0: When U.S. Open tennis, Elena Rybakina takes the women's title with a three-set victory over two-time defending champ Aryna Sabalenka. 6-2 in that final frame for Rybakina's first crown at Flushing Meadows. Baseball, San Diego beat the Giants 7-6. Padres are a half game ahead of Arizona for that last NL wild card. The Diamondbacks play Texas tonight here in mere minutes on ESPN Radio.
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0: This is the Baseball Tonight podcast for Thursday and Friday, September 3rd and 4th, presented by La Quinta by Wyndham. I'm Buster Olney, working from my home in Montana. Taylor Schwenk is working back in Connecticut. And as we go forward here, we're taping this on September 3rd. I want to say happy birthday to my older sister, Hannah. Don't tell her. But I am just so impressed with her as a person. I am in awe of who she is. But again, don't tell her, because every time we're together, all we do is tease each other. The Dodgers have a Shohei problem. Shohei Ohtani was hitless on Wednesday and has not looked right physically, with issues in his left knee and right biceps. And after the Dodgers lost to the Cardinals again Wednesday night, LA manager Dave Roberts talked about what's ahead for Shohei.
1: Is that just giving him a couple days, or is an IL so that it could be a possibility?
2: It won't be an IL, unless it is, but it's very unlikely. But I do think that I'm going to have a conversation, and we'll decide, you know, after I talk to him, you know, what's the extent of it.
3: That Shohei doesn't look right. How much of this is weighing him maybe needing a day and also him not wanting to take the day?
2: He definitely doesn't want to take the day. He feels that, I know, speaking for him, I know he feels that he needs to post and be in the lineup. And if he's upright, he should play. I respect that. But if he's, you know, feeling the way that visibly looks, then really not helping anyone. So that's the conversation that I'll have with him.
0: The Phillies and Diamondbacks played the final game of their series, and it was scoreless until James McCann came to the plate in the bottom of the eighth inning.
4: Top of the lineup that Bolden faced. McCann with a drive, and the Diamondbacks have the game's first run. Painter out of the game, and one pitch into the Phillies' bullpen. It's 1-0 Diamondbacks.
0: At the end of the day, Arizona led the Padres by a half game in the race for the sixth and final NL playoff spot. And we've got 3.5 weeks to go. And Taylor's Orioles were poised to close out a win in Colorado. Baltimore got lucky when the bounce of a ball prompted a ground rule double, saving the tying run, maintaining the Orioles' lead in that moment. Two outs in the 11th inning. But then this happened.
5: Sullivan lines it to left. Get down. It will. Here comes Amador. Roberts throw offline. Sullivan has won it. The Rockies down at their last out in the 11th inning. Walk off the Orioles. What a win.
0: At the end of play on Wednesday, Texas and Baltimore and Toronto were all 1.5 games behind Cleveland in the race for the third wild card in the American League. We'll find out later how Taylor is feeling about that Orioles loss and about how what he sees for Baltimore ahead. Before that, however, Murderers Row, Paul Hembekides, Sarah Langs, Todd Radom. Let's get to it. Hembo is Paul Hembekides, content producer on the show Get Up and a guest here every week on the podcast. Hembo, how are you?
6: I'm doing well, buddy. Summer's over, man. Once we hit Labor Day, we're sprinting to that finish line. It's been an exciting pennant race, of course. It's only going to get more exciting. That humidity's going to clear. The air's going to cool. I'll look forward to talking some October baseball with you in no time.
0: So I'm hitting you with this cold, and I feel bad because I don't mean to make you feel bad, but did you get a chance to listen to Chipper Jones talking about Game 5 of the National League Championship Series, the Eric Gregg game, in a podcast that we taped on Wednesday? That was so much fun. To have that conversation, because I never really had, and to get his perspective on what I think, because what happened is after that game, after the Eric Gregg game, where his strike zone was so bizarre that, and he said, you know, this is my strike zone. And I was looking back at the story I wrote for the New York Times about it. And he was asked the question in the post game press conference. Well, isn't there a rule book strike zone? Has that changed at all? He said, no. Like that game led to so much conversation in baseball, about the standardization of the strike zone.
6: I mean, there's no question about it. It is one of the most famous or infamous clips that you'll see online every time it circulates. I have to watch each and every one of those backwards K's because every time it's as fascinating to me as the last time. But it also needs to be said, Buster, that he's far from the only umpire that would expand off the black by a ball or two or three. When you watch the Little League World Series now, those guys expand the zone the way that they used to expand the zone. Watching old clips of Sandy Koufax and Bob Gibson and pitchers of yesteryear, you often see that same thing. It's not until recently where the standardized strike zone became standardized. Can you imagine how difficult it would be to hit against these guys with this kind of stuff today? If you were going to get a ball or two or three off the black, God forbid. I think we've come a long way, of course, but that is one of the most legendary ump shows of all time.
0: Well, if you haven't heard it, I encourage you to. Chipper was great. And, you know, as Taylor noted, when we were done, like, man, he is fired up. Like, this is 30 years ago, and he's still fired up about that game. All right. Shohei Ohtani is hurting physically. Dave Roberts addressed this after the Dodgers game on Wednesday night, basically said, in so many words, we need to get him right physically, which means to me, Hembo, they got to shut him down as a pitcher. And I think this relationship has been driven by Shohei. I think in this case, the Dodgers need to go to him and say, we know you love pitching, but for what we need right now, there's no question about it. That has to be the priority, being in the lineup every day the best you can be.
6: I think that's right, because their lineup desperately needs him to be optimized. As you well know, Buster, this is a group that, at least since the All-Star break, is largely underperforming. There's a bunch of really old hitters in the team, and those guys don't get better as they go. I mean, Freddie Freeman just hit his first homer in 2 months. We know Mookie Betts has had a slow season. Kyle Tucker still really hasn't gotten off the schneid. Their catching situation is kind of abysmal. Their center field situation right now is challenging because of the Pajes injury. Like, they have all sorts of reasons why they need to optimize their lineup. Even if Shohei Ohtani were still pitching, and even theoretically still pitching well, that should still be their priority. Now, they obviously, you wouldn't say saw this coming, but at least had some insurance for this when they traded for Tarek Skubal at the trade deadline, perhaps knowing that this day would come. But ultimately, I do think that you are exactly right. The question I have is, if Ohtani and his camp eventually decide that he's back to 100%, what input is he going to have in his usage? Because from conversations that you and I have had in the past, I mean, he certainly has his thumb on that scale, and it's well within his right. But if the Dodgers want something and he wants something else, those are the conversations that I'd really like to hear behind closed doors.
0: Yeah, and I am curious to see, and this, and I don't know which reporter asked Dave the question, but tip of the cap to that person, asked if the outfield was on the table for Shohei Ohtani. Because certainly what you could do is, if he does want to pitch, then I think probably transitioning him into an outfield spot is going to be easier by the rules as it goes along. So I'm going to be really curious to see how they handle this. But the number one thing is they have to make sure that he's right offensively. The Dodgers ranking in the bottom third in runs scored among all 30 teams since the All-Star break. Since you and I talked last, we got the announcement from Major League Baseball. The Angels are being sold to Stan Kroenke for a price of $4 billion. And I, you know, can continually ask the question about, you know, what does this mean for the Angels? And I'm like, whatever it is, it's better.
6: Whatever it is, it's better. I mean, you and I literally had a conversation last week in which I discussed Mike Trout in the same vein as Walter Johnson and Ernie Banks as the poster children, if you will, of a victim of circumstance superstars. And I didn't think that Mike Trout would outlast Artie Moreno, but here we are. And you're 100% right in that it is an objective good, basically regardless, not to mention the fact that he has had enormous success with a number of other organizations across sports. I mean, he just very clearly is really good at this. And, you know, the sort of conversation that I like to have, or the point that I like making when it comes to owning sports teams, is you have done so, or you've become an owner because you are wildly successful in something that has nothing to do with sports. These are non-transferable skills. In Stan's case, he's obviously been able to leverage his genius and make a lot of money and win a lot of games. In Artie Moreno's case, the very opposite occurred. And so I think the Angels are going to be viewed as a very attractive, palatable option for staff, for intelligence, for analytics types people. Because what they're going to do now is build the infrastructure. I'm not so sure that you're going to see on the player side this manifest in a positive way for another, say, 2 or 3 years. But Buster, if I'm a front office type, if I'm a manager, if I'm a coach, those are the kinds of people that you'll see them start to build infrastructurally and attract the most attractive people available in that line of work. So those are going to be things that I'm watching in the short term. And also, to what extent is he going to continue to invest in payroll? Because we know that's a massive market and a potential huge opportunity for another team to re-enter the free agent fray, which they've been away from in recent years.
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0: So in 2007, '08, '09, under McCourt's ownership, we always referred to the Dodgers as a sleeping giant of baseball. And right. And then they came forward under Mark Walters' ownership. And this year, we've sometimes used that phrase for the Seattle Mariners. Is it time to transfer the moniker sleeping giant to the Angels? Because I think it would be absolutely appropriate for what's possible for this franchise.
6: Oh, I don't think there's any question about it. We know what a successful iteration of the Angels look like. We know the access that they have to resources definitively. They've had almost no chance recently. When you talk to people around the game, or at least conversations that I've had, it always strikes me how differently they operate than the other 29. Obviously, every organization in ball has their own philosophies, has their own proclivities, has their own shortcomings and blind spots, and of course, their own strengths. But the Angels didn't seem to do anything with a distinct advantage over or instead of anyone else. And recently, Artie Moreno's desire to win instantly has given them almost no chance, because it's nuked any opportunities that they had to build something sustainably. Not only would they draft effectively big league ready players, then they would rush them to the big leagues. Not only would they microwave trade deadlines because they want to, you know, find ways to win instantly, but they would do so at the expense of what could even happen next season. That legendary trade deadline where they decided to buy and then ended up putting those guys on waivers a month later strikes me as the most obvious example. Like, infrastructurally, they had no foundation with which to stand on. It was sandy. Now they can build a foundation made of rock. It's just going to take a while. If I'm an Angels fan, I'm not so sure it's going to happen overnight. That's for certain.
0: Yeah, there's a bit of, and look, and no one's going to feel sorry for Artie Moreno. He's given his roles in baseball labor situation, you know, the fact that he has a lot of money. I would say this, I've seen this example a handful of times in my time covering baseball. In some respects, being a huge fan can work against these guys because they're convinced that, hey, you know what? I know the players. I know, I followed it when I was a kid. I can be a baseball guy. And that's kind of what happened with Artie. And so there's a part of you that's like, man, he really loves baseball. Like, he truly, and I've heard this from so many people but at the same time, that self-reliance that made these people billionaires, Peter Angelos, I'd say the same thing about the late Peter Angelos, owner of the Orioles, works against them when it comes to running a baseball team because he just got involved in ways that he shouldn't have and really complicated work of the front office there. All right, let's get to your list. Not surprisingly, it involves a Philadelphia Philly, Bryce Harper. You've been dying to talk about him and what he's been doing this year.
6: Well, I mean, back in March, Buster, you asked me what number Bryce Harper should be chasing this season, you might recall. The answer I gave you was 100 walks, which coincidentally is a number that he reached quite literally yesterday. A couple weeks after you asked me that question, Bryce Harper effectively said he wanted to get to 140 or 150 this season. Right now he's on pace for 115, which is to say what we suspected the best version of Bryce Harper would look like. It has looked like that. And it's basically, in his case, been something of a self-fulfilling prophecy. As you know, he's in the midst right now of a 35-game on-base streak, during which time he's come to the plate 158 times and made 79 outs. I'll do the math. That's a 500 on-base percentage on the nose. He's not played that well over a stretch this long since his MVP-winning 2021 season. I mean, this is the best version of Bryce Harper, at least as a member of the Philadelphia Phillies. Now, if you're an astute baseball fan, you likely remember or know that once Luis Arraez came over from the Giants, they begun hitting him cleanup right behind Bryce Harper. And that's effectively allowed Bryce Harper to stop chasing completely. With Arraez hitting behind Harper, the chase rate's at 24. With anybody else, that number's 35%. He's hitting right now. Bryce Harper's attacking his ABs like Anthony Rendon's hitting behind him. That's how patient he's been and willing to get on base because he trusts Luis Arraez hitting behind him, who, since he joined the Phillies lineup and began hitting cleanup, has come to the plate with more men on base than any hitter in baseball, Buster. And it's not close. 100 men on base in 27 games. It's an astronomical number. I think it's crazy. Now, the one thing that I would say is Don Mattingly needs to look at Trey Turner, who is hitting in the two hole, and make a long, hard decision as to whether or not he still belongs there. Because right now, there just is not a redeeming quality. I would be more concerned with stacking the top of my order with my best guys and not worrying about the platoon stuff, for lack of a better term. He's not hitting lefties. He's not hitting righties. He's not hitting lately. I view it as something of a sunk cost this year. I'm sticking him in the six or the seven hole for the last month of the season. See if he gets right before the postseason.
0: The other day, Jesse Rogers was on the podcast advocating for change with position players pitching. What do you think?
6: I would co-sign every single word that he said, Buster. I'll attack this from two different angles. The first from a numbers perspective, and then just from a fan perspective. Position players this year, Buster, are on pace to throw more than 2,400 pitches to 867 hitters. From a games standpoint, we are in line to see more position players throw this year than in any season since 1898.
0: Oh my God.
6: Who knows how they were charting player types back then, by the way, but that's the extent to which we are seeing position players pitch, and thus it's obviously cheapening the numbers. There is no question about that. But as a fan, what I don't like, Buster, is how it's cheapening the moments. I wrote down a few examples for you that I just can't get out of my head, and in some sense, the fact that position players were throwing it in each of these cases, I do think kind of stains or even defiles these moments. You might remember Shohei Ohtani's 50-50 game back in September of 2024. His third homer was off a 67-mile-per-hour meatball. Remember last year when Nick Kurtz hit four bombs and went 6-for-6 in a game? His last homer was off an outfielder. And just last week it was, Walker Jenkins of the Twins comes up, hits his first homer off of Zach McKinstry. It's off a 37-mile-per-hour Efus pitch. Buster, it's unwatchable. It's a joke. And I would be open and willing to listen on any number of different ways by which we can disincentivize this, whether it be expanding rosters, whether it be a designated pitcher for these situations, maybe a next game penalty, if you will, or even Major League Baseball mandating pitchers pitch. I'm open to all of it. But the fact of the matter is, teams, once they reach a less than 1% chance win probability, are doing this as well they should. But I don't think Andrew Vaughn wants to be pitching in the seventh inning any more than I want to watch it. And so I think Major League Baseball should most definitely step in and do something about it.
0: So here's my proposal. See if you co-sign in this, that there are only three specific situations in which a position player is allowed to pitch. The bottom of the eighth inning, okay, which means that if you're a visiting team getting blown out, you have an opportunity to save some pitching. Bottom of the eighth, top of the ninth. So if you're the home team, you're getting blown out, you have a position player cover three outs or beyond the 12th inning. Which at that point you might run out of pitching. You don't want a guy out there throwing 70 pitches. Bottom of the eighth inning, top of the ninth inning, or beyond the 12th inning. What do you think?
6: I think that I would make it slightly more stringent in terms of your eighth and ninth inning qualifier and require there to be, we'll call it a double digit score differential or something to that effect.
0: 8 runs. I think 8 runs is a good number, which they have right now.
6: Right.
0: But I'm thinking, I agree with you. And I meant to say, coupling the bottom of the eighth, top of the ninth, beyond the 12th inning, and in the bottom of the eighth and top of the ninth, couple that with an 8-run difference. Because I do not want to see a team that's winning a game stick a position player out there in the bottom of the ninth inning.
6: It is a joke, and we established a few years ago that pitchers shouldn't hit. I think we should establish this year that position players shouldn't pitch.
0: All right, what do you got in the Cubs?
6: Buster, I mean, from a numbers perspective, what the Cubs are doing right now is absolutely out of this world. Couldn't believe my eyes when I looked at this set of numbers for you. I think the conventional wisdom says this is a team defined by its great defense. But I think the evidence right now, Buster, says that this is a team defined by its lineup and its ability to hit. Right now, the Cubs have the best batting line in baseball. It's a 116 WRC plus. That is the Cubs' best batting line in a season since 84. Since 1884, Buster. The Cubs right now have their best batting line in a season since the first year the National League allowed pitchers to throw overhand. That is how good this team is pitching with a hitting, of course, with a rich history. So I ask myself the question, how has this once unremarkable lineup gone from being that one that posted an 87 WRC plus in May to quite literally the best one in baseball and one of the best ones in the history of that franchise? So here's what I did. I isolated June, July, and August and just looked at run value by pitch type. On fastballs, they're plus 24. On off-speed pitches, they're plus 10. And on breaking balls, Buster, they're plus 51. So that's, I'd said the exact same thing, hence my preface. I then asked myself, well, how can I put those numbers into context? So we have pitch tracking data back to 2008. So what that equates to, if you want to do everything in 3-month spans, it gives you about 2,200 3-month team spans. If you look at the last 3 months for the Cubs, their fastball performance ranks 565th. Their off-speed performance ranks 353rd. And their breaking ball performance ranks first. And so, Buster, if you take anything away from this conversation, the Cubs just polished off the best 3-month span against spin by any team in recorded history. Now, I've also broken this down into players individually for you, but just having sprung that on you, perhaps even unexpectedly, what is your initial gut reaction to hearing the fact that the Cubs are obliterating spin like no team we've basically ever seen?
0: That is a veteran lineup, and it's a bunch of really smart guys in that lineup, okay? And I wonder if these guys are extraordinary at picking up tips. And I would love to know a team with Alex Bregman Dansby Swanson, Ian Happ, Suzuki, Pisa, if these guys have gotten really good, then I don't know. And it's total speculation.
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21: I'm Marty Houseberger. College football, Ohio State took advantage of an early Texas turnover, made a 25-yard field goal to lead early 3-0 on ABC. They've since extended that lead to 10-0. Jacoby Jackson scoring on an 8-yard run there at the end of the first quarter. Tennessee gets a 40-yard pick six from DeJuan Lane, and the Volunteers lead Georgia Tech on ESPN 17-10 in the second. New Oklahoma State coach Eric Morris making a mark early in his tenure in Stillwater. The Cowboys upset number 6 Oregon 39-31 today, snapping a 21-game losing streak against FBS opponents. Morris crediting star quarterback Drew Mestemaker for the shocking win.
22: He's a dog, man. I got no other way to say it. Like, he was so good.
21: Mestemaker threw for 317 yards, ran for

0: and see if you agree with me on this. If you are Craig Counsell, the manager of the Cubs, you are going to your local weatherman and saying, please, please, please give me forecasts of the wind coming in at 50 miles an hour in October in our home ballpark, because we're a good hitting team. The big question is about pitching, and we need Chicago to help us out with that. What do you think?
1: I don't think there's any question that right now they are playing with an extraordinary home field advantage. I ran the numbers that I just presented to you to two different industry people, and both of them responded something to the effect of, that's the Alex Bregman effect. So I think the veteran nature of the lineup and the fact that he has one of the biggest brains in ball most definitely contributes to the fact that he's obviously banging spin right now, as is PCA, but front to back, that entire lineup is performing exceptionally well against breaking balls.
0: Yeah, I would love to know what the conversation's going on, what that is behind the scenes for sure. And that's something to watch as we go forward. All right, you're going to make a Hall of Fame case for a guy who right now is a part-time player for the Yankees.
1: That's right, Buster. Paul Goldschmidt is summoning Hall of Fame first baseman. Let's rewind for just a moment and then spin it forward. He had a 10-season stretch from 13 to 22, in which he won an MVP, had two runner-ups, had a third and two sixes. Over that period of time, there was no player in the National League that received more MVP voting points than did Paul Goldschmidt. If you looked at his era-adjusted totals during those 10-year span, it was 60.4 WAR and a 927 OPS. That reminds me a lot of Jeff Bagwell, who from 1992 to 2001 had figures of 60.8 WAR with a 931 OPS, nearly carbon copies of one another. He was a seventh ballot Hall of Famer, as you recall, and his career ended sort of abruptly because of those back injuries, as you very likely remember. Buster, the present of Paul Goldschmidt is summoning a different Hall of Fame first baseman. And that Hall of Fame first baseman is Johnny Mize. And I'm going to tell you why. I'm going to tell you why, Buster. For about 10 years, you'll remember that, not remember, you know that Johnny Mize was a legendary player in the National League, one of the very best hitters during his career with the Cardinals and with the Giants. But he is much better remembered for the fact that he was on five World Series winning teams of Casey Stengel's and was his most famous platoon player. In fact, during his Yankees career, hitting righties, he had a 906 OPS. Well, as you well know, Paul Goldschmidt is hitting the small side of the platoon, and as a Yankee, it's a 970 OPS against lefty starters, a 1046 OPS against lefty relievers. Buster, that's a 174 WRC plus across 334 plate appearances. So I have really, really enjoyed watching Paul Goldschmidt's career arc, for lack of a better term, and the way that he's sort of landing the plane here, I think is a beautiful and symmetrical way for him to polish off what I think is a Hall of Fame resume.
0: Yeah, and someone who during the course of his career is considered to be one of the best first basemen, to the point that when Pete Alonso, when the Mets were talking to him when he was a minor leaguer about what he wanted to, how he wanted to develop defensively, he said, I want to be like Paul Goldschmidt. Mm. That was his goal. And you know this too. We talked about this in the podcast. He's also known as one of the smartest base runners. And he loves all these other parts of the game in his career. So it's not just a guy who put up some big offensive numbers. It was a great, well-rounded resume. And on top of that, like, he gets an A-plus in the teammate box.
1: Yeah.
0: The fact that he, in spring training, I remember talking to him, and I talked to Aaron Boone about this and other Yankees. Like, when he signed on to the Yankees this year, he knew that in some respects, he was probably going to be taking a back seat to a guy like Ben Rice. He's going to be a mentor to some of the younger players in his team. And you know what? He loves it.
1: Yeah.
0: He loves it. And they love having him around. That is a great comparison with Johnny Mize. I hadn't thought about that, but that's absolutely perfect. All right, Hembo, thanks for doing this.
1: Later, friends.
0: Todd Radom is the chief executive of our quiz. He's a graphic artist whose work can be seen on ball fields all across America, all around the world. Or you can go to his website, toddradom.com. Todd, how you doing?
2: Buster, what's going on? It's good to see you.
0: It's good to see you, too. How's the book going?
2: Book is going well. Trying to get out there, promote it, doing some signings, doing some speaking things.

0: Fighting a good fight, and it's all good.
1: All right. Where can people find the book? Best place, do you think?
0: Wherever books are sold. I have a link on my website, toddradom.com, with links to everywhere, from Amazon to bookshop.org to signed copies on my website. But it's everywhere.
1: All right. I got a few things to get to before the quiz. One, I don't know if you've noticed in my SportsCenter hits, you've been involved in all of them. I put your baseball card right at the corner of a team shot we have that was made for us, an artist rendition of some of our Baseball Tonight group that we had. And you're right in the left-hand corner of that.
0: I feel honored. My Allen and Ginter card from 2024. I'm still incredulous at the fact that I'm on an actual Topps baseball card. So I appreciate that, Buster. I am there in spirit with you.
1: I was asked on the Tony Kornheiser show the other day by Tony, not surprisingly, if all of these great home run robberies, and the other one, Colton Cowser the other day, Taylor's Orioles made an incredible catch. I mean, it was a catch of the year, I think, because the game situation, bottom of the ninth inning, Orioles leading by a run. If the ball goes over the wall, the Orioles lose, but he makes this incredible catch in Coors Field and the Orioles win. And Tony said, why are we seeing more of these type catches? Like he said, generally speaking, he said, do you notice that? And I said, well, that was actually a plan by your late great friend, Larry Lucchino. That, that was my impression from my conversation with Larry, is that they built some of these low walls in part because they wanted the outfielders to have these opportunities.
0: Yeah, I think that it's fair to say, Buster, that in the 90s and early 2000s, this explosion of new ballparks, many of them featured some unusual features. Yeah, fences were rolled back eventually and made higher. But the late, great Towels Hill in Houston would be another example of this. Monty's Angle here in Philadelphia. Dave Montgomery advocated for more triples in the game. We love triples, and that was a part of it. But yeah, you're totally right. There's Larry Lucchino's, one of his many lasting legacies.
1: Yeah, and Jenna Marie Smith, of course, a part of that as well. Someone who you just saw recently. How you feeling about your Red Sox? Because my perception is that when they lost that series in Yankee Stadium, it's like their playoff situation's pretty much, it's not in hardened cement, but it's in very, at this point, hardening cement. Yeah. That they're going to wind up being the second wild card in the American League, and they're going to wind up playing the Yankees again in the best of three wild card round, likely in Yankee Stadium.
0: Just like old times, Buster. We'll see. But the Red Sox, I kind of liken the Red Sox to this speeding vehicle, all gas, no brakes for the last couple of months. And it's been really fun and interesting, and there's like, it's like a thrill ride. But all of a sudden, it seems like the wheels are kind of getting a little unstable. We're careening off the road a little bit. You're right. They're going to play in the postseason, I believe. And they're going to get healthy or healthier at the right time, it would seem. But Yankees, Red Sox, it's been a hot minute since we've had these all the feelings of back then. So I would look forward to that.
1: Yeah, and I'd say this, too, about the Red Sox. Like, Craig Breslin, let's say the Red Sox were to, win some playoff series or even the World Series, and you got the champagne celebration, and you got folks like myself going up to these guys with microphones, and inevitably, it always seems to be someone gets to the mic and said, no one believed in us. No one believed in us. Craig Breslin, if he says that, tip of the cap. I'd be like, you're 100% right. I had no thought at the end of June they were going to be in it. On the other hand, and Taylor, you can chime in here, I don't want to hear that from any member of the Orioles front office. I don't want to hear it from a member of the Toronto front office. No one believed in us. Yes, including you guys. You sold at the trade deadline. Taylor?
2: Yeah, no, I still have no belief. I don't know that you'll find a Blue Jays fan that has a lot of belief either. So I'm with you there. Bleah.
1: Yeah. Yeah, you co-sign that, Todd. They're not allowed to say no one believed in us if they have success in October.
0: Yeah, no question. And listen, as far as the Blue Jays are concerned, house money. They came so close last year within a whisker and a little bit of a hangover. And I suspect they'll be back next year. Orioles, it's anybody's guess. A little bit of a different situation, Taylor.
1: Yeah. All right. Let's do the quiz.
0: All right, guys, here we go. Hank Aaron, the great Hank Aaron, is the major league career leader for total bases with 6,856 Who is number two on the all-time list? Is it A, Albert Pujols? Is it B, Barry Bonds? Is it C, Willie Mays? Or is it D, Stan Musial? Hank Aaron, number one, total bases, all-time. Who's number two? Pujols, Bonds, Mays, or Musial?
1: That is a great question. And I have an instinct, and now I'm doubting myself a little bit. Taylor, you want to go?
2: I'll go Barry Bonds. Put him in the Hall of Fame, please.
1: Okay. Yeah, no. No, he's not the guy. It's not Barry Bonds. It's either Pujols or it's Stan Musial. And I'm going to go with Albert.
0: The future Hall of Famer, Albert Pujols, is the guy. Good guess, Buster.
1: Yeah, I did. Like when you said Stan the Man, I was like, oh, that's right. You know, 3,630 hits, but he didn't have as many home runs as Albert, who had 700. Yeah, and then Barry, because he was walked so much, he just didn't have a chance to get total bases, Todd.
0: For once, Buster, all of this overthinking got you into a successful position. Congratulations. Nice. Look at you.
1: You know what? I'm learning my lessons as I get older. All right, Todd, thanks for doing this. It was great to talk with you.
0: Great to see you guys. I appreciate it.
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14: Number three.
15: With Yohandy Morales and Lázaro Montes,
12: There have now been 15 players to homer in their regular season MLB debuts this year. That's the most in a season in MLB history, surpassing 2022 when there were 13.
14: Number two.
12: Wednesday was Carter Jensen's sixth career leadoff homer. All have been while playing catcher and come this year. That's two more leadoff homers as catcher in a career than anyone else in MLB history.
14: Number one.
12: Cam Schlittler now has 19 starts this season, allowing one or no runs. That's the most in a season in Yankees history. His ERA on the road this year is 1.14. That's the third lowest in a player's first 16 road starts in a season since earned runs became official in 1913, trailing only Bob Gibson in 1968 and Claude Hendricks in 1914.
2: Alrighty, Buster, Bleacher tweets for a Thursday.
1: And okay, before we get too deep into it, I got to hear your reaction, because I was thinking of you, of course, during that Orioles game. Man, when Paul bounced over the wall and maintained their lead with two outs in the 11th inning, I was like, oh, here we are. Like, the Orioles, they're going to find a way to win this game. Like, that lucky bounce like that, they're two outs, you still have a chance to win, and then the walk-off.
2: Yeah, man, I thought we might get a little Orioles magic 2 days in a row, but alas, I mean, if Colton Cowser doesn't make the catch of the year, like, they get swept in Colorado. I read that they scored the fewest runs in Coors Field by a road team since, I think, the Rangers in 2024. So a really abysmal time in Denver for the Orioles. If you can't take advantage of the Rockies on the road, I don't know. You got no hopes for the playoffs. So I think it's...
1: So you're out.
2: I was in for like 7 minutes the other day when we talked last, and yeah, now I'm out again. The schedule is really hard. They got four games against the Red Sox coming up. Then they got Cleveland, Toronto, the Mets, Milwaukee, Toronto, and then they close the season out in the Bronx, and maybe the Yankees will be resting a bit. Who knows? Or maybe they'll be like, oh, maybe we can feast on the Orioles and find a way into the one seed, or get the bye. But I just don't see it, man. You got to beat the Rockies. If you can't beat the Rockies, you're not a playoff team. Sorry.
1: Okay. Well, I suspect that on the Orioles bandwagon, they're going to keep your seat warm in case you jump back in. I wrote a note for ESPN.com about the approach. I mentioned it, when we were talking to Todd Radom. I think it's really cool that they took on the salary of Luis Robert, like in the waiver claim. But I don't know how you square those things. They're exactly the same number of games out of the wild. I looked this up. The same number of games out of the wild card spot than they were on the day when they were trading away a bunch of their guys. I don't get it.
2: I don't know.
1: I don't think there's this consistent thread of thought. That's the part that drives me crazy.
2: He's a, the front office is a mystifying bunch there, Buster. We've tried to parse it for many years now, and we haven't really come up with many answers. So maybe yeah, at least for today, we shelve it, because they're out. They're out, as far as I'm concerned.
1: Okay, which means they'll be back in 2 days. We'll see with this crazy American League wildcard race.
2: The land of opportunity, or the glut, however you want to look at it. Let's go to two of our favorite Angels fans. They are throwing a party over the sale of the team to Stan Kroenke. Former intern John Landry writes, "The Angels are finally free." Zach Beeson also celebrating, and Stan Kroenke and John Mozeliak, we trust.
1: Yeah, and I get asked the question all the time, what does this mean? The Angels are going to be in a better position. Like, how could they be in a worse position? Compared to what they've done in the last decade. The bar is so low, you expect it's going to get better. And the next owner is going to come in, and the next general manager, whether or not Jim Mozeliak, who is someone who's really liked by the commissioner's office, and sometimes the commissioner's office helps place these guys. And I suspect it's not a coincidence that John was put in that position before the team was sold. I suspect that Stan is going to absolutely okay the augmentation of the farm system. And once you do that, they're bound to be better.
2: That, like you said, can't be any worse. Congrats to John and Zach there. Let's go to our pal Art in Alberta. He writes, "Sorry, I didn't mean to imply that I know Buster. people in Montana and Alberta have lots of friends on each side of the border. We've always thought of ourselves as neighbors. I have a question for Buster. Watching the Blue Jays broadcast, they said this is the 36th anniversary of Dave Steeves' no-hitter, the only one in Blue Jays history. Many consider him the greatest Blue Jays pitcher. Does Buster consider him Hall of Fame worthy? And if so, is there a path open to him?
1: So I think a path is open because I think the attitude towards starting pitchers is softening. You know, so much. I think when Dave Steeves' Hall of Fame candidacy was assessed, it was all about career wins. That drove something. It's why Tommy John, 288 career wins, is not in the Hall of Fame because he didn't get 300, Taylor. Now, as time goes on, I think people are going to look at that and go, yeah, that's kind of a silly standard. Once we continue to open that up, then I think folks like Dave Steeves, who was dominant in his era, he's kind of like the Chase Utley of pitchers, if I'm making sense. Like, Chase Utley doesn't have gaudy career numbers, but he had a period of dominance. And yeah, Dave Steeves' no-hitter, and what, you know, any Blue Jays fans know this, is that before Dave Steeves got the no-hitter, he had like two or three near misses. Like, he carried no hitters in the ninth inning. So it was really cool when he got it done.
2: Apt or relevant Hembo reference as he's driving the Chase Utley to the Hall of Fame bus.
1: Yeah.
2: We just talked to him for a little bit. Let's go to Scorn Tribe fan Tom. He writes, listening to the Chipper Jones interview, being shocked at about the 97 NLCS, it makes you wonder how he felt about the strike zone that the Braves pitchers got in the 95 World Series. He thinks the umpires helped them get the only title of that era. So while a Tribe fan, he is, I think he sees it the other way on for the 95 team.
1: Sure. And what's interesting about it is that the perception of the Braves staff, especially Tom Glavine and Greg Maddux, is that they had such good command, Taylor, that they would walk the umpires out slowly during the course of the game. Mm-hmm. And the umpires, the perspective back then, and one of the phrases you heard is, he earned that, right? He earned the extra inch or two outside. But I do think if anyone with an objective mind watches that Eric Gregg game, and Taylor, thank you for putting in highlights. Watching the podcast back, and you're seeing, you know, Keith Lockhart, who I actually covered in AAA in 89 and 90, just the look on his face when some of the strike three calls, like, really? Like that far outside? That was absolutely egregious. And I hear you about, because there are a lot of teams that felt like that the Braves pitchers, Glavine and Maddux, got a little bit bigger strike zone, but not like that game. That game was a whole beast unto itself.
2: I'd never seen anything from the Eric Gregg game before, and it definitely was astounding to watch. And I loved, you know, how bitter Chipper is still about it. I mean, it was cool to listen to hear him talk about it.
1: Yeah, and Taylor, I went and found my game story that I wrote, you know, for the New York Times. I'll forward it to you when I'm done, but I sent it to Chipper as well. And I did quote Chipper after the game, and he talked about how mad he was. In my game story. But I, you know, as I described in to Chipper the other day, was exactly what I wrote in the story, was that it just seemed like the strike zone was so radically bigger for left-handed hitters than it was for right-handed hitters, which was bizarre.
2: Mm-hmm. Yeah. All right, last one here. Greg in Rochester writes, hey, Buster, I keep wondering, when is fellow Vanderbilt alum Spencer Jones coming on the podcast? The Yankee right fielder, he had a big night on Tuesday with a home run, three RBI, and two walks. Who's your maybe we could try and get him on the show, but who's your favorite Vandy guy in the league right now? It's got to be Dansby, right?
1: Don't. You can't press me. You can't press me.
2: Yeah, like, no, I'm going to.
1: I mean, we got a lot of them, right? I mean, there's always a joke among you know, when I walk into a clubhouse and there's a Vanderbilt guy, the coaching staff go, we know Buster's going to go and talk to him. Yes, and I do. And I usually can't connect with a Sonny Gray. I'm going to find my way. Ryan Flaherty, you know, the bench coach for the Cubs. Yes, that's absolutely true. I want to work on Spencer Jones. We actually had a great conversation in spring training. Maybe he'll do that next week.
2: All right.
1: Of course I did.
2: All right, good stuff. Speaking of next week, we respect the summer holidays here on the Baseball Tonight podcast. So no show on Monday. We'll have a show on Tuesday. We'll have a show on Friday. And then back to 3 days a week until we hit the postseason. Then we'll go to 5 days a week. So we're going to talk about plans for that, you know, amongst the staff here in Bristol next week. I'm looking forward to getting revved up.
1: Oh, totally. You know, and we'll see, you know, pretty soon we're going to be talking about postseason assignments and playoff assignments. That'll be great. Maybe we'll do some other type of version of the clown car.
2: Yeah.
1: You know, with some of these broadcasts we'll do. We'll see. All right. That's it for today. Thanks for watching the Baseball Tonight podcast presented by La Quinta by Wyndham. Tonight, La Quinta, tomorrow you shine. And my thanks today to Paul Hembekides, And it's Todd Radom.
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1: Burger College football, Ohio State leads Texas 10-3, taking advantage of two Longhorn turnovers, one an Arch Manning interception. Texas getting on the board with a 37-yard field goal. They're at the two-minute timeout of the first half. OSU up 10-3. Number 21, Iowa trails arch rival Iowa State 10-7 late in the first half. The first big upset of the year came in Stillwater as the Oregon Ducks lose to 0-1 Oklahoma State. The Cowboys with the dagger on D.
25: Oregon, first and 10 from its own 45. Here's a toss. Hill drops it, picks it up, fumbles the football, and the Cowboys have recovered. James Williams has recovered at the Oregon 41-yard line with a minute 55 to play.
1: That call from Learfield. OSU wins 39-31, snapping a 21-game losing streak to FBS opponents. We have a new women's champion at the U.S. Open.
26: Elena Rybakina is the new world number one and the new U.S. Open champion. First Wimbledon, then the Australian this year, and now a U.S. Open champion for the first time.
1: ESPN had Rybakina's three-set win over two-time defending champion Aryna Sabalenka. Baseball, the Padres beat San Francisco 7-6. San Diego holding on to a slim lead in that last wild card over Arizona. The Diamondbacks are battling Texas on ESPN Radio. Down a game to the Padres. Arizona's up 1-0 in the fourth.
0: It's Evan Cohen coming up Monday. We'll recap a jam-packed football weekend and look ahead to a huge AFC West matchup as Patrick Mahomes and the Chiefs take on the Broncos. 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
1: 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Thursday night football last night. The 49ers down under trounced the Rams 27-7. We will get to that in a second, but just want to make sure we discuss that today is the 25th anniversary of the horror that took place on 9/11 all over our country, especially here in New York. And Jeremy Schapp is going to join us later in the show to discuss all of what he experienced, what the sports world and what the world in general experienced. What we experienced 25 years ago was an absolute horror. It never should have happened. It is horrific still to this day, 25 years later, and our thoughts and condolences to all of those that have to be reminded of the loved ones that they lost today. But all of us lost something 25 years ago, and it has taken us 25 years to regain that strength that we had, and we are never going to back down. We are never going to stop fighting as a country together as one. You could sit there and talk about left, right, far left, everything in between. We're Americans. We live in the United States of America. What happened 25 years ago is completely unacceptable. It can never happen again, and we will never forget those that were lost, and we can never stop thanking those that fought for us on that day and sacrificed their own lives, their families, etc., to protect this great country of the United States of America. That is important. That is more important than anything we are going to talk about today. What we do for you guys and what we hope we do for you guys is talk about the non-important things in real life relative to putting a smile on your face and letting Michelle Smallman and Chris Canty today celebrate the fact that they have been anti-Rams this year and they got that last night. None of that really matters, but that's what we're going to try to do for you today over the next 4 hours. So good morning, Smalls. Good morning, CeCe. 27-7, the 49ers, Purdy, Brockin' all night long, beating the Rams. I get out of the way because I know you two are so happy about this. Go ahead.
2: Brock Purdy was able to use his legs in the way that he did to extend certain plays and create opportunities in the passing game. But credit to Kyle Shanahan, because I think he did a great job early on of frustrating that Rams defensive front, especially Myles Garrett. The different blocking schemes, not just in the run game, but in the pass game, the chips, the double teams, the different formations, getting the ball out quickly to the edges, whether it be screens, swing passes. I thought, they had a tight end middle screen to George Kittle. They just did a really good job of giving the Rams defense, especially their front seven, a lot to think about early. And when defensive players are thinking instead of reacting, they play a lot slower. And you can see as the game waned on that Rams pass rush lost a little bit of steam. And that's when you started to get bigger plays in the passing game downfield. But again, I think a big part of it starts with being able to sustain drives early and having a steady commitment to the running game. They were able to execute. They were able to maintain drives. Last year, the San Francisco 49ers were the best team in the NFL on third downs. Mm-hmm. And this year, they're off to a really good start. Yesterday on third downs, they were 7-12. And you saw Mike Evans featured prominently in that, right? 6 catches. Oh, yeah. All of them went for first downs. I think all of them were on third down. And so if Mike Evans can be that for them with a healthy George Kittle and Deebo complementing what you're getting from the running backs in the backfield, the San Francisco 49ers team is going to be a lot better than what people thought, and they're going to have something to say about who comes out of the NFC.
3: They absolutely will, especially if they can be relatively healthy as opposed to what we saw from them last year. But they were so impressive last night. As you mentioned, Brock Purdy was great, the way that he was able to develop and extend plays, that run game. And Mike Evans, you know how I feel about Mike Evans if you tuned into the show. I always talk about the fact that he is, in my opinion, so underrated because he is so consistent and so productive. We know he's great, but when we talk about the best receivers in the NFL, it takes a while before we get to Mike Evans' name, and I don't think it should. But we have to talk about the travel. Yeah. The Rams looked sluggish. They did. And I know that they sent all those staffers over many times to L.A. They had all these sleep scientists. They looked at the data. They didn't seem like they necessarily wanted to be there. And the 49ers were there. They were boots on the ground. They had been there for a week. Kyle Shanahan had talked about it after the game. It took them about 3 to 5 days to really feel like themselves. They felt fresh. They felt ready to go. And you could see that last night. They also were doing all of the things that the NFL needed them to do as far as community outreach, as far as getting the word out about football and showcasing their brand. And you know, 49ers fans travel all the time. It was a home game for them last night. They were ready to play, and they absolutely put it on the Rams, who lost by 20 points and haven't lost by double digits since week 12 of 2024. That's how bad the Rams were beat last night.
4: Yeah, I don't think this
3: yesterday morning in Australia.
4: Yeah, I don't think this should surprise so many people. The margin of victory, yes. The Niners being really good, no. You know what? The Niners have been really good since Purdy and Shanahan have been there together. And I've been so high on this group. You guys have kind of gone through the roller coaster a little bit on, like, really high, then let's see. Then last year, interestingly enough, even though it wasn't this, like, all-time memorable season, I know it was the year that put CeCe over the top in, like, okay, Purdy is the bus driver. He's not just sitting in the back and letting Kittle and Debo in the pass and Ayuk in the pass and obviously Fred Warner, who's bleeping awesome, and just all over the field, A-plus guy. Like, just, it's such an important post. All the, like, no, Purdy's the guy. And you saw it last night. Yes, he had a bad interception, but 25 of 34, 205, three touchdowns, five carries, 29 yards, had that 18-yard scramble, up 17-7 after the big goal line stop that I know CeCe was loving as a defensive guy. Like, wow, that was really impressive. But what really happens here with Brock Purdy, very simply, you want to know when a quarterback's really good? When you have all-time great edge rushers on the outside, like Myles Garrett, who didn't even show up in the box score, by the way. When they're coming from the left, no, seriously, like, I'm looking for his name. He was not there.
2: Oh, I know. Yeah. Puka Nacua had more tackles than Myles Garrett.
3: Yeah.
4: So when the edge rushers come from the outside and you have a first ballot Hall of Famer, maybe the greatest pass rusher of all time in Myles Garrett, and instead of going backwards, you go forwards and you step into the pocket and you plant your foot and you throw like Purdy did, he is unflappable in those moments. He is awesome at what he does. And you know what he simply does? Hits whoever's open. That's it. That's it. He's awesome. We actually have now underrated him a little bit. But back to the whole thing on the travel, okay? Sean McVay, Rams head coach, said yesterday was a humbling day.
5: Congratulations to the 49ers. They outplayed us in every facet. I didn't do nearly a good enough job. This is a humbling day for us. And this will define us only if we allow it to. And today was one of those days. And you know, I always look inside out. I didn't do a good enough job getting us ready to go. There were some opportunities where maybe the game could have flipped, but they deserve the win. They were ready to go, and we'll look at it. We'll see where we can improve and be better moving forward. But this is a good, humbling day. This is what can sometimes happen in sports. I love this locker room. And, you know, the first thing that I'm going to look at is myself, and I have to do a better job for our group collectively, with our coaches, with our players, and we'll look at this film. And we'll get back to work, because clearly that's obviously what we've got to do. And sometimes sports can humble you. And today was one of those days. I make no excuses. And, you know, whether you want to say it's about travel, whatever, we just weren't good enough in that window. I didn't coach good enough. And we'll look at it and we'll move forward. And that's where we're at right now. But it was a great atmosphere. Give credit to the 49ers. They deserve it. And we're 0-1 and we'll move forward.
4: I make no excuses whether or not you want to bring up the travel or not. I mean, let's go there. Right. He said, I didn't do a good enough job getting the team going. And he is accountable. He's a great, great football coach.
3: He is.
4: Did they screw up? They look lethargic. They look sluggish. Did they screw up?
2: I think that's the low-hanging fruit, man, if I'm being honest. I'm not going to say that it didn't play a role in it, because anytime you travel that far, the logistics of it, how you handle it, making sure your players are optimal when they step on the field is important. But I think even more important was the job the coaching staff of the San Francisco 49ers did. And we'll spend a lot of time talking about Kyle Shanahan and his protection plan and how great Brock Purdy executed it. We also need to give some love to Raheem Morris.
3: No doubt.
2: Who was outstanding yesterday.
3: That defense
2: was
3: awesome.
2: His third down plan, his red zone plan, it was absolutely phenomenal. The Los Angeles Rams are at the top of the league in terms of red zone efficiency. Yesterday, they were 1-3. The LA Rams yesterday on third down, 2-9. No wide receiver caught a pass to convert for a first down on third down.
4: All right,
2: The only one that did was Davis Allen. That was their tight end, and he got knocked out of the game. So, I mean, listen, it was a phenomenal plan by Raheem Morris. It was much more aggressive. They played sticky man coverage on the back end, and they did a great job of matching the receivers. Even when Matthew Stafford held on to the football, those guys did an excellent job of staying in phase with the wide receivers and not letting them break off, break downfield, and get explosive plays.
3: I'm so glad you brought up Raheem Morris, because to me, he's the story of this entire trip. It's the Raheem Morris game as far as I'm concerned. I know Brock Purdy, Mike Evans, and that offense is going to get a lot of the love, as they should, but he was the story because he lost his 50th birthday with the travel. He lost his birthday, but he got the win. And Sean McVay talks about them being humbled. Matthew Stafford was humbled last night. The way that that defense got after him, 15 of 25, 155 yards. They had that big stop, that quarterback sneak on him. Raheem Morris had an awesome game plan, and that defense frustrated Matthew Stafford and that Rams offense to no end last night. I'm so glad you brought him up, because he definitely deserves a ton of credit today.
4: And here's the other thing. For a second, though, on this. Explain what a team would normally do against the Rams, and then what Raheem Morris did that is different. Like, explain that part of it. What did he do that was so different?
2: I think, more importantly, it's what the San Francisco 49ers were last year versus what we've seen that defense do in a one-game sample size, right? The 49ers defense last year, it wasn't nearly as aggressive. They did a lot more zone coverage schemes in terms of being able to read the quarterback's eyes. It was much more of I don't want to say vanilla, but it was much more of a standardized defense. And I thought that Raheem Morris did a great job of allowing these guys to cut it loose and play a lot more aggressive. And I think a big part of that is trusting that the guys up front can apply the pressure. And even though the 49ers didn't get any sacks, you did see 7 quarterback hits, and Osa Odighizuwa had 4 of them. So they were able to get after it. Nick Bosa was able to affect the passer, even though he didn't get Matt Stafford on the ground. I just think that overall it was a much more aggressive unit. You saw guys playing with a lot of swagger. I thought that they were buttoned up on the back end in terms of staying tight to the receivers, and it just didn't look like that last year for the 49ers. So a tremendous credit to Raheem Morris. And here's the other thing. We can't understate how important it was for him to have the experience of coaching with Sean McVay and to know him intimately and to know what Matt Stafford likes to do and have counters and have a plan for how you want to affect them.
4: All right, there's a lot more on this game, obviously. You say that the travel could be a low-hanging fruit as to why the Rams lost. That said, could it have played a factor into why the Niners won, though? We will get to that, because their players talked about it post-game last night after they destroyed the team that some people thought could go undefeated this year. 27-7, the Niners in Australia in front of 100-plus thousand people, the 7th largest crowd in NFL history, destroyed the Rams last night. Tremendous win by the Niners. And if you listened to our show yesterday, first of all, thank you. If not, go back on the podcast and listen. You heard CeCe during Best Bet tell you Niners, money line, outright, they're going to win. Hopefully you went to DraftKings and you made that bet. CeCe, tell everybody more about DraftKings, where they could have won last night.
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8: So again, I say, what's your option? Go with a journeyman quarterback, and then draft a quarterback when your record's not going to be bad enough to be a high pick unless you give up assets. You're going down a whole different road if you don't have them. So I think you have to bite the bullet. It's $110 million in new money to go along with the $40 guaranteed, so $150 guaranteed. I get it. It's a lot of money, but I absolutely think it was the right thing to do.
9: I agree. I was playing a little bit of devil's advocate there to try and ultimately, it, huh? I do think it is the right decision. I think they also understood Baker Mayfield's shown you across multiple stops. He took the Browns to the playoffs. We've seen how difficult that is.
8: Yep.
9: So for that guy with that pedigree at this position, I think you didn't want to stare down what they thought was clearly realistically a possibility that he balled out and put them in a bad spot after this year. The Golics here on ESPN Radio, Mike Golic Jr. and Mike Golic Sr. The Cowboys are always top of mind for everybody going into the season. Our next guest knows all about that here. My former teammate at Notre Dame, 7-time All-Pro with the Dallas Cowboys, Zach Martin, kind enough to join us now here on behalf of Icy Hot. Zach, how you doing, brother? Good to see you.
10: Great to see you guys, man. Always good being with you.
8: Oh, I love the little gray in the beard. Yes.
9: Well,
10: yeah,
9: I mean,
10: man.
9: What I love is, Zach, I've seen the picture. I've seen the pictures of you now, too. You've also lost the weight already. Are you trying to get out ahead of all these people asking you if you're going to unretire since we've seen Aaron Donald get back out there now?
10: That was my thing last year. I'm like, I'm leaving no doubt, man. I'm not even giving it the option. So I tried to drop it as quick as possible.
8: So Mike mentioned it. Let's start there. You matched up against Aaron Donald in the Senior Bowl. So back then, and then obviously in the NFL, what are your thoughts of him being out a couple of years and what that does to his comeback?
10: Yeah, I mean, me and Mike had him at Notre Dame for four straight years too. So I kind of knew him, obviously had that matchup at the Senior Bowl and knew all about Aaron Donald coming out. And obviously people found out about him pretty quick. But listen, he was the best player on the field in all those years that he played. And you know, he may have to knock a little rust off, but I don't see him, you know, losing that much of a step. I think he'll be a dominant guy for them. And I know there's a lot of offensive lines and coordinators and quarterbacks around the league that were not thrilled to see him come out of retirement.
9: No, a lot of interior offensive linemen getting back into the gym after they saw that news. Zach, you're one of the few guys that would be able to ever go one-on-one with a guy like that. For you, how do you approach a player of that caliber when you're going into game week, both as an individual and as an offensive line, the way so many teams are going to have to in the NFC West this season?
10: Yeah, he's got to be a vocal point. A focal point of your game plan, right? I mean, a lot of times you're trying to do what you're doing, right? We're focusing on ourselves. We're worried about what we're doing. But when you play a guy with that caliber, you've got to spend some extra time on him on the week. You got to have him circle before every play. You got to have a protection plan for this guy, right? It's not just, hey, we're slide to him in this. It's like, let's throw some different looks at him. Let's get a running back chip on him. Let's get the center over to him, even if the looks pressure the other way. You got to take this guy out of the game. You can't allow him to take over. Now, unfortunately, he is now paired with, one of the other great elite rushers in the NFL. So it'll be interesting to see how they use those two guys together, right? I've talked about with some guys, are they going to put them on the same side? Are they going to split them up? So it's going to pose, a lot of issues for coordinators and guys up front to get that game plan dialed in and where they're going to help and where they're going to take chances.
8: A lot of old linemen hope they're sliding their way, help out without a doubt. What one guy that would, be in a good fight and go one-on-one with Aaron Donald is Tyler Smith, the guard for the Dallas Cowboys, for your former teammate, who's now out 4 to 6 weeks after thumb surgery. What effect will that have on that offensive line?
10: Yeah, I mean, you're not going to replace a guy like Tyler Smith. T.J. Bass, I was able to play with him for a year at the end of his career. And he's a great option. He's got a lot of game experience under his belt. He'll steady that ship, but you're not going to replace a guy like Tyler Smith. Just a brute force. We played the Rams a couple years ago, and Tyler had a really big game against Aaron Donald. So he's got that natural power explosion that can combat some of those things that he's doing. And, luckily enough for the Cowboys, they don't play the Rams until December. So hopefully Tyler Smith will be back in action. But, T.J. Bass, knows what he's doing, and he'll be ready to answer that bell.
9: Talking to Zach Martin, future Pro Football Hall of Famer here on the Golics, here on behalf of Icy Hot, which we're certainly excited to hear about. But, Zach, no stranger to expectations in Dallas this year. They seem to be ratcheted up even higher. Dak Prescott's always been an easy selling point, but it feels like it's been a pretty tame offseason in terms of Jerry Jones, the front office, some of the usual things that we see about contract negotiations playing out publicly. Do you think that helps the team going into this year? I mean, you towards the end of your career even had a situation with the front office where you were trying to work on a contract at the end. How much of a distraction is that, and how much does it then help this team to not have those be the headlines dominating an offseason?
10: Well, I think it's huge, and this is, I think, the first time in 4 years, maybe, with me and then Dak and CD have all had had our preseason contract stuff. So they haven't had those type of distractions. I think last year with how well the offense played, they figured, hey, man, we have a legit chance if we can fix some things. They went out and got Parker, a defensive coordinator. I've heard nothing but great things out of him. And they really went out and vamped up that defensive line, brought in Downs there in the secondary. So I'm looking forward to watching them this year. I think they're going to be really good. And my wife gets on me. She's like, you said every year. And I'm like, this year I actually do feel that they've got all the pieces that it takes. It's just whether or not they can keep the focus on football and finish the season strong.
9: Boy, I think that's music to a lot of Cowboys fans' ears, considering all of your experience there. Zach, something I know you also have a lot of experience with, Icy Hot, over the years, I'm sure has been a big help. What can you tell us about what you got going on with them today?
10: Yeah, it's pretty cool. There's a lot of college football traditions, and, I would argue the push-ups at Notre Dame are up at the top of that list. So I got to partner with Icy Hot. We know the physical tax that some of those students – and those fans take on, especially after maybe a long tailgate session in the morning. So Icy Hot is going to reward those guys for doing the push-ups. They're going to be around campus all year doing different events and handing out different prizes. And then right before the last game of the season against SMU, they're going to have a push-up contest with a $1,000 grand prize for that. But it was cool. I got to go up on campus. I got to film a little something with Icy Hot. It'll be out on their socials in about a half hour, but got to meet some of the student athletes up there that did it with me and the Leprechaun and get back on campus. It was pretty cool. And for me, Mike, we're no strangers to Icy Hot, playing on the offensive line. So it's cool to be involved with something that I've used And continue to use.
9: That's I was going to say, the big pump of Icy Hot in the training room is a lifesaver on most days
10: So. Right before, lather it up.
9: Oh, just get it all in there, every nook and cranny. Awesome. Well, can't wait to see the acting debut on that then for Zach back on campus with the folks at Icy Hot. Zach, always great catching.
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4: I'm Marty Hausberger. Ohio State has a commanding halftime lead at Texas. It's 20-3 Buckeyes. Julian Sayin winning the battle of Heisman Trophy candidate quarterbacks, going 12 of 16 for 192 yards and a touchdown, while Arch Manning is just 7 of 14 for 60 yards and a pick. Number 21, Iowa, battling state rival Iowa State 10-10 early in the third quarter. The day started with an upset in Ann Arbor as Michigan dropped number 11 Oklahoma 17-10. ESPN college football senior writer Heather Dinich said it was ugly.
5: Neither of these teams looked really great, and it was good for Michigan because they wanted to rewrite the narrative, and they needed this win really bad after everything that happened last week. But reality is they have no passing game. Oklahoma has no running game. Between the two of them, they had a gazillion penalties. There were fumbles left and right.
4: OU coach Brent Venables said they need to improve in all phases, and Michigan coach Kyle Whittingham gave quarterback Bryce Underwood a tepid endorsement as starter. The biggest surprise of the day came from Oklahoma State, who hadn't won a meaningful game in their last 21 such contests. The Cowboys shocked number 6 Oregon 39-31 behind the play of star quarterback Drew Mestemaker. Mestemaker threw for more than 300 yards, ran for more than 100, and had 3 touchdowns. Two-time defending U.S. Open champion Aryna Sabalenka could not make it a three-peat. She went down to Elena Rybakina in 3 sets in today's final. Rybakina also took away Sabalenka's number 1 world ranking earlier this week. Baseball, Atlanta leads Philadelphia 9-1 in the 7th.
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0: Bakery in Bristol, which, as we learned, is known for its quesadillas. We were there, and we watched the game, and at one point towards the end of the first half, I got a phone call. I went and took the phone call and left the group, which included the Golics and many other ESPN personalities, and I did not come back. Some people may know that that term is occasionally called an Irish goodbye. Do we know why it's called an Irish goodbye? Does anyone know the answer to
1: that
0: question?
1: As an Irish person, I'm 25% Irish. It's just, they're just so like private. Whoa, you just get up and leave. You just
2: 25%?
1: 25%. I'm mostly Italian, but Irish is like you just get up and leave. Like that's just their personality.
0: Okay. All right. So it's called an Irish goodbye. Apparently, he's 25% Irish. So he's allowed
2: a little more Irish to be the authority on that.
0: So he's allowed to say. So I was accused of giving an Irish goodbye. The Golic specifically. Yeah. And you have to understand, you're talking to a guy who grew up watching Mike Golic. So hanging out with Mike Golic is kind of a cool thing. Like last night, watching a football game with Mike Golic and his son's fun. Like I'm pretty excited about it. And then this morning, I got this on their show.
3: I came back at one point and I see Matt Jones leaving on the phone, going to take a call. So I'm like, all right, he's got a call. Maybe he's got to hit somewhere.
4: And oh, by the way, I was sitting by him. He said, I gotta take a call. I'll be right back.
3: Important
4: distinction.
3: Yes.
4: Yes.
3: A very important distinction because, spoiler alert, Matt Jones did not come right back.
4: Irish goodbye.
3: Irish goodbye us. Yep. And so here's the interesting plot twist now, and the thing that we've got to try and do some detective work on is...
4: Now, why do you have to say goodbye?
3: Wow, all right.
5: That was Bubba.
3: Well, and listen, the Irish goodbye is a move. Dad, overall, pro or con, Irish goodbye?
4: I really don't have a problem with it. I guess depends on the company you're with.
3: Sure. This is our first time hanging out
4: with
3: Matt.
4: That's what I mean. A lot depends on the group you're with.
3: Yeah, so Matt pulls the Irish goodbye, and we come in here this morning, and we've got this written down in the chamber. Like, we have to bring this up. We have to address this.
4: Yep,
3: this is ESPN Radio family business, so of course we'll talk about it in public with everyone.
4: Yes, we will.
3: And Matt comes walking into the control room and says, I did not Irish goodbye last night.
4: He was really, really sensitive about this.
3: He was adamant that he did not Irish goodbye us last night.
4: I saw Matt before the show, and he came in and he tried to do the whole explanation. I wasn't going to Irish goodbye. Myron texted me and said he was leaving. I thought everybody was leaving. I listened to his two-minute jumbled explanation. I said, whatever, we're going to rip you.
3: Yep.
0: That hurt. Ooh. Okay, I mean, that hurt. That's like, I mean, you're you know, you grow up watching somebody, and then he rips you for saying Irish goodbye. I have to say, that hurt me. And while I like the Golics, I don't like being accused of Irish goodbye, and even if it is by one of my radio heroes.
2: Yeah, that must hurt because Golic Senior, I mean, is the GOAT in our business, and we had a chance to hang with him, and you did do, but like I can understand why they're saying that. I've been in a lot of situations with you. You do just leave. Like, you don't say, oh, hey, everybody, I'll see y'all tomorrow. You just, one day you're there, one second you're there, the next second you're not. Well, that is kind of your way.
0: I had told a really good story. I think everybody had laughed about how it's Carolina Hurricanes announcer. Okay. I'll tell it on the show one day. I told a really good, and everybody was laughing, and there was a part of me that was like, now's a good time to exit.
2: Is that what you wanted to go out on a good note?
0: No, I mean, it was like, because it was like, you know, if you spend some time with me, I might make a political comment that can make somebody mad, you know what I mean? Or I might just sort of get on people's nerves. And so I was like, this is a good time to leave. Everybody seems happy. But apparently that wasn't what to do, and so I was a little hurt by it.
2: You do just disappear. I've been in many situations where you're just gone all of a sudden. You just kind of start.
0: Sometimes you
2: start walking away.
0: Now the thing that I really didn't like about it was, what is the guy's name who tried to do an impression of me?
5: That's Bubba.
0: Bubba. First of all, I didn't know there were people still named Bubba. I thought
2: Bubba's the best.
0: I thought
2: Bubba's great.
0: What? I'm sure Bubba's wonderful, but he did two impressions of me during this segment where he says that this is what I sound like.
4: Now, why do you have to say goodbye?
3: Wow, all right.
5: That was Bubba.
0: That's one.
4: Now, why can't I just take a call?
0: Wow, Bubba.
5: He lost his voice. And he lost control.
4: Now, why?
0: I do not go, now why? No, I don't do that.
2: was like, now why did Richard Pryor? It sounded like Richard Pryor doing Seinfeld a little bit with

0: Okay, I don't know if that was Matt
1: Jones. Real quick, just the first one. Close your eyes for a second, Myron, and be honest. Yeah. Is this how I say it?
2: Now, why do you have to say goodbye?
3: Wow, all right.
4: That was Bubba.
0: Nah, he's doing like that. That's one of those characters from the Andy Griffith Show. I think he's doing like that. Like, that's who he's doing. It doesn't sound like you. I don't think that was a great impression, but I also understand why they were being critical.
1: Well, I will say to Bubba, it's not how I sound. At least I don't think. Wow. People have accused me of sounding like Doofenshmirtz on this show.
0: Yeah,
1: I think that's a little unfair. But I will say, when Myron says something crazy, like, I've been saying Sam Darnold's good, I might go, what? Like, I do.
0: There's a place you go. There's a place you go, like, where all of a sudden, if you get excited, you go to a place in the mountains that most of us have never been to. Somewhere else.
1: I have been to some accent. Of those mountain places. But, Myron, are you sitting in the dark? I'm told you're in the dark.
0: Listen, I don't know. I'm having the worst tech day of my entire life.
1: Why are you sitting in the dark?
0: There's a sensor.
1: Everyone needs to turn on Disney Plus and see Myron is sitting on national television in the dark.
0: There's a sensor that I don't know. It's never happened before. I get back from Bristol and suddenly this sensor is going off and it's
2: now
0: turning off the lights.
2: Now why is Myron in the dark?
0: And I don't know.
1: Now wait a minute.
2: Now why?
0: Like, all you see is teeth. Because there's no light in here, and it's ridiculous.
1: Hang on just a second, Myron. Hang on, Myron. What was that?
2: Now, why is Myron in the dark?
1: Bubba, what are you doing? Bubba's trying to act like that's me.
2: No, Myron just kept talking because he thought that was you.
0: I didn't know what... That was Bubba?
2: That's true. Myron thought it was him. He just
1: Myron, you did think
2: know.
1: That was hit me, didn't you?
0: I thought it was pretty good. I thought it was you. Bubba's better than I realized.
2: See?
0: He's much better. I don't know what happened.
1: Just do one little thing as me, and we'll see if it's true.
0: All right, let's try it, Bubba.
2: Now, why is Myron sitting in the dark?
1: That's not me.
0: I don't know, man. It's been one of those days.
1: I come here and I felt like I was part of the family.
0: Goodness.
1: And then Bubba on the way out.
2: I'm a Matt Jones guy, but I got to call him as I see him.
1: All right, fair enough.
0: See a yellow jersey and teeth. That's all you see right now. See a yellow jersey and teeth. That's all you see right now. This is ridiculous, man. What kind of day am I having, man?
1: Hey,
0: people saying negative things. Get me out of here, man.
1: Thank you to all the folks here in Bristol. I've enjoyed being here. Let's get Myron somebody in Minnesota. Come help him get his electricity.
0: Pay my doggone light bill. I paid my light bill.
2: Now, why is Freddie and Harry up next?
1: They are. This has been Matt and Myron.
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9: ESPN Radio, ESPN App, Sirius XM, Shane Lady, along with Mark Zeno. I'm Gabe Neitzel. In for the crew tonight. A couple of football games worth noting happening on this Thursday. First in college football, top 25 team in number 7 Miami. Well, they're taking care of business against Florida A&M at home. 49-0 at the half. Darian Mensah, just 14 of 15 for 252 yards and 3 touchdowns for Miami. Mark Fletcher Jr., 7 carries, 105 yards. He has a couple of touchdowns on the ground as Miami dominating Florida A&M. Meanwhile, we have reached the two-minute warning in Melbourne as the Niners lead the Rams 10-7. Niners have the football, just picked up a first down after receiving a punt. Brock Purdy, 15-22, 134 yards, a touchdown and a pick in the first half. Rough first half for Matthew Stafford, 4 of 11, 65 yards, no touchdowns, and an interception. In fact, the brightest spot, believe it or not, for the Rams offensively has been Blake Corum. 6 carries for 42 yards compared to the 7 for 31 for Kyron Williams, although Kyron does have the lone touchdown for the Rams. So a rough offensive first half for the Rams. But they still find themselves in this game.
10: Yeah, and that's good for them. But I think that we're seeing here, again, you're not going to make any grand conclusions here, but I would tell you that as we have seen repeatedly, there is a slow start, particularly with these early games and the international thing on top of it. A lot of the international games tend to go under anyway, but when you start talking about the time travel, the time zone travel, when this baby hits 88 miles an hour, you're going to see some serious, but yeah, we're
9: didn't realize the Rams took the DeLorean.
10: That probably would have been the quickest way to get there. Yeah. Remember when Heineken comes back 1 minute later? I mean, it's pretty good stuff.
9: It happens pretty quickly.
10: It does.
9: We have reached the point of the program where our guy, Mark Zeno, he's a little fired up. He wants to get some stuff off his chest. It's time for a little Mark My Words.
8: Mount Zeno.
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10: All right. Look, I'm going to say this, and I want you to just take it in a vacuum, because this isn't about

0: about anything other than what is going to happen this particular weekend. But for years, I've seen the NFL dip their toe into the social cause waters and try to promote all these things. And I think they're all fine and good, and I'm not denigrating any of those. But you know what, NFL? Tomorrow marks 25 years of 9/11. How about we start showing a little bit of remembrance for that? Because this is an NFL that has dipped again, has gotten into the social cause thing. They've made millions off of the military over the course of the last 25 years, okay? Millions in sponsorship dollars, millions in ad revenue, millions in everything off of their partners with the military in so many different ways that they line their pockets with. Why? Because the NFL doesn't do anything that doesn't line their pockets. And I'm okay with that. Hey, I'm a capitalist. This is America. Make as much money as you want. But when we sit here this weekend, because tomorrow is the 25th anniversary, why don't we start putting some sayings in the back of the end zones that remind us and remember what 25 years ago was about, that 9/11 happened. Why don't we start memorializing that? Because it deserves it. We are at a point in time right now where we cannot underscore what the last quarter century has done to America. And only the way we get out of this is if we all step together and in the same direction. How about a little never forget in the back of the end zone? How about American flags on the back of the helmets? How about moments of silence? All those things that are going to happen tomorrow should happen all the way through the NFL weekend. Because this is important enough. Football is an American game. It has become America's pastime. How about we sit there and celebrate that? Not because it makes you money. Not because it draws you attention. Just because it's objectively the right thing to do at this point in time. A lot of us who are alive for this, and there's a whole generation of people who weren't. You know that, right?
1: Oh, yeah. I've watched a couple of documentaries recently, Zeno, where they've got young kids going, I was three. I wasn't even born yet.
0: Yeah. And there's a whole group of people on the internet. Why do you guys take 9/11 so seriously? And I understand it. It's a fair question to ask. Mm-hmm. It's like,
1: If you didn't live it, it's hard to explain.
0: It's our parents' JFK. It's our grandparents' Pearl Harbor. We just don't get it because we didn't live through those moments. For those of us who lived through 9/11, we understand it should still have a heavy tug at your heartstrings. It should still bring you to a place of sadness and bring you to a place of hope that we can overcome everything. You know, people talk so much about, hey, let's go back to September 12th because that was the most unified day in American history, at least the ones for this generation, where we all wanted to help each other. We all wanted to be next to each other. We all wanted to do whatever we could do to make life easier for everybody else. And the NFL, the biggest game in town, the biggest show on TV, can help do that. So I hope, for the NFL's sake, I hope Roger Goodell and company have put something very special together to remind everyone. Put American flags in the corner of every end zone. Put Never Forget up there. Put Remember 9/11. Put anything you want to put up there to let everybody know that this is still a country that, after that, the darkest moment in this generation in our country's history, is one that it's still worth remembering for the right reasons. To honor the victims, to honor those who are lost, and to honor all the names of the people who, the 2,900-plus people who are gone, to give us a reason to tell their story again one more time. Because this generation that is growing up now needs to hear it, needs to understand it, because the world they live in is wildly different because of that day and that day alone. Step up, NFL, do the right thing, and make sure that you spend this weekend remembering 25 years ago.
1: That's mark my words with our guy Zeno. I agree with everything you're saying there, but I feel because there's not going to be an NFL game that falls on 9/11 this year. It's a Friday, it's a Friday, right? So I think the NFL is just going to treat Sunday like it's opening week and Monday night like it's Monday night of opening week. And
0: shame on them, Gabe. Shame on them. For every other cause that they got behind, one way or another. I mean, you know, for crying out loud, they hired Jay-Z to help with the Super Bowl. I mean, you know, and again, I'm not denigrating any of that, but they put their hands in so many other things. Why would you not give this the due it deserves?
1: I completely agree with you, but I guess I'm not holding my breath. I'm not expecting it to happen for anyone, and we're not going to see any sort of patriotism from the NFL until we hit, you know, the gear that you always see on the sideline. You know, they always wear that for a couple weeks in the middle of the season.
0: The entire salute to service sham that the NFL runs every year.
1: Correct.
0: Yeah, that one? Okay.
1: That is the one I am talking about. Yeah. I don't think we're going to see that on coaches' gear, on players' uniform, on anything again until we say.
0: And I hope there are some players who take a moment with the media and with the fans to remember that and recognize it. I hope that there are some players out there holding American flags during the national anthem. I hope that there are some players out there telling us to remember, who do something, you know, whether it's write something on their cleats that they'll get fined for crying out loud, you know.
1: It's as simple as coming out with the American flag. I remember that as a powerful image when the NFL came back.
0: Very much so.
1: Players coming out of the tunnel with an American flag. And that's, honestly, that's all it would have to be. But I think it's on the players. It's on the players. It's on the coaching staffs. Because I don't think the NFL is going to do something as a whole as we remember 25 years of 9/11 tomorrow.
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3: 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I know I had the Rams top of my power rankings list. They won't be next week. And I know I've been talking about the Rams winning the Super Bowl 61. They may do so anyway. But game one was an absolute clunker. And I'll admit it, that has to be a very long ride home. That's for sure. Right. And then there's going to be a lot of sifting through the film, sifting through the decision making. I imagine they're not going to go back to Australia. So the way they went to London last year, when I called their game against the Jaguars, who were there for a full week, they showed up just like they did in Australia. Last minute-ish, played the game, went home. That worked out swimmingly, going west to east. They punked the Jaguars, who then, after coming back from London, began to punk other people. And I guess it's not the same way going east to west. I know Peter Schrager said that they sent, like, you know,
4: 2 years they've been working.
3: 2 years
4: on this.
3: Of employees worth of flying there to see how they felt and what they did. Bottom line is, though, they don't have to pass rush against Trent Williams, no matter how great Myles Garrett is, and they don't have to face the 49ers defense, no matter how great their offense is. You know? So, an absolute clunker, and all, you know, I knew what they would say after the, as I'm watching it, which is the only thing they can say. We're going to flush it, we'll learn from it, we'll flush it and move on. We're not this team. But take responsibility for not performing well in a big spot. This is Matthew Stafford afterwards.
5: We didn't play well enough, obviously. You know, never got into a rhythm. Only had probably two good drives, honest with you, the entire day. We didn't do the things that we are accustomed to doing. That's just communicating, operating, being on the same page. Too many times we were on different pages. That starts with me. You know, I'm the guy that's communicating all that stuff, so I got to make sure I do a better job. Make sure we're all on the same page and we can rock and roll out there and go just, you know, go play the game. And felt like we were fighting ourselves a little bit today. And obviously not the way you want to start the season, you know, but a lot of football left and opportunities with the right kind of people and the, you know, right coaches and everybody to go out there and fix it and move forward.
3: Yep. The Rams had scored double digits in points 42 straight games. Matthew Stafford's now started 75 games for the Los Angeles Rams since being acquired by the Detroit Lions. That's the fewest number of points, 7, beating the previous record of 9 in week 4 against the Niners in their title defense season. That's that. Myles Garrett just absolutely shut down. I mean, shut down. He had as many tackles, sacks, and quarterback hits as Aaron Donald did.
4: And Rich, when you say shut down, so people understand this, I'm printing out the box score for you, and I like to highlight things and make it easier for you to find. I'm looking for Myles Garrett. I can't find his name. He's nowhere in the box score. That's how shut down.
3: 3 pressures, 25 pass rushes for Myles Garrett, who said afterwards, essentially, he's not 100%.
6: Did you feel 100% coming in today?
7: No. I mean, this was the worst version of myself that I've put out there. Now I've got to be better. I got to find a way to recover and get back to the player I know I can be, and I've shown that I've been before.
8: But you had a number one focus coming up against the Giants in the Southwest.
7: Getting healthy. That's the main thing. I mean, when I was out there, I was a little bit more focused on, you know, myself and trying to stay healthy than, you know, what they were doing, and that showed. I wasn't who I needed to be, you know, for my team.
3: It was just off from start to finish. Off from...
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24: I'm Marty Hausberger. College football, Ohio State leads Texas comfortably 23-3, 8 minutes to go in the third quarter in Austin. The Longhorns have just 114 yards of total offense, while the Buckeyes are well over 300, and they just nailed a 48-yard field goal to go up 20. Number 21, Iowa trails Iowa State 13-10 late in the third. After enduring the biggest upset loss of his head coaching career, a 39-31 defeat today to Oklahoma State, Oregon's Dan Lanning offered little in the way of excuses, said they still, though, have national championship ambitions.
25: Every single goal is still in front of us, right? We control our destiny, but this is a game that we need to show improvement. We didn't show improvement.
24: The Ducks were coming off a lackluster win over Boise State last week. Oak State had not beaten an FBS opponent in the last 21 such games. Michigan needed to rewrite their narrative after last week's controversial win, and they did it today in Ann Arbor.
26: Instead, it's 3rd and 12 with 17 seconds to go. From the 35, Mateer bouncing in the pocket, grabbed and sacked. And that's going to do it. Nate Marshall gets the walk-off sack. And Michigan is going to get the win over number 11, Oklahoma, 17-10 the final.
24: Mark Kestershire on ESPN Radio. Elena Rybakina came to New York, took everything that had belonged to Aryna Sabalenka. First, it was the number one world ranking. Then the U.S. Open trophy. Rybakina won her first U.S. Open title, punctuated her climb to the top, beating Sabalenka in three sets.
0: Hey, it's Michelle Smallman, and coming up Monday, Patrick Mahomes is officially back and ready to quiet all the doubters. So will his revenge tour start Monday night against the Broncos? It's Unsportsmanlike, 6 a.m. Eastern, right here on ESPN Radio, ESPN2, and ESPN.

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0: This is the Baseball Tonight podcast for Thursday and Friday, September 3rd and 4th, presented by La Quinta by Wyndham. I'm Buster Olney, working from my home in Montana. Taylor Schwenk is working back in Connecticut. And as we go forward here, we're taping this on September 3rd. I want to say happy birthday to my older sister, Hannah. Don't tell her. But I am just so impressed with her as a person. I am in awe of who she is. But again, don't tell her, because every time we're together, all we do is tease each other. The Dodgers have a Shohei problem. Shohei Ohtani was hitless on Wednesday and has not looked right physically, with issues in his left knee and right biceps. And after the Dodgers lost to the Cardinals again Wednesday night, LA manager Dave Roberts talked about what's ahead for Shohei.
1: Is that just giving him a couple days, or is an IL something that could be a possibility?
2: It won't be an IL, unless it is, but it's very unlikely. But I do think that I'm going to have a conversation, and we'll decide, you know, after I talk to him, you know, what's the extent of it.
3: That Shohei doesn't look right. How much of this is weighing him maybe needing a day and also him not wanting to take the day?
2: He definitely doesn't want to take the day. He feels that, I know, speaking for him, I know he feels that he needs to post and be in the lineup. And if he's upright, he should play. I respect that. But if he's, you know, feeling the way that visibly looks, then really not helping anyone. So that's the conversation that I'll have with him.
0: The Phillies and Diamondbacks played the final game of their series, and it was scoreless until James McCann came to the plate in the bottom of the eighth inning.
4: Top of the lineup that Bolden faced. McCann with a drive, and the Diamondbacks have the game's first run. Painter out of the game, and one pitch into the Phillies bullpen. It's 1-0 Diamondbacks.
0: At the end of the day, Arizona led the Padres by a half game in the race for the sixth and final NL playoff spot. And we've got 3.5 weeks to go. And Taylor's Orioles are poised to close out a win in Colorado. Baltimore got lucky when the bounce of a ball prompted a ground rule double, saving the tying run, maintaining the Orioles' lead in that moment. Two outs in the 11th inning. But then this happened.
5: Sullivan lines it to left. Get down.
0: At the end of play on Wednesday, Texas and Baltimore and Toronto were all 1.5 games behind Cleveland in the race for the third wild card in the American League. We'll find out later how Taylor is feeling about that Orioles loss and about how what he sees for Baltimore ahead. Before that, however, Murderers Row, Paul Hembekides, Sarah Langs, Todd Radom. Let's get to it. Hembo is Paul Hembekides, content producer on the show Get Up and a guest here every week on the podcast. Hembo, how are you?
6: I'm doing well, buddy. Summer's over, man. Once we hit Labor Day, we're sprinting to that finish line. It's been an exciting pennant race, of course. It's only going to get more exciting. That humidity's going to clear. The air's going to cool. I'll look forward to talking some October baseball with you in no time.
0: So I'm hitting you with this cold, and I feel bad because I don't mean to make you feel bad, but did you get a chance to listen to Chipper Jones talking about Game 5 of the National League Championship Series, the Eric Gregg game, in a podcast that we taped on Wednesday? That was so much fun. To have that conversation, because I never really had, and to get his perspective on what I think, because what happened is after that game, after the Eric Gregg game, where his strike zone was so bizarre that, and he said, you know, this is my strike zone. And I was looking back at the story I wrote for the New York Times about it. And he's asked the question in the post game press conference. Well, isn't there a rule book strike zone? Has that changed at all? He said, no. Like that game led to so much conversation in baseball, like about the standardization of the strike zone.
6: I mean, there's no question about it. It is one of the most famous or infamous clips that you'll see online every time it circulates. I have to watch each and every one of those backwards K's because every time it's as fascinating to me as the last time. But it also needs to be said, Buster, that he's far from the only umpire that would expand off the black by a ball or two or three. When you watch the Little League World Series now, those guys expand the zone the way that they used to expand the zone. Watching old clips of Sandy Koufax and Bob Gibson and pictures of yesteryear, you often see that same thing. It's not until recently where the standardized strike zone became standardized. Can you imagine how difficult it would be to hit against these guys with this kind of stuff today? If you were going to get a ball or two or three off the black, God forbid. I think we've come a long way, of course, but that is one of the most legendary ump shows of all time.
0: Well, if you haven't heard it, I encourage you to. Chipper was great. And, as Taylor noted when we were done, like, man, he is fired up. Like, this is 30 years ago, and he's still fired up about that game. All right. Shohei Ohtani is hurting physically. Dave Roberts addressed this after the Dodgers game on Wednesday night, basically said, in so many words, we need to get him right physically, which means to me, Hembo, they got to shut him down as a pitcher. And I think this relationship has been driven by Shohei. I think in this case, the Dodgers need to go to him and say, we know you love pitching, but for what we need right now, there's no question about it. That has to be the priority, being in the lineup every day the best you can be.
6: I think that's right, because their lineup desperately needs him to be optimized. As you well know, Buster, this is a group that, at least since the All-Star break, is largely underperforming. There's a bunch of really old hitters in the team, and those guys don't get better as they go. I mean, Freddie Freeman just hit his first homer in 2 months. We know Mookie Betts has had a slow season. Kyle Tucker still really hasn't gotten off the schneid. Their catching situation is kind of abysmal. Their center field situation right now is challenging because of the Pajes injury. Like, they have all sorts of reasons why they need to optimize their lineup. Even if Shohei Ohtani were still pitching, and even theoretically still pitching well, that should still be their priority. Now, they obviously, you wouldn't say saw this coming, but at least had some insurance for this when they traded for Tarek Skubal at the trade deadline, perhaps knowing that this day would come. But ultimately, I do think that you are exactly right. The question I have is, if Ohtani and his camp eventually decide that he's back to 100%, what input is he going to have in his usage? Because from conversations that you and I have had in the past, I mean, he certainly has his thumb on that scale, and it's well within his right. But if the Dodgers want something and he wants something else, those are the conversations that I'd really like to hear behind closed doors.
0: Yeah, and I am curious to see, and this, and I don't know which reporter asked Dave the question, but tip of the cap to that person, asked if the outfield was on the table for Shohei Ohtani. Because certainly what you could do is, if he does want to pitch, then I think probably transitioning him into an outfield spot is going to be easier by the rules as it goes along. So I'm going to be really curious to see how they handle this. But the number one thing is they have to make sure that he's right offensively. Mm-hmm. The Dodgers ranking in the bottom third in runs scored among all 30 teams since the All-Star break. Since you and I talked last, we got the announcement from Major League Baseball. The Angels are being sold to Stan Kroenke for a price of $4 billion. And I can continually ask the question about, what does this mean for the Angels? And I'm like, whatever it is, it's better.
6: Whatever it is, it's better. I mean, you and I literally had a conversation last week in which I discussed Mike Trout in the same vein as Walter Johnson and Ernie Banks as the poster children, if you will, of a victim of circumstance superstars. And I didn't think that Mike Trout would outlast Artie Moreno, but here we are. And you're 100% right in that it is an objective good, basically regardless, not to mention the fact that he has had enormous success with a number of other organizations across sports. I mean, he just very clearly is really good at this. And, the sort of conversation that I like to have, or the point that I like making when it comes to owning sports teams, is you have done so, or you've become an owner because you are wildly successful in something that has nothing to do with sports. These are non-transferable skills. In Stan's case, he's obviously been able to leverage his genius and make a lot of money and win a lot of games. In Artie Moreno's case, the very opposite occurred. And so I think the Angels are going to be viewed as a very attractive, palatable option for staff, for intelligence, for analytics types people. Because what they're going to do now is build the infrastructure. I'm not so sure that you're going to see on the player side this manifest in a positive way for another, say, 2 or 3 years. But Buster, if I'm a front office type, if I'm a manager, if I'm a coach, those are the kinds of people that you'll see them start to build infrastructurally and attract the most attractive people available in that line of work. So those are going to be things that I'm watching in the short term. And also, to what extent is he going to continue to invest in payroll? Because we know that's a massive market and a potential huge opportunity for another team to re-enter the free agent fray, which they've been away from in recent years.
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11: So in 2007, 2008, 2009, under McCourt's ownership, we always referred to the Dodgers as a sleeping giant of baseball. And right. And then they came forward under Mark Walters' ownership. And this year, we've sometimes used that phrase for the Seattle Mariners. Is it time to transfer the moniker sleeping giant to the Angels? Because I think it would be absolutely appropriate for what's possible for this franchise.
12: Oh, I don't think there's any question about it. We know what a successful iteration of the Angels look like. We know the access that they have to resources definitively. They've had almost no chance recently. When you talk to people around the game, or at least conversations that I've had, it always strikes me how differently they operate than the other 29. Obviously, every organization in ball has their own philosophies, has their own proclivities, has their own shortcomings and blind spots, and of course, their own strengths. But the Angels didn't seem to do anything.

0: anything with a distinct advantage over or instead of anyone else. And recently, Artie Moreno's desire to win instantly has given them almost no chance because it's nuked any opportunities that they had to build something sustainably. Not only would they draft effectively big league ready players, then they would rush them to the big leagues. Not only would they microwave trade deadlines because they want to, you know, find ways to win instantly, but they would do so at the expense of what could even happen next season. That legendary trade deadline where they decided to buy and then ended up putting those guys on waivers a month later strikes me as the most obvious example. Like, infrastructurally, they had no foundation with which to stand on. It was sandy. Now they can build a foundation made of rock. It's just going to take a while. If I'm an Angels fan, I'm not so sure it's going to happen overnight. That's for certain.
1: Yeah, there's a bit of, and look, and no one's going to feel sorry for Artie Moreno. He's given his roles in baseball labor situation, you know, the fact that he has a lot of money. I would say this, I've seen this example a handful of times in my time covering baseball. In some respects, being a huge fan can work against these guys because they're convinced that, hey, you know what? I know the players. I know, like, I followed it when I was a kid. I can be a baseball guy. And that's kind of what happened with Artie. And so there's a part of you that's like, man, he really loves baseball. Like, he truly, and I've heard this from so many people but at the same time, that self-reliance that made these people billionaires, Peter Angelos, I'd say the same thing about the late Peter Angelos, owner of the Orioles, works against them when it comes to running a baseball team because he just got involved in ways that he shouldn't have and really complicated work of the front office there. All right, let's get to your list. Not surprisingly, it involves a Philadelphia Philly, Bryce Harper. You've been dying to talk about him and what he's been doing this year.
0: Well, I mean, back in March, Buster, you asked me what number Bryce Harper should be chasing this season, you might recall. The answer I gave you was 100 walks, which coincidentally is a number that he reached quite literally yesterday. A couple of weeks after you asked me that question, Bryce Harper effectively said he wanted to get to 140 or 150 this season. Right now he's on pace for 115, which is to say what we suspected the best version of Bryce Harper would look like. It has looked like that. And it's basically, in his case, been something of a self-fulfilling prophecy. As you know, he's in the midst right now of a 35-game on-base streak, during which time he's come to the plate 158 times and made 79 outs. I'll do the math. That's a 500 on-base percentage on the nose. He's not played that well over a stretch this long since his MVP-winning 2021 season. I mean, this is the best version of Bryce Harper, at least as a member of the Philadelphia Phillies. Now, if you're an astute baseball fan, you likely remember or know that once Luis Arraez came over from the Giants, they began hitting him cleanup right behind Bryce Harper. And that's effectively allowed Bryce Harper to stop chasing completely. With Arraez hitting behind Harper, the chase rate's at 24. With anybody else, that number's 35%. He's hitting right now. Bryce Harper's attacking his ABs like Anthony Rendon's hitting behind him. That's how patient he's been and willing to get on base because he trusts Luis Arraez hitting behind him, who, since he joined the Phillies lineup and began hitting cleanup, has come to the plate with more men on base than any hitter in baseball, Buster. And it's not close. 100 men on base in 27 games. It's an astronomical number. I think it's crazy. Now, the one thing that I would say is Don Mattingly needs to look at Trey Turner, who is sitting in the two hole, and make a long, hard decision as to whether or not he still belongs there. Because right now, there just is not a redeeming quality. I would be more concerned with stacking the top of my order with my best guys and not worrying about the platoon stuff, for lack of a better term. He's not hitting lefties. He's not hitting righties. He's not hitting lately. I view it as something of a sunk cost this year. I'm sticking him in the six or the seven hole for the last month of the season. See if he gets right before the postseason.
1: The other day, Jesse Rogers on the podcast advocating for change with position players pitching. What do you think?
0: I would co-sign every single word that he said, Buster. I'll attack this from two different angles. The first from a numbers perspective, and then just from a fan perspective. Position players this year, Buster, are on pace to throw more than 2,400 pitches to 867 hitters. From a games standpoint, we are in line to see more position players throw this year than in any season since 1898.
1: Oh my God.
0: Who knows how they were charting player types back then, by the way, but that's the extent to which we are seeing position players pitch, and thus it's obviously cheapening the numbers. There is no question about that. But as a fan, what I don't like, Buster, is how it's It's cheapening the moments. I wrote down a few examples for you that I just can't get out of my head. And in some sense, the fact that position players were throwing to in each of these cases, I do think kind of stains or even defiles these moments. You might remember Shohei Ohtani's 50-50 game back in September of 2024. His third homer was off a 67-mile-per-hour meatball. Remember last year when Nick Kurtz hit four bombs and went 6-for-6 in a game? His last homer was off an outfielder. And just last week it was, Walker Jenkins of the Twins comes up, hits his first homer off of Zach McKinstry. It's off a 37-mile-per-hour Efis pitch. Buster, it's unwatchable. It's a joke. And I would be open and willing to listen on any number of different ways by which we can disincentivize this, whether it be expanding rosters, whether it be a designated pitcher for these situations, maybe a next game penalty, if you will, or even Major League Baseball mandating pitchers pitch. I'm open to all of it. But the fact of the matter is teams, once they reach a, you know, less than 1% chance win probability, are doing this as well they should. But I don't think Andrew Vaughn wants to be pitching in the seventh inning any more than I want to watch it. And so I think Major League Baseball should most definitely step in and do something about it.
1: So here's my proposal. See if you co-sign in this, that there are only three specific situations in which a position player is allowed to pitch. The bottom of the eighth inning, okay, which means that if you're a visiting team getting blown out, you have an opportunity to save some pitching. Bottom of the eighth, top of the ninth. So if you're the home team, you're getting blown out, you have a position player cover three outs or beyond the 12th inning. Which at that point you might run out of pitching. You don't want a guy out there throwing 70 pitches. Bottom of the eighth inning, top of the ninth inning, or beyond the 12th inning. What do you think?
0: I think that I would make it slightly more stringent in terms of your eighth and ninth inning qualifier and require there to be, we'll call it a double digit score differential or something to that effect.
1: Eight runs. I think eight runs is a good number, which they have right now.
0: Right.
1: But I'm thinking, I agree with you. And I meant to say, coupling the bottom of the eighth, top of the ninth, beyond the 12th inning, and in the bottom of the eighth and top of the ninth, couple that with an eight-run difference. Because I do not want to see a team that's winning a game stick a position player out there in the bottom of the ninth inning.
0: It is a joke, and we established a few years ago that pitchers shouldn't hit. I think we should establish this year that position players shouldn't pitch.
1: All right, what do you got in the Cubs?
0: Buster, I mean, from a numbers perspective, what the Cubs are doing right now is absolutely out of this world. Couldn't believe my eyes when I looked at this set of numbers for you. I think the conventional wisdom says this is a team defined by its great defense. But I think the evidence right now, Buster, says that this is a team defined by its lineup and its ability to hit. Right now, the Cubs have the best batting line in baseball. It's a 116 WRC plus. That is the Cubs' best batting line in a season since 84. Since 1884, Buster, the Cubs right now have their best batting line in a season since the first year the National League allowed pitchers to throw overhand. That is how good this team is pitching with hitting, of course, with a rich history. So I asked myself the question, how has this once unremarkable lineup gone from being that, one that posted an 87 WRC plus in May, to quite literally the best one in baseball and one of the best ones in the history of that franchise? So here's what I did. I isolated June, July, and August and just looked at run value by pitch type. On fastballs, they're plus 24. On off-speed pitches, they're plus 10. And on breaking balls, Buster, they're plus 51. So that's, I'd said the exact same thing, hence my preface. I then asked myself, well, how can I put those numbers into context? So we have pitch tracking data back to 2008. So what that equates to, if you want to do everything in three-month spans, it gives you about 2,200 three-month team spans. If you look at the last 3 months for the Cubs, their fastball performance ranks 565th. Their off-speed performance ranks 353rd. And their breaking ball performance ranks first. And so, Buster, if you take anything away from this conversation, the Cubs just polished off the best three-month span against spin by any team in recorded history. Now, I've also broken this down into players individually for you, but just having sprung that on you, and perhaps even unexpectedly, what is your initial gut reaction to hearing the fact that the Cubs are obliterating spin like no pitch, like no team we've basically ever seen?
1: That is a veteran lineup, and it's a bunch of really smart guys in that lineup, okay? And I wonder if these guys are extraordinary at picking up tips. And I would love to know a team with Alex Bregman, Dansby Swanson, Ian Happ, Suzuki, Pisa, if these guys have gotten really good, then I don't know.
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15: Good morning, Houseberger. Ohio State holding serve for the most part in the third quarter, slightly extending their 20-3 halftime lead over Texas to 23-3. But the Longhorns have struck early in the fourth. An Arch Manning touchdown pass to Ryan Wingo. It's now 23-10 Buckeyes. Iowa State tied up with number 21 Iowa right now, 13-all. 13th-ranked Texas Tech trails Oregon State 24-21 early in the fourth. The Beavers just converted a 34-yard field goal attempt. Oregon played with fire last week in a narrow win against Boise State. Today they paid for another off day, losing 39-31 to winless Oklahoma State.
16: It wasn't close in a lot of ways. We got our kicked in a lot of areas.
15: Oregon coach Dan Lanning's Ducks were favored by 23.5 points. Elena Rybakina is number one in the world. Now she's the best at the U.S. Open. Rybakina beat number one and two-time defending U.S. Open champion Aryna Sabalenka 6-4, 5-7, 6-2. Rybakina won the Australian Open earlier this year over Sabalenka. A showdown in the NL East turns out to be another Braves rout of the Phillies.
17: 2-2 pitch. And a high drive. Deep right center field. To the wall and off the base of the wall. Drake Baldwin into second base. A two RBI double as he just rocked it into the gap. 7-1 Braves in the fourth inning.
15: 680 The Fan on the call of Atlanta's 12-2 victory over Philadelphia. That gives the Braves a six-game division lead over the Phils. The Blue Jays beat the Orioles 7-3. Toronto's down a game for that third AL wild card.
18: Hey, it's Michelle Smallman, and coming up Monday, Patrick Mahomes is officially back and ready to quiet all the doubters. So will his revenge tour start Monday night against the Broncos? It's on Sportsmanlike, 6 a.m. Eastern, right here on ESPN Radio, ESPN2, and ESPNU.

0: most definitely contribute to the fact that he's obviously banging spin right now, as is PCA. But front to back, that entire lineup is performing exceptionally well against breaking balls.
1: Yeah, I would love to know what the conversation's going on, what that is behind the scenes for sure. And that's something to watch as we go forward. All right, you're going to make a Hall of Fame case for a guy who right now is a part-time player for the Yankees.
0: That's right, Buster. Paul Goldschmidt is summoning Hall of Fame first baseman. Let's rewind for just a moment and then spin it forward. He had a 10-season stretch from 13 to 22, in which he won an MVP, had two runner-ups, had a third and two sixes. Over that period of time, there was no player in the National League that received more MVP voting points than did Paul Goldschmidt. If you looked at his era-adjusted totals during those 10-year span, it was 60.4 WAR and a 927 OPS. That reminds me a lot of Jeff Bagwell, who from 1992 to 2001 had figures of 60.8 WAR with a 931 OPS, nearly carbon copies of one another. He was a seventh ballot Hall of Famer, as you recall, and his career ended sort of abruptly because of those back injuries, as you very likely remember. Buster, the present of Paul Goldschmidt is summoning a different Hall of Fame first baseman. And that Hall of Fame first baseman is Johnny Mize. And I'm going to tell you why. I'm going to tell you why, Buster. For about 10 years, you'll remember that, not remember, you know that Johnny Mize was a legendary player in the National League, one of the very best hitters during his career with the Cardinals and with the Giants. But he is much better remembered for the fact that he was on five World Series winning teams of Casey Stengel's and was his most famous platoon player. In fact, during his Yankees career, hitting righties, he had a 906 OPS. Well, as you well know, Paul Goldschmidt is hitting the small side of the platoon, and as a Yankee, it's a 970 OPS against lefty starters, a 1046 OPS against lefty relievers. Buster, that's a 174 WRC plus across 334 plate appearances. So I have really, really enjoyed watching Paul Goldschmidt's career arc, for lack of a better term, and the way that he's sort of landing the plane here, I think is a beautiful and symmetrical way for him to polish off what I think is a Hall of Fame resume.
1: Yeah, and someone who during the course of his career is considered to be one of the best first basemen, to the point that when Pete Alonso, when the Mets were talking to him when he was a minor leaguer about what he wanted to, how he wanted to develop defensively, he said, "I want to be like Paul Goldschmidt." Mm. That was his goal. And you know this too. We talked about this in the podcast. He's also known as one of the smartest base runners. And he loves all these other parts of the game in his career. So it's not just a guy who put up some big offensive numbers. It was a great, well-rounded resume. And on top of that, like, he gets an A-plus in the teammate box.
0: Yeah.
1: The fact that he, in spring training, I remember talking to him, and I've talked to Aaron Boone about this and other Yankees. Like, when he signed on to the Yankees this year, he knew that in some respects, he was probably going to be taking a back seat to a guy like Ben Rice. He's going to be a mentor to some of the younger players in his team. And you know what? He loves it.
0: Yeah.
1: He loves it. And they love having him around. That is a great comparison with Johnny Mize. I hadn't thought about that, but that's absolutely perfect. All right, Hembo, thanks for doing this.
0: Later, friends.
1: Todd Radom is the chief executive of our quiz. He's a graphic artist whose work can be seen on ball fields all across America, all around the world. Or you can go to his website, toddradom.com. Todd, how you doing?
2: Buster, what's going on? It's good to see you.
1: It's good to see you, too. How's the book going?
2: Book is going well. Trying to get out there, promote it, doing some signings, doing some speaking things. Fighting the good fight, and it's all good.
1: All right. Where can people find the book? Best place, do you think?
2: Wherever books are sold. I have a link on my website, toddradom.com, with links to everywhere from Amazon to bookshop.org to signed copies on my website, but it's everywhere.
1: All right. I got a few things to get to before the quiz. One, I don't know if you've noticed in my SportsCenter hits, you've been involved in all of them. I put your baseball card right at the corner of a team shot we have that was made for us, an artist rendition of some of our Baseball Tonight group that we had. And you're right in the left-hand corner of that.
2: I feel honored. My Allen and Ginter card from 2024. I'm still incredulous at the fact that I'm on an actual Topps baseball card. So I appreciate that, Buster. I am there in spirit with you.
1: I was asked on the Tony Kornheiser show the other day by Tony, not surprisingly, if all of these great home run robberies, and the other one, Colton Cowser the other day, Taylor's Orioles made an incredible catch. I mean, it was a catch of the year, I think, because the game situation bottom of the ninth inning, Orioles leading by a run.

0: on. If the ball goes over the wall, the Orioles lose. But he makes this incredible catch in Coors Field, and the Orioles win. And Tony said, why are we seeing more of these type catches? Like he said, generally speaking, he said, do you notice that? And I said, well, that was actually a plan by your late great friend, Larry Lucchino. That, you know, that was my impression from my conversation with Larry, is that they built some of these low walls in part because they wanted the outfielders to have these opportunities.
1: Yeah, I think that it's fair to say, Buster, that in the 90s and early 2000s, this explosion of new ballparks, many of them featured some unusual features. Yeah, you know, fences were rolled back eventually and made higher. But the late, great Towels Hill in Houston would be another example of this. Monty's Angle here in Philadelphia. Dave Montgomery advocated for more triples in the game. We love triples, and that was a part of it. But yeah, you're totally right. There's Larry Lucchino's, one of his many lasting legacies.
0: Yeah, and Jenna Marie Smith, of course, a part of that as well. Someone who you just saw recently. How are you feeling about your Red Sox? Because my perception is that when they lost that series in Yankee Stadium, it's like their playoff situation's pretty much, it's not in hardened cement, but it's in very, at this point, hardening cement. Yeah. That they're going to wind up being the second wild card in the American League, and they're going to wind up playing the Yankees again in the best of three wild card round, likely in Yankee Stadium.
1: Just like old times, Buster. We'll see. But the Red Sox, I kind of liken the Red Sox to this speeding vehicle, all gas, no brakes for the last couple of months. And it's been really fun and interesting, and there's like, you know, it's like a thrill ride. But all of a sudden, it seems like the wheels are kind of getting a little unstable. We're careening off the road a little bit. You're right. They're going to play in the postseason, I believe. And they're going to get healthy or healthier at the right time, it would seem. But Yankees, Red Sox, it's been a hot minute since we've had these all the feelings of back then. So I would look forward to that.
0: Yeah, and I'd say this, too, about the Red Sox. Like, Craig Breslin, let's say the Red Sox were to, you know, win some playoff series or even the World Series, and you got the champagne celebration, and you got folks like myself going up to these guys with microphones, and inevitably, it always seems to be someone gets to the mic and said, no one believed in us. No one believed in us. Craig Breslin, if he says that, tip of the cap. I'd be like, you're 100% right. I had no thought at the end of June they were going to be in it. On the other hand, and Taylor, you can chime in here, I don't want to hear that from any member of the Orioles front office. I don't want to hear it from a member of the Toronto front office. No one believed in us. Yes, including you guys. You sold at the trade deadline. Taylor?
2: Yeah, no, I still have no belief. I don't know that you'll find a Blue Jays fan that has a lot of belief either. So I'm with you there. Blech.
0: Yeah. Yeah, you co-sign that, Todd. They're not allowed to say no one believed in us if they have success in October.
1: Yeah, no question. And listen, as far as the Blue Jays are concerned, house money. They came so close last year within a whisker and a little bit of a hangover. And I suspect they'll be back next year. Orioles, it's anybody's guess. A little bit of a different situation, Taylor.
0: Yeah. All right. Let's do the quiz.
1: All right, guys, here we go. Hank Aaron, the great Hank Aaron, is the major league career leader for total bases with 6,856. Who is number two on the all-time list? Is it A, Albert Pujols? Is it B, Barry Bonds? Is it C, Willie Mays? Or is it D, Stan Musial? Hank Aaron, number one, total bases, all-time. Who's number two, Pujols, Bonds, Mays, or Musial?
0: That is a great question. And I have an instinct, and now I'm doubting myself a little bit. Taylor, you want to go?
2: I'll go Barry Bonds. Put him in the Hall of Fame, please.
0: Okay, yeah, no, he's not the guy. It's not Barry Bonds. It's either Pujols or it's Stan Musial. And I'm going to go with Albert.
1: The future Hall of Famer, Albert Pujols, is the guy. Good guess, Buster.
0: Yeah, I did. Like when you said Stan the Man, I was like, oh, that's right. You know, 3,630 hits, but he didn't have as many home runs as Albert, who had 700. Yeah, and then Barry, because he was walked so much, he just didn't have a chance to get total bases, Todd.
1: For once, Buster, all of this overthinking got you into a successful position. Congratulations. Nice. Look at you.
0: You know what? I'm learning my lessons as I get older. All right, Todd. Thanks for doing this. It was great to talk with you.
1: Great to see you guys. I appreciate it.
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9: Number three.
10: With Yohandy Morales and Lázaro Montes, there have now been 15 players to homer in their regular season MLB debuts this year. That's the most in a season in MLB history, surpassing 2022 when there were 13.
9: Number two.
10: Wednesday was Carter Jensen's sixth career leadoff homer. All have been while playing catcher and come this year. That's two more leadoff homers as catcher in a career than anyone else in MLB history.
9: Number one.
10: Cam Schlittler now has 19 starts this season, allowing one or no runs. That's the most in a season in Yankees history. His ERA on the road this year is 1.14. That's the third lowest in a player's first 16 road starts in a season since earned runs became official in 1913, trailing only Bob Gibson in 1968 and Claude Hendricks in 1914.
11: Pretty Buster, Bleacher Tweets for a Thursday.
8: And okay, before we get too deep into it, I got to hear your reaction, because I was thinking of you, of course, during that Orioles game. Man, when Paul bounced over the wall and maintained their lead with two outs in the 11th inning, I was like, oh, here we are. Like, the Orioles, they're going to find a way to win this game. Like, that lucky bounce like that. They're two outs. You still have a chance to win, and then the walk-off.
11: Yeah, man, I thought we might get a little Orioles magic 2 days in a row, but alas, I mean, if Colton Cowser doesn't make the catch of the year, like, they get swept in Colorado. I read that they scored the fewest runs in Coors Field by a road team since I think the Rangers in 2024. So a really abysmal time in Denver for the Orioles. If you can't take advantage of the Rockies on the road, I don't know. You got no hopes for the playoffs. So I think it's
8: so you're out.
11: I was in for like 7 minutes the other day when we talked last, and yeah, now I'm out again. The schedule is really hard. They got four games against the Red Sox coming up. Then they got Cleveland, Toronto, the Mets, Milwaukee, Toronto, and then they close the season out in the Bronx, and maybe the Yankees will be resting a bit. Who knows? Or maybe they'll be like,

0: oh, maybe we can feast on the Orioles and find a way into the one seed, or you know, get the bye. But I just don't see it, man. You got to beat the Rockies. If you can't beat the Rockies, you're not a playoff team. Sorry.
1: Okay. Well, I suspect that on the Orioles bandwagon, they're going to keep your seat warm in case you jump back in. You know, I wrote a note for ESPN.com about the approach. I mentioned it, when we were talking to Todd Radom. I think it's really cool that they took on the salary of Luis Robert, like in the waiver claim. But I don't know how you square those things. They're exactly the same number of games out of the wild. I looked this up. The same number of games out of the wild card spot than they were on the day when they were trading away a bunch of their guys. I don't get it.
0: I don't think
1: there's a consistent thread of thought. That's the part that drives me crazy.
0: He's a, the front office is a mystifying bunch there, Buster. We've tried to parse it for many years now, and we haven't really come up with many answers. So maybe yeah, at least for today, we shelve it, because they're out. They're out as far as I'm concerned.
1: Okay, which means they'll be back in 2 days. We'll see with this crazy American League wildcard race.
0: The land of opportunity, or the glut, however you want to look at it. Let's go to two of our favorite Angels fans. They are throwing a party over the sale of the team to Stan Kroenke. Former intern John Landry writes, "The Angels are finally free." Zach Beeson also celebrating, and Stan Kroenke and John Mozeliak, we trust.
1: Yeah, and I get asked the question all the time, what does this mean? The Angels are going to be in a better position. Like, how could they be in a worse position? Compared to what yeah, they've done in the last decade. The bar is so low, you expect it's going to get better. The next owner is going to come in, and the next general manager, whether or not John Mozeliak, who is someone who's really liked by the commissioner's office, and sometimes the commissioner's office helps place these guys. And I suspect it's not a coincidence that John was put in that position before the team was sold. I suspect that Stan is going to absolutely okay the augmentation of the farm system. And once you do that, they're bound to be better.
0: That, like you said, can't be any worse.
1: Can't be any worse.
0: Congrats to John and Zach there. Let's go to our pal Art in Alberta. He writes, sorry, I didn't mean to imply that I know Buster. People in Montana and Alberta have lots of friends on each side of the border. We've always thought of ourselves as neighbors. I have a question for Buster. Watching the Blue Jays broadcast, they said this is the 36th anniversary of Dave Steeves' no-hitter, the only one in Blue Jays history. Many consider him the greatest Blue Jays pitcher. Does Buster consider him Hall of Fame worthy? And if so, is there a path open to him?
1: So I think a path is open, because I think the attitude towards starting pitchers is softening. So much, I think when Dave Steeves' Hall of Fame candidacy was assessed, it was all about career wins. That drove something. It's why Tommy John, 288 career wins, is not in the Hall of Fame, because he didn't get 300, Taylor. Now, as time goes on, I think people are going to look at that and go, yeah, that's kind of a silly standard. Once we continue to open that up, then I think folks like Dave Steeb, who was dominant in his era, he's kind of like the Chase Utley of pitchers, if I'm making sense. Like, Chase Utley doesn't have gaudy career numbers, but he had a period of dominance. And yeah, Dave Steeb's no-hitter, and what any Blue Jays fans know this, is that before Dave Steeb got the no-hitter, he had like two or three near misses. he carried no hitters in the ninth inning, so it was really cool when he got it done.
0: Relevant Hembo reference, as he's driving the Chase Utley to the Hall of Fame bus.
1: Yeah,
0: we just talked to him for a little bit. Let's go to Scorn Tribe fan Tom. He writes, listening to the Chipper Jones interview, being shocked that about the 97 NLCS, it makes you wonder how he felt about the strike zone that the Braves pitchers got in the 95 World Series. He thinks the umpires helped them get the only title of that era. So while a Tribe fan, he is, I think he sees it the other way on for the 95 team.
1: Sure. And what's interesting about it is that the perception of the Braves staff, especially Tom Glavine and Greg Maddux, is that they had such good command, Taylor, that they would walk the umpires out slowly during the course of the game. Mm-hmm. And the umpires, the perspective back then, and one of the phrases you heard is, he earned that, right? He earned the extra inch or two outside. But I do think if anyone with an objective mind watches that Eric Gregg game, and Taylor, thank you for putting in highlights. I was watching the podcast back, and you're seeing, Keith Lockhart, who I actually covered in AAA in 89 and 90, just the look on his face when some of the strike three calls, like, really? Like that far outside? That was absolutely egregious. And

0: And I hear you about, because there are a lot of teams that felt like that the Braves pitchers, Glavine and Maddux, got a little bit bigger strike zone, but not like that game. That game was a whole beast unto itself.
1: I had never seen anything from the Eric Gregg game before, and it definitely was astounding to watch. And I loved, you know, how bitter Chipper is still about it. I mean, it was cool to listen to hear him talk about it.
0: Yeah, and Taylor, I went and found my game story that I wrote, you know, for the New York Times. I'll forward it to you when I'm done, but I sent it to Chipper as well. And I did quote Chipper after the game, and he talked about how mad he was in my game story. But I, you know, as I described to Chipper the other day, was exactly what I wrote in the story, was that it just seemed like the strike zone was so radically bigger for left-handed hitters than it was for right-handed hitters, which was bizarre.
1: Mm-hmm. Yeah. All right, last one here. Greg in Rochester writes, "Hey, Buster, I keep wondering, when is fellow Vanderbilt alum Spencer Jones coming on the podcast? The Yankee right fielder, he had a big night on Tuesday with a home run, 3 RBI, and 2 walks. Who's your maybe we could try and get him on the show, but who's your favorite Vandy guy in the league right now? It's got to be Dansby,
0: don't,
1: right?
0: Don't. You can't press me. You can't press me.
1: Yeah, like, no, I'm going to.
0: I mean, we got a lot of them, right? I mean, there's always a joke among you know, when I walk into a clubhouse and there's a Vanderbilt guy, the coaching staff go, uh-huh, we know Buster's going to go and talk to him. Yes, and I do. And I usually can't connect with, a Sonny Gray. I'm going to find my way. Ryan Flaherty, you know, the bench coach for the Cubs. Yes, that's absolutely true. I'm going to work on Spencer Jones. We actually had a great conversation in spring training. Maybe he'll do that next week.
1: All right.
0: Of course I did.
1: All right, good stuff. Speaking of next week, we respect the summer holidays here on the Baseball Tonight podcast. So no show on Monday. We'll have a show on Tuesday. We'll have a show on Friday. And then back to 3 days a week until we hit the postseason. Then we'll go to 5 days a week. So we're going to talk about plans for that, amongst the staff here in Bristol next week. I'm looking forward to getting revved up.
0: Oh, totally. We'll see pretty soon. We're going to be talking about postseason assignments and playoff assignments. That'll be great. Maybe we'll do some other type of version of the clown car.
1: Yeah.
0: With some of these broadcasts we'll do, we'll see. All right. That's it for today. Thanks for watching the Baseball Tonight podcast presented by La Quinta by Wyndham. Tonight, La Quinta, tomorrow you shine. And my thanks today to Paul Hembekides and to Todd Radom and to Sarah.
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6: Marty Hausberger, Ohio State is trying to fend off a Texas-sized comeback. The Longhorns trailed 23-3 early in the second half, but they've outscored the Buckeyes 14-3 in the second and trailed 23-17. Texas converting two fourth and longs to score two touchdowns on their last two drives. They have the ball again and are near the red zone with just under 2 minutes to go. Number 21, Iowa survives Iowa State on a 42-yard field goal with 15 seconds to go, 16-13 the final. Texas Tech has just retaken the lead on Oregon State, 27-24, with a 32-yard touchdown pass. Oregon could have easily lost to Boise State last week. They did lose to Oklahoma State today, 39-31. In Ann Arbor, Michigan prevailed over number 11, Oklahoma, in what ESPN college football senior writer Heather Dinich recaps. The crucial moments she described it as an ugly game.
7: John Mateer was throwing the ball up to the clouds, and it was just like, who's going to win this game? And it came down to an interception. Mateer threw an interception. 2 plays later, Michigan got the game-winning touchdown on a one-yard run.
6: That was 17-10, the final. Neither team amassed 300 yards of total offense. What a week for Elena Rybakina. Earlier at the U.S. Open, she took the world's number one ranking from Marina Sabalenka. And today, she took home the U.S. Open crown.
8: Oh, I'm shocked, to be honest. I have no words. I mean, what a tournament.
6: Rybakina beating the two-time defending champ in three sets.
9: Hey, it's Evan Cohen. 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
12: You've heard of the Atlanta Falcons blowing a 28-3 lead in the Super Bowl. You've probably heard about the Golden State Warriors blowing a 3-1 series lead against the Cleveland Cavaliers. Sorry, Ohio sports fans, but have you heard of Ohio State blowing a 20-point lead to Texas? We are on the precipice of that very situation right now in Austin, Texas. Arch Manning and the Longhorns are at the 2-yard line, first and goal, 1:05 remaining in the fourth quarter, as they are able to, no, denied on first and goal. We will keep you posted on the very latest as this game wraps up on ABC. An absolute nail biter as we begin game night here on ESPN Radio and the ESPN app. Mia O'Brien, Gabby Lucevero, and Gabby, pleasure to have you along for the ride on this college football post-game edition of Game Night. And what a goodie we've got going in Austin right now. Everyone was writing the obituaries for Arch Manning's college career, and here we are. He could have his third come from behind win while trailing in the fourth quarter of his career.
13: You know what, this is something I certainly know at halftime we're going, all right, it's a 20-3. Yeah, let's put that final nail in the coffin. And we've just been sitting here watching this unfold going, could he, can he, is this what we're gonna watch right now? So Ohio State, yeah, nail biter is one thing. It might be just like the full facepalm of like, what are we watching unfold, especially with the way that this game started.
12: This game started with, in five offensive snaps, 2 turnovers for Arch Manning and the Longhorns.

0: Longhorns. Arch Manning began this game with -4 passing yards. He is now 23 of 37 for a .196. That one interception and a touchdown. But the interception, it should be noted, may be the quirkiest one you will see this entire opening month of college football 2026. The ball bouncing off of Cam Coleman's body as he was contorting it and bringing it down to the ground. He did not survive the ground, as so many officials like to say, in both the pro and collegiate ranks. And it's one that I don't think we're ever going to see again. It was that freak of a play. It put Texas behind the eight ball. Quite frankly, Gabby, it's just felt like throughout the course of this one, Ohio State has taken what the Longhorns have given them, and they've played not to lose. And in the same vein for Texas, it felt like in that first half, Arch Manning was trying to hit home runs. Everything was a triple or a home run. He refused to just take a simple base hit, whatever was underneath, move the chains, live to play another down. And now in the fourth quarter, it does feel like they finally have settled down, as again, this is now second and goal, and it looks like stuffed once again. We're waiting for the official call. Yes, our officials say stuffed again. So third and goal coming up for Texas at the goal line, 42 seconds remaining, 23-17 Ohio State clinging to that 6-point lead. We will keep you posted on the very latest here on game night. 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
1: Nestemaker running, diving toward the end zone. He's in! Touchdown, Oklahoma State! Here's a toss. Hill drops it, picks it up, fumbles the football, and the Cowboys have recovered. Quack, quack, and that is that. The Cowboys do their talking on the scoreboard with a 39-31 upset victory over number 6 Oregon.
2: It wasn't close. We got our kicked in a lot of areas.
3: We control our destiny, but this is a game that we need to show improvement and show improvement.
0: We already had one team with an OSU acronym take down a top 10 opponent. And so while we await the official ruling of what Arch Manning believes is a touchdown in the Ohio State-Texas game, let's discuss arguably the upset of the day. Don't worry, Michigan fans. We're going to get to you a little bit later in the program. But Oklahoma State, Gabby, a 24.5-point underdog. They had the longest losing streak to FBS teams, 21 games. They went 1-11 last year. We no longer can talk about Mike Gundy and his beautiful mullets. It's all about the North Texas, the North Texas Oklahoma Staters is what we're going to call. We'll call the Pokes from here on out. But Drew Mestemaker, after losing to Tulsa by 14 last week, and that ragtag bunch that came up the road to Stillwater, get it done. The goalposts are quite literally in Stillwater after their 39-31 upset win over Oregon. What for you was the defining storyline of this game? That Oklahoma State won? Or that Oregon, the sixth-ranked team in the most recent AP poll, lost this game?
4: Unfortunately, I think it is that Oregon lost because, and I say unfortunately because it's just, I mean, Drew Mestemaker was so good, and I don't want to take away from that. He's like, I'm sitting there, you're talking, I'm like, Drew Mestemaker, the dream maker, throwing haymakers. Like, this is just, I mean, how do you not get amped about somebody?
0: He didn't start in high school. Like, he was a walk-on at North Texas.
4: Like, and he just, I mean, that play, I mean, the turning point where he's just like a ping pong ball ricocheting into the end zone, like my whole body hurt. And I don't care you got pads on. That was just an insane play. The running jump, like he should have done long jump in college. Like, you see, he took off at like the 10-yard line.
0: Oh, it was at least the 10. I mean, at first it looked like, oh, that's from like the 4 or 5 yard. No, it was like from the 10. It was like a gallop and then like a quick little hop at the 3 yard line just to ensure that he did cross the goal line. Mestemaker finished 26 of 43, 317 yards through the air, 2 touchdowns. Did have 2 picks, both of which were tipped. And then he also had a rushing score to go along with it. 109 yards on the ground, 6 carries. I tweeted out earlier. And again, don't worry, Michigan fans. We're going to get to your upset over Oklahoma here in just a bit. But what you were told John Mateer is, that is who Drew Mestemaker is.
4: Yes.
0: In a body and an archetype that looks a lot more like Josh Allen of the Buffalo Bills.
4: 100%. No, you are so correct. He's just, he kind of has this like lumbering vibe to him, almost a how did I get here? And then you're looking at it going, oh, he accounted for 426 yards of offense. Like you said, 109 rushing, right? 317 in the air. That's just, this guy just walked in to a space that he was supposed to be ready to roll over in and had the most composure. And I think

0: what's really interesting too, and you see this happen when you have a team that's supposed to win in Oregon and they become the team that's playing not to lose. And you get tight and you get stiff and you, whether you're not even necessarily making mistakes, but you're not making plays that you're used to. And then you have a team come in here that's just able to be so much more fluid. I mean, they were playing just to play.
1: At the half, Oklahoma State had outgained Oregon 353 total yards to 101, the worst in the Dan Lanning era. They finished 554 to 281.
0: Whew.
1: Even with Dante Moore putting it together in the second half, it was arguably the worst loss, statistically the worst loss of the Dan Lanning era. And he let the assembled media hear his thoughts after that disappointing 8-point loss.
2: That's because it wasn't close in a lot of ways. We got our kicked in a lot of areas. Tons of credit to Coach Morris and his staff.
3: You know, if it wasn't for the takeaways that we had on defense, it doesn't even look like it looked. You know, that being said, there's a lot of opportunity for improvement. There's, you look overall as a team, we didn't tackle well in week one, we didn't tackle well, right, in week two, right? We didn't win the line of scrimmage on either side of the ball. Had to do a better job there. There's a lot of things that you can look at and evaluate and say, okay, let's go to work. Ultimately, on the same note, every single goal is still in front of us, right? We control our destiny, but this is a game that we need to show improvement. We didn't show improvement. So we have to see that now moving forward with our team. We've got a locker room that's hurting, obviously. But on the same note, Oklahoma State went and won that game, and we didn't do the things that you have to do to win that game. It can be a team that goes and learns from it, becomes a lot better.
4: We didn't have a lot of rhythm on offense today. Again, defensively, we gave up way too many explosives, some poor eye discipline, not winning at the point of attack. And our guys are much more capable of that. So all of that starts with me, right? Every bit of that starts with me. I didn't prepare our guys well enough to play.
1: The good news, Dan, is that your loss to Oklahoma State, while one of the headlines coming out of week two of the college football season, may be a footnote, because the touchdown stands. Texas leads Ohio State 24-23, 25 seconds remaining in the ball game. The Buckeyes have been held to just 3 points in the second half after leading 20-3 at the break. An incompletion. Looks like a flag was just thrown. Could be PI, as it looks like, once again, Julian Seyin was targeting. Who else? Jeremiah Smith. We will discuss his night. We will discuss, yes, the Michigan-Oklahoma debacle, but closing thoughts on Oklahoma State-Oregon as we await this latest official ruling in the Ohio State-Texas game, Gabby.
0: Closing thoughts. We'll hit the panic button a little bit later, but also Oregon, right, so much to improve on. We don't need to fully throw in the towel. And let's also remember, they were missing preseason All-American tight end Jamari Johnson too. So there's, you know, one person's that there was still, Oklahoma State came out and won that game and they pummeled them in a way that Oregon should not have allowed. But there were still some pieces missing. We don't need to fully just like tap the panic button right now.
1: I have concerns about another slow start for Dan Lanning and the Ducks. I have concerns about another pitiful run game performance. I certainly have concerns about those penalties. 10 last week, 7 this week. But yes, it's only week two. We're going to hit the panic button, but it's just in earnest because it is just week two of the college football season, but a whole lot to get into, including that thriller in Austin. We will update you on the very latest next on Game Night on ESPN Radio and the ESPN app.
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2: It is a final from Austin, Texas. The Longhorns come back to win it. 24-23, there will be a new number one team in the AP poll come Monday morning. How did it happen? Let's get into it. Thanks for joining us on Game Night here on ESPN Radio, the ESPN app. Mia O'Brien, Gabby Lucevero. We are presented by Progressive Insurance. Gabby, I honestly don't know how we got here. Because it was literally about an hour ago that so many were pontificating, both at ESPN headquarters in Bristol, throughout the nation itself, about Arch Manning and this idea of, is he ready to make that jump, to be in the Heisman Trophy conversation, and to be a first-round pick in next April's NFL draft? Because it sure as heck looked like this was a guy who continues to gamble downfield, throwing into double coverage. Maybe he is not seeing the field as well as you would like for him to in year two as a starting quarterback under Steve Sarkisian's tutelage. And here he is leading another fourth quarter come from behind win, the third of his young career. What changed in the fourth quarter?
3: I wonder so much if it, yes, there was some decision making in there that was a little bit bonkers, right? And it was, you said it off the top of the show, it was like he was trying to hit home runs. It was everything had to be this big play instead of just taking whatever yards he could get. But I also wonder how much of this was the fact that so much didn't go. It's easy to target Arch, and I know there's a lot that we could target about that. But his targets were also not leading to what they needed to. There were those drops. There was a lot of unlucky stuff in that first half. So I think we all very quickly were like, well, let's pack it up. Let's start figuring out what we're not seeing. He's not it. Okay. After, you know, that first half, but hindsight is 20/20. And in all of our 2.5 minutes of retrospection, I'm wondering how much of that first half was Arch Manning's fault at all.
2: I think that ultimately, and you could say the same thing about turnovers in terms of year over year, the ball is just not going to bounce your way or not bounce your way X amount of times year over year. And how fluky some of those bounces were with the opening play from scrimmage for the Longhorns turning into a turnover, the Cam Coleman interception that bounces off of his chest. Maybe you look at that and you say, there is no way that the ball could continue to bounce this way for the next three quarters. And we just have to stay in the fight long enough for the ball to, you know, once again, start not only bouncing in our favor, but also getting back to equilibrium. Arch Manning, 23 of 37 tonight, 196 yards through the air, one passing touchdown, that one interception. But here are his numbers in the fourth quarter. 8 of 11, 91 total yards, touchdown, 20-point comeback win. We asked this question with regards to Oklahoma State, Oregon. Did Oklahoma State win that game, or did Oregon lose that game? I applaud Arch Manning. I applaud Steve Sarkisian, this Longhorns team, for staying in the fight. But I know there's a lot of folks listening to Game Night here on ESPN Radio right now, Gabby, who are also saying that Arthur Smith, he who must not be named in the city of Atlanta, to some in the city of Nashville from his time there as OC as well. Some of the folks in Pittsburgh, I'm sure, would also echo a similar sentiment, but I digress. Point being, did he sit on his hands and sit on that 20-point lead and refuse to push his foot into the accelerator, into the gas pedal, and say,

0: nope, we're not going to go conservative. We're not going to just run the ball and play to not lose. And so in turn, did Ohio State lose this game?
1: I don't think so. I think Texas won this game. I think that we look at the turning point. We look at when this happened. This happened after you get that time at the break. You go, let's take a look. We're going to adjust our game plan. We're going to settle Arch Manning down. Maybe somehow get him to stop trying to throw bombs. We're going to settle our receivers down. So you look at when things started to shift. And even though it wasn't immediate after the half, it is that fourth quarter. You have that time. So I actually... Well, maybe, yes, you can say the Buckeyes were conservative, and they should have, right? They should have hit that gas a bit more. I'm going with Texas won this game. Texas managed to maintain composure, even when that was the most disastrous start they could have seen coming.
0: Three touchdowns on their final three drives. The smallest margin for error, and Arch Manning and the Longhorns are able to escape with a victory that you could argue now the biggest in Steve Sarkisian's tenure since taking over that program back in 2021. A much needed win at that too, because ultimately at this point in time, I would say that that Alabama win, it's kind of losing a little bit of its shine, the upset of Nick Saban's Crimson Tide in his final season. And that was also a home win. That's a debate for another time. Let's hear from Arch Manning, who I have never seen this happy ever in our 22 years of watching him. Because let's be real, we've seen this kid in the public eye for most of his formative years. Here he is with our Laura Rutledge following the 24-23 win.
2: Arch, the game's on the line. You're trying to continue to orchestrate this comeback. How would you describe what was going through your head as you were able to lead that game-winning drive?
3: I'm just so proud of our guys on all three phases. It wasn't very pretty, but we found a way to win. That's what good teams do.
2: A couple of gutsy calls on fourth down and great moments by you. How did that ignite something in you?
3: This felt good. We got a bunch of good players, a lot of leaders. It's been a fun night.
2: This game last year created a lot of adversity for you that you had to overcome. How would you describe the satisfaction now coming out with the win?
3: I lose to them again. I had nightmares about that game last year, so we're glad to get a win tonight. Have a good night in Austin. Thank you so much.
0: I don't think I've ever heard that much emotion from him. That was even better than him running around the field like a golden retriever, so excited to finally have his moment.
1: That's an amazing, I mean, that's got to be the best thing to see, because, right, we're all sitting here taking this in together, and then there's something that's so special about watching someone who, again, we've seen the development. They have been brought up. He has been brought up in this space, and it's that, like, I mean, you see, obviously, Peyton and Eli now, we see the emotion in them and the fun. But I mean, for the most part, it's this like steady level. And we're like, okay, here we go again. I am so happy to see an athlete enjoy a moment of being able to do that. And to be able to do, you know, that's 40 seconds of hearing him enjoy this moment, give credit to his guys, take credit for himself too. I didn't know his face could make those smiles.
0: Muscles. That his muscles could contort that way. Exactly. And rightfully so, because this was a pressure cooker environment. It was, like I said, the smallest margin for error down the stretch. Texas not only scored three touchdowns on their final three drives when they absolutely had to have it, Gabby, they were, to Arch's point, 9 of 16 on third down. They were 2 of 3 on fourth down. I think the difference between the first half and the second half was that they really didn't have that many third down and fourth down opportunities because they kept turning the ball over, or they would just go three and out and then they punt the football. So there you go. You never actually had a chance.
1: Ball a lot. When are you going to get to do it? Yeah.
0: That too. I mean, it felt like the whole first half was literally just was Ohio State had possession of the football the entire way, because of course Texas only ran five plays from scrimmage in that opening stanza. And so it's a credit to Arch Manning, and it is a credit to this idea of, could he be a first round pick come April? Because you've got to be able to perform when the lights are brightest. And the lights were not only bright. You could make an argument that Arch Manning under more pressure than his head coach here on Saturday night against Ohio State.
1: I think so. I mean, it to be in the spotlight, to come up with these expectations, and then to be in the space where he said it, he had nightmares about the way this game went last year, and then to be reliving, you almost like speak it into existence, and he's sitting there after the first half going, is this nightmare happening again in real life? And then somewhere, somehow, he channeled his uncle Peyton, who had that like come back with me to 2003, that 21 point comeback. And it's like, you know what? It's something in the blood, something there. He can do that. When Peyton did it for the Colts, and now we've got here Arch doing his thing with this incredible comeback. I mean, I just, to see that he is able to perform, and that is so much for him, and the fact that he gets to go home with that confidence and not sit there and say, I'm reliving this nightmare again. Just as somebody watching young athletes perform, that makes me so happy for him.
0: There have been five instances where Texas didn't score a touchdown in the first half of the Steve Sarkisian era. In those four previous games before tonight, they scored zero total points the rest of the way against Ohio State. It was a defensive touchdown last year. 3 points against Oklahoma. 3 points against Georgia. 3 points against A&M. Tonight, 21 fourth quarter points en route to not just arguably the biggest win of the Sarkisian era. How about this, Gabby? Since 2004, AP number one teams 197-0 when holding a 20-point lead at any point in the fourth quarter. Until tonight, it is officially 197-1. Texas wins at 24-23. But does that mean the Longhorns are back? We discuss next on Game Night on ESPN Radio and the ESPN app.
4: 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Malik Willis leads the Miami Dolphins into Las Vegas to face Kirk Cousins and the Raiders.
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9: Marty Hausberger, Ohio State blew a 20-point lead to Texas as the Longhorns stormed back in the fourth. Arch Manning converting a couple of fourth and longs that led to two touchdowns to climb within six. Then Hollywood Smothers leaps from a yard out for the winning score with 25 seconds to go. Texas beats number one Ohio State 24-23. Number 21, Iowa survives Iowa State.
10: A 42-yard field goal for the lead with 19 seconds remaining in regulation in a tie game. Here's the snap. The kick's on the way, and it is good. What a play by Tanner Philpott. The snap was behind him.
11: Yep.
10: He reached back and grabbed it and somehow got it down. Burr had already started his kick commitment.
9: Learfield on the call with the Hawkeyes 16-13 win. Number 13, Texas Tech beat Oregon State 49-27 despite trailing in the fourth. Number 6, Oregon upset at Oklahoma State 39-31. Oregon had not lost to a foe outside of the AP Top 25 since 2021. Michigan surprised number 11 Oklahoma 17-10. There's a new number one in women's tennis and a new champion at the U.S. Open, and it's Elena Rybakina.
12: It's just incredible. I can't believe still. It's, no words.
9: Rybakina beat Aryna Sabalenka 6-4, 5-7, 6-2 today, just a few days after ripping the number one world ranking from Sabalenka. Baseball, Arizona lost to Texas 6-2, drops a game and a half back to San Diego for the final NL wildcard.
13: Hey, it's Michelle Smallman, and coming up Monday, Patrick Mahomes is officially back and ready to quiet all the doubters. So will his revenge tour start Monday night against the Broncos? It's unsportsmanlike, 6 a.m. Eastern, right here on ESPN Radio, ESPN 2, and ESPNU.
10: The pass is knocked away and, in fact, intercepted by Grayson Littleton. What a way to end it. How about this Texas Longhorn team?
14: They come back man
10: from 20 points down to beat the top-ranked Ohio State Buckeyes. Final score, the Texas Longhorns 24, the Ohio State Buckeyes 23.
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11: somewhere in the heart of Texas as the Longhorns overcome.

From a 20-point second half deficit, they score three touchdowns on their final three drives and route to a big-time 24-23 win over Ohio State. They avenge their two losses to the Buckeyes in the last 2 years, and in doing so, did the Longhorns just become the new number one team in college football? It's game night here on ESPN Radio, the ESPN app. Mia O'Brien, Gabby Lucevero, we are presented

0: would do the rankings for high school football.
1: Excellent. And I love that. The Texas fans appreciate this. So let's go with it.
0: So I'm going to work through this. I am not a believer in the transitive property. I do not think just because you beat the number one, you become the number one this early in the season. I just don't see it. So while am I going to be surprised if I see that Texas is the new number one? Not at all. I think they played real, but I think they showed it. They beat the number one. That's the most obvious answer. I'm gesticulating so wildly right now because I'm trying to like encompass.
1: Well, also because literally this happened in the span, folks, to take you all behind the curtain, in the span of time that it took for us to get ready our pre-show meeting for tonight's game night here on ESPN Radio, in the span of that 45-minute pre-show meeting, Texas went from dead to rights, down 23-3, to all of a sudden pulling off the biggest win of the Steve Sarkisian era in 45 minutes. That is literally how quickly this happened.
0: And usually in 45 minutes, I've done my top 10 rankings for high school football. So really, I would not put them number one because at the end of the day, you still have to think about what that first half looked like. And that did not in any way, shape, or form look like the number one team in the country. So should they be the new number one? I don't think so. Should Ohio State be the number one? No. So where does that leave us? But do I think Texas is going to be the new number one? Probably.
1: Texas checked in this week at number four. They did receive two first place votes. Just for the sake of running through that most recent AP top 10 and getting you caught up to speed, how all those teams fared. Ohio State, as mentioned, falls to Texas. They were the number one team in the country, 24-23. Georgia checked in at number two. They won in convincing fashion, to say the least, 70-30 over Western Kentucky. Notre Dame, also big time winners over Rice. Indiana thumps Howard. They checked in at number five, following the Longhorns at four. Oregon at six. How far do you think the Ducks are going to fall after that 39-31 loss to Oklahoma State, Gabby, where they were 24.5-point favorites?
0: I think we're dropping out of the top 10 here.
1: I think you could drop out of the top 15. I mean, let's go through some of these other names. Miami, another impressive win on Friday night. Yes, it was Friday night. And yes, it was against Florida A&M. But still, the Malachi Toney, Darian Mensa combination continues to dazzle. And then, of course, LSU, Ole Miss, and A&M rounding out the top 10. 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There's one other team that we have to get to.
2: A 42-yard field goal for the lead with 19 seconds remaining in regulation in a tie game. Here's the snap. The kick's on the way, and it is good. What a play by Tanner Philpott. The snap was behind him.
3: Yep.
2: He reached back and grabbed it and somehow got it down. Burr had already started his kick commitment.
1: Man, oh man, is this one a long time coming. Gary Dolphin on the call from Learfield. I've waited 11 years to say that here on ESPN Radio, Gabby Lou Severo. We are now joined by Caden Burr, the kicker of the Iowa Hawkeyes, who notched the game winner 16-13 in this year's Cy Hawk game. As we welcome him in, I believe, right now. Yes, do we have Caden on the line?
4: Yeah, how we doing?
1: Hey, Caden, thanks so much for joining us live from Kinnick Stadium, 16-13. You heard Dolph say it there. If not for Tanner and the great hold, would this moment be possible? And if you can walk us through this pivotal moment for the Hawkeyes in the 16-13 win.
4: Yeah, no, that would have been possible without the whole team. Man, that was offense, defense, special teams. You know, defense got to stop. Offense got us down there. You know, Ike got the snap off. Tanner got the hold down, and then all those guys blocking for me, man. Those 10 guys on the special teams, especially like the field goal unit, do an unbelievable job. And, you know, without them, I wouldn't have been able to put that ball between the uprights. So,
0: I mean, when this is such a long time coming, when there is this rivalry on the line there for you, most of us are never going to be in your position. So take us through what it is like to be standing out there in that moment.
4: Yeah, I mean, I think, you know, you just follow your routine, you follow your process, and my coach is doing an unbelievable job putting us in the position to be able to be ready for those moments. You know, we do a lot of pressure kicks, a lot of different things, and we're, my coach, Coach Polizzi, does an unbelievable job really, you know, harping on routines and process and making sure that you follow those, and, you know, then

0: you know, when you go out for those, it's just like every other field goal.
1: Caden Burr, the Iowa kicker, joining us here on Game Night on ESPN Radio after kicking the game winner 16-13 over rival Iowa State at Kinnick Stadium tonight. Caden, you're from the Quad Cities. You're an Iowa guy. What does it mean to have kicked a game winner in the Cy-Hawk game?
0: Yeah, I mean, words can't really describe it. You know, I grew up coming to all the games. You know, I was a season ticket holder. My dad was. So I've been to a lot of Cy-Hawk games and seen a lot of different really cool moments. So to be able to be on the field tonight is truly an unbelievable opportunity. And, Coach Ferentz gave me the chance to be on this team. And so without him, I wouldn't be here. And, you know, all my coaches, Coach Spencer, Coach McElravy, Coach Sherman, Coach Polizzi, and then the six guys in the specialist room and all my teammates. You know, there's so many people that, you know, pour into you and give you the opportunity to be out there. So just really, really grateful and grateful to do it with my team and all those guys. It was an unbelievable job and a true team win.
2: So then we got to know when this is something that you grow up thinking about being a season ticket holder, being a part of this and in this lore and everything. What was your pinch me moment up until that kick? Because that's got to be the pinch me moment anyway. But what was your pinch me moment when you're, whether it's walking out, whether it's sometime in the game, when did it hit you?
0: I don't think it really ever hits you till you're done and you kind of look back, but you know, I think my mindset really is just trying to take it one week at a time, one day at a time, and just try to get better every time I get out on the field. And, you know, Coach Ferentz always says, you know, 24-hour rule. So obviously enjoy it tonight, but then, you know, flip the page tomorrow and get back to work.
1: Caden, you don't know this, but I covered the Hawks from 2015 to 2018. That's why it was so meaningful to get to give Dolph some attribution here on ESPN Radio. But with
0: awesome.
1: That said,
0: yeah, the greatest.
1: With that said, he is the greatest. But you know who else is great? Kirk Ferentz. Can you, for those at home,
0: unbelievable.
1: For those outside of Iowa City, outside of the Hawkeye State, because it is a Hawkeye State officially after Iowa wins this one 16-13 over the Cyclones, can you explain the idea of, look, it may not be pretty, it's gritty. So many of my friends were texting me as this game came down the home stretch, and they said, my goodness, Coach Ferentz is playing for a game-winning field goal. He is playing for Caden Burr to kick a 47-yard field goal or whatever it ends up being in order to send Iowa to its first Cy-Hawk victory in 3 years. But explain to us in football terms why that's the best approach for this program.
0: I'm not the coach, so I don't know, but I have full trust in Coach Ferentz, and Coach Ferentz has done it for, you know, 28 years, and Coach is the greatest person in this business, and I'm so grateful that Coach gave me the opportunity to be on this team, and so grateful I get to, you know, learn from all the coaches at Iowa, because, you know, they do it at the highest level, and so, you know, be able to play for Coach Ferentz is truly one of the greatest honors of my life.
1: Well, Caden, we appreciate you joining us here on Game Night. Say hi to KF. Thank Matt Weitzel and the crew for allowing you to join us here on Game Night. And say hi to Buddy Boy, too. Congratulations, the game winner in the Cy-Hawk game. Caden Burr, the kicker from Iowa, kind enough to give us a few minutes.
0: Yeah, thank you so much, guys.
1: There he goes. It is a final in Iowa City, 16-13. The Hawkeyes claim the Cy-Hawk trophy for the first time in 3 years. It is also a final at the Big House. Michigan 17, Oklahoma 10. I thought Michigan couldn't score points, Gabby. I thought Bryce Underwood was going to have to transfer midseason. Yet here we are, the Wolverines with a statement win. We'll break it down coming up next on Game Night here on ESPN Radio and the ESPN app.
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3: Underwood 35, puts a slip in the ground 30, turns to the 20-yard line, to the 10, he's in, touchdown.
4: How do you feel he did today?
5: Much better, and he's got even more. You see it, and I'm going to project him again throughout the year. We don't know how to be.
3: Mateer bouncing in the pocket, grabbed and sacked, and that's going to do it. Michigan is going to get the win over number 11, Oklahoma.
6: 2-0, what should America know about this Michigan Wolverine football team? We're coming.
7: They're coming, all right. Will they be 10-2 and arguing, you know? Were they really 9-3? That's what I want to know, if that argument is coming, Gabby Lucevero, as we roll on here on Game Night on ESPN Radio, the ESPN app presented by Progressive Insurance. Look, all the jokes aside about the week one debacle between Michigan, Western Michigan. Did they actually win that game? Did they not? The point is, they certainly won today's game against the visiting Sooners at the Big House. Michigan's first home win as an unranked team versus a top 15 opponent since 2008. Bryce Underwood, for lack of a better term, he looked like a Kyle Whittingham quarterback today. Last week, it felt like Kyle Whittingham in his first season at the helm. John Beck, the first-time offensive coordinator with Michigan, of course, was with Witt at Utah last year. Ultimately, it felt like in week one, Gabby, they said, all right, Bryce Underwood, you're the five-star, top-rated recruit. Now you're a sophomore, second-year starting quarterback. Okay, let's see.
8: Go do it.
7: Let's see who this is. Let it rip. Okay. And it didn't go well.
8: No.
7: That didn't go well. And so with a Oklahoma defense that, of course, is led by one Brett Venables, their head coach and defensive play caller, who, you know, last I checked, has a national title with Clemson, or maybe a couple of national titles, as it turns out, with the Clemson Tigers. And, of course, has been at the helm of this Oklahoma program that has gone through an identity shift of being this run-and-gun offensive powerhouse to now where they are one of the best defenses in the SEC. Probably the best plan of attack for a young Bryce Underwood to reel it back a little bit. And so he finishes this one 9 of 17. Yes, he had 9 total completions, and I want to say about 5 of them were quick little underneath passes for 111 yards. He does run for 87 yards on 18 carries, and what proved to be the game winning touchdown, or rather the first touchdown of the ball game. His head coach did say after this one, and Bryce verified, he carried the ball 18 yards. They were willing to run him even more if the opportunity presented himself. And you know what? I'm okay with it. I'm sure you're okay with it too, because it created one of the best stories of the early college football season, even if it's not the Bryce Underwood that we were promised.
8: No, it's not. But I think whatever you want to make of Whittingham's comments of his it's not infinite, you know, basically you're in the hot seat, is Bryce Underwood. He could be in, he could be out. And Bryce saying, I didn't hear that. I don't know what you're talking about. Which, you know, in those situations, you're going, is this all something that they've been talking about anyway? And we're just continuing the narrative. It's all ridiculous. We're 1 week in, so let's go. I mean, Underwood came out, looked more settled, but he had the backing behind him too, right? It wasn't this just like, go fly, see what happens situation.
7: Yes, it wasn't just a, hey, go out there and try to make some magic. We are putting it all on you. This was a much more balanced Michigan team across all three phases. We'll get into their defensive performance, which I thought was outstanding, even if it was aided by a step back for John Mateer, the quarterback for Oklahoma, to the point of the quote that Kyle Whittingham did make last week with regards to Bryce Underwood being

0: being the quarterback of Michigan for now. He bristled, according to our Adam Rittenberg, when asked about those comments earlier in the week, saying that no one's job is set in stone infinitely. He said he did discuss things with Bryce Underwood. There were no issues. Said there's much more Underwood can deliver. Underwood was then asked about it today, and he said that, yes, they did talk about it, and his response was, cool. Here is Kyle Whittingham's response to his team's 17-10 win at the Big House this afternoon.
1: What a great bounce back, I guess you could say, from last week. Proud of the football team. They had a great week of preparation, had a good week, a great week. And they were determined. They went into this game with determined to be, with a lot more passion and energy and physicality. And they did exactly that. Everything that we were looking for in this game that was missing last week showed up.
0: I feel like it's kind of fitting that we went from Kirk Ferentz's Iowa Hawkeyes to, and I know this is still weird to say, Kyle Whittingham's Wolverines. But this did look like, at times, I don't want to say fully because the penalties are still an issue for me, Gabby.
2: Definitely.
0: But the penalties are still an issue because Utah teams, Kyle Whittingham coach teams, they don't have 11 penalties for 90 yards. But at different junctures of this ball game, I said, you know what? This looks like a Kyle Whittingham coach team. And I'm okay with that, even if it isn't flashy.
2: Yeah, definitely. And I mean, it's not flashy and it wasn't clean, which is what I might be the scariest part of this is it was not a clean, spectacular game. So if you're Oklahoma, how concerned are you right now? Because Michigan was able to come in here, beat you where you have 11 penalties, 90 yards on that. I mean, some really goofy penalties too, right? Running into the punter here. So this was not a clean game from Michigan either, and they're still coming away with a win. So if you're Oklahoma, how concerned are you?
0: Extremely. They are undoubtedly, spoiler alert, going to be on the panic meter, or at the very least their quarterback, who so many had Heisman aspirations for this upcoming season, his second at Norman, is going to be on our panic meter. There's no question. John Mateer, 17 of 33 for 189 yards, an average of 5.7 yards per attempt, one passing touchdown, one interception, only 45 yards on the ground, 3.5 yards per carry. On the defensive side of the ball, because I do want to say both of these things before we hear from our Heather Dinich, Gabby, because I don't want to put this all on John Mateer mm-hmm. as much as many people will. Because Oklahoma, according to Pro Football Focus, had a tackle grade of 29.6 in this contest. That is the lowest of the Brett Venables era. The defense is also culpable for this loss. And look, Michigan only ran in this game for a grand total on the ground of 152 yards. It probably could have been more. But at the same time, the lack of sure tackling was clear, as of course was the play of the quarterback. Here is Heather Dinich when she joined College Game Day here on ESPN Radio a little bit earlier about the overall just ugly nature of this game that was won by the Michigan Wolverines.
3: This was an ugly game. Let's just start there. Neither of these teams looked really great. And it was good for Michigan because they wanted to rewrite the narrative and they needed this win really bad after everything that happened last week. But the reality is they have no passing game. Oklahoma has no running game. Between the two of them, they had a gazillion penalties. There were fumbles left and right. I mean, John Mateer was throwing the ball up to the clouds and it was just like, who's going to win this game? And came down to an interception. Mateer threw an interception. Two plays later, Michigan got the game-winning touchdown on a one-yard run. So, you know, Oklahoma has a lot to fix before the SEC schedule starts, and it's coming up around the bend with Georgia and Texas.
2: Well, for as ugly as it was, I mean, is there something... I think the defense really did put up a pretty solid performance in many ways. They held Michigan to 263 yards, right? And the question was, can Michigan actually score points? At the end of the day, we still didn't see much of it. It's 17 points on the board. So for as great of a win as this is and as celebratory as it is, this was a winnable game for Oklahoma. They weren't dominated here. They just, at the end of the day, I think, defense showed up enough for them to win this game. Their offense did not show up. So I think who is the problem here?
0: I think it's because in the Venables era, not to cut you off, I think it's because in the Venables era, we are so used to their defense sets the tempo.
2: Right.
0: And because

0: Ben Arbuckle and John Mateer arrive from Western Kentucky, the thought was this is where the switch flips. This is where we get old school Oklahoma, right. Bob Stoops, Lincoln Riley. It's all about the offense coupled with the great defense. And this is where Oklahoma ascends back to the mountaintop. And we haven't gotten either of those things. We've still gotten a good defense. We haven't gotten a generational defensive performance, but that's also unfair to ask for.
1: Well, unfair to ask for, but it is the bill of goods you've been sold.
0: Right.
1: Is that that's this true. Is what you're... So, okay, there is going to be room for John Mateer to maybe make some mistakes. He doesn't have to be the superhero because we are going to have this all-time defense. So I do think that at the end of the day, yeah, I guess defense did let you down a little bit. But I don't know, to your point, I think it was the offense that ultimately was the problem in this.
0: She's Gabby Lucevero. I'm Mia O'Brien. Coming up, don't call it a comeback. 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
14: I'm Marty Hausberger. 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
15: 12th play of the drive. 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Diving for the goal line. Hollywood Smothers. Touchdown, Texas. Smothers over the top. And the Longhorns are an extra point away from taking their first lead of the night.
14: Convert they did for a 24-23 Texas win. That call from Learfield. The Longhorns scored 21 unanswered all in the final quarter. A couple of near upsets in college football tonight. Number 13, Texas Tech rallied from three down in the fourth to beat Oregon State 35-24. 21st-ranked Iowa got a 42-yard Caden Burr field goal with 15 seconds remaining to beat Iowa State at home for the first time in eight seasons, 16-13 the final. New Oklahoma State coach Eric Morris making a mark early in his tenure in Stillwater. The Cowboys upset number 6 Oregon 39-31, snapping a 21-game losing streak against FBS competition. Morris crediting star quarterback Drew Mestemaker for the shocking win.
16: He's a dog, man. I got no other way to say it. Like, he was so good.
14: Mestemaker threw for 317 yards, ran for 109 more, and had three touchdowns. Baseball, Texas put up six in the fifth to beat Arizona 6-2. Rangers is two back for the final AL wild card.
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15: Shotgun snap to Sayan, back to throw, flings it up, downfield, the pass is knocked away, and in fact, intercepted by Grayson Littleton. What a way to end it! How about this Texas Longhorn team?
20: They held that man downfield.
15: 20 points down.
20: That belt is defined.
15: To beat the top-ranked Ohio State Buckeyes. Final score, the Texas Longhorns 24, the Ohio State Buckeyes 23.
0: This is Game Night here on ESPN Radio, the ESPN app, recapping all that was and all that is still ongoing in the wide world of college football, plus a look ahead to week one in the NFL. Mia O'Brien, Gabby Lucevero, we are presented by Progressive Insurance. Final score, Texas 24, Ohio State 23, despite the fact, Gabby, that the score was Ohio State 23, Texas 3 at the start of the final quarter of play. We've been debating it all night long. Did Texas win this game? Did Ohio State lose this game? 2 points of contention to those who say, no. Texas undoubtedly seized this one, literally, pun intended, by the horns and won it, which I do agree with. But Ohio State with a costly missed field goal.
1: Mm-hmm.
0: Additionally, I'm already seeing it throughout the online universe, the Buckeyes fans who say that they should have let Texas score initially on either first and goal or second and goal, tried to buy themselves valuable time so that Julian Sayan would have more time to operate and lead a valiant last-minute effort. Because, again, at that point, it's a one-point ball game, Gabby. And if you do trust your kicker, which the kicker just missed, so maybe you don't, but if you can at least get into field goal range, you give yourselves a chance to just get a win and get out of Austin.
1: Yeah, and with the way that Julian Sayan had been playing, it's not a bad thing to have the ball in his hands either, to give him more time instead of allowing Texas to control the clock. They needed every second of that to make that happen. I mean, that getting stuffed on the goal line was certainly what the word nail biter is used for here. But no, I think if you could have, those are the 2 points of contention. I am definitely in the camp that Texas won this, that Texas went in and they found a way to maintain composure in a situation that did everything to stop them from having that composure. And that is one reason why, even though I don't think they should be the number one team in the country, I don't know that anyone made a case to be the number one team in the country.
0: Hey, that's a good thing. If all these teams got flaws,

0: teams have flaws, that means that we're in for quite the college football season here in 2026. This was a 20-3 Ohio State lead at the intermission. From there, in the third quarter, here is how this is the play-by-play, series by series. This is how the second half played out. Six-play drive, punt for Ohio State. Three-and-out punt for Texas. The field goal for Ohio State that would prove their only points of the second half, a three and out for Texas, a three and out for Ohio State. To the fourth we go, and this is where, of course, that margin for error, that ESPN win probability index is in the slightest of margins for the Longhorns, the slightest possibility of reality that they could actually complete this comeback. A 15-play touchdown drive, followed by a three and out for Ohio State. A 13-play touchdown drive, followed by a 7-play drive for Ohio State that culminated with that missed field goal. Then a 12-play touchdown drive for the Longhorns that pushed them ahead for good 24-23. At that point in time, there's 25 seconds on the clock. Julian Seguin can only run two plays, the second of which he is intercepted. That is your ball game. And so that is where there is a question of, if he had a minute, could he have gotten Ohio State into field goal range? Would you have even wanted to be in field goal range? Your kicker had just missed, you know.
1: Yes.
0: In the same quarter from 45 yards out.
1: Doesn't matter. I mean, I think you have somebody who you miss that field goal. Of course, you still want to get in that field goal range.
0: Apparently, I'm seeing the Buckeyes fans online saying that Ryan Day doesn't care about special teams. So. I'm just kidding. Yes. Logic suggests they would want to get into field goal range. But do you really, look, Julian Seguin, 77% completion percentage last year, led the country. And you obviously have number four. You have Jeremiah Smith. All things are possible through Jeremiah Smith, who, let's see if he did end up actually becoming, because at one point in time, it looked like he was on the fast track to eclipsing. No, I think he came up just short. Yes, 30 yards short of becoming the all-time leader in receiving yards in Ohio State history. He needed 198 yards. He had 164 tonight alone. I think he's going to get a chance to actually, take that record into his own hands here in the next some odd weeks of the season, Gabby. But I think that, yes, with those two, anything is possible. But I also think we're splitting hairs. Momentum is a real thing. They didn't have it.
1: They had no momentum. Yes, Seguin. I mean, you can bet on Seguin, right? But give them a minute, and you still have right now a team. You have Texas that became an entirely different. They solved all of their problems in the fourth quarter. So give them a minute, and I think Texas is making that stop. So do you gamble and say, yeah, let's let Texas score? Or do we lead on our defense in Ohio State's case, which for three quarters of this game had been able to keep Texas off the board for all intents and purposes, right? So do you put your stake? Yeah, you do. You put your stake in the thing that had gotten you to this point.
0: Yes, and obviously Matt Patricia, a second-year defensive coordinator with this Ohio State side, Arthur Smith in his first year as the OC. No, you're not hearing that incorrectly. The two former NFL head coaches are now the coordinators for Ryan Day at Ohio State. Meanwhile, for the Texas Longhorns, Arch Manning finished 23 of 37, 195 yards through the air, a touchdown and an interception. The Longhorns, 141 yards on the ground. Hollywood Smothers led the way, 74 yards on 21 carries. Here is their head coach Steve Sarkisian at the podium on what this means for their team.
2: I think what it can do is that this team can understand that we can overcome adversity, and we're going to get faced with more adversity. I mean, we're two games into a long season. This isn't going to be the first time that adversity is going to strike this season, and hopefully this serves as a lesson that we can come back from a lot. And the way you come back is focus on the next play. The way you come back is sticking together as a team. The way you come back is playing complementary football. The way you come back is having the right type of energy. So with that, I think that's what it can do for us.
0: Largest comeback win since 2007 for the Longhorns. That is nothing to roll your eyes at. Did I do that right, Gabby? Did I play that right?
1: Oh, you know, you could roll your eyes a little bit at the way. I mean, it wasn't easy to track Sark down after this. Arch Manning maybe was really excited, but Sark was all business when it came down to it.
0: Sark was on to the next

0: one. He's already thinking about that SEC schedule and what lies ahead for the Longhorns, who will play one more non-conference game next week against UTSA before they travel to Rocky Top on the 26th. In short, though, I do agree. Texas, this is the defining win of the Steve Sarkisian era. This, as of right now, is the defining win of the Arch Manning tenure at Texas. And additionally, I think it needs to be noted that this is his third comeback win when trailing in the fourth quarter. He has done this before, but I think on this stage, Saturday night under the lights, it's the one that we're going to remember the most until perhaps the next one.
1: If you're Steve Sarkisian, do you let this team celebrate this win?
0: Great question. Well, we already just heard from Caden Burr, the kicker for Iowa, and he said Kirk Ferentz 24-hour rule. Come Monday, they're not going to talk about their win over Iowa State tonight. 16-13, by the way, thanks to that last-minute field goal. And I think that Steve Sarkisian will operate under a similar principle. And that will be more difficult, even compared to that rivalry game, just because of the gravitas of finally getting over the hump and beating Ohio State, who they had lost to twice in the last 2 years. But I don't think there's another option. Because UTSA, listen, they love nothing more than to sneak up on one of their in-state rivals.
1: Yeah, I mean, it is definitely a move-on quickly situation. I mean, this season rolls through so quickly. So the 24-hour rule is fair, but I'm just wondering, is there even cause for celebration? Yes, there is, of course, cause for celebration tonight. But you look at those three quarters that these guys are competitors. These guys had three pretty abysmal quarters of football. And then, yes, great. You pulled a rabbit out of a hat in that fourth quarter. And that is worth celebrating. But if you get 24 hours, let's do some quick math here. If you get 24 hours to celebrate a win, they get 6 hours. Because they played one great fourth quarter.
0: I'll tell you this, Gabby. I think Arch Manning will be in the facility in, if it's about a little over midnight here on the Eastern time, 11-something out there in the Central time zone, he'll be in by 7 a.m.
1: Yep.
0: He'll give himself a little bit of time to sleep. She's Gabby Lucevero. I'm Mia O'Brien. It is a final 24-23. Texas prevails in comeback fashion over Ohio State. Coming up, is the seat starting to warm up for a certain Big Ten coach? This is Game Night here on ESPN Radio and the ESPN app.
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8: From Learfield on the call, and in the words of the prophet Luke Combs, there ain't no love in Oklahoma, especially if you're a Duck. 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Final score, Oklahoma State 39, Oregon, the sixth-ranked team in the land, 31. They won last week against Boise State in... how do I describe this, Gabby? Last second fashion against a group of six outfit that, while yes, it's been one of the better quote unquote mid-majors in the sport for the better part of this millennium, in the same vein, Boise State bullied Oregon for three quarters of that one before they pulled a rabbit out of their hat, much like Texas did against Ohio State this evening. Tonight, there was no question. Oklahoma State was the better outfit from start to finish, and if not for two tipped passes that resulted in Oregon interceptions, I don't even think we're talking about this one as a last second finish that the Oklahoma State Pokes had to gut out. No. They manhandled Oregon in this one.
9: It was a complete overwhelming in this situation. And I went back in my notes in the preseason to just say, you know, what were my thoughts leading into this? Because that was, you know, eons ago.
8: Exactly. Many moons ago.
9: And the line of, it's hard to mess it up with this much talent. They're coming pretty close to it.
8: They had not lost to a team in the last 3 years that didn't play for the national championship. AKA, every loss that Oregon has suffered in the last three seasons, that team went to the national title game. I didn't know Oklahoma State in year one under Eric Morris was going to go to the national championship game, but congratulations. There round of go. Applause. Or, Gabby, is this a sign that Oregon may be taking a step back in 2026? I'm not saying that Dan Lanning has lost his fastball, but what I am saying is maybe this is not the national title contender that many believed, or will you go as far as to say?
9: What
8: that
9: you are saying is maybe he's a quack.
8: Well said. That's exactly what I was trying to say. Do you think he's a quack? I mean, I think he's quirky.
9: He's a quack. No, I do not think he's a quack. And I'd like to be clear about that. As easy and as fun as it is to make that. No, he's not. But he is. The term is the hot seat, right? We're about to have some roast duck here. I'm just trying too hard.
8: No, I love this. This is exactly what I need here on game night on ESPN Radio. Most definitely.
9: He is in the hot seat because you have all this talent. You have Dante Moore and you have these returners. I mean, returners, what a luxury to have in this day and age. And these first two games it's the age old cliche of, are you coming in with too much confidence? Are you not take every team will sit there and say, we take every opponent just as seriously as the next one. You can say it, but are you living it? And so there was a certain

0: air of this, of going in and thinking there's no way we can mess this up because we have all this talent. And then it starts to get messed up. And you have a team that does not know what to do in that situation. And you go rigid. And it just felt like this team that was playing, it's playing not to lose, but it felt so stiff.
1: Yeah.
0: And there was so much fear there once things started to go sideways.
1: And maybe that's why I've long said here on ESPN Radio that I still got to see it with Dante Moore. We're in year two, and I see the talent, but I don't see that oomph. I don't see that winner, that, hey, I can win in crunch time on Saturdays, and that's going to translate to Sundays. I still have not seen that on this, the third Saturday in September of 2026. Dan Lanning was asked after this one with regards to, did his players get caught looking ahead? He said, quote, "I don't get that feeling. I think they have high aspirations, but I think their focus has been on the immediate." He then followed it up with this: "I think there has to be a higher temperament in practice, a higher level of focus in practice for us to be able to execute. And then we have to be faster making adjustments throughout the game. People are going to play us differently at times. They did a great job on both sides of the ball, playing us a little bit differently. And we have to make adjustments quickly." Before I respond, because there are some things that I do not think Oregon can adjust to, yes, even this early into the metaphorical ball game of the 2026 season, do you think they're the in-game adjustments? Is that something, Gabby, you picked up on? I'm interested in that comment from Dan Lanning.
0: I don't know how much in-game adjustments were going to solve this problem.
1: Well, because the problem is they're Johnnies and Joes. They're weak on the line of scrimmage.
0: Correct.
1: They're getting pushed off the line by Boise State and Oklahoma State. An Oklahoma State team that last year, much of this same Duck squad thumped 69-3. This year they lose 39-31. And to make matters worse, they almost got doubled up in total yardage. And especially on the ground, and I don't want to say that your rushing stats determine the play of your offensive line and whether or not you are actually pushing a man off the line of scrimmage, getting off the line of scrimmage. Sure, but that's what we have to go off of. They lost the run game today. They lost the rushing margin. 237-90. Last week, they won it 119-93, but that is including Jordan Davis's 40-yard touchdown run. So if we subtract that, quick little math here, that's, you lost 93-89. And I'm not saying that Oregon needs to be Iowa. I'm not saying they have to be Georgia Tech, although Georgia Tech doesn't look like Georgia Tech all that much. We'll get to that here in just a bit. But the point is, I do need to see a multidimensional offense if Dante Moore is going to have an opportunity to ascend into that upper echelon and be the number one overall pick in next April's draft. And I certainly need to see that multifaceted offense if Oregon is actually a national title contender.
0: Definitely. The way that, if we're talking about Oregon as a national title contender, nothing about the way they play, take even just the loss out of this. If you had, you know, if Oklahoma State shows up in a way that they were expected to, a team that, like last year, put up 3 points, they got a field goal on the board, and if they're expecting that Oklahoma to show up, and they do, and they get out of winning this game, that's still not a national title contender team that was put out on the field. I mean, you have to be able to play. You can't just be relying on Dante Moore, as good as he is expected to be. And I mean, their rushing numbers are just nowhere near what you would expect of a national title contender. So no, do they look like they are what we thought that they would be at the beginning of the season? No. Do they look like what they thought they would be at the beginning of the season? Absolutely not.
1: They couldn't run the ball. They couldn't stop the run. Additionally, the IQ, and I'm not saying that in, you know, specific terms, sure, but the actual, to Dan Lanning's point of in-game adjustments, how about recognition, was also suspect. Check this out. According to ESPN Insights, Gabby, on play action, Drew Mestemaker averaged 19.7 yards per attempt compared to 3.2 yards per attempt without play action. And so just the threat of potentially running the football was enough to, in the words of the prophet Quincy Williams, put the heads of the Oregon defenders in a beehive. Put them in a blender, weren't able to react, got stuck on skates, and Oklahoma State took advantage.

0: And can the national title contender be that easy?
1: No.
0: To just put them in a blender, right? Can you... The fact that they were that stunned to me is that's where you go, okay, talking, Dan Lanning talking about in practice. So what's going on there in practice that they were that stunned? And I do, to make a college basketball connection.
1: Love it.
0: I watched this happen with the UConn women's basketball team when they had that 111 game win streak breaks. And it was they didn't know how to play in a close game. They didn't know how to be behind. And I saw a lot of that today. They were stunned and they did not know how to react.
1: I mentioned that number of all the teams Oregon has lost to in the last 3 years played for a national title. Four teams have now scored 39 points on a Dan Lanning Oregon squad. The first, Georgia, went on to win the national title in 2022. The second, Ohio State, went on to win the national title in 2024. The third, Indiana, went on to win the national title in 2025. This is game night here on ESPN Radio. Dan Lanning, maybe not on the panic meter, but who is as we wrap up week two in college football? Keep it with us here on ESPN Radio.
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8: The sandwich was edible but hardly appetizing as the Tigers take care of Louisiana Tech 45-14. 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

Eagle 98.1 Game Day. I'm Charles Handegriff along with Richard Dixon. This game for LSU was in a classic sandwich spot on the schedule. Following the big season-opening win over Clemson, a Power Four conference opponent, and, of course, the first game of Lane Kiffin's coaching career as LSU's head coach, drew a lot of fanfare. And it was, as debuts go, about as good as you could have scripted. Next week, LSU will play Ole Miss, and I don't think I've got to remind anybody why that game's going to be the most hyped-up game probably of the entire regular season, regardless of conference. So in between that, you have a game for LSU in which they're playing a team in Louisiana Tech, which is capable but certainly is not of the caliber that you would think would beat LSU. They were a 35-point underdog. This one probably looks a little bit worse than what it ended up being when you think about the mistakes that LSU made in this game that kept Louisiana Tech in it. And you go back to the first half when the Tigers were a 10-7 leader at the half, and you think, well, then your offense was not moving the football very well if you only scored 10 points. And if you allowed 7 to Louisiana Tech in a tight game like that, you might be a little bit concerned. But the first half really didn't play out like a 10-7 game would at all. LSU outgained Louisiana Tech 270-0 in the first half. They had 4 turnovers, and the turnovers were all bad plays by pretty much the quarterback for 3 and the wide receiver for 1. They were not team-wide problems that you would attribute to not being able to either protect the quarterback or protect the football. They were just bad plays. A 19-play drive that puts you down at first and goal at the 2 not only ends up being 0 points for you, it ends up being a pick 6 back the other way. An 8-play, 59-yard drive also ended in an interception when that drive got down to the Louisiana Tech 14-yard line. The other interception gave Tech good field position at their own 40-yard line, but they were not able to convert there, and the fumble, which occurred in Louisiana Tech territory at the 46-yard line, was returned all the way down to the LSU 19, but the Bulldogs missed a field goal. In addition to the 4 turnovers, LSU had 101 yards in penalties, and unlike last week, which was a very clean performance, some of these penalties were pre-snap. A number of them put them behind the sticks, and there were some problems with the operation that you didn't see a week ago. LSU had trouble running the football in the first half. They particularly had a tough time running it with the running backs in the first half and in the red area for sure, where they were not able to punch in some at close range. Now, it wasn't all bad. The offense came back to score on 6 out of 7 drives in the second half. They got 10 drives inside the 20. 10 drives. Now, 3 of them ended in field goals and 2 of them ended in interceptions, but this is still a team that you outgained 528-140. I would also prefer that the running game wasn't as dependent on the quarterback as it has been, and I'm not at all enthused about seeing Tre Des Green on short yardage carries in a game where you're a 5-touchdown favorite. But 3 touchdowns on the ground, 528 yards of total offense is pretty good. And then the shining star for the Tigers in this game was, of course, the defense. They allowed 0 points and 0 first downs in the first half.

0: game. Tech was 3 of 14 on third down. The ones that they converted really didn't mean a whole lot. Their first two first downs of the game were by LSU penalties. 11 tackles for loss. And, well, that defense, despite having 14 points on the board for Louisiana Tech and Clemson scoring 10, is unblemished in my mind this year so far. Richard, we talked in the pregame about a sandwich spot. And as much as you want to hammer into your club, be 100% focused 100% of the time, there's reality. And with Clemson in the rear view and Ole Miss on the horizon coming up, maybe it was just a little bit too much to expect LSU to be completely 100% sharp for the second week in a row. They won the game by 31 points. They dominated the yardstick overall. The sloppiness of this game was largely due to individual plays, I felt, rather than some kind of team-wide whole.
1: Yeah, I mean, you know, we talk about it all week, and I talk about the way I feel about the team and the way I want them to prepare and the way I want them to act. It is a little bit of a sandwich spot, but I thought the defense came out and played lights out.
0: They did.
1: The defense didn't have an issue. The offense was a little bit sloppy. I mean, Sam Levitt doesn't want to come back and say, you know, I had a decent game throwing three interceptions, but defense played lights out. I thought the defense, the way that defense plays, you can win a lot of games.
0: This game, except for, you know, just a handful of plays, like there's games where you let a team hang around. Last year, LSU let Louisiana Tech hang around way too long and didn't really put the game away until very late. Yeah, they let them hang around in this game too, but I didn't feel like it was because you had a team-wide problem. I felt Levitt made some bad throws. He made a couple of bad decisions and a bad throw. And Wilson has got the ball in the wrong arm, and it gets punched out, and you end up with a fumble. Those things are easy enough to fix, in my mind.
1: You got 528 yards off.
0: Yes, and 26 first downs, 528. It would not have been any reach at all to say LSU could have scored another two touchdowns in this game or another 17 points in this game. It just didn't happen that way, and they still won the game by 31. It does set you up kind of perfect, as Kiffin pointed out in the postgame, that you got a big win. You know, you won by 31 points, but you also have the attention of this team that knows they did not play their best in this game. They can play better than that. The mistakes were largely self-inflicted. And
1: LaTeX
0: played hard. LaTeX played hard, and I think they'll have a fine season. But LSU's problems were more self-inflicted.
1: LSU stopped themselves. I mean, when you have four turnovers, three interceptions, and a fumble, and they all came on like 71-yard drives, 60-something yard drives, and you killed yourself. I agree. I mean, this is one of those games where it is a sandwich spot. You came out and you won dominantly 45-14, but I think they're ready for the Ole Miss game.
0: I think they are, too. To be honest with you, this game doesn't bother me all that much. It's kind of one of those as expected type deals. You'd like them to play a little bit better. I'm far more concerned with the fact that Clemson is dragging Georgia Southern into the fourth quarter here with a game that's still in doubt. That's what's really concerning to me, is that Clemson stinks. if they end up, I don't think they'll lose this game, and they've got a yardstick edge. But it's 16-7 in the fourth quarter. That game was delayed by weather. It had been long over by now. If you're still carrying Georgia Southern into the fourth quarter, that bothers me a little bit, because the win against Clemson, the only caveat the whole week was, well, what if they're no good? But this defense is legit. I think the offense has got problems that are very correctable and will get better with more time in the system. This is still guys that were just thrown together as a team 6 months ago.
1: No, where I feel good is, I mean, championships are built around defense, and it's been set around for hundreds of years. Defense wins championships, and this defense is legit. I think the offense is only going to get better.
0: The way Kiffin put it in the post game, you know, you kind of get the idea. Hey, listen, I'm aggravated that they didn't play better, but I got everybody's attention now. Not that I think he would have had any problem getting their attention anyway, because of the Ole Miss game. LSU wins it by a score of 45-14. 499-9898 is the number to call on the Hooters hotline. We'll hear from you as the Tigers move to 2-0. 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

0: win game day.
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0: Eagle 98.1 game day continues. LSU wins it by a score of 45-14. 499-9898 is the number on the Hooters hotline. We start off with Jules in New Mexico. We got a strong following in New Mexico. Jules, welcome into the show.
15: Jules?
16: Hey, you there?
0: Yeah, go ahead.
16: Hey, look, let's say that last year's Clemson team was better than this year's, obviously. And this year's LSU team is way better than last year's LSU team. Where do you guys see LSU after these two games as far as not only making the playoffs, but making a legit run for the national championship? go Tigers.
3: I think if you're taking a legit year-to-year, we played Clemson and won, what, 17-14 last year?
0: 17-10, maybe?
3: 17-10, maybe. Yeah. Blew them out 51-10 this year. We beat La Tech 23-7 last year. We're going to beat them 45-14, and we feel bad about it. I feel pretty good.
0: Yeah, this is a much, much improved LSU team from last year. This defense is significantly, I think, better at this point than the one last year.
3: I think it's the best defense in the country at this point. I mean, there's nobody you can tell me that's flying around the ball, being as explosive there. Prince Wilwood, he had 3 sacks tonight.
0: He did.
3: 1.5 last week. He's 4.5 sacks through 2 games. I feel pretty good about it.
0: Sonny Cumbie said that it was the best defense that he had ever seen. Now, they just got, you know, got it handed to them pretty good on that side of the
3: ball.
0: They
3: scored 80 points last week.
0: They did.
3: I don't care who you're playing. If you're playing a JUCO, scoring 80 points is a lot of points.
0: 80 points is quite a lot. This schedule still, you've got 2 top 10 teams in the next 2 games. You've got 2 top 15 teams and 3 top 20 teams in November. So you still got there's a lot to this. You probably have room for 2 losses to make the playoffs. If you get in the playoffs, there's a lot of people that you can beat. I watched Texas today and Ohio State. They had that game on the side of it. LSU played Texas. The first 3 quarters were different than the last quarter.
3: Yeah.
0: It's what and what, okay? Texas probably be, you know, ranked number 1 in the country after the 4th quarter comeback. LSU can play with them. There's not a team out there that you go, oh, man, they play with them, forget about it.
3: Yeah.
0: I think probably the other top team that played as good as LSU did in week 1 was Miami, and then they had an FCS school on Thursday night, so we're not going to really count that. They're really good, but I don't know that – there's nobody LSU can't play with.
3: Yeah.
0: So they've got every opportunity to get to the playoffs. Clark is in Baton Rouge. Clark, welcome into the show.
15: Hey, Charlie. So, again, the ground game didn't really get started. So, why didn't they go to Tommy Banks more?
0: The fullback. Let's talk about why LSU was not able to run the football, particularly in the first half with the running backs. Dylan Jones had a lot more company back there than he did a week ago.
3: I think it alludes to the problems that Lane Kiffin talked about last week. There's a lot of internal pressure inside the 3 gaps and the A gaps. You want to see better guard play. I thought all the pressure they got was interior.
0: He broke 1 for 46 yards in the 3rd quarter, which accounted for 46 of the 66 that he had. Nobody else had more than 20, and they had a number of guys carry the football tonight, except for Levitt, who ended up with 22, and he ended up with 3 touchdowns on the ground. But again, it's 11 carries. That's about what you're going to end up with him, but they've been a little bit dependent on him as a running threat in the first couple of weeks. They just manage his numbers as much as you can.
3: We're 2 games in, and you know, I was talking to Flynn about it earlier today. I'm like, man, I just don't want to see him fall on his shoulder as much as he does. He leans into his shoulder. I'm like, fall on your back if you're going to do anything. But look, this kid just wants to win. He's not sacrificing anything. He's going out there, leaving it on the line, and you got to respect it.
0: He's got a lot more wiggle than I thought.
3: Yeah.
0: He can make you miss. He can stick his foot in the ground, and he's got good speed. He's a physical enough runner. He had 147 yards on the ground tonight. It took him 44 carries to get there, but 85 more snaps. You know, you're keeping the ball an awful lot. Hooters Hotline is open, 499-9898. Patrick is in Houston. Patrick, welcome to the show.
17: Hey, thank you so much. You know, my biggest question is, you know, what do we make of the challenges of the offensive line tonight? I mean, Georgia Southern is proving Clemson is not a very good team. How do you handicap that, Charlie?
0: Well, Clemson is not as good as we – before the season, I thought they were, you know, probably a 8-9 win type team given their schedule. And no, definitely not. On the other hand, I can tell you that Ole Miss gave up a ton of rushing yards a week ago to Louisville and gave up 143 tonight to Charlotte. Charlotte's not good. Okay. They gave up 143 yards on the ground to a Charlotte team that will not finish with a winning record. I would be shocked there. So how do I handicap it? I didn't watch any of this Charlotte game. I'm relying on a box score. They won 41-9 was the final. So it had some similarities to the LSU game in that they were in control of the game. It was 27-0 at the half, but it wasn't the sharpest performance for them either. They had any number of chances to put the game away earlier than they did. They weren't going to lose. But, again, it's a sandwich spot. Yeah. A ranked team in the first game, Louisville, and everybody in the world is looking forward to next week's game. I watched Texas A&M against Arizona State today. That score, these are the two teams you're playing next. While I'm at, you asked me to handicap it. A&M pulled away in the fourth quarter. What was a 24-20 game after three? Couple of pick sixes in the second, in the fourth quarter. That game looks a lot worse than it was. Arizona State played them straight up. Okay, there's no reason LSU can't win these next two games. It's a stretch in which you get these three big build up games, first against Clemson and then against Ole Miss and then against A&M. Which is why I've always been saying since the summer that the A&M's game is in a tricky spot, but they're not quite as good as I thought. I still think they're good. And the quarterback has killed you the last 2 years. They don't run the ball quite as well as I thought.
3: I had A&M fans calling me today saying, don't call me when y'all play us.
0: Don't call me? They're that nervous?
3: They're that nervous.
0: Okay, well, game is in Tiger Stadium. I'm happy about that. Nick is in Mandeville. Nick, welcome into the show.
18: Yeah, Charlie, I'm driving home from the game right now. I sat in the south end zone, and they run that 3-3-5 against us. And they manned us up the entire game. So everybody wants to complain about the offensive line. Why didn't we throw a slant? They had number two. If we ran number two off, throw the slant behind them. It was open all game. It was open twice in the north end zone, open once in the south end zone when they throw it to straight-ass Green. How come we can't throw the slant against man coverage?
0: Richard, going into halftime, Link, thank you for the call, Nick. It's a good question. You probably felt that Tredez could have caught 15 balls tonight.
3: Yeah.
0: He caught six, and I think he had one target where he didn't catch it, where he threw it over his head in the back of the end zone. Lane Kiffin going into halftime said, they keep dropping eight, and we keep throwing into it. What did you see?
3: I mean, when you're dropping eight, it's all about finding zones. I mean, you got to find the open spot. It's a tough defense to throw into. I mean, when you're dropping eight, you want to start running the ball. But, I thought Tredez did pretty well finding his spots in the zones, getting the ball. He's a guy that can be fed more. I mean, he had over 100 yards tonight. I thought it was a great game for him.
0: 104 is what he ended up with and a touchdown. I would have liked to see him continue to throw him the ball.
3: I think it's one of those games where, like, yeah, if you're – this is Alabama, this is Auburn, this is somebody, we're going to feed what works. But I still feel like they were trying to run their offense. They were trying to get something else going. In a game like this, they know they're going to win. They knew what they could do, but they're still trying to exploit the rest of the offense.
0: Things that they're holding, I usually don't believe in stuff like that, where, they didn't show anything, they're just holding for a second. But in this case, I do wonder if maybe he's got some things up his sleeve.
3: There's games where you're going to take what works, and you can throw that ball 100 times, and you're just going to keep moving it down the field. This is a game they knew they could win. They want to get other things going. They want to make other guys work. They want to make other guys improve on what the issues they're having.
0: 499-9898 is the number to call on the Hooters hotline. LSU wins at 45-14. 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

0: Eagle 98.1 game day continues. LSU wins it tonight by a score 45-14 over Louisiana Tech. 499-9898 is the number on the Hooters hotline. Max is in Baton Rouge. Max, welcome into the show.
1: Hey, guys. Obviously, the defense looks great. And look, this is Lane Kiffin we're talking about. Check the stats. Like, the offense is going to put up a ton of yards and score a ton of points. So I don't think the question is, like, is the offense going to be good? But can it be good enough to win the big games you need to win at the end of the season to win a championship? And through two games, I think the biggest problem is Sam Leavitt is not a consistently accurate passer. The interceptions are bad, but even worse than the interceptions are some of these overthrows and underthrows. I mean, he overthrew Tre'Davious Green, who's about 10 feet tall, multiple times. He underthrew multiple deep balls. And look, we're going to score a lot of points. We're going to put up a ton of yards. Like, that's baked in when you hired Lane Kiffin. But some of the accuracy from Leavitt has been pretty concerning these first two games.
0: He's never been an overly accurate quarterback. His career completion percentage is 61%. That's not bad, but it's not great either. I find the balls that get knocked down at the line of scrimmage is the thing that bothers me the most. Yeah, he sailed the first interception, okay? And the second one got deflected, and that was the long return. But the ones that get knocked down at the line of scrimmage, Rich, that speaks to mechanics to me, where it looks like at times he releases a ball with the nose down. Now, he's completed some of these, but he's had, I want to say it's five knocked down in the first two games. That probably concerns me, because I think that's another fixable problem. If he was throwing constantly into coverage, okay, well, man, look, Now you got a problem that you probably can't fix until the offseason. This is more, I think, in the mechanics that you can fix in a short period of time for the batted balls. But as far as his accuracy, this is kind of what he is. This is, you know, what he was at Arizona State for 2 years, about a 60, 61% completion guy.
2: Yeah, I mean, and I also go back to look at the guy hadn't played in over 12 months. I mean, he missed half of the season last year. What, he played five games last year before he got hurt? I think it's something that he's got to work himself out of. I mean, there's mechanics. There's things that I really like. But for me, what is, I agree with you. The tip balls bother me more than the interceptions. That's more of a lower arm slot.
0: Yeah.
2: He's dropping his arm down. He's not releasing over the top. That's something that can disrupt drives more than a couple of air throws.
0: You said the short arm. It's almost like the arm slot is lower than it should be.
2: Yeah, it's almost like a when you're talking about a pitcher, and then talking about a three-quarter arm slot. And when you get dropped down to there, the ball is a little bit harder to get over the defensive line.
0: Yeah. Now, on the other hand, he provides a threat to run that LSU didn't have the last couple of years. You know, we talked that they keep running this, you know, read option where there ain't no option. You know, he will scare the hell out of people with his legs. And then we know that Kiffin's offense has produced open receivers. That was the biggest thing I took out of Ole Miss and Louisville last week is Trinidad Chambliss made some really, really difficult throws. Yeah. He put the ball in some tight windows. I don't remember him having to do that nearly as much last year. No, those were guys that were open.
2: There was a seam route Trinidad threw last week that was – he threw it 10 yards before the guy was open. I mean, the guy came across the middle, and his anticipation was incredible. But, I mean, Sam Leavitt, there's so many things he does well. I think that if you take what you got now and what he does in the run game and he improves on the passing game, we're going to keep getting better each week.
0: Just tweak it a little bit. 499-9898 is the number. David is in Lockhart. David, welcome into the show.
3: Hey, thanks for taking my call, y'all. So what are they feeding them boys up in North Louisiana? Seems like their defense just stopped the run. Did it, when you compare it to a Clemson team, did they really that much better than Clemson, or did it kind of expose some weaknesses on our offensive side? Thanks for all y'all do.
0: Thank you, David. I appreciate it.
2: They played their Super Bowl, man. Like, we talk about this all the time, and we're talking about sandwich games you overlook. I never felt that way because of an embarrassment factor to me that I wanted to control. But it's real. I mean, we're way more worried about an SEC opponent than these guys coming in. And these guys are coming in saying, I'm going to make my name today. I'm especially in the NIL era, These are the games those guys make their money. So you're going to get 120% effort from these guys that are playing on a stage they're not used to playing on versus guys that are doing it every week.
0: I think probably the worrisome thing for fans is LSU should be able, against a non-conference opponent that is not in a power league, to line up and run the football right at them.
2: Yeah.
0: And that didn't really happen tonight.
2: I mean, it didn't, but we rushed for 140-something yards.
0: 147. Yeah. It took them 44 carries to get there, though.
2: We had 500-something yards total offense.
0: 528, yeah. I mean, that's plenty.
2: That's as good as it gets. I mean, you're going to talk about, we're going to complain about an offensive performance we had over 500 yards. It's more of completing the drives, finishing the drives, executing them. You had four turnovers. That's the problem.
0: Yeah. You had a 19-play drive. That should really produce points.
2: Yeah.
0: Not only does it not produce points, but it produces points for the other team. So just take that drive, okay? Forget about anything else. They punch it in there. They hit, I think, they played at first and goal at the two. First and goal at the two, you're supposed to score.
2: Yeah.
0: If you take that and this game is 52-7 instead, it feels a little bit different. You still got the problems with the other turnovers. Again, I think those are fixable problems. Now they got to fix them, but I think they're fixable problems.
2: Yeah.
0: I would be a lot more concerned if, what was the year the non-conference team came in here and ran? It might have been La Tech, came in here and ran for like $140 or $150 or something like that. If that had happened when the game was in doubt, when they can run the football at you, well, that would bother me a lot more. I didn't see.
2: It's 45-14.
0: Yeah. They won the game pretty easily. 499-9898 is the number. I think Kenny in Baton Rouge is next on the Hooters Hotline. Kenny, welcome into the show.
4: Hey, Charlie. Look, you know, I'm Nick's dad that just called in about the slant. I need y'all to talk him off the ledge. I don't think Kiffin got stupid this week. I think he didn't throw the slant because he didn't want to throw the slant. He had other things he wanted to work on, and he's got stuff to coach up this week. And look, I will say this. The last three years have been crazy. I think we got a team that can win a game 3-0 if we need to.
0: I actually agree with that, yes. And you ordinarily wouldn't think that would be in play. Remind me the receiver, I think it was Jackson Harris, that Levitt kind of jumped him in the first half going to the sideline, because, and they were trying to run a slant on that play, and he didn't get what he wanted on that play. And there was at least one other time where they tried to run a slant where it was incomplete.
2: Levitt came into the fall with 12 receivers trying to figure out who he's going to throw to, and I think there's still some of that figuring out to go.
0: And he threw for 300. Well, LSU threw for 381 yards.
2: Yeah.
0: Again, the turnovers sound repetitive, but
2: it's the turnovers that make this thing ugly. I mean, when you're talking about 500 something yards, 45-14, and then you mention four turnovers, should have been a lot worse.
0: And 100 yards in penalties.
2: Yeah.
0: Where you also hurt yourself. There were drives that you put yourself behind the sticks. Well, that didn't happen at all last week.
2: No.
0: Last week you played as close to a perfect game as you can. You know, you had the one turnover at the beginning, and after that, really, there was nothing last week that you can point to and go, man, that wasn't good. Everything they were so stuck to coach something up last week that they were raising hell with the third unit, did a lot of touchdown when the score was 51-3.
2: He did it again tonight.
0: Well, that's fine, yeah. Okay? But when that's your biggest problem, okay? Would I say first world problems? You know, if your problem is you only, you know, had 528 yards and only had 45 points, there are worse things. I'm not saying it's perfect all the time, but there are worse things.
2: Look, I was trying to not be, trying to find that negative moment tonight because I didn't feel great watching the game the whole time. And then I look at the stat sheet, I'm like, pretty damn good,
0: right? Yeah, take the turnovers. cut the turnovers in half. Cut the turnovers by one.
2: Yeah, you
0: turn that 19-play drive into a touchdown drive.
2: This 52.
0: It looks a little bit different. 499-9898 is the number to call on the Hooters Hotline. We'll be back. This is Eagle 98.1 Game Day.
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0: Eagle 98.1 game day continues. Tigers win it by a score 45-14. 499-9898 is the number to call on the Hooters hotline. Aloit is in Watson. Aloit, welcome into the show. Did I not say it right? All right. Let me try Wayne in Baton Rouge. Wayne, welcome in.
1: Hey, Charles.
0: Yes, sir. Go ahead.
1: Wayne, have y'all heard anything more if they're still talking about kicking LSU out of the conference?
0: No, that died on the vine midweek. And I did notice Texas got their guy who went to minicamp, got him eligible today. So I would expect that the commissioner will say, you know, on Monday or whatever, that they got to kick Texas out of the league, right?
2: I saw a thing with Arizona State had two of the guys that played for them that were in the same lawsuit.
0: Yeah. This will go down as one of the more ridiculous weeks that I've covered.
2: Nobody talks about it.
0: But Wayne, to answer your question, no, all of that subsided. To me, this story ended on Tuesday night when LSU filled the roster. And if you don't have those players, and if they had done that, we'd still be arguing about what a pro is and where the line is. Is the line mini camp or is the line training camp? Is the line a preseason game or whatever? And we'd still be talking about why does this not apply to European basketball players or tennis players or softball players or all that. That all went away on Tuesday night. And I'm still waiting, okay? There's a suit that was in the Birmingham court, okay? It's due to be heard next week that looks increasingly frivolous, and there's not going to be, I don't think, anything to that. Now, there are basketball players that are, let's just say, in question at this point. So we may have to get on this merry-go-round again with the league and eligibility and all that. In about a month or even less than a month now. But for the time being, the thing about football is closed. LSU was never going to get kicked out of the league. I mean, you ain't seen a lawsuit till you try to kick him out of the league because Lane Kiffin made a joke to Holly Rowe. Hey, at least he talked to Holly Rowe. Sarkisian blew her off, yeah. Okay? So
2: you're talking about a team that's going to be college game day two of the first 3 weeks of the season?
0: Yeah.
2: You're real.
0: Yeah, so suspend Kiffin before what's going to be probably your biggest ratings draw in the conference this year. Well, maybe Ohio State, Texas. Okay, that's a big game, but there'll be some eyeballs on that thing next week, right?
2: My biggest question was that nobody's even talking about if the two guys that filled the spots were Relaford and Anderson.
0: Anding. Yeah.
2: If they're not on the roster, do they still get scholarships? How does that work?
0: Yeah.
2: You cannot be on a roster and be on full scholarship.
0: You cannot be on an active roster, okay?
2: Yeah, but you don't hear the word active.
0: No, you don't. Think about it like
2: medical redshirt.
0: Okay, yeah.
2: That's one instance.
0: And then there's different rosters, right? There's your travel roster, which is not the full 105,
2: yeah.
0: Okay? And we're still dealing with some of the grandfather clauses on the walk-on because they just changed the rule. So there's some differences to it. No, it's not something you usually hear.
2: You don't hear that two guys that were added because we didn't add the other two were both guys that were typically medical.
0: And you would, I would have thought that they were on the roster. I didn't count them to 103.
2: Yeah, I didn't either.
0: I thought that they were on the roster in the spring. They both got hurt in the spring. I just thought they
2: hearing
0: were
2: that they were
0: on the
2: added
0: roster
2: to fill it out. I was like, that's kind of weird. Like where?
0: No,
2: were
0: that
2: they
0: was
2: before?
0: Different. That was different. Ordinarily, we don't ever talk about
2: the
0: roster change. No, we don't ever talk about roster changes the day before the opener.
2: Yeah.
0: I mean, the roster's locked in my head, the roster's locked
2: after signing day. That's how I feel.
0: Well,
2: I mean, maybe that was when I played, but
0: that was when you played because they, up until last year, they had the late transfer portal. So I would say, in my mind, over the last couple of years, the roster is locked on August 1st, okay? Whenever you get in. But they didn't lock the thing until after the opener.
2: I just find it really strange that the two guys added were the guys that were hurt.
0: In our mind, already on the team. I agree with you. Christian is in West Monroe. Christian, welcome into the show.
3: I was wondering if y'all was concerned with the downfield passing game. I don't feel like I've seen any go routes hit or anything like that.
0: Yes, I am a little bit. You know, there is not, I don't think, on this team a Chase or a Neighbors or a Jefferson, you know, guys that can take it 80 yards at any time. I think there's good receivers. But, yes, I would, you know, I would like to see a little bit more of that moving forward. I think we will. And I think a lot of that is going to be Tre'Davious Green. And, yeah, and that will be in the middle of the field. But, yes, do I want to see more of that moving forward? Yes, I do.
2: I want to see more of it. I mean, but if you go back, I haven't watched this game. I didn't get to watch it fully intently like I watched the Clemson game. But there was four or five shots down the field that we should have made in the Clemson game. There were drop passes, got overthrows. The plays were there that we took shots on in the Clemson game that didn't hit. I have to go back and watch this game.
0: Yeah. Yes, it can improve. Yes, it is not a finished product at this point. 499-9898 is the number to call on the Hooters Hotline. Jules is in Abbeville. Jules, welcome into the show.
4: Good evening, gentlemen. Tre'Davious had a good game. As a matter of fact, the announcers were pleading Fellas you to use him when they got down in the red zone in the first half. I guess that's as good as I've seen him play. But that brings me to the running game, and I'm never going to understand why you're on the two-yard line and your quarterback's standing on the seven, and you snap the ball to him, and then you turn and give the ball to the running back who's not moving at all. I just, when you need 2 yards to punch it in, I just get under the center and run the ball if that's what you want to do. The defense, I'm going to hold out all of my accolades until after I see Trinidad and Marcel Reed. And if you would, give me your top three in the SEC right now. Thanks, fellas.
0: Yeah, the level of quarterback play that they're going against is going up a bunch in the next 2 weeks, especially next week. Chambliss is really, really good. Reed has just killed LSU the last 2 years. That is a pet peeve of mine as well. There's not more under center. It's not the first time we've talked about that.
2: I mean, it's when you see it in the college level, and I'm dealing with it with freaking youth league right now, going from shotgun to under center is different. I mean, it's a different way.
0: Because you don't practice it all.
2: You don't practice it. So if you're going to practice 90% out of shotgun, you don't want to go under center and have that bobble snap. But, you know, I come from the day and age where we played under center 50% of the time.
0: I've always thought those plays that are short yardage, goal line, are among the most important plays in the game. I understand practice time and practice snaps are precious. Make time to practice under center. You got a goal line package you work on every week, right?
2: Okay. 20 minutes of practice.
0: Use that, all right?
2: No, I agree.
0: Your short yardage and your goal line package, use that practice time to go under center.
2: No, I agree. I mean, that's the way we play. That's the way I understand the game. I watch it, and I hear people complain about it, and I don't have an answer for it. But it's just something you don't see them do anymore.
0: Top three in the SEC right now.
2: Texas, Georgia, LSU.
0: I probably can't do any better than that.
2: No.
0: Florida's hung half a hundred in both of their first two games, but, you know, they haven't played really anybody yet. A&M is right there.
2: Alabama struggled today.
0: They pulled away in the second half. Yeah. The first half was a real dogfight for them. They were having a hard time running the football. Got better in the second half. I think A&M is right there. They maybe not quite as good as I thought, but they're still, I think, one of the better rosters in the league.
2: Yeah.
0: And it does depend on the quarterback and how well he plays, but that's a coach that's in his third year. That's a team that went to the playoffs last year. That's a team that was about 20 minutes away from being undefeated in the regular season last year. I think A&M's pretty good, but I can't necessarily tell you that they're better right now than LSU.
2: Yeah.
0: On a neutral field.
2: In my mind, it's Texas, Georgia, LSU right now.
0: Yeah, that's probably it. That's probably the way you gotta look at it. Ramon is in Denham Springs. Ramon, welcome into the show.
5: Hey, good evening, Charlie and Richard. Appreciate your show.
0: Thank you.
5: I just have a comment on the pick six. I sit in the south upper four rows up, and I looked at it just now in the ESPN highlights. We were interfered, is my opinion. We had three receivers to the left. The middle guy did a slant. He got shoved in the back. Like, he's, like, bent over. He got shoved so bad. The quarterback threw to the spot. Now, he didn't lead him, but he threw to the spot. And the defender that was defending the guy furthest out to the left, meaning when it was set up, he's the one that intercepted the ball. So that should have been pass interference, and that was a 14-point swing. If you please, if anyone's listening or look at the replay, I looked at it super fast, but that's what happened on that play. Now, you know, there's other things we did not so well and other things we did good, and it's all a game of inches, like they say. When they went for it on fourth and five, and the guy was wide open, the guy underthrew it, and they make the extra point, they would have the lead at 14-13. When they kicked that field goal, granted it was far and the guy missed it poorly, before that 53-yard attempt, it would have been 47, and they were had a false start. But that play, that pick six, I feel bad for our quarterback, because the other play was a knockdown ball that wasn't knocked down, just went up in the air. So two of the three interceptions, I think, are bogus. So please, if anyone can watch that, or you guys later during the week, we were shoved in the back. Whether it was a good throw or a bad throw doesn't matter. A shove in the back is pass interference to any receiver on the field. That's my firm opinion.
0: Ramon, thank you for the call. I appreciate it. I just pull a play up, so I'm going to take a look at it during the break, and I'll see. I don't remember thinking that. Yeah, okay, I just took a look at it. He's got a hand in the back. Shove might be a little bit. Look, I've seen less called. I'm watching this play again. There's a hand on him in the back, and he kind of lunges forward. I'm not going to tell you that that's the worst call I've seen. I don't think you're getting that call very often. I'm not telling you I've never seen that call, but watching it here, he was pushed, okay? But you're going to have to allow for a little contact down there. Right. I'll let you take a look at it during the break, see what you think on the deal. I've seen less called, but no, I don't. It's not one of the ones I was jumping up and down with live, and I'm going to look at this again, but no. I don't think you're going to get that call all the time. There's some contact there, to be sure, and Jackson does a job of trying to sell it with his arms out, but I don't know that he got hit that hard. I'll let you look at it. You'll be the judge when we come back. 499-9898 is the number to call. 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
0: Eagle 98.1 game day continues. LSU wins it 45-14. All right, Judge, give me the verdict on the shove in the back.
2: Good play.
0: Yeah, there's contact
2: there.
0: There
2: was nothing there.
0: There's contact there, but it's not the amount of contact that's usually going to get called. Yeah. Yeah, and now Harris does stick his hands out. He's selling.
2: He does a little LeBron flop a little bit.
0: Yeah,
2: it shouldn't have been called.
0: Not a call you're going to get very often. 499-9898 is the number to call. Francis is next. Francis, welcome into the show.
20: Hey, good evening, fellas. As you know, talking about pass interference, and was it Pickett that called pass interference on a run on the sideline? It looked on that play, the receiver for La Tech actually wrapped him up before that. It should have been offensive. Also, can you explain the rules of football?
0: 499-9898 is the number to call. I didn't think that the other call on the pass interference on LSU was out of line either.
2: Yeah, there's nothing that comes to my mind that wants me to argue.
0: Yeah, we'll save it for the ones that we think are really egregious. I didn't see.
2: I'll watch it again tomorrow. I might get mad about something, but there's nothing that jumped off the screen to me that was.
0: Get back to me on that one if you would. Brian is in Central Arkansas. Brian, welcome into the show. Brian? Hello? Yeah, go ahead, Brian.
21: Hey, sorry, you cut out there for a second. I've noticed when Kiffin, some of the players have talked over the last couple of weeks, you know, getting ready for the season and the start of the season, you know, that the coaching staff likes to throw a lot of uncomfortable situations for the guys to kind of keep them in that mental state of always be ready because something could happen. I'm kind of the opinion, I do feel like Lane Kiffin is one of those guys that I think he kind of liked the outcome tonight, kind of like a Michael Jordan, used this as a motivational something to give you an edge in your players. Not that I think I'm like you. I don't think they need much more get up to get ready for this week, but it does feel like it's something that is going to be used for an edge of some sort this week. And no disrespect to Pete Golding, But you know Kiffin has to be thinking in his mind, there's no way I'm losing to Pete Golden next week. And last thing, I just want y'all's thoughts. Let's say, for example, and I would love this, but let's say 6-7 minutes left in the game next week. What if LSU's up by 17 and Ole Miss fans just decide to go scorched earth and it gets really rowdy and a little insane and maybe unsafe for the players? Have y'all ever encountered a situation where they can't finish the game? Go Tigers.
0: Not at the college level.
2: The closest I was, I mean, Kentucky in 07, when they stormed the field, saw a couple fights a little bit.
0: I mean, yeah.
2: People getting in players' faces and shoving kids to the ground. I mean, it gets dangerous for the fans at that point. You're going to get in a grown man's face that plays Division I college football and talk trash to him.
0: Yeah. I haven't seen a college – I can't remember a college game that didn't finish because of – well, hang on a second. Let me maybe take that back. What was that game? It was at the old Orange Bowl, Miami and somebody. The U was putting it on them, and they got into the fight. The announcer was a former player, and I'm trying to remember who that was. Got in a lot of trouble because he
2: I think I saw the documentary on it.
0: Yeah, he was basically egging them on. You know, yeah, absolutely. You know, you don't come to the OB, and that was the old U. They may not have finished that one, but I've seen some high school games where there's been some incidents where the game's called. But no, I hope that there's a level of security. I feel very confident in that there'll be as much security as possible. Ole Miss doesn't – look, Ole Miss officials, I feel very good about this. They want to beat the hell out of Lane Kiffin. They want their team to win the game. They want, as good a game as they can play, but they don't want an incident. They don't want fans coming out of the stands. They don't want things being thrown out of the stands, okay?
2: No, I mean,
0: they don't want things being set on fire in the Grove, okay? They don't want any of that. I think that there will be as much security as you can. Now, listen, it's a lot of people. It's a lot of alcohol. It's a lot of bad feelings. I can't promise you nothing's going to happen, but I know that Ole Miss – They don't want an incident like that.
2: I'm personally going to try to tame down anything I see next
0: You're going.
2: Week. We're leaving Thursday.
0: Yeah, okay. You bringing a group?
2: I got a group of guys we're going with, and

0: Like, we've all agreed to wear neutral colors until Saturday.
1: just to de-escalate it until...
0: I just don't want anything said to me. I mean, and the guys, look, this is what...
1: Wait a minute. Wait, you're smarter than that, Richie. You're going to Oxford, Mississippi as a former LSU player and a diehard LSU fan, and you don't want them to say anything to you? That's awfully optimistic.
0: I
1: want to
0: watch the college kids do it.
1: Okay.
0: I don't want to do it.
1: You're a grown person, man.

0: It's supposed to be a rowdy atmosphere. There's a difference between hottie toddy against Tiger bait and, you know, throwing a battery or a golf ball or something.
1: I grew up in the era when the LSU plane landed after an away game. We all got in the trucks and we went to the parking lot of Tigerland and we called it, we're going to watch the fights.
0: Oh, yeah. Yeah. And you don't need to do that.
1: No, we just want to watch it.
0: Anymore. We saw what happened at the baseball game. Right? Okay. That got ugly. I would prefer that nothing like that happen. I can't tell you that it's not for sure. But Ole Miss doesn't want that. They don't want an incident that where the law is broken, where somebody gets hurt.
1: I agree 100%. And this is what goes back.
0: But you are going to hear about it now. You're going to hear hottie toddy from the time you set foot on the campus until you leave, and probably with a few expletives thrown in.
1: I've probably been in 4 fights in my life, and 3 of them were in Oxford.
0: Then you know, man. You know, okay? We're going to call you. Rohan Davey is taking your place next week, okay, to do post game. We're going to call you after the game.
1: I can't wait.
0: Yeah, okay. We'll just try to stay in one piece, huh? Mike is in Addis. Mike, welcome into the show.
2: Hey, how we doing tonight, guy?
0: Good, Mike.
2: Guy from Arkansas kind of hit on a little bit. Obviously, you want to win the game. Louisiana Tech is better than a normal rental win. But he was talking about Lane Kiffin putting him in uncomfortable situations. Watching the game tonight, it didn't feel like it did last week. I'm not talking about the energy, the crowd, all that stuff. I get it's different. Just didn't feel as snappy and as quick. I'm not sitting on the table saying this is what happened. Just kind of felt like maybe they were like, hey, this is not a good look for this play, but I want to run it anyway, see how we react. Do y'all feel that any of that happened? And lastly, I would like to say for the last few calls I heard complaining about the push in the back, let's not be that team, guys. Look, the New Orleans Saints Rams, yes, burn the house down. Little hand in the back, fight through it, make the catch, do what you got to do or whatever, man. It is what it is. Don't whine about it.
0: That's kind of how
2: we. Good night, fellas.
0: Thank you, Mike. Appreciate it. That's kind of how we saw the play.
1: Yeah.
0: There's contact there, but it's not something.
1: In a 45-14 game, I'm not worried about it.
0: Right. You know, we're gonna let that go. I think that Kiffin was. You never want to have the mistakes in the game and things like that, but it allows him to get their attention a little bit more. Okay.
1: There's 2 callers in a row that mentioned that, and I 100%
0: agree. Kiffin, kind of said that. Like, hey, look, we got to clean this up. Or we got to fix this. He said it in so many words.
1: When
0: in the
1: post game. You beat somebody's ass so bad like you did last week,
0: yeah.
1: And then you come out and we're feeling sloppy about a 45-14 win, sandwiched in between the Ole Miss game, this is Kiffin's dream. Like, we can go in there and say, hey, look, everything's good. We're winning, but y'all played like crap. Let's go get it fired up.
0: And the other thing is the defense played almost perfect football again.
1: Again.
0: So when you say they play like crap, you're only talking about half the team.
1: I think it was -9 total yards in the starting the second half.
0: And it was just turnovers. Okay?
1: It was turnovers.
0: Like, now, the running game could have gotten going a little bit better. I'm not saying there's nothing.
1: 528 yards. Talking a lot bad. We ruined drives with 4 turnovers.
0: And we saw some of the signage in the building this past week after they beat Clemson, who we, hey, big deal, right? All right, they ended up winning 22-7. I think was the final against Georgia Southern. If Louisiana Tech and Clemson played a game in Chicago tomorrow, I'm making Clemson about a 4-point favorite.
1: You said 10 on Friday.
0: Well, I watched 2 more games. Okay, I think Louisiana Tech would probably maybe a little bit more than 4, maybe 6, but not double digits.
1: No.
0: Not double. It was. We
1: ChatGPT said.
0: ChatGPT said we were right. We could call and ask ChatGPT again after 2 more games. Jason is in White Castle. Jason, welcome into the show.
3: Hey, thanks for taking the call. Real quick, do you have a Weston Davis update? What's y'all opinion on Tre'Davious Green taking that direct snap? Because I wasn't a big fan of that. And for everybody talking about us not getting calls,

0: Yeah, yeah, you're not getting any. Weston Davis was dehydration. He's okay. Fine. And look, snapping a ball of Trey Disley, he actually had two carries tonight. If it's fourth quarter and it's Texas and the score is tied, go ahead and pull out all the stops. I would have preferred they got those yards some other way tonight.
1: Yeah, I mean, I'm not ever a fan of a direct snap to a 6'7" guy. It's hard to get your pads low and get those extra couple yards.
0: Yeah. Snap it to Dylan Jones.
1: I'm good with that.
0: Yeah. Now, if you got something with Trey Dez, and it's the SEC titles on the line or a playoff spot or something like that, yeah, up four touchdown, whatever the score was when they did that, I would have preferred not.
1: We call that just like putting something on film that you got to practice.
0: Okay, I get that, but
1: no, I agree with you.
0: Don't put the franchise in jeopardy right there. 499-9898 is the number to call on the Hooters hotline. Brian is in Lafayette. Brian, welcome into the show.
2: Hey, what's going on, fellas?
0: Hey.
2: Hey, yeah, I just wanted to quick comment. You know, past two games been hairy in the first couple quarters, and just want to make sure the momentum of the offense, you know, can kind of get off to a better start. What do y'all think?
0: I think that's about the run game. I think that it's a lot easier to get into a groove when you're running the football well, and they didn't run the football well early tonight. I think that makes it a lot easier on your quarterback.
1: Yeah, I mean, we scored 53 and 45. Go look at the first six games last year. I feel pretty good about the offense. I mean, yeah, we want it to be better. We want to run better. Ran for 147 yards tonight. But, yeah, I mean, we want to see them blow them out early.
0: Yeah. But don't turn the ball over.
1: Yeah, don't turn the ball over.
0: Chase is in Stevensville. Chase, welcome into the show.
3: Hello.
0: Hey, Chase, go ahead.
3: Oh, what's going on, bro?
0: 45 to 14 is going on.
3: Yeah, I just got service. I've been in the boat all afternoon.
0: All right.
1: Is this Chase Claymont?
3: Midwest.
1: Well, I knew that was you. What you doing down in Cameron Parish?
0: Stevensville. That's
1: he's been working down in Cameron Parish.
0: Wait, Stevensville's off the backside of Morgan City.
1: Yeah, but I know where he's been working.
0: Oh, okay.
1: Yeah.
3: Hey, look, but going back to the Trey Dez Green quick snap, absolutely. Every time that boy should have that ball in his hand.
0: Richard, how would you have done with a direct snap?
1: I mean, I'd have probably scored a touchdown.
3: Absolutely.
1: Chase, tell him who taught you everything to know about playing tight end.
3: Hey, I did learn from the best. I did. Yep. And we're going gator hunting tonight.
0: All right, man. Well,
1: cut me a slab off. I'm going to get it from you later.
3: Hey, keep it real. Love you.
0: All right, thanks, brother. Former teammate of yours.
1: I heard that voice, and I was like, hold on.
0: Yeah. it sounds familiar. LSU wins it 45-14. Handful of games still in progress. We'll get you up to date on that. We'll take a break here. LSU goes to 2-0 on the season. This is Eagle 98.1 Game Day.
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0: We take a look at the yardstick tonight. First downs, 26-8, LSU with the edge there. Total yards, 528 for the Tigers. They snapped the ball, let's see, 85 times in the game, 528 yards. Louisiana Tech, 140 yards of total offense. Rushing, LSU, 44 carries, 147 yards. Louisiana Tech, 31 carries for minus 3 yards.
1: I'll take it.
0: 31 carries for minus 3 yards.
1: And that really gained some in the second half. I think it was like negative 14 at half, or negative
0: 13. Rushing was something negative 9, whatever. Total yards was 0.
1: Yeah.
0: At the half. Total yards. They had 140 yards in the second half. Passing yards, 143 for the game on 24 attempts for Louisiana Tech. 381 for the Tigers on 41 attempts. Penalties, 10 for 101. On LSU, in addition to the 4 turnovers, that's what kept this as close as it was. 5 for 50 for Louisiana Tech, who turned the ball over 3 times. Time of possession, 34:09 for the Tigers, 25:51 for the Bulldogs. Third down efficiency, LSU was 8 of 17. Louisiana Tech was 3 of 14. And I believe of Louisiana Tech's 8 first downs, at least 2 of them, if not 3, were penalty.
1: Yeah.
0: Were by penalty. So, LSU's first group defensively did not give up really anything tonight. Levitt, 25 of 38, 344, touchdown and 3 picks. Landon Clark was 2 out of 3. He would also run one in. Blake Baker, 11 of 22, 128 yards, a touchdown and a pick. Trey Kukuk,
1: 100%.
0: 3 for 3. Yeah, 15 yards. He didn't play maybe as much as we thought. Andrew Burnett led Louisiana Tech in rushing with 16 yards on 6 carries. Dylan Jones, 18 for 66, 11 for 22, but three touchdowns. Stacey Gage, 4 for 20. Landon Clark, 3 for 19 and a touchdown. Tre'Davious Green, 2 carries for 7 yards. Green, 6 catches, 104 yards and a touchdown. Eugene Wilson, 6 for 93. He also had a fumble in the game. Jackson Harris, 3 for 80 yards. And Winston Watkins, 5 for 43. Louisiana Tech, Jalen Mickens, 6 catches for 101 yards and a touchdown. The 67-yarder that he broke in the fourth quarter was the longest play of the day for Louisiana Tech. Defensively, Alonzo Jackson with 12 total tackles, including 3 sacks and 3.5 tackles for loss and a pass defense for Louisiana Tech. He was number 24. He had an outstanding game tonight. For LSU, T.J. Dottery, 9 tackles and a half for loss. Whit Weeks, 7 tackles. Prince Will, Uman Mielen, 5 tackles but 3 sacks and 4 total tackles for loss. Deuce Gerrals had 4 tackles tonight, including a sack, and he also had a forced fumble later in the ball game. All in all, LSU had 7 sacks, 11 tackles for loss, 3 passes defensed. And I guess for Louisiana Tech, 11 tackles for loss and 5 sacks and 5 passes defensed, what made this look a little more challenging, maybe.
1: I mean, I'm looking at the stats trying to follow you and seeing their longest rush of the day was 6 yards.
0: Yeah. There was nothing happening on the ground. They had a couple of plays late. The 67-yarder was with the backups in the game. Kiffin even referenced it in the post game. He says, you know, you take our 2 games where the starters were in on defense, they've given up nothing.
1: They don't have 100 yards total.
0: Yeah, the 3 points that occurred with them on the field was the first drive last week. They almost kicked the ball where they were.
1: It was an interception. They gained 3 yards.
0: Yeah, they essentially kicked the ball from where they picked up the fumble. So that first unit is pretty much unblemished at this point. Eugene Wilson, 4 punt returns for 44 yards. Dedrick Latalis, 1 for a yard. Keegan Kent missed his only field goal attempt. Scott Starzik made all 3 of his. The longest was 29. Grant Chadwick, 3 punts, 43-yard average, 2 inside the 20, which I believe has him. 4 of his 5 punts on the season have gone inside the 20. Lexington Matthews, 6 punts for a 49-yard average. And none inside the 20. And that is your stat check. LSU wins at 45-14. 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
14: 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The Robinson Brothers Ford Lincoln College football scoreboard. Robinson Brothers Ford Lincoln on airline under the giant American flag.
0: All right, we got two games still in progress. 6 minutes to go in the fourth quarter. Number 14, USC leads Louisiana Lafayette 49-23. Jordan Maivis throwing 5 touchdown passes for the Trojans. They just started the second half out on the island, Hawaii, holding a 19-13 lead over New Mexico State as they open the third quarter there. And they're just about done in Fresno. Fresno State leads Sacramento State 49-3 with a minute to go. Everything else has gone final. In fact, this one just went final from Rice-Eccles Stadium in Salt Lake. 20 Utah beat Arkansas 43-10. I do believe that this is going to be a difficult transition year for Coach Silverfield at Arkansas.
1: Arkansas doesn't look good.
0: They got thumped really, really badly today. All right, earlier, and this one has also just gone finals, Montana State beat Nevada 20-7. All right, earlier finals today, number 4 Texas scored 21 points in the fourth quarter to erase a 23-3 deficit and beat number 1 Ohio State 24-23. In that fourth quarter, 3 long drives for Texas. Arch Manning threw for 91 yards on the 3 drives, but the 3 drives entailed 15 plays for 91 yards, 13 plays for 72 yards, and 12 plays for 73 yards. All of that was in the fourth quarter for Texas to come out with the victory over Ohio State and likely jumping up to number 1 in the polls on Monday. Number 2, Georgia, no problem with Western Kentucky, 70-20. Gunnar Stockton threw 5 touchdown passes before exiting. Likewise, no problems for Notre Dame. The number 3, Irish, beat Rice 52-0. C.J. Carr threw 4 touchdown passes for the Irish. Number 5, Indiana, 55-0 over Howard. 4 touchdown passes for Josh Hoover. Biggest upset of the day occurred in Stillwater, where Oklahoma State beat number 6 Oregon 39-31. Drew Mestermaker threw for 317 yards and 2 touchdowns for the Cowboys and also scored the game-winning touchdown on a run. Last year, this game was 69-3.
1: Yeah.
0: And Oklahoma State snapped the longest losing streak in D1 against FBS opponents. That was 21 straight that they had lost there. It's also the first time a team has lost that many games in a row, anything over 20, I believe, and snapped it with a win over a top 10 team. And look, Oregon was lucky to stay this close. They had two defense, well, a defensive touchdown, another defensive turnover that gave them the ball at the 1 yard line. So essentially, two defensive scores there for the Ducks. Number 9, Ole Miss beat Charlotte 41-9. Trinidad Chambliss ran through two touchdown passes, and Kewon Lacy had the thigh problem a week ago. They saw him on the sideline with the ice packs on his thighs. He carried 13 times tonight for 87 yards and two touchdowns. Number 10, Texas A&M, another big fourth quarter for a Texas team. They beat Arizona State 48-20, 24 unanswered in the fourth quarter for Texas A&M. That included two interceptions for touchdowns in the fourth quarter for Texas A&M.
1: It was definitely close. I remember looking at the game earlier today, and it was 14-10 in the second quarter.
0: 24-10 going to the fourth. And they scored 24 points in the fourth quarter by itself. Michigan bounces back from a win that felt like a loss against Western Michigan last week. They beat number 11 Oklahoma 17-10. Bryce Underwood carried 18 times for 87 yards and a touchdown. It was a 39-yard run on a read option in the first half. It was a beautiful run. No, he didn't have a great day throwing the ball, but as a runner, Underwood had a very good day, and Michigan beats Oklahoma by a touchdown. Another game that got away late that was close for a while. Number 12, Alabama beat Kentucky 45-17. This game was 17-13 Kentucky at the half. Alabama scored 32 unanswered in the second half to get the victory. Keelan Russell threw a touchdown pass, threw for 188 yards for Alabama. Number 13, Texas Tech survived a scare. They beat Oregon State 35-24. But again, this one was tied at 21 going into the fourth quarter. Texas Tech's off to a little bit of a shaky start. The schedule is very favorable for them. It was a tumultuous summer in Lubbock. Number 15, BYU beat Arizona 28-17. It was number 16, Penn State pulling away from Temple 27-9. A lot of these games with top 20 teams today played out similarly. A very close game at the half that was, kind of separated the score in the second half. Number 17, SMU. This game was not like that. Number 17, SMU beat UC Davis 56-10. Kevin Jennings threw five touchdown passes for the Mustangs. Number 18, Tennessee gets a road win at Georgia Tech 45-24. Number 19, Washington State eked by Utah State 16-14. Number 21, Iowa beat in-state rival Iowa State 16-13. Number 22, Houston gets a big win over Southern University 77-6, the final in that one. Kansas State beat Washington State 34-7. North Carolina goes to 2-0. They beat East Tennessee State 35-3. Virginia Tech beat Old Dominion 44-21. Wake Forest over Purdue 38-36. That was in two overtimes. South Florida goes to 2-0. They beat Army 28-24. Appalachian State beat East Carolina 27-24. Kent State over Wofford 36-15. James Madison over Wagner. You ready for this one? 87-3. What'd they shoot from 3-point range? 87 points in a football game. Liberty beat Gardner-Webb 24-23. West Virginia over UT Martin 52-7. Central Michigan beat Colgate 13-10. Miami of Ohio over Holy Cross 45-7. Ball State over Stony Brook 41-17. Mississippi State goes to 2-0. They beat Minnesota 28-13.
1: The quarterback's looking good.
0: Kamario Taylor, 16-22, 227 yards, three touchdowns, no interceptions. He ran 13 times for another 86 yards. Yes, he had a very, very good day for the Bulldogs up in Minneapolis. Colorado beat Weber State 52-21. Deion Sanders and the Buffaloes are 2-0. Pitt beat UCF 12-7. It was Cal over Syracuse 21-18. Duke beat Illinois in Champaign 31-27 was the final there. Nathan Shepard for Duke ran for 147 yards and a touchdown. Michigan State beat Eastern Michigan 35-7. It was Maryland over UConn 38-14. UTSA beat Texas State 31-26. UAB beat UL Monroe 26-20. Akron over Robert Morris, 45-10. You see the promotion that Akron ran?
2: No.
0: They had a lottery, okay? And whoever won the lottery got to call the first series of plays. Day. Yeah. The drive was moving and some guy fumbled. So
1: Wasn't on the guy.
0: Yeah. Fan did his job.
1: Hire him.
0: So they didn't score on the drive, but they scored 45 points today and got the win. Toledo beat Central Connecticut 63-10. UMass goes 2-0. They had gone like 2 years without winning a game. Now they're 2-0. 37-10 was the final there. Pop Watson threw for 152 yards and a touchdown. North Texas bombed UNLV. Surprised at the margin in this game. 44-6 was the final there. Wyoming beat Northern Colorado 21-13. New Mexico over Mercyhurst 70-7. Troy beat Alabama State 34-17. Vandy goes to 2-0. They beat Delaware 35-26. Florida goes to 2-0. They beat Campbell 52-3. They have now scored over 50 points in both of their games. Boise State beat Memphis 38-20 was the final there. Game that's got some group of five ramifications for the playoffs. Florida International beat Buffalo 33-20. Ohio over Jacksonville 29-27. That was in four overtimes. Western Michigan beat Monmouth 49-14. It was South Carolina over Towson 45-9. Cincinnati goes to 2-0. They beat Western Carolina 62-10. Nebraska over Bowling Green 56-7. Colorado State over Southern Utah 58-24. Tulsa beat Sam Houston 23-17. Illinois State over Northern Illinois 28-24. Tulane with the Mardi Gras uniforms, which are actually pretty cool looking. Yeah, they and did you see where they
1: against South Alabama? Yeah. The battle of where Mardi Gras started.
0: Yeah, in Mobile. I was going to say New Orleans, a little bit bigger Mardi Gras. Mobile, have your fun.
1: Mobile is all about the tails.
0: Yeah,
1: you go to a Mardi Gras ball in Mobile, you got to wear the tails.
0: Okay. All I know is Tulane had some pretty sharp looking uniforms today, and they got the win. Arkansas State beat West Georgia 52-7. It was Georgia State over Kennesaw State 31-17. Marshall beat Middle Tennessee 28-26. Missouri State over Lindenwood 48-14. UCLA goes to 2-0. They beat San Diego State 28-10. Wisconsin beat Western Illinois 36-9. Florida Atlantic over Navy 38-30. Coastal Carolina over Fordham 45-7. TCU beat Grambling 63-7. Baylor over Prairie View 44-3. Auburn goes to 2-0. They beat Southern Miss 43-8. San Jose State over Cal Poly 30-20. UTEP beat Texas Southern 51-10. Clemson beats Georgia Southern 22-7. The final there. Tate Reynolds did most of the quarterbacking for Clemson today. He was 16-27, 178 yards, no touchdowns or picks. He also ran 14 times for 38 yards. Max Johnson, the former quarterback, a lot of places, including LSU, 27 of 47, 244 yards, and a touchdown. And that is your college football scoreboard. I'm out of music, so I guess I'm out of time.
1: A lot of games.
0: Oh, I'm sorry. One more. North Dakota State beat Air Force 38-32, held off a late rally by Air Force. They scored 19 points in the fourth quarter, but come up just a little bit short. North Dakota State goes to 3-0, and that is your college football scoreboard. Game balls are next. Eagle 98.1 game day.
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0: All right, you're first. What do you think?
1: I'm giving it to Trey Dez.
0: Six catches, 104 yards, and a touchdown.
1: His first game ball as a tight end.
0: Two carries for 7 yards, which we talked about a little bit. Defense?
1: I'm going to go with TJ. I mean, TJ made plays all across the field.
0: TJ Dottery, 9 tackles, 6 solo, half tackle for a loss. On offense, I'm going to go with I was going to go with Eugene Wilson, but he had to fumble. But he did have 6 catches for 93 yards. I guess I'll go with – I can't go with Lovell with 3 interceptions either.
1: You
0: know, so
1: what you just said reminded me of what I told my son today.
0: What's that?
1: I said, if you score a touchdown, I'll give you $20.
0: Yeah.
1: He scored a touchdown to go up, and then on the next drive, he fumbled. And then
0: he took $10 back?
1: He asked me about his $20. I said, no, you lost it. You fumbled.
0: Oh, you the whole thing.
1: It's a $20 fumble.
0: Not even half. I guess I'm going to go with Dylan Jones. 18 carries for 66 yards, 46 of them on one carry. Defense, I can't not go with Umon Mielen, who had 3 sacks and 4 tackles for loss, but – can I give a big old attaboy to Deuce Gerrals? I looked at the box score, and I'm like, just 4 tackles? Because it looked like he was all over the place. He did have a sack and a forced fumble as well.
1: You probably know more than me. I mean, the only defensive lineman at a true freshman impact player I remember that I played with was Drake Nevis. I mean, he's the only one that came in as a true freshman and made plays like that.
0: True freshman defensive lineman.
1: Defensive tackle. I mean,
0: yeah, the first name that comes to mind is Booger McFarland. He was a starter from the day he hit campus, and he was a real impact guy that first year for Jerry DiNardo. DiNardo's first recruiting class was his best one. He had Booger in that class. Everybody knows about Kevin Falk, of course, but he also had Booger McFarland and Todd McClure, you know, in the center of the line on both sides. Yeah. Both of those guys played double-digit years in the NFL, and Booger was terrific as a true freshman. So that'd be the first name that came to my mind. But this kid, Gerald's, is going
1: to
0: be
1: legit.
0: Yeah, he
1: and
0: is.
1: And to be the one that wasn't the five-star guy. He was, you know, a four-star guy, but highly recruited in the top three, I want to say, defensive tackles. But, man, he was lights out tonight. He's in the backfield. He plays like an experienced guy.
0: Since you brought up Drake Nevis, he does remind me a little bit of Drake Nevis, because Nevis was not the biggest guy. He was probably 6'1". Quick. Right. He used his quickness. And Quinnen, how tall do you think Quinnen Williams was? Defensive lineman for Alabama.
1: That
0: was
1: 6'1", maybe?
0: Yeah, that's kind of what I think, too. And I don't even think Gerald's is – I'm looking at – he's listed at 6'3 with the Jets.
1: 6'1".
0: Yeah, I think he's closer to 6'1". If I had time, I'd look up his combine numbers. But, no, he's not that tall. But it's like trying to block a bowling ball.
1: Yeah.
0: You know, that's a bowling ball that's covered in grease, because you it's like you can't put a pad on him at times. He's so quick.
1: It's something that, like, he's very well coached. He plays with good pad level, good lean. He's as good as I've seen in a long time.
0: And now you get into him, if you get your hands on him, okay, he's given up.
1: You don't have grown man strength yet. Like, right. When you're 18 – you can get pushed around a little bit, but what he does, slippery, like you're talking about, he's very good at.
0: Well, he's listed at 279 pounds, which is about right, which means that he's given up to, when they get to SEC play, SEC guards, 40 pounds, 45
1: 310.
0: Pounds. 320.
1: 320.
0: In some cases. He's given up a lot of weight. We'll see. Hadn't heard him so far.
1: No.
0: Not against Clemson. All right, those are our game balls for the Louisiana Tech game. LSU wins it 45-10. 45-14. We will be back to wrap things up here. Studios downtown Baton Rouge, Eagle 98.1 game day.
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0: Wrapping things up here. LSU wins it 45-14 tonight. Rich, it wasn't perfect, but it was not maybe as bad as you look at a late third quarter score when it's still a one-touchdown game or less than a touchdown game. You think, oh, man, LSU played really badly tonight. I think we took a deeper look at it. It really wasn't quite that bad, although there's still plenty of stuff that they can improve. But defensively, they were pretty much spotless again. And the turnovers and the penalties tonight were probably the most egregious thing that you can harp on a little bit.
1: Yeah, I mean, we're stretching. We're looking for something to complain about in a 45-14 win. But that defense, 2 weeks in a row, is lights out. I think it's probably the best defense in the country. And if we start cleaning up some of these little things on offense, we're going to be all right.
0: LSU and Ole Miss kick off a set for just after 6:30. Next Saturday, we'll be on the air at 1:30 in the afternoon. It's the one that everybody's been waiting for since Lane Kiffin landed in Baton Rouge. Not just in what's really different about this one is it's not a big game for LSU. It's not a big game for Ole Miss. It's a big game for everybody. It's one of those. I don't care if I live in Oregon or Arizona or Ohio. Yeah, we want to see this game. So we'll get into the countdown of the week. LSU and Ole Miss. Tomorrow morning, Football Sunday comes your way starting at 10 a.m. on ESPN Radio. Jimmy Ott, myself, Rohan Davey, cast of pickers as we get ready for the start of the first full weekend of NFL play with the Saints in action tomorrow in Detroit against the Lions. That game is at noon. From all of us here at the flagship, I'm Charles Haniger saying thank you and good evening. Final score, once again, LSU wins it 45-14. This has been Eagle, 98.1 game day.
28: Young will score. Nimmo headed to the plate. The throw in is cut off, and it's 6-1 Texas. Two-run single for Ezekiel Duran, and the Rangers have plated six runs here at the top of the fifth inning.
30: That call from right here on ESPN Radio, the Rangers scoring six in the fifth, their most in an inning since June 19th, snapping a three-game losing streak to improve to just two games back of the Astros for first in the AL West, 6-2, your final over Arizona. The Braves and the Phillies, top two teams in the NL East, but the Brave bats helping them pull away.
2: 2-2 pitch. And a high drive. Deep right center field. To the wall and off the base of the wall. Drake Baldwin into second base. A 2-RBI double as he just rocked it into the gap. 7-1 Braves in the fourth inning.
30: 680 the fan, all Braves in Atlanta, 12-2 the final. Braves scoring 8 runs in the 4th inning, tying for most in a frame this season. Ronald Acuña Jr., how about 3-for-3 with a homer, drove in a pair, is hitting .364 in September. Braves leading the Phillies by 6 games now in the NL East, have a 99% chance to win the division, according to ESPN Analytics. Padres and Giants in San Francisco. Fernando Tatis hunting bleachers.
2: And here it comes. Swing, and there's a shot. That's headed for Berkeley. Way, way back and high up into the bleachers. It is 6-3. San Diego. Man. Tape measure home run for Fernando Tatis Jr. His 21st home run of the year.
30: KNBR on the call. Tatis going deep. Jackson Merrill with another homer as well. He is the fourth different player in Padres franchise history with 25 homers and 25 steals in a season. Joining Tatis Jr., Will Myers, and Reggie Sanders, Padres win their 6th straight longest active winning streak in the majors. Be sure to tune in for baseball action tonight as the Giants host the Padres, wrapping up their series on Sunday Night Baseball. Coverage beginning 7 p.m. Eastern on ESPN Radio and the ESPN app. Two division leaders in Tampa, the Rays trying to keep their distance from the Yankees. They get a win 3-2 over Houston. Nick Madrigal, RBI sac fly in the victory. Ian Seymour was outstanding. 6 innings, 2 earned 10 strikeouts to tie for his second most in a game in his career. The Rays improving to an American League best 49-25 at home this season, on pace for their third highest home win percentage in franchise history. Up next, our half hour headlines and latest from around the NFL. 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
2: Texas takes down Ohio State in a top-five stunner, erasing a 20-point deficit in the second half. Oregon upset at Oklahoma State. Michigan picks up a big win over OU. Elena Rybakina, the U.S. Open champ in Queens, and we get you set for the start of the NFL season. Talking some of the big Saturday finals, everything is bigger in Texas. What a comeback for the Longhorns taking down Ohio State. Was it more Texas or the Buckeyes collapse in the second half? ESPN senior college football writer Jake Trotter putting the blame on Ohio State.
3: One of the more epic losses in Ohio State history. So, just a total collapse from the Buckeyes. And you have to wonder, like, can they bounce back from this? Because this was getting ready to be, you know, the biggest non-conference win of anybody in the FBS. And now they got to go back home and figure some things out, because they still got to go to Indiana. They still got to go to USC. They still got Oregon. Although I don't know about that game right now, because the Ducks had a pretty rough loss too. So, yeah, it was pretty crazy, and just a wild atmosphere in the fourth quarter in Austin, Texas.
2: Yeah, and what a comeback for Texas. So resilient after falling behind big through three quarters. Trotter says the Longhorns came up clutch down the stretch.
3: I think Ohio State just ran out of gas, and the defense was on the field basically nonstop in the fourth quarter, and you saw it at the end. They just could not, you know, muster the energy to get a stop. So, you could feel the momentum shifting late in the third quarter. And then by the time, you know, it was 23-17, you just felt like Texas was going to somehow win the game because they were making all the plays and Ohio State wasn't making any.
2: Yeah, see if that is a big-time springboard win for Texas and how Ohio State responds with a difficult schedule on the horizon. Earlier final that was a little surprising, Michigan responding to take down OU at the Big House. Our ESPN Radio team, Mark Kestisher and Kelly Stauffer, recapping a big day for Big Blue.
4: Nick, thank you very much. After all the consternation and controversy of Michigan's last-second win over Western Michigan, Kelly Stauffer, they take down number 11, Oklahoma. You had it diagnosed in the middle of the week. I'm sure the Michigan coaches felt the same way. Bryce Underwood actually had one more run than pass attempt. 18 runs, 17 pass attempts, and the Michigan defense was terrific to take down the Sooners.
5: Michigan offensively had 263 total yards, and Underwood accounted for 198 of them. And also hats off to Jason Beck, the offensive coordinator. I think Jason Beck totally missed it last week pertaining to how to handle Bryce Underwood and what he's capable of doing at this point. Had him in situations he's not prepared for, reading defenses, going through progressions. Give him an either or, one side or the other. It's there, take it, if not, run it. And then saddle him up in the run game and get something done. And oh, by the way, we play really good defense, and it was really, really impressive complimentary football today out of Michigan.
4: Yeah, and look, Oklahoma's known for its great defense, and deservedly so over the last few years under Brent Venables. But the Michigan D today, and John Mateer had turned around, did not have a great first half. I think you'd given me the stat. He was 9 for 9 at some point in the second half. Jair Hill on a bad decision by Mateer, came up with the INT that set up the go-ahead score.
5: Mateer was 9-for-9 in the second half until he went 0-for-6, including that interception. And that was the difference. And Kyle Whittingham has been around the block enough to know. He said it earlier this week, if we don't win the turnover takeaway, we're not winning this game. And I think they were +2 in that department the last time I looked.
4: Oklahoma, really good team, but a loss on the road, and in 2 weeks, how about this back-to-back? At number 2, Georgia, and then home for Texas. Michigan's got a tough close later this season, but they're

0: John Mateer was throwing the ball up to the clouds, and it was just like, who's going to win this game? And it came down to an interception. Mateer threw an interception. Two plays later, Michigan got the game-winning touchdown on a one-yard run. So, you know, Oklahoma has a lot to fix before the SEC schedule starts, and it's coming up around the bend with Georgia and Texas.
1: Yeah, Dinich on College Game Day on ESPN Radio about what you'd expect with those two defenses playing the way that they have been so far this season. Oregon and Oklahoma State, the surprise of Saturday. Ducks playing with fire in week one, but they fall to the Cowboys in week two. ESPN's Jake Trotter says that Oklahoma State and Drew Mestemaker proving that they're legit.
2: How do you lose to Tulsa, really get blown out by Tulsa, and then come back and beat that Oregon team? Guys, I'm not so sure that Drew Mestemaker is the best quarterback in college football. And you talk to NFL scouts, like they had their eye on him. He is legit, and it wouldn't surprise me after today. And I can't believe I'm saying this 48 hours later based on what I thought of them, but they're a contender in the Big 12. That was a legit win. You know, they threw two pick sixes and still beat Oregon. So Oklahoma State is back, and after, 20 straight losses to FBS teams.
1: Wow. High praise from Trotter. Couple other Saturday finals. Alabama over Kentucky, 45-17. Bama trailed at half, but outscoring Kentucky 32-0 in the second. 28-point win, Alabama's largest after trailing at halftime since SEC expansion in 1992. Number 10, Texas A&M, 48. Arizona State, 20. A&M using a 24-0 run in the fourth quarter, backed by a pair of defensive touchdowns to help beat the Sun Devils. Marcel Reed leading the way with three passing touchdowns. Number 15, BYU taking down Arizona 28-17 as well in a rematch of a double overtime thriller from last year. Wasn't quite that close this season. SportsCenter all night here on ESPN Radio, the ESPN app, SiriusXM Channel 80. 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The NFL season is underway. We'll get you set for all the action on the first Sunday of the year.
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1: Two former first overall pick quarterbacks, Heisman winners in back-to-back years, got college football on the brain. Baker Mayfield fresh off his new extension, excited to focus on football.
4: It's not going to be looming over everybody, questioning it day in and day out throughout the weeks. For me, it doesn't change. We didn't make the playoffs last year. I think everybody that was here has a bad taste in their mouth, and they're ready to right the ship on that. You know, we believe that we have a really, really good team. Got to take it one week at a time, but this team's hungry, and that's what I'm most excited about.
1: Yeah, on the other side, the Bengals have missed the playoffs in each of the last three seasons after making the conference championship in the previous two. Quarterback Joe Burrow optimistic for 2026.
5: I would say I'm more excited this year than I've been in a long time. I think I've always been excited to play, but this year I'm excited to watch too. I'm really just really excited to see our guys go make it happen.
1: Yeah, Burrow 12-3 against NFC teams since losing Super Bowl 56 to the Rams. Third best out-of-conference record in the NFL since 2022 behind Jalen Hurts and Lamar Jackson. Bengals trying to avoid another slow start, just 3-11 in weeks 1 and 2 under Zach Taylor as head coach since 2019.
3: Falcons and Steelers.
1: One of two matchups in week one featuring newly hired head coaches on both sidelines. Kevin Stefanski against Mike McCarthy. Who's playing quarterback for the Falcons? Is it you? Is it me? Looks like it's going to be Cooper Rush after a couple of big injuries for Atlanta. Stefanski on Rush as QB1 in week one.
6: That's the life of a backup quarterback. In an ideal world, would you love to have gotten every rep? Of course, that's a no-brainer. But I do think there's examples of guys that come in with no reps, and sometimes it's after, you know, the first play. Sometimes it's on play 59, whatever it is, and you're expected to compete, and you're expected to hold the standard of the room, in this case, the quarterback room. So Cooper's been a backup in his career. He's been a starter. He knows how to prepare.
1: Falcons have lost five straight to the Steelers. They are 2-16-1 all time. That is the worst winning percentage against a single opponent.

0: opponent in NFL history. How about Mike McCarthy and Aaron Rodgers back together again, making their regular season debut after all of these years?
1: Bills at Texans.
0: One of the top matchups of week one, the Bills taking on the Texans in Houston. A lot of success for Texans and head coach DeMeco Ryans over the last couple of seasons against Buffalo. Ryan says that it doesn't necessarily translate to this year's season opener.
2: With this being our first game, anything goes, any looks, any type of schemes, anything can come up. So for that reason, I don't put any, you know, I don't put a lot of weight into the games that we played prior. Also, with this team, new head coach, right? New defensive coordinator, new special teams coordinator. There will be a ton of different looks that we've had in the past 2 years. So just to say, oh, what we did the past 2 years is what's worked, rinse and repeat, that's not it, right? We got to be prepared and ready for anything. We got to trust our rules, trust what we've done during training camp, trust our training, and put the ball down. Let's go to work.
0: Yeah, debut for Joe Brady as the Bills head coach in week one. Brady weighing in on some of the struggles for the Bills offense and Josh Allen in Houston.
3: I don't think anything is tied, you know, to year one for us, right? And there's nothing that we're going into this year with the mindset of, oh, man, look, this is what's happened in the past year, right? Like, a lot of these guys haven't even been here. So I don't think it's anything. We just got to, you know, make sure we're locked into our details. And it's going to be an incredible environment. It always is down there. And, you know, two good teams that were in the playoffs last year, but none of that has any bearing this year. And so it'll be a great test for us.
0: Yeah, fresh start on both sides. Speaking of fresh starts,
1: Dolphins at Raiders.
0: Yeah, Ryan Fitzpatrick, a former Dolphins quarterback, Raiders in year one with Clint Kubiak, Jeff Hafley making his Miami debut. Fitz on the Fitz and Wit podcast saying if the Dolphins lose this one, they could lose them all.
4: If the Dolphins lose to the Raiders in Vegas on Sunday, I think they're going to go 0-17 this year. I think they'll be the first team in NFL history to go 0-17. Let's look at the Dolphins' schedule. They're playing the NFC North. Oof. So you tell me, do you got them beating Detroit, Minnesota, Green Bay, or Chicago this year?
5: Nope.
4: No. They're playing the AFC West. So let's just say that the Raiders beat them. Do you have them beating Denver this year or Kansas City or the Chargers?
5: Zero chance.
4: Okay. So we're breaking it down that way. Okay. Now let's look at the three teams that they play that aren't in those divisions. They're at San Francisco.
5: Okay.
4: They're playing Cincy, who's apparently playing in the AFC Championship game.
5: Right. So there are different.
4: And they're at Indy. Are they winning any of those three games?
5: The caveat, or either or, is Daniel Jones healthy. If it's Anthony Richardson, I think that there's a chance.
4: So Daniel Jones, let's say he's healthy, so they're not winning that game. Okay. So that leaves you the division. Patriots twice, I say no chance. Bills twice, I say no chance. So they're playing the Jets twice, and that's their shot.
5: That's their shot.
4: And as I talked about last week, I think the Jets are much improved this year, and they're going to show it on the field. So I'm sitting there looking at it going, I don't see a whole lot of wins in there, Witt. So let's make the bold prediction, 0-17.
0: Yeah, tune in to Football Sunday, presented by Gusto, for a doubleheader. The Bears visiting the Panthers at 1 p.m., immediately following the Dolphins and the Raiders at 4:25. 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
1: Cowboys at Giants.
0: Yeah, the nightcap Sunday Night Football in New Jersey. Cowboys and Giants. ESPN's Chris Canty played for both teams. Says Dallas needs to stop talking and start acting.
6: I don't remember the Dallas Cowboys with Dak Prescott and CeeDee Lamb and this current core of players being as boisterous as they are this season. And I don't have an issue with, you know, them being confident, but I have an issue with them saying, let's proclaim dominance. How about just go out and win the game? That's all that matters. Go 1-0 every single week. And I know that's boring. It's cliche. It's coach speak. But guess what? The best teams are methodical in terms of how they navigate the marathon that is the NFL regular season. And ultimately, at the end, they're in places that they want to be. It's been a long time since we could say the Cowboys were where they wanted to be at season's end.
0: Yeah, Canty on Unsportsmanlike, one of the more intriguing matchups between a pair of NFC East rivals. Up next, volume up for our top sound from Saturday. This is SportsCenter All Night here on ESPN.

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7: Number five.
10: Nick, quite a day in college football. We start with the biggest upset in the young season. Oklahoma State victorious. Dave Hunsinger from Learfield.
11: One more snap and that will be the ball game. Unbelievable. Snap, knee, that will do it. Quack, quack, and that is that. The Cowboys do their talking on the scoreboard with a 39-31 upset victory.
7: Number four.
10: Louisiana Tech's Jordan McCray makes it interesting against LSU with a pick six. Kyle Schauschberger with the call from Learfield.
12: Braylon Moore in that purple jersey will snap the football. Levitt looking left right away. Darts one over. Picked off. It's intercepted by Jordan McCray at the goal line. He's galloping across midfield. 45. 35. They're not going to get him. Jordan McCray all the way to the house. They pick six.
7: Number three.
10: Another INT to the house. This one from Texas A&M's Marco Jones on ESPN Radio.
13: Owens heels on the 40-yard line. He takes the snap in a crouch. Fakes a handoff. Looks to the near side. Hit as he throws. Ball is up. It's intercepted by the Aggies. There goes Marco Jones. Nobody's going to get him. The 10, the 5. Touchdown, Texas A&M. He spikes the ball in celebration. TJ Searcy deflected it. And there are 11 players at the goal. 62-yard big man interception return to the house.
7: Number two.
10: Texas couldn't be stopped in the fourth. The rip a win away from number one Ohio State. Craig Way from Learfield with the final call.
14: Shotgun snap to Sayan. Back the throw. Flings it up. Downfield. The pass is knocked away. And in fact, intercepted by Grayson Littleton. What a way to end it.

0: Sweet Humphrey Grace of Kentucky with a short pick six against Alabama on the JMI Sports Network.
1: Elon Russell in the gun. Brooks goes in motion to the far side. Play fake. Quick throw near side.

0: about as exciting as it got in Lexington for those home fans. Little defensive flavor to our Saturday top sound. Couple of defensive scores. Strong bounce back for Bama in that win over Kentucky. LSU waking up after a slow start as well. Going to need to get that offense in gear for next week's Kiffin Bowl in Oxford. That should be a really fun one. Nick DeLucchi here with you. SportsCenter all night. We'll go back to baseball. Yankees and Mets in the Bronx. Empire State Building. Orange and blue.
1: The 2-0. Swing and a high fly ball. Deep right field. This one out of here. Grand slam, Francisco Lindor. 11-2 Mets at Yankee Stadium.
0: Keith Radd on the call, 880 ESPN New York. Lindor with his 24th career multi-homer game as a shortstop, tying Ernie Banks for the second most in Major League history. The Mets win it 12-2. Their 10-run win tied for the largest against the Yankees in the series history. Struggles continue for Gerrit Cole. He has allowed 7 home runs in his last 2 starts, the most of any 2-start span in his career, loss snapping a Yankees 6-game home winning streak. The Marlins taking on the Dodgers. LA on the road trying to extend their 8-game winning streak. Otto Lopez said other ideas.
2: 2-0. Line shot right field, base hit. Hernandez struts it to score from third. Conine to second, and the Marlins have the lead on an RBI single from Otto Lopez. 3-2 Miami in the second.
0: 104.3 WQAM on the call. The Dodgers' longest active major league winning streak snapped at 8 games. Pete Fairbanks nailing down a save for Miami as his strong season continues. The Red Sox and the Royals. Willier Abreu with the big blow.
3: 2-2 pitch. Swinging a shot high into right center field. Back at the track. At the wall. Off the wall. Jasper scores. Hadley rounds third. Willier holds at second. That's a 2-run double. Abreu delivers. And it's 3-1 Red Sox.
0: WEEI on the call. Ranger Suarez was really sharp in this one. 7 innings, 1 earned, 8 strikeouts through a season high. 69 strikes. The Red Sox continue to own the AL Central. Have won 9 of their last 10, now 18-9 against that division overall as they chase a wild card spot. Up next, a Texas-sized stunner. Cowboys catching a duck in the rest of Week 2 College Football Saturday. 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
11: Buckeyes at the Texas 19. Sand looking all over after he receives the snap. Throws in the end zone. Caught by Jeremiah Smith for a touchdown on a 19-yard pass play.
10: The Ducks can't quack the code in Stillwater.
12: 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Quack, quack, and that is that.
10: A second straight nail biter in Ann Arbor.
13: From the 35, Mateer bouncing in the pocket, grabbed and sacked. And that's going to do it. Nate Marshall gets the walk-off sack.
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16: 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Nick DeLuca here with you. Second Saturday in September, and it was a good one. If you had a wedding to attend today, hopefully there were some TVs nearby. Lots of action around Major League Baseball. We'll get you ready for our first NFL Sunday of the season. But I have to start recapping a wild week two Saturday of college football. Kick it off with the game of the day in Austin. Ohio State, Texas, 1-4 in the country. Big Ten, SEC, Texas came in as a 1.5-point favorite. It's the 14th time since 1978 the number one team in the country has been an underdog in a regular season game. Longhorns, though, were shaky early. Fumble and INT on the first two drives, leading to 10 Ohio State points. Second quarter, Julian Sayin, Jeremiah Smith, six more.
11: 14 seconds left. Smith and Ennis, wide left. Robertson McCune, wide right. Bo Jackson in the backfield next to Julian Sayin. Buckeyes at the Texas 19. Sayin looking all over after he receives the snap. Throws in the end zone. Caught by Jeremiah Smith for a touchdown on a 19-yard pass play. Julian Sayin to Jeremiah Smith in the air. And Ohio State's lead grows to 19-3.
16: Paul Keels with the call from Learfield. Buckeyes led by 17 at the break. Smith had 8.

0: catches, 164 yards and a touchdown. Part of a big day. Felt like that would be the story. Ohio State entered the fourth quarter leading 23-3 since 2004. Number one teams 197-0 when leading by 20-plus in the fourth. More on that in a minute. Texas touchdown cut it to one score. Then Ohio State driving. Connor Hawkins 3-for-3 on the night, but missing from 45 to give the Longhorns some life. Arch Manning in the offense driving. Hollywood smothers. Hollywood ending.
1: 12th play of the drive. Third down and goal for Texas inside the Ohio State 1 yard line. The lineup in the eye. Manning under center to take the snap. Third and goal. Handoff. Diving for the goal line. Hollywood smothers. Touchdown, Texas. Smothers over the top. And the Longhorns are an extra point away from taking their first lead of the night.
0: Craig Way with the call from Learfield. Smothers for the lead in the late stages. Texas outscoring Ohio State 21-0 in the fourth quarter to win it 24-23. Texas head coach Steve Sarkisian, we finally found him. What does this win mean for his team?
2: I think what it can do is that this team can understand that we can overcome adversity, and we're going to get faced with more adversity. I mean, we're two games into a long season. This isn't going to be the first time that adversity is going to strike this season. And hopefully this serves as a lesson that we can come back from a lot. And the way you come back is focus on the next play. The way you come back is sticking together as a team. The way you come back is playing complementary football. The way you come back is having the right type of energy. So with that, I think that's what it can do for us. You know, that, you know, I don't know. It's not just going to, you know, this was one win. This doesn't mean it's worth 4, 5, 6, or 7. It's worth one win. And as I touched on, we need to improve some things that we weren't doing well in the first half. But what it can do is serve as a lesson for, you know, continuing to fight through the adversity when we get faced with it.
0: Yeah, what a second half turnaround for Arch Manning, finishing the first quarter with -4 passing yards and -10 rushing yards, then went 16-23 for 136 yards and a touchdown after halftime. Arch soaking it all in postgame with ESPN's Laura Rutledge.
3: Arch, the game's on the line. You're trying to continue to orchestrate this comeback. How would you describe what was going through your head as you were able to lead that game-winning drive?
4: I'm so proud of our guys on all three phases. It wasn't very pretty, but we found a way to win. That's what good teams do.
3: A couple of gutsy calls on fourth down and great moments by you. How did that ignite something in you?
4: This felt good. We got a bunch of good players, a lot of leaders. It's going to be a fun night.
3: This game last year created a lot of adversity for you that you had to overcome. How would you describe the satisfaction now coming out with the win?
4: I couldn't lose to them again. I had nightmares about that game last year, so we're glad to get a win tonight. Have a good night in Austin. Thank you so much.
0: Yeah, I can hear the emotion in his voice. Second largest fourth quarter comeback in Texas program history, trailing only a 2007 rally against Oklahoma State. On the other side, second half to forget for Ohio State. Head coach Ryan Day on how they bounce back from this collapse.
5: They can come down to one play, and you know, we weren't able to make that play in the fourth quarter. And as coaches, you know, we weren't able to put them, I guess, in enough situations to make those plays. So we got to figure out how to do a better job of that, because ultimately, you know, as coaches, we got to own everything. And we're going to do that coming out of this game, and certainly starts with me and goes to the coordinators and down to the position coaches. But yeah, we're going to have to go back, and it's going to be painful and frustrating. But, you know, that's our job.
0: Stunning loss for Ohio State, snapping an 115-game winning streak when holding a 20-point lead at any point. That was the sixth longest active streak among FBS teams. Oregon, meanwhile, on the road in Stillwater, looking for a bounce back after a scare against Boise State in the opener. Last year, the Ducks beat Oklahoma State 69-3. All the makings of a get-right game. Well, wrong.
6: Two wide to each side, third and 8 at the Oregon 10. Hawkins is a tailback to Mestemaker's right, and Drew gets the ball. Looks to throw, under heavy pressure, gets away. Mestemaker pumps, Mestemaker running, diving toward the end zone, he's in! Pistols firing! Touchdown, Oklahoma State! Drew Mestemaker, give him an Olympic gold medal!
0: Yeah, Drew Mestemaker had Oregon on upset alert all afternoon, and the Cowboy defense

0: finish the job in the fourth.
1: Oregon, first and 10 from its own 45. Here's a toss. Hill drops it, picks it up, fumbles the football, and the Cowboys have recovered. James Williams has recovered at the Oregon 41-yard line with a minute 55 to play.
0: Dave Hunziker with the call from Learfield. Oregon playing with fire, and they get burned in week two. Oklahoma State with a huge upset, 39-31 your final. What a difference a year makes. That 66-point loss was the largest for OSU since 1907. It's the third time a team lost by 65-plus to a team and then beat them in the following season in the AP poll era. Akron over Miami in 1996 and UTEP over Utah in 1974. What a day for Mestemaker postgame on ESPN.
2: Drew, all week long, you guys were told you're not good enough after the embarrassing loss. Your words to Tulsa. What did it take from this group to bounce back and respond against the number 6 team in the nation?
3: Yeah, I think that's just who we are at the end of the day. You know, we had to respond after a bad week last week, but everyone on this team's been counted out their whole career, and I think that's what makes us special.
2: You're one of those guys. What makes you so resilient?
0: Yeah, Mestemaker finishing with 317 passing yards, two touchdowns, 109 rushing yards, and a rushing touchdown. Second player over the last 20 years with 300 pass and 100 rushing yards is a 20-point underdog. What a win for Oklahoma State. Oregon outgained by 273 yards. It snaps a 41-game winning streak against unranked opponents. Head coach Dan Lanning pretty blunt with his post-game assessment.
4: That's because it wasn't close in a lot of ways. We got our kicked in a lot of areas. Tons of credit to Coach Morris and his staff. You know, if it wasn't for the takeaways that we had on defense, it doesn't even look like it looked. You know, that being said, there's a lot of opportunity for improvement. There's, you look overall as a team, we didn't tackle well in week one, we didn't tackle well, right, in week two, right? We didn't win the line of scrimmage on either side of the ball. Got to do a better job there. There's a lot of things that you can look at and evaluate and say, okay, let's go to work. Ultimately, on the same note, every single goal is still in front of us, right? We control our destiny, but this is a game that we need to show improvement. We didn't show improvement. So we have to see that now moving forward with our team. We've got a locker room that's hurting, obviously. But on the same note, Oklahoma State went and won that game, and we didn't do the things that you have to do to win that game. It could be a team that goes and learns from it, becomes a lot better.
5: We didn't have a lot of rhythm on offense today. Again, defensively, we gave up way too many explosives, some poor eye discipline, not winning at the point of attack. And our guys are much more capable of that. So all that starts with me, right? Every bit of that starts with me. I didn't prepare our guys well enough to play.
0: Yeah, laundry list from Dan Lanning. So surprising to see Dante Moore struggle the way that he did, completing just 14 of 29 pass attempts. Oregon's CFP chances falling from 54% to 20% after the loss on the early All-State playoff predictor. Big game in the early window on Saturday at the Big House. The big question coming in, Bryce Underwood really struggled in the season opener for Michigan against Western Michigan. Tall task against Oklahoma's defense. Doing enough with his arm and his legs.
6: From the Sooner 38 for Michigan. Option keep. Underwood 35. Puts a slip in the ground. 30. Turns to the 20-yard line. To the 10. Near the goal line. Knocked out of bounds. He's in. Touchdown. Just got inside the pylon. Bryce Underwood. 38-yard touchdown run. And the maize and blue cheering loud here in Ann Arbor.

0: Mark Kestisher with the call here on ESPN Radio. Underwood finishing with just 111 passing yards, but adding 87 on the ground, and that score, 38-yarder, the longest rushing touchdown by a Michigan QB since 2018. Michigan defense getting the job done. They hold off Oklahoma 17-10. Wolverines head coach Kyle Whittingham liked this week's game a lot better than last week's.
1: What a great bounce back, I guess you could say, from last week. Proud of the football team. Had a great week of preparation, had a good week, a great week. And they were determined they wouldn't do this game, but determined to be with a lot more passion and energy and physicality. And they did exactly that. Everything that we were looking for in this game that was missing last week showed up.
0: Yeah, story, the Michigan defense, John Mateer, really struggled down the stretch for OU, ended the game 1 of 8 passing for just 3 yards and an interception in the second half. Michigan becoming the first team over the last 20 seasons, despite being held under 300 yards in both games, to find a way to win. On that OU side, Brent Venables really struggling to find some rhythm for his offense, says it's tough to leave Ann Arbor with a loss.
2: And I think it goes without saying, Michigan's a really talented football team. We know that. And we're going to see a lot more talented teams as well as the season goes on. And so I know our guys, what they're made of. Don't question that whatsoever. We got to improve, find out the ways that we can do a better job as a staff and help them be better when it matters the most. And, and again, got to do everything we can to, again, put this game behind us, learn from it, grow from it, get better from it, and get ready for, a 10-win New Mexico team that's coming in to Norman next week.
0: Yeah, Michigan, a 5.5-point underdog in this game, making it just the fourth time this century that Michigan has been a home underdog to a non-conference opponent, but they find a way to win. Michigan head coach Kyle Whittingham vocal about needing improvement from Bryce Underwood this week, following up on that post game.
3: Coach, can you talk about Bryce's improvement from last week and the comments that you made earlier in the week about, the job not necessarily.
1: I never made those comments. I was asked if his job was infinitely and etched in stone. Whose job is ever etched in stone? So that was my answer. I never brought that up or alluded to that. Are you guys, you guys all guarantee jobs? I don't. And I don't know anyone in football that does. So I don't agree that I opened that can of worms. Bryce is our quarterback, and that's where we are right now.
0: Underwood is the Michigan quarterback. Wolverines, I guess we can call it questionable 2-0, but 2-0 nonetheless after a big win over OU. Coming up, we crown a women's champion in Queens and some of the best from Saturday in baseball. This is SportsCenter All Night here on ESPN Radio.
4: 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Tatis Jr. and the San Diego Padres continue to fight for a wild card berth when they travel to San Francisco to face the Giants. 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
2: 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Nick DeLuca here with you. More than just college football on Saturday. Crowned a champion at the U.S. Open in Queens. The top two players in the world on the women's side of the bracket, Aryna Sabalenka and Elena Rybakina. Fitting it went to a third set, but Rybakina meeting the moment.
3: Elena Rybakina is the new world number one and the new U.S. Open champion. First Wimbledon, then the Australian this year, and now a U.S. Open champion for the first time.
2: That call coming from ESPN. Rybakina claiming her third career major title, Wimbledon and the Australian Open, the other two, becomes the first U.S. Open champion in the Open era to win three setters in the quarters, semis, and the final. Will be the world number one for the first time in her career on Monday. Rybakina on sinking in the moment and what it means.
4: I'm shocked, to be honest. I have no words. I mean, what a tournament. I was coming here a little bit injured, not a little bit injured. Yeah. And yes, somehow day by day we were trying to find a way, you know, adapting to all the challenges every day I was waking up with. And yeah, it's just incredible. I can't believe still. No words.
2: And Rybakina growing into a three-time major champion on growing her game into another major title.
4: I feel like experience with my team for a long time. People I know so well, I trust. And I don't know, just everything got together. And I don't know. We've been working a lot. And I'm just super happy. And the consistency I found is great. But I know that in women's tennis and just in tennis, everything changes so quick. And I'm super happy with the achievements. But I will try, of course, to push more and stay at the top as long as possible.
2: Rybakina, the second woman in the Open era to beat three multi-former major champions in a single U.S. Open, going through Naomi Osaka, Coco Gauff, and Sabalenka, joining Serena Williams in 1999. Sabalenka snapping a

0: streak of two straight U.S. Open titles was going for the three-peat on Saturday. 19 straight U.S. Open matches won entering this final, falling to 1-4 in her last five major final appearances after starting her career 3-1. SportsCenter all night here on ESPN Radio, the ESPN app. Nick DeLucchia here with you. Over to baseball, just a couple weeks left in the regular season. Some wild card races heating up. The D-backs chasing an NL wild card spot. Rangers still alive in a down AL West. Put together a Texas-sized sixth inning.
1: Here's the pitch. Durant swings and lines one to center field. That's down for a base hit. Young will score. Nimmo headed to the plate. The throw in is cut off, and it's 6-1 Texas. Two-run single for Ezekiel Durant, and the Rangers have plated six runs here at the top of the fifth inning.
0: That call from right here on ESPN Radio, the Rangers scoring six in the fifth, their most in an inning since June 19th, snapping a three-game losing streak to improve to just two games back of the Astros for first in the AL West, 6-2, your final over Arizona. The Braves and the Phillies, top two teams in the NL East, but the Brave bats helping them pull away.
2: 2-2 pitch, and a high drive, deep right center field, to the wall, and off the base of the wall. Drake Baldwin into second base, a two RBI double, as he just rocked it into the gap. 7-1 Braves in the fourth inning.
0: 680 the fan, all Braves in Atlanta, 12-2 the final. Braves scoring eight runs in the fourth inning, tying for most in a frame this season. Ronald Acuna Jr., how about 3-for-3 with a homer, drove in a pair, is hitting .364 in September. Braves leading the Phillies by six games now in the NL East, have a 99% chance to win the division, according to ESPN Analytics. Padres and Giants in San Francisco. Fernando Tatis hunting bleachers.
3: And here it comes. Swing, there's a shot. That's headed for Berkeley. Way, way back and high up into the bleachers. It is 6-3. San Diego. Man. Tape measure home run for Fernando Tatis Jr. His 21st home run of the year.
0: KNBR on the call. Tatis going deep. Jackson Merrill with another homer as well. He is the fourth different player in Padres franchise history with 25 homers and 25 steals in a season. Joining Tatis Jr., Will Myers, and Reggie Sanders, Padres win their sixth straight longest active winning streak in the majors. Be sure to tune in for baseball action tonight as the Giants host the Padres, wrapping up their series on Sunday Night Baseball. Coverage beginning 7 p.m. Eastern on ESPN Radio and the ESPN app. Two division leaders in Tampa, the Rays trying to keep their distance from the Yankees. They get a win 3-2 over Houston. Nick Madrigal, RBI sac fly in the victory. Ian Seymour was outstanding. Six innings, two earned 10 strikeouts to tie for his second most in a game in his career. The Rays improving to an American League best 49-25 at home this season, on pace for their third highest home win percentage in franchise history. Up next, our half hour headlines and latest from around the NFL. 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
10: Texas takes down Ohio State in a top-five stunner, erasing a 20-point deficit in the second half. Oregon upset at Oklahoma State. Michigan picks up a big win over OU. Elena Rybakina, the U.S. Open champ in Queens, and we get you set for the start of the NFL season. Talking some of the big Saturday finals, everything is bigger in Texas. What a comeback for the Longhorns taking down Ohio State. Was it more Texas or the Buckeyes collapse in the second half? ESPN senior college football writer Jake Trotter putting the blame on Ohio State.
11: One of the more epic losses in Ohio State history. So, just a total collapse from the Buckeyes. And you have to wonder, like, can they bounce back from this? Because this was getting ready to be, you know, the biggest non-conference win of anybody in the FBS. And now they got to go back home and figure some things out, because they still got to go to Indiana. They still got to go to USC. They still got Oregon. Although I don't know about that game right now, because the Ducks had a pretty rough loss too. So, yeah, it was pretty crazy, and just a wild atmosphere in the fourth quarter in Austin, Texas.
10: Yeah, and what a comeback for Texas. So resilient after falling behind big through three quarters. Trotter says the Longhorns came up clutch down the stretch.
11: I think Ohio State just ran out of gas, and the defense was on the field basically nonstop in the fourth quarter, and you saw it at the end. They just could not, you know, muster the energy to get a stop. So, you could feel the momentum shifting late in the third quarter. And then by the time, you know, it was 23-17, you just felt like Texas was going to somehow win the game because they were making all the plays and Ohio State wasn't making any.
10: Yeah, see if that is a big-time springboard win for Texas and how Ohio State responds with a difficult schedule on the Horizon. Earlier final that was a little surprising, Michigan responding to take down

0: OU at the Big House, our ESPN radio team, Mark Kestisher and Kelly Stauffer, recapping a big day for Big Blue.
1: Nick, thank you very much. After all the consternation and controversy of Michigan's last-second win over Western Michigan, Kelly Stauffer, they take down number 11 Oklahoma. You had it diagnosed in the middle of the week. I'm sure the Michigan coaches felt the same way. Bryce Underwood actually had one more run than pass attempt. 18 runs, 17 pass attempts, and the Michigan defense was terrific to take down the Sooners.
2: Michigan offensively had 263 total yards, and Underwood accounted for 198 of them. And also, hats off to Jason Beck, the offensive coordinator. I think Jason Beck totally missed it last week pertaining to how to handle Bryce Underwood and what he's capable of doing at this point. Had him in situations he's not prepared for. Reading defenses, going through progressions. Give him an either or, one side or the other. It's there, take it, if not, run it. And then saddle him up in the run game and get something done. And oh, by the way, we play really good defense. And it was really, really impressive, complimentary football today out of Michigan.
1: Yeah, and look, Oklahoma's known for its great defense, and deservedly so over the last few years under Brent Venables. But the Michigan D today, and John Mateer had turned around, did not have a great first half. I think you'd given me the stat. He was 9 for 9 at some point in the second half. Jair Hill, on a bad decision by Mateer, came up with the INT that set up the go-ahead score.
2: Mateer was 9 for 9 in the second half until he went 0 for 6, including that interception. And that was the difference. And Kyle Whittingham has been around the block enough to know, he said it earlier this week, if we don't win the turnover takeaway, we're not winning this game. And I think they were +2 in that department the last time I looked.
1: Oklahoma, really good team, but a loss on the road, and in 2 weeks, how about this back-to-back? At number 2, Georgia, and then home for Texas. Michigan's got a tough close later this season, but they're 2-0. Michigan 17, Oklahoma 10, the final from the Big House in Ann Arbor. For Kelly Stauffer, I'm Mark Kestisher, right here on the exclusive home of the College Football Playoff, ESPN Radio, and the ESPN app. Let's go back to Nick DeLuca in the studio.
0: Yeah, thanks so much, Kesty, and a big win for Michigan to find some momentum after the struggles in week one. ESPN's Heather Dinich calling it a pretty ugly afternoon in Ann Arbor.
3: This was an ugly game. Let's just start there. Neither of these teams looked really great, and it was good for Michigan because they wanted to rewrite the narrative, and they needed this win really bad after everything that happened last week, but reality is they have no passing game. Oklahoma has no running game. Between the two of them, they had a gazillion penalties. There were fumbles left and right. I mean, John Mateer was throwing the ball up to the clouds, and it was just like, who's going to win this game? And it came down to an interception. Mateer threw an interception 2 plays later. Michigan got the game-winning touchdown on a one-yard run. So, you know, Oklahoma has a lot to fix before the SEC schedule starts, and it's coming up around the bend with Georgia and Texas.
0: Yeah, Dennis.

0: with those two defenses playing the way that they have been so far this season. Oregon and Oklahoma State, the surprise of Saturday. Ducks playing with fire in week one, but they fall to the Cowboys in week two. ESPN's Jake Trotter says that Oklahoma State and Drew Mestemaker proving that they're legit.
1: How do you lose to Tulsa, really get blown out by Tulsa, and then come back and beat that Oregon team? Guys, I'm not so sure that Drew Mestemaker is the best quarterback in college football. And you talk to NFL scouts, like, they had their eye on him. He is legit, and it wouldn't surprise me after today. And I can't believe I'm saying this 48 hours later based on what I thought of them, but they're a contender in the Big 12. That was a legit win. You know, they threw two pick sixes and still beat Oregon. So Oklahoma State is back, and after, 20 straight losses to FBS teams.
0: Wow. High praise from Trotter. Couple other Saturday finals. Alabama over Kentucky, 45-17. Bama trailed at half, but outscoring Kentucky 32-0 in the second. 28-point win, Alabama's largest after trailing at halftime since SEC expansion in 1992. Number 10, Texas A&M, 48. Arizona State, 20. A&M using a 24-0 run in the fourth quarter, backed by a pair of defensive touchdowns to help beat the Sun Devils. Marcel Reed leading the way with three passing touchdowns. Number 15, BYU taking down Arizona 28-17 as well in a rematch of a double overtime thriller from last year. Wasn't quite that close this season. SportsCenter All Night here on ESPN Radio, the ESPN app, SiriusXM Channel 80. 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The NFL season is underway. We'll get you set for all the action on the first Sunday of the year.
2: Buccaneers and Bengals.
0: Two former first overall pick quarterbacks, Heisman winners in back-to-back years, got college football on the brain. Baker Mayfield fresh off his new extension, excited to focus on football.
3: It's not going to be looming over everybody, questioning it day in and day out throughout the weeks. For me, it doesn't change. We didn't make the playoffs last year. I think everybody that was here has a bad taste in their mouth, and they're ready to right the ship on that. And you know, we believe that we have a really, really good team. Got to take it one week at a time, but this team's hungry, and that's what I'm most excited about.
0: Yeah, on the other side, the Bengals have missed the playoffs in each of the last three seasons after making the conference championship in the previous two. Quarterback Joe Burrow optimistic for 2026.
4: I would say I'm more excited this year than I've been in a long time. I think I've always been excited to play, but this year I'm excited to watch, too. I'm really excited to see our guys go make it happen.
0: Yeah, Burrow 12-3 against NFC teams since losing Super Bowl 56 to the Rams. Third best out-of-conference record in the NFL since 2022 behind Jalen Hurts and Lamar Jackson. Bengals trying to avoid another slow start, just 3-11 in weeks 1 and 2 under Zach Taylor as head coach since 2019.
2: Falcons and Steelers.
0: One of two matchups in week one featuring newly hired head coaches on both sidelines. Kevin Stefanski against Mike McCarthy. Who's playing quarterback for the Falcons? Is it you? Is it me? Looks like it's going to be Cooper Rush after a couple of big injuries for Atlanta. Stefanski on Rush as QB1 in week one.
5: That's the life of a backup quarterback. And in an ideal world, would you love to have gotten every rep? Of course, that's a no-brainer. But I do think there's examples of guys that come in with no reps, and sometimes it's after, you know, the first play. Sometimes it's on play 59, whatever it is, and you're expected to compete, and you're expected to hold the standard of the room, in this case, the quarterback room. So Cooper's been a backup in his career. He's been a starter. He knows how to prepare.
0: Falcons have lost five straight to the Steelers. They are 2-16-1 all time. That is the worst winning percentage against a single opponent in NFL history. How about Mike McCarthy and Aaron Rodgers back together again, making their regular season debut after all of these years?
2: Bills at Texans.
0: One of the top matchups of week one, the Bills taking on the Texans in Houston. A lot of success for Texans and head coach DeMeco Ryans over the last couple of seasons against Buffalo. Ryan says that it doesn't

0: necessarily translate to this year's season opener.
1: With this being our first game, anything goes. Any looks, any type of schemes, anything can come up. So for that reason, I don't put any, you know, I don't put a lot of weight into the games that we play prior. Also, with this team, new head coach, right? New defensive coordinator, new special teams coordinator. There will be a ton of different looks that we've had in the past 2 years. So just to say, oh, what we did the past 2 years is what's worked, rinse and repeat, that's not it, right? We got to be prepared and ready for anything. We got to trust our rules, trust what we've done during training camp, trust our training, and put the ball down. Let's go to work.
0: Yeah, debut for Joe Brady as the Bills head coach in week one. Brady weighing in on some of the struggles for the Bills offense and Josh Allen in Houston.
2: I don't think anything is tied. You know, it's year one for us, right? And there's nothing that we're going into this year with the mindset of, oh, man, look, this is what's happened in the past year, right? Like, a lot of these guys haven't even been here. So I don't think it's anything. We just got to, you know, make sure we're locked into our details. And it's going to be an incredible environment. It always is down there. And, you know, two good teams that were in the playoffs last year, but none of that has any bearing this year. And so it'll be a great test for us.
0: Yeah, fresh start on both sides. Speaking of fresh starts,
3: Dolphins at Raiders.
0: Yeah, Ryan Fitzpatrick, a former Dolphins quarterback, Raiders in year one with Clint Kubiak, Jeff Hafley making his Miami debut. Fitz on the Fitz and Wit podcast saying if the Dolphins lose this one, they could lose them all.
4: If the Dolphins lose to the Raiders in Vegas on Sunday, I think they're going to go 0-17 this year. I think they'll be the first team in NFL history to go 0-17. Let's look at the Dolphins' schedule. They're playing the NFC North. So you tell me, do you got them beating Detroit, Minnesota, Green Bay, or Chicago this year?
5: Nope.
4: No. They're playing the AFC West. So let's just say that the Raiders beat them. Do you have them beating Denver this year or Kansas City or the Chargers?
5: Zero chance.
4: Okay. So we're breaking it down that way. Okay. Now let's look at the three teams that they play that aren't in those divisions. They're at San Francisco.
5: Okay.
4: They're playing Cincy, who's apparently playing in the AFC Championship game.
5: Right. So there are different.
4: And they're at Indy. Are they winning any of those three games?
5: The caveat, or either or, is Daniel Jones healthy. If it's Anthony Richardson, I think that there's a chance.
4: So Daniel Jones, let's say he's healthy, so they're not winning that game.
5: Okay.
4: So that leaves you the division. Patriots twice, I say no chance. Bills twice, I say no chance. So they're playing the Jets twice, and that's their shot.
5: That's their shot.
4: And as I talked about last week, I think the Jets are much improved this year, and they're going to show it on the field. So I'm sitting there looking at it going, I don't see a whole lot of wins in there, Whit. So let's make the bold prediction, 0-17.
0: Yeah, tune in to Football Sunday, presented by Gusto, for a doubleheader. The Bears visiting the Panthers at 1 p.m., immediately following the Dolphins and the Raiders at 4:25. 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
3: Cowboys at Giants.
0: Yeah, the nightcap Sunday Night Football in New Jersey. Cowboys and Giants. ESPN's Chris Canty played for both teams. Says Dallas needs to stop talking and start acting.
6: I don't remember the Dallas Cowboys with Dak Prescott and CeeDee Lamb and this current core of players being as boisterous as they are this season. And I don't have an issue with, you know, them being confident, but I have an issue with them saying, let's proclaim dominance. How about just go out and win the game? That's all that matters. Go 1-0 every single week. And I know that's boring, it's cliche, it's coach speak, but guess what? The best teams are methodical in terms of how they navigate the marathon that is the NFL regular season. And ultimately, at the end, they're in places that they want to be. It's been a long time since we could say the Cowboys were where they wanted to be at season's end.
0: Yeah, Canty on unsportsmanlike, one of the more intriguing matchups between a pair of NFC East rivals. 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This is SportsCenter All Night here on ESPN Radio.
3: 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Malik Willis leads the Miami Dolphins into Las Vegas to face Kirk Cousins and the Raiders.
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11: Nick, quite a day in college football. We start with the biggest upset in the young season. Oklahoma State victorious. Dave Hunsicker from Learfield.
12: One more snap and that will be the ball game. Unbelievable. Snap.
11: Louisiana Tech's Jordan McCray makes it interesting against LSU with a pick six. Kyle Schauschberger with the call from Learfield.
12: Braylon Moore in that purple jersey will snap the football. Levitt looking left right away. Darts one over. Picked off. It's intercepted by Jordan McCray at the goal line. He's galloping.

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1: Always heels on the 40-yard line. He takes the snap in a crouch, fakes a handoff, looks to the near side, hit as he throws, ball is up, it's intercepted by the Aggies! There goes Marco Jones! Nobody's going to get him! The 10, the 5, touchdown Texas A&M! He spikes the ball in celebration! T.J. Searcy deflected it, and there are 11 players at the goalpost in jubilant celebration! A 62-yard big man interception return to the house!
2: Number 2.
0: Texas couldn't be stopped in the fourth to rip a win away from number one Ohio State. Craig Way from Learfield with the final call.
3: Shotgun snap to Sayan, back the throw, flings it up, downfield. The pass is knocked away, and in fact, intercepted by Grayson Littleton. What a way to end it! How about this Texas Longhorn team?
4: An elbow man downfield.
3: 20 points down.
4: That is the final.
3: To beat the top-ranked Ohio State Buckeyes. Final score, the Texas Longhorns 24, the Ohio State Buckeyes 23.
2: Number one.
0: Humphrey Grace of Kentucky with a short pick six against Alabama on the JMI Sports Network.
5: Elon Russell in the gun. Brooks goes in motion to the far side. The play fake. Quick throw near side.
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8: About as exciting as it got in Lexington for those home fans. Little defensive flavor to our Saturday Top Sound. Couple of defensive scores. Strong bounce back for Bama in that win over Kentucky. LSU waking up after a slow start as well. Going to need to get that offense in gear for next week's Kiffin Bowl in Oxford. That should be a really fun one. Nick DeLuca here with you. Sports Center all night. We'll go back to baseball. Yankees and Mets in the Bronx. Empire State Building. Orange and blue.
9: The 2-0. Swing and a high fly ball. Deep right field. This one is out of here. Grand slam, Francisco Lindor. 11-2 Mets at Yankee Stadium.
8: Keith Radd on the call, 880 ESPN New York. Lindor with his 24th career multi-homer game as a shortstop, tying Ernie Banks for the second most in Major League history. The Mets win it 12-2, their 10-run win tied for the largest against the Yankees in the series history. Struggles continue for Gerrit Cole. He has allowed 7 home runs in his last 2 starts, the most of any 2-start span in his career, lost snapping a Yankees 6-game home winning streak. The Marlins taking on the Dodgers. LA on the road trying to extend their 8-game winning streak. Otto Lopez had other ideas.
10: 2-0. Line shot right field, base hit. Hernandez struts it to score from third. Conine to second, and the Marlins have the lead on an RBI single from Otto Lopez. 3-2 Miami in the second.
8: 104.3 WQAM on the call. The Dodgers' longest active major league winning streak snapped at 8 games. Pete Fairbanks nailing down a save for Miami as his strong season continues. The Red Sox and the Royals. Willier Abreu with the big blow.
11: 2-2 pitch. Swinging a shot high into right center field. Back at the track. At the wall. Off the wall. Jasper scores. Hadley rounds third. Willier holds at second. That's a 2-run double. Abreu delivers. And it's 3-1 Red Sox.
8: WEEI on the call. Ranger Suarez was really sharp in this one. 7 innings, 1 earned, 8 strikeouts through a season high. 69 strikes. The Red Sox continue to own the AL Central. Have won 9 of their last 10, now 18-9 against that division overall as they chase a wild card spot. Up next, a Texas-sized stunner. Cowboys catching a duck in the rest of Week 2 college football Saturday. This is SportsCenter All Night.
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25: Buckeyes at the Texas 19. Sand looking all over after he receives the snap. Throws in the end zone. Caught by Jeremiah Smith for a touchdown on a 19-yard pass play.
24: The Ducks can't quack the code in Stillwater.
26: Snap, knee, that will do it. Quack, quack, and that is that.
24: A second straight nail biter in Ann Arbor.
27: From the 35, Mateer bouncing in the pocket. Grabbed and sacked. And that's going to do it. Nate Marshall gets the walk-off sack.
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0: Insurance. Nick DeLuca here with you. Second Saturday in September, and it was a good one. If you had a wedding to attend today, hopefully there were some TVs nearby. Lots of action around Major League Baseball. We'll get you ready for our first NFL Sunday of the season. But I have to start recapping a wild week two Saturday of college football. Kick it off with the game of the day in Austin. Ohio State, Texas, 1-4 in the country. Big Ten, SEC, Texas came in as a 1.5-point favorite. It's the 14th time since 1978. The number one team in the country has been an underdog in a regular season game. Longhorns, though, were shaky early. Fumble and INT on the first two drives, leading to 10 Ohio State points. Second quarter, Julian Sain, Jeremiah Smith, six more.
1: 14 seconds left. Smith and Ennis, wide left. Robertson McCune, wide right. Bo Jackson in the backfield next to Julian Sain. Buckeyes at the Texas 19. Sain looking all over after he receives the snap. Throws in the end zone. Caught by Jeremiah Smith for a touchdown on a 19-yard pass play. Julian Sain to Jeremiah Smith in the air. And Ohio State's lead grows to 19-3.
0: Paul Keels with the call from Learfield. Buckeyes led by 17 at the break. Smith had eight catches, 164 yards, and a touchdown. Part of a big day. Felt like that would be the story. Ohio State entered the fourth quarter leading 23-3 since 2004. Number one teams 197-0 when leading by 20-plus in the fourth. More on that in a minute. Texas touchdown cut it to one score. Then Ohio State driving. Connor Hawkins, 3-for-3 on the night, but missing from 45 to give the Longhorns some life. Arch Manning in the offense driving. Hollywood smothers. Hollywood ending.
2: 12th play of the drive. Third down and goal for Texas inside the Ohio State 1-yard line. The lineup in the eye. Manning under center to take the snap. Third and goal. Handoff. Diving for the goal line. Hollywood smothers. Touchdown, Texas. Smothers over the top. And the Longhorns are an extra point away from taking their first lead of the night.
0: Craig Way with the call from Learfield. Smothers for the lead in the late stages. Texas outscoring Ohio State 21-0 in the fourth quarter to win it 24-23. Texas head coach Steve Sarkisian, we finally found him. What does this win mean for his team?
3: I think what it can do is that this team can understand that we can overcome adversity, and we're going to get faced with more adversity. I mean, we're two games into a long season. This isn't going to be the first time that adversity is going to strike this season, and hopefully this serves as a lesson that we can come back from a lot. And the way you come back is focus on the next play. The way you come back is sticking together as a team. The way you come back is playing complementary football. The way you come back is having the right type of energy. So with that, I think that's what it can do for us. I don't know. It's not just going to, this was one win. This doesn't mean it's worth 4, 5, 6, or 7. It's worth one win. And as I touched on, we need to improve some things that we weren't doing well in the first half. But what it can do is serve as a lesson for, continuing to fight through the adversity when we get faced with it.
0: Yeah, what a second half turnaround for Arch Manning, finishing the first quarter with -4 passing yards and -10 rushing yards, then went 16-23 for 136 yards and a touchdown after halftime. Arch soaking it all in postgame with ESPN's Laura Rutledge.
4: Arch, the game's on the line. You're trying to continue to orchestrate this comeback. How would you describe what was going through your head as you were able to lead that game-winning drive?
5: I'm just so proud of our guys on all three bases. It wasn't very pretty, but we found a way to win. That's what good teams do.
4: A couple of gutsy calls on fourth down and great moments by you. How did that ignite something in you?
5: This felt good. We got a bunch of good players, a lot of leaders. It's been a fun night.
4: This game last year created a lot of adversity for you that you had to overcome. How would you describe the satisfaction now coming out with the win?
5: I lose to them again. I had nightmares about that game last year, so we're glad to get a win tonight. Have a good night in Austin. Thank you so much.
0: Yeah, I can hear the emotion in his voice. Second largest fourth quarter comeback in Texas program history, trailing only a 2007 rally against Oklahoma State. On the other side, second half to forget for Ohio State. Head coach Ryan Day on how they bounce back from this collapse.
6: It can come down to one play, and you know, we weren't able to make that play in the fourth quarter. And as coaches, you know, we weren't able to put them, I guess, in enough situations to make those plays. So we got to figure out how to do a better job of that, because ultimately, you know, as coaches, we got to own everything, and we're going to do that coming out of this game. And certainly starts with me and goes to the coordinators and down to the position coaches. But yeah, we're going to have to go back, and it's going to be painful and frustrating. But you know, that's our job.
0: Stunning loss for Ohio State, snapping an 115-game winning streak when holding a 20-point lead at any point. That was the sixth longest active streak among FBS teams. Oregon, meanwhile, on the road in Stillwater, looking for a bounce back after a scare against Boise State in the opener. Last year, the Ducks beat Oklahoma State 69-3. All the makings of a get-right game. Well, wrong.
7: Two wide to each side, third and eight at the Oregon 10. Hawkins is the tailback to Mestemaker's right, and Drew gets the ball. Looks to throw, under heavy pressure, gets away. Mestemaker pumps, Mestemaker running, diving toward the end zone, he's in! Pistols firing! Touchdown, Oklahoma State! Drew Mestemaker, give him an Olympic gold medal!
0: Yeah, Drew Mestemaker had Oregon on upset alert all afternoon, and the Cowboy defense finish the job in the fourth.
7: Oregon, first and 10 from its own 45. Here's a toss. Hill drops it, picks it up, fumbles the football, and the Cowboys have recovered. James Williams has recovered at the Oregon 41-yard line with a minute 55 to play.
0: Dave Hunziker with the call from Learfield. Oregon playing with fire, and they get burned in week two. Oklahoma State with a huge upset, 39-31 your final. What a difference a year makes. That 66-point loss was the largest for OSU since 1907. It's the third time a team lost by 65-plus to a team and then beat them in the following season in the AP poll era. Akron over Miami in 1996 and UTEP over Utah in 1974. What a day for Mestemaker postgame on ESPN.
8: Drew, all week long, you guys were told you're not good enough after the embarrassing loss. Your words to Tulsa. What did it take from this group to bounce back and respond against the number six team in the nation?
9: Yeah, I think that's just who we are at the end of the day. You know, we had to respond after a bad week last week, but everyone on this team's been counted out their whole career, and I think that's what makes us special.
8: You're one of those guys. What makes you so resilient?
0: Yeah, Mestemaker finishing with 317 passing yards, two touchdowns, 109 rushing yards, and a rushing touchdown. Second player over the last 20 years with 300 pass and 100 rushing yards is a 20-point underdog. What a win for Oklahoma State. Oregon outgained by 273 yards. It snaps a 41-game winning streak against unranked opponents. Head coach Dan Lanning pretty blunt with his post-game assessment.
10: That's because it wasn't close in a lot of ways. We got our kicked in a lot of areas. Tons of credit to Coach Morris and his staff.
11: You know, if it wasn't for the takeaways that we had on defense, it doesn't even look like it looked. You know, that being said, there's a lot of opportunity for improvement. There's you look overall as a team, we didn't tackle well in week one, we didn't tackle well right in week two, right? We didn't win the line of scrimmage on either side of the ball. Had to do a better job there. There's a lot of things that you can look at and evaluate and say, okay, let's go to work. Ultimately, on the same note, every single goal is still in front of us, right? We control our destiny, but this is a game that we need to show improvement. We didn't show improvement. So we have to see that now moving forward with our team. We've got a locker room that's hurting, obviously. But on the same note, Oklahoma State went and won that game, and we didn't do the things that you have to do to win that game. It could be a team that goes and learns from it, becomes a lot better. We didn't have a lot of rhythm on offense today. Again, defensively, we gave up way too many explosives, some poor eye discipline, not winning at the point of attack. And our guys are much more capable of that. So all of that starts with me, right? Every bit of that starts with me. I didn't prepare our guys well enough to play.
0: Yeah, laundry list from Dan Lanning. So surprising to see Dante Moore struggle the way that he did, completing just 14 of 29 pass attempts. Oregon's CFP chances falling from 54% to 20% after the loss on the early All-State playoff predictor. Big game in the early window on Saturday at the Big House. The big question coming in, Bryce Underwood really struggled in the season opener for Michigan against Western Michigan. Tall task against Oklahoma's defense, doing enough with his arm and his legs.
12: From the Sooner 38 for Michigan, option keep. Underwood 35, puts a slit in the ground, 30, turns to the 20-yard line, to the 10, near the goal line, knocked out of bounds. He's in. Touchdown, just got inside the pylon. Bryce Underwood, 38-yard touchdown run. And the Maize in blue cheering loud here in Ann Arbor.
0: Mark Kestisher with the call here on ESPN Radio. Underwood finishing with just 111 passing yards, but adding 87 on the ground and that score. 38-yarder, the longest rushing touchdown by a Michigan QB since 2018. Michigan defense getting the job done. They hold off Oklahoma 17-10. Wolverines head coach Kyle Whittingham liked this week's game a lot better than last week's.
13: What a great bounce back, I guess you could say, from last week. Proud of the football team. We had a great week of preparation, not a good week, a great week. And they were determined they wouldn't do this game, but determined to be with a lot more passion and energy and physicality. And they did exactly that. Everything that we were looking for in this game that was missing last week showed up.
0: Yeah, story, the Michigan defense, John Mateer really struggled down the stretch for OU, ended the game 1 of 8 passing for just 3 yards and an interception in the second half. Michigan becoming the first team over the last 20 seasons, despite being held under 300 yards in both games, to find a way to win. On that OU side, Brent Venables really struggling to find some rhythm for his offense, says it's tough to leave Ann Arbor with a loss.
14: And I think it goes without saying, Michigan's a really talented football team. We know that. And we're going to see a lot more talented teams as well as the season goes on. And so I know our guys, what they're made of. Don't question that whatsoever. We got to improve, find out the ways that we can do a better job as a staff and help them be better when it matters the most. And, and again, got to do everything we can to, again, put this game behind us, learn from it, grow from it, get better from it, and get ready for, a 10-win New Mexico team that's coming in to Norman next week.
0: Yeah, Michigan, a 5.5-point underdog in this game, making it just the fourth time this century that Michigan has been a home underdog to a non-conference opponent, but they find a way to win. Michigan head coach Kyle Whittingham vocal about needing improvement from Bryce Underwood this week, following up on that post game.
15: Coach, you talk about Bryce's improvement from last week and the comments that you made earlier in the week about, the job not necessarily
13: winning. I never made those comments. I was asked if his job was infinitely and etched in stone. Whose job is ever etched in stone? So that was my answer. I never brought that up or alluded to that. You guys all guarantee jobs. I don't. And I don't know anyone in football that does. So I don't agree that I open that can of worms. Bryce is our quarterback, and that's where we are right now.
0: Underwood is the Michigan quarterback. Wolverines a I guess we can call it questionable 2-0, but 2-0 nonetheless after a big win over OU. Coming up, we crown a women's champion in Queens and some of the best from Saturday in baseball. This is SportsCenter All Night here on ESPN Radio.
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0: This is Kevin Kimball with Stabs Prime on Jefferson Highway, and I have our bar manager, Presley, here today. 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
4: 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Nick DeLuca here with you. More than just college football on Saturday, crowned a champion at the U.S. Open in Queens. The top two players in the world on the women's side of the bracket, Aryna Sabalenka and Elena Rybakina. Fitting it went to a third set, but Rybakina meeting the moment.
5: Elena Rybakina is the new world number one and the new U.S. Open champion. First Wimbledon, then the Australian this year, and now a U.S. Open champion for the first time.
4: That call coming from ESPN. Rybakina claiming her third career major title, Wimbledon and the Australian Open, the other two, becomes the first U.S. Open champion in the Open era to win three setters in the quarters, semis, and the final. Will be the world number one for the first time in her career on Monday. Rybakina on sinking in the moment and what it means.
6: I'm shocked, to be honest. I have no words. I mean, what a tournament. I was coming here a little bit injured, And yes, somehow day by day we were trying to find a way, you know, adapting to all the challenges every day I was waking up with. And yeah, it's just incredible. I can't believe still. It's, I mean, no words.
4: And Rybakina growing into a three-time major champion on growing her game into another major title.
6: I feel like experience with my team for a long time, people I know so well, I trust, and I don't know, just everything got together, and I don't know, we've been working a lot, and I'm just super happy, and the consistency I found is great, but I know that in women's tennis and just in tennis, everything changes so quick, and I'm super happy with the achievements, but I will try, of course, to push more and stay at the top as long as possible.
4: Rybakina, the second woman in the Open era to beat three multi-former major champions in a single U.S. Open, going through Naomi Osaka, Coco Gauff, and Sabalenka, joining Serena Williams in 1999. Sabalenka snapping a streak of two straight U.S. Open titles, was going for the three-peat on Saturday. 19 straight U.S. Open matches won entering this final, falling to 1-4 in her last five major final appearances after starting her career 3-1. SportsCenter All Night here on ESPN Radio, the ESPN app. Nick DeLuca here with you. Over to baseball, just a couple weeks left in the regular season. Some wild card races heating up. The D-backs chasing an NL wild card spot. Rangers still alive in a down AL West, put together a Texas-sized sixth inning.
7: Here's the pitch. Durant swings and lines one to center field. That's down for a base hit. Young will score. Nimmo headed to the plate. The throw in is cut off, and it's 6-1 Texas. Two-run single for Ezekiel Durant, and the Rangers have plated six runs here at the top of the fifth inning.
4: That call from right here on ESPN Radio, the Rangers scoring six in the fifth, their most in an inning since June 19th, snapping a three-game losing streak to improve to just two games back of the Astros for first in the AL West, 6-2, your final over Arizona. The Braves and the Phillies, top two teams in the NL East, but the Brave bats helping them pull away.
8: 2-2 pitch, and a high drive, deep right center field, to the

0: to second base. A two RBI double as he just rocked it into the gap. 7-1 Braves in the fourth inning.
1: 680 the fan, all Braves in Atlanta, 12-2 the final. Braves scoring 8 runs in the fourth inning, tying for most in a frame this season. Ronald Acuña Jr., how about 3-for-3 with a homer, drove in a pair, is hitting .364 in September. Braves leading the Phillies by 6 games now in the NL East, have a 99% chance to win the division, according to ESPN Analytics. Padres and Giants in San Francisco. Fernando Tatis hunting bleachers.
2: And here it comes.
3: Swing, there's a shot. That's headed for Berkeley. Way, way back and high up into the bleachers. It is 6-3. San Diego. Man. Tape measure home run for Fernando Tatis Jr. His 21st home run of the year.
1: KNBR on the call. Tatis going deep. Jackson Merrill with another homer as well. He is the fourth different player in Padres franchise history with 25 homers and 25 steals in a season. Joining Tatis Jr., Will Myers, and Reggie Sanders, Padres win their 6th straight longest active winning streak in the majors. Be sure to tune in for baseball action tonight as the Giants host the Padres, wrapping up their series on Sunday Night Baseball. Coverage beginning 7 p.m. Eastern on ESPN Radio and the ESPN app. Two division leaders in Tampa, the Rays trying to keep their distance from the Yankees. They get a win 3-2 over Houston. Nick Madrigal, RBI sack fly in the victory. Ian Seymour was outstanding. 6 innings, 2 earned, 10 strikeouts to tie for his second most in a game in his career. The Rays improving to an American League best 49-25 at home this season, on pace for their third highest home win percentage in franchise history. Up next, our half hour headlines and latest from around the NFL. 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
4: Texas takes down Ohio State in a top-five stunner, erasing a 20-point deficit in the second half. Oregon upset at Oklahoma State. Michigan picks up a big win over OU. Elena Rybakina, the U.S. Open champ in Queens, and we get you set for the start of the NFL season. Talking some of the big Saturday finals, everything is bigger in Texas. What a comeback for the Longhorns, taking down Ohio State. Was it more Texas or the Buckeyes collapse in the second half? ESPN senior college football writer Jake Trotter putting the blame on Ohio State.
5: It's one of the more epic losses in Ohio State history. So, just a total collapse from the Buckeyes. And you have to wonder, like, can they bounce back from this? Because this was getting ready to be, you know, the biggest non-conference win of anybody in the FBS. And now they got to go back home and figure some things out, because they still got to go to Indiana. They still got to go to USC. They still got Oregon. Although I don't know about that game right now, because the Ducks had a pretty rough loss too. So, yeah, it was pretty crazy, and just a wild atmosphere in the fourth quarter in Austin, Texas.
4: Yeah, and what a comeback for Texas. So resilient after falling behind big through three quarters. Trotter says the Longhorns came up clutch down the stretch.
5: I think Ohio State just ran out of gas, and the defense was on the field basically nonstop in the fourth quarter. And you saw it at the end. They just could not, you know, muster the energy to get a stop. So, you could feel the momentum shifting in the, late in the third quarter. And then by the time, you know, it was 23-17, you just felt like Texas was going to somehow win the game, because they were making all the plays and Ohio State wasn't making any.
4: Yeah, see if that is a big-time springboard win for Texas and how Ohio State responds with a difficult schedule on the horizon. Earlier final that was a little surprising, Michigan responding to take down OU at the Big House. Our ESPN Radio team, Mark Kestisher and Kelly Stauffer, recapping a big day for Big Blue.
6: Nick, thank you very much. After all the consternation and controversy of Michigan's last-second win over Western Michigan, Kelly Stauffer, they take down number 11, Oklahoma. You had it diagnosed in the middle of the week. I'm sure the Michigan coaches felt the same way. Bryce Underwood actually had one more run than pass attempt. 18 runs, 17 pass attempts, and the Michigan defense was terrific to take down the Sooners.
7: Michigan offensively had 263 total yards, and Underwood accounted for 198 of them. And also, hats off to Jason Beck, the offensive coordinator. I think Jason Beck totally missed it last week pertaining to how to handle Bryce Underwood and what he's capable of doing at this point. Had him in situations he's not prepared for, reading defenses, going through progressions. Give him an either or, one side or the other. It's there, take it, if not, run it. And then saddle him up in the run game and get something done. And oh, by the way, we play really good defense, and it was really, really impressive complimentary football today out of Michigan.
6: Yeah, and look, Oklahoma's known for its great defense, and deservedly so over the last few years under Brent Venables. But the Michigan D today, and John Mateer had turned around, did not have a great first half. I think you had given me the stat. He was 9 for 9 at some point in the second half. Jair Hill

0: A bad decision by Mateer came up with the INT that set up the go-ahead score.
1: Mateer was 9-for-9 in the second half until he went 0-for-6, including that interception. And that was the difference. And Kyle Whittingham has been around the block enough to know. He said it earlier this week, if we don't win the turnover takeaway, we're not winning this game. And I think they were +2 in that department the last time I looked.
0: Oklahoma, really good team, but a loss on the road. And in 2 weeks, how about this back-to-back? At number 2, Georgia, and then home for Texas. Michigan's got a tough close later this season, but they're 2-0. Michigan 17, Oklahoma 10. The final from the Big House in Ann Arbor. For Kelly Stauffer, I'm Mark Kestisher right here on the exclusive home of the College Football Playoff, ESPN Radio, and the ESPN app. Let's go back to Nick DeLuca in the studio.
2: Yeah, thanks so much, Kesty, and a big win for Michigan to find some momentum after the struggles in week one. ESPN's Heather Dinich calling it a pretty ugly afternoon in Ann Arbor.
3: This was an ugly game. Let's just start there. Neither of these teams looked really great, and it was good for Michigan because they wanted to rewrite the narrative, and they needed this win really bad after everything that happened last week, but reality is they have no passing game. Oklahoma has no running game. Between the two of them, they had a gazillion penalties. There were fumbles left and right. I mean, John Mateer was throwing the ball up to the clouds, and it was just like, who's going to win this game? And it came down to an interception. Mateer threw an interception 2 plays later. Michigan got the game-winning touchdown on a one-yard run. So, you know, Oklahoma has a lot to fix before the SEC schedule starts, and it's coming up around the bend with Georgia and Texas.
2: Yeah, Dinich on College Game Day on ESPN Radio about what you'd expect with those two defenses playing the way that they have been so far this season. Oregon and Oklahoma State, the surprise of Saturday. Ducks playing with fire in week one, but they fall to the Cowboys in week two. ESPN's Jake Trotter says that Oklahoma State and Drew Mestemaker proving that they're legit.
4: How do you lose to Tulsa, really get blown out by Tulsa, and then come back and beat that Oregon team? Guys, I'm not so sure that Drew Mestemaker is the best quarterback in college football. And you talk to NFL scouts, like they had their eye on him. He is legit.

0: wouldn't surprise me after today, and I can't believe I'm saying this 48 hours later based on what I thought of them, but they're a contender in the Big 12. That was a legit win. You know, they threw two pick sixes and still beat Oregon. So Oklahoma State is back, and after, what, 20 straight losses to FBS teams.
1: Wow. High praise from Trotter. Couple other Saturday finals. Alabama over Kentucky, 45-17. Bama trailed at half, but outscoring Kentucky 32-0 in the second. 28-point win, Alabama's largest after trailing at halftime since SEC expansion in 1992. Number 10, Texas A&M, 48. Arizona State, 20. A&M using a 24-0 run in the fourth quarter, backed by a pair of defensive touchdowns to help beat the Sun Devils. Marcel Reed leading the way with three passing touchdowns. Number 15, BYU taking down Arizona 28-17 as well in a rematch of a double overtime thriller from last year. Wasn't quite that close this season. SportsCenter all night here on ESPN Radio, the ESPN app, SiriusXM Channel 80. 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The NFL season is underway. We'll get you set for all the action on the first Sunday of the year.
2: Buccaneers and Bengals.
1: Two former first overall pick quarterbacks, Heisman winners in back-to-back years, got college football on the brain. Baker Mayfield fresh off his new extension, excited to focus on football.
3: It's not going to be looming over everybody, questioning it day in and day out throughout the weeks. For me, it doesn't change. We didn't make the playoffs last year. I think everybody that was here has a bad taste in their mouth, and they're ready to right the ship on that. And you know, we believe that we have a really, really good team. Got to take it one week at a time, but this team's hungry, and that's what I'm most excited about.
1: Yeah, on the other side, the Bengals have missed the playoffs in each of the last three seasons after making the conference championship in the previous two. Quarterback Joe Burrow optimistic for 2026.
4: I would say I'm more excited this year than I've been in a long time, I think. I've always been excited to play, but this year I'm excited to watch, too. I'm really excited to see our guys go make it happen.
1: Yeah, Burrow 12-3 against NFC teams since losing Super Bowl 56 to the Rams. Third best out-of-conference record in the NFL since 2022 behind Jalen Hurts and Lamar Jackson. Bengals trying to avoid another slow start, just 3-11 in weeks 1 and 2 under Zach Taylor as head coach since 2019.
2: Falcons at Steelers.
1: One of two matchups in week one featuring newly hired head coaches on both sidelines. Kevin Stefanski against Mike McCarthy. Who's playing quarterback for the Falcons? Is it you? Is it me? Looks like it's going to be Cooper Rush after a couple of big injuries for Atlanta. Stefanski on Rush as QB1 in week one.
5: That's the life of a backup quarterback. And in an ideal world, would you love to have gotten every rep? Of course, that's a no-brainer. But I do think there's examples of guys that come in with no reps, and sometimes it's after, you know, the first play. Sometimes it's on play 59, whatever it is, and you're expected to compete, and you're expected to hold the standard of the room, in this case, the quarterback room. So Cooper's been a backup in his career. He's been a starter. He knows how to prepare.
1: Falcons have lost five straight to the Steelers. They are 2-16-1 all time. That is the worst winning percentage against a single opponent in NFL history. How about Mike McCarthy and Aaron Rodgers back together again, making their regular season debut after all of these years?
2: Bills at Texans.
1: One of the top matchups of week one, the Bills taking on the Texans in Houston. A lot of success for Texans and head coach DeMeco Ryans over the last couple of seasons against Buffalo. Ryan says that it doesn't necessarily translate to this year's season opener.
6: With this being our first game, anything goes. Any looks, any type of schemes, anything can come up. So for that reason, I don't put any, you know, I don't put a lot of weight into the games that we played prior. Also, with this team, new head coach, right? new defensive coordinator, new special teams coordinator. There will be a ton of different looks that we've had in the past 2 years. So just to say, oh, what we did the past 2 years is what's worked, rinse and repeat, that's not it, right? We got to be prepared and ready for anything. We got to trust our rules, trust what we've done during training camp.

0: trust our training and put the ball down. Let's go to work.
1: Yeah, debut for Joe Brady as the Bills head coach in week one. Brady weighing in on some of the struggles for the Bills offense and Josh Allen in Houston.
2: I don't think anything is tied, you know, to year one for us, right? And there's nothing that we're going into this year with the mindset of, oh, man, look, this is what's happened in the past year, right? Like, a lot of these guys haven't even been here. So I don't think it's anything. We just got to, you know, make sure we're locked into our details. And it's going to be an incredible environment. It always is down there. And, you know, two good teams that were in the playoffs last year, but none of that has any bearing this year. And so it'll be a great test for us.
1: Yeah, fresh start on both sides. Speaking of fresh starts,
3: Dolphins at Raiders.
1: Yeah, Ryan Fitzpatrick, a former Dolphins quarterback, Raiders in year one with Clint Kubiak, Jeff Hafley making his Miami debut. Fitz on the Fitz and Wit podcast saying if the Dolphins lose this one, they could lose them all.
4: If the Dolphins lose to the Raiders in Vegas on Sunday, I think they're going to go 0-17 this year. I think they'll be the first team in NFL history to go 0-17. Let's look at the Dolphins' schedule. They're playing the NFC North. So you tell me, do you got them beating Detroit, Minnesota, Green Bay, or Chicago this year?
5: Nope.
4: No. They're playing the AFC West. So let's just say that the Raiders beat them. Do you have them beating Denver this year or Kansas City or the Chargers?
5: Zero chance.
4: Okay. So we're breaking it down that way. Okay. Now let's look at the three teams that they play that aren't in those divisions. They're at San Francisco.
5: Okay.
4: They're playing Cincy, who's apparently playing in the AFC Championship game.
5: Right. So there are different.
4: And they're at Indy. Are they winning any of those three games?
5: Caveat, or either or, is Daniel Jones healthy? If it's Anthony Richardson, I think that there's a chance.
4: So Daniel Jones, let's say he's healthy, so they're not winning that game. Okay. So that leaves you the division. Patriots twice, I say no chance. Bills twice, I say no chance. So they're playing the Jets twice, and that's their shot.
5: That's their shot.
4: And as I talked about last week, I think the Jets are much improved this year, and they're going to show it on the field. So I'm sitting there looking at it going, I don't see a whole lot of wins in there, Whit. So let's make the bold prediction, 0-17.
1: Yeah, tune in to Football Sunday, presented by Gusto, for a doubleheader. The Bears visiting the Panthers at 1 p.m., immediately following the Dolphins and the Raiders at 4:25. 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
3: Cowboys at Giants.
1: Yeah, the nightcap Sunday Night Football in New Jersey. Cowboys and Giants. ESPN's Chris Kenny played for both teams. Says Dallas needs to stop talking and start acting.
6: I don't remember the Dallas Cowboys with Dak Prescott and CeeDee Lamb and this current core of players being as boisterous as they are this season. And I don't have an issue with, you know, them being confident, but I have an issue with them saying, let's proclaim dominance. How about just go out and win the game? That's all that matters. Go 1-0 every single week. And I know that's boring. It's cliche. It's coach speak. But guess what? The best teams are methodical in terms of how they navigate the marathon that is the NFL regular season. And ultimately, at the end, they're in places that they want to be. It's been a long time since we could say the Cowboys were where they wanted to be at season's end.
1: Yeah, can't see on unsportsmanlike, one of the more intriguing matchups between a pair of NFC East rivals. Up next, volume up for our top sound from Saturday. This is SportsCenter All Night here on ESPN Radio.
6: I ended my career at 300 pounds, somewhat of an athlete. 2 years later, I was 320. I looked like a vanilla milkshake.
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10: Nick, quite a day in college football. We start with the biggest upset in the young season. Oklahoma State victorious. Dave Hunsicker from Learfield.
11: One more snap and that will be the ballgame. Unbelievable. Snap.
10: Louisiana Tech's Jordan McCray makes it interesting against LSU with a pick six. Kyle Schauschberger with the call from Learfield.
12: Braylon Moore in that purple jersey will snap the football. Levitt looking left right away. Darts went over. Picked off. It's intercepted by Jordan McCray at the goal line. He's galloping across midfield. 45. 35. They're not going to get him. Jordan McCray all the way to the house. A pick six.
7: Number three.
10: Another INT to the house. This one from Texas A&M's Marco Jones on ESPN Radio.
13: Always heels on the 40-yard line. He takes the snap in a crouch, fakes a handoff, looks to the near side, hits.

0: 2.
1: Texas couldn't be stopped in the fourth. The rip a win away from number one Ohio State. Craig Way from Learfield with the final call.
2: Shotgun snap to Sayan. Back to throw. Flings it up. Downfield. The pass is knocked away. And in fact, intercepted by Grayson Littleton. What a way to end it. This Texas Longhorn team.
3: But an elderly man down the field.
2: 20 points down.
3: Bells is the point.
2: To beat the top-ranked Ohio State Buckeyes. Final score. The Texas Longhorns 24. The Ohio State Buckeyes 23.
0: Number one.
1: Humphrey Grace of Kentucky with a short pick six against Alabama on the JMI Sports Network.
4: Elon Russell in the gun. Brooks goes in motion to the far side. Play fake. Quick throw near side.
5: Get it. Up into the air. Touchdown.
6: Humphrey Grace swatted it up. Rankin fell into the end zone. What a way to start the game for the Kentucky defense.
7: Was about as exciting as it got in Lexington for those home fans. Little defensive flavor to our Saturday top sound. Couple of defensive scores. Strong bounce back for Bama in that win over Kentucky. LSU waking up after a slow start as well. Going to need to get that offense in gear for next week's Kiffin Bowl in Oxford. That should be a really fun one. Nick DeLucchi here with you. Sports Center all night. We'll go back to baseball. Yankees and Mets in the Bronx. Empire State Building. Orange and blue.
8: The 2-0. Swing and a high fly ball. Deep right field. This one is out of here. Grand slam, Francisco Lindor. 11-2 Mets at Yankee Stadium.
7: Keith Radd on the call, 880 ESPN New York. Lindor with his 24th career multi-homer game as a shortstop, tying Ernie Banks for the second most in Major League history. The Mets win it 12-2, their 10-run win tied for the largest against the Yankees in the series history. Struggles continue for Gerrit Cole. He has allowed 7 home runs in his last 2 starts, the most of any 2-start span in his career, lost snapping a Yankees 6-game home winning streak. The Marlins taking on the Dodgers. LA on the road trying to extend their 8-game winning streak. Otto Lopez had other ideas.
9: 2-0. Line shot right field, base hit. Hernandez trots in to score from third. Konine to second, and the Marlins have the lead on an RBI single from Otto Lopez. 3-2 Miami in the second.
7: 104.3 WQAM on the call. The Dodgers' longest active major league winning streak snapped at 8 games. Pete Fairbanks nailing down a save for Miami as his strong season continues. The Red Sox and the Royals. Willier Abreu with the big blow.
10: 2-2 pitch. Swing and a shot. High into right center field. Back at the track. At the wall. Off the wall. Jasper scores. Hadley rounds third. Willier holds it second. That's a 2-run double. Abreu delivers. And it's 3-1 Red Sox.
7: WEEI 93.7 FM on the call. Abreu with his 36th double of the season, tied with Brian Reynolds and Rafael Devers for the most in the majors. Ranger Suarez, 7 innings, 1 earned, throwing a season-high 69 strikes. The Red Sox improved to 18-9 against AL Central opponents this season, have won 9 of their last 10 against that division. That's a wrap for us here on SportsCenter All Night. 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
1: 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Thursday night football last night. The 49ers down under trounced the Rams 27-7. We will get to that in a second, but just want to make sure we discuss that today is the 25th anniversary of the horror that took place on 9/11 all over our country, especially here in New York. And Jeremy Schapp is going to join us later in the show to discuss all of what he experienced, what the sports world and what the world in general experienced. What we experienced 25 years ago was an absolute horror. It never should have happened. It is horrific still to this day, 25 years later, and our thoughts and condolences to all of those that have to be reminded of the loved ones that they lost today. But all of us lost something 25 years ago, and it has taken us 25 years to regain that strength that we had, and we are never going to back down. We are never going to stop fighting as a country together as one. You could sit there and talk about left, far left, right, everything in between. We're Americans. We live in the United States of America. What happened 25 years ago is completely unacceptable. It can never happen again, and we will never forget those that were lost, and we can never stop thanking those that fought for us on that day and sacrificed their own lives, their families, etc., to protect this great country of the United States of America. That is important. That is more important than anything we are going to talk about today. What we do for you guys and what we hope we do for you guys is talk about the non-important things in real life relative to putting a smile on your face and letting Michelle Smallman and Chris Canty today

0: celebrate the fact that they have been anti-Rams this year and they got that last night. None of that really matters, but that's what we're going to try to do for you today over the next 4 hours. So good morning, Smalls. Good morning, CeCe. 27-7, the 49ers. Purdy brocking all night long, beating the Rams. I get out of the way because I know you two are so happy about this. Go ahead.
1: Brock Purdy was able to use his legs in the way that he did to extend certain plays and create opportunities in the passing game. But credit to Kyle Shanahan, because I think he did a great job early on of frustrating that Rams defensive front, especially Myles Garrett. The different blocking schemes, not just in the run game, but in the pass game, the chips, the double teams, the different formations, getting the ball out quickly to the edges, whether it be screens, swing passes. I thought, they had a tight end middle screen to George Kittle. They just did a really good job of giving the Rams defense, especially their front seven, a lot to think about early. And when defensive players are thinking instead of reacting, they play a lot slower. And you can see as the game waned on that Rams pass rush lost a little bit of steam. And that's when you started to get bigger plays in the passing game downfield. But again, I think a big part of it starts with being able to sustain drives early and having a steady commitment to the running game. They were able to execute. They were able to maintain drives. Last year, the San Francisco 49ers were the best team in the NFL on third downs. Mm-hmm. And this year, they're off to a really good start. Yesterday on third downs, they were 7-12. And you saw Mike Evans featured prominently in that, right? 6 catches. Oh, yeah. All of them went for first downs. I think all of them were on third down. And so if Mike Evans can be that for them with a healthy George Kittle and Debo complementing what you're getting from the running backs in the backfield, the San Francisco 49ers team is going to be a lot better than what people thought, and they're going to have something to say about who comes out of the NFC.
2: They absolutely will, especially if they can be relatively healthy as opposed to what we saw from them last year. But they were so impressive last night. As you mentioned, Brock Purdy was great, the way that he was able to develop and extend plays, that run game. And Mike Evans, you know how I feel about Mike Evans if you tuned into the show. I always talk about the fact that he is, in my opinion, so underrated because he is so consistent and so productive. We know he's great, but when we talk about the best receivers in the NFL, it takes a while before we get to Mike Evans' name, and I don't think it should. But we have to talk about the travel. Yeah. The Rams looked sluggish. They did. And I know that they sent all those staffers over many times to L.A. They had all these sleep scientists. They looked at the data. They didn't seem like they necessarily wanted to be there. And the 49ers were there. They were boots on the ground. They had been there for a week. Kyle Shanahan talked about it after the game. It took them about 3 to 5 days to really feel like themselves. They felt fresh. They felt ready to go. And you could see that last night. They also were doing all of the things that the NFL needed them to do as far as community outreach, as far as getting the word out about football and showcasing their brand. And you know, 49ers fans travel all the time. It was a home game for them last night. They were ready to play, and they absolutely put it on the Rams, who lost by 20 points and haven't lost by double digits since week 12 of 2024. That's how bad the Rams were beat last night.
0: Yeah, I don't think this...
2: Or yesterday morning in Australia,
0: I don't think this should surprise so many people. The margin of victory, yes. The Niners being really good, no. You know what? The Niners have been really good since Purdy and Shanahan have been there together. And I've been so high on this group. You guys have kind of gone through the roller coaster a little bit on, like, really high, then let's see. Then last year, interestingly enough, even though it wasn't this, like, all-time memorable season, I know it was the year that put CeCe over the top in, like, okay, Purdy is the bus driver. He's not just sitting in the back and letting Kittle and Debo in the pass and Ayuk in the pass and obviously Fred Warner, who's bleeping awesome, and just all over the field, A-plus guy, like, just, it's such an important post. All the, like, no, Purdy's the guy. And you saw it last night. Yes, he had a bad interception, but 25 of 34, 205, 3 touchdowns, 5 carries, 29 yards, had that 18-yard scramble, up 17-7 after the big goal line stop that I know CeCe was loving as a defensive guy. Like, wow, that was really impressive. But what really happens here with Brock Purdy, very simply, you want to know when a quarterback's really good? When you have all-time great edge rushers on the outside, like Myles Garrett, who didn't even show up in the box score, by the way. When they're coming from the left... No, seriously. Like, I'm looking for his name. He was not there.
1: Oh, I know. Yeah. Puka Nacua had more tackles than Myles Garrett.
2: Yeah.
0: So when the edge rushers come from the outside and you have a first ballot Hall of Famer, maybe the greatest pass rusher of all time in Myles Garrett, and instead of going backwards, you go forwards and you step into the pocket and you plant your foot and you throw like Purdy did, he is unflappable in those moments. He is awesome at what he does. And you know what he simply does? Hits whoever's open. That's it. That's it. He's awesome. We actually have now underrated him a little bit. But back to the whole thing on the travel, okay? Sean McVay, Rams head coach, said yesterday was a humbling day.
3: Congratulations to the 49ers. They outplayed us in every facet. I didn't do nearly a good enough job. This is a humbling day for us. And this will define us only if we allow it to. And today was one of those days. And, you know, I always look inside out. I didn't do a good enough job getting us ready to go. There were some opportunities where maybe the game could have flipped. But they deserve the win. They were ready to go. And we'll look at it. We'll see where we can improve and be better moving forward. But this is a good, humbling day. This is where what can sometimes happen in sports. I love this locker room. And, you know, the first thing that I'm going to look at is myself. And I have to do a better job for our group collectively, with our coaches, with our players. And we'll look at this film and we'll get back to work, because clearly that's obviously what we've got to do. And sometimes sports can humble you. And today was one of those days. I make no excuses. And, you know, whether you want to say it's about travel, whatever, we just weren't good enough in that window. I didn't coach good enough. And we'll look at it and we'll move forward. And that's where we're at right now. But it was a great atmosphere. Give credit to the 49ers. They deserve it. And we're 0-1 and we'll move forward.
0: I make no excuses whether or not you want to bring up the travel or not. I mean, let's go there. Right. He said, I didn't do a good enough job getting the team going. And he is accountable. He's a great, great football coach.
2: He is.
0: Did they screw up? They look lethargic. They look sluggish. Did they screw up?
1: I think that's the low-hanging fruit, man, if I'm being honest. I'm not going to say that it didn't play a role in it, because anytime you travel that far, the logistics of it, how you handle it, making sure your players are optimal when they step on the field is important. But I think even more important was the job the coaching staff of the San Francisco 49ers did. And we'll spend a lot of time talking about Kyle Shanahan and his protection plan and how great Brock Purdy executed it. We also need to give some love to Raheem Morris.
2: No doubt.
1: Who was outstanding yesterday.
2: That defense
1: his
2: was awesome.
1: His third down plan, his red zone plan, it was absolutely phenomenal. The Los Angeles Rams are at the top of the league in terms of red zone efficiency. Yesterday, they were 1-3. The LA Rams yesterday on third down, 2-9. No wide receiver caught a pass to convert for a first down on third down.
0: All right, make us smarter.
1: The only one that did was Davis Allen. That was their tight end, and he got knocked out of the game. So, I mean, listen, it was a phenomenal plan by Raheem Morris. It was much more aggressive. They played sticky man coverage on the back end, and they did a great job of matching the receivers. Even when Matthew Stafford held on to the football, those guys did an excellent job of staying in phase with the wide receivers and not letting them break downfield and get explosive plays.
2: I'm so glad you brought up Raheem Morris, because to me, he's the story of this entire trip. It's the Raheem Morris game as far as I'm concerned. I know Brock Purdy, Mike Evans, and that offense is going to get a lot of the love, as they should. But he was the story because he lost his 50th birthday with the travel. He lost his birthday, but he got the win. And Sean McVay talks about them being humbled. Matthew Stafford was humbled last night. The way that defense got after him, 15 of 25, 155 yards. They had that big stop, that quarterback sneak on him. Raheem Morris had an awesome game plan, and that defense frustrated Matthew Stafford and that Rams offense to no end last night. I'm so glad you brought him up, because he definitely deserves a ton of credit today.
0: Explain what a team would normally do against the Rams, and then what Raheem Morris did that is different. Like explain that part of it. What did he do that was so different?
1: I think more importantly, it's what the San Francisco 49ers were last year versus what we've seen that defense do in a one game sample size, right? The 49ers defense last year, it wasn't nearly as aggressive. They did a lot more zone coverage schemes in terms of being able to read the quarterback's eyes. It was much more of a I don't want to say vanilla, but it was much more of a standardized defense. And I thought that Raheem Morris did a great job of allowing these guys to cut it loose and play a lot more aggressive. And I think a big part of that is trusting that the guys up front can apply the pressure. And even though the 49ers didn't get any sacks, you did see 7 quarterback hits, and Osa Odighizuwa had 4 of them. So they were able to get after it. Nick Bosa was able to affect the passer, even though he didn't get Matt Stafford on the ground. I just think that overall it was a much more aggressive unit. You saw guys playing with a lot of swagger.

0: I thought that they were buttoned up on the back end in terms of staying tight to the receivers. And it just didn't look like that last year for the 49ers. So a tremendous credit to Raheem Morris. And here's the other thing. We can't understate how important it was for him to have the experience of coaching with Sean McVay and to know him intimately and to know what Matt Stafford likes to do and have counters and have a plan for how you want to affect them.
1: All right, there's a lot more on this game, obviously. You say that the travel could be a low-hanging fruit as to why the Rams lost. That said, could it have played a factor into why the Niners won, though? We will get to that because their players talked about it post-game last night after they destroyed the team that some people thought could go undefeated this year. 27-7, the Niners in Australia in front of 100-plus thousand people, the seventh-largest crowd in NFL history, destroyed the Rams last night. Tremendous win by the Niners. And if you listened to our show yesterday, first of all, thank you. If not, go back on the podcast and listen. You heard CeCe during Best Bet tell you Niners, money line, outright, they're going to win. Hopefully you went to DraftKings and you made that bet. CeCe, tell everybody more about DraftKings, where they could have won last night.
0: The wait is over. 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
2: 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Malik Willis leads the Miami Dolphins into Las Vegas to face Kirk Cousins and the Raiders.
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2: So again, I say, what's your option? 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So I think you have to bite the bullet. It's $110 million in new money to go along with the $40 guaranteed, so $150 guaranteed. I get it. It's a lot of money, but I absolutely think it was the right thing to do.
3: I agree. I was playing a little bit of devil's advocate there to try. Ultimately, I do think it is the right decision. I think they also understood Baker Mayfield's shown you across multiple stops. Took the Browns to the playoffs. Yeah, we've seen how difficult that is. Yep. So for that guy with that pedigree at this position, I think you didn't want to stare down what they thought was clearly realistically a possibility that he balled out and put them in a bad spot after this year. The Golics here on ESPN Radio, Mike Golic Jr. and Mike Golic Sr. The Cowboys are always top of mind for everybody going into the season. Our next guest knows all about that here. My former teammate at Notre Dame, seven-time All-Pro with the Dallas Cowboys, Zach Martin, kind enough to join us now here on behalf of Icy Hot. Zach, how you doing, brother? Good to see you.
4: Great to see you guys, man. Always good being with you.
2: Oh, I love the little gray in the beard. Yes.
3: Well, yeah, I mean, man. What I love is, Zach, I've seen the picture. I've seen the pictures of you now, too. You've also lost the weight already. Are you trying to get out ahead of all these people asking you if you're going to unretire since we've seen Aaron Donald get back out there now?
4: That was my thing last year. I'm like, I'm leaving no doubt, man. I'm not even giving it the option. So I tried to drop it as quick as possible.
2: So Mike mentioned it. Let's start there. You matched up against Aaron Donald in the Senior Bowl. So back then, and then obviously in the NFL, what are your thoughts of him being out a couple of years and what that does to his comeback?
4: Yeah, I mean, me and Mike had him at Notre Dame for four straight years too. So I kind of knew him, obviously had that matchup at the Senior Bowl and knew all about Aaron Donald coming out. And obviously people found out about him pretty quick. But listen, he was the best player on the field in all those years that he played. And you know, he may have to knock a little rust off, but I don't see him, you know, losing that much of a step. I think he'll be a dominant guy for them. And I know there's a lot of offensive lines and coordinators and quarterbacks around the league that we're not thrilled to see him come out of retirement.
3: No, a lot of interior offensive linemen getting back into the gym after they saw that news. Zach, you're one of the few guys that would be able to ever go one-on-one with a guy like that. For you, how do you approach a player of that caliber when you're going into game week, both as an individual and as an offensive line, the way so many teams are going to have to in the NFC West this season?
4: Yeah, he's got to be a vocal point. A focal point of your game plan, right? I mean, a lot of times you're trying to do what you're doing, right? We're focusing on ourselves. We're worried about what we're doing. But when you play a guy with that caliber, you've got to spend some extra time on him on the week. You got to have him circle before every play. And you got to have a protection plan for this guy, right? It's not just, hey, we're slide to him and this. It's like, let's throw some

0: different looks at him. Let's get a running back chip on him. Let's get the center over to him, even if the looks pressure the other way. You got to take this guy out of the game. You can't allow him to take over. Now, unfortunately, he is now paired with one of the other great elite rushers in the NFL. So it'll be interesting to see how they use those two guys together, right? I've talked about with some guys, are they going to put them on the same side? Are they going to split them up? So it's going to pose a lot of issues for coordinators and guys up front to get that game plan dialed in and where they're going to help and where they're going to take chances.
1: A lot of old linemen hope they're sliding their way, help out without a doubt. What one guy that would be in a good fight and go one on one with Aaron Donald is Tyler Smith, the guard for the Dallas Cowboys, for your former teammate, who's now out 4 to 6 weeks after thumb surgery. What effect will that have on that offensive line?
0: Yeah, I mean, you're not going to replace a guy like Tyler Smith. T.J. Bass, I was able to play with him for a year at the end of his career, and he's a great option. He's got a lot of game experience under his belt. He'll steady that ship, but you're not going to replace a guy like Tyler Smith. Just a brute force. We played the Rams a couple years ago, and Tyler had a really big game against Aaron Donald. So he's got that natural power explosion that can combat some of those things that he's doing. And, luckily enough for the Cowboys, they don't play the Rams until December. So hopefully Tyler Smith will be back in action. But T.J. Bass, knows what he's doing, and he'll be ready to answer that bell.
2: Talking to Zach Martin, future Pro Football Hall of Famer here on the Golics, here on behalf of Icy Hot, which we're certainly excited to hear about. But Zach, no stranger to expectations in Dallas this year. They seem to be ratcheted up even higher. Dak Prescott's always been an easy selling point, but it feels like it's been a pretty tame offseason in terms of Jerry Jones, the front office, some of the usual things that we see about contract negotiations playing out publicly. Do you think that helps the team going into this year? I mean, you towards the end of your career even had a situation with the front office where you were trying to work on a contract at the end. How much of a distraction is that, and how much does it then help this team to not have those be the headlines dominating an offseason?
0: Well, I think it's huge, and this is, I think, the first time in 4 years, maybe with me and then Dak and CD have all had had our preseason contract stuff. So they haven't had those type of distractions. I think last year with how well the offense played, they figured, hey, man, we have a legit chance if we can fix some things. They went out and got Parker at defensive coordinator. I've heard nothing but great things out of him. And they really went out and vamped up that defensive line, brought in Downs there in the secondary. So I'm looking forward to watching them this year. I think they're going to be really good. And my wife gets on me. She's like, you say that every year. And I'm like, this year I actually do feel that they've got all the pieces that it takes. It's just whether or not they can keep the focus on football and finish the season strong.
2: Boy, I think that's music to a lot of Cowboys fans' ears, considering all of your experience there. Zach, something I know you also have a lot of experience with, Icy Hot, over the years, I'm sure has been a big help. What can you tell us about what you got going on with them today?
0: Yeah, it's pretty cool. There's a lot of college football traditions, and, I would argue the push-ups at Notre Dame are up at the top of that list. So I got to partner with Icy Hot. We know the physical tax that some of those students – and those fans take on, especially after maybe a long tailgate session in the morning. So Icy Hot is going to reward those guys for doing the push-ups. They're going to be around campus all year doing different events and handing out different prizes. And then right before the last game of the season against SMU, they're going to have a push-up contest with a $1,000 grand prize for that. But it was cool. I got to go up on campus. I got to film a little something with Icy Hot. It'll be out on their socials in about a half hour, but got to meet some of the student athletes up there that did it with me and the Leprechaun and get back on campus. It was pretty cool. And for me, Mike, we're no strangers to Icy Hot, playing on the offensive line. So it's cool to be involved with something that I've used and continue to use.
2: That's say the big pump of Icy Hot in the training room is a lifesaver on most days
0: right before lather it up.
2: Oh, just get it all in there, every nook and cranny. Awesome. Well, can't wait to see the acting debut on that then for Zach back on campus with the folks at Icy Hot. Zach, always great catching up, man. Enjoy this season. Enjoy the Icy Hot. We'll talk to you soon, brother.
1: Thanks, Zach.
0: I appreciate it. Thanks for having me.
1: I'm the guy who's got a little over 4 years to write his Hall of Fame speech.
2: How great is
1: that, knowing that you are going to be a first ballot Hall of Famer and just writing your speech?
2: One of the most humble guys ever, so I'm sure he hasn't thought about it, but we will for him plenty.
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4: Last night, we watched the game at the Doubletree in Bristol, at the sports bar at the Doubletree in Bristol, which, as we learned, is known for its quesadillas. We were there, and we watched the game, and at one point towards the end of the first half, I got a phone call. I went and took the phone call and left the group, which included the Golics and many other ESPN personalities, and I did not come back. Some people may know that that term is occasionally called an Irish goodbye. Do we know why it's called an Irish goodbye? Does anyone know the answer to
5: that
4: question?
5: As an Irish person, I'm 25% Irish. It's just, they're just so like private. Whoa, you just get up and leave. You just
6: 25%?
5: 25%. I'm mostly Italian, but Irish is like you just get up and leave. Like that's just their personality.
4: Okay. All right. So it's called an Irish goodbye. Apparently, he's 25% Irish. So he's allowed
6: a little more Irish to be the authority on that.
4: So he's allowed to say. So I was accused of giving an Irish goodbye. The Golic specifically. Yeah. And you have to understand, you're talking to a guy who grew up watching Mike Golic. So hanging out with Mike Golic is kind of a cool thing. Like last night, watching a football game with Mike Golic and his son's fun. Like I'm pretty excited about it. And then this morning, I got this on their show.
7: I came back at one point, and I see Matt Jones leaving on the phone, going to take a call. So I'm like, all right, he's got a call. Maybe he's got to hit somewhere.
8: And oh, by the way, I was sitting by him. He said, I gotta have to take a call. I'll be right back.
7: Important
9: distinction.
7: Yes.
8: Yes.
7: A very important distinction because, spoiler alert, Matt Jones did not come right back.
8: Irish goodbye.
7: Irish goodbye us. Yep. And so here's the interesting plot twist now, and the thing that we've got to try and do some detective work on is...
8: Now, why do you have to say goodbye?
7: Wow, all right.
5: That was Bubba.
7: Well, and listen, the Irish goodbye is a move. Dad, overall, pro or con, Irish goodbye?
8: I really don't have a problem with it. I guess depends on the company you're with.
7: Sure. This is our first time hanging out
8: with
7: Matt.
8: That's what I mean. A lot depends on the group you're with.
7: Yeah, so Matt pulls the Irish goodbye, and we come in here this morning, and we've got this written down in the chamber. Like, we have to bring this up. We have to address this.
8: Yep,
7: this
8: yep.
7: is ESPN Radio family business, so of course we'll talk about it in public with everyone.
8: Yes, we will.
7: And Matt comes walking into the control room and says, I did not Irish goodbye last night.
8: He was really, really sensitive about this.
7: He was adamant that he did not Irish goodbye us last night.
8: I saw Matt before the show, and he came in and he tried to do the whole explanation. I wasn't going to Irish goodbye. Myron texted me and said he was leaving. I thought everybody was leaving. I listened to his two-minute jumbled explanation. I said, whatever, we're going to rip you.
7: Yep.
4: That hurt. Ooh. Okay, I mean,
6: that's
4: that
6: tough.
4: Hurt. That's
6: Golic.
4: Like, I mean, you're
6: tough.
4: You know, you grow up watching somebody, and then he rips you for saying Irish goodbye. I have to say, that hurt me. And while I like the Golics, I don't like being accused of Irish goodbye, and even if it is by one of my radio heroes.
6: Yeah, that must hurt, because Golic Sr., I mean, is the GOAT in our business, and we had a chance to hang with him, and you did do, but like, I can understand why they're saying that. I've been in a lot of situations with you. You do just leave. Like, you don't say, oh, hey, everybody, I'll see y'all tomorrow. You just, one day you're there, one second you're there, the next second you're not. Well, that is kind of your way.
4: I told a really good story

0: I think everybody had laughed about how this Carolina Hurricanes announcer. Okay. I'll tell it on the show one day. I told everybody, and everybody was laughing. And there was a part of me that was like, now's a good time to exit.
1: Is that what you wanted to go out on a good note?
0: You know, if you spend some time with me, I might make a political comment that can make somebody mad. You know what I mean? Or I might just sort of get on people's nerves. And so I was like, this is a good time to leave. Everybody seems happy. But apparently that wasn't what to do. And so I was a little hurt by it.
2: You do just disappear. I've been in many situations where you're just gone all of a sudden. You just kind of start.
0: Sometimes
2: you just start walking away.
0: Now, the thing that I really didn't like about it was, what is the guy's name who tried to do an impression of me?
3: That's Bubba.
0: Bubba. First of all, I didn't know there were people still named Bubba. I thought
2: Bubba's the best.
0: I thought
2: Bubba's great.
0: I'm sure Bubba's wonderful, but he did two impressions of me during this segment where he says that this is what I sound like.
4: Now, why do you have to say goodbye?
0: Wow. All right.
5: That was Bubba.
0: That's one.
4: Now, why can't I just take a call?
0: Wow, Bubba.
3: He lost his voice. And he lost control.
4: Now, why?
0: I do not go, now, why? No, I don't do that.
2: It's like,
4: now, why?
2: Richard Pryor. It sounded like Richard Pryor doing Seinfeld a little bit. I don't know if that was Matt Jones. Just
0: the first one. Close your eyes for a second, Myron, and be honest. Yeah. Is this how I sound?
4: Okay. Now, why do you have to say goodbye?
0: Wow. All right.
5: That was Bubba.
2: Nah, he's doing like that. That's one of those characters from the Andy Griffith Show. I think he's doing like that. Like that's who he's doing. It doesn't sound like you. I didn't think that was a great impression, but I also understand why they were being critical.
0: I will say to Bubba, it's not how I sound. At least I don't think. Wow. People have accused me of sounding like Doofenshmirtz on this show.
2: Yeah,
0: I think that's a little unfair. But I will say when Myron says something crazy like, I've been saying Sam Darnold's good, I might go, what? Like, I do.
2: There's a place you go. There's a place you go, like, where all of a sudden, if you get excited, you go to a place in the mountains that most of us have never been to.
0: You go to
2: somewhere else.
0: I have been to some accent. Of those mountain places. But, Myron, are you sitting in the dark? I'm told you're in the dark.
2: Listen, I don't know. I'm having the worst tech day of my entire life.
0: Why are you sitting in the dark?
2: There's a sensor.
0: Everyone needs to turn on Disney Plus and see Myron is sitting on national television in the dark.
2: There's a sensor that I don't know. It's never happened before. I get back from Bristol and suddenly this sensor is going off and it's
4: now
2: turning off the lights.
4: Now why is Myron in the dark?
2: And I don't know.
0: Now wait a minute.
4: Now what?
2: Like all you see is teeth because there's no light in here and it's ridiculous.
0: Hang on just a second, Myron. Hang on, Myron. What was that?
4: Now why is Myron in the dark?
0: Bubba, what are you doing? That is not me. Bubba's trying to act like that's me.
3: Myron just kept talking because he thought that was you.
2: I didn't know what. That was Bubba?
3: That's true. Myron thought it was him. He just kept talking.
0: Myron, you did think that.

0: That's not me.
1: That's I don't know, man.
0: You know what? I come here, and I felt like I was part of the family. Goodness. And then Bubba, on the way out.
2: I'm a Matt Jones
1: yellow
2: guy,
1: yeah.
2: I got to call him as I see him.
0: All right. Fair enough.
1: See a yellow jersey and teeth. That's all you see right now. See a yellow jersey and teeth. That's all you see right now. This is ridiculous, man. What kind of day am I having, man?
0: Hey,
1: people saying negative things. Get me out of here, man.
0: Thank you to all the folks here in Bristol. I've enjoyed being here. Let's get Myron, somebody in Minnesota, come help him get his electricity
1: turned on. Pay my doggone light bill. I paid my light bill.
3: Now, why is Freddie and Harry up next?
0: They are. This has been Matt and Myron.
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2: ESPN Radio, ESPN App, SiriusXM, Channel 80, along with Mark Zeno. I'm Gabe Neitzel. In for the crew tonight. A couple of football games worth noting happening on this Thursday. First in college football, top 25 team in number 7 Miami. Well, they're taking care of business against Florida A&M at home. 49-0 at the half. Darian Mensah, just 14 of 15 for 252 yards and 3 touchdowns for Miami. Mark Fletcher Jr., 7 carries, 105 yards. He has a couple of touchdowns on the ground as Miami dominating Florida A&M. Meanwhile, we have reached the 2-minute warning in Melbourne as the Niners lead the Rams 10-7. Niners have the football, just picked up a first down after receiving a punt. Brock Purdy, 15 of 22, 134 yards, a touchdown and a pick in the first half. Rough first half for Matthew Stafford, 4 of 11, 65 yards, no touchdowns, and an interception. In fact, the brightest spot, believe it or not, for the Rams offensively has been Blake Corum. 6 carries for 42 yards compared to the 7 for 31 for Kyren Williams, although Kyren does have the lone touchdown for the Rams. So a rough offensive first half for the Rams. But they still find themselves in this game.
3: Yeah, and that's good for them. But I think that we're seeing here, again, you're not going to make any grand conclusions here, but I would tell you that as we have seen repeatedly, there is a slow start, particularly with these early games and the international thing on top of it. A lot of the international games tend to go under anyway, but when you start talking about the time travel, the time zone travel, when this baby hits 88 miles an hour, you're going to see some serious,
2: didn't realize the Rams took the DeLorean.
3: That probably would have been the quickest way to get there. Remember when Ivy comes back 1 minute later? I mean, it's pretty good stuff.
2: It happens pretty quickly.
3: It does.
2: We have reached the point of the program where our guy, Mark Zeno, he's a little fired up. He wants to get some stuff off his chest. It's time for a little Mark My Words.
1: Mount Zeno.
4: Stand back, everybody.
1: Is about to explode.
4: Oh, God, it's going to blow.
1: This is Mark My Words with Mark Zeno.
3: All right. Look, I'm going to say this, and I want you to just take it in a vacuum, because this isn't about anything other than what is going to happen this particular weekend. But for years, I've seen the NFL dip their toe into the social cause waters and try to promote all these things. And I think they're all fine and good, and I'm not denigrating any of those. But you know what, NFL? Tomorrow marks 25 years of 9/11. How about we start showing a little bit of remembrance for that? Because this is an NFL that has gotten into the social cause thing. They've made millions off of the military over the course of the last 25 years, okay? Millions in sponsorship dollars, millions in ad revenue, millions in everything off of their partners with the military in so many different ways that they line their pockets with. Why? Because the NFL doesn't do anything that doesn't line their pockets. And I'm okay with that. Hey, I'm a capitalist. This is America. Make as much money as you want. But when we sit here this weekend, because tomorrow is the 25th anniversary, why don't we start putting some sayings in the back of the end zones that remind us and remember what 25 years ago was about, that 9/11 happened. Why don't we start memorializing that? Because it deserves it. We are at a point in time right now where we cannot underscore what the last quarter century has done to America. And only the way we get out of this is if we all step together and in the same direction. How about a little never forget in the back of the end zone? How about American flags on the back of the helmets? How about moments of silence? All those things that are going to happen tomorrow should happen all the way through the NFL weekend. because this is important enough. Football is an American game. It has become America's pastime. How about we sit there and celebrate that? Not because it makes you money, not because it draws you attention, just because it's objectively the right thing to do at this point in time. A lot of us who are alive for this, and there's a whole generation of people who weren't. You know that, right?
2: Oh, yeah. I've watched a couple of documentaries recently, Zeno, where they've got young kids going, I was three. I wasn't even born yet.
3: Yeah. And there's a whole group of people on the internet. Why do you guys take 9/11 so seriously? And I understand it. It's a fair question to ask. Mm-hmm. It's like...
2: If you didn't live it, it's hard to explain.
3: It's our parents' JFK. It's our grandparents' Pearl Harbor. We just don't get it because we didn't live through those moments. For those of us who lived through 9/11, we understand it should still have a heavy tug at your heartstrings. It should still bring you to a place of sadness and bring you to a place of hope that we can overcome everything. You know, people talk so much about, hey, let's go back to September 12th because that was the most unified day in American history, at least the ones for this generation, where we all wanted to help each other. We all wanted to be next to each other. We all wanted to do whatever we could do to make life easier for everybody else. And the NFL, the biggest game in town, the biggest show on TV, can help do that. So I hope, for the NFL's sake, I hope Roger Goodell and company have put something very special together to remind everyone. Put American flags in the corner of every end zone. Put Never Forget up there. Put Remember 9/11. Put anything you want to put up there to let everybody know that this is still a country that, after that, the darkest moment in this generation in our country's history, is one that it's still worth remembering for the right reasons. To honor the victims, to honor those who are lost, and to honor all the names of the people who, the 2,900-plus people who are gone, to give us a reason to tell their story again one more time. Because this generation that is growing up now needs to hear it, needs to understand it, because the world they live in is wildly different because of that day and that day alone. Step up, NFL, do the right thing, and make sure that you spend this weekend remembering 25 years ago.
2: That's mark my words with our guy Zeno. I agree with everything you're saying there, but I feel because it's not, there's not going to be an NFL game that falls on 9/11 this year. It's a Friday, it's a Friday, right? So I think the NFL is just going to treat Sunday like it's opening week and Monday night like it's Monday night of opening week. And
3: shame on them, Gabe. Shame on them. For every other cause that they got behind, one way or another. I mean, you know, for crying out loud, they hired Jay-Z to help with the Super Bowl. I mean, you know, and again, I'm not denigrating any of that, but they put their hands in so many other things. Why would you not give this the due it deserves?
2: I completely agree with you, but I guess I'm not holding my breath. I'm not expecting it to happen for anyone, and we're not going to see any sort of patriotism from the NFL until we hit, you know, the gear that you always see on the sideline. You know, they always wear that for a couple weeks in the middle of the season.
3: The entire Salute to Service sham that the NFL runs every year.
2: Correct.
3: Yeah, that one? Okay.
2: That is the one I am talking about. Yeah. I don't think we're going to see that on coaches' gear, on players' uniform, on anything again until we say.
3: I hope there are some players who take a moment with the media and with the fans to remember that and recognize it. I hope that there are some players out there holding American flags during the national anthem. I hope that there are some players out there telling us to remember, who do something, you know, whether it's write something on their cleats that they'll get fined for crying out loud, you know.
2: It's as simple as coming out with the American flag. I remember that as a powerful image when the NFL came back.
3: Very much so.
2: Players coming out of the tunnel with an American flag. And that's, honestly, that's all it would have to be. But I think it's on the players. It's on the players, it's on the coaching staffs, because I don't think the NFL is going to do something as a whole as we remember 25 years of 9/11 tomorrow.
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5: 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I know I had the Rams top of my power rankings list. They won't be next week. And I know I've been talking about the Rams winning the Super Bowl 61. They may do so anyway. But game one was an absolute clunker. And I'll admit it. That has to be a very long ride home. That's for sure. Right. And then there's going to be a lot of sifting through the film, sifting through the decision making. I imagine they're not going to go back to Australia. So the way they went to London last year when I called their game against the Jaguars, who were there for a full week. They showed up just like they did in Australia. Last minute-ish, played the game, went home. That worked out swimmingly going west to east. They punked the Jaguars, who then, after coming back from London, began to punk other people. And I guess it's not the same way going east to west. I know Peter Schrager said that they sent, like, you know,
6: 2 years they've been working.
5: 2 years
6: on this.
5: Of employees yeah. worth of flying there to see how they yeah. felt and what they did. Bottom line is, though, they don't have to pass rush against Trent Williams, no matter how great Myles Garrett is, and they don't have to face the 49ers defense, no matter how great their offense is. You know? So, an absolute clunker, and all, you know, I knew what they would say after the, as I'm watching it, which is the only thing they can't say. We're going to flush it. We'll learn from it. We'll flush it and move on. We're not that, we're not this team. But take responsibility for not performing well in a big spot. This is Matthew Stafford afterwards.
7: We didn't play well enough. Obviously, you know, never got into a rhythm. Only had probably two good drives, honest with you, the entire day. We didn't do the things that we are accustomed to doing. That's just communicating, operating, being on the same page. Too many times we were on different pages. That starts with me. You know, I'm the guy that's communicating all that stuff, so I got to make sure I do a better job, make sure we're all on the same page and we can rock and roll out there and go just, you know, go play the game. And felt like we were fighting ourselves a little bit today, and obviously not the way you want to start the season, you know, but a lot of football left and opportunities with the right kind of people and the, you know, right coaches and everybody to go out there and fix it and move forward.
5: Yep, the Rams had scored double digits in points 42 straight games. Matthew Stafford's now started 75 games for the Los Angeles Rams since being acquired by the Detroit Lions. That's the fewest number of points, 7, beating the previous record of 9 in week 4 against the Niners in their title defense season. That's that. Myles Garrett just absolutely shut down. I mean, shut down. He had as many tackles, sacks, and quarterback hits as Aaron Donald did.
8: And Rich, when you say shut down so people understand this, I'm printing out the box score for you, and I like to highlight things and make it easier for you to find. I'm looking for Myles Garrett. I can't find his name. He's nowhere in the box score. That's how shut down.
5: 3 pressures, 25 pass rushes for Myles Garrett, who said afterwards, essentially, he's not 100%.
9: No. I mean, this was the worst version of myself that I've put out there. Now I've got to be better. I got to find a way to recover and get back to the player I know I can be, and I've shown that I've been before.
10: But you had not a lot of focus coming up against the Giants for the Southwest.
9: Getting healthy. That's the main thing. I mean, when I was out there, I was a little bit more focused on, you know, myself and trying to stay healthy than, you know, what they were doing, and that showed. I wasn't who I needed to be, you know, for my team.
5: It was just off from start to finish. Off from start to finish. Because, I mean, if he's hurt, why is he out there on some special teams plays? Which he was. He's hurt, but he certainly didn't look himself. And nor did, you know, it took a while on offense for Stafford to find Davante Adams.
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0: Good morning and welcome to Community Concerns on your Guarantee Family of Stations. I'm your host, Brian Haldane, and thank you for joining me on this Sunday morning. One of the weeks I look forward to on Community Concerns because we have Ag Commissioner Dr. Mike Strain. He joins me on my show on Talk 107.3 FM the second Thursday of the month, every single month, and we always have a lot to talk about. Going to get to him in just a little bit, but before that, also want to tell you that we've got Baton Rouge Police Chief T.J. Morris lined up. But before any of that, also from my show on Talk 107.3 FM, Pete Jory is with the Eye Care Program. We visit with Eye Care once a month as part of our Crime Stopper segment. And, well, this month we were talking about suicide prevention. Yes, it is time for Crime Stoppers. Welcoming Pete Jory back into the studio. How are you, man?
1: Doing well, man. Good morning. It's good to see you again.
0: Likewise. Glad to have you in here. We got a lot of ground to cover, but I want to start very, very basically with kind of a reset. Because once a month we have Eye Care on. Mm-hmm. It's very easy for folks to, you know, and it's the first month since getting back into school.
1: Yeah.
0: So it's easy to get a little bit lost on the path. Time for a reset. So start off by just explaining what Eye Care is.
1: Well, Eye Care, first of all, this would be a thanks to everybody because it's a tax-based program. Mm-hmm. And we exist in all of the schools. We exist as for advocacy, for prevention and education. We are in all of East Baton Rouge Parish schools. And I always try to communicate this. We are not counselors, although I am a licensed professional counselor. We exist as prevention specialists. And so what we do is we identify things in students that are what are called risk factors. And these things that we identify, then we try to connect them to protective factors. So we can see any kid in any school at any time, any age from pre-K to 12. We can be support and follow them. And what we can do is be a big umbrella. And if we identify anything, we can, you know, whether it's coping skills or strategies for managing behavior. And if it's too big beyond our scope, then we can be the umbrella that points them to the right resource.
0: There are different focuses throughout the year, whether we talk gun violence at one point, drug prevention at one point. Right now, though, we start off with suicide prevention this month.
1: Yes, sir.
0: Tell me a little bit about why the focus on suicide this month.
1: Well, in general, it's National Suicide Prevention Month across for our nation. But specifically today, I'm wearing my yellow, we're calling Sunshine Day because it's World Prevention Suicide Day. And so what we tried to do is one of our own created something called Sunshine Day. It's going all throughout the parish today and all throughout the city, and the mayor's recognizing it and everybody's recognizing it. We wear yellow to indicate and promote positivity and what our real goal is, the value and to try to remove the stigma and to show the value of life as opposed to the negative side of what you typically hear about suicide.
0: I'm going to ask a hard question. Yeah. And if you don't have specific numbers, that's fine. But I know we always want to be aware of some of the signs, and I know that one suicide is too many.
1: Yep.
0: But how prevalent is suicide amongst our school-age children?
1: So for us, we have seen a pretty big uptick that's been significant in the last two decades in general. But you're probably even, and it is a lot, but just in general around our area, you got about 10 per 100,000, which is a lot.
0: Yeah.
1: It seems like, I'm not going to call out, certain schools. It does seem like in the area, there are certain parishes where that seems to be a little bit higher.
0: Okay.
1: But I'd rather not communicate that.
0: No. That's because, you don't know if it's...
1: I'm not sure what it's connected to.
0: Correlation or causation.
1: That's right.
0: You don't want to have science behind it.
1: Yeah.
0: So, better to stay away on that end. So, focusing on suicide this month as it is, National Suicide Month, Prevention Month as well. Teamwork here makes a big difference. So mm-hmm. What resources are out there that y'all are able to tap into?
1: So what we offer to communicate quick is identifying, and our resource is us, but like if I was a parent, mm-hmm. if I was trying to see how I could connect or what I would do is, number one is almost every school in East Baton Rouge Parish has a social worker for that because of all of the increases and a lot of issues. So everyone has a counselor. Everyone has a social worker. Everyone has an eye care worker. So you already have that. That doesn't even include, of course, what the city's provided through the link. You've got the 988, where its parents could connect with as well. So there's plenty of resources available.
0: Yeah. We're talking with Pete Jory from Eye Care about Suicide Prevention Month. Let's talk a little bit about trends here, either in Louisiana or nationwide.
1: Yeah.
0: What are y'all on the lookout for there?
1: So there are some.

0: several trends in that. I guess I would say, at least, you know, compared nationally, the second leading, you know, cause of death for our younger adolescents is suicide. Mm-hmm. For our old adolescents, we're third. It's the third leading cause. The big trend I would say for us is, I work predominantly in schools with minorities. Mm-hmm. And we see a significant, like 71% increase in suicide by young adolescent blacks and Hispanics. And that's a big increase. Typically, just being very frank, it used to be kind of a middle-aged, middle class, you know, white kid, you know, but now that has tremendously increased. And since we're in that population, we need to be aware of it.
1: How hard is it to get to the why?
0: So, not real hard. What we see is it's pretty clear, and there's a couple of things. Trauma. I mean, we look at around Baton Rouge, we see all the violence. Our kids are exposed to that. One of the things is not having access to a health resource. Usually, it's not because it's not available. It's because they don't know about it. Mm-hmm. That usually, for a variety of reasons. But trauma and that. And then what we call ACEs. And that is what we call adverse childhood experiences. Mm-hmm. And that means if you hit on that score, so for instance, it's not meant to be a negative, but there are several things that can cue in. So if you have a parent that's incarcerated, that's an ACE. That's kind of a check. If you have a death, or you've witnessed a traumatic event, that's a check. The more ACEs you have, the more likely that your trauma's increased. And those are significant things among our minority population.
1: I'm trying to think of like more of what those ACEs would be. It's just that they seem pretty self-evident, though.
0: Yeah, I mean,
1: they're pretty on the nose type of.
0: If there's a parent missing, if there's a parent that's incarcerated, if there's divorce, if they witness a traumatic event, all of those things just tend to be ACEs.
1: Yeah. You talked a little bit about, you say there are resources there, but folks just don't know about them.
0: Yeah.
1: Where's the divide?
0: So I think what happens is there's we don't often, what we need to be able to do is have parents that are on board a little bit more with what our schools provide. For instance, and this is we do orientations and things like that in all of our schools. Rarely do we have a lot of our parents attend those. In attending those, you would find out the resources that were available in the schools. Mm-hmm. Kids are not just there. They spend the majority of their time in our schools. And so if they're there, then there are resources there. But if parents, you know, even though we can provide that, a lot of parents just see it, hey, this is where they get an education. There is more provided at our schools for our students than just an education. And I think if we could get a little bit more parent involvement, and that's a hard push. I mean, we really do try. And so I think they could find out a little bit more about what's going on.
1: We're talking with Pete Jory from iCare about Suicide Prevention Month. All right, I'm trying to put some of the pieces together here. Mm-hmm. You mentioned some of the ACEs. You also mentioned that we're seeing an uptick specifically in minority populations. Mm-hmm. Are we able to put two and two together to determine reasons for the uptick?
0: Yeah, I think one of the problems is, and this, you know, it kind of stems from, we have more of our parents. I mean, this is really whatever. We have more of our parents that are absent out of the home because many of our parents are one parent, mm-hmm. you know, income. They're living with grandmother, specifically speaking of our minorities. Most of those that are there, the parent is working two jobs. So they are learning life on the street. And life on the street, what we know is drug use, alcohol use, violence on the street, all of those things, once again, contribute to ACEs. Mm-hmm. And they also contribute to a lack of information about the resources available. You put all that together, then that really does lead to feelings of hopelessness. And I think right now in Baton Rouge, I think the students that we have from ages from about 14 to 18, it's about 37% of students score on a scale, like for the CDC, they score on a scale of feelings of hopelessness, which means they don't see, and when I meet with students, they don't see life beyond 24, 25, 26. They feel like it's going to be short, and they kind of live that way.
1: Wow. It really is unbelievable. The devaluation of life is always hard to grasp. We got about 2 minutes left, Pete, so I want to pivot over toward

0: or it's what folks should be looking for outwardly. What signs are there?
1: Well, outwardly, so I would say a couple of things. Number one is there's a strong correlation. I'm not saying causation. Strong correlation between intense social media use and the rise in suicide. And so that's a correlation. We know it. I'm not saying it's true for every kid or everywhere, but there is a correlation between that. So I think parents can be involved in that. I think when kids look like all of a sudden they are isolating, or kids that had communicated lots of depression or had mentioned self-talk of suicidal ideation, and all of a sudden they get better. A lot of times people think, oh, wow, they're doing better. What that really means is they've resolved in their mind what they're going to do. Mm-hmm. So a quick change in the way that they would normally be from sad to all of a sudden happy. Maybe the clothing that they wear to disguise marks or trauma or things like that, that or, you know, self-injurious behavior. Mm-hmm. So being aware of that, looking at a change in their behavior in general, their social media time, isolation, all of those things would be things I'd be looking for.
0: Yeah, when we were growing up, the old phrase was, you know, nothing good happens after midnight.
1: Yeah,
0: I think the new phrase is nothing good happens after an hour online.
1: Yeah, that's fair.
0: Kind of words to live by. Where can folks go if they want to learn more, pick up other resources and whatnot? Where are y'all at online?
1: Well, they can go to iCare, of course. You can go to any, just you can type in iCare ABR schools, mm-hmm. and that would be a huge resource. You always have the 988 for any parents that are truly, truly wanting more information. You can contact 988. They give you tons of resources. And if you're concerned about your kid, like in the moment, mm-hmm. because I know their parents, I actually have a kid that is that kid, then 911 is like anything else.
0: Of course. He's Pete Drury with iCare. Appreciate a couple minutes this morning.
1: Yeah, man. Appreciate you.
0: Thank you. Yeah. Once again, you're listening to Community Concerns on your Guarantee Family of Stations. You know, I got so excited to get to my guest this morning. I forgot to tell you all about the show. Community Concerns is all about the community. So if you've got something going on or know somebody who does have something going on in or around the greater Baton Rouge area, hit us up. Let us know about it. We would love to have you on. The email is brian.haldane@guarantemedia.com. 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All right, once a month on my show on Talk 107.3 FM, I have Ag Commissioner Dr. Mike Strain on with me. We always have a slew of topics to talk about, and, well, we have a lot of fun doing it as well. Now, I am going to give you this disclaimer. The segment on Talk 107.3 FM actually happens in three different parts. It's over the course of the entire 8 o'clock hour on the second Thursday of the month, so this is edited without the commercials in it. Might sound a little bit choppy, but here we go. How are you, sir?
2: I'm well. Now, we did promise Miss Jen Finley we would behave, but she's not in the room, right?
0: Well,
2: and so even though we are appropriately chaperoned, you know, right, we can have very good discussions.
0: Well, so we are going to have some good discussions. I mean, we'll talk a little rice, we'll talk a little shrimp.
2: Good.
0: But before we get to though, I got the opportunity, and I was thinking about you basically the whole time, I got the opportunity to go to a friend of mine's camp in the middle of the Atchafalaya Basin.
2: Isn't that amazing?
0: Hog Island.
2: Hog Island.
0: Which is,
2: wow.
0: I mean, which is closer to Generette than it is to here. But you want to talk about dead center of the basin. And we spent a lot of time fishing for catfish.
2: Yes.
0: And I got to learn firsthand just how invasive carp are.
2: Oh, yes.
0: They're everywhere.
2: They are everywhere. And, you know, when you look at these invasive species, they displace the normal species that are there,
0: mm-hmm.
2: and that's the nature of an invasive species.
0: So,
2: and so, you know, we really got to find better ways to fish them, market them, utilize them, the protein source, you know, either same as we do for the pogey, the menhaden, or some
0: blowing
2: use.
0: My mind. This is right. Exactly where I was going to go. So we're at my friend Brad's camp, mm-hmm. and there's another one of our friends, Travis, is there, and he asked the question, why aren't we fishing the carp the same way we fish the menhaden?
2: Okay, well, first of all, when you fish the menhaden, they're using large ships.
0: Mm-hmm.
2: I mean, very big ship, deep there, and they're somewhat deep draft, right? And then they have all these tenders, and then they put the nets out, and where they put the nets out and the way they do that, the bottom is fairly clean, right?
0: Okay.
2: Now, you go in Atchafalaya Basin, that bottom
0: is... A lot of snagging.
2: Oh, my
0: yep.
2: gosh,
0: okay.
2: It's covered with snags. So it would have to be a way that you would have to shallow fish them. And try to shout. But again, when you're looking at the menhaden industry, you're looking at, you know, almost $1 billion worth of harvest. So it is on an industrial scale. Then they bring the ships into the dock, and they are basically vacuum unloaded to the facility right there.
0: Mm-hmm.
2: And so, one, you have to look at the efficiency of catching those fish. And again, you know, contacting those particular industries and also the Menhaden.

0: Sweden are predominantly used for their oil. Now, the proteins are good. The proteins are good, and that goes into fish feed,
1: right,
0: mainly for salmon, but also in crawfish bait and other things, but they predominantly use for oils, the fish oils that you consume. So first, I think the discussion would be to have the LSU, the Ag Center, right? Mm-hmm. Because, again, look at those particular fish and analyze whether or not they have enough oils to for the menhaden industry, and then look at, you know, you have to look at the economics,
1: right,
0: to fish them and utilize them in order to bring them out. And we're saying, you know, I'm headed up on the Chesapeake, too, and one of the big problems there is they introduced some of our native catfish species into the Chesapeake Bay, and now they become invasive in the Chesapeake, and they're pushing out all the other species.
1: Unreal.
0: Where now they're harvesting them, and they're trying to utilize those to make animal feed, mm-hmm, out of those catfish, and so do it on an industrial scale.
1: But you can eat the catfish.
0: Well, you can't. I mean, there's just so many.
1: Yeah.
0: And it is in the Chesapeake, so,
1: well,
0: you have to understand that,
1: yeah,
0: at point two.
1: So,
0: but we've got to find an industrial use for these species and try
1: and
0: to
1: a way to harvest them efficiently.
0: Efficiently,
1: yeah,
0: harvest them and transport them.
1: Wait,
0: so ideally that you would build a manufacturing, a processing plant,
1: mm-hmm,
0: on, you know, there in the basin. Somewhere right there, very close, you know, and then look at what are the appropriate channels to do these fish. And then the other thing for consideration would be, you know, we'd have to look at what the bycatch would be.
1: Okay.
0: You know, damage? That's a big deal. We don't want to damage the remaining species trying to harvest the carp.
1: Yeah, I don't want to waste half our catfish trying to get the carp out of there.
0: No, that's exactly right.
1: Yeah, and so the thing is, though, and like I learned this firsthand, because the carp, they'll jump right in your boat.
0: Oh, absolutely, and they will hurt you. I mean, they're huge. Oh, what, you got a bruise? Okay. Uh-oh, close your eyes. All right, let's see. Oh, my.
1: Ow, hang on. Ow, I just cramped up.
0: So.
1: Oh, I'll tell you what, we'll get to that in a second.
0: Ow. Ow. So a carp did that?
1: Yeah.
0: Carp did that?
1: Yeah, let me show you a picture.
0: On your foot?
1: Yeah. Hang on, I'll show you the
0: picture. That's got to be a good story of that, right?
1: On
0: his foot?
1: Oh,
0: yeah.
2: On the whole ankle.
0: On the whole ankle?
1: So there's the top of the calf.
0: Oh, my God.
1: Oh, man, yeah, I just cramped up big time. Wow, that hurt.
0: Yeah.
2: Bananas.
1: Oh.
0: Bananas, Brian. Mm, yeah.
1: Dadgummit. Yeah. As soon as this goes away, I'll show you.
0: Okay.
1: This fish jumped in the boat and slapped me around like I owed it money.
0: Uh-huh.
1: That's
0: wow.
1: Bad.
0: And they're
1: bad.
0: Big fish. They get big. And sometimes they'll hit you. You got to watch they don't hit you in the chest and knock you out of the out of the boat.
1: Yeah.
0: Yeah, right. Yeah.
1: Yeah. That hurt. Uh-huh. Like I just cramped it. Like something happened with the chair,
0: uh-huh,
1: and I like doubled over. All right. Now let me try and do this. Nope, not going to happen. All right. We'll get back to that. I'll show you.
0: You want me to
1: break.
0: Go out to the truck and get my veterinary bag? I can work on you.
1: I'll show you during the break. I'll show you during the break.
0: Right? I only use small needles, you know, horse needles. I'm a horse doctor, right? I'm an equine practitioner, actually.
1: That is a horse doctor, an equine practitioner.
0: That's exactly right.
1: Oh, dadgummit. What is wrong with me today?
0: Yep, you better get a little bit of Advil.
1: Hey, before we get into any other topics real quick, and we'll have a break.
2: It's not
0: no, it's
2: it.
0: Not.
1: I'm in a lot of pain right now.
0: Just
1: wow.
0: Just
1: okay.
0: Relax. Yeah. Just relax.
1: Paul Arrigo wants to know about the blessing of the crops.
0: Well, that is a good thing. And then, you know, we do have one particular priest in North Louisiana gets in an airplane and flies over the crops,
1: mm-hmm,
0: and flies in blessing of the crops. And that's, you know, when you talk about farmers, you know, farmers put their seeds in the ground and they turn their heads up to heaven and pray, you know, and pray for good weather and for a good harvest. And blessing of the crops is very important, just like blessing of the fleet.
1: Mm-hmm.
0: And so that is a very important part of our culture. And again, we take it very serious. And what you will find, you know, depending on what part of the state you're in as to the predominant religions, but the farmers as well as the fishers and the harvesters and the people closer to the earth, they are very, very, how you say, faith-based people.
1: Absolutely.
0: And extremely faith-based. And I can tell you that, you know, I've been to services with many of them, and I do believe in the blessing of the crops.
1: We got Ag Commissioner Dr. Mike Strain in with us. There are a stack of topics we need to get to. In fact, let's start with, it's Rice Month, is it not?
0: It is. It's National Rice Month, and we are You know, now the ratoon crop is growing out very, very well. And, of course, we'll expect that harvest very soon. We do expect a good rice season for the majority of the state, with probably average production around 7,200 plus pounds per acre. And the good thing is, and one of the surprising thing is that the commodity prices in most of the major commodities are going up here at harvest, not going down.
1: Really?
0: And so that tells you a lot about supply and demand worldwide. So rice prices are coming up. They're not where we need to be, but they're much better than they were. And they're consistently moving up, as is corn and beans and cotton as well. And so when you look at the rice crop, as soon as we get that second ratoon crop done, we reflood the field. So we're going to have about 465,000 acres of rice. Coming behind that, we'll have 365 to 375,000 acres of crawfish.
1: Yes.
0: That's right. That's
1: yes.
0: the third crop.
1: See, that's my favorite part about the rice crop.
0: That's the third crop. And so, and looking at the stubble looks good. We've had a good rice crop year, because that's important. When we flood the fields as we go into late fall and winter, as the water breaks down the straw, mm-hmm. right, the rice straw, that's what the crawfish feed on. And so that's what they use. They feed on that. And then we're expecting a very, very, very good crawfish crop. And so we got to make sure we get enough laborers in to peel them, mm-hmm. right? And, of course, we're going to eat all we can, peel the rest, right?
1: Yes.
0: Yeah, and we're going to let those Texicans eat a little, I guess. I guess we got to let them. You know, but we are the largest producer of crawfish in the United States.
1: Yes.
0: 90-plus percent of the crawfish, 90 to 95% of all crawfish consumed in the United States come from Louisiana.
1: Right here.
0: Right?
1: Absolutely.
0: And you were out there in the basin, right? And that's
1: yep.
0: where a lot of the wild caught crawfish are. And of course, water is a water, proper management of the water, water levels and all that is critical to the basin, because that is a natural habitat. And mm-hmm. you're right, it is large. Many times at night, I've flown across the basin at low level, you know, in department aircraft traveling, and it's amazing. You can get out on the middle of the basin and you can't see lights on either side.
1: No, it was glorious.
0: So, you know, and you've been a duck hunting. You sit there and you look at those ducks come on down, right?
1: Mm-hmm.
0: Well, what do you think's happening at night with those alligators when I'm flying over? They're looking up there and say, come on down, right?
1: So come put on the down. Boat out on the water uh-huh. at night and you see eyeballs.
0: Shh, you throw it.
1: They're
0: now,
1: everywhere.
0: And look, they're big too. Now, how do you feel when you're out there in that? You're probably in a flatboat, right?
1: Yep.
0: A little flatboat,
1: mm-hmm.
0: which at the time when you got in, it seemed like it was big enough. When you throw that headlight out there and see those eyeballs, you probably wish it was a little bit bigger and the sides were a little bit higher,
1: a
0: right?
1: lot.
0: And
1: yeah.
0: For sure. Now you're thinking, I don't, you know, what good is this life jacket going to do me, right? right? When you see all those alligators. And then when you go on those alligator hunts or those alligator harvests and you see them pulling these massive reptiles out of there. And
1: oh, yeah.
0: Every year.
1: Yeah.
0: Right? And so they hunt them every year to control the population.
1: Well, and we're growing the number
0: huge.
1: That can be hunted now, correct?
0: That's correct.
1: Yeah.
0: That's correct. Because, again, we have done so much to bring the alligators back, and now they are a sustainable resource,
1: mm-hmm.
0: you know, economically and, you know, from a biological point of view. But they're big. They get big out there, and when you look at the size of these things, and you saw that we've seen some new records in Louisiana, Mississippi in the last year, the size of these alligators.
1: Oh, well, they're getting more, well, they, you know, yeah. we're seeing them over 20 feet sometimes.
0: That's what I'm saying. That is a, you know, and when you think about how big is a 20-foot alligator, pace off 20 feet.
1: Yeah.
0: And when you look at them, and I can remember when I was young, we had an alligator skull on the farm. They came from the farm. We didn't, but they died of natural causes on the farm. And I can remember this thing looked like a dinosaur. You know, when you're kids, everything looks bigger, but it's right. still they were still big.
1: Well,
0: it had to be from a 20-footer, and it was massive.
1: I mean, it's, yeah, if you are thinking 20 feet.
0: Longer than your vehicle.
1: That's, if you line up first and 10,
0: mm-hmm.
1: you're looking at second and 3.
0: That's right, yeah.
1: That's,
0: yeah, and wait, and this thing can move very fast.
1: Yeah.
0: Right? They can move very fast, and wait. And when you look
1: and the
0: at
1: internet
0: the, wait,
1: makes
0: look at the
1: them
0: size
1: look so
0: of the head now. Look at the size of the head.
1: Oh, yeah.
0: When they open those teeth, right?
1: Yeah.
0: Yeah. And when you talk about, you know, the longest yard,
1: mm-hmm.
0: you think about that, right?
1: Right.
0: And so, yeah, you have to have respect for them. And we tell people, don't feed the alligators. Don't
1: Mm-mm.
0: feed them. Don't make them tame. And again, and then, you know, because
1: well,
0: people go,
1: we can,
0: I mean,
1: we
0: that's
1: can pick
0: an
1: this
0: issue.
1: Up. But we got news, traffic, and weather on the way. We'll pick this up on the other side, because we've actually had legislation passed To not feed the alligators.
0: Don't feed the alligators. Do not tame them down.
1: No.
0: Because they become human friendly.
1: At Commissioner Dr. Mike Strain in the house. We call it Farm to Studio. We've been on this invasive species kick during the break right there. Talk about the carp before, and our catfish up in the Chesapeake are invasive there.
0: But they need to start hunting those whistling ducks because they're going to have a special season to try to decrease the numbers because they are growing exponentially and displacing our native species. And the other part, they are absolutely delicious. They are one of the
1: best.
0: Oh, absolutely.
1: Okay.
0: Absolutely, yes.
1: So it's a win-win.
0: It's a win-win, yes. But
1: all
0: they came here probably from around Hurricane
1: Ike. To hunt the invasive species is a win-win, not
0: absolutely.
1: To have them. But
0: oh, yeah, to hunt them, yes. Yes, because they will push out our local native species out of their habitats. They will eat all the food and push them out, and we've got to control them. They've become a major issue now at our grain export facilities. Go there, they will be there on the ground by the thousands, and since they are protected by a treaty signed, I think, in like 1920s, because they are, they travel, quote, internationally. They're from South and Central America. They're a protected species. So you have to go. We've really been working with the federal government. And so we have a special season. You can, I think, take 5 a day during the season to try to decrease this.
1: Control
0: this
1: population. That's not going to do a whole lot.
0: No, sir, it is not. And so, and we've tried everything, including the use of cannons, the air cannons and the other things. But they are a problem at our grain elevators because, they get there and, when we're trying to move grain, they're trying to feed on the grain. When we're loading ships, they're trying to feed, on the grain, loading ships. And, of course, when they eat, what they do afterwards. And that's a problem.
1: Yeah.
0: And they continue to, the more they eat, the more they reproduce. And and it's a continual problem.
1: And Commissioner Dr. Mike Strain's in with us. Hey, one more on the invasive species thing. Whatever happened to those tiger prawns that were like taking over our waters?
0: Well,
1: you
0: we
1: remember
0: that
1: about a decade or so
0: ago?
1: Yeah,
0: that's right. That's right. And so hopefully that our local species have been able to fight and to push back. And because initially those came from out of the bilges of ships is the way they were done. And so, we haven't seen or heard that much from that. Well, so that's a good thing.
1: Yeah.
0: And so hopefully,
1: it was a huge concern at the time.
0: Absolutely. Because again, they would displace our white and brown shrimp. And so we haven't heard a lot. Our shrimpers can probably tell us about how many they're catching. But I would hope that our environment there in the Gulf would not be as prone for them to reproduce as it is for our native species.
1: Yeah.
0: So that they don't come in and take over. Because you cannot selectively fish for those tiger prawns, right? We're going to catch everything in the net.
1: Sure,
0: it's not
1: yeah.
0: a particular trap just for those. But they were a huge concern, and they weren't that good, to eat because they got too big.
1: They're super gummy.
0: Gummy and iodine. And if you look at our species, my goodness, and it's white shrimp season, and we have the finest shrimp in the whole wide world.
1: We had a news story about, we're about 3 weeks into shrimping season. A lot of shrimp boats remain docked right now.
0: $6 diesel.
1: The news story talked about imported shrimp being is killing the domestic shrimping industry, but it's cost of doing business is killing it.
0: Well, both. Yeah.
1: Okay. No.
0: So if you look at the imports, probably 90% of all the shrimp consumed in the United States is imported, and if you look at from the shrimp farms in India, what's happened? India debased their currency, the rupee, and it's been debased by more than 50% over the last 5 years. And if you look at these other countries, when they devalue the currency, we buy based on their currency, right, when you import. And so it really cut their price much lower. But the truth is, the average cost delivered to the restaurants of imported shrimp is about $4.50 plus, $4.50 plus, whereas the average amount of money our shrimpers are receiving for their shrimp is less than $3, normally like $2.25, $2.50, and then at the end of the season, it'll drop down to 75 cents. And so that is insane. And the cost to bring the shrimp in is well over $2 a pound.
1: Mm-hmm.
0: And if you look at the price of diesel, that's one of the main things they burn,
1: right?
0: Is up probably almost double from what it was a year or 2 years ago. Mm-hmm. And so we have the highest diesel prices now in history. And right here at harvest, during shrimping season at harvest, you know, our diesel prices, if you look at road diesel, you know, mm-hmm. for vehicles, it's probably $5.45 to $5.65 a gallon. Farm diesel is running $5. Across the United States, diesel is averaging $6 per gallon. And if you look at marine fuel, depending on where you buy it, so that's more expensive to get it there at the docks,
1: mm-hmm.
0: but they're probably paying $5 to $6 a gallon
1: right.
0: for diesel. And so you can't lose $1,000 or $2,000 every night that you go out and work. And so they're staying docked simply because they can't cash flow. And then what happens when you do that, we lose further market share.
1: Well, that's where, from an economic standpoint, if you're not going out there, if you're not doing, if the shrimpers aren't doing their job, that opens up that chunk of demand.
0: That's right.
1: For foreign shrimp to get into it, because it's not being supply to get into it, because it's not being supplied locally. You have that void. The void's going to be filled by something.
0: That's what we've been dealing with really for the last 25 years. You know, if you remember going back 25 or 30 years ago, you know, shrimp was the major seafood industry in Louisiana and crawfish was second. Now it's the opposite, right? You
1: mm-hmm.
0: know, crawfish industry, I mean, if you look at the value of the crawfish industry versus the shrimp industry, is because you would not in your wildest dreams buy Chinese crawfish, bring them home, boil them.
1: No, we all know better by now. Yeah,
0: we all know better by now, right? But you'll go to a restaurant and you'll eat imported shrimp, and so what we're asking all of it, and the restaurateurs, they are trying hard too, but they have to have a product to sell, is that to promote our domestic seafood, right?
1: Yeah. Mm-hmm.
0: If when I'm going to buy a po' boy, right, it's going to be Louisiana, you know, Gulf shrimp, period, right? And so.
1: Yeah.
0: And, you know, and I'm willing to pay a little bit more for that, or pay more for that. Now, I'm going to have Louisiana oysters. I'm going to have U.S. and Louisiana catfish, right? I'm not going to eat bassa out of China.
1: I'm just
0: not going to do it. And so we're doing a number of things. One, we, the Department of Ag and Forestry, is involved in regulation to make sure the consumer knows what they're buying and mm-hmm. packaging. We're also doing testing of foreign shrimp, and we've asked the federal government to step up, because that's supposed to be tested before it leaves the docks in the country of origin. It's supposed to already be tested.
1: Can't trust that, though.
0: No.
1: I mean,
0: well, we're working on that, working directly with Secretary Rollins
1: okay.
0: and Deputy Secretary Judge Vaden, where they have really cracked down on to make sure that they are being tested correctly in those foreign countries by the third-party verifiers. And that's under federal law, Food mm-hmm. Safety Modernization Act. But also, we have to promote our domestic consumption. By promotion, then we can raise the prices. And also, we're asking the USDA to buy $35, $40 million or so worth of Louisiana or Gulf shrimp. They'll buy Gulf shrimp
1: okay.
0: and then put that into food banks, school lunch programs, and those sorts of programs, which the USDA does. They will buy commodities to help the price. And then to really, you know, for the federal government to look at these imports where they're dumping and put a sufficient tariff on the import to level the playing field.
1: Yeah.
0: But, you know, from my point of view, one of the things that we're trying hard on is we have to promote our domestic seafood. We have to tell people our Louisiana shrimp tastes better already. You and I know.
1: They are better.
0: What?
1: Yes.
0: Absolutely. But we have to tell everybody. You know, and continue to tell everybody and promote that, right?
1: Which
0: and that makes a difference. It's just like, you know, USA beef, American beef,
1: mm-hmm.
0: tastes better. It is better, right?
1: Yeah.
0: Beef, it's what's for dinner. American beef is what's for dinner.
1: BeefIt'sWhat'sForDinner.com is the website.
0: That's exactly
1: the most Louisiana Beef Industry Council bringing you Foodie Friday every week.
0: The most successful advertising campaign in the history of food was beef.
1: Yeah.
0: It's what's for dinner. Now, they would always play that at about 11:25 to 11:35 in the morning as you're figuring, you know, what are we going to have for lunch? And I can hear that sizzle, that crackling.
1: Yeah.
0: And automatically, you know what?
1: Mm-hmm.
0: Beef is what's for lunch, right?
1: well, beef is also what's on the tailgate.
0: Absolutely.
1: You know. We got a couple minutes before break. Let's pivot and talk about the number of certified Louisiana products we should be seeing on campus everyone, on Saturdays.
0: Absolutely. And so when you look at the Certified Louisiana program, we have more than 800 vendors now. So you want certified shrimp, certified crabs. You know, you want certified catfish. You want to make sure that your gumbo is made with your certified products. Mm-hmm. You know, and so if you look at On Campus, that's right, which is a celebration of Louisiana culture, Louisiana food. It's going to be incredible. And if you look at the, you know, what's amazing to me, I remember one football game, and I was, of course, I was politic, and I was

0: campaign, the LSU-Florida game, right? And they're
1: what, 97?
0: That would have been in 2007. That would have been around September of 07.
1: Was that the game where Jacob Hester was with every fourth down?
0: Well, that one was, there were over 200,000 people tailgating, and the stadium only seats 100,000, right? 200,000 people. Yeah. I've never seen so many alligators roasting on a spit, right?
2: Yeah. They would,
0: yeah, and using those Louisiana spices. Everywhere you go to shake hands, they'd feed you. Right, which is what we do, right?
1: When you're tailgating. Yes, 1,000%.
0: Oh, absolutely, and just a wonderful, wonderful event. But if you look at the number of people,
1: that was the Jacob Hester game.
0: Yeah, yeah,
1: 28-24 yeah. LSU.
0: Yep, yeah, and so that was an incredible day out there. And again, politics. And I can remember at the time, Mitch Landrieu was lieutenant governor.
2: Mm-hmm.
0: So I'm walking around shaking, but he would stand in one spot right in front of Tiger Stadium all day. Shaking hands. Yeah, Mitch.
1: Never seen the same person twice.
0: No. And that was Mitch.
1: Yeah.
0: You know, and of course, Mitch has as much hair as I do. And I told him, I said, Mitch, let me tell you something. Either you get a cap or a Stetson, right? Because if not, tomorrow, you're going to remember this.
1: Oh, right? Yeah. No, he'd come out looking like the easy button from Staples. That's...
0: Yes. Yes. As you can tell, I'm a hat person. By necessity.
1: Yeah.
0: Right?
1: Yeah. Well, I mean,
0: yeah,
1: look.
0: And it's after Labor Day, so what kind of cowboy hat are you going to wear after Labor Day?
1: I have no idea.
0: Felt. Right. You wear your felt hat, and then, wait.
1: There's rules to this?
0: Absolutely.
1: Seriously?
0: Absolutely. So, again, when's the last day you wear your seersucker suit or your white suit?
1: No. White, no, sir. Uh-huh. Seersucker is a year-round product now. Seriously, no, we don't retire.
0: You don't do that?
1: Well, shout out to the folks over at Haspel. Okay, I am here for you 12 months out of the
0: there
1: year.
0: There you go. I understand.
1: Do not leave the seersucker.
0: Let's go back to my white linen and my straw hat, right?
1: Yeah.
0: So on Sunday afternoon, I took my straw hat out of the truck and I put my felt Stetson in, right? Mm-hmm. And I will do that until Easter Sunday, right?
1: Yeah.
0: Easter Sunday, you go back. Right, and then you can you start wearing your whites and your linens and your straw hats, right?
1: There's traditional
0: culture.
1: I mean, and Haspel's another great Louisiana base.
0: Absolutely, absolutely.
1: Uh-huh. You know, since I believe 1911, I want to say.
0: Wow.
1: Yeah, I could be wrong on the year. I might be wrong on the year. I'll get slapped on the wrist if I'm wrong on the year.
0: I understand.
1: But no, it's not your grandfather's seersucker anymore. I'll show you some pics during the break. Rolling right along, getting a great little history of the North Shore from Ag Commissioner Dr. Mike Strain during the break. We got about 4 minutes left. I wanted to pivot over one more time. Well, I'm probably going to pivot two more times, but it's what we do.
0: Of course, we'll get back talking about strawberries in a minute.
1: Well,

0: too short.
1: Well, it's actually longer than it was with the native strawberries. Mm-hmm. You know, so they bring in these plants that actually bring in out of Canada.
0: Yeah.
1: And so they start growing them around the November time so that we can have some early January strawberries.
0: Okay.
1: And grow well. And so as a trivia point, you know who introduced strawberries to Louisiana?
0: Who?
1: Dr. Wilson, who was Commissioner Harry D. Wilson, who served under Earl Long, his father, and that was the grandfather of Justin Wilson.
0: No.
1: Dr. Wilson brought strawberry. And why did they bring strawberries to the Florida parishes?
0: Oh, well,
1: because of the boll weevil wiped out the cotton. So they brought in a new cash crop.
0: Interesting.
1: Yes.
0: Okay. Very cool stuff.
1: And we have diverted once more. I know there's something you want to talk about.
0: Well, it's, you can, no, so now I want to ask, how fake is Justin Wilson's accent?
1: Well, he's Italian. He is not a Cajun, but he's a wonderful humorist. Guy.
0: Absolutely.
1: You know, and so I was at a big meeting there one time, and he was entertaining hundreds of people. Someone stood up, and they said, "Mr. Wilson, you really talk funny." He said, "No, you just listen funny." But he would tell some wonderful stories.
0: Yes, just absolutely.
1: Just a tremendous humorist.
0: Yes, but
1: right, and a cook. Oh, now what a cook!
0: No. I've got one of his cookbooks. Yes. I don't know how many he's got, but I've got one of his cookbooks,
1: really start off with these cooking shows.
0: Yeah,
1: you know, and there was him. There was Julia Childs and others, but he would be the the first, and now of course John Foltz does that and others, but people would go to the studios in Lacombe, Louisiana. Right, where he would have these
0: studios. They had a studio in Lacombe?
1: In his house, yeah.
0: Oh, okay.
1: Oh, yeah, and would cook all these beautiful, wonderful.
0: Yeah, the only thing in Lacombe was Sal and Judy's. Like, that's the only thing when I was growing up.
1: Well, yes, but there were some other structures there that were actually built by Earl Long. There was a party palace there, one of the ones he had, that was on the bayou, built with, I'm sure, state tax dollars. That was there, and then they also have them in Tangipahoa Hope Parish.
0: Mm-hmm.
1: They had a number of these things that Earl built across the state when he wanted to go have a good time out of the public view.
0: Okay,
1: you understand?
0: Yeah,
1: yeah.
0: And I don't know how to transition over to National Honey Month from there. I don't. There's no segue there, and we got like less than a minute to go.
1: You can use your creative imagination.
0: I'm sure Earl did.
1: But yes, National Honey Month, and that's a big deal. You know, we have over 68,000 colonies here in Louisiana, and actually, we've seen some growth coming back. We did have significant loss from the drought of 2023. That was a big deal.
0: But the moral of the story is to
1: certified Louisiana. If it says honey product, not honey,
0: right?
1: That's not honey.
0: No,
1: right?
0: Certified Louisiana.
1: They're not cutting that with corn syrup or anything else. It is delicious. It's nutritious. It's very, very, very healthy.
0: Absolutely,
1: for you,
0: and helps you sleep.
1: Right?
0: He's Ad Commissioner Dr. Mike Strain. Always appreciate the time. Before we get out of here on this installment of Community Concerns, I do want to remind you that this is a pre-recorded program. No, we are not here live on a Sunday morning. Got the chance to catch up with Baton Rouge Police Chief T.J. Morse. Here's that conversation. Baton Rouge Police Chief T.J. Morrison with us. How are you, sir?
2: I'm doing well. It's always good to see you, Brian.
0: Likewise.
2: Good weekend this weekend.
0: So, yes.
2: Some good home game wins.
0: Let's start there because we are now into the football season, and that puts a little, I don't want to say added strain on BRPD, but certainly... Yeah. Not just Saturday, Friday as well.
2: Mm-hmm.
0: You got Friday night lights and you got Saturday nights. Walk me through a little bit about what y'all do prep-wise.
2: Yeah, so football season's always busy. Of course, we have officers that are at the different area high schools that the schools, hire, do work extra duties so they can provide security there. And then Saturdays, it seems like this year we got a lot of big overlapping home games with LSU and Southern. So it definitely kind of spreads thin when we have, presence at both stadiums, doing traffic and everything all around LSU and then at LSU Stadium and then in Southern inside the stadium there as well and on the outside in the parking lot and traffic there. So, but everything this weekend went well security-wise and looks like it went good on the field too.
0: No, it absolutely went good on the field. And the hype is only going to grow now because... Because both teams with first-year coaches,
2: Yes.
0: Both teams with big name coaches. I mean, I know Lane Kiffin's got all the hype in the world right now, but I'm not overlooking the fact that there's a Hall of Famer coaching.

0: Southern. That's, yeah. The Jaguar Nation has got to be at a fever pitch.
1: Yeah, both fan bases very excited. And it also brings in a lot of VIPs from out of the state, out of the area. You got a lot of people wanting to come visit and see the games. So we have a lot of people, probably hopefully tourism is going to get a boost, you know, during this football season.
0: Yeah.
1: So I have a lot more people all around Baton Rouge. So when you're talking about, you know, the responsibility of Baton Rouge Police Department, it's not just game day, but we know people come in early and spend the whole weekend. And so we have a lot more people in town that we're providing security for.
0: Now, let's talk a little bit about after the game. You get away from the stadium. Obviously, the presence can't fade away because that's where it really starts to scatter a little bit. And, you know, some folks are headed to Tigerland. Some folks are going over to the new Murphy's. And a lot of folks go downtown. Like, when you see two wins at home, that's going to spread it out to the bars pretty heavy. After the game.
1: Yeah, so we got to have continue that presence, the same kind of footprint that we had at the game. We have to have all those areas that you just talked about, right? You know, everywhere from Tigerland to downtown to North Baton Rouge, because people are either going home or they're going out to continue to celebrate. So we, you know, make sure that we keep presence, you know, where the officers can be seen, officers can take action if necessary, just so that everybody feels safe while they are being safe.
0: Is there a direct correlation? I don't know if there's numbers on this, but is there a direct correlation between winning and people playing nicer after the fact?
1: I don't know. That'd be a dumb question,
0: but it is.
1: Yeah, I don't know. That'd be a good study. You know, what does crime do the week after or even
0: night after? Yeah. Right? I mean, if you're going out after a loss.
1: You see people protesting and tearing stuff up after a big win in other cities, you know, win the national championship and let's burn cars.
0: But I mean, nobody was in a bad mood after beating Clemson.
1: Yeah.
0: So that's, I wonder if there's anything behind, if there's science behind that. Like,
1: that'd be a good study. I would be remiss. I think I need to give a plug. Just, hey, as we're, especially right now, football season and going into holidays, make sure that we're responsible when we're drinking. Don't drive. Have plans, designated driver, use rideshare apps, all that kind of stuff. It's a very preventable decision that could be life-altering, not only for you, but anybody else.
0: No, absolutely. Rideshare apps, I don't know why rideshare apps haven't eliminated drunk driving. It just eliminated. There's no excuse anymore. They're so easy. Baton Rouge Police Chief TJ Morrison with us. Talked about some folks going out downtown after the game. BRPD is on the cusp of increasing presence downtown, correct?
1: We've been increasing presence. It's an area that we've had, we call it 5th District, a downtown bicycle patrol down in that area, just, you know, because when we look at tourism and look at all the people that it draws, they do a great job with the downtown development district showing us the numbers of people that are actually visiting downtown and go out downtown. And so just kind of have police down there. But what we're looking at right now, hopefully, is, you know, we have a second district building that's just about a mile south on Highland Road. It's old, it's smaller. I mean, we need more space to get bigger. And so we're looking at, you know, putting a district right there downtown, kind of dual purpose. We have ground floor that'd be, you know, the second district. And then, you know, second floor that will be kind of an operations center where we can do things. We have so many festivals, parades, all these special events that happen downtown. So it'd be kind of like a miniature emergency operations center to be able to oversee all these events and plan things on the second floor over there.
0: Do we have a fixed address? Do we know where this is yet?
1: The corner, right across from our current, the 5th district by the Watermark Hotel, right there on that corner.
0: Oh, very, very cool stuff.
1: Still very early in talking about that, but the blueprints look good, and we're very hopeful that that gets all passed.
0: Same, because an increased presence downtown, that's just knowing that it's there can be a force multiplier. Just knowing that it's there can be there's a level of reassurance to that. And when we talk about being safe versus feeling safe very, very often, I think that goes a long way towards feeling safe for sure.
1: Yeah, and I mean, also, we're not in no jab at my friends. Mike Kimball, chief over there at the fire department, no jabs at my friend at the fire department. We don't just stay at the district sleeping and cooking, right?
0: Wow.
1: We're out there in the street.
0: Jab?
1: So,
0: okay.
1: Just because our district might move, it doesn't decrease our presence from where, you know, in that Highland Road area or anywhere else in the second district. Our cars are out rolling around all the time patrolling.
0: 100%. Chief TJ Morrison with us. So get through Saturday just fine. Sunday, bit of a different story. I don't want to spend a whole lot of time on it because essentially it's just a domestic incident. But we did see an officer-involved shooting yesterday. Day before yesterday. Sorry, forget that yesterday was a holiday. Day before yesterday over at Jaguar Plaza. Can you just give us the lowdown on what went down?
1: Yeah, so officers were dispatched out there because they had a guy that was alleged to be walking around with a rifle up on the second story balcony overlooking people and pool and threatening people. So officers, you know, get dispatched over there, go towards the danger, right? Go up the stairs to go encounter this subject. He is sitting down in a chair, looks like a handgun in his lap. He starts, you know, officers are giving him very good, clear commands. You know, don't grab that gun. He grabs the gun. Hey, you need to drop the gun. You need to drop the gun. And then he all of a sudden stands up, threatening into the officers. And the officers had to take action to defend their lives and lives of people around them. Immediately, the officers, you know, hats off to them. I think they did a jam-up job. We're still early in the investigation, and so I'm probably speaking a little prematurely, but I watched the camera video myself, and I can say that I'm proud of my officers and the job they did. Transition into, you know, they tried to de-escalate from the beginning, had to take necessary force, and then afterwards de-escalated again by providing medical aid to the person that they just had to engage with until fire and EMS got there, and he was transported to the hospital, was expected to survive.
0: I know I said I didn't want to spend a lot of time on it, but I have a follow-up because this is, you know, this lends to training. When it comes to training for situations like this, how detailed can the training be versus how in the moment do the officers have to be?
1: No, I think that we do a wonderful job, Baton Rouge Police Department. I say it all the time, one of the best departments in our country, I think, because of our training. Maybe I'm a little biased, almost 17 years on SWAT, 7 years at the training academy. So I was there doing a lot of the training, and I still tried to get up there. But we try to make our training as realistic as possible, you know, using role players, simulation, our new Axon contract. We're going to go into that VR world and probably even be able to do more realistic and better training. But, you know, everything that we do, we have the de-escalation piece where we're trying to talk somebody out. And then afterwards, again, you know, and I think they did a great job of trying to talk to them. That didn't work. They had to defend themselves. And then they immediately went into life-saving measures.
0: Axon contract, that's the body camera people, right?
1: Yeah, so we do a lot with Axon. We have report writing system, we have body cameras, we do tasers, all that stuff. We just got a new Axon contract approved to the city council a few weeks ago. Mm-hmm. And part of that is some brand new technology, some VR headsets, you know, that we're going to be able to put out more of a district level so we can get more use out of them and continue to do more training.
0: Very, very cool stuff. Baton Rouge Police Chief TJ Morrison, we've got a couple more minutes here. Let's talk recruiting because there have been some news stories lately that numbers are up. Officers aren't on the street yet because that takes a little bit of time, but applications are way up.
1: Yes. We've had to actually assign another officer there full-time just to help process the applications and get people through and answer all the plethora of emails and phone calls. Cautiously optimistic, you know, because we don't know. I don't know, you know, I know how many people have applied, but I don't know the quality of them yet, right? And we're not going to sacrifice quantity over quality just because we've got all these people. We're not going to automatically have a 50-man academy in January. We're going to make sure we sift through them and have the best of the best that fill those seats in January. But I'm very hopeful that we're going to have a really good, a big academy come January. And then on same time, we also have a lot of people that are currently certified as police officer in other departments that are reaching out. I've seen those numbers up to 20 or more. That is a much quicker process. They still have to go through some training with us, about 9-10 weeks, to what it's like to be a Baton Rouge police officer, you know, even though you've been a police officer somewhere else. And so we're taking those applications in right now as well. But like you said, probably, you know, mid next year before we see the fruits of this labor and the pay raise.
0: I think just because of the applications, we're already seeing the fruits. It's definitely there and growing, to be sure. Along with that, crime numbers right now, where are we looking year to date? Because again, talk about being safe versus feeling safe. It feels like they're down. I don't know if they are down, but it feels like they're down.
1: They are. And I got to knock on wood. And time I go in here, I'd say, you know, I hate talking about the stats
0: because something always happens right after you leave.
1: Right. You know, and so, and, you know, when we start talking about that homicides are down and crime is down and it's trending down over the last 3 years, it's hard to say that when we've even had one homicide, right? Sure. You know, because those people, you know, that are the victims of those homicides and those families, it doesn't feel like it. And, you know, the certain areas that people live in, it doesn't feel like it. But, you know, and sometimes perception is reality. But when we're looking at just the cold hard stats, you know, last year we were down compared to the year before that. Year before that, we were down compared to the year before that. And right now we're down compared to last year. Overall crime's down 11%, you know, some big numbers. Like, you know, I like to look at, you know, armed robberies, double digits, you know, 18% down. You were looking at homicides, 4% down this time compared to last year. Burglaries, 13% down. Vehicle burglaries and vehicle thefts, you know, similarly, almost 10% down. So, you know, I don't know what to, you know, actually attribute that to, whether it's the great job that our officers are doing, community programming, you know, just getting messaging out, what it is, but crime is definitely down.
0: Probably a little all of the above, to be sure. He is Baton Rouge Police Chief T.J. Morris. Always appreciate the time, sir. Thank you so much.
1: Thanks, Brian.
0: And that's going to do it for this installment of Community Concerns. If there's any part of the show you missed or wanted to hear again, all the interviews are available individually over on the Mornings with Brian Haldane page at talk1073.com. Otherwise, do want to remind you one more time, yes, we are a pre-recorded program, but also we're all about things going on in the community. 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I'm your host, Brian Haldane, and you've been listening to the Community Concerns on your Guarantee family of stations.
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3: Of any two-start span in his career, lost snapping a Yankees six-game home winning streak. The Marlins taking on the Dodgers. LA on the road trying to extend their eight-game winning streak. Otto Lopez said other ideas.
4: 2-0. Line shot right field, base hit. Hernandez struts it to score from third. Conine to second, and the Marlins have the lead on an RBI single from Otto Lopez. 3-2 Miami in the second.
3: 104.3 WQAM on the call. The Dodgers' longest active major league winning streak snapped at eight games. Pete Fairbanks nailing down a save for Miami as his strong season continues. The Red Sox and the Royals. Willier Abreu with the big blow.
5: 2-2 pitch. Swinging a shot high into right center field. Back at the track. At the wall. Off the wall. Jasper scores. Hadley rounds third. Willier holds at second. That's a 2-run double. Abreu delivers. And it's 3-1 Red Sox.
3: 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Abreu with his 36th double of the season. It's tied with Brian Reynolds and Rafael Devers for the most in the majors. Ranger Suarez sharp in the win. 7 innings, 1 earned, 8 strikeouts, throwing a season high 69 strikes. Red Sox now 18-9 against AL Central opponents this season. That's a wrap for us on SportsCenter All Night. 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

0: I'm Mark Robbins. Week 2 in college football providing a magical comeback and a big-time upset. The magic occurring in Austin, Texas, as the Texas Longhorns trail top-ranked Ohio State 23-3 going into the fourth quarter. But in that final 15 minutes, the Longhorns hooked the Buckeyes and wrote the script to victory.
1: Manning under center to take the snap. Third and goal. Hand off. Diving for the goal line. Hollywood Smothers. Touchdown, Texas. Smothers over the top. And the Longhorns are an extra point away from taking their first lead of the night.
0: All that call on Learfield. Longhorns stunning number one, beating Ohio State 24-23. The comeback will be part of quarterback Arch Manning's Longhorn legend, although he credits many others.
2: I think it's a credit to the new guys coming in, like Juice, the freshmen, the guys returning, the leadership. It was just all heart, and I'm really proud of the way we responded, because we could have let that thing go. Or were we down, what, 17, 20, 20? I mean, that's just a testament to our coaches and our culture, I think.
0: That is Texas quarterback Arch Manning. Meanwhile, sixth-ranked Oregon rallied last week and got a home win over Boise State. But this week at Oklahoma State, the Ducks upset by the Cowboys. Final 39-31, and that win snaps Oklahoma State's 12-game losing streak. Coming up next, why it's the best week ever.
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11: 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Courtney Cronin going to be along for the ride a little bit later. Jordan Rhynon going to host. Just kind of carry the load. You're going to be the Texas Longhorns of this show. Is that fair, Jordan? Right for the jump? Is that a good explanation of what you got today? Is you're going to be bringing all the NFL heat for us?
12: Yeah, you know, I'll be Texas right now. I mean, through three quarters, I didn't want to be Texas. You know, you're like, there's those losers. Texas can't win the big game, right? Going to just get overmatched again. You know, but, you know, I'm resilient. Like Texas.
11: 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We'll get into Texas with that monster comeback. The Oregon Ducks getting smacked out in Stillwater in Michigan, carrying the banner for the Big Ten yesterday. And the poor Akron OC. Remember they had that contest about how that first drive was going to go? They went up for an auction.
12: You think they had to do it on purpose? They had to let him down? No shot? Come on, man.
11: We have that update coming up a little bit later. But as we start off each and every show, it's time for this.
5: This is the biggest story of the week ever.
11: So, Jordan, at the beginning of the ABC broadcast for Texas and Ohio State, you know, the game says it starts at 7:30. You tune in. And there was like 20 minutes of pomp and circumstance, right? It felt like the opening of a national championship game where they had the band playing, the fight song going on right there, just all inside the locker rooms, like 20 minutes of buildup. And then the Longhorns fall flat on their face. Not only just an opening drive fumble, which quieted the crowd, but the Longhorns at least
12: first
11: held.
12: Play.
11: It was brutal. And then you're thinking, all right, let's see how Arch Manning can respond. Here, this call courtesy of Paul Keels from Learfield on the call.
10: two receivers out wide to the right, and Manning back to throw. Looking is Manning, looking, fires deep down the middle of the field, going deep for Coleman, and he his head cannot get it at the Ohio State 15. Ball bounces and is picked up and being returned. One of the Buckeyes has got the ball coming the other way. Jalen McClain, he's tripped up and stopped at his own 20, and the officials are going to say that's an interception. Apparently it bounced off of Coleman's body, and Jalen McClain comes up with a football, giving Ohio State their second turnover of the game.
11: George, right from the jump, I'm trying to think of like the worst starts I've ever seen to a football game. And yeah. That is nightmare fuel. I remember when the Broncos lost to the Seahawks in the Super Bowl.
12: They snapped the ball out of the end zone.
11: And it was like 43-8 from at that point. It was just an absolute butt whooping with Peyton Manning and those Broncos.
12: Safety. I think it was a safety,
11: yeah,
12: right?
11: That's what it was. And that's what it felt like for another Manning over in Austin. They were down 23-3. And there was at one point where something great happens for Ohio State. And then the camera guy zooms straight into Sark's face. And he looks like he's in the middle of a nightmare. That was as brutal of a first half I could ever recall.
12: That interception that we just played, the call almost doesn't do it justice.
11: Yeah.
12: And I understand because he doesn't realize it's an interception because your eyes naturally, Coleman dives for the ball.
11: Yeah.
12: Right?
11: Almost makes a great catch. Yeah.
12: All right. Almost makes a great catch, like rolls over. Okay. You think he has the ball. He's down on the ground. The ball pops up. All right. It's going to be incomplete. No, it just like pops up in the air and just lands in Ohio State defender's hands. Just an absolutely crazy interception. Arch, while not good in the first half of this game, did have some bad luck and did not get helped out.
11: There's no doubt about that. But in the first quarter, he had negative 14 total yards.
12: Yeah.
11: That's what it was. 119 to 5 in that first
12: half.
11: The first half was a masterpiece for Ohio State. And yet the second half, it's almost like the Texas Heat got to the Buckeyes. Think about this. Last three drives. 91-yard touchdown, 72-yard touchdown, and a 73-yard touchdown in that fourth quarter. Largest fourth quarter comeback against the number one ever in modern pool history. Here's what it sounded like in Austin when Hollywood Smothers got that 1-yard touchdown scamper.
1: 12th play of the drive. Third down and goal for Texas inside the Ohio State 1-yard line. The lineup in the eye. Manning under center to take the snap. Third and goal. Handoff. Diving for the goal line. Hollywood Smothers. Touchdown, Texas. Smothers over the top. And the Longhorns are an extra point away from taking their first lead of the night.
11: It was multi-play drive after drive after drive of that fourth quarter. And I think maybe the more important part of it, Jordan, is that Jeremiah Smith was lighting up Texas. He had, eight catches for 164 yards, shut out in the fourth quarter, and had a monster, monster drop. Now, here's what
12: threw to him a lot. It wasn't like they just didn't get him the ball. They did a good job on him, Texas. Give him a lot of credit. The transfer from Rutgers.
11: Yeah.
12: The cornerback.
11: Yeah, because they were talking about that, how he had played Jeremiah Smith several different times, and number 5 was fantastic there for the Longhorns. Last thing on this game, listen to what Arch Manning had to say about coming back and beating the Buckeyes.
2: Yeah, it was a weird start. I don't think any of us played as well as we wanted to. We didn't play great at all. And I think it's a credit to the new guys coming in, like Juice, the freshmen, the guys returning, the leadership. It was just all heart, and I'm really proud of the way we responded because we could have let that thing go. Where were we down? What, 17, 20? 20? I mean, that's just a testament to our coaches and our culture, I think.
11: Manning had to have that, and Sark had to have that as well, too, because both of them were being written off. Sark and his bad play calling, especially against Ohio State in the last couple of years. But then he talked about it post-game, too. We don't have that sound, but it was him saying, hey, why did you go for it on 4th and 9? He's like, I wasn't playing not to get blown out. I was playing to win the game. And ultimately, Jordan, they won that game and changed a huge narrative, at least early in the season, for the Longhorns.
12: I'm usually not that big a believer in one play changes everything, but that 4th and 9, it really did sort of get them going there. After that, Arch and the offense, like you said, 91, 72, and 71-yard drives.
11: Crazy.
12: Their offensive line actually dominated the fourth quarter, too. They ran the ball really well, and that was huge. But and Arch played great. That we were about to write Arch off, like you said. It was going to be, he's overhyped, he's overrated.
11: Yep.
12: You know, enough with this already. He's not one of the top quarterbacks, and then he played a huge fourth quarter.
11: Overhyped and overrated, is that what the Oregon Ducks are? Right from the jump, it was Drew Mestemaker having some success. Here's Dave Hunziker.
13: Mestemaker gets the snap. Back to pass. Pressure comes. He floats it deep down the middle for Wyatt Young. He makes a catch at the 10 to his left of the 5 and into the end zone. Pistols firing. Touchdown, Oklahoma State. Wyatt Young.
11: This is the Oklahoma State team that had lost 21 straight. In fact, they lost by 2 touchdowns to Tulsa last week, right? Last year, they lost to the same Oregon team, or virtually the same Oregon team, 69-3. And then late into that game, even despite all of the chaos that Oregon had early, they still had a chance to possibly tie this game late. Here's what it sounded like. Oh, no, Ducks.
13: Oregon, first and 10 from its own 45. Here's a toss. Hill drops it, picks it up, fumbles the football, and the Cowboys have recovered. James Williams has recovered at the Oregon 41-yard line with a minute 55 to play.
11: I kept watching this going, all right, well, here come the Ducks. Here they go, Jordan. And they could never turned it on. Mestemaker looks so much better than Dante Moore did yesterday. In fact, let's hear from Dan Lanning in his postgame presser. Coach, what'd you think about the game?
14: That's because it wasn't close in a lot of ways. We got our kicked in a lot of areas. Tons of credit to Coach Morris and his staff.
12: Peter, he's not kidding, because they were actually lucky to even be close.
11: Right.
12: There was a couple tip ball interceptions that led to...
11: They had a pick six?
12: One was a pick six. The other one put them went on the 1-yard line, basically.
11: Yeah.
12: And so it really wasn't even that close. They were fortunate to even be in the game in the fourth quarter.
11: Dan Lanning, who had cut his teeth of being a great defensive coordinator for Kirby Smart back in the day, and we thought this defense, they got shredded. 554 yards for an Oklahoma State team in Stillwater that was rolling yesterday. The Big House was rolling. Oklahoma was headed up there. Well, earlier in the week, we didn't know if Bryce Underwood was going to be the starting quarterback, although Kyle Whittingham had kind of said that, and the reporter twisted the words. But it wasn't Bryce Underwood underwhelming. It was this guy.
15: Got Blaylock to his left. He's got three receivers to the left. There's the snap. Back to pass. Stepping up. Throwing right sideline. Picked off Jair Hill at the 20-yard line to the 10. Inside the 5 and knocked out of bounds. Jair Hill with his third career interception. First of the year. And did it come at a big time with 8:40 to go in the fourth quarter.
16: Bad decision by John Mateer and a fantastic play by Jair Hill.
11: Somehow, Jordan, the Wolverines are 2-0 right now with less than 300 yards of total offense, and yet they've still found a way to get it done because, my goodness, Oklahoma struggled on offense mightily yesterday.
12: Yeah, that's the reason that Michigan is 2-0 is because their defense played really, really well in this game. They dominated the game from the jump. It really wasn't even as close probably as the score indicated. Yep. Like, Oklahoma just couldn't really get anything going in this game against Michigan.
11: The entire day. And Kyle Whittingham had this to say about his comments earlier in the week about Bryce Underwood as his QB1.
17: Coach, you talk about Bryce's improvement from last week and the comments that you made earlier in the week about, the job not necessarily...
18: I never made those comments. I was asked if his job was infinitely and etched in stone. Whose job is ever etched in stone? So that was my answer. I never brought that up or alluded to that. You guys all guarantee jobs? I don't. And I don't know anyone in football that does. So I don't agree that I open that can of worms. Bryce is our quarterback, and that's where we are right now.
11: And Bryce wasn't great.
12: He's not very good, though. He's just a pedestrian quarterback.
11: It's tough.
12: Nine completions.
11: And I think a lot of that has to do with OU and how good their defense was. But still, you're going to have to play a lot better if they're going to be a force over in the Big Ten. We'll talk about the best of the rest, including a second half from Alabama that left us wowed in what Indiana, Notre Dame, and the Big Ten did yesterday. Jordan Rodnan, Peter Burns, this is the best week ever on ESPN Radio.
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31: Grayson Delgatti, the center, checks everybody out. Now sees Russell from the gun with Hill to his left. Play action to him. Slant across the middle. Catch made. Touchdown, Alabama. Rico Scott with the grab, and Alabama extends the lead to 20.
11: If you're Rico Scott, you got to go by Rico Suave Scott, right? That's got to be the nickname. That was Chris Stewart on the call for the Alabama Crimson Tide as they were down 17-13 against Kentucky. And Will Stein, who obviously the Oregon Ducks, Jordan Rhynon, they miss him in his play calling. And now he's the head coach over at Kentucky. They were looking good in the second half game. And it was 32-0 in the second half. The Alabama Crimson Tide rolled. Jordan Rhynon, Peter Burns, best week ever, always presented by Progressive Insurance. So Alabama shakes off that slow start. We talked about Texas and their comeback, Oregon getting surprised. But I thought maybe the story of the week, not A&M beating down Arizona State, not Tennessee beating down Georgia Tech. It was the Akron Zips. It was the Akron Zips. Remember this story? Okay, Jordan, remember?
12: Remind me.
11: Okay, so Akron And I believe their coach is Joe Moorhead, the former Mississippi State coach. He comes up with an idea like, hey, you know what? You're going to get to call an opening drive. Okay, we're going to have like an auction for NIL to call the opening drive of our home series or our home opener. Okay. So Nick Saban was asked. So this guy, Marty Wims II, ends up winning it. Okay. Akron, they did a whole deal. The athletic department, their athletic director calls this guy. He wins it. He gets to call the opening script. Okay. Here's what Nick Saban's advice was to him on game day.
0: I'm going to give you three tips. Number one, get the call in early. Don't get marbles in your mouth. You got to get the call in early. That's number one. Number two, stay ahead of the sticks. Run the ball. All the fans are going to want you to throw it. Run the ball. Number three, don't get cute.
1: The fans don't want me to run the ball, definitely.
0: I know, but run it. You won't get criticized as much.
1: I'm listening.
0: And number three is don't get cute, but if you're going to get cute, throw a damn flea flicker. The fans will love it.
11: So run the ball, don't pass it, but if you're going to do something crazy, go ahead and do a flea flicker. Well, let's go ahead and
12: listen. Did he do a flea flicker?
11: Well, let's go ahead. This is called courtesy of ESPN. What happened in that that first drive?
2: Nice pocket, rushing three, safe completion over the middle of the conversion, but that ball came out afterwards. Marcel Williams, they tried to rip it away. Oh, no, is that the end of the drive? It is! Jason Berg, the referee, points in the Robert Morris direction.
12: So disappointing. That's not even fair. I feel like you should get a refund or something. Or at least a redo. Like, you can't just... Hey, you didn't get to call the full drive.
11: It's the question... You're right. It's almost like kind of playing golf and you get a rain check. Right? Like, you're like, listen, we played eight holes. We didn't get a chance to finish the entire round. Could I come back again and do it? And you know what? I'm going to call my shot right now, Jordan. I bet the athletic director in Akron's going to reach back out to this guy and go, hey, listen, for another 25 grand to the NIL budget, we're going to let you re-rack it right now.
12: 25 grand feels pretty cheap for that.
11: Listen,
12: it's Akron.
11: It's Akron. We're trying it now. So they lose that fumble.
12: I bet he paid a hefty price for that, too.
11: I'm sure it was not cheap. James, you go look up about how much Marty Wims paid for that opening drive. But I want to go back to kind of biggest takeaways here, Jordan. And we're going to talk to Heather Dinich on the college football playoff here in about 10 minutes. But overall, was it more shocking what Texas was able to do in that second half or what happened to Oregon, who was looked at as arguably one of those top elite tier competitors here in college football?
12: Probably that Oregon lost, but the more compelling was that fourth quarter again, Texas and Ohio State. I mean, that was great drama right there. But if we're just talking straight surprise, like Oklahoma State had lost 10 straight games. Right, they got
11: 21
12: last week.
11: 21 straight.
12: 21 straight.
11: Yeah, 21 straight.
12: I mean, I thought they put something on the. It was like the first time a team has lost at least 10 straight to beat a team ranked in the top 5 or 10, whatever it was. So they put it up on the screen at the end of the game, and you're like, but either way, I mean, this is a team that hadn't won recently, and not only did they get a win, they did it against a top 10, top 5 team.
11: And dominated them. True, right?
12: Yeah.
11: Because I could see, because you specialize in the NFL, right? And it feels like the NFL is always, there's so much parity. It feels like you'll have one or two breakout teams that are really good. You'll have one or two breakout teams that are really bad. But pretty much the middle of the pack is the middle of the pack. And that's a credit to what the salary cap is. But for the fact that Oregon was looked at as such a dominant favorite, and you're looking at an Oklahoma State team that was so bad. That, to me, was the big shocker. Because I can see Texas and Ohio State. Mm-hmm. I can see them trading blows. If they played 10 times right now, one team's probably going to win 6 times. One team's probably going to win 4 times. Right? I think it's obvious at that point.
12: And they're playing at home in this game. Like, remember last year, obviously, it was a tough spot for Arch and Texas to go on the road there to Ohio State.
11: And I looked at Ohio State right now when they were up 23-3. I started thinking about it. Was this kind of the death of the SEC? Because all joking aside, we had seen Oklahoma beat Michigan, or Michigan beat Oklahoma, and I don't think it was a very good Michigan team, and I don't think Bryce Underwood had played well. And the way that Texas was looked at as ballyhooed as one of those competitors here in the SEC, I'm thinking, here it is. It's three straight titles for the SEC. Indiana looks great again. Michigan doesn't look great, and they're going to they beat Oklahoma, which I thought could be a dark horse team playing in the SEC championship. And that game flipped everything. Because what would we be saying this morning had Texas not had that fourth quarter comeback? Okay? Mm-hmm. Sark can't win the game. Arch is overrated. Look at what the Big Ten did to the SEC. And when you go back down to it right now and you're looking at who holds the crown of college football, there's no doubt that it's the Big Ten with their three different championships with the three different squads. However, so far this season, SEC versus Power Four opponents, 8-2. The ACC versus non-conference Power Four opponents, 5-6. The Big 12, 4-6. And the Big Ten, 3-6.
12: But Peter, tell
11: Terps
12: me this.
11: Got one of those wins.
12: Tell me this.
11: Yes.
12: If Ohio State holds on there, we're sitting here today saying they're the clear-cut favorite to win. Like they are the they are the team to beat. They would have gone on the road to a really good Texas team and won. They're Ohio State. We already know they're super talented. They probably have the best player in the country in
11: Jeremiah
12: Smith. I want to keep wanting to call him Jeremiah Love, but I don't know. They're still. I'm not ready to say that this isn't going to be the Big Ten's year. We still got Ohio State, still got Indiana. They're extremely dangerous and big threats.
11: And by the way, we'll see LSU and Ole Miss coming up this weekend, which is going to be masterpiece. A Jerry Brookenmiller.
12: I'm
11: all in on that one. Count me in. Heather Dennett's well caffeinated. She's coming up next to break down the best of college football week two.
3: 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Malik Willis leads the Miami Dolphins into Las Vegas to face Kirk Cousins and the Raiders.
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8: Hello there. I'm Mark Robbins. How about that week two Saturday in college football? Just when you thought top-ranked Ohio State's 23-3 lead against Texas was going to hold up, Arch Manning leads a fourth quarter comeback, three touchdowns, and a stunning Longhorn win, 24-23. Texas head coach Steve Sarkisian saying his quarterback has matured from a year ago.
9: That's a guy who has some grit, some resilience, you know, that you can come back and fight through adversity and get on the other side of it in real time, in a short amount of time. And I don't know if he could have done that if it hadn't been for the adversity that he had to go through last year. So when you talk about just growth in a human being, that's the stuff as a coach that makes you proud when you watch players come into your program and grow and become men.
8: That's Texas head coach Steve Sarkisian. Meanwhile, in Stillwater, Oklahoma, the Oklahoma State Cowboys ending their 21-game FBS losing streak, stunning sixth-ranked Oregon.
10: Oregon, first and 10 from its own 45. Here's a toss. Hill drops it, picks it up, fumbles the football, and the Cowboys have recovered. James Williams has recovered at the Oregon 41-yard line with a minute 55 to play.
8: That call from Learfield, Oklahoma State knocks off Oregon 39-31. The Oklahoma Sooners, ranked 11th, beaten at the Big House. Michigan wins at 17-10. Second-ranked Georgia rocks Western Kentucky 70-20. Number 3, Notre Dame. 5th-ranked Indiana. 8th-ranked LSU. Number 9, Ole Miss. And 10th-ranked Texas A&M all get home wins.
11: Hey, it's Evan Cohen. Coming up Monday, we'll recap a jam-packed football weekend and look ahead to a huge AFC West matchup as Patrick Mahomes and the Chiefs take on the Broncos. 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
14: 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What was more shocking to you, Heather? And I'm going to give you three opportunities here on the morning, Sunday morning, best week ever buffet. I could open up the dish and give you Oregon as a 20-point some odd favorite in Stillwater losing. Ohio State being up 23-3. And going into the fourth quarter and losing, or Michigan, less than 300 yards of total offense and for the second week in a row and still being 2-0. Which one are you taking?

0: Gosh, isn't the sport great? I'm going with Oregon. I mean, you know, they struggled a little bit in the week one win against Boise State, but I did not see that coming, especially after Oklahoma State and Tulsa. So that would be my answer to that one.
1: Okay, so you're taking that one. Now let's flip it to the other side of it, because I thought, honestly, you might have taken Texas Ohio State. But how damning is that for an Oregon squad, Dan Lanning, who frankly didn't look great in week one? And we're thinking, all right, they'll get it right. It's a get-right game against Oklahoma State. But Mestermaker and that whole crew, Eric Morris, what, 554 yards of offense against, I thought was going to be a pretty damn good Ducks defense for Dan Lanning.
0: Well, part of the answer to that question is twofold. One, Oregon still has opportunities to impress the selection committee against USC and Ohio State. They're not going to win those games, though, if they play the way they have the last 2 weeks. The second part of it is, how good is Oklahoma State? Because if you lose that game, and let's just say they go on to win the Big 12 and surprise everybody after a 1-11 season last year, then all of a sudden in the committee meeting room, maybe that's not so bad. So I think what happens for both teams helps answer that question. But last night, at the very end of the night, Oregon was out of my projected top 12, and USC popped in.
2: Mm. Heather, thanks for joining us this morning. Go over to Texas for a second, right? Texas, Ohio State. How big was that fourth quarter in the way that ended for Sark and Arch Manning?
0: Oh, man. There are not enough words to say how badly Sark needed that. And not just for the program and for himself and to change the narrative and quiet the naysayers about his record against Ohio State and Georgia and Alabama, but because this gives them an early edge in the college football playoff race. And when you fast forward to Selection Day and that committee is sitting there in the meeting room, Texas could have a win against the Big Ten champs, which is a really big deal in that room, especially if Texas stumbles and there's some debate going on. So that's important. It's also important for people to know that the number one seed this year gets to pick its quarterfinal site in the college football playoff. That's also a new advantage and a wrinkle in the rules this year. So they have got to be consistent and not squander this opportunity. They've got a lot of tough games and a lot of football left to play, but it can't be understated how big this was for the program and for Steve Sarkisian.
1: And that's what I'm trying to figure out. Ryan Day said that game's going to haunt them for a while, but kind of flip it to the year prior, right? It did haunt Texas. I don't know if it'll haunt Ohio State, because I'm not sure if I left that game, albeit Texas dominated the fourth quarter, and I think that had a lot to do with just the Texas heat just showing up late, and then Texas kind of trusting, with those the process and those three great long drives at the end of it. But if you're Ohio State right now, I don't know if I wake up feeling torn, right? And I you're disappointed at the loss, but I don't know if I looked at Ohio State and being a team that can't win a national championship after watching what I saw last night.
0: Oh, goodness, no. I mean, listen, you're watching that game. And by the way, I was at Michigan, Oklahoma, and it's not even the same ballpark as watching what happened in Austin last night. Not even close. I would put either Texas or Ohio State above Oklahoma and Michigan by at least two touchdowns based on what I saw in those respective games.
1: That was a tough offensive watch in Ann Arbor over on yesterday. Heather Dennis joining us right now. I mean, every time I thought, all right, Bryce is not taking that kind of the next step, I'd look at John Mateer and go, well, at least he's not John Mateer, right? Like, at least he's not making mistakes. And I don't know if I can recall, and I know he was playing well until he got the hand injury yesterday, but this might be as overhyped of a quarterback as we've seen in a minute here, Heather. And that's brutal to say right now.
0: It is. I mean, you sit there and you watch throw after throw sail high, and it's kind of like, where is that coming from? And I talked to him after the game, and he said, I didn't make throws that I usually make. And he said everything you would expect a leader to say, that it's on him and he's going to get it together in time for the SEC. But, I mean, right around the corner, I think they got New Mexico and then they got Georgia and Texas.

0: It just begs the question, well, if they couldn't do it here, how in the world are they going to do it against the fourth most difficult remaining schedule in the country?
1: So where does Michigan go from here? You still seem to have major questions about Michigan and Bryce Underwood, right? What are their prospects moving forward if they are that one-dimensional?
0: This is old school defense and special teams. If you're going to win football games, this is grinded out in the Big Ten. You know who was the MVP in Ann Arbor? It was Michigan's punter.
2: Oh, yeah.
0: 6 of 7 inside the 20. Oklahoma started on the 1, the 12, the 10. I mean, aside from the fact that they couldn't run the ball, they barely got out of their own, you know, end zone half the game. So they were playing with horrendous field position, couldn't get out of it. But if you're Michigan, you cannot count on Bryce Underwood's legs through the entire Big Ten schedule. I mean, yeah, defense was outstanding. I think they've only allowed one touchdown now in 2 games. But with Bryce Underwood running the ball, I want to say 18 times, I mean, how are you going to keep that up? You don't trust your QB to throw the ball on 3rd and 4, you know, basic plays. They've got to find an answer there in the passing game.
1: Picking your Sunday assignment, that's got to be the last time you pick Ann Arbor, though, based off what you just said there. I mean, come on. You'd be going to sleep by 2:30.
2: You say that, but then that game, right, I'd say the Indiana game is going to be fascinating because they play over in Columbus this year. They play over at Autzen at Oregon later this year. And so the game really, and Penn State with Matt Campbell, they've looked okay. But they'll have that back-to-back games over at home in Ann Arbor against Penn State and against Indiana. That really, to me, is the season because I can see them beating UTEP. I can see them beating Iowa at home, although I think that'll be a pretty good game. At Minnesota, we saw Kamario Taylor in Mississippi State destroy the Gophers yesterday. But I still think Michigan, I think Michigan can be undefeated until October the 17th, coming off of a bye, facing a Nittany Lions squad that I don't know if I think is a world beater right now. So, I mean, they could be undefeated going into the Indiana game if this defense plays that well.
0: They could. It is because of the defense and special teams. But as I listen to you say this, my initial thought is the Big Ten after 2 weeks isn't as deep as at least I probably gave it credit for going into it with Oregon losing. But I want to see how USC fares because I've liked them since the preseason. I love Jaden Maiava as a quarterback. It was a little bit of an interesting game last night against Louisiana, a little too interesting maybe. But I think that they've got potential down the stretch. But with Oregon falling out, Michigan looking just so pedestrian on offense, you know, Ohio State and Indiana, there's separation there, I feel like, at least after 2 weeks.
2: Yeah, we'll see that for USC because they're going to play at Rutgers next week, and Rutgers is just a dumpster fire right now. And then they'll have Oregon. So that's September the 26th game against the Ducks. That'll be in Los Angeles for the Trojans. That should be a good matchup. Which of the SEC squads, obviously we've talked a little bit about Texas, which of the SEC teams impressed you the most? A&M looked pretty good. Tennessee
1: Alabama
2: looked fairly decent.
1: In
2: that second half, Jordan, you're right, for the Tide.
0: You know, honestly, Faison Jordan, Tennessee, going on the road against Georgia Tech, hasn't started 0-2 since 1989. You know, I had some questions about Tennessee going into the season, but I think early on they started to answer them a little bit. I still have some questions about Alabama. I do. They're in my top 10 right now. I want to see them down the stretch. But, guys, man, Georgia, no one is talking about Georgia. And they have not played anybody. And I don't know this. But, man, they have quietly just crushed 2 teams and looked like they're ready to just take anyone on. And I'm really curious because – myself included, I've been all over Texas this preseason, and I picked them to win that game last night. But you keep an eye on Georgia on the side. It's like, well, maybe these guys are the ones. So yeah, I think
1: asked Peter who the best team in college football was at the break after 2 weeks, and his first word out of his mouth was Georgia.
2: But mm-hmm. Jordan, just like Heather brought up too, is that I haven't seen them. And really in week three, I don't know if they get pressed because they're going to face

0: an Arkansas team that got the doors blown off of them by Utah yesterday. So this is almost like a perfect ramp up for Georgia before they get into really kind of the heart of the schedule. But so Jordan has his answer, and I don't want to reveal it yet because I don't want to bias the question. I said I thought Georgia looked like the most complete team, but I still think it's incomplete because they haven't seen them compared to anybody. Your pick for the best team in college football right here, right now, is who?
1: Oh, it's Texas. It's still Texas.
0: Okay.
1: I mean, to be able to do that in the second half, see, that's what I thought. When you saw them put together some of these drives, mm-hmm. where they were methodical, they were long, they ate up the clock, Arch played well, he controlled the offense, they just played ball, and they moved it, and they, like, when you saw that, that's why I thought they were the preseason number one team. But yeah, they got to do that for four quarters.
0: Well, and that's the thing. And again, I guess you could look at it in the other class.
2: I don't know if
0: I
2: trust them.
0: I don't know either. And I don't know if, you know, Arch finally looked like it's just it was a microcosm of his entire career so far, where everything looks mm-hmm. skittish to start.
2: Yeah.
0: But Yen starts to kind of round into shape. And again, Sark and the Longhorns needed a physical win because the last couple of years, Kirby Smart and Georgia's stuffed them in a locker when it came down to being mm-hmm. a physical football team. That was more of a DNA victory for the Texas Longhorns than maybe Sark has had in his entire career down in the 5-1-2. Heather, what's the coffee order this morning?
1: Oh, I DoorDashed already. Grande Dark Roast with a shot of espresso. I mean, listen, I have you on SportsCenter at 7 o'clock. I'm ready to roll, guys.
0: You are.
1: I'm messing around here in Detroit.
0: I love it. Heather Dennett, great stuff as always. We'll holler at you soon, all right?
1: Sounds good, guys. Go Steelers.
0: Right. We will continue to roll on and talk a lot more about the Steelers and a lot about the NFL as opening weekend is here for the National Football League. And also, Victory Hill looks a whole lot different down at LSU, and it sets up a monster week 3 in college football. We'll talk about that coming up next year. Best week ever on ESPN Radio.
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6: 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You fired up today? A little NFL action? You got, I mean, how many fantasy football lineups do you have, Jordan? Are you?
7: I do two. I only do two.
6: I feel like that's the right number.
7: Yeah, I don't. It's not too much. Like nothing that like takes up too much of my time. I'm already like, especially during the season, because I'm the Giants. If people don't know, I'm the Giants, reporter for ESPN. And once the season starts, I draft a good team every year. Like, I'm a really good drafter. I'm a bad in-season general manager.
6: You
7: have a Monday night game, they travel. Next thing I know, I miss waivers on Tuesday, Wednesday. I mean, I'm just a mess.
6: Can't you do, like, a chat, like a chat GPT and just get, like, one of these AI agents? I mean, they're probably going to all take over the world here, like, sure, in the next, like, year or two. So you might as well, like, just, like, build like your own agent to where it could do the waiver wire for you. Because I would imagine like you will know, like, are you playing in a league with other media professionals, or are you playing like, or this
7: nah,
6: is like your boys?
7: Nah, all,
6: like
7: a, it's all friends, yeah.
6: It's all friends, right? So in theory, they can't dunk on you. You can't allow this to happen. Like you're any time on the waiver wire, I'd be like, all right, what did Jordan add? Because I would think you would have all the info.
7: Yeah, but they know by now. It's been like 20 years, and I think I won once in 20 years that I'm a fraud. So they're just like, all right, he sucks. We don't have to worry about it.
6: You don't have like the last place embarrassment.
7: Oh, we do not. Although I do like those. I think it should be added. You know, the only thing I ever did that was like that got them like all ticked off, mm-hmm, when Odell Beckham Jr. was a rookie. Remember, he was injured, yep, and he didn't play all spring, all summer, missed the first four games, and somebody had dropped him. And so when he was on the waiver wire, he was about to come back and finally play. And I was like, you know what? Let me just take him anyway.
6: Yeah,
7: just,
6: flyer.
7: You know, yeah, and then he went and had 1,300 yards in the final and 12 touchdowns in the final 12 games. So, yeah, well, they were all like, oh, he had an unfair advantage. He knew he had all this inside info. And,
6: yeah.
7: By the way, I still didn't win that year.
6: We will see the hardball experience that starts in New York City, or I was going to say New Jersey, really. Take it on the Cowboys later tonight. And Odell will be back in New York. So looking forward to that. Although the
7: full
6: Cowboys
7: circle.
6: Have won, 16 of the last 18. We'll talk a lot about that game coming up in the next hour or two. All right, James, it's time for... Normally, you're still in Mikey C's Thunder. So let's rock and roll with this, shall we?
8: Rapid Fire Water Cooler.
9: Well, if he wanted to do this, he should have been here today. That's all I can say.
6: Fair point.
9: That's all I'm saying. I'm filling in for him.
7: It is week one of the NFL season. It is kind of like,
9: I know. What's going on here?
7: I thought you can't take off on week one of the NFL.
9: That's what I thought. I'm not taking off.
6: It's Mikey. There are no rules. There are no rules.

0: season, right?
1: Yeah, that's what I thought. All right, let's start.
0: Whatever that means these days.
1: Yeah, rapid fire article. Let's start here. Newly crowned NBA champion Jalen Brunson will host Saturday Night Live when the new season begins later this month. Brunson led the Knicks to their first NBA title in 53 years. I don't know if you guys had heard that.
2: Knicks in five
1: in
2: yeah,
1: June
2: I heard about that.
1: Makes his hosting debut on the show's new season. When that debuts on September 26th with pop girl group Cat's Eye as the musical guest. What do you think about this, Peter?
2: Listen, Brunson, I mean, what a run, all right? Like, I feel like that's one of the things. You want to be on top of a Wheaties box. Like, if you got, like, the Madden cover, that's pretty good. But to host Saturday Night Live as an athlete, and not many people can do it well. I think Peyton Manning clearly is the overall, like, 1-1 pick about athletes that did Saturday Night Live.
0: Eli did it, too. He was pretty good.
2: The whole Manning. And you know what? After the win that Arch had, it would not surprise me if we see Arch Manning at some point. Just completely have the, like, Archie can play a role. Just give the Manning family a Saturday Night Live night. But it is pretty cool about the Brunson thing. Is he just, you live in that world, Jordan. I mean, like, how far on the pedestal is Jalen Brunson there in NYC?
0: Yeah, king of New York. I mean, he's already, like, you know, Aaron Judge is the best player in baseball when he's healthy, and they're not even close right now because he's got that title.
2: It's not like Jeter-like. And is it Jeter-like?
0: It almost is because the Knicks hadn't won in so long.
2: Right.
0: Like, Aaron Judge will have to win, like, four World Series to get there, right? Like, he'll need four for one, basically. That's how big that one was to New York and the area for Jalen Brunson. Because the Knicks hadn't won in my lifetime, and I'm closing in on 50 years.
2: Good to be the king of New York. All right, James, next one.
1: Let's stick with New York. Gerrit Cole hasn't really been very good lately. Mm-hmm. Leading into yesterday, he had given up 6 home runs in his last 4 starts, including 4 in his last start last Sunday against Padres. Last night, Cole refused to throw a pitch before the official 1:38 start time of the game. He was standing on the mound just looking at the clock. And then he immediately gave up a leadoff home run to Francisco Lindor.
2: Are you kidding me? Like, pretty, he was just like, we're not, like, stuff. Listen, it's 1:37, buddy. I don't go on the clock. I'm not clocking in, Jordan, until it's 1:38, and then all of a sudden gets taken yard.
0: Par for the course, Gerrit Cole is a unique individual. Like, he is very opinionated, and this does not surprise me at all.
2: What surprised you yesterday as far as Heisman race? You got one?
0: Yesterday?
2: Or I would say maybe this week.
0: Yeah, this week. I mean, I'm a big believer in Miami, man. Oof. Malachi Toney?
2: Yeah.
0: Tell me. I don't want to say he's the best wide receiver in college football because Jeremiah Smith is, but man, he as a sophomore, what he's doing,
2: ridiculous.
0: That team, they're good.
2: Remember, he reclassified.
0: What about you? Who do you got?
2: He's only 18 right now. Tell you what, Arch made a run a little bit yesterday, so I want to talk about that coming up a little bit as well. You can weigh in as well. 888-SAY-ESPN is the phone number. The biggest surprises of week 2 of college football. I'll also break down week 1 of the National Football League.
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18: Hello there, I'm Mark Robbins. In the song, it's "The Eyes of Texas Are Upon You." But could Texas Longhorn fans really believe their eyes as they saw the Longhorns rally for 3 fourth-quarter touchdowns to stun top-ranked Ohio State?
19: Shotgun snap to Sayin, got the throw, flings it up, downfield. The pass is knocked away. And in fact, intercepted by Grayson Littleton. What a way to end it. How about this Texas Longhorn team?
20: They come back man
19: from 20 points down to beat the top-ranked Ohio State Buckeyes.
18: 24-23 the final, that call from Learfield. The upset of the day on Saturday in Stillwater, Oklahoma. Oklahoma State knocking off number 6, Oregon, 39-31. Last year, the teams played. Ducks beat the Cowboys 69-3. That win snaps Oklahoma State's 21-game FBS losing streak. And while one Oklahoma school wins, another falls.
21: 17 seconds to go from the 35. Mateer bouncing in the pocket, grabbed and sacked. And that's going to do it. Nate Marshall gets the walk-off sack. And Michigan is going to get the win over number 11, Oklahoma.
18: Mark Kestisher right here on ESPN Radio with the call, 17-10 for the Wolverines. First Sunday now of the NFL season. 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Bears and the Panthers, that game coming from Carolina.
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0: 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Miss Courtney Cronin going to be joining us in about 15 minutes as she gets ready for the Bears opener. NFL action starts

0: Oh, it already kind of started, but it really
1: truly
0: starts.
1: She's in Charlotte, I think?
2: She's in Charlotte.
0: She better not be. I would imagine that'd be the case. And how she did not look me up to actually watch college football and did not get a chance to hang out and watch the Texas Longhorns with an incredible comeback. The Ducks
1: Bears are playing
0: get,
1: the Panthers.
0: Surprise. And, of course, the Michigan OU game. We're going to get into all of that. Yeah, I'm just glossing over that, Jordan, because now I'm even more upset with Courtney Cronin this morning. Without further ado, I'll let it go for now because we got to do this.
3: This is the biggest story of the week ever.
0: Do you have reoccurring nightmares, Jordan? I know it's an awkward, weird way to start off hour number two, but like
1: about
0: sometimes
1: what?
0: People just have general. A nightmare where they're like, they forgot to take a class or like forgot to go to a class and they can't graduate or like
1: their teeth fall out.
0: Your teeth fall out or they're running too slow and they can't get away from someone.
1: No, I do not.
0: Okay. Because it felt
1: Why,
0: like
1: do you?
0: Long. No, I kind of feel like the nightmare is watching Arch Manning early in his career and early in the first quarter of that game. I mean, because I can't think of more just shocking start to that game than what the Longhorns had yesterday. What, first play from scrimmage offensively, the crowd is behind it, and sure enough, Brown ends up fumbling. And then, courtesy of Paul Keels from Learfield, what it sounded like when Arch appeared to have Cam Colvin, you know, for a touchdown early in that game.
4: Two receivers out wide to the right, and Manning back to throw. Looking is Manning, looking, fires deep down the middle of the field, going deep for Coleman, and he just cannot get it at the Ohio State 15. Ball bounces and is picked up and being returned. One of the Buckeyes has got the ball coming the other way. Jalen McClain, he's tripped up and stopped at his own 20, and the officials are going to say that's an interception. Apparently it bounced off of Coleman's body, and Jalen McClain comes up with a football, giving Ohio State their second turnover of the game.
0: Such a
1: weird play. He didn't even really believe it at first. That it was
0: it's like, what?
1: Interception.
0: That really happened? It wasn't Arch's.
1: Yeah, it definitely was not Arch's fault, that play. It was actually a pretty good throw. Coleman gets it, rolls over, and as he's rolling over, the ball pops in the air and then gets intercepted. I believe we lost Peter here. Is that right, James? Okay. So Peter will be back in a minute. I see him right there on the right now, but in the Zoom. But we'll get back to that in a second. Are you there?
0: Yeah. So back okay. here. Sorry about that. Just forgot to pay the fee over here for the conference unit that I had. But when you looked at this, this could not have gone any worse. I'm thinking about Sark waking up in cold sweats the night before, and he goes, "What's the worst thing that can happen? Fumble right from the jump, Arch." Mm-hmm. You know, and it wasn't his fault, but maybe the psyche gets a little bit banged up because of that interception, and the crowd was just stunned. 23-3, the first three and out of the third quarter. You're like, this is going to be bad.
1: To be fair, Arch wasn't playing great, though. He was missing a bunch of throws after that. Even though that interception wasn't his fault, he overthrew a bunch of passes in that first half.
0: And he had to calm down. And ultimately, they found a way to do it. Here's what it sounded like when Hollywood Smothers took the late lead for the Longhorns.
5: 12th play of the drive. Third down and goal for Texas inside the Ohio State 1 yard line. The lineup in the eye. Manning under center to take the snap. Third and goal. Handoff. Diving for the goal line. Hollywood Smothers. Touchdown Texas. Smothers over the top. And the Longhorns are an extra point away from taking their first lead of the night.
1: How great a name is that, by the way?
0: Hollywood Smothers. It's pretty great.
1: It's so good.
0: Got it, I guess, in high school where he's like the first carry from scrimmage went to the house and people were like, "Ah, he's just Hollywood." It's a great sign. And this was a DNA win for Sark and Arch that they needed to have. And really kind of just the collective psyche for Texas Longhorns. I can't tell you how many fans that I know have always kind of cringed at the Texas is back, folks. Remember the old Joe Tess quote from many, many years ago? And were you going to take that next step? Because from 23-3, you're thinking this thing is over. But the way they won that game, it wasn't fluky. It wasn't big plays. It was big boy drive, big boy drive, big boy drive against an Ohio State team where I truly think the advantage for them last year was playing that game in Columbus.
1: In Ohio
0: the
1: State,
0: advantage
1: yeah.
0: this year was playing this game in Austin. I think Ohio State got beaten down by the Heat And Sark didn't try to get too cute and believed in his team. Because there was a big 4th-and-9, Jordan. And I'm looking at it's going to
1: turn again.
0: They're going to go for this? And Sark said post-game, of course I was going to go for it. Like, I wasn't trying to keep this close and not get blown out. I'm trying to win the damn game. And for him to have that belief reminded me a lot of 2019 when Ed Ogeron went to Joe Burrow and it was 3rd-and-17 late into a game and said, throw the ball, Joe. Normally they would just kind of, hey, run a toss dive and punt it. But he believed in Joe Burrow, which kind of unset this new belief in the team. LSU went on to win a national championship. I think Texas could not have played any worse and still found a way to beat what I think is a top three team in college football in Ohio State.
1: And what this does for Texas is this kind of takes the pressure off them a little bit. They would have just...
2: Correct.
1: They would have been... The narrative around Sark and Arch Manning would have been,
0: oh,
1: see,
0: my God,
1: they can't win the big game. Arch is too inconsistent. He's not for real. They're basically they're frauds is what everyone would be saying. And there would be nothing they could do to make that go away until they won in the college football playoffs.
0: Could they even get there? Because remember, that loss to Ohio State last year cost them, and it was going to get even tougher with a 9-game conference schedule in the SEC. So a monster win for them. And you're talking about fraudulent. Is that the way we're going to start talking about Dan Lanning's Oregon Ducks? Courtesy of Dave Huntsucker from Learfield. Oh, my goodness. Cowpokes.
6: Mastemaker gets the snap. Back to pass. Pressure comes. He floats it deep down the middle for Wyatt Young. He makes the catch at the 10. To his left to the 5 and into the end zone. Pistols firing. Touchdown, Oklahoma State. Wyatt Young.
0: I keep thinking of Shooter McGavin doing the pistols right there. I mean, like Pistol Pete. This is a team that Oregon beat Oklahoma State last year 69-3. And right from the jump, Drew Mestermaker comes from North Texas along with his coach. And listen, they didn't look great in week one. They lost by 2 touchdowns to Tulsa. And you're thinking, what, 21 straight losses versus FBS opponents? This thing is going to be nasty. They got outclassed. Like, Oregon got outclassed the entire day. Given up 550-some-odd yards, Jordan, that's a DNA. We talked about the DNA that Texas showed, even Ohio State showed. It was the lack of that I saw from Oregon, which is an absolute problem for them to make it through the Big Ten this year.
1: And the fact that we saw that also a little bit in the opener against Boise State, they looked very shaky. They did not look great. You saw it again here. Now, we knew that Drew Mestermaker is really good. He could give people trouble. We just didn't think it would be against this Oregon team.
0: No, and not that way. And again, it was a weird start. They had like an hour and a half delay, kind of threw off kind of the timing for the Ducks. But right from the jump, the Cowpokes got it done. Real quick, Dan Lanning, what'd you think of the game? I want to hear from him in the post-game press conference.
7: That's because it wasn't close in a lot of ways. We got our ass kicked in a lot of areas. Tons of credit to Coach Morris and his staff.
0: That's fair. They did get their blank whipped. You got to say earmuffs when you curse on a Sunday morning. All right. Earmuffs.
1: Disney.
0: Or maybe you needed to have kind of blinders on if you're watching the offensive showdown that was Michigan versus Oklahoma in the Big House. Courtesy of ESPN Radio, this is where the game changed.
8: He's got Blaylock to his left. He's got three receivers to the left. There's the snap. Back to pass. Stepping up. Throwing right sideline. Picked off Jair Hill at the 20-yard line to the 10. Inside the 5 and knocked out of bounds. Jair Hill with his third career interception. First of the year. And did it come at a big time with 8:40 to go in the fourth quarter.
0: I feel...
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0: It was just a backbreaker interception for Mateer, who hasn't really looked right since he broke his hand earlier in the season last year. But I go back and look. Whittingham's like the golfer that completely rope-hooked one out of bounds on the first hole, but it hit a tree and somehow got back. And you're like, hey, man, we still made par. 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Courtney Cronin going to join us next. Joe Reinon, Peter Burns, Best Week Ever on ESPN Radio.
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22: Third down and 7. Here is a quick throw by Hoover. Gets Charlie Becker. Becker right up the middle of the
23: field.
22: And he's going to out.
23: Wow.
22: Everybody.
23: Wow.
22: Touchdown. He blew by the guy and then just ran away from him.
0: And Indiana runs away from another opponent. When are they going to play somebody with a pulse? Jordan, I'm not quite sure, as I say that, for the defending champs. Courtney Cronin joining us right here, right now. Best Week Ever host, ESPN Bears reporter. And Jordan, arguably the best, worst friend ever. Is that fair to say? Is that fair to say, Jordan?
1: Courtney, where'd you guys watch the game together last night, you and Peter?
23: Huh. Yeah.
24: You know, I came to Charlotte. I know it's Peter's hometown.
0: Yeah.
24: He was also pretty darn busy yesterday with all of the SEC games that he had to handle. So I wasn't going to try to burden him by saying, hey, Peter, please take me out in the city. Show me a good time. Let's run it up. And I realized I was going to be catching some heat for it today when I came on with you guys. So good morning, Pete. I'm in your city. Thank you for showing me or not showing me a great time in the Queen City, but I'll be back. Don't worry.
0: The thing is, she didn't even send a text. It wasn't like, hey, I know you're swamped. I know you're

0: Going to be probably watching this amazing Texas and Ohio State game, the Michigan OU game, all of these greats, these things. Alabama Kentucky was great for a half, and you didn't even send the text. I think that's what hurts me the most, but I digress. What did you learn the most about college football yesterday?
1: That Texas game, that fourth quarter comeback, the gutsy fourth down calls, like that's Arch statement win. He needed that on his resume, and I know he's still somewhat young in his career and he hasn't had that center stage moment where he took over college football in one game, but that's what we got last night. And I think it's really cool to watch how they rallied from being down. Like, I mean, I was getting ready to go to bed. I'm like, there's no way they're going to come back and win. I can go to bed comfortably and get my beauty rest for this game today. And then lo and behold, I get up at 4:30 this morning and I'm like, 24-23. All right, how did that happen? So watching it back, watching that fourth quarter, seeing how Ryan Day kind of blew it with some of the clock management situations, just like true situational awareness stuff that I don't think they're going to be letting down anytime soon. That was tough to watch. And I definitely think that we're going to be talking about Ohio State as a national championship contender well beyond week two.
2: You're a believer in Texas. Arch and Sark, you think That swayed you enough where you think, okay, this team has a chance to basically win the national championship?
1: Yeah, I mean, think about those two drops that they had early. I mean, Cam Coleman, as Peter obviously knows well from the Auburn days, mm-hmm. like he's a star. And that one is so uncharacteristic of what we know him to be as a football player. So I'm like, all right, you chalk it up to maybe it's the nerves of the game, maybe it's whatever. Like, you take away a couple of those early blemishes, certainly they get off to a faster start going forward. That's a team you're talking about come middle of January, without question. That it's as talented top to bottom on offense as you can get. Smothers is terrific. And to finally solve that quarterback equation where you know Arch is the guy. He came through in a huge moment, three huge moments on those consecutive drives. And to lead your team back like that, that's not just like a statement sort of win. That's like a legendary, like legend building in the making sort of moment for him.
0: And it wasn't just incredible passes. It was him playing within himself, play calling, and knowing that all of a sudden Ohio State's defensive front was gassed. And they went on a 91-yard touchdown drive, 72-yard touchdown drive, and a 73-yard touchdown drive. And that's how they got back into that matchup, which was more concerning. Oregon's defense yesterday in their loss to Oklahoma State or OU's offensive struggles in the Big House?
1: I was thinking about this morning. I think it was week three last year. You and I were doing the show and we're talking about John Mateer as a Heisman candidate. Where did that guy go, Peter? He was borderline unplayable in that game yesterday. This was a Michigan team that doesn't have an identity, can't score a lot of points very clearly. They should have had their way with them early. I get it was on the road. I get like this is a situation that it's still early in the season and you're trying to figure out who's what. But that was jarring to me to watch that Oklahoma team get worked like that and just no offensive output from a guy. Yes, I understand he went through injury last year. That's great. But where's the old version of him? Like, does that version exist anymore? That's my biggest question coming out of that game.
2: Yeah, it's not good for John Mateer. It's also not good for Bryce Underwood. Michigan's offense is that's just hard to watch. But through 2 weeks of college football, Courtney, me and Peter were talking about this. The best team in college football is?
1: I mean, we're still going to give it to Indiana, right? Because I understand who they play the first 2 weeks. The reigning national champions,
2: see,
1: they
2: Peter,
1: look
2: I
1: like
2: set her
1: it.
2: Up.
1: I mean, all jokes aside, I think it's got to be Texas. I mean, to do what they did against Ohio State, they need to be the number one team in the country when the AP rankings come out on Tuesday. No? Is that fair?
2: They have the best win by far, right?
0: And this will pain me to say because, yes, it's by far the best test because it was a the same class fight. And Indiana hasn't had to do that. But I'm a throwback to where if you're the number one team in the country, until you lose a game, you should be the number one team in the country. As stupid as that sounds, I'm like, yeah, I always want to give love in the
2: Ohio State statement. Was one and they lost.
0: Yeah, but I'm talking about Indiana. I'm talking about Indiana because they came off a national championship. I'm saying until Indiana loses, which I can't see them happening anytime soon. I mean, the Hoosiers are going to play Western Kentucky, which lost by 50 yesterday. Northwestern, they're going to play them at home. At Rutgers, who can't stop a nosebleed. And then at Nebraska, who's still a shell of the days of Tom Osborne.
2: Schedule, Courtney, at some point?
1: Like, they're playing within the rules. They're doing exactly what you're supposed to do. That's the worst bad beat, though, of the weekend. So that was, I think, a 55.5-point line. They beat Howard 55-0 because they missed the PAT early on. I mean, Charlie Becker is incredible. Like, we saw this coming from him last year, 3 touchdowns yesterday.
2: No, Vegas.
1: I think that was
2: incredible.
1: One shy of the late, great James Hardy, but. Man, if I was betting on that game and saw what the line was and saw how they finished, I would be hurting this morning.
0: If you bet on a game against Howard University, you probably need to seek some professional help. I'll just put it that way.
1: If I was one of those people, not that I am, I would be feeling pretty sad this morning.
2: You deserve that beat.
0: Yes. We would, you know, I mean, listen, there's occasional upsets. So I would have put a lot of money on the upset that you wouldn't have invited me to at least have a drink or dinner while we're in the same city, but yet I digress.
2: He was surprised, you know that, Courtney? Like, I was like, oh, what she's in Charlotte. They're playing... Yeah. The Panthers, he's like, what?
0: Yeah.
2: Didn't even
0: know. Thank you. I appreciate that.
2: Know.
0: What do I need to know about that game? Opening week, Panthers, Bears, roll.
1: Yeah, two teams that won a lot of games last year when they were trailing. And that's not the way that either team wants to go about it this year. When you look at the Bears, Caleb Williams, we know he can do all that great stuff in the fourth quarter. How do you get that done earlier in games? When your head coach is saying the offense needs to score points every time they touch the field, that's... Again, he's writing a lot of checks that he's hoping these players are going to be able to cash, and that's great. And on the other side of it, you know, the owner who never talks is coming out saying, yeah, like we need to start these games faster. That puts the onus directly on the shoulders of Bryce Young, new play caller, and Brad Izick, who's obviously been here for a while but is now calling plays because Dave Canales handed off those play calling duties. It's such a hard game to forecast because you don't know any team's identity in week one, but both of these teams were pretty similar on the surface last year. Division champs, they lost to the same opponent in the postseason. Now we figure out, number one, these quarterbacks taking in back-to-back years. Bryce Young could have been the Bears quarterback. They send that trade. They do the trade with Carolina. They get a bunch of picks back in return. They set themselves up for the future. You get a pretty good gauge seeing these two go head-to-head for the first time ever because Bryce Young wasn't playing in 2024 when that happened, to see kind of what direction both teams are on and which quarterback ultimately took what was taught to them, took what was preached during the offseason and was able to apply it.
0: I cannot wait to see it, and I cannot wait for you to invite me to the game a little bit later today. I'll be getting that text.
1: You're going to be in Charlotte. We can easily get together for dinner tonight. Like, not all hope is lost.
0: Oh, now she wants to do dinner. Okay, all right. Just not bitter about it at all.
2: Maybe the Texas didn't go through this like yesterday, you know?
0: Yes, she'll have
2: She probably did it on the airplane, and sometimes it gets, like, lost in
0: Don't make excuses for her. Jordan, no, I won't have any of that. She'll have to buy dinner tonight. Cece, great job as always, and I will await your texts anxiously. Congratulations to your Hoosiers.
1: I appreciate you. Thank you, guys. Bye.
2: Have a good season.
0: 888-SAY-ESPN, 888-729-3776. You're the star next. Biggest takeaway from week two in college football was what?
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4: Hello there. I'm Mark Robbins. Number one Ohio State at fourth-ranked Texas. It was a Saturday early season special for college football. And late in this one, the stunning result.
5: Manning under center to take the snap. Third and goal. Handoff. Diving for the goal line. Hollywood Smothers. Touchdown, Texas. Smothers over the top. And the Longhorns are an extra point away from taking their first lead of the night.
4: That call on Learfield. Smothers scores as Texas smothers Ohio State in the fourth quarter, 24-23, after trailing by 20. Talk about smothering. How about Oklahoma State upsetting sixth-ranked Oregon? 39-31 the final. Cowboys had lost their last 21 straight to FBS opponents. Michigan nearly lost last week at home to Western Michigan. Saturday, no need to check the clock against 11th-ranked Oklahoma.
6: Second down and goal inside the one-yard line. Marshall, the tailback, gets the call running left. Second effort into the end zone. Touchdown! Jordan Marshall takes it in from a yard out. Michigan breaks the tie with 7:53 to go here in the fourth quarter at the Big House.
4: Mark Kestisher on the call for ESPN Radio. As the Wolverines beat the Sooners 17-10. And we've got a first Sunday of the NFL season doubleheader for you here on ESPN Radio. Bears and Panthers from North Carolina coming up noon Eastern for the coverage. And then it's the Dolphins and the Raiders from Las Vegas. 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
8: Third down, goal to go from the 10 for LSU. They'll send three wide to the left. Wide side of the field. Here's the snap to Levitt. Looking center of the end zone. This time finds Tre'Davious Green on the S in LSU. Touchdown, Fighting Tigers. 10-yard strike. Levitt with his first touchdown pass of the night. And the Tigers now make it 37-7.
9: Got the whole Lane Kiffin experience so far down in LSU. It wasn't pretty against Louisiana Tech, but they righted the ship. A big win for them. Ole Miss got a win against Charlotte, so now it sets up a monster Week 3 matchup in Oxford. Jordan Reinon, Peter Burns, we'll talk a lot about that throughout the upcoming week of Lane Kiffin making his return down to the place, down to the SIP, where he really got the rebels
10: as a college football player. You think that's going to be a big story this week?
9: Oh, my gosh. I will be there on Wednesday. I'll be doing a show for SiriusXM from the library, which if you've ever had a...
10: How crazy do you think it's going to be down there?
9: Chaos. I mean, the amount of vitriol. And I don't... You know, you see that a little bit in the NFL. We're going to get to your phone calls in a little bit. But what is the most... What's the most amount of intense hatred of a football team in the National Football League? Like, I see that sometimes with Falcons and Saints fans. They, you know, is it Philly, Dallas?
10: People generally hate the Cowboys, I think.
9: Okay.
10: But yeah, it's not, it doesn't have the same, it's not the same level of college. You know, the rivalries in college, to me, are just like Ohio State, Michigan. Like, it's different level.
9: And I love when people dive into the hate. Right, as far as the rivalry aspect of it, right? Like, that's what makes the kind of the pomp, the circumstance, the pageantry of college football, I think, so special. I think the NFL kicks its butt when it comes to the postseason, but I think the regular season is something that still college football had. You couldn't watch what ABC put out yesterday right before Texas and Ohio State kicked off and looked at that environment and not think that the regular season isn't dead. College football isn't dead, right? It just looks a whole hell of a lot different than we've seen.

0: Basically 5 years ago. And ultimately, I think that's good for the sport.
1: It's people great. Still love it. I mean, we eat it up. I mean, we just love football. I mean, they could screw up the game any way possible. We'll still consume it. Like, there'll still be 100,000 people at these games.
0: Correct.
1: We'll still sell out every NFL game. And they'll still be, you know, getting billions of dollars in TV deals because we'll watch and consume every minute of it.
0: Every single moment. 888-SAY-ESPN. We want you to tell us what your biggest week two takeaway was. And Leonard is in Kansas City. Thanks for joining, Peter and Jordan. What's going on?
2: Hey, Peter and Jordan. Hey, you know, I want to say something real quick. You know, it's been trendy for radio stations to where the host will not take calls because they don't have an original thought. ESPN, as a whole, in their mission statement, has not forgotten about the people that can call up, and I'm so glad that you guys do that. And that speaks to the integrity of who you are. So I just wanted to say that first, okay?
0: Appreciate you, sir. Yeah.
1: Thank you.
0: Thank you.
2: Because they don't have the original thoughts to do that. Now, here's my thing, takeaway from it. My thing is that I think that with Arch Manning, if they go and make the playoffs and everything like that, with the clown car that they drive up with and what his uncles have been saying, I bet with that month layoff, I bet he says, I'm not going to the national championship. This thing is crazy. I'm going to be the first pick, and I'm not going to get hurt. Just like their brother and their dad, they said, we're not going to go to San Diego. But to me, I think Lane Kiffin ought to be on the committee for college football, because that person, I changed my allegiance to not LSU, to him, because he is, to me, I think that he's got it all figured out.
0: We're going to see and how that played out. There was a lot to consume in that phone call for Kansas City from Leonard there. We appreciate the call. And again, Lane.
1: Probably the other way around with Arch, by the way. Like, they're extremely loyal to college football and stay in college football, right? The Mannings?
0: Well, yeah, and I think that if you go back and look at Eli, it took a while for him to season into the quarterback that he was. I think for Peyton, there was no doubt. He could have gone early but decided to come back. And I think the Manning family, including all the way from Archie, have said, take your time, enjoy it. And that's what we saw out of Arch yesterday. Like, if Arch was trying to fast forward through his collegiate career and get to the NFL, he could have done that. In fact, it would have been much better.
1: That's what I'm saying. He might even stay another year. Forget, you know, leaving and getting ready for early. He might just stay another year.
0: Oh, again, he's going to make a lot of money. That's when the NFL really has to kind of pay attention. And we're seeing that a little bit with like fourth, fifth, sixth round, seventh round draft picks in the NFL going, do I really want to go now? When I could go make $500,000, $600,000 a year, or maybe even more if you're a huge marquee player that is on the cusp. Because think about how deep this quarterback class is going to be in the NFL draft. Yeah. So,
1: but when we're talking about quarterbacks, they're looking at how do we get to the second NFL contract when we take care of our future generations and, you know, my grandkids, when you're making hundreds of millions of dollars.
0: That's
1: a different level.
0: That's a different level when you see the money that Josh Allen has, and when you see Dak Prescott was signing a couple years ago, and every single person getting
1: the
0: rich.
1: The Baker Mayfields of the world just got $55 million a year. A year.
0: And that's, again, they're still kind of quote-unquote couch money in college football. It's still good money. Jeff in Indiana, thanks for joining us here on Best Week Ever. What do you got for us, Jeff?
3: Hey, thanks for taking my call. Peter, I got to piggyback your comment. Indiana goes undefeated last year, wins a championship. And I granted we played a couple of teams, you know, going into the season yet, who aren't powerhouses by any means. But with the portal, let's think about this. Indiana's had the ball maybe 20 possessions. They've scored 15 touchdowns and a field goal. That's 16 times. I don't care who you're playing. I believe you're correct. Let's leave them number. They should be number one, the reigning champion, until they show a bad game or a loss. So yeah. I agree with you.
0: Thank you. And again,
1: not against that, by the way. But it is tough because you understand when you lose a bunch of high level players. Sure, there's a portal, but you don't know if you're bringing in anywhere near the same level of talent. You could be half the team you were last year. That is from the realm of possibilities.
0: You could even have better talent, but it may not mesh as well. And you caught lightning in a bottle. I go back and look at Florida State. You know, remember they had Jordan Travis at quarterback, and then they had

0: may not work. And that's what FSU has been dealing with ever since. Actually, FSU has been dealing with that since the guy refused to eat the dog poop on Twitter. Since that, it's been the ultimate curse.
1: I mean, probably the right move, though.
0: It's probably the right move. James in Maine, thanks for joining us here on Best Week Ever. What do you got?
2: Yeah, I don't know if you guys, obviously there's a bunch of rivalry games this weekend. I'm a graduate from the University of Missouri, and I'm blessed to get to be a part of what I think is the most violent, crazy rivalry in the history of college sports. My question to you guys, I don't know if you're counting the game, but Missouri Tigers, now two games in, when you look at the starting group for the offense and the defensive side, this team looks incredibly impressive as compared to, it kind of looks like Gary Pinkle type teams, and I haven't seen that from Drinkwitz type teams. Adding this quarterback Simmons, he's played lights out. They have great running backs, even minus Hardy. You can use three or four of these guys to be starting for most teams around the country. But the defense, again, holding Kansas to about 225 yards. I think they had 60 plays, and like 11 of them were for negative yards. Kansas is not a world beater, but again, they've got talent. And in a rivalry game, everybody, don't know what you're going to get. But I'm curious your assessment, if you have one yet, of the University of Missouri. My assessment is this might be a really fun year this year for the Missouri Tigers. I think they're going to be extremely difficult to play.
0: I agree, by the way.
1: I think they're very dangerous.
0: Jordan, that week four game in at Mississippi State and Davis Wade Stadium is going to be fantastic to watch. Austin Simmons, the former Ole Miss quarterback who got replaced by Trinidad Chambliss. They've looked good so far. Drink's always got a little bit of a chip on his shoulder, and you heard that after KU put out a hype video talking about, Civil War and Missouri being a pro-slave state. And I mean, they took rivalry videos to a historical reference, and Drink had some thoughts about that. He's like, hey, listen, I wanted to pile it on them late into the game, and they did. But that matchup between Austin Simmons and Missouri versus Kamario Taylor, and Jordan, you were locked in. What Kamario has done so far for Mississippi State,
1: man,
0: they put a beat down on Minnesota. Remember, Zach Arnett, the old coach, got fired. And then they brought in Jeff Levy, and now Arnett's back as the defensive coordinator for the Bulldogs. I think that's been a difference maker as well.
1: Yeah. The thing about Missouri, and I think they're a good team, and I watched part of that game the other day, and I was impressed. I think that they're going to give a lot of teams a very hard time. Look at their schedule.
0: Brutal.
1: It's brutal. I mean, they have a stretch where they play Mississippi State on the road, Florida, Texas A&M, and then on the road at Ole Miss.
0: Yeah.
1: I mean, that's a four-game stretch. And then later on in the season, back-to-back, Texas, Georgia.
0: And then Oklahoma at the end.
1: And then you finish with Oklahoma. That's one of the hardest schedules in college football. But here's what I'll say, because I think Austin Simmons is actually a really high-level player. I remember when Jackson Dart, I covered the Giants, came out.
0: Yeah.
1: I was talking to somebody at Ole Miss, and they're like, you think he's good? The guy behind him, I think, is even better. And it was Austin Simmons.
0: Yeah, the lefty kind of reminded me a little bit of Tua back from his days over at Alabama. Corey is in New York. Thanks for joining us on Best Week Ever. What's up, Corey?
3: Hey, guys. I'm a big Michigan fan. After that big, huge win the first week we had, going into yesterday's game, I was probably pretty sure that we're going to lose that game and we're going to lose five games. But after that win, we probably might lose three games or four. But does the Underwood, does he remind you of Darnold Robinson shoelace?
0: Yeah, I hadn't think about, God, I haven't heard, it was like that meme, man, I haven't heard that guy in forever. Denard Robinson back in the day, the Michigan quarterback. I feel like Bryce was built in a lab. And so it's like, all right, I have everything that I want in what a college quarterback should look like. And yet they still haven't figured out a way to kind of unlock the passing ability for him. Right. I mean, I think that was the thing. J.J. Buchanan has been great. Caught the Hail Mary in week one, made some big grabs for him. They do just enough. And I felt like that was a Kyle Whittingham win as much as it was for anything yesterday. Just playing good defense, forcing mistake, not making Bryce do too much, and just kind of survive in advancing. If they can unlock Bryce and what his potential could be,

0: Jordan, that's a dangerous team.
1: I'm starting to give up hope that that's really going to happen.
0: I agree.
1: Corey's right. They're going to win a bunch of games.
0: No.
1: But I don't know. I see this Bryce Underwood thing being one of like the biggest fails in the NIL era because they paid him a lot of money. Everybody was certain he was going to be good and just not even.
0: I don't think that you can pay a high-level five-star quarterback and get a return on quote-unquote your investment. Bryce Underwood, that was that way. Nico Iamaleava was the same way from Tennessee to UCLA. Yeah. You're better off going out and grabbing a Josh Hoover. Right, that Indiana has a Sam Levitt that LSU has. All of these quarter Trinidad Chambliss guys that can go in the transfer portal, and you see a little bit more film on them before you have to commit. John Ryan, more of your phone calls. We're talking a big week two takeaways from college football, the huge upset that Oklahoma State had against Oregon, and also we'll break down week one of the National Football League. It's the best week ever on ESPN Radio.
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5: 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But week two of college football gave us some shockers. We're taking your phone calls right now. Is your biggest takeaways? 888-SAY-ESPN. Let's go to South Carolina is where we find John. Thanks for joining us here on this fine Sunday morning. What's up, John?
6: Doing good. Just trying to figure out why the University of Miami can't get the love from the polls and from the people that they deserve.
5: You know, Jordan, you and I were bringing that up. You're the guy, right? We were talking about that before, going, wait a minute, who's the best team in college football? And I was like, I still don't know if I'm willing to put Texas there because of how they played early in that game. I'm still not willing to, am I feel great about that, about putting Ohio State after the way that they kind of wilted at the end? Alabama, I said Georgia, but they haven't played anybody. And who did you bring up, Jordan?
7: I brought up Miami. I'm watching the way they play. Fletcher running the ball. Malachi Toney is 1B, best receiver in college football. Incredible. 330 yards and 4 touchdowns in 2 games. And Darius Mensah is the real deal. So their offense is going to be great. I watched the first 2 weeks, and I'm like, this might be the best team in college football. Now, we'll ultimately have to see if their defense is good enough this year to like handle the big guns. And we probably won't see that. They played Notre Dame like with the second half of the season, but they have a pretty easy schedule. We're not going to really see what they really are until Notre Dame and the playoffs. I mean,
5: again, they're going to play at Wake Forest, okay, coming up on Friday, but then Central Michigan, then at Clemson. And again, that kind of feels like a, like, hey, make it or break it game for Dabo at that point, because this is another team.
7: We're not done with that yet. We're not done with that. They got run off the
5: field. Right? But this is like, you know, he's kind of circling the wagons around Death Valley. And it will be very interesting to see how Crystal Ball has dove into the transfer portal and done really well. LSU and Lane Kiffin taught him a lesson in week one. And so the new school approach of getting the transfer portal guys versus Dabo's approach, we'll see that in a couple of weeks. Let's go to Texas. Ryan, thanks for joining us here on Best Week Ever. What's up, Ryan?
8: Hey, guys. I was just listening to your debate between college rivalries and NFL, and I think the reason college rivalries, I want your thoughts, most kids, people either invested money or actually time at the schools. Maybe they were in a class back when athletes went to class. The NFL, they don't really have those. You go to a stadium and that's it. Like, I'm envious. I went to a small D3 here in Texas. And the loyalty that goes to those colleges, man, they do anything. And I think that's why you see they're so much better at college than in the NFL, because people actually have spent money, time, you know, the guys, history of those legacies of the schools. I think that's why the rivalry in colleges are so much better.
5: Ryan, well said, because I do believe that you kind of truly never graduate, Jordan, right? Like if when you become, especially if
7: wearing my Maryland helmet in the middle of the break here,
5: you were talking about the Terps, right? I mean, you know, Courtney Cronin comes on and talks about Indiana because it is a way of that's
0: your life and traditions that are kind of passed down a lot of times through your family, but also you may have put time, money, and effort into going to those games or going to those universities as well. I don't know that the rivalries will ever surpass what

0: college football has, right? The play on the field, obviously, is a whole lot better, but I think that's even kind of morphed a little bit now that you have college football teams running their squads like GMs and having literally a general manager.
1: I think the rivalry part of it is partly because in college, your rival is, it doesn't matter how good either team is, it's going to be a big deal, right?
0: Correct.
1: You know, yeah. Ohio State's rival is Michigan. Like, it's going to be Michigan forever. No matter if a team, one of them is bad and is going through a bad stretch or not, they're still huge rivals. In the NFL, I think the rivalries are based out of, all right, we played a lot because we're good, and therefore they change over time a little bit.
0: Yeah, and the regionality as well. But you're right. Washington versus Washington State in the Apple Cup, that's always going to be a rival.
1: It's always going to be good, even though Washington's always like almost always better than them, right?
0: But
1: if you're the Dallas Cowboys and you're the, you know, Philadelphia Eagles, like, if one of them is bad for a while, then your biggest rival will be whoever the best team is in the NFC or the NFC East.
0: Wonder if that's the same way in the Canadian Football League as well. I'm not sure. Let's go to Toronto and find out. Doug, thanks for joining us here on Best Week Ever. What's up, Doug? Oh, Doug, we're going to get you on the thing you had just dropped. Katie is down in Alabama. What do you think about the Crimson Tide, Katie?
2: Hey, Roll Tide. I'm very confused. Very confused about that game. I'm hoping y'all can shed some light. But first off, on that rivalry thing, like, I mean, I grew up NFL, go Dolphins. Sorry, my poor Dolphins. But never rooted for Patriots or, like, God forbid, hate them. Mm. But in the SEC, man, if you know, Alabama's not in it, I'm rooting for the SEC team. That's crazy. That's a big difference to me between the two. But yeah, that game last night or yesterday, I'm still just dumbfounded. I don't know what to say.
0: So Katie, good win for him. Thank you for the phone call. I think for Kalen DeBoer, everybody wants to look at every single thing through the prism of that you're not Nick Saban, okay? And no one will ever be. Yet he ran to that job and he took it and he's done a pretty good job. I thought Will Stein in Kentucky was going to give them all that they can handle. They did. They were up at half. And then Kalen DeBoer said, relax. Keelan Russell settled in. Defensively, they played great and they outscored the Wildcats 32-0 in a hostile environment. That showed me that I still believe that Kalen DeBoer is still criminally underrated and hated on. Not because of who he is as a man, not because of who he is as a coach, but because he's the head coach of the Alabama Crimson Tide.
1: Should be happy. You won a game that I thought they were going to give him a tough time on the road in the SEC.
0: We'll talk a lot more about college football and week one of the NFL. Jordan Ryan on Peter Burns, Best Week Ever on ESPN Radio.
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0: I'm Mark Robbins. The second Saturday of the college football season provided a whole lot of excitement, like in Austin, Texas, as fourth-ranked Texas, the Longhorns, scoring three fourth-quarter touchdowns to rally and stun number one Ohio State. Buckeyes head coach Ryan Day says it's back to the drawing board.
1: It can come down to one play, and you know, we weren't able to make that play in the fourth quarter. And as coaches, you know, we weren't able to put them, I guess, in enough situations to make those plays. So we got to figure out how to do a better job of that, because ultimately, you know, as coaches, we got to own everything. And we're going to do that coming out of this game, and certainly starts with me and goes to the coordinators and down to the position coaches. But yeah, we're going to have to go back, and it's going to be painful and frustrating. But, you know, that's our job.
0: Ohio State head coach Ryan Day talking about the 24-23 loss to number four, Texas. The upset of the day, Oklahoma State over sixth-ranked Oregon, 39-31. And how about Michigan hanging on at home against 11th-ranked Oklahoma? Not exactly a thing of beauty, 17-10, according to ESPN senior college football writer Heather Dinich.
2: Neither of these teams looked really great, and it was good for Michigan because they wanted to rewrite the narrative, and they needed this win really bad after everything that happened last week. But reality is they have no passing game. Oklahoma has no running game. Between the two of them, they had a gazillion penalties. There were fumbles left and right.
0: That's Heather Dinich. Earlier here on ESPN Radio's Game Day.
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10: But if the threes, it is hour number three, best week ever on ESPN Radio, always presented by Progressive Insurance. Joy Ronan, nice enough right now to wake up early, and he's going to be up late as well as you cover the Giants. 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
11: Sunday
10: the Dallas Cowboys
11: game.
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12: 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Wow!
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10: Josh Allen and the Buffalo Bills have been fantastic over the last couple of years, but there's something about the Houston Texans that gets to them. DJ Bieniemy, our ESPN Texans reporter, on this call. So, DJ, what is it about the Texans and this defense has made Josh Allen just see ghosts?
13: They know how to exploit their pass protection plans and force Josh into creation mode immediately. They do a really good job of using the Z's out here to make them reveal their pass protection plans on third downs. Usually for like third and six, seven, eight, nine, the 10-ish range, even five. And then they do a good job of forcing, like, because the Bills have to do the thing where if they have a guy hovering over the left guard or the right guard before snap, they'll just kind of mic him, identify him as a mic. And in that situation, they basically turn into like 5-0 pass protection where it's just 5-on-5. Mm-hmm. Because they usually like let the tight end and they let the running back kind of run into routes immediately. They usually just check quickly or they might chip and they get into the routes. So because of that, now you got a Daniil 1-on-1. You got Will Anderson 1-on-1, and then they'll run some games and stunts with the defensive tackles. Because the funny part about all of it is Aziz is not blitzing. He's just spying Josh Allen. Because they know sometimes Josh likes to scramble right. So

0: So, yeah, so I think that's what they're able to do the job there. And obviously, the Texans' secondary is so good, and respectfully and objectively, their Bills receiving core up until they just had DJ Moore, especially after they lost Stephon Diggs, was bottom tier. So you factor in both of those combinations, and that's kind of why Josh has struggled a lot against against the Texans, is because they're able to exploit his biggest weaknesses against him.
1: I can't wait to see how that plays out today. Remember, Josh Allen 1-4 against Houston in his career, and now looking at what last time they sacked him 8 times. DJ, we appreciate the insight of why the Texans have had some success against Josh Allen and the Bills. Next game.
2: Packers at Vikings.
1: Rob Domofsky, our ESPN Packers reporter, joining us right now. Okay, Jordan Love, all eyes are on you right now in this matchup because they're coming in a little short-sighted on that roster here for this opener.
3: Well, at the running back position, obviously, with Josh Jacobs being down, that's a hole. But they feel like they have the three really strong receivers in Christian Watson, Jaden Reed, and Matthew Golden. And then, of course, there's the return of Tucker Kraft from last year's torn ACL, and also fresh off yesterday's massive contract extension. So they actually think that they've streamlined the offense a little bit and given Jordan, the ability to sort of focus in more on just a few targets rather than last year. I mean, they tried to spread the ball around to 5, 6, 7, 8 different guys.
4: Rob, thanks for joining us this morning. The big question, the cloud hanging over this team this year is going to be, okay, when do we see Micah Parsons? What's the deal with Josh Jacobs' legal issues? What is the likely scenarios that we're going to see with them about when or if we're going to see them this year?
3: Yeah, I mean, the if is applicable to Jacobs because we just don't know. Suspension probably coming. The when with Micah Parsons, Jordan, he's on PUP, so everybody knows that's 4 games for sure. But they changed the PUP rules this year, and you can actually start practicing now after 2 weeks. Which would put him right about the 9-month mark, which is what the Packers like to wait with ACL guys. And, wouldn't surprise me if he practiced those last 2 weeks on the PUP list, maybe even the 3rd week, which is week 5 against the Bears, and then week 6 against his old team, the Cowboys, they turn him loose. I think that could be a very realistic timeline.
1: Last real quick question for you. Kyler Murray, I think, is the 9th different quarterback that the Vikings have had since 2023, which is crazy to think about. What is he going to be facing in this Packers defense?
3: Well, he's facing a new Packers defensive coordinator in Jonathan Gannon, who was his head coach the last 3 years in Arizona. So, Peter, who has the advantage there? Is it the quarterback who knows the defensive coordinator scheme, or is it the defensive coordinator who knows the quarterback's weaknesses and how to get to him? I mean, I think that could be one of the biggest storylines and one of the biggest determining factors of what happens today.
1: We get an opportunity to see that up in Minneapolis a little bit later. Thank you, Rob.
3: You got it, guys.
2: Commanders at Eagles.
1: All right, a little NFC East matchup in Eagles. New offensive coordinator Tim McManus joining us right now, our Eagles reporter. All right, so what do we expect to see against the Commanders today when Jalen Hurts and the Eagles roll out?
5: Brand new offense led by first-time offense coordinator Sean Mannion. He's only had 3 years. It's going to be his 3rd year coaching in the NFL, so a lot of question marks. But from what we saw during the summer, it's going to be a lot of Jalen Hurts under center. It's going to be a wide zone run scheme. There's going to be heavy play action and throws under the middle. These are some things that Hurts has not really majored in during the course of his pro career to this point. So there's a certain level of fascination to it. As they break it in, I expect this to be a run-heavy operation. Saquon Barkley has looked really good during the course of training camp, and they feel like he can get back at least close to 2024 form now that he had some time to rest during the offseason, working in a system that they feel will really complement some of his skill sets. So they're expecting to be pretty explosive on offense, and then, at least on the ground game side of it, and then sort of break in the passing game part of it eventually as the season goes on.
4: Tim, the offense, a little bit more of a question mark. The defense, high expectations for that unit. How good can that unit be this year for the Eagles?
5: Yeah, Jordan, I think it could be the best in the league. I mean, certainly top 3, top 5.

0: when you look at the fact that they have all-pro type players at all three levels of this defense. Let's start with Jalen Carter in the middle. I mean, he is healthier this time around. He was dealing with shoulder injuries last year that kind of limited him. But when he's at full go, you know, he can be one of the best defensive tackles in the entire game. And he's got Jordan Davis and Moro Ojomo right next to him. And at the linebacker level, Zach Bond, you know, he's one of the best linebackers in the game right now. It's just the way that it is. And they have Quinyon Mitchell and Cooper DeZean on the back end. By the way, they brought Reek Woolen over from Seattle to help fill out that cornerback group. And so now you have Vic Fangio, considered one of the top defensive coordinators of his era, in his third year with that kind of talent. Yeah, it has the ability to be one of the very best in the NFL.
1: It's a fascinating look into that matchup. Can't wait for it. It kicks off over at 4:25 Eastern today. Tim, we appreciate the time.
0: All right, thank you, guys.
1: Here it is. One more.
2: Cowboys at Giants.
1: Jordan Ronan, our ESPN Giants reporter, had to wake up super early today to talk about Oklahoma State football. You never thought that was going to be on your bucket list, but here it is, Jordan. All right, so the Harbaugh era starts with the Giants today. What are the feelings, the expectations? Is it like, man, just so fired up there, or kind of almost pensive, like waiting to see what happens?
3: No, the expectations here are real. The Giants have a quarterback that they believe is going to be a high-level quarterback in Jackson Dart, and they have a coach. And when you have a coach and a quarterback, people expect you to win, right? John Harbaugh has a track record of winning. He made the playoffs, 15 times in Baltimore? Like, he has been a long track record of success. People expect him to come here and at least compete for the playoffs and the postseason this year. They don't expect, it's not like you got to win 15 games, but
1: no,
3: you got to at least be in competitive, meaningful games come December.
1: And what a way to rally a fan base, right? Then to get your fan base behind a new head coach taking on the hated Dallas Cowboys and that rivalry over the years. My question there is, you know, you talked about in your fantasy football leagues, like getting Odell Beckham Jr. way back in the day before he exploded. Well, now he's exploded back on the scene, makes the roster. And honestly, Jordan, they kind of need him early in this season until they get 100%.
3: Yeah, I mean, the thing with the big question with the Giants right now is, will Malik Nabers play today? And I don't think anybody really knows that answer right now. The Giants are leaving it up to Malik Nabers, even though he's been a full participant in practice for a couple weeks now. If Odell Beckham Jr. was going to have a role no matter what, he was going to be in certain packages, formations. The Giants were going to use him once he made the roster. Now, if Malik Nabers doesn't play, Odell Beckham Jr. might actually be asked to play a pretty significant role in this game, and it's going to be a crazy atmosphere. Think about it. First game for John Harbaugh as the coach, for Jackson Dart's first start against the rival Cowboys, night game Sunday night, and guess what? Here comes Odell Beckham Jr. Fans love him. In the old number 13 jersey, you take it out of the closet. It's going to be a great atmosphere there tonight.
1: On the flip side of it, how worried are you with this Giants secondary as far as with Dak Prescott and CeeDee Lamb and all the weapons that the Cowboys had that they're trying to unleash, because Dak has owned the Giants? I think, out of his last 15 games, he's 14-1 against them?
3: Yeah, he just, the one loss, he didn't even finish the game. He only played half of the half of the finale last year. But he hadn't lost since his rookie year to the New York Giants. That is definitely the big concern. The Giants secondary could be in trouble against that Cowboys passing game. The only way for the Giants to kind of mitigate that, run the football, keep the ball, play at their pace.
1: We'll see how that plays out for them right now. Is the Giants 1-8 in season opener since 2017. Man, we'll get into some
3: of those against the Cowboys.
1: And
3: seems like every year the opener.
1: It is, and that's either good or bad. And I know how well it's worked out for Jerry's squad, at least early in the season. All right, we'll start talking about two different quarterbacks with much different expectations with new head coaches this year. Jordan Ronan, Peter Burns. We'll talk week one of the NFL next year on ESPN Radio.
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10: This will be the third time Josh Allen has faced Houston since D'Amico Ryans became the team's head coach. Allen 0-2 in those games.
11: You know, they've had some really good defenses in the past, and it's no different now. But obviously want to go out there, want to play the best that I can play, and want to help our team win a football game. And, you know, they're going to make it tough for us.
12: This is an outstanding offense. And until Josh Allen and the Bills go down in there, play a mature and clean game, yeah. I'm banking on this defense once again having their number.
13: Looking forward to that matchup over in H-Town. That'll be Bills-Texans a little bit later today. Jordan Rhinon, Peter Burns, Best Week Ever on ESPN Radio, always presented by Progressive Insurance. And I started thinking about this. It's a nightmare opponent for Buffalo, especially having to go on the road to a team that has had their card, Jordan, over the last couple seasons, the way that Josh Allen's just been destroyed by this Texans defense. But I almost liken it to what Texas and Ohio State were as far as a matchup, right? Texas has had all these shiny tools over the last couple years, but when it came down to big boy football, they got bodied last year up in Columbus. They keep getting bodied by Georgia, a more physical football team. And so when you look at early in the season, what do you want to do? You want to know if things have changed. Well, for Texas, Longhorns last night, it changed. In the fourth quarter, they were the one who delivered the body blows and ended up beating Ohio State at their own game, right? Out-physicaling them. My question is, can Buffalo do the same thing to Houston today, which is kind of get over that hump? Because if not, the same questions are going to go to Josh Allen that we've had over the last year or two.
14: Yeah, look, they have a tough schedule, too. They got the Lions on Thursday night, so it'll be a quick turnaround. Mm. Two very tough games to start the season.
13: Who did they piss off at the league office?
14: But really, for Josh Allen and company, it comes down to winning in the playoffs. Like, that's what it's going to come down to. He'll win big games. He'll win games in the regular season. He's an amazing player. But guess what? This Texans team is really good. They have the best defense in the NFL. I think C.J. Stroud also will turn it around. Around a little bit. Remember, last year, everything went wrong. He didn't have some of his top receivers. His offensive line was bad. He played poorly. It was bad in the postseason. There's no way around it. But I'm betting on a bounce back year, and this is

0: this is a tough, tough spot for the Buffalo Bills in week one.
1: Not an easy one, like you said, a quick turnaround until they face a pretty solid Detroit squad coming up over on Thursday. So more pressure right now. Is it Josh Allen? Mm-hmm. Lamar Jackson? Okay. You can always put Dak Prescott in there because the quarterback of the Dallas Cowboys is always going to have that pressure. But you talk about winning in the playoffs, Dak has that question as well, too. Any other names I should throw in
0: Joe
1: to that
0: Burrow?
1: Mix? Interesting. Okay.
0: I mean,
1: because we don't traditionally have that who has not lived up to the hype conversations about Burrow, but
0: right,
1: you put him into that
0: Patrick
1: list now.
0: Mahomes. I guess he's not on that list because he did get over the Patrick Mahomes hump at one point, right?
1: Yeah.
0: But to me, it's got to be Josh Allen. He's the guy that we expect, right? I know Lamar as well, but they have a first-year coach. Josh Allen, at some point, has got to make a Super Bowl, at least, right? He's that guy. Like, we all look at him. There's a lot of people say he's the best quarterback in football right now. And if you're the best quarterback in football, you got to make a Super Bowl. You got to. And Lamar, too. But I just think, just because they're in the first year, this year specifically, more pressure on Josh Allen than Lamar.
1: Who would, Jordan Rhinon, filling in for Courtney Cronin today on Best Week Ever, who would be more of a legend for their own team? Jalen Brunson and what he did with the Knicks in five, or Josh Allen if he's able to bring the city of Buffalo
0: a
1: Super Bowl?
0: Could you imagine?
1: I think they're very similar paths right now, right? Teams that have had success that all of a sudden, just went into the doldrums for so long, and then sure enough, that if Josh Allen could get them to the promised land, it's kind of like the Spider-Man meme of these two teams, right?
0: I would almost say Josh Allen because, that's a small town. He would just be – they've been through such misery with the four straight Super Bowls.
1: Crazy.
0: Never winning one in the history of the franchise, right? Whoever it is that gets them over that hump eventually, you are a legend forever.
1: Again, Jalen Brunson is going to be hosting Saturday Night Live. You could see Josh Allen doing it if he's able to lead the Bills to a Super Bowl. Speaking of Super Bowl and the hype, I want you to listen to what Lamar Jackson had to say, Ravens quarterback, in his presser this week about, does the team actually even talk about that type of stuff?
2: We're talking about how to get there. That's all it's been. Each and every year we never got there. It's about getting there. And like I said, it starts week one. It starts in practice, but it starts week one. We can't worry about February till we actually there.
1: All right, so a new look for them. They're going to be taking on Indianapolis over at the Colts Stadium today. So my question is, how much do you believe that Lamar is that dude? Because it's the same question we're having about Josh Allen. But it feels like it's heavier for the Ravens right now, especially after moving on past John Harbaugh.
0: Yeah, Jesse Minter, new head coach there. Expectation is, they're able to sort of rejuvenate a little bit. Sort of maybe that little extra boost. Sometimes you need that little extra boost to get over the hump. They're hoping that's it. Lamar Jackson is that dude, though. Josh Allen is that dude. It's just a matter of time before they get over that hump. They're too good to not get over that hump. For Lamar, the only question is staying healthy and making sure he's on the field.
1: Yeah, and how much he decides to run the ball when they actually need him, something that he hadn't done when kind of called upon,
0: which was extremely strange.
1: Strange 2 years ago, almost like he was forcing it not to happen. Bigger quarterback mess right now. Browns or Cooper Rush being QB1 for the Atlanta Falcons? I guess you maybe throw Miami in there as well, too, right now.
0: Yeah, I mentioned Miami when we were talking about it before, only because Malik Willis is fine. It's just like, what are we doing? Why even bother having Malik Willis if your number one wide receiver is Malik Washington or whatever? Like, you're not going to have a chance to have success. So, why even sign Malik Willis at that point if you're not going to be able to give him a real chance for success? But it's got to be right now the Falcons, because they had two options, right? They had Tua and then Michael Penix. Well, guess what? None of them are healthy right now.
1: Neither of them.
0: Right? So now you have neither. So, I mean, the Browns quarterback situation, absolute mess. But at least those guys are healthy and ready to play. At least we get to see, what Deshaun Watson is at this point of his career, like a true look. although I don't think it's going to go very well, and I bet you probably agree. But, man, the Falcons are starting their third-string quarterback in week one.
1: And, again, they still might have a chance to win the NFC South. If all joking aside, because
0: of a dumpster fire
1: that thing has been over the last couple of years, and arguably maybe one of the weaker divisions in the National Football League. All right, coming back, I want to talk a little bit about what we expect to see from Harbaugh and that new team in the Giants and that matchup coming up a little bit later tonight against the Dallas Cowboys. We'll also get your calls as well. A final shot, 888-SAY-ESPN. You want to weigh in on week one of the NFL or college football happenings, as we saw some chaos, including the Texas Longhorns, actually out.
0: Arch Manning, baby. He's back.
1: Finally, he's going to get a little love. We'll talk about that coming up next. He's Jordan Rondon. I am Peter Burns, and this is the best week ever on ESPN Radio, ESPN app, and SiriusXM Channel 80.
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4: Hello there. I'm Mark Robbins. What a second Saturday of the college football season we had, highlighted by number 4 Texas coming back from 20 points down in the final quarter to stun top-ranked Ohio State 24-23. It may have been a crazy ending, but Texas head coach Steve Sarkisian says he hopes his team understands what happened and how they need to make it happen again.
5: This isn't going to be the first time that adversity is going to strike this season, and hopefully this serves as a lesson that we can come back from a lot. And the way you come back is focus on the next play. The way you come back is sticking together as a team. The way you come back is playing complementary football. The way you come back is having the right type of energy. So with that, I think that's what it can do for us.
4: That's Texas head coach Steve Sarkisian. Besides that one, how about Oklahoma State upsetting number 6 Oregon 39-31? 11th-ranked Oklahoma falls to Michigan in the Big House 17-10. Those might have been surprising, but it wasn't a shock to see second-ranked Georgia rock Western Kentucky 70-20. And then there's number 3 Notre Dame, 5th-ranked Indiana, 8th-ranked LSU, and number 9 Ole Miss, along with 10th-ranked Texas A&M, all picking up home victories. Sunday number 1 for the NFL season today, and NFL Network's Ian Rappaport says Bears wide out Rome Odunze, listed as questionable with a calf injury, is expected to play Sunday against the Panthers. By the way, that's the first of our ESPN Radio doubleheader, noon from Charlotte.
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7: The Falcons down to their third quarterback for the season opener, pushing Cooper Rush into the starting role.
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9: Good run on Peter Burns, best week ever on ESPN Radio. It's kind of like Christmas morning. I remember this when I used to play a lot of fantasy football. You just couldn't wait. Like, this is the one. You'd already done the work. You set your lineup. You looked at it like 15 different times. I wonder how many leagues have somebody starting Cooper Rush. What do you think?
10: No.
9: 2%? James, well, I'm sure you can find that, like, on the ESPN fantasy football. Like, how many? Maybe it's like a 3-quarterback league
10: people,
9: or something
10: like
9: people
10: that. Yeah, people do the 2-quarterback leagues. Like, and then if you're 12 or 14 teams, you're starting 24 or 28 quarterbacks out of the 32. Even then, is he one of the 24 or 28 quarterbacks you even start?
9: I don't know. You know, Penix obviously dealing with the knee injury, Tua with the back injury. I mean, just a whole lot of money sitting in the tub right now. And Cooper Rush is going to be that starting quarterback against Aaron Rodgers. And we assume it's the final season. You never know with Aaron, who kind of shades of Brett Favre in a couple of different ways in that matchup. But I want to go back to what Cooper Rush had to say. Obviously, QB1 for this game at his presser about how comfortable he is for the Falcons.
11: Yeah, I feel like camp was good. Got caught up to speed pretty quickly. I think it's a testament to the staff, how well it's coached, that you can follow along and pick it up pretty quickly in terms of how it's organized, the systematic stuff of it. And so that's been really helpful. And I think kind of everyone being the first year together definitely helps it too.
9: It's a new brotherhood right there. But we didn't even talk about, you know, necessarily how jumbled that run is. And really, if you're looking at the NFC South, who are you all in on? Right? Now, is it Baker now that the Bucks got that deal kind of done and he got paid, so you don't think you're going to get a disgruntled Baker Mayfield? I mean, if you're handicapped

0: leading the NFC South right now as the Bucks have a tough opener against Joe Burrow and the Bengals, who their back's up against the wall as far as their window, Jordan.
1: The Bucks are always the favorite in that division, basically. The sexy team, the up-and-coming team, you could say, is the Saints, but they've had some injuries. I don't feel great about them right now. I think if I had to, I know the Panthers are the defending champions in that division by default. But
0: you had to bite your tongue. Yeah, I was going to say, you had to bite your tongue a little bit with that.
1: Yeah, well, I was trying to, I'm thinking to myself in my head, is that right? Because they weren't really that good last year. But, yeah, they did win the division. It's still got to be the Bucks.
0: You look at that, they'll face that Cincinnati team. I go on the other side of it because now, you know, you're talking about what quarterback rooms look like and how you can get off to a quick start. No different than for Jackson Dart and Harbaugh taking on the Cowboys a little bit later tonight. Cooper Rush, if he's trying to do that against Pittsburgh on the road. But I'm fascinated now that Baker Mayfield got his deal and Tampa Bay is in a pretty good spot. Mm-hmm. Joe Burrow has been one of those guys, gets drafted by the Bengals, had no offensive line. He gets injured that first year, but they get right, gets Jamar Chase, go to a Super Bowl. But then now the question is, all right, are they regressing? Do they continue to regress? And the question is, hey, what happens if Burrow is not taking that next step? Is he going to be the next big-time free agent that hits the market? Here's what Joe Burrow had to say earlier this week about how he thinks his Bengals team feels a little different.
2: And I just want to win this year. You know, the rest will take care of itself. We'll break a bunch of records eventually, but I think we're going to have a really good team that has a chance to win every game that we step foot on the field for. And I don't know about you, but I could really feel it in my bones, in my soul, in OTAs this year, different from years past,
3: yeah.
2: Where, you know, we brought in a lot of the right guys, a lot of the right people with the right mindset to go and chase this goal of winning a Super Bowl and winning as many games as we can and being the best possible team that we can. I felt it from our D-line. I felt it from our defense. You know, our offense has the same guys as years past. So, you know, we've felt that for the last couple of years as good as we've been. But, you know, these veteran guys that we've brought in on defense to be able to help our younger guys.
0: So, Jordan, when I hear that, it's very interesting because a lot of times, I mean, even with the Cooper Rush sound that we just played, it kind of feels like a quarterback almost went to a ChatGPT and gave me the AI question, you know, answer.
1: What's he talking about breaking all these records, though? What records are they breaking?
0: That's a fair point. But it's interesting because Burrow doesn't strike me as the kind of guy that gives you the AI question answer, right? That it's just kind of, hey, here's the program. You slip it, you put in the floppy disk, and it's going to execute this in a press conference. I don't see that ever from Joe Burrow. And the reason why that carries weight, I say this because I lived it in 2019. When I heard Joe Burrow talking about the 2019 team that had Justin Jefferson on, Jamar Chase, he talked ad nauseum in the offseason, the beginning of that year, how it did feel different, right, than his first year over at LSU in 2018 because of the chemistry of the guys. And I don't look at Joe Burrow as being one of those guys that's just going to be like, rah, rah, here we are. I think Joe, and you've seen this in with him in the league, doesn't really care to make the headlines, doesn't want to say the wow thing at a press conference. He kind of just tells it the way it is. And when I hear that, I sit up a little bit straighter and think, all right, if he thinks that's the case, I don't think this is a matter of him just trying to placate Bengals fans or trying to maneuver himself to get a better deal in this offseason.
1: Well, Joe Burrow's already been paid, right? He got T. Higgins, made sure T. Higgins and Jamar Chase were still there, right? And then he put pressure on the organization this offseason and last year, said we need to fix this defense.
0: Right.
1: We need to get these pieces. They make a big trade for Dexter Lawrence. They give up a first-round pick for Dexter Lawrence. Huge move. Joe Burrow is basically the impetus behind these moves. They sign Jonathan Allen, a veteran defensive lineman as well. Try to fix that defense. They make all these moves. Try to fix the defense. All these moves to placate, to try and satisfy Joe Burrow,
0: yep,
1: because this is their franchise. This is the face of their franchise. They know it. So now Joe Burrow has gotten what he wants. And what time is it? Time to go prove it. That's what it is right now,
0: yep,
1: right? Go prove it. Go get it done. We did everything you wanted.
0: Yep.
1: We invested. They're known as a super cheap organization and franchise. They invested. They put the money. They put the resources into it. Produce results now.
0: Yeah, and again, I love the fact that when the Bengals got him, they said, hey, what toys do you want? Because a lot of times we don't see that, Right? A lot of times, I mean, listen, that was the whole Aaron Rodgers situation in Green Bay for the longest time. Listen, I'm a NFL, probably NFL Hall of Fame quarterback, and yet you never draft me any tools? The Bengals didn't do that.
1: Yeah, that was a ridiculous argument, though, because like they drafted Devon Adams in the second round, who was the best receiver in the league. But he's like, how come you didn't draft me anyone in the first round?
0: Correct.
1: Who cares if he's in the first round if he's the best receiver in the
0: league?
1: And
0: that was the narrative, and he ended up winning a Super Bowl there. But Burrow trying to break through. I'm fascinated on the

0: bit down with Chris Berman, the Chiefs quarterback. Here's what Mahomes had to say about really what happened immediately after the injury last year.
1: I started talking to the doctors and called a couple of them, and Dr. Cooper gave me the date. He said that he had a spot the next day where I could have the surgery, and I was like, I mean, let's do it. And then he put it out in front of me. He said, if you do everything the right way and you rehab and go through the process, that you'll have a chance to start at the beginning of this next year.
0: So he's put in the work, and now that's a fascinating
2: not a surprise, by the way.
0: No.
2: Patrick Mahomes.
0: Every time I listen to Mahomes, yeah, I don't hear so much as the Kermit the Frog thing that people do, that always say. It still sounds like he's an 18-year-old over at Texas Tech, right? Like he doesn't sound like the grizzled veteran, but now there's a lot for him to prove as well. I mean, think of all the marquee quarterbacks that we've had. Joe Burrow needs to have something to prove. Josh Allen, Lamar Jackson, Patrick Mahomes coming off of the injury. So all of the big-time stars right now, this is not their world. We're all living in it. They all have something to prove coming in when they step to the football field.
2: Imagine a world where Patrick Mahomes, and people are making their list and say, who the best quarterback is in the NFL? Mm-hmm. Considering his track record, that Patrick Mahomes is not at the top of the list. That's where we live right now. That's where we live, because he's had a couple of down years and he's coming off this injury. That's a world we live. He basically has to go out there and reprove himself and restake himself as the top quarterback in the NFL.
0: In a way, too, and not that it was ever, it's never easy, but there was a time in which it really did look easy for Mahomes and Andy Reid and this offense. Even when like Bieniemy was there, like it just felt like they had all the answers and they had kind of solved that equation. And now for Mahomes, in a weird way, I don't know if he said this in interviews, but I would think it's a new challenge to a video game that he's already beat, right? It's a different level. What is a different scratch you need to itch? And he had been pretty injury free for the majority of his career and now has to prove it in a big-time matchup in Arrowhead over on Monday night. All right,
2: it's a tough defense, too.
0: It's a very tough defense. Again, you go back and look at when the Broncos have won their Super Bowls, it really wasn't, going back to Elway being amazing, it was a defense and running the ball really well. Same thing with Peyton Manning when he won his. And Bo Nix damn near was able to go down that route because it was the Broncos' defense, not so much as the offensive juggernaut.
2: But again, the question there is, Bo Nix good enough? He's got to go prove it. He's coming back. He's coming off injury, right? It was ankle or foot, whatever it was, at the end of last year. He's got to come back. He's got to play at a high level. He's got to prove he's a good enough quarterback where they can ultimately get to that next level, where they can make a Super Bowl, they can win a Super Bowl. Because if you talk to, you ask people who's going to make the Super Bowl, how many people are picking the Broncos? Not a lot, and it's because they don't ultimately believe in Bo Nix.
0: You have to prove it, and we get that proof of concept coming up a little bit later today and only a couple of hours until kickoff on this fine Sunday. We get our final thoughts on a wild week two of college football and who had the best and the worst week ever here on ESPN Radio.
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0: Burns, best week ever on ESPN Radio, always presented by Progressive Insurance, as we'll get ready to have our nominees for the Who Had the Best Week and the Worst Week Ever. I go back and look at, again, just the environments of college football was special yesterday, Jordan. I mean, the Ann Arbor, listen, you know, Michigan fans, it's crazy. If you would have thought that Oklahoma, a ranked team, and I thought a pretty good squad, comes in, Michigan beats them. Can you imagine a world in which I say Michigan is going to storm the field? They're going to start the season 2-0, and they're going to storm the field on one of these victories. Is it Western Michigan or is it Oklahoma coming into Ann Arbor? And if you picked Oklahoma, you'd have been wrong.
1: Isn't that the beauty of sports? You never know. You're never able to predict exactly. Like when I show up to a game, I don't try to come up with these grand plans of like what I'm going to do and what I'm going to write, because I know once I sit down, you never know what you're going to see.
0: Sports is stranger than fiction. Remember Woody Page telling me about that when we worked together in Denver. And there's no way that I could tell you an Oklahoma State team that has lost 21 straight versus FBS opponents, that lost 69-3 last year, can flip the switch on as a 24-point underdog and beat the Ducks. And they didn't beat Oregon. They embarrassed the Ducks.
1: Mm-hmm. I mean, they dominated them
0: over 550 yards. Remember, Oregon had a pick six early when Oklahoma State was driving. They had a couple other things that went wrong in that game, or right for them in some lucky bounces, and they still lost. Every time that you thought that Oklahoma State was going to give it up and Dan Lanning and Dante Moore were going to take the reins, they didn't do anything.
1: Oregon was lucky it was even that close.
0: Rough. I'd go back and look at the amount of money that was spent on John Mateer and Bryce Underwood, okay? Underwood, obviously, the ballyhooed freshman that flipped from LSU back with Brian Kelly over to Michigan. I guarantee you Michigan's probably $8 million in to paying him, or roughly around that amount, and yet it's defense that wins the day. You know, and I don't see it turning around for Underwood, but I sure as hell don't see it turning around for John Mateer. And I mean, as good as I think Michigan's defense was yesterday, I think that was more of a product of Mateer not having a whole lot of playmakers outside. They can't run the ball, and they got a couple of good tight ends, but outside of that, they're a defensive-minded team. They're like a souped-up version of Iowa. That's what Oklahoma feels like right now.
1: That's not a compliment either when you're being compared to Iowa and that ilk. You know, that's not what you want. And by the way, super unusual for us to view Oklahoma like that. We're used to Oklahoma these last couple of years as spread it out, you know, throw the ball around the yard,
0: you know,
1: offense,
0: Lincoln Riley,
1: like explosive offense. Yeah.
0: Yeah.
1: To have that kind of approach when you're Oklahoma is sort of head scratching. Very weird.
0: We will see how that plays out. All right, it is time for the worst of the worst and the best of the best. We start with the bottom of the barrel.
2: I want to be the best of the worst.
3: Who had the worst week ever?
4: Oh, no, this is terrible.
0: Now, James, what was the name of the guy that won the raffle to be the offensive coordinator for Akron? Remember that? They had the raffle. A couple guys got involved in it. And ultimately, they gave the keys. Joe Moorhead gave the keys to this guy. What was his name again?
5: His name was Marty Wims II.
0: Marty Wims II. That man has a trust fund, I guarantee you, at some point with a name like that. So they get an opportunity. He gets to call and script the first, you know, drive for the Zips against Robert Morris. And sure enough, Jordan, what ended up happening on that
1: scored
0: first drive?
1: Scored a touchdown. No?
0: No. Fumble.
1: Fumble?
0: he didn't get the full experience. I'd imagine that they should give him a mulligan at that point.
1: Like, it's like a golf range. How disappointed would you be if you're him, though? Like,

0: you're like, oh, let's see what we could do on this drive. You got all these things planned. It's a vision in your head of how it's going to unfold.
1: Yeah.
0: Fumble.
1: I mean, honestly, it probably felt like how...
0: Get out of here, buddy.
1: It felt like Steve Sarkisian did in the first quarter of that game against the Buckeyes. I do. I've been thinking about this game. We beat UTEP or whoever the hell they beat in week one. But this is when it matters. Ohio State. First play, we're going to run a little dump pass out. Oh, what happens? Fumble. All right, it's okay. Next drive, we're going to throw it deep to Cam Coleman. Fumble. Down 23-3, and yet they come back. That's things change. All right, what's worse than the worst for you?
0: Well, let's stick to that, you know, Texas game for a second. Ryan Day had some really questionable game management late in that game. They're throwing the ball around the yard. They're not really running the clock. They're not really using the timeouts. There was a decision. Do you let him score? Do you not? They're on the one-yard line. Said he was going to lay in on his defense. There was just some very questionable stuff there. And then his team blew the big game. Let's be honest. They gagged that fourth quarter. And that goes on his resume.
1: Think about just kind of the yo-yo that Ryan Day has had from losing that game against Michigan a couple years ago where people literally wanted him to lose in the playoff. And then, sure enough, Ohio State goes on to win a national championship. To had he won that game yesterday, especially with the way he was trending, we'd look at it going, Ryan Day fixed it.
0: Yeah.
1: Right? Ryan Day completely fixed it. And part of the thing with Ryan Day is realizing, hey, listen, I don't need to be a play caller. Right?
0: Right.
1: And that was going to be the question about Steve Sarkisian, but they ended up getting it done. I also say Dan Lanning and the Ducks, what a monster letdown that was. Not only in week one, but also losing as a 24.5-point favorite. Dante Moore did not help his draft status whatsoever yesterday. All right, let's flip it to the best of the best, shall we? You're
2: simply the best. Who had the best week ever?
1: All right, Jordan, I'll let you start here. Who had a damn good week?
0: How about... the San Francisco 49ers. Oh, they were supposed to have no chance, right? They're playing the Rams. Their guys are always injured. Oh, did we forget about Fred Warner? Did we forget about how good that guy is? Dre Greenlaw, Trent Williams, Christian McCaffrey, Brock Purdy.
1: Like,
0: we forget that the San Francisco 49ers, when all those guys are on the field, are Super Bowl contenders. And not only did they beat the Rams, they smacked the Rams around. They crushed them. In Australia.
1: I mean, can you imagine Sean McVay flew 8,000 miles over there? They get embarrassed. They're talking about Miles Garrett. I mean, who was I talking about?
0: Miles Garrett, Aaron Donald.
1: None of those guys necessarily had a good week. All right. Best of the best, Georgia Bulldogs looked damn good again. And even Kirby was pissed off. They won by 50. Looking forward to seeing what they can do as SEC play continues to roll on. I'd say it was a good week for LSU. Not only did they end up beating Louisiana Tech, so they are undefeated going into that huge matchup against Ole Miss in Oxford, but the Rebels are undefeated as well, so we get that. But also,
0: I'll steal one of yours. I'll say Arch and the Longhorns. Come on, man. Yep. What a win that was for them. We were about to come on here and crush them and say we don't believe in them, and they're frauds, and that Arch, you know, he's overrated. They don't really win a big game. You can't trust them against the top teams, and guess what? That all flipped with the fourth quarter.
1: Do you still do you trust them though? Is
0: not
1: that
0: fully.
1: Is that a
0: not fully? I need to see it more consistently. There were still points of the game where Arch was throwing a ball around and they weren't able to do anything. I still need them to be more consistent.
1: I think for them that win was so big because it was if you get into a street fight, okay, can you bully someone around? Because teams have bullied the Texas Longhorns over the last couple of years. Ohio State has done it. I've seen Georgia do it multiple times, okay? The physicality wasn't there. But this wasn't Arch making these great plays, Cam Coleman. That was big boy football late. And so the question is, did they actually learn that they are that team that can bully squads?
0: Or maybe they built a team that is more conducive to doing that and being able to play that way late in games.
1: We'll see how
0: they ran the ball down their throat late in the game. That was the biggest key to the game.
1: Different, 10-plus play drives to end that one. And one of the best comebacks we've seen in college football history, truthfully. All right. History will be made today, week one of the NFL. Looking forward to it. Make sure you set your lineups and have some fun with Randy and Gary coming up next. A nap is definitely in the future. This has been Best Week Ever on ESPN Radio.
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19: I'm Mark Robbins. All right, here we go. First Sunday NFL season, and it's been a minute since the Bengals were in the Super Bowl, or the playoffs for that matter. Cincinnati's defense, especially against the run, has been a big problem. They've been working to improve it. Cincinnati will take on Tampa Bay, and ESPN NFL analyst Mina Kimes believes the Buccaneers are going to be testing the Cincinnati run stoppers.
20: That, I think, is really interesting because last year this was a very bad rushing team. However, it was a very injured offensive line. They're healthy again. It should be a really good offensive line when they're healthy. Bucky Irving comes into this game healthy. Zach Robinson, for all of the criticisms, you know, Falcons fans have of him, good run game there. Obviously, they had Bijan Robinson. So I do think they're going to try to test that.
19: That's Mina Kimes earlier on the Golics here on ESPN Radio. We've got a doubleheader for you coming up on ESPN Radio. Bears and Panthers will get things started from Charlotte. Coverage beginning at noon Eastern. And then it's the Dolphins and the Raiders from Las Vegas. ESPN Radio coverage of that matchup beginning at 4 p.m. Eastern. NFL Network's Ian Rappaport and ESPN NFL insider Adam Schefter report Steelers cornerback Joey Porter Jr. still embroiled in a contract dispute. He has been all summer, unlikely to play against the Falcons today because of a back injury. And Ian says Falcons pass rusher Za'Darius Smith, who's been listed as questionable, should be able to play today against the Steelers. Coming up now, it's ESPN Radio's NFL Countdown.
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2: It sure is. The disembodied, if not baritone voice, introduced us, but we're going to spend, I think, the first portion of the show doing that for ourselves. I am Randy Scott. He is Gary Streisky. This is Countdown to Kickoff on ESPN Radio and the ESPN app and SiriusXM Channel 80, as well as TuneIn. Hey, however you found us on this soggy Sunday up here in the Northeast, we are glad you did. Gary Streisky and myself coming off of 2 hours of entertaining dozens of people. Gary, tens of people.
3: Watch
2: over
3: your mouth.
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3: I had at least half a dozen tweets, which means you could double that. Actually, so that's a dozen.
2: That's a dozen.
3: Your math is mathing this morning, Rando.
2: Smooth dozen. Yeah, over
3: you
2: on
3: know what hasn't been smooth?
2: Let's say it one time.
3: Getting the technologies up and running in this booth.
2: I think we did.
3: But we did a pretty good job.
2: I think we did okay.
3: Indeed.
2: I got a note. You know what? It's funny because I just fired up my email. We're in the side studio. Let's just like paint a picture here.
3: Yeah.
2: Let's paint a little bit of a word picture as we are presented by Progressive Insurance. 888-SAY-ESPN is the phone number. 888-729-3776. Little word picture. We're over in a little side studio here in Bristol.
3: Yeah.
2: Luxurious is not.
3: It's not
2: what I would use to describe it.
3: We're a couple middle-class chaps.
2: That's it.
3: You know what I mean? You had an in-ground pool growing up. I didn't. I shopped at PX, so this is nothing. I don't need frills. We were Holiday Inn people.
2: That's just it.
3: We were Marriott people.
2: I was Marriott Residence Inn.
3: Yeah.
2: That was how we went to Disney World when I was a kid that one time. So we don't need to. It's not who grew up on the streets of Dickensian in England.
3: Sure.
2: You know, it's not Oliver. Right? It's not some sort of Christmas Carol thing. We're just a couple of SportsCenter anchors that they're turning loose on radio, getting you set for NFL kickoff. One of the fun parts, though, is I have tried so hard over the last couple of years. Gary Streisk and I and myself, we've done SportsCenter together. We've been paired up for 4 years, four and a half.
3: But who's counting?
2: Time flies.
3: Right?
2: When you're having fun.
3: The days are long, but the years are short.
2: I've tried to drag you into the fantasy football space. And this year, you finally shook me like Bijan Robinson in the open field.
3: Indeed. And I probably wouldn't have been able to have draft capital to get to him. This is the first time in over 20 years, Randy Scott, I am free of the fantasy football shackles.
2: How does it
3: do? If you will. It feels amazing.
2: I would feel less than going into a day like today. How many leagues am I in? I appreciate you asking. Six.
3: I know half a dozen.
2: We're in six this year.
3: Which is actually a couple steps back from last year, which you were in eight.
2: I was in eight last year, and we're just trying to streamline.
3: Yeah.
2: You know, trying to streamline. I didn't want to be the commissioner in one. I'm a bit of a passenger princess.
3: And that was the league that I was actually in with. And had you taken the reins of commissioner again, Randy, guess what? I would have been in a fantasy football league.
2: Single league.
3: Matt Barry relinquished his role as commissioner at ESPN Fantasy League.
2: Former friend
3: and
2: Matt Barry.
3: And nobody stepped up to the plate.
2: Yep.
3: Right? Nobody stepped up to the plate. Said, you know what? I want to be, I want to fill this unpaid position.
2: Correct.
3: Of this pretend football league that I have to track down from grown adults.
2: Yeah, who don't pay their dues.
3: $125 in 6 months.
2: Who don't pay their dues, who like disobey the keeper rules, like all this stuff. And those are the ones, the biggest rule breakers are the ones who want to play the most.
3: Sure.
2: And they're like, what did you do in the league?
3: Stat corrections. Honestly, like, come on, what are we doing?
2: Honestly, Sean Allen, naming names, it's because of you.
3: Yep.
2: Because of you, buddy.
3: And Sean Allen's the kind of guy who's probably listening this morning.
2: And he goes,
3: Nationwide,
2: coast to coast. Yeah. And he's like, well, wait a minute. How do you know that I wasn't obeying the keeper rules? I'm like, I don't know, because you tried to keep Sean Alexander.
3: Mm-hmm.
2: He's been retired for a couple seasons, to be honest. I'm not saying Sean was a good fantasy football player. But listen, one of the fun parts about doing this Sunday morning show, at least for the first hour, as again, we are going to have... Hey, what are we gonna have? We're gonna have live reports from stadiums around the country.
3: I'm being told this just as we're sharing it on air.
2: We're gonna
3: from across the country NFL previews.
2: Yes,
3: reporters with boots on ground.
2: Yes.
3: I don't know if they're wearing boots exactly, but they're gonna be feet on ground,
2: analysts,
3: feet on pavement, analysts, friends of the program.
2: Correct.
3: Who might moonlight as analysts of certain degrees here at the Worldwide Leader. It's gonna be good. I've wanted to do radio with you for many years, in all seriousness, and our schedules finally aligned where it's like, okay. these Sunday afternoons, coming off of SportsCenter, when we hand the baton to Jay and Hannah generally on Sundays, all right, let's just go flap some gums for 3 hours and make the people who are already mad at us on Twitter and the dozens of people who watch us on TV, and let's make some of the radio audience mad too.
2: Let's just make them super mad.
3: Yeah.
2: I'm going to read an email. Okay? Because what I've tried to scale back on doing is reading the tweets. The tweets are always negative.
3: You don't like the tweets. I love reading the tweets. Daddy loves getting in the mud. You know that.
2: And tell the people, just again, we're introducing, how many kids do you have?
3: I have zero kids, but I do have a dogter.
2: Yeah.
3: Recently married to my wife. Separate people here.
2: Dogter.
3: Got married in July. You were there. Matter of fact, famously, you officiated.
2: I did.
3: Yeah, you officiated the wedding.
2: I was like, I'm not going if I don't have a speaking role. Yep. And I did.
3: You had two speaking roles.
2: Someone's aunt, I don't know, it wasn't yours, I think it was someone on the Carnevale side, turned to me during the reception and said, with a tone that was neither complimentary nor an indictment, said, every time I see you, you've got a microphone in your hand.
3: Hey.
2: And I was like, but it wasn't like, you did a good job.
3: Yeah.
2: It wasn't thanks for blah, blah, blah.
3: Yeah.
2: It was just, you talk a lot.
3: Okay.
2: At an event that's not about
3: you.
2: Well,
3: I wasn't aware based off of what it sounded. I wasn't aware Lois Griffin was at the wedding.
2: Peter.
3: I was not. I wasn't aware that she was at the wedding. I'm bummed I missed her. It wasn't a large wedding.
2: She was underdressed in her green button down in her jeans, I think is what she wears on the show. He's Gary Strysky. I'm Randy Scott. One of the fun parts about this countdown to kickoff show, at least in the first hour, is we can also get into the college football that we saw.
3: Yeah.
2: And last night, how much of, because again, we have to be in here at about 4:30 in the morning.
3: Indeed.
2: How much of Texas, Ohio State did you actually get to see?
3: I went to bed at halftime with Texas down double digits. I think at that point, thinking to myself, okay, I'm not going to wake up and have it be plastered on the front of ESPN.com that like Arch Manning, based off of what I saw in the first half, much of it not his fault. I'm not going to wake up and see that they rallied back from double digits against the number one team in the country who has the blueprint on how to beat Texas in this iteration, to see that the Longhorns came back and pulled off a miracle win. But guess what I did? I woke up and I opened Instagram and I saw that Arch Manning led three double digit play scoring fourth quarter drives to beat Ohio State. And generally, the last couple of times Ohio State has played Texas, last two or three times that Jeremiah Smith has been on the field, Texas has been able to generally contain who Harry Douglas, our colleague here at ESPN, calls a Julio Jones comp.
2: Yeah.
3: He's going to be obviously a day one guy, maybe a first overall pick guy come this NFL draft. He had a game. He got what he wanted to last night. So if you would have just looked at the box score from the first half, saw the turnovers that Texas, and the first interception wasn't Arch's fault, but the turnovers that Texas had, and the willingness for Julian Sain to get the ball to Jeremiah Smith how he wanted to, as often as he wanted to, in the chunk plays and those fashions that he wanted to, I would have been like, oh, it's like, went to Austin and got a win.
2: Yeah, I was leaning toward Ohio State plus 1.5 because I thought it's just a straight money line bet. They're going to go down there and do it.
3: On SportsCenter.
2: With the way Texas opened up, I was like, man, Ohio State's going to just BTA all day.
3: And what does that mean?
2: I can't say it on the air.
3: Okay, well, you can say anything on TV once. We've established this.
2: But now I'm
3: new to radio.
2: But now we're on radio. And I think that's actually something you can't say at all.
3: But nobody knows what we look like.
2: Jeremiah Smith, though, did, for the first half, have 110 receiving yards, which was more than the total yards of offense than all of Texas. Like, that's how dominant that first half was. They were down 20 points.
3: Yes.
2: And then Steve Sarkisian said about his quarterback, Arch Manning, said he played like a man in that second half. Let's hear from Arch Manning. This is him with Laura Rutledge on the field, the immediate aftermath. And the thing that jumps out to me, it's how out of breath Arch is. Here's Manning.
4: Arch, the game's on the line. You're trying to continue to orchestrate this comeback. How would you describe what was going through your head as you were able to lead that game-winning drive?
5: I'm just so proud of our guys on all three bases. It wasn't very pretty, but we found a way to win. That's what good teams do.
4: A couple of gutsy calls on fourth down and great moments by you. How did that ignite something in you?
5: This felt good. We got a bunch of good players, a lot of leaders. It's going to be a fun night.
4: This game last year created a lot of adversity for you that you had to overcome. How would you describe the satisfaction now coming out with the win?
5: Losing them again. I had nightmares about that game last year, so we're glad to get a win tonight. Have a good night in Austin. Thank you so much.
2: All right, Austin on a Saturday night. most Saturday nights, great place to be. After that kind of comeback,
3: come on,
2: buddy, Sixth Street was probably absolutely popping off. But he's out of breath.
3: Yeah.
2: He's out of breath because he just played the half of his life.
3: Yep.
2: Not the game of his life, but the half of his life.
3: And did you see him up and down the sideline throwing up the...
2: Oh, yeah.
3: Throwing up the horn. I mean...
2: Oh, he's running throwing the horns.
3: He needed this because this is how they opened up the season last year, obviously, in Columbus. And there was so much hype. And this guy's going to win the Heisman. And every expert on our network said he is the next coming. He is a Manning for a reason.
2: Well...
3: And he wasn't last year. But that second half and the way he led the team, again, the turnover in the first half, they weren't his bad. They're going to go on his resume and in his box score. But 23-37, a touchdown and an interception that wasn't his fault. But not only that, he did damage rushing, right? He had 8 carries, only 24 yards. But... this had to have felt so good for him. The number one team in the country, and he took care of business.
2: All right, I want to get to the phones. 888-SAY-ESPN is the number, 888-729-3776, because Jordan is in Texas. So boots on the ground in Texas. He wants to talk about the Longhorns. What's going on, Jordan?
6: Boots on the ground. What's up, Randy Scott?
2: Hey!
6: So glad to talk to you again. How about them Longhorns, baby? And you know what, Randy Scott? I'm pissed off this Sunday morning, though, because I had to take all my kids to the damn game, and I couldn't go turn up on 6th Street. What happened to being a good parent? I don't like it, Gary.
3: I bet you it was a good joke.
6: I don't like it, Randy Scott. But you know what I love? I love those Longhorns. Put us number one. We're ready to go. National championship bell, baby. Hook them horns, baby. Let's go.
2: Jordan, thank you. Jordan brought his kids, Gary, to the game, and he goes, the only thing I was mad about is I couldn't turn up on 6th Street because I brought my kids to the game. I had to be a good parent.
3: Oh, no. So wait, yeah. Where was Jordan? Having a couple technical difficulties, so yeah. I couldn't hear exactly what the details of the call were. Where is he at now? Where is Jordan now? Obviously in the car listening.
2: He's in Texas. He lives in Texas. He called in a bunch over the summer. Great energy, just yelling his way through the call. I don't know where, and I know Texas is a big state, right?
3: It's
2: I think
3: state.
2: He's out in, like, oil country, so I don't think he's in Austin.
3: Gotcha.
2: I don't think he's in Austin.
3: He's in the Permian Basin.
2: I don't know if he's out
3: He's
2: yet.
3: In the Permian Basin. I only know that because I watch Landman.
2: Yeah, I watch Friday Night Lights.
3: Come on.
2: You know what I mean?
3: Odessa?
2: Billy Bob Thornton, can you be perfect? That's, you know what I mean? I need you. That's what he's, can you boys, got what, tonight?
3: No, I know the reference.
2: Tonight, can you be perfect?
3: Little fun fact, real quick, real quick about Texas. I used to live in Houston, and I had a friend who lived in El Paso.
2: Congrats on the friend.
3: Do you know? Yeah, I have one, and I'm staring at one
2: top
3: right now.
2: Top 20 friend.
3: How many hours does it take to drive from Houston to El Paso?
2: El Paso is on the Mexico border way
3: west. It's on
2: west.
3: The other side of the state.
2: And Houston's not even on the eastern border of Texas. I'd say that's 17 hours.
3: So, have you ever seen a map? 9 hours.
2: 9 hours?
3: But that's still...
2: All right,
3: we're in New England. You drive 9 hours any direction.
2: Buddy,
3: if you drive 9 hours east, you're in the middle of the Atlantic Ocean.
2: Sure.
3: Okay?
2: Good luck.
3: But anywhere else, you're 10 states over.
2: Yeah, 9 hours west, you're in Ohio. 9 hours north, you're in Quebec.
3: Yeah, you're in Canada, which we're familiar with.
2: Sure.
3: Friends
2: Newfoundland.
3: With. Well, they don't want to be friends with us. But yeah, you get
2: you're
3: it.
2: You're in the Yukon Territory.
3: Yeah, 9 hours south, you're in Miami. Dale.
2: Not
3: 305.
2: No, I think 9 hours south, you're in D.C., but like... You know,
3: 4 hours, 8 hours. I've done that drive. But at any rate,
2: you've driven to Florida in 8 hours, dude.
3: No, it's 16. It's okay. 8 hours one day, and then you sleep over, and then it's 8 hours the next.
2: Yeah, you just suck it up and do it in one drive. But that's all right. He's Gary Strysky. I am Randy Scott. What stood out to you the most from the Week 1 games in the NFL so far? That's what we're diving into on Countdown to Kickoff on ESPN Radio and the ESPN app.
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0: Countdown to kick off ESPN Radio with ESPN app. Tune in. 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He's Gary Streisky. I'm Randy Scott with you. Taking you up to kickoff here on the East Coast, 1 p.m. Eastern Time. 888-SAY-ESPN is a phone number, 888-729-3776. We are presented by Progressive Insurance. We've already had, this is a unique position here for us, Gare, on a Sunday morning. We're always going to have one game under our belts, right? There's going to be a Thursday night game all week, all season, I should say. Now we have two, though. We had the game, the kickstart of the season, the Super Bowl rematch. It was out in Seattle. It was the Patriots and the Seahawks. We had the Rams and we had the 49ers. Down on the other side of the world, down in Australia, one team, basically Australian residents. I think they have to pay Australian taxes. They were there so long, the 49ers. Now I have your attention talking about taxes.
1: San Francisco, they're used to it. It's nothing new to them.
0: That's fair. And then the Rams came in, got off the plane, played the game. I think they spent one night.
1: Sure.
0: And then got on the plane and slept on the way back.
1: Correct.
0: And they looked like they were sleepwalking.
1: Didn't even get an opportunity to enjoy the goings-on and the offerings of Melbourne. Which I think there was a lot of people just making sure they didn't say Melbourne. So they wanted to enunciate Melbourne.
0: I think I would have zagged on that. Melbourne? I think I would have put an extra R in there.
1: You would have just hit him with the Merleborn.
0: Merleborn, I think I would have. You know what I mean? I would have sprinkled one in.
1: Come on.
0: Ian Eagle was getting kind of. No, it was Noah. Noah was getting kind of made fun of for that. And it's like, no, that's how you're supposed to do it.
1: You're supposed to.
0: It's Melbourne down
1: there. Can I point something out? What time is it? 10:21 Eastern Standard Time.
0: 21.
1: I'm gonna say something that I think was overblown. Mm. That I think we had to have something to talk about for the week or couple weeks leading up to it is the sleep depravity or lack thereof or the breaking in or getting accustomed.
0: I would have called it sleep deprivation.
1: Yeah, depravity.
0: Gosh, that sleep was disgusting and vile.
1: Immoral. I thought it was much to do about nothing.
0: Really? I thought the Rams looked exhausted, dude.
1: I am going to liken it to, because everybody likes when non-professional athletes relate back to when they played high school, right? When they played middle school, or even, peewee football.
0: Or
1: even in the collegiate level.
0: Sure.
1: Anybody who's ever been in a competitive position gets hyped up, gets jacked up for any game at any level, whatever level that you're playing in. So I have to imagine these guys weren't sleepwalking. They were getting up for the game. I don't understand why there was 3 years of research and development and sending staffers down there to, you know, have the pros and cons of going down a couple days before or just flying down right after. Now, me personally, if I was calling the shots for a franchise, I'd have said, hey, everybody load up. Let's bring the families and have a week in Melbourne, right?
0: Yeah.
1: Otherwise, you're not going to catch me in Australia on my own dime, but I'll go if work's paying for it.
0: I know.
1: That's why I got a story about Portland. But here's the thing. I think for a professional sporting event with NFL teams and professional athletes being paid to play, I just thought it was a lot of buildup.
0: Okay. I think there was plenty of buildup. You're right. I think it was almost Super Bowl-esque with regard to exhausting storylines going into it, especially going into week one where you're like, man, I don't know a thing about these teams yet.
1: Yeah.
0: I know the Rams look great on paper. Aaron Donald didn't play.
1: Yeah.
0: Myles Garrett was on a pitch count.

0: So they're not even, the Rams weren't even taking it seriously. So it shouldn't be a divisional game. I know that's where we want to get into next.
1: I don't like divisional games to start a season.
0: They should not do divisional games to start the season. Let's stagger them, obviously. It's the end of the regular season now with a divisional game that means something. And then put the other one Christmas week.
1: They should start in October. They should start in October. Yeah. That's when. But this one started week one, out of the gate, out of the chute, down under. The takeaway, I think I was more impressed by the 49ers than I was dismayed by the Rams. The Rams, they looked old. They looked a step slow. I'm willing to chalk up the lack of speed and execution to the fact that they were on a plane for 38 combined hours across a three-day stretch. Fine. I do think that because of the veteran leadership, they're going to be okay. Mm-hmm. They're going to right the ship when they get back here stateside. They're going to be okay in week two. It's going to be fine. If anything, I want to bet against the Niners in week two because I think their body clock's going to be so thrown off because they spent so much time down in Melbourne. Okay. But I was impressed. I was reminded about how good this 49ers defense can be when they're full Voltron. And they had Fred Warner. They had Nick Bosa. They looked like a real problem.
0: And you mentioned it, and it's going to be tough again to get out of the NFC West because we're talking about the Rams, whose expectations are sky high, especially depending on who you talk to or ask about, playing another home Super Bowl in SoFi Stadium, which, by the way, is on ESPN and ABC this year. Talking about the 49ers, who are going to be in the postseason as well. Oh, yeah, that's right. The defending champs are also in your division. So it's going to be a bottleneck, and it's already sort of started as such because I think the favorite was the Rams to come out of that week one game. But at any rate, I wasn't surprised that San Francisco won. They split. They always split. 49ers and Rams.
1: Oh, yeah.
0: They always split in the regular season. And then it's not like it's a new cast of characters that the 49ers are rolling out. Matter of fact, the win might be even more impressive because the 49ers were doing it without one of their best wide receivers in Dejon Love, who got arrested. He's doing a bid. You know what I mean? Like,
1: he's doing a nickel, dude.
0: He's doing time.
1: He's in the poke, bud.
0: No, bro, he's doing time. You know what I mean?
1: He's like, in the clink, dude.
0: So, I don't know. But they had another Dejon step up, Stribling.
1: No, he didn't, though.
0: I'm saying.
1: Mike Evans looked great.
0: High expectations for him, but you also have Mike Evans. And you know what I discovered?
1: What was that?
0: We talked about this today. Like it's sort of like the college football landscape.
1: It's orientation day.
0: It's just you just sort of forget, oh yeah, that person transferred. Oh, they were in the portal. Yeah. Hey, you know who's back on the 49ers?
1: Oh.
0: Debo Samuel. Hey, you know who's back on 49ers?
1: Buddy,
0: Debo.
1: And you know who knows how to use him? Kyle Shanahan.
0: 100%.
1: He's had his best years with Shanahan. And listen, Father Time's undefeated, but Kyle Shanahan is a close second.
2: By the way, Randy, the Dolphins are week two matchup for the Niners. So I don't know if you want to put money on that.
1: I think the Raiders beat the Dolphins today, but we'll see.
0: Wait, hold on. Is San Francisco in?
1: San Francisco in the playoffs?
0: In Miami.
2: In San Francisco.
1: Josh Allen looking to win his first game in Houston against the Texans. Gary Strysky, Randy Scott with you. 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
9: Hello there. I'm Mark Robinson. Welcome to NFL Sunday number one. 13 games on the schedule today, ending with the Sunday night matchup, Giants hosting the Dallas Cowboys. Now, of course, New York will be at home with a new head coach, John Harbaugh, who, through his first offseason and training camp working with quarterback Jackson Dart, has come to a realization.
10: He's even more talented than I thought he was. Like, when you watch a player every day in practice, you get a sense of what he's capable of doing. He can really throw it. He really has a great pocket presence. He understands the pocket. He feels it. He sees downfield. Then he can get out and move, and he can make plays. He's got a patience and a poise about him.
9: That's Giants head coach John Harbaugh. Falcons quarterback Cooper Rush has been dealing with back spasms, but ESPN NFL insider Adam Schefter reports Rush has been feeling better and is expected to start for the Falcons today against the Steelers. Rush, of course, named the starter for Atlanta earlier this week when Tua Tagovailoa suffered an oblique injury. And we've got a doubleheader of NFL action for you here on ESPN Radio to open up the season. Bears and the Panthers from Charlotte, North Carolina. Coverage beginning at noon Eastern. And then it's the Dolphins and the Raiders from Las Vegas. ESPN Radio coverage of that matchup begins at 4 p.m. Eastern. Elena Rybakina defeated Aryna Sabalenka in three sets Saturday to win the U.S. Women's Open. And now it's the men's final between Ben Shelton and Alexander Zverev. Shelton trying to become the first U.S. male to win the Open since 2003 when Andy Roddick did it. 2 p.m. Eastern on ABC in the app.
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0: 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Tune in. However you found us on the first Sunday of the NFL season, we are glad you're here. Gary Strieske and I, you can see us on SportsCenter AM, 7 a.m. Eastern, Saturday, Sunday, Monday, Tuesday, every impactful football day during the season, college and otherwise. And man, the last couple of days, Gary, we've had top plays from high school, right? I mean, we've Friday Night Lights.
1: Oh, and then Santa Margarita?
0: Yes.
1: Yeah.
0: That was incredible. We had one the other day. Herm Edwards is with us here in studio.
1: What's up,
0: ESPN.
1: Coach?
2: Hey, congratulations, man.
0: NFL
1: Come on.
0: Yeah. It's our maiden voyage, Coach. It's like the country.

0: he wasn't sick of us already.
1: Love it.
0: You know? Herm is with us on Sunday mornings as well, and Monday mornings, right? Yep. You're back.
1: Absolutely. We're back on the schedule.
0: Yeah, to make sense of everything that happens in an NFL Sunday. We were just going to dive into Bills Texans. Mm-hmm. We were kind of lamenting that anybody has to start a season on the other side of the world with a divisional game. We were talking about Rams and 49ers. But selfishly, looking at Bills Texans, I don't care that it's potentially an AFC Championship preview. I love this. Well, I love this matchup out of the gate.
1: Yeah, and I think if you're the Bills, thus far, they have not had an answer to solve the problem of the Texans. And it's a problem because they have an outstanding defense, and they've done a nice job of understanding you got to keep the big fella, the best player in football, Josh Allen, in the pocket and not allow him to extend plays. And they have speed on this defense. It's hard to almost watch Buffalo play these guys because he takes some hits now.
0: Oh, man.
1: I mean, my word, does he take some hits. So I just think it's a game that if Buffalo loses it, I won't be surprised. If they win, now I'm going to say,
2: You're going to be ready to crown him, Coach?
1: I'm not, but all of a sudden, you know, it's like, okay. And this is a game that I understand it's the first game. I get it. But this is one that can kind of send a message.
2: Sure.
1: Right?
2: High expectations. Once again, for Josh Allen, it was, all right, you finally got your first MVP, but when are you going to get to the promised land, which is past an AFC championship and into a Super Bowl? You talk about him, and you've been on record as saying he's the best football player in the National Football League, but when you see your best player on your team, Joe Brady, making his head coaching debut this season, getting the promotion from offensive coordinator, he got sacked 8 times last year against this Texans defense. They picked him off twice. He's never beat them in 4 opportunities in Houston. You were obviously a defensive coach. You had it cooking in the league. Is there just something that the Texans and DeMeco Ryans sees with the way this offense schemes things up that they just know? The Texans know they're going to be one step ahead of Buffalo?
1: Well, what they do is they do a nice job with their rush. And they can rush you with 4. Now, they don't have to bring 5 and 6. Mm-hmm. They can rush you with 4. They corral the quarterback. They don't allow him to extend plays. They never let him off the edge. Mm-hmm. He can't dip inside the edge and start running and go make plays. Mm-hmm. They understand. We come upfield. We sit where the quarterback sits, and we just sit there. We mirror him. And then from there, we'll make him make a decision. Mm-hmm. And, you know, Josh Allen, the one thing about Josh Allen, Once he hits his back foot to throw the ball, if the first read's not there, then it's
2: sure
1: we're going schoolyard.
2: Okay.
1: And I'm gonna run around. Well, the Texans don't let him do that.
2: Yeah.
1: They keep him right there.
2: Okay.
1: And then he gets flustered a little bit because he wants to make a play, but he's more dangerous for me when he escapes the upfield rush and he ducks underneath. And he comes out on the edge and he has the ball. Now he's got the option. Now it's playground. Just go run around and I'll get you the ball.
2: Because now it's just a moose with the football.
1: Yeah,
2: he really is an absolute refrigerator. But now, Coach, his first option is a better first option in DJ Moore now being his wide receiver number one coming over in that deal in the offseason from Chicago.
1: And I'm hoping they do this with DJ Moore, and they have to. And they got smart coaches in the National Football League. You can't line him up one spot. You got to move him. Mm-hmm. He's got to play X sometimes. You got to play Z. You got to run him in motion. You got to do things with him to move around so the defense can't say, oh, this is where he's lining up. We're going to rotate it over there to him.
2: Yeah.
1: And anytime you can motion a receiver from one side of the field to the other side of the field, it presents a problem for the defense.
2: Yeah.
1: Because if you truly want to get him the ball, you got to get him the ball, right? Well, how do you do that? You got to put him in different areas of the field.
0: I want to ask you, so we're talking with Herm Edwards, our ESPN NFL analyst here, on Countdown to Kickoff, Gary Strasky and me, Randy Scott. The other quarterback in this thing is C.J. Stroud, and the news out of Houston is that the team and the quarterback are shutting down long-term extension talks, and basically Stroud is betting on himself for this season. There's a lot of money on the table. There's a lot of money at stake. Where do you need to see C.J. Stroud improve this season? Because as you've said, this defense is ready to win a championship right now.
1: You know, he doesn't have gaudy numbers. I mean, it's almost like he's kind of like, okay, I don't know if he's been told this. Hey, man, don't turn the ball over. Don't make a mistake. We're fine. You know, we can win 17-10. We're good, right? But if you want to be an elite quarterback and he has some skills, you gotta make some big plays in the passing game, right? And it's not consistent enough with him. If you say C.J. Stroud, you go, okay, right? It's not like you go, oh, he's top 10 quarterback. I don't know if he's top 10. Nah, he plays on a really good football team. Mm-hmm. Not his fault. You got a defensive-minded head coach. I was a defensive-minded head coach. Mm-hmm. Thing you're always telling that offense, the only way the other opponent gets the ball is you kick it to him. You punt it.
0: Sure. Yeah.
1: You kick it off after a score.
0: Yeah.
1: Or you kick it, you kick a field goal. Or you, just kick it.
0: Don't give it to
1: but
0: him.
1: But don't give it to him.
0: Sure.
1: Don't fumble it. Mm-hmm. Don't throw interceptions. You could even punt it to him. But as long as you kick it, we got a chance.
2: He almost did himself, I'm saying, and I'm preface this, almost did himself a disservice having such a sensational rookie year, winning the AFC South.
0: Oh, yeah.
2: And people being like, wait a minute.
1: Yep.
2: Houston has our answer. This rookie, yep, who was taken after the first overall pick, wins the division. And now all of a sudden, oh, Houston has arrived. And then, of course, the sophomore season happened. Last season happened. And the expectations, though, he set the bar, to his own credit, mm-hmm, super high. But now it's like getting back to that with a defense that's only gotten stronger.
1: Yeah, and you know what's funny about that? Okay. As much as we could say Stroud, how about the quarterback in Jacksonville?
2: Trevor Lawrence coming around.
1: Hey, well, is he?
0: He had a great season last season.
1: Yeah, but
0: his bar was so low coming into last season.
1: Because his first year or so, he lit it up. Everybody said, yeah, Trevor Lawrence. And then all of a sudden I said, where did the guy go? I said, I see him doing hair commercials, but where did the Trevor Lawrence go that entered the league? And last year he finally kind of, can he do it again? And you look at that division and you go, the Titans, okay?
0: Oof.
1: Look at their quarterback situation, right? I mean, Indianapolis.
0: Oof.
1: Look at their quarterback situation.
0: I know.
1: So it's kind of a division where you go, hey, you got these two other quarterbacks, and we talked about them just a minute ago, and Stroud and Lawrence, and you go, this should be their division to lose.
0: Sure.
1: Should be between these two guys.
0: Race. Right, right.
1: Right, but that ain't always the case. And the best team in division probably has the best defense, one of the top five defense, mm-hmm, in football.
0: I got speaking of a two horse race, I got that in the NFC East, and I want to ask you, not about the Birds just yet. I want to ask you about the Cowboys, because they're getting so much, so much hype, so much love, so much attention. People believe in them to take that step this season. Do you believe in the Cowboys this season?

0: That team's probably going to win because the defense is going to stop them. Now they've done some things on the offseason to try to help this. You mentioned the East. I'm glad you did that because for me, when I look at the NFC East, I think it's going to be like, I could be wrong, but I'm going to go ahead and say it. Might as well. This is what we do. I think it's going to be like the NFC West of last year.
1: Three teams into the playoffs?
0: And three teams won 12 or more games.
1: Yes.
0: This division has a chance. Every team in that division can win 10 games.
1: Every team, including
0: the Giants.
1: The Giants.
0: Giants, Washington. Jaden's back.
1: Okay.
0: That Washington's excited. Jaden's back. Okay,
1: here we go.
0: All right. We know Philly stumbles around and wins 11 games every
1: year. Coach, you actually, real quick about Philly, you came into our screening room a couple of weeks ago and you put it perfectly. You were like, if I was the head coach of the Philadelphia Eagles, knowing I have Jalen Hurts as my quarterback, what did you say? I'd bring everybody in a room. I'd call a team meeting and say what? You said, Jalen's going to win his 10. I need you guys to win his 2.
0: That's all. Because that's what he does. And he gets booed and he gets no numbers. All this guy does is win. He says nothing. You hear people out of Jalen. He just says, okay, we're good. He just keeps playing. He doesn't worry about all Jalen Hurts knows how to do is win. Mm-hmm. That's what this guy does. The guy's had, how many, 5 coordinators now?
2: Mm-hmm. What's that like?
0: It's just there's a revolving door there, and it tells you about who the quarterback is. The quarterback sits there and goes, okay, we got another coordinator. Mm-hmm. And I think if you're smart and you look at this, you say, okay, what are we going to do here? Well, I got a good runner. That's got to be part of the plan. I got to get him the ball, right? I got a good tight end, right? A.J. Brown is no longer here. We don't have to worry about noise anymore, right? Mm-hmm. And he's a good player, but it's just it wears you out after a while. You're always, when the game's over, you as the head coach, you're always talking about him. Yeah. Rather than talking about the game. How he acted on the sideline, how he did this. It's just so much drama there right now. He's gone.
1: Okay. There's no question. Jalen Hurts, QB1, going to win the
3: team. I got it.
1: Coach, let's talk about QB3.
3: Okay.
1: Falcons, Steelers. It's Cooper Rush.
3: Count it in or you count me in?
1: In Pittsburgh, taking on the Steelers. What is it like to prepare a third-string quarterback to not just start the season,
3: but to just start a game against
1: a really good defense on short notice?
0: It's a little bit scary.
1: Okay.
0: In the fact that, look, I lived it.
1: Yeah.
0: I lived this life.
1: Yeah.
0: When you look at it, you go, oh. It's easy to say, well, you got to lean on the running game. Yeah, you got to lean on the running game. There ain't no doubt about that.
1: They have a really good one, Bijan Robinson.
0: They got you got to look at the tight end, right?
1: Yeah.
0: And you got to tell the quarterback, hey, man, you don't have to win the game. Just don't lose the game. Sure. Don't lose the game. And you want to get him through the first couples of series with the ball. And you go walk in your defensive room and say, hey, look, man, we got to help this guy.
1: Yeah.
0: We got to help him now, guys. Sure. You know, he going to throw one to the bad guys, but we got to help this guy.
1: Hopefully it's just one.
0: Just one.
2: But they do have the weapons, to your point. They got Bijan, they got Kyle Pitts, they got Drake London, Zachariah Branch. Like, there is talent, there is speed, and at least it's not his first rodeo. He's filled in fairly well in the past with the Cowboys. Herm Edwards, we appreciate the time, man. Thank you. Where were people going to see you next? Noon Eastern, it sounds like?
0: Yeah, and then I got a little ABC news, I guess.
1: Just a little ABC.
2: Just a little ABC.
0: I did a good morning America.
2: Just a good morning America. Entertaining the country.
0: That's what we do.
2: He's Network Herm Edwards. That's his nickname. Thank you, Coach. We appreciate it. Cooper Rush.
0: Thank you.
2: Listen, just because he's been tabbed to start doesn't mean he's 100%. He was feeling back spasms, but he is going to suit up for the Falcons and start at quarterback. We're going to dive into that matchup with the Steelers. He's Gary Streisky. I'm Randy Scott. 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
6: 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Solomon in Maryland has been waiting patiently with a take to explode on. Solomon, you're on ESPN Radio. What's up, dude?
7: What's up, man? How are you guys, man? First time caller, and actually, ironically, first time listener, man. It's crazy, man. I don't know where you guys been in my life, man. I should have been on this long time ago, man. But
8: thanks,
7: but
8: we've been here for you the whole time. We've been waiting, Solomon.
7: Yeah, of course, man. I really had to get this one out, man. So I've been saying it for the last about year or so, you know, that Arch Manning has arrived, and he has arrived in his Noah's Arch. Right, so we'll start right there. You know, that's what we're gonna call it right now. It's gonna be the Noah's Arch, right? So we'll just slam that in there. But you know, honestly, yesterday was, you know, it was 23-3 at one point. I mean, every time I looked over, these guys were scoring. I was like, man, these guys are getting, you know, their freaking butts kicked in. And during the third quarter, when the third quarter started, it seemed like the pace, Ohio State's pace, slowed down drastically, like too much, right? So every time I looked back, it looked like the Texas Longhorns were in a fourth down situation. And I turned off the TV and I came back and they actually went for it half the time. I was like, why did I stop watching this? But during that, those drives, correct? And I'm going to try to be quick here for you guys. There's that moment where it's like on the fourth down drive, if they don't get it, they got a punt, right? You're like, all right, trying to figure out, where are they at? And, you know, with time, you know, Uh,

0: and in the game to see if, like, if they scored here, they still have time to make the comeback. And I'm thinking, well, I mean, if you have no kids and a terrier dog, it's got to be perfect. Shout out to my boy next to you. I don't know his name, but I will. It's a shout out to my boy. But when it comes to those drives, I'm like, man, they just got to get the one score. And they did. It was like late third quarter. Boom, it's 10. I'm like, man, are they really going to pull this off? Boom, they got another stop. Bam. It's like they started scoring again and again. And when they made the last score, I mean, my heart was thumping out of my chest when they were on the 1 yard line. I was like, man, are these guys going to really pull this off? And they did.
1: Solomon, they did, buddy. They did. And, it, you know, shouts to Hollywood Smothers. Like, we've seen some growing pains, Gary, through some of the NIL transfers, some of the big ticket items yes. that have been out there. We saw Drew Mestemaker really pay off dividends for sure. Oklahoma State yesterday. Yeah. But, I mean, Cam Coleman and Hollywood Smothers for Texas have shown out for 2 weeks now, mm-hmm. and they were massive, massive in that comeback yesterday. And Cam Coleman was part of the problem in the first half because he had that,
2: it was not even a drop. It hit him in a bad spot.
1: Right.
2: Where'd it get him?
1: Both hands.
2: Both hands. Also in the chest.
1: And then he hit the ground.
2: And then he hit the ground, and that recoil just bounced it up into the defender's hands. First of all, Solomon, thanks for the call. I appreciate you locking in and everybody listening right now on ESPN Radio across the nation. Thank you so much for locking in. Give us a call. We're on the air for the next
3: Where are you guys been in my life?
2: Hours. Or so.
1: I know. That was so nice.
2: We've been here, and, you know, we finally arrived. Finally, I'm like, my Sundays are boring. Let me go hang out with the Ranman as if I don't see him enough this season. But I think, you know, with all of the NIL moving and shaking, it's kind of nice to actually have somebody that you can click on their name on an ESPN profile and just see the same logo for 3 years, which you can do with Arch Manning. Now it has become more rare and rare to be able to do that with any player right now playing college football. So he has been the steadying presence, even when he was Quinn Ewers' backup, right? And he played it right. He was like, listen, it's going to be my team eventually. And you talked about it with Kirk Herbstreit on game day. I mean, Herbie even said it himself. It's good that Arch Manning went through all of that negativity and all of that, I guess, unmet hype and maybe some justly deserved scrutiny last year just because of the last name on his nameplate. So he loses to Ohio State in Columbus. I mean, it's just a classic tale of taking your licks and understanding it's a long game. It's a four-quarter game. And to his point, I mean, Texas converted on two of three fourth downs. And in the fourth quarter, Arch led three double-digit play scoring drives.
1: Yeah.
2: You've seen Mannings do that before.
1: Well, and what you don't see are first-year starters do that. You know, like Keelan Russell's not doing that just yet.
2: Sure.
1: You know what I mean?
2: Sure.
1: And maybe he will. Maybe he will later this season. Who knows? The learning curve is as steep as it's ever been. But Arch Manning had that adversity that he was able to draw from just last season. As we shift now back to the NFL on the first Sunday of the NFL season, the quarterback story for the Falcons is fascinating to me, man. I mean, they're down Tua Tagovailoa out with an oblique injury. We already knew Michael Penix Jr. was going to be inactive. It's going to be Cooper Rush's time, and it still is, but he's battling back spasms.
2: Aren't we all?
1: He's going to start through it.
2: Let me look how old Cooper Rush is, because if my man is north of 30, that's just waking up. That's just one of the boys or gals waking up in the morning being
1: We had Sal Palantonio. How old is he?
2: We had Sal Pal on
1: this morning, and he goes, yeah, like we woke up and he told the coach his back was bothering him. I'm like, oh yeah, soft mattress, dude. I was like, he's got to sleep with a pillow between his knees.
2: Are you still talking about Cooper Rush? Or are you talking about us?
1: That's it.
2: Who are you talking about? Okay, he's 32.
1: 32?
2: He's 32.
1: Hey, at least the back issue.
2: What a statistical anomaly.
1: The back issue, it's only going to be there for another 40 years. That's fine.
2: Did you say Mark Schlereth told you? Like, yes. Nobody ever says, I used to have a bad back.
1: Right. Nobody ever says they used to have a bad back. And so now it's going to be Jack Strand, undrafted free agent.
2: Give us the bio blast on Jack Strand.
1: Born in 2004, first of all.
2: Hold on.
1: Yeah.
2: I was a junior in high school.
1: 2004. Grew up in Wisconsin.
2: He's a Scotty boy.
1: Yeah, but he played his college ball, D2, Minnesota State, Moorhead.
2: Okay.
1: And you know what? They don't call it Leshead.
2: Okay.
1: You know what I mean? They call it Moorhead.
2: Sure.
1: And he said, do you have more on that?
2: He's farm strong.
1: He's country strong.
2: Yeah, dude. I was about to say something else, and I was like, wait a minute.
1: Hold on.
2: Can't say that.
1: He set passing records and earned D2 All-American honors, and he is the backup today for a guy who's coming into it with a bad back against T.J. Watt. Go ahead.
2: Oh, hey.
1: Go ahead.
2: Here's a Pittsburgh Steelers defense. Okay. Silver lining, at least when Cooper Rush drops back to try to find somebody open, he doesn't have to look at Joey Porter Jr.
1: I believe
2: back spasms.
1: Yeah, but also
2: and a contract dispute.
1: Also,
2: he's requested.

0: their trade from Pittsburgh after three seasons. And Pittsburgh's certainly open to doing it. But at any rate,
1: tune into Football Sunday presented by Gusto for a doubleheader as the Panthers host the Bears at 1. 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

0: Now, live from the New Valley Sportsbook and Casino downtown Baton Rouge, this is Jimmy Ott's Football Sunday with the Ott Father, Jimmy Ott, on 104.5 ESPN Baton Rouge.
1: Good morning, Baton Rouge. Yes, indeed, live from the Bally's Casino downtown, the atrium, the DraftKings Sportsbook. It's our season debut of Football Sunday as we get you ready for the Saints and every other game under the sun in the NFL. So we've got a lot to the routine is we recap LSU college football in the first hour, and then we transition in the second hour with Mike Delicano from college to pro, and then we have our featured handicappers with you live. Today will be Chris Massaro out of San Diego, Andy Isco out of Las Vegas, and Ace Seminero out of New York. And then we'll also hear from kind of some highlights of some of our picks from over the course of the week, like Randy McKay, Wes Reynolds, Matt Eumanns, and others with their picks as well. Sorry about my five-pack yesterday. That was bad. One of my favorite angles did not come to fruition, or did it? I mean, young quarterbacks making their first road start in a hostile environment. Well, couldn't have got an uglier first half than Keelan Russell in Lexington, but Will Stein with all that chirping. And it's part of when trick plays go bad. It's it really looks clownish. And kind of chalked it up to a clown show in that one. LSU wins last night. Of course, Chef Rohan will be with us shortly. So his opening of his restaurant on West Fork, just off of South Sherwood Forest Boulevard, the old Hawk's Nest. A big, lot of reviews, a lot of publicity there, and rightfully so. So little Jamaican Louisiana fusion cuisine. So really good, really good stuff over there. So Rohan will be with us shortly. Charlie's with us, fresh back from how late, Charlie, for the post-game show last night?
2: Oh, brisk 1:30.
1: That's easy peasy.
2: After last week, man, that's no
1: easy
2: problem.
1: Easy peasy. Man, you guys cut it short, huh?
2: Yeah, we did. nice to be on time. I feel for whoever has my job at Clemson. That's 2 weeks in a row, right?
1: Yes. Charlie, what's the best team that LSU has ever had? 2019. That's right. And how many times did they have to follow up a great win with a tough opponent?
2: A really tough opponent? Not really. Most of the time, as I remember that year, after they played one of those close games, they had a blowout win the next week.
1: Texas, a big win?
2: Yes.
1: Northwestern State the next week?
2: Not so much. No.
1: Florida, big win?
2: Yes.
1: A bad Mississippi State team the next win, a team that was under 500 that day. Auburn was a big win?
2: It's the closest game they played all year.
1: Had a bye. Alabama, a big win?
2: Couldn't get any bigger.
1: Bad Ole Miss team.
2: Yes, it was.
1: The next week, despite their fleet-footed center fielder, running around that quarterback.
2: 4-6 guy?
1: That's the point. Yeah. They don't have those scheduling luxuries this year. I mean, you're going to have to play. When you play Ole Miss, you got to come back against Texas A&M.
2: Yeah, that spot's bothered
1: me. When you play Alabama, well, next week you play Texas. And then next week you go to Tennessee.
2: And that spot really bothers me.
1: For obvious reasons, why is it? Why are sandwich spots? Why is this? Because college football is the emotional angle is more of a factor. And was it emotional on night last Saturday night against Clemson?
2: Couldn't have been any. Couldn't have been any bigger.
1: Does it figure to be an emotional day, an evening in Vaught Hemingway?
2: I'm sorry, it'll be bigger next week than it was last week. Yes.
1: And so here comes Louisiana Tech.
2: Right.
1: And in the box score, but still, it's still 10-0, and you're driving, close to the end of the half. We know about the pick six, and we know about that. But there are sandwich spots, and then this is the poster child for a sandwich. And all due respect to Louisiana Tech. I mean, but Tech's not what they might be better than we think. The box score doesn't tell you. But, I mean, so some sloppiness on the with their defensive depth. Okay, who has depth nowadays? All right. Maybe, but the more of his sloppiness is where, because it's with your passing game. It's with your quarterback. And that's the thing. They were crowding the box a little bit and trying to make an LSU. You know, they were putting some guys at some tough spots coverage wise because they were bringing a lot of pressure. Rarely did they just rush four last night, and so they're crowding the box. They're trying to dare you to beat you with the thing. What's dependable right now? What's dependable for LSU's? Well, their defense is dependable. They are number one in the country in scoring defense. Okay. Well, are you playing less snaps or more snaps and things like that? But, Charlie, what's my favorite stat on defense?
2: Yards per play?
1: Number one.
2: Yeah.
1: Number one, 2.5 yards per play. But that's with a 68 and a 71-yard drive against your reserves. Clemson, 71. Last night, 68. You know, deep into the game when the game was over. This LSU defense is by far the most dependable thing that you have with this team right now. They've not given up a point. I can't put that on the defense when you turn the ball over. You get a three and out and force a field goal attempt, which Clemson made. Right. That's not on a defense.
2: It's not.
1: Okay. The pick six last night in the two garbage drives, 71 and 68 yards against three defense a week ago and two defense last night. This defense has not given up. It's two games. I get it. But, you know, and they've got depth. They've got rotation. And to this point, there's no injuries there. Did I see Big Boy get a sack last night, Anderson? Huh? Did I see Lamar Brown has put on some weight. You know, we talk about him being a young signee. You know, he is, you know, he wasn't held back. Doesn't have a late birthday. He's young. And he has put on some weight. He was more active. So you're going to see a little bit of that. But having them in the rotation as a part of really hardcore dependent on them is a great thing. So the defense, and you have a defensive coordinator, and he is some continuity. And we've seen that he will be creative with some of the things. Ross looks like a hell of, I mean, we can go on and on about the pieces defensively. They look really, really good.
2: Can I give you the stat that I like the best? There's no such thing as garbage time in the first half, right?
1: No.
2: In any game. Okay.
1: One first down against Clemson, 0 yards.
2: They've given up one first down in the two first halves.
1: Yes.
2: Combined.
1: Yes.
2: And last night they gave up 0 yards in addition to
1: zero. How many yards did Clemson have in the first half?
2: It was like
1: 50?
2: Right around there, 40, 50, something like that. And LSU had the ball again last night. I know the turnovers ended up being the story of why they didn't pull away in this thing. They had 10 drives go inside the 20-yard line. Some games you get 12 drives total, okay? They had 10 drives get inside the 20-yard line. So you threw some picks, and you had to settle for field goals three times. The red zone offense probably needs a little bit of work, but You kept the ball, you possessed the ball, you piled up most yards through two games in school history. Okay? That doesn't matter who you play in if you do that. And you've given your defense the opportunity to go out there and be rested and play complimentary football. They had 528 yards last night. That's enough, okay? 45 points could have very easily been over 50. So, listen, what kept this game from being a blowout more than it was the turnovers. And that's really on one guy. Two, if you want to count the fumble from Wilson, who should have had the ball in the other hand. But this was Leavitt making some bad throws.
1: No, well, absolutely, that's on the receiver.
2: Yeah.
1: It's
2: on him, yeah.
1: Yeah, but, yeah. And I agree, they're all on Leavitt.
2: Yeah, these were bad throws, okay? Now, he got after one of the receivers for the route, not on the interception, but on another play. And maybe they weren't on the same page. Maybe there was a little contact, but these are on Leavitt. These were bad throws. And we had a call in the post game. He says, you know, he's not as accurate as I said, this is what he is. He's about a 60% guy, and he can be wild. He is not a pinpoint accurate passer. He doesn't put the ball in a ton of tight windows, okay? That's what he is, okay? He's a good quarterback, but he will make some mistakes. If you saw the game he played against Mississippi State last year, that was rough, okay? Last night, especially in the first half, That was rough. He will go through some of these patches. On the other hand, he brings an element of speed and elusiveness that makes him very, very difficult to defend. And I think that LSU probably could have thrown the ball to Tre'Davious Green a little bit more last night, and that would have been fine. But I do think that they've got some things that they're going to do with him later in the season starting next week. So I hope none of it is him running the football anymore. I'd like to see that one go back on the shelf.
1: Well, guess what? That's the most dependable thing they have on offense right now. It is Green as a target and Levitt's legs.
2: Yeah.
1: The running back last week, I think he will still get some tough yards. He did, Louisiana Tech's defensive approach was a little extreme, so we'll see. But LSU is going to test, LSU's opponents right now has got to test the quarterback receiver outside of Tre'Davious Green relationship. They're going to single them. They're going to try and make, and he is going to, look, he can make some throws, and he misses some. I listened to, re-listened, this morning on delay that you and Dixon last night, and it was like I programmed a kid Max. I watched the replay, the condensed version, and, of course, watch it live. We'll watch it again, see if I was it. And this guy Max said exactly what I was thinking. He is not his accuracy is not consistent.
2: Yeah.
1: He can make some throws, and he misses throws. But it's a little over the place. This is where we saw a little bit of that at Arizona State, but this is where his stats, sometimes there's more to accuracy than completion percentage. And this is one where it pretty much tells you. It does translate, as far as that's not very good. It should be higher than that, his completion percentage. And, we saw that last week. It was less than 50% when you're dominating the line of scrimmage. You got to be better than that over there. And the other thing is, Charlie, does he have a supporting cast? Does he have a running game? Does he have a receiver? Does he have personnel around him? He does. And with that is his numbers should be better. And the biggest numbers that stick out to you is he's got double the interceptions and touchdown passes. It's two games.
2: Yeah.
1: But he's got two touchdown passes. He's got four interceptions. The other thing is he's got 2.5 times more rushing TDs than passing TDs.
2: So he got five now?
1: Five to two.
2: Yeah.
1: Okay, so if we see those stats, what do we say about somebody? This guy's a runner.
2: Running quarterback.
1: He's one of these athletes trying to play quarterback.
2: Yeah.
1: Now, what kind of athlete is he? I think you used the word he's got a little bit more wiggle than you thought. White guys can have a little shake too. Okay, he does. Okay, he can make some people miss. It's so, and I'm like the comp, and it's not the NFL comp, but it's more the college football comp, is where he came from in a previous quarterback in that one. I could still picture the Rose Bowl run when Arizona State is undefeated against Ohio State in his slithery kind of touchdown run, and he gets into the end zone by Jake Plummer.
2: Jake the Snake, yeah.
1: And Plummer he was slippery.
2: Mm-hmm.
1: He had some moves. He was more athletic than maybe about the same size, about the same arm strength, and you didn't know if he was going to deliver the ball on target in the air in a passing game sometimes. So that's what you have right now. And with time, and I think Lane Kiffin said it best in the post game last night is, hey, look, we're outgaining people by like 300-400 yards a game. And our defense had, and we're like, we got a lot of room for improvement. It's a good spot to be in.
2: It's a very good problem to have. And, what LSU did yesterday, there were some other teams in the conference that had what I would call similar outcomes to this, where you got a close game at the half that the SEC team really separated in the second half. LSU Louisiana Tech was one. A&M Arizona State helped in the fourth quarter with the two pick sixes. But A&M was in a tussle at halftime. Alabama was behind at halftime in Lexington and ended up routing Kentucky in the second half. Even even Ole Miss, Ole Miss got out in the second quarter. It was just kind of a tough first quarter. But I thought Ole Miss came out a little bit flat as well. But for them, it only lasted one quarter. For the other teams, it lasted a half. And then they separated in the second half.
1: Well, if you say they finish the drive and they go up 17-0, and then it's next thing you know, it's 51-0.
2: Yeah.
1: You know, it's a little bit different. These poor decisions by Levitt are going to catch up with you. And I didn't think he looked great. Now, I say, the play where he was, and Kiffin, after game one, said he's better off rhythm than he is in rhythm. And that play where he's flushed to the right side and throws it pretty much as far and puts it on the money. It was still decent coverage 40 yards down the field. He can make those plays, but then he can make these interceptions, you know, these poor decisions throwing into coverage. One of them, it was three guys. It was like, whoa, what are you seeing right there? So it's a work in progress. It's first year. It's with all these new parts, how much of the offseason, even though he was able to throw, how much did he work with his new receiving targets, you know, in the offseason? Was that limited a little bit because of his physical limitations? So it does look like that right now as far as the quarterback-wide receiver relationship has a lot of room for improvement.
2: And I'm waiting for them to establish a little bit more in what I call the easy throws. The running backs really have not been involved that much in the passing game. They did have five catches last night, but they ran 85 more plays last night. They had the ball the whole damn game. The ones that are a staple of the Kiffin offense and Weiss offense, I think we'll see more of that.
1: I think you saw some of those in game one. The easy throws were the extended handoffs to Green, okay, and the shallow crossers. Those are pretty easy throws.
2: And maybe Louisiana Tech crowding as much took some of that away last night. That's what I'd do against LSU.
1: Yes, they're going to make him make decisions and create plays with timing. And listen, if Louisiana Tech created a little bit of resistance there last night, that's going to be mimicked. You can expect that out of Pete Golding in Ole Miss. I mean, that's where you gotta show me what are the Nick Sabans and Bill Belichick, they're gonna take away option one. What's option one? It's Trudez. So they're gonna give him special attention, make somebody else. And I just don't know who of these other receivers is the candidates. I mean, you know better than me.
2: I think Wilson is the most explosive of the group. I think Watkins is the most dependable of the group. I think he's the one. He's got the most time in the Kiffin offense coming from Ole Miss. I think he's
1: those
2: in the
1: guys
2: right
1: are
2: spot
1: key. Yeah, those guys are very, very.
2: Those are the two guys that I would say behind Green are the most reliable.
1: We're going to take our first time. I will go into some other numbers that Charlie just kind of hinted at it as far as, I'm not so crazy about it running so much. I'll tell you, and we'll compare to previous Kiffin quarterbacks and still currently right now. We're live here at the DraftKings Sportsbook, and you talk about it's already out. It's LSU -2.5, -115. So that means it's creeping toward 3. I think it will get there before it's done, but we will see about that. Both of the teams in their sandwich spot did not cover last night in Ole Miss and LSU. So we will see. But there was some really interesting games yesterday because, it was, we'll talk about that a little bit later as well. All the games in the NFL over here, the NFL Sunday ticket coming, of course, the big one at noon. It's the Lions and the Saints. And boy, the Lions secondary, are they banged up right now? Suspect to begin with, without some of the problems they had in the offseason in training camp as well. Our handicappers again, in order, will be Chris Macero, Andy Isco, and Ace Seminara. We'll hear from Randy McKay, Matt Humans, Wes Reynolds, and others later. Our five packs at the end of the show as well. It's live at the DraftKings Sportsbook downtown at Bally's Casino on 104.5 ESPN Baton Rouge.
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5: Coming out the bullpen to put all the ATV straight for
6: that's
5: dude.
6: Like Mariano Rivera coming in here to close it out, man.
5: Mariano Rivera.
6: Cliff shows up. Everything's square, man. Everything's good.
5: Charlie, you talked about, and this is, so we say about Kiffin is going to have a running quarterback. He wants that a part of his offense, okay? And it's going to be right around 10 a game. Sacks, scrambles, you know, whatever, yeah. And design run plays. Just about. So you look at it, well, Levitt rests for 12 times in game one, 11 times in game two. All right, you say, just a tad more, but not, I mean, come on, we to get it. It's not the whole story. Here's the whole story. He was out with over 20 minutes to go last. We'll say two-thirds. You extrapolate the 40 minutes, over 60 minutes, that's 18. That's a lot, okay? 11 last night against Louisiana Tech. Well, that's Louisiana Tech. I don't want him getting hit unnecessarily against Louisiana Tech, a game that's a 30-plus point spread. Trinidad Chambliss last night, how many rushes did he have, you think, against Charlotte?
6: Without looking, I'm going to say three.
5: That's more like it, right?
6: Yeah.
5: Last year against Citadel. Chambliss. Same guys. Kiffin Weiss.
6: Four.
5: Two.
6: Three, two, yeah.
5: You know, I mean, so that's where in, I understand it's where you, but he was a first year quarterback. The dependability of the quarterback wide receiver relationship really is. And so, yes, that number's got. No, look, LSU's going to need him, his legs, to move the ball. I mean, that's just where they're dependable. And he can run. He can run. But down the line, or, you know, you've got to alleviate some of that, because if he's going to pile up, you know, 140 rushes over the season. Yeah, every time, man, just the risk goes up. He does have injury history, you know, so.
6: How many of those 11 rushes do you think were called?
5: It's, there was the quarterback sweep. I mean, the oldest play in the book, down on the goal line. So maybe three?
6: Yeah, I was going to say two, but maybe three. So but a lot of this is on him. I'm gonna start charting it from now on just because I know we're going to keep this stat. He's doing a lot of this on his own.
5: I know,
6: so,
5: but he trusts his legs. Just like I said last week, he's trusting his legs way more than his arm right now. And so you want to try and get that. And look, it's third down. That's a different story. Game's on the line. Fourth down. Man, okay. Ole Miss, you know, Alabama Tech, not Tech. Sorry.
6: No, that's fair. That's fair. But part of what makes him instinctive is you got to let him go, okay? But, yes, I would prefer that he were running less. No question. No question.
5: You have to let him go.
6: In this game.
5: In this game, there are going to be more design runs. That's where they are right now. So, you know, with all this being said, we saw Ole Miss against Louisville, and we put way more emphasis on that result in that game and style of game. They had tons of busts, the coverage, you know, for their secondary. You had a real struggling quarterback throwing the ball that lit you up pretty much in the final box score. It was night and day from first half to the second half. And then you also saw Trinidad Chambliss make some highly difficult throws, showing a lot of anticipation, a lot of accuracy, and actually having to try and put a little bit more juice on the ball to squeeze them in there a couple of times. You saw him favor number one and hit the big plays with him. So that will be interesting to monitor. If you're going to take five for LSU and chase one, follow him wherever he goes, or are you going to just give, you know, the side opposite five a little bit more help?
6: I trust five. I think in one-on-one coverage, I'm going to give him every opportunity there.
5: But if you're going to chase one, or he's clearly his favorite target.
6: Yeah, and
5: I would.
6: That's what I would do. They put a lot of trust in Woodland, and Woodland is a good player. He's not as good as Pickett, but he's a very good player. Yeah, I would probably give that.
5: I mean, Pickett's basically got the same level of respect that Spencer Delane. They're not going to go his way.
6: No,
5: I mean so.
6: And he's still ended up with.
5: But if you're gonna use him, I mean, I would follow him.
6: Yeah,
5: but I mean, yeah, I trust him too. That's why I want him on one. He's clearly Chambliss' favorite target right now. And man, they connected on some big ones against Louisville.
6: Here's my favorite stat that favors LSU going into this game with Ole Miss. Last night, they gave up 143 yards to Charlotte on the ground. The week before that, 162 yards to Louisville on the ground. They're giving up over 4 yards a carry, and right now that puts them second to last in front of only Tennessee in rush defense in the league. Okay, people have run the ball on Ole Miss. Now LSU ran the ball fine in week one. Last night Tech overcompensated, and it wasn't, they still got 143 yards, but it took them 44 carries to do it. That to me, if LSU can exploit that, especially if, you know, all of those yards aren't coming from the quarterback, that's a real advantage for LSU. If Ole Miss is going to be that lax in their run defense, man, the pressure ramps up on Chambliss so much.
5: A lot of conversation about, and I agree with you, I just wonder how much we can take from other games involving Ole Miss in this game, because so much is being discussed about all the things that are going to happen outside of the stadium.
6: Yeah.
5: Okay, and over under 28 and a half on fights, you know, for the entire weekend, whatever you want to do. I mean, it's just, I mean, they're already, you know, you got the prettiest, cutest little girl.
6: You saw
5: just,
6: that fight?
5: What's
6: the
5: that?
6: The two girls at Ole Miss? Is that what you're talking about?
5: No, I was getting ready to tell you what did you. Let me finish.
6: Okay.
5: See, there's cutest, you know, F Lane Kiffin, F LSU. You know what I mean? It's going to be, the cutest, pretty, you know, dainty little girls out there. I mean, and then you got the rest of them. It's going to be, but on the field, it's going to be an inspired effort by Ole Miss's defense. So I'm just wondering if it's what's going to translate what we see in other games is going to be available in this highly emotional game. Which one are you talking about?
6: There was a video from yesterday's game. Two look like sorority girls. You know, they get their red dresses on. They swinging, Jack. It's like, I'll try to find
5: you
6: during the break.
5: You can dress them up, Charlie, but, you know.
6: It's like they're melting down already. LSU ain't even got there yet. I mean, a week in advance, they already swinging.
5: It's going to be nasty. But I think, look, Ole Miss is going to. It's their old coach. They're going to be sky high. Mm-hmm. We know it. They're going to be sky high. So, you know, still we'll have to see how that
6: goes. Rush defense, LSU number one in the conference, Ole Miss second to last in the conference. Run the football, stop the run, you win the game.
5: Clemson is the other piece to the puzzle. That was a very pedestrian 23-7 win. Yeah. You look at the box score, they had roughly 100 more yards. They did make their big switch from Vezina to the freshman.
6: Tate Reynolds, yeah.
5: And Vezina attempted like 4 or 5 passes. Reynolds, like 25. So they made that switch. They're going to go to it. And that, but still, you wonder. But LSU, I think, has played their defenses until I see another one. There's some good ones out there. But until I see another one, I'll take them. Hey, don't forget some of the great things that are going over here at Bally's. New Bally's members who wear their school colors on Friday and Saturdays during LSU home game weekends can receive $15 in free slot play. Yes, indeed. We talk about the biggest screen. We have 8 different games on at noon over here at the DraftKings Sportsbook. 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
10: Not happy in Columbus, Ohio tonight as the Buckeyes blow a 20-point fourth quarter lead, 21 straight by the Longhorns, including a couple of fourth down conversions. And my goodness, whew. Just think if Arch Manning threw for 200 yards, what the love we would get, huh?
11: It's good.
10: You know, I did enjoy the piece on game day yesterday. Much, much overdue, much deserved publicity and in recognition for Arch Manning.
11: Only you could poo-poo a 21-point fourth-quarter comeback against the number one team in the country.
10: Well, your thoughts on the game. We know the final score. We know what happened. We know the missed field goal. That, well, if the guy makes a field goal, when they can do everything they did, but the guy makes a field goal, they're not winning. So
11: to dig that hole and to put together three long drives in the fourth quarter. I mean, to run, I think it was 38 plays in the three drives in the fourth quarter. I mean, usually you don't even get that. That requires you to be pretty solid in your execution, no penalties, no turnovers, and it requires your defense to play well enough to get the ball back in a hurry. That's impressive. I mean, that's impressive against anybody, but to do that against Ohio State, and I'm sure the debate among the Nationals will be all week, did Texas win it or did Ohio State lose it? And as usual, the answer lies somewhere in the middle. But with all of that pressure going in the fourth quarter, down 20 points, and to score three touchdowns, that's impressive.
10: How much was the – and look, part of it, certainly in the last drive, you know, Ohio State's defense was

0: was worn down. They were playing too many snaps in the second half. How much was it that a Big Ten team playing in brutally hot conditions came down, wore down in the fourth quarter?
1: They did. I don't think there's any question. There were open receivers. There was runs after the catch. I don't think there's any question at Ohio State. They did a comparison at one point on the average temperature over the last whatever, and it's, 20 degrees higher? 25 degrees higher. Yeah, it absolutely is a factor.
0: Now, what is typical of this game is that the defenses are ahead of the offenses early in the season, even with, quarterbacks who were much further along than this matchup last year. And there was more offense, but still, despite that being said, neither team had 400 yards of offense. Texas, with those long scoring drops, finished with 336.
1: Well, for the first three quarters, there wasn't a whole lot to talk about.
0: They didn't do, a damn thing. So the one guy that did stood out, and you just wonder, why didn't they just keep going to him, is Jeremiah Smith, number four, the wide receiver for Ohio State. Eight catches for 164 yards and a TD. Use him. If you ain't going to use him now, when are you going to use him? So use him to chew up, to get a couple of first downs to run the clock out in the second and the fourth quarter.
1: He's, I think, the best player in the country. I think he'll be the top non-quarterback taken in next spring's NFL draft. And if, circumstances fall right, he could even be the number one pick in the draft if one of the teams that has a quarterback, a young quarterback, for instance, if the Raiders end up with the number one pick again, and they don't trade it, Jeremiah Smith will be the number one pick in the draft.
0: Oklahoma State played Oregon yesterday. Is the longest losing streak to ever beat a top 10 team. They went at 39-31. They outgained, they had 25 first downs to 12. They had 554 yards to 281. At one point, we were doing the pregame yesterday, the total yards were 350 to 50, Oklahoma State. This is

0: touchdowns for Oregon, the 95-yard pick six, and then the interception return to the one. The first two scoring touchdown drives for Oregon combined for 1 yard. This is, and you want to talk about Leavitt and maybe his room for improvement for LSU? I'll tell you what I do like. I like his twitchiness a little bit more because Dante Moore is a little too casual and just kind of, I don't know, you know, it just a little bit of Aaron Brooks kind of body language sometimes. I just wonder about him. He was terrible yesterday, less than 50% passing for 191 against Oklahoma State, who got pushed around by Tulsa last week.
1: What I wonder about him is how much he misses Will Stein. And Stein has got, I know they lost yesterday, I know they melted down in the second half yesterday, but Stein's off to an encouraging start if I'm a Kentucky fan. And the drive that I give him the most credit for, and I'm talking about Dante Moore now, is in the rain at Iowa, behind, and they went the length of the field. That showed me that Dante Moore's got some toughness. And we didn't see that yesterday, and I just wonder if the transition for him losing Will Stein is a little bit more than maybe we thought going into the season. I generally don't put a whole lot of, you know, if the head coach isn't leaving also, I generally don't put a whole lot into that. But maybe in this case it applies.
0: Okay, and all right, because everything else is in place. I mean, with right. The massive turnovers in roster from year to year and, you know, in modern-day college football, it was them, Notre Dame, I mean, we're like the two top teams of returning talent from a good team from a year ago. So for them to be struggling like this, and whether they struggled on the scoreboard against Boise State more than the box score, but this is puzzling, man, for a team that, you know, we see these wild shifts from year to year because they're all new roster. This is a roster that's intact from last year.
1: One more thing. You're going to have to talk me off of Drew Messemaker being my favorite pro prospect at this point. I'm not saying he's going to win the Heisman Trophy or anything. And I know that Oklahoma State's got a long rebuild. But as far as a pro prospect, I don't know that there's anybody, including Arch Manning, that I like better than him. He looks like a pro, and he showed more athleticism yesterday than I knew that he had. I'll be honest with you, I saw mostly highlights when he played for North Texas. He delivers a very catchable ball. He is extremely accurate, and boy, you want to talk about look the part. And if you can add a little bit of athleticism to it, no, I like him a lot.
0: He was fantastic. And look, he didn't have any protection. He didn't have anybody open. Okay, so you want to talk about, man, he didn't look good last week. Well, there's some circumstances to that. Keep in mind, he didn't. He played quarterback at high school, but he never started because he was behind two guys in Texas. He played safety and he punted, so he's had a late start with his reps. Yeah. And so, as I'm like, man, Oklahoma State's bringing all these players. Them and Arkansas had the most transfer portal players of anybody in the country. LSU was top five, but still, I mean, and I'm like, this is a fraud against Tulsa. And, man, they looked the part. And, yes, Charlie, he can make the throws. He's 6'3". The athletic running play for the winning touchdown was – he's got toughness. He delivered some dimes yesterday, and he was the best quarterback in college football yesterday. Say what you want. Oregon's still a respectable roster they're going against, man, a respectable defense, and it was impressive. The other best showing a quarterback, we talked about it before the air, and you guessed it. And nobody really talked about this Big Ten SEC matchup, but this SEC team went to this Big Ten venue and lit them up. It was unbelievable how good the offense looked for Mississippi State early. Now, they did kind of bog down, got a little clunky in the second half, but we saw him play in the Egg Bowl last year. But Taylor, man, ooh, Charlie, I know 700-something yards of offense against UM Monroe, but this was they might have a little something in Mississippi State.
1: Oh, he's definitely got something. He's a true dual threat. He can throw the ball down the field. He's a terrific athlete, but he's not an athlete playing quarterback. He's a quarterback, and he seems to have that it factor. I was impressed with everything I saw out of him yesterday, and we lose this in talking season, in the mid to

0: late summer into August. They talked him up a lot. I blew some of it off because everybody's talking up their guys in the summer. That's why we call it talking season. No, no, he's really good. That game, which I had chalked up as a win for LSU, and I still think that they will win, has become, in my mind, much more difficult now that this kid has emerged the way he has.
1: We got some other games to talk about, and also just the coaches and the style of, well, this, man, we got this many players on this side of the ball, and we got this kind of same old from a couple of coaches at some high-resource, high-expectation programs. It's Football Sunday downtown at Bally's. The DraftKings Sportsbook got the TV set up for 8 games going on at noon, including the game on the Sound with the Saints and the Lions. 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
2: Lincoln Riley and the place he left. Lincoln Riley goes to USC. Got all kinds of defensive players. Got much defense. We're going to be improved on defense. We've got a defense coordinator. Carl, cut the music, please, in our ears. So, anyway, give up 30 points to ULLO. 13, we're in the fourth quarter. They kind of called the dogs off a little bit. But, I mean, kind of, I don't know.
3: It's just kind of. It's the same thing we've always seen out of him. Miami threw 5 touchdown passes yesterday. I think he had 8 incompletions, 7 incompletions, something like that.
2: Right.
3: So he almost had more touchdown passes than he had incompletions. And they give up 30 points. That's what they do.
2: Yeah.
3: That's what his teams have always done. That's why when the coaching search was going on here with him and Brian Kelly, the favorite amongst the administration was probably Riley to start, but the fans' reaction was his defense stinks. It always stinks. And people here, I think, are willing to put up with bad offense before they're willing to put up with bad defense. That's just an LSU staple. That's why the people that didn't want him didn't want him. That's what he is. That's what he does.
2: The teams he got to the playoff pretty consistently, always won a lot of games, but could not compete. Because he just didn't. It was no complimentary football right there. It was too lopsided with finesse pass. You know,
3: with the exception
2: game.
3: Of that Georgia Rose Bowl, that they went up and down the field against Georgia in the Baker Mayfield game.
2: No, the offense,
3: yeah,
2: but they
3: yeah.
2: gave up all kinds of yards rushing.
3: But they were competitive. I mean, that was a very good football game.
2: Oh yes, extremely competitive.
3: Yeah. The defense was terrible, but no, they were competitive that day.
2: I mean, they're just running the ball to try and.
3: When they played LSU in 19, they weren't competitive.
2: No,
3: they scored some points. They weren't competitive.
2: No, that one game, the Georgia, yes, that playoff game was very competitive. Oklahoma was leading for a big portion of the game. And the other thing is Venables. It's like, okay, well, Mateer's hurt. Yes, against Texas when he rushed him, he is wrong. But his hand is not affecting his decision to throw the ball into coverage in the playoff game for a pick six. And he's just not, got a similar skill set as Sam Levitt. But, man, Michigan's defense is supposed to be pretty good this year. They were yesterday. You were going to see an emotional effort for them bouncing back. When a team looks so bad, they did it. And we saw some teams that bounced back, whether it was Michigan, whether it was Oklahoma State. Help me out with another one. There was another team that looked really bad in the first week that bounced back as well. But still, this is not an offense, no matter who they have, that – is going to be able to really take it to that next level.
3: They made out John Mateer to be an elite talent when he came from Washington State. And everybody in the country wanted him. I thought that at one point that there was a chance he'd end up at LSU. I think he's an above-average college quarterback. I do not think he's an elite quarterback. And they have billed him as an elite first-round pick, potential all-conference, all-America. I don't see that. I see a guy who, with the proper supporting cast, can be successful. I think he's above average, but I don't think he's an elite talent.
2: The funny thing is, he kind of got a little DJU in him as far as, well, your toughest spot. That first game, that early game against Michigan last year, he was elite. He threw for 275, and he rushed for 75 more. And, I mean, that was against a decent defense, a decent team. You know, DJU goes to Notre Dame and throws for 400 yards, and he can't complete a swing pass the rest of the time. So it was just the misleading part of that as well. Talking about some misleading scores yesterday.

0: Okay. And, you know, 48-20. They rolled. They had 255 yards of offense. They had a fumble punt for Arizona State to make it a 15-yard drive for the first touchdown. You had multiple defensive scores in the second half that went out. I mean, 48-20, but that was that game could have been a lot closer.
1: It's 24-20 going to the fourth quarter, and there were two pick sixes in the fourth quarter. So the score got separated. That was a very competitive football game. I thought Arizona State had a chance to win it going into the fourth quarter. And there's some games you say, well, yeah, it was a one-score game. No, there's some times where it just seems like the road underdog is hanging on. No, I thought they had a chance to win it. They threw up on themselves in the fourth quarter. But that was a game that was there for Arizona State to win.
0: Young quarterbacks making their first road start, especially freshmen. And Keelan Russell, well, this is what he does. I mean, you talk about a pick six. How about a three-yard pick six? How about three first-half turnovers, two interceptions, and a fumble? And Kentucky's got the lead 17-13 at the half. Bama outscores Kentucky on the road 32-0 in the second half. You talk about LSU's defensive statistics, tops in the country, yards per play defense at 2.5, total yardage per game. But Alabama's got some top 10 defensive numbers in those categories as well. And, Charlie, they had some guys kind of flying open. East Carolina had some chances to hit some plays. They didn't in all of it. But Kentucky couldn't move the ball at all. To bring your sneak your flask game in, they were fired up. But they emptied out in the second half.
1: And the guy I really like for Alabama is Crowell, the freshman running back. I think he's an elite talent. He didn't get to play too much yesterday because he was hurt. They were still able to run the football for over 150 yards. So,
0: yeah, he had three carries for 17 yards.
1: He was hurt.
0: He's going to be good.
1: Yeah,
0: no,
1: yeah.
0: He
1: looks, close your eyes, he looks a little bit like Josh Jacobs.
0: You think?
1: Yeah.
0: He's a little bigger than him, huh?
1: He's 225 pounds is what he's listed at. I went and looked at him. Uh-huh. He's a moose. And he didn't really play yesterday, and they were still able to run the football. So, Russell struggled a little bit early. Struggled a lot early. And then he got it going the second half. They dominated the second half, 32-0 in the second half.
0: So what are we looking at with Alabama? What kind of team are they?
1: I think they're good. I don't necessarily know that they're great. What was their over under for the season? About 9?
0: I think it was, yeah.
1: That's,
0: it was, yes, yes.
1: That's probably about where I think they end up. I don't think they beat Georgia. And then you got that stretch of Tennessee, A&M, LSU. You're going to go 2-1, 1-2. Oh, I don't think they'll go 0-3 against that group. But you go to Tennessee, that's always a war for those guys. No. Not always. Recently, that's a war for those guys. They got to come here. They got to play Texas A&M. They look like a 9.5-ish. They'll be in the playoff discussion deep into October, early November. We'll see if during that stretch they can come up with a win.
0: All right, we'll take it first. Our time out, top of the hour. Hour number one is in the books. Hour number two, again, don't forget all of our handicappers coming on in hour number two. Also, we'll transition. We'll call Mike Delicano, get his recap. He's a former Tech player, Tech alum. So, of course, he was at the game last night and talk about LSU moving forward as well and preview the Saints and the rest of the NFL. Live from the DraftKings Sportsbook downtown at the brand-new Bally's Casino. 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
0: All right, let's go hook it up with Mike Delacano. Mike is with us each and every week at this time, also on Tuesdays. All right, Carl, enough with the music. Thank you, buddy. Mike, how you doing, bud?
11: I'm doing very good, Jimmy.
0: All right, your thoughts on the game last night?
11: A few things. I'll start with Tech on defense and LSU on offense. LSU is going to take a while with their passing game, and they didn't really move forward from week one to week two. But what I was thinking from a Tech point, I played at Louisiana Tech a long time ago, had my Tech shirt on last night. what I was looking at it from, what I was
0: you
11: looking
0: bulky?
11: At it from. Yeah, I didn't see him. What I was looking at is, from Tech's point of view, is that I thought they would maybe blitz and make LSU beat them passing. Well, Tech runs a 3-3-5 defense, which I'm sure everybody knows now, and they did not do that. They didn't do that because they didn't really have to. And what they did was they moved their front a little bit, and they moved their linebackers. And then three things happened a lot.

0: Their coverage was just shell coverage, and they played it literally the whole game. They might have disguised it a little bit, but they didn't blitz safeties and things like that. So what they did, three things. A few times they confused LSU and guys run blocks and they made plays. A few times the Tech guys just beat the blocks and made plays. And then until they got real tired as the game went on, they tackled pretty well. So, I mean, from that point of view, LSU, you know, ran the ball down Clemson's throat. And last night, you're looking at the first half, 23 carries for 44 yards. Dylan Jones had 18 carries for 66 yards. But if you see, he had one rush for 46 yards. So if you take that out, he had his other 17 carries went for 20 yards. That's a lot of going nowhere. And the passing game is not good enough to support, to overcome that, especially as they start getting into the SEC. So, you know, the problem, what looks to me with the passing game, is, Jimmy, something we've been talking about for years and talking about all the time. The quarterback letting the ball go before, you know, the terms you use, I say, you know, throw him open or, you know, anticipation throws. And Leavitt does not want to do that right now. We saw a similar situation a few years ago with an Arizona State quarterback coming in as a junior and named Jaden Daniels. And he didn't, you know, he wouldn't let the ball go in traffic, and he was comfortable running, and he was Leavitt's a very good runner, but nobody's as good a runner as Jaden Daniels. But then Jaden Daniels, the light bulb came on the next year, and he did do what he was supposed to do, and the results were phenomenal. So that's where I think LSU is right now offensively. Leavitt had two plays that I'll use to illustrate. They were down in the red zone and inside of 10, actually, and he rolls out to his right, and the receiver breaks open in the flat pretty quick, and he just doesn't let it go, and he ends up holding on to the ball and takes a sack. And then he had another one in the middle of the field where he's kind of rolling out to his right, and the Tech defender's coming at him. And he has plenty of time to throw the ball away, which would have been the proper play, but I guess he thought he was going to make him miss, and he didn't make him miss, and you get tackled for an 8-yard loss. So he has the physical ability, because finally in the second half he rolled, set his feet, threw the ball deep down the field. Beautiful throw, beautiful catch. So he has the physical ability. He just has to, you know, I'm sure when Lane Kiffin and Charlie Weiss Jr., they were watching the tape today, they're going to be going and pause it and go, right there, the ball, you need to let the ball go. And then run another play, right there. The ball should have already been gone, and that kind of thing. So, you know, I think they're going to be fine overall. But they did not go forward from week one to week two. The defense was absolutely phenomenal. The front, they did not at blitz because they didn't have to. They did send Spears in a few times to put a little rush, but the defense just dominated Tech's offensive line, and Tech couldn't do anything. Now, as the game was going on, and it was 10-7, and it's getting later in, I imagine the Tech quarterback, you know, he was playing the game. I mean, he knows they weren't doing anything. But he wasn't going to try to – I think he was scared to make a turnover because he didn't really try to make plays. But, again, this front seven from LSU is just lights out and, you know, dominating.
1: Rotating a lot of people up there too, Mike. So
0: But they didn't really have to. They didn't do it as much last night, Jimmy, because Tech was 3-and-out every series.
1: Well, it's the same thing they did. Well, Clemson had like 10 3-and-outs.
0: They did rotate. I understand what you're saying. No, they have they have some depth there. They have some depth there. I agree.
1: How many? Oh, they played nine with the front four rotated last night, Charlie? During the regular part of the game.
2: Yeah, that's about right.
1: But nine. About five tackles and four ends. And then Clemson was very ordinary. They made the quarterback switch last night. Vezina played sparingly, and then the freshman played about 80% of that game. But, we're just trying to figure out where Clemson, where Louisiana Tech is. But, I mean, geez, this defense, I mean, against anything, I mean, they haven't given up a point, really, in all I know they've given up 24 points. That's that the scoring defense goes on as 12 points, even though the pick six is the opposing defense.
0: Right,
1: but, I
0: right.
1: mean, you turn the ball over at your own 25-30-yard line, you get off the field three and out and force a field goal. Man, that's a win. I can't put that on the defense. Then, you know, the pick six and the two long touchdown drives against the reserves, you know, 68 last night, 71 the week before. So, but that's the dependability. As far where they are with the passing game right now, there isn't a whole lot of dependability right there, minus Tredez Green. He has come a long way in his blocking.
0: Yes.
1: He is not a finished product by any stretch there. He will whiff from time to time, but he's way more physical than he once was. But when you need some plays, maybe on the road, I mean, it's seven. What do you think that – what are they doing with him right now, and what can they continue to do with him, and maybe even setting some things up?
0: Now, they're using him. Everything's great with him. Tight end, with hand on the ground some plays. They even threw it to him in the end zone. That was really his only bad play. The quarterback threw a nice pass. He threw it high where only the 6'7" guy could get it and probably should have caught that. But otherwise, Jimmy, because you've commented, you saw him in high school, and this guy was a truck trying to get down last night. He is getting physical as a receiver once he catches the ball. He's a tight end, inline tight end, and he's doing better there, and he's going to be very effective, which I commented on Thursday on the show. But one thing I do not like, and I usually don't give my opinions on things like this because I like to just comment on what's going on the field and what I think is going to go on. But, and I was listening to Gordy's interview on my way home last night to Kiffin, with Kiffin, and Gordy asked him about Tredez Green is the running back. And Kiffin goes, well, look, they were stuffing us. He goes, they were stuffing us in the interior line. He goes, we needed somebody that was going to break through. And, you know, he did do that, but he's 6'7". He's running straight. He's not running like a running back. He's running straight up.
1: Right.
0: And I was with LSU guys. I wasn't with Tech people. I was with LSU guys. And none of them really liked it. Neither. This guy's ribs, I mean, these linebackers could go slam into his ribs. And I just didn't think that was a good move.
1: Yeah, got to throw that out. Him on short yardage trying to jump over. Yeah.
0: You could put him there and fake it to him and use him as a receiver out the backfield. Oh, that's great. But you don't need to run this guy through the middle of the line.
1: You bet you're begging for it, an injury, too. I mean, it's just, no, it's, and they've got capable backs. Maybe some of the backs are, you know, not as, you know, that, you know, they're down to that depth chart for a reason, but they're still decent backs. And if they don't want them next year, there'll be some others that want them. All right, let's get to the Saints in the Lions. Lions are banged up and also off the field issues. They're secondary. Can the Saints and Chuck exploit that today?
0: They do need to be successful with the passing game. Their two safeties are out, but they were out a lot last year, so these guys have played a lot. They lost their starting corner from last year, Terrion Arnold, who's been kicked off the team for off the field, and he really wasn't that good. I know he was drafted high from Alabama and all that, but he really was not that good. But they're still thin back there, and they're not a great secondary. And even with Tyson being out, you have Olave, and if they're going to try to double Olave or something like that, then Vele, Barium Brown, Lance, they have got to beat their man and get open. They cannot let – if they're going to commit to Olave and take him out, you've got to beat your guy and get open. Also, what I would like to see is early in this game, between either Barium Brown or Lance, send them deep. Throw it. If you complete it, that's great. If you don't, establish that you can run and back that defense up a little bit. And I think that'll help your passing game. I think the problem matchup for the Saints more is their defense against Detroit's offense. Detroit is still, they're not where they were, you know, 3-4 years ago, but they're still a pretty good offense. They're still a very good offense. Their offensive line at that point in time was one of the best in the league. It's kind of gone down a little bit. So, you know, a lot of the stuff that I've seen, you know, we've talked about the Saints secondary being a little weaker. Not really. You lose Alante Taylor, and you're kind of replacing him in that, they call it star slot corner position, with a safety that used to be a corner in college. and we'll see how that goes. But otherwise, it's just kind of a – it's not a great secondary. And what I've seen people say and comment is kind of brush it off with, oh, well, they're more of a zone team anyway. Well, you can't play zone the whole game, and something's going to happen. That's what happened to them last year. They would start off in the zone. They weren't getting a pass rush early in the game, and teams would methodically go down the field, and the Saints would be behind every game. Then you get behind, and you got to play some man. You got to start creating some things. So it's kind of like if they can play zone, if the front can, you know, play like LSU's front and dominate the game, and put you're going to be fine. But I don't know if you're going to be able to sit in that zone the whole time. But it should be a pretty close game. I think it's going to be tough to win, but I'm looking for a close game.
1: Any other picks that you like today, Mike?
0: Yeah, my picks are going to be Carolina at home underdog. I really think +3 against Chicago. I think they're the favorite right now for the NFC South, and Chicago's not quite what people think. My other pick is going to be Cincinnati, -3.5 against Tampa. My two Super Bowl picks, I gave out Dallas a while back. My other Super Bowl pick is Cincinnati this year, and they're both very similar in the fact that they've got great offenses and horrible defenses, and they both made a lot of moves to improve their defenses. So, and then my last pick will be go ahead and be Dallas, -3 against the Giants. Some people are penciling the Giants in for the playoffs. I don't see that. I think Dallas is just the better team.
1: All right, Mike, we appreciate it. We'll talk to you on Tuesday. Thank you, buddy.
0: See you later.
1: All right, don't forget, we come back, we go to San Diego, Las Vegas, and New York. It is our handicappers, Christmas Cerro, Andiesco, and Ace Seminara. Live down here.
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1: I got you, Charlie. 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
5: All right, let's go out to San Diego. Let's get our top two picks from our contributing handicappers, Chris Massaro. Chris, let's get to it. Who are we looking at today? Good, brother.
6: Give you three quick ones here. I tweeted it out last night. I just don't see how this game gets off to a fast start. If it does, I'm going to have to pay to see it. I like under in the first half of this Browns-Jaguar game, under 20. You got a 93 degrees at kickoff, 70% humidity. We all know the trials and tribulations of the Browns, Deshaun Watson. If he puts up a bunch of points, I'd be shocked. The Jags versus a really tough defense on the other side with Cleveland. They got Jared Verse, they got Carson Schwessinger, Denzel Ward. There's some players on this Browns defense, and I don't see the Browns do much offensively, and I think they're going to be pretty stalwart on the other side. So let's go under 20 first half Browns-Jags.
5: All right, that's the first pick. Who else? 20 and a half over here. 20 and a half at DraftKings Sportsbook at Bally's.
6: Even better. Give me that extra half. Let's go with another under. In the last five meetings, these two teams have gone under the total. Houston, Buffalo, 23-19. Houston, 23-20. Houston, Buffalo got him one time, 40-0. Back in the 2020 wildcard game, Houston, 22-19. And even before that, 2018, Houston got him 20-13. So five straight unders in this game. I don't understand this total, 44.5. Seems pretty high for, going up against the best defense in football, Houston Texans. Josh Allen's been, that's been their, his kryptonite has been this Texans team. And I'm not impressed with Stroud. I can't believe Houston offered him that contract. And even more unbelievable, he turned it down, $250 million. I'm not sure what the agent is thinking there. But I think this is going to be a defensive battle. I like under 44.5 in Houston, Buffalo.
5: 2-0 in the unders this week. And keep in mind, the offenses are usually behind the defenses this time of the year. But with less and less players playing in the preseason, maybe a little exaggerated. And you got one more for us?
6: Yeah, let's go with your hometown team here, the New Orleans Saints, +7. Lions have a major issue depth-wise on the defensive side of the ball. No Brian Branch. Rolder, a backup linebacker's out. Izzy and another backup corner's out. So the depth is going to be a major problem. And I think a perfect situation for a Saints team that can move the ball. I like Shuck. I think he has potential to take the next step this year. I'm very high on the Saints. I like 7 points against a

0: shaky Lions team. And another thing with the Lions, ever since Frank Ragnow, their center, retired last year, the offensive line, I know it's anchored by Penei Sewell, but they just haven't had the you know, continuity that they've had in the past. They just actually named two starters this week to the offensive line. So I think there's going to be some problems on the offensive line. There's definitely going to be some problems in the back end of the Lions secondary. I'll take the full touchdown with the Saints today.
1: All right, Chris, good luck to you. We'll talk to you on the show on Friday. Thank you, buddy. Let's go from San Diego to Las Vegas. Talk to Andy Isco. Andy, who's your top two picks today? Carl, do we have Andy? Andy, are you there?
2: He's getting.
1: Oh, he's getting him. Okay. Yeah. All right. Let me know. Trying to get these.
2: We go
1: quickly on this segment, Carl. We go to Chris, then Andy, to Ace. So please let me know when Andy and Ace are on hold. So
2: looks like Cooper Rush is definitely going to start this game for Atlanta. To give you an injury update, he is ailing, and what was it? Jack Stroud is the backup quarterback. Both Tua and Michael Penix are inactive today for Atlanta. So this line is going up two and a half points. It's still staying under the under the key number seven, but
1: 6.5 minus 12 right now here at DraftKings. So it's kind of. It's creeping towards seven. We'll have to see if he actually gets
2: there. Got a half an hour. Hurry up.
1: Yeah, and Pittsburgh, 77% of the tickets at DraftKings on the Steelers. Let's go to Andy Isco. Andy, how are you?
3: I'm doing fine, Jimmy. I'm still trying to get over what happened with Oklahoma State yesterday. Where were they last week? And they changed uniforms over this past week. That's one of the more shocking scores I think we'll see all year in college football.
1: The score was shocking. Twice as shocking was the box score and how they just dominated there. Andy, let's get to your top two picks today.
3: I'm going to go with a couple of sides. I'm going to go with the Baltimore Ravens. That line now is down to three, I believe, at Indianapolis. Colts, of course, a big unknown. Daniel Jones out, the latter part of last year, et cetera. Some new acquisitions. Baltimore, new coach Jesse Minner, was on John Harbaugh's staff in the late 2010s, working with the defense. And that's been a weakness of the Ravens, really, since he left. You take a look at the last 3 years, especially, that overall defense has declined. Minter, of course, then after he left the Ravens, spent a couple of years in the colleges, I think Vanderbilt and Minnesota running, and Michigan, rather, running their defenses. And then spent the last 2 years with the Chargers, where he took really what was a very, I'll be kind and say, modest defense and turned it into one of the best in the league, certainly in terms of points allowed, where they were allowing like 19, 20 points per game right near the top. So I think he's going to have an immediate impact with the Ravens as far as the defense goes. And, of course, new offensive coordinator coming in with a lot of respect and reputation. I think Lamar is going to have a really good year, and I think that he'll get off to a good start. I don't know that Indianapolis will be prepared for a lot of the plays that the Ravens are going to try today. So I think it's a short number. The much better team, a team that we're used to seeing as a playoff team, didn't make it last year. I think they get the season off to a good start with a 7-10 point win. At
1: Baltimore minus three, your first pick. Who's next?
3: Going to go with the Vikings over the Green Bay Packers at home today. Of course, outstanding defense, maybe one of the best in the NFL, certainly in the NFC under Brian Flores. Of course, you got Kyler Murray coming in. We don't know how he'll be over the course of the entirety of the season, but I certainly expect him to start the season playing very nicely with the offense. He's got a lot of weapons there, nice balance with some nice receivers. Green Bay, I think, is a team that's going to slip back a lot this year. I don't think I'm alone in that opinion. We'll see what happens. I do like LaFleur, but I think the talent, especially on the defense, is not what we're accustomed to seeing. And, of course, Parsons being out for a number of weeks, I think this is a game for Minnesota to win. And I do expect them to be a contender in the NFC North this year.
1: All right, Minnesota minus 1.5, Baltimore minus 3. Andy, we'll talk to you later. Thank you, buddy. Good luck to you today.
3: You too, guys. Thank you.
1: Let's go from Las Vegas to New York. Ace Seminara with a professional sports better. Ace, who are we looking at today, my man? Good to have you back for the football season.
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1: All right, who's your picks today?
4: Yeah, we're talking about the Chicago-Carolina game at 1 o'clock. You know, a matchup of two playoff games. I think a lot of people like to forget that Carolina made the playoffs in 8-19 last year. But remember that they pushed the Rams right to the brink. It wasn't for the Rams making a late drive in that game. You know, Stafford being an MVP the way he was and leading them to a 34-31 game, Carolina would have advanced. You know, the Bears, a lot of hype on them, kind of like the way the Rams were. Big hype on the Rams the other night that blew up in their face. Now, all of a sudden, Garrett hurt. Watch how many people jump off that bandwagon. The Bears, you know, last year, 7 fourth-quarter comebacks. Is that something that's sustainable, Jimmy? Charlie, I'm not really sure. I don't believe so. 33 takeaways last year. Well, three of their free agents that left counted for 15 of those takeaways, even if they were there. You can't count on that many takeaways in every single season. You know, you get two of Ben Johnson and Caleb Williams. The problem with Kenny Williams last year, especially for me, was throwing the ball against zone defenses. Last year, Carolina, 78% of the time ran a zone defense, number one in the NFL. I think that's going to frustrate the Bears today. Carolina, the way they came on, Bryce Young, absolutely impressive, especially the way he finished the season last year. You know, great second-year receiver, McMillan, expect a big year out of him. Trevor Hubbard, obviously, is going to do his thing running the ball. I think at home, getting 3.5 points, undervalued right there. Give me Carolina, the hype machine on the Bears. I'm not buying it. Give me Carolina as a home dog getting 3.5 points in the first game.
1: All right, Carolina. Here at the Bally's, that number is +3 -108 here at the DraftKings outlet. Your next pick, Ace.
4: I would absolutely buy that up to 3.5. It makes sense to get that half a point. And the next pick, we're going to go with a local matchup there that I'm sure a lot of you people, they bet them every single week, whether they like them or not, right? They're going to be on that New Orleans game. Well, I've got a play on a different play on that one on the over. All right, we're looking at the Detroit Lions at home, 32.5 points a game last year, number one scoring team at home. I don't expect anything different out of them. Amon Ross St. Brown, absolutely tremendous chemistry with Goff. Jahmyr Gibbs, you know, he's ready to step up big time. LaPorta's back from a back injury. They got plenty of weapons. Cam Jordan being out for New Orleans limits their pass rush a little bit. I expect, again, Detroit to put up their points. And I love the way the Saints finished the season at the end of the year, winning 4 out of 5. Tyler Stuff looked unbelievable. He developed tremendous chemistry with Olave. Now all of a sudden you add Travis Etienne to the mix. I believe that this game goes way over. You're talking about the Lions playing the Bills on Thursday. I'm not talking about a look-ahead or anything like that because I'm sure that they're focused on Game 1 right now. But I love the way Coach Moore has this team rising. And no doubt that Dan Campbell wants to get back to that high-paced, quick offense to where they're throwing the ball nonstop and getting back to 32 points, 33 points a game at home. I look to the over 49.5 as the second free pick there. And again, you guys got an opportunity. Just text the word free picks to 631-805-6165. There'll be other picks there for you. NFL late today, tomorrow, college next week as well.
1: Over Detroit and Carolina +3. Great stuff. Ace, good luck to you today, buddy. We'll talk to you soon.
4: You as well. Happy to be with faculty, guys. Best of luck.
1: Yes, indeed. All right, we'll take a timeout. We come back. Our cappers recap from earlier in the week. Some of our contributing handicappers and their best bets of the week. We're live here at Bally's Casino downtown. 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We all have the TV set up ready to go over here at the nicest TVs here in the South area, man. Really, really sharp TV. Looking forward to it. We come back. 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
2: These are opportunities there. I took the Denver Broncos up to 8.5 on Monday night.
0: Okay.
2: You know, that's a low total game, and you can take them with Jacksonville down to 2.5 to, you know, to beat this Cleveland Browns wreck, and I think that's a solid teaser if you want to. If you can do that, and if you have that option at your sports book, you know, you can take Jacksonville down to 2.5 and take the Denver Broncos up to 8.5 is a very solid teaser option. So that's one I would definitely take. And then
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3: Let's go to Monday night for the next one. Denver, Kansas City, under 44. You know, Kansas City, the offense is aging a little bit, and now they're playing against one of the best defenses and maybe the best defense in the league last year by all statistical metrics in Denver. And I also think Denver, you know, they're still going to be a primary run the ball team, even with Bo Nix continuing to develop here. So 44, I thought, was actually a little bit high. And Kansas City, if they do get a lead, you see them really slow the tempo down. So they are 2.5-point favorites at home. So they are projected to win the game. So they might have a lead. So run the ball, kind of slow the tempo, slow the clock. It's an older team, especially on offense. So under 44 there for me. And then we will go to Baltimore Indy for the last one. Over 47.5. Daniel Jones is going to be back. We know that offense was pretty darn good, even though he's coming off an Achilles. But when they were cooking. So they could move the ball. It's a new kind of scheme there in Baltimore with Jesse Minter taking over. And the Colts, I worry about him on defense in terms of getting pressure. And if you don't get pressure on Lamar, then he's going to make you pay with big plays. And I think that's going to happen. So over 47.5, Colts Ravens.
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4: Well, you know, we've seen the Lions at 7 and 106 at Caesars Sports. So came down a little on the VIG end. So they're actually taking New Orleans slightly. But great two-way action on this game. I think we have a perfect number. It's 7 across the board at all properties here in Las Vegas as well as throughout the United States. So, you know, this is going to be a tough game. And I think Detroit, you know, they have something to prove this year. But that division is stacked. You know, I think it stands for the taking with the Packers' injuries. You know, Mike is always hurt. Minnesota is a train wreck in the locker room with the decision-making.

0: on the quarterbacks and, you know, putting a lot on Murray's shoulders. I think the Bears are probably the second best team, believe it or not, in that division. So that's going to be a real good game, an exciting game, one of the better morning games, in my opinion, even though it's the highest spread other than Jacksonville.
1: Matt Eumanns of VSiN.
2: I'm going to go Steelers, and I laid 3 on this game. I know the market number's up to 3.5, but Circa had 3 minus 120 out there all week, and I did lay the 3 because I'm looking to fade the Falcons as long as Tua is a quarterback. And you never want to make too much of the preseason or overreact, but just watching Tua operate that Atlanta offense in the preseason, he looked hopeless. He's got a noodle arm, not much mobility. He does have some weapons around him. Bijan Robinson might be the best running back in the NFL right now. He's got some receiving targets. But the Falcons have sustained some injuries and losses on the defensive line. I don't think that defense is that great right now. And Tua is going to be a bet against for me until proven otherwise. And I think the Steelers might get off to a pretty fast start here. I like the way they've drafted the last couple of years. Their offseason was good. There's a lot of optimism around this McCarthy, Big Mike McCarthy, Aaron Rodgers combination right now.

0: at home against a Falcons team that I don't think is going to get much done with Tua, quarterback. Really, the Falcons' hope is going to be Michael Penix comes back from the injury, gains confidence, seizes this job, takes control of the job, and turns into a quarterback Atlanta thought they were getting when they drafted him. Tua's not the guy. I don't think he can play anymore. I suggest Tua's trash. He's going to have to beat me, and I'm going to lay it with the Steelers.
1: Veteran betting expert Bruce Marshall.
2: I'm going to actually go to Monday night. I'm going to take the Broncos against the Chiefs. I know Mahomes is back, but in recent years, Denver has turned around that series trend. Vance Joseph knows how to defend the Chiefs. Even when Mahomes has been in there, the Chiefs have done little against Denver offensively the last couple of years. Broncos are an underdog. They're going to win the game Monday night, so I take Denver in KC on Monday.
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8: All right, Charlie, who are we looking at today as we get right into the start of this 2026 NFL season, the first full Sunday over here at Bally's downtown, the DraftKings Sportsbook?
9: All right, I'll bite on the Steelers. I'm not going to go with an injured Cooper Rush. This line hadn't gotten to 7, so 6.5. I'll take Aaron Rodgers with his reunion with Mike McCarthy today against Cooper Rush, if he holds up the entire game. If not, it's Jack Stram. Steelers minus 6.5. Texas may not be getting points at home again

0: this season. So getting a point and a half today against Buffalo, I'll take that defense and hope that C.J. Stroud doesn't completely implode here today. I'll take the Texans plus 1.5. And the Raiders, I thought really hard about this play. Jimmy, we've been talking about this all August as my opening survivor play. Ditched that plan when Brock Bowers' injury came up, but I still like him enough to bet him here minus 3 against the revamped Dolphins going on the road here. So with Kirk Cousins starting, I'll take the I'll take the Raiders minus the 3. So Steelers minus 6.5, Texans plus 1.5, Raiders minus 3.
1: All right, let's get to mine. I'm going to start off with the local team as well. I think that the Saints should score a lot of points in this one. It should be a high-scoring game, but, you know, with all the secondary issues for the Detroit Lions. And I just think the Saints are just a little bit of a carryover from last year's point spread value, their power rating. Lions may be a little bit too lingering to that strong power rating. I think these teams are a lot closer than you think. I think the game should be competitive. 7's a big number. I'm going to take the Saints plus the 7. Bears, we talked about, and I'm glad that we broke them down with Randy McKay when we were previewing different teams and talking about, because everybody thinks that Johnson is good, and he is good. He's major improvement from what they had. And you saw that with Caleb Williams. But they are far from being a complete roster at this point. Tricky spot to go on the road here to Charlotte. Going to take Carolina plus the 3. I love this Houston defense. If Stroud can just give them something, I'm with Chris as far as their, you know, him turning down a long-term deal. I mean, he is, the jury's out. And it's just rare that he was just better with less experience, you know, when he first started. So he looked like the real deal. And what exact part of it is having some healthy receivers, healthy weapons around him. But, man, they just know how to shut down the Buffalo Bills. I like the under in this game, and I like the Texans. So Texans plus 1.5. And then later today, I've got the home team. I'm not a Kyler Murray fan, but it's almost impossible to have as poor play at that position as they did last year. So, man, that Christmas game was hard to watch against the Lions last year. They still came out with a win. I think the defensive numbers are a little bit skewed because opposing offenses didn't really take a whole lot of chances. But this is a team with such pitiful quarterback play last year that still had a winning record at 9-8 in a tough division where everybody finished with a winning record last year. Give me the Minnesota Vikings minus a short 1.5. And then I've got the Denver Broncos on Monday night. Multiple ligament repair. This is going to take some time for Mahomes to kind of get back in the rhythm. It's also a bad matchup for them. They're going to have major protection issues against this Denver defense. I've never been the biggest Bo Nix fan, but he's just getting better and better. And so, you know, there's no reason why he should not continue to improve under Sean Payton. You like the addition of Jalen Waddle as well. I like the Broncos to win it outright, plus the points on Monday Night Football. So that's all of our picks. Again, if you missed them, Matt will be reposting them on the website. And so we have an early show tomorrow, Charlie. Look, the buzz has already started. LSU Ole Miss, it opened up earlier this week. It was 1.5 Ole Miss pretty much the entire summer. And then after LSU's first game against Clemson, they flipped it 4 points. And LSU was 2.5. That's multiple outlets, including over here at DraftKings. I think it'll get to 3. I do think it will get to 3. I think that there's a little bit more momentum and support around the country, the betting public, with LSU ahead of Ole Miss. And LSU is, you know, the high-profile game against Clemson. They covered. Ole Miss did not cover their game against Louisville.
0: You know, the other thing that we take away from Ole Miss's game against Charlotte is that Kiwon Lacy had 13 carries in the game. He was hurt in that game against Louisville in the season opener.
1: Yeah.
0: Had the ice on his thighs. Came out. He's obviously healthy. LSU, top rush defense in the conference by a lot. Kiwon Lacy, a huge, huge part of what they do. I suspect we're going to be talking about a rushing number for a lot of the week. At least I will. If Lacy goes for over 100, then Ole Miss is probably going to win. If LSU can hold him under, say, 75, then the chances of the Tigers winning the game go up exponentially. So we'll watch those rushing numbers for and against for LSU and Ole Miss. They greatly favor the Tigers through two games.
1: Yes, indeed. So Here's your public sides today. The most public bet on the board today, Chicago Bears. 79% of the tickets over here at DraftKings on the Bears, minus the points on the road at Charlotte. Second biggest public bet is the Steelers. We talked about the much-discussed quarterback situation. He's starting off the season with the quarterback, I mean, just all your quarterbacks, all three quarterbacks are less than 100%. 70% of the public is on the Detroit Lions, minus the points against the Saints. 68% with Philadelphia later today against the Commanders. And 66% of the tickets are on the Buffalo Bills. Those are your most public plays, according to DraftKings today. So we'll be here today watching all the games. Again, there's plenty of space over here. If you're in town, look at it. You've got plenty to eat also if you want to grab something while you're watching the games from the Dining Depot. So a lot of different restaurant options there. I'm just excited to be at this facility, man. It is a first-class facility. We're going to be here every other week. So every other week, and then we're going to rotate between next week. Next Sunday, we'll be at the original walk-ons on Burbank. They have the Sunday ticket. We'll be back here at Bally's following week, and then we will be also be at Walk-On's Brewley starting in October of rotating. So it's Bally's, or Walk-On's in Burbank, Walk-On's Brewley throughout the entire football Sunday schedule. We got multiple games, triple header for you coming up next here for the for all of our listeners. If you're riding around town trying to keep up with the games, every Sunday on 104.5 ESPN Baton Rouge, we will have an NFL triple header. Of course, our big dog, the flagship, Eagle 98.1, 100,000-watt flamethrower, will have the Saints and the Lions on that one. So who's doing a broadcast? It's Haas and who's doing a color?
0: Deuce.
1: It's Deuce? Okay. Yeah, Deuce McAllister and Mike Haas. So, but there's plenty of room over here at Bally's. A beautiful screen over here. We've got seven NFL games on at noon that we will be able to watch. We will not have the Tennessee Jets game, but we'll also have the U.S. Open. The Americans trying to break their streak, and Ben Shelton has a chance against Sasha Zverev today for the German, who now lives in Monte Carlo in the principality there. But that will start at 1 o'clock. We'll have that on our mini TVs over here as well. We'll have the MLB beginning as we come down a stretch in the MLB season as well. So 90 Grand Slam tournaments since Andy Roddick won the U.S. Open in 2003, Charlie.
0: I think Monte Carlo is a really nice place to live. If I were a top-ranked tennis player, I think that's where I'd live, too.
1: Thanks to Carl Grimes.
0: Nice tax advantage.
1: Back in studio, too. We're on an hour early to accommodate the Kiffin Weekly Press Conference going into Ole Miss. Golding already started last night. 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
1: I want to bring in my broadcast partner here today. He spent 16 years in Cincinnati as the head coach of the Bengals, Marvin Lewis. Marvin, a lot of additions on defense on this Bengals team, and there seems to be a different attitude along with those high expectations for Joe Burrow and company.
3: It's an exciting time here in Cincinnati, Larry, and just by them announcing the defense on opening day, you can tell how excited the club is about the additions of Dexter Lawrence, Jonathan Allen, and these Boy Mafe, who's making his first start here, Brian Cook, some of these free agents they added. They're really excited about these guys to add to what they have on the other side of the ball with all the offensive firepower.
1: On the other side, the Bucs have some question marks as well. Who will fill the void on offense created by the departure of Mike Evans, their all-time leading receiver? And on defense, the retirement of linebacker Levante David, who was their leading tackler last year and the second leading tackler in franchise history.
3: Yeah, when you look at those guys, you have the receiver, Amika Abuku, who had a great season last year, but they still need Jalen McMillan to step up, and unfortunately, today he's inactive. But the guy they're really excited about, and his father had a great career, is young Trotter, and he was their, I think, third-round draft pick, and they're really excited about him and what he can bring.
1: Time now for our LinkedIn winning playbook. 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Marvin, what does each team need to do to win?
3: Well, obviously, it's an opening day, so you got to take care of the football and play penalty free. But to me, the biggest thing is, can Cincinnati's front hold up with the outside zone blocking of this Tampa offensive front and the boots and the nakeds that are come off with the young linebackers? Conversely, on the other side, can they crush the pocket and keep Baker Mayfield in there with everything they're going to do? And can the offensive line hold up versus the Tampa Bay front?
1: Tampa Bay has won the toss and elected to receive, so Baker Mayfield, with his new contract, will get the ball first. Full house here in Cincinnati. We're wearing a lot of orange. And kickoff of today's game brought to you by Pure Talk. 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Bengals will kick it away from our right to our left. Cameron Johnson and Kenny Gainwell. Gainwell, unrestricted free agent, came over from the Pittsburgh Steelers. They are deep to receive for the Tampa Bay Bucks.
3: Gainwell is a good addition to this offensive team. He's really going to take some of the pressure off of Bucky Irving.
1: Ball is teed up. And Evan McPherson approaches and gets the kick away. Short kick, and it will be fielded at the 6-yard line by Cameron Johnson on the right side to the 20, to the 25, and is pushed out of bounds at about the 28-yard line. And that's where Baker Mayfield and company will go to work. We mentioned Mayfield getting that 3-year contract extension on Monday, $165 million. He was watching a 20th anniversary screening of Cars, the movie, in a movie theater with his teammates and their kids when he got the phone call. 3-0 in his career head-to-head against Joe Burrow, all when he, Mayfield, was the starting quarterback for the Cleveland Browns. Last year, averaged 217 yards a game, 26 touchdowns, 11 interceptions. He's under center. Bucky Irving is the single back. From the 28, Mayfield gets the snap, gives it to Bucky Irving, cuts to the right, gets across the 30, across the 35, and he is out to the 37-yard line, so a gain of 9. DJ Turner brought him down, but for the Bengals, not what you wanted to see. Last year, 147 rush yards per game they gave up. That was the most in the NFL.
3: They're going right back on the ball.
1: Second and one at the 37. Mayfield under center. Fakes the handoff to Irving, sets, has some time going deep, one-on-one, left sideline, and it is incomplete at the 20. Emeka Ebuka had a step on the defender. The safety came over as well, and Mayfield got there a little bit late with the ball, didn't he, Marvin?
3: Yeah, he was. He was just late with the ball because there was, like you said, but again, a great job by the safety getting over Brian Cook and being able to reach in and also along with the corner get back in sync with it.
1: Jalen Davis might have gotten a hand on that as well. Third down and one for the Bucs from their own 37-yard line. On this opening drive, crowd in full throat. Bucky Irving, the single back. Mayfield under center. Mayfield can run as well. And we've got no play. Timeout, Tampa.
0: First charge timeout, Tampa Bay. This will be a 30-second timeout.
3: Must be an opening day, Larry.
1: Well, they've got a new offensive coordinator in Zach Robinson. He is the fourth different offensive coordinator for the Bucs in the last 4 years. Has spent the last 2 years as the OC in Atlanta. And some miscommunication here on a third down and one at the 37-yard line of the Buccaneers on the opening drive of the game.
3: That opening play was that outside zone that I was talking about, and with Bucky Irving bringing it all the way back to the backside. And now he's leaving him one-on-one with an unblocked defender, and he gains 9 yards.
1: Mayfield last year had 259 third-down rushing yards, the most in the NFL. Third and one from the 37, Mayfield under center. Gets the snap, fakes the handoff to Irving, has time, looking, throwing, left side caught, 40, 45, midfield, and in the Bengals territory down to about the 45 is Emeka Ebuka. DJ Turner with the stop. Gain of 17 as the ball will be marked at the 47-yard line.
3: Tampa again going, I guess they are going to kind of muddle huddle here, so
1: 46.
3: They're going to go with a little bit of a huddle.
1: Yeah, 46-yard line.
3: But that's going to be the key to today, is can the defense of the Cincinnati Bengals hold up versus this outside zone and the boots and the nakeds that come off of all these plays.
1: Bucs having trouble. Play clock at 5 as they're breaking the huddle. First down at the 46 of the Bengals. Mayfield under center. 1 second on the play clock. He gets the snap at 0. Flag is down from the sideline. Mayfield throws high and over the head on a little short pass with Bucky Irving coming out of the backfield on the left side at the line of scrimmage. We will see about the flag. John Hussey is our referee today.
0: Offside. Defense number 92. Lined up in the neutral zone. 5-yard penalty. First down.
1: So that is B.J. Hill. Bengals defensively last year allowed 29 points per game. Only the Jets and the Cowboys allowed more. We mentioned they allowed 147 rush yards per game. That was the worst in the league. And to give you an idea of how the defense has struggled over the past 2 years, the Bengals went 6-7 when they scored at least 33 points. The rest of the league, 159, 13-2.
3: They were worst in the league in the fourth quarter last year, Larry, as well on defense as far as scoring.
1: Out of the gun on 1st and 5, they pitch to Bucky Irving, who makes two men miss, stays on his feet, gets inside the 35, and all the way down to the 32-yard line. So that's another big game.
3: Same sequence, same thing. Trying to get that offensive line is going to go hard, fast, that time to their left, and let Bucky Irving find it and wind back to that free defender and make that free defender have to make a tackle in the hole.
1: So a pair of 9-yard runs for Bucky Irving here on this first possession. First down, Tampa Bay at the Cincinnati 32. The Bucs going left to right. Kenny Gainwell in the backfield for the first time as a member of the Bucs. Again, Mayfield under center. Fakes the handoff to Gainwell. They run an end around going left to right. That's going nowhere. And tackled back at the 36-yard line.
3: And these offensive coordinators can't stand progress. But a nice play there by the nickelback Jalen Davis, who comes through and makes the tackle for a loss in the backfield.
1: That was Tez Johnson, a rookie out of Oregon, 7th-round draft choice, who they gave the ball to. So it is backed up to the 36. And it brings up a 2nd down and 14. Opening drive of the game here on a warm, humid day in Cincinnati. Mayfield out of the gun, Gainwell to his right. Two receivers right, two to the left. Mayfield gets the snap, looking left all the way. Throwing, got a man open inside the 30, making a catch and spinning down to the 26, maybe the 25 is Ebuka again. Emeka Ebuka, last year in the first 9 games, had 40 catches and 6 touchdowns. In his last 7 games, held to just 23 catches and did not have a receiving touchdown.
3: In that same stretch, Baker was 13 touchdowns, 1 interception. to finish the season. He reversed it to 13 touchdowns, 10 interceptions.
1: Yeah.
3: Or 9 interceptions, excuse me.
1: Third down and 4 at the 26. Empty backfield, shotgun for Mayfield. Play clock at 2. Mayfield gets a snap, quick wide receiver screen to the right side. Ball's caught, breaking tackles, and getting down to the 20, picking up the first down is Chris Godwin. His first catch of the day. Looked like they had him in the backfield, and he was able to escape being tackled. And Chris Godwin, in his 10th year out of Penn State, comes up big, and the Bucs convert on third down.
3: One of the things that's going to happen today is Tampa really has to pick up their pace with their substitution and play calling. You got Zach already coming almost all the way out of on the field to get the play call in, and this play clock thing keeps running down.
1: By the way, big block on that Godwin run after the catch by Graham Barton, first-round draft choice out of Duke, number 26 overall. He's the center. Mayfield under center from the 21-yard line, hands it off, and that's Kenny Gainwell. Gets inside the 20 to the 19. Demetrius Knight, who had 106 tackles as a rookie last year, there to make the stop.
3: Yeah, those both inside linebackers last year, Demetrius Knight, as you just mentioned, Barrett Carter, were rookies. Unfortunately, made those two tackles too far downfield, Larry.
1: And that's the struggle that they had last year, right,
3: that's
1: Marvin?
3: That's the struggle, yeah. Yes. The struggle, and then they got play action boots and things like that. They just got lost. So they need to improve for this season.
1: Second and 8 at the 19. Two receivers right, two to the left. Mayfield in the shotgun with Bucky Irving. And he fakes the handoff to Irving. Mayfield keeps it and takes it down close to the 15-yard line. He actually did hand it, and then he
3: went as a lead blocker.
1: Yeah, he did.
3: And he threw his helmet in there. Go ahead, Baker.
1: Yeah, very impressive.
3: They're having problem with the communication, coach to quarterback. Zach Robinson's having to come out. Baker run over to him to get the play in. So they'll have to fix this after this series.
1: Third and 5 at the 16. Opening drive of the game. Empty backfield. Three receivers left, two to the right. Mayfield gets the shotgun snap. Looking left, looking. Rolls to his left. Turning his body and throws it away. Got some pressure. And pass was in the direction of Ted Hurst.
3: Yeah, nice job down there in coverage at the red zone. As we know, the field shortens. Nice job matching up in man-to-man coverage by the Cincinnati Bengals. They do a nice job with the whole player and pick up the crosser, and Baker's got nowhere to go with the football.
1: And Miles Murphy with some pressure. Set career highs in sacks, tackles, and quarterback hits last year for Cincinnati. It'd be a field goal attempt of 34 yards for Chase McLaughlin. Good snap, ball's down, kick is away, and the kick is good. Timeout on the field, 9:09 to go in the first quarter. The Bucs get the ball first. The Bucs put points on the board first. Tampa Bay 3, Cincinnati nothing. You're listening to the National Football League on Sports USA.
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1: 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Buccaneers with a long, time-consuming drive. 11 plays, 57 yards, took just under 6 minutes, but they settled for the 34-yard field goal from Chase McLaughlin. 3-0, Buccaneers lead the Bengals, and Joe Burrow and company will get the ball for the first time on this sunny afternoon in Cincinnati. NFL kickoff is presented by NFL Sunday Ticket on YouTube TV. Kick in the air, and it will be fielded on the left side at the 5-yard line by Dante Myers. He gets to the 20, the 25, and is stood up right around the 25 or 26-yard line. Dante Myers played the last 2 years in the Canadian Football League with the Saskatchewan Roughriders. And they like him here in Cincinnati, don't they, Marvin?
3: They really do. He's a young player, a lot of energy, and really has picked up the offense fast. So Joe Burrow has a lot of confidence in him when he gets in the game.
1: So the Bengals will start at their own 26-yard line. And Joe Burrow, who made only 8 starts last year, 17 touchdowns, 5 interceptions, he will start from under center, and they're talking about him being under center more this year. Chase Brown, the single back from the 26. Burrow fakes stand. No, he gave it to Chase Brown, and he gets across the 25 out to the 28, maybe the 29-yard line. Chase Brown last year, 1,456 scrimmage yards, most in a season for a Cincinnati player.
3: But really, you see what's supposed to be the new-look offense with Joe under center more. You get the action, fake the around, give it on the zone.
1: Second and 7 for the 29 out of the gun. Burrow throws short right. It's caught but dropped immediately as Chase Brown. We're talking about Brown. He had 11 total touchdowns in each of the past 2 years. First time a Bengals running back has had double-digit touchdowns in consecutive seasons since Rudy Johnson did it in his 3 straight years from 2004 to 2006 under coach Marvin Lewis.
3: Yeah, Chase Brown has been a kind of an all-purpose guy because he gets a lot of catches, third place, third down, does a lot of good things for this Bengal offensive team.
1: Third and 6 from the 30. 2 receivers right, 2 to the left.
3: Tampa showing a 5-down look there.
1: Burrow in the gun. They rush 5. Burrow throws over the middle, incomplete at the 40-yard line. Intended for Jamar Chase. Outstanding coverage for the Tampa Bay Bucks, Zion McCollum, the cornerback.
3: Yeah, Zion McCollum has really come on for them, is playing well, and they're matched up man-to-man there. They show pressure, pop out, and then they do a nice job in man-to-man coverage.
1: There was a little bit of a bump.
3: A little bit
1: the ball
3: of a bump, Larry. They're letting them play right now.
1: That's all right.
9: Balloon to break. Baker coming up.
1: Ryan Rico will put
9: it away.
1: At
9: the line.
1: Rico averaged 50.5 yards per punt last year. Gross, second best in the NFL. This was a high one, and it'll be fielded at the 20-yard line by Tez Johnson. And he is able to get across the 25 and out to about the 30. So the Bucs will have the ball when we come back. Timeout on the field. 7:38 to go in the first. Tampa Bay 3. Cincinnati nothing. 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We're back after these local messages.
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2: 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Following the three and out for Cincinnati, the Bucs get the ball for the second time. They start at their own 32-yard line, going left to right. Baker Mayfield under center. Bucky Irving is the single back. Mayfield gives to Bucky Irving left side, and he is hit at the line of scrimmage. May have fallen forward for a yard. Good defensive penetration by T.J. Slater
3: Burger
2: from
3: King
2: Cincinnati
3: game,
2: Bengals.
3: Burger King, it's on the card.
4: Burger King, touchdown.
2: No gain on the play. Second down and 10. So Marvin, on his first couple of carries, Bucky Irving had a lot of room to run. Not there on this carry.
5: Yeah, it was a little more of an inside play, and they really didn't get the stretch up front.
2: Second down and 10 from the 32. Again, the shotgun. Two receivers right, two to the left. Mayfield gets the snap, looking. Throw short. Bucky Irving coming out of the backfield on the right side. Makes the catch at the 28. Gets across the 30. Back to the line of scrimmage at the 32. Maybe the 33. And he is hit immediately by Barrett Carter in his second year out of Clemson. He had 102 tackles last year. Third most among NFL rookies. So the Bucs will go no huddle. Third down and 9 at the 33. And the crowd trying to exhort the defense. Out of the gun, Mayfield gets a quick snap. Here comes a blitz. They pick it up. Mayfield trying to run. Gets hit. Gets dropped. Ball's loose. It's on the ground. Picked up by Cincinnati. Going the other way. 10-5. Touchdown Bengals. Demetrius Knight, the linebacker. And there's your defensive change, Marvin Lewis.
5: Really a great job. Great pressure. Obviously great coverage down the field. And a great strip from behind on the quarterback.
2: Mayfield rolled to his right, and it was backside pressure by Miles Murphy, who swatted at the ball. Mayfield was kind of carrying it out in his right hand like a loaf of bread, and it turns into a touchdown for Cincinnati.
5: That's really a confidence play that this defense really needed, and obviously they got the, now the fans are going to be into this game.
2: Evan McPherson for the extra point. He was 41 of 44 a year ago. 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
2: Welcome back to Cincinnati as the Bengals come up with a big play on defense and they lead the Tampa Bay Bucks 7-3 with 6:18 to go in the first quarter. Larry Kahn along with Coach Marvin Lewis. And Marvin, we talked about the fact the Bengals brought in some new blood, especially on the defensive line. Boye Mafe, unrestricted free agent out of Seattle. Jonathan Allen, free agent out of Minnesota. Dexter Lawrence, they traded with the New York Giants to get him, gave up the number one pick in the first round at Cincinnati. But it was a couple of guys, old hands, so to speak, on that play, as it was Barrett Carter with the strip sack and Miles Murphy.
5: Yes. And you know, the thing that I noticed is now they're having a wave up front. The first down, they played a group. Second down, they bring in the nickel group. And third down, they bring a speed group in, which made that play.
2: From the goal line, Cameron Johnson takes the kickoff. And he gets out near the 30-yard line. So it was Demetrius Knight, the second-year linebacker out of South Carolina, their second-round draft choice a year ago, who was officially credited with a 27-yard fumble return for the touchdown. Ball's marked at the 29. That's where Mayfield and the Bucks will go back to work. NFL kickoff presented by NFL Sunday Ticket on YouTube TV. Mayfield out of the gun. Bucky Irving to his left. Trips to the left. Now a man in motion. Mayfield fakes the handoff. Got backside pressure. In trouble. Flag down. Mayfield's down. Good pressure by that defensive line of Cincinnati.
5: Larry, that was the second round draft pick from last year coming out. Cassius Howe. Great job and causes the holding call and then makes Beck step up.
3: Holding. Offense in the 69. That penalty is declined. Second down.
2: So they call the hold on Cody Mauch, and it's declined. Cassius Howell, the SEC Defensive Player of the Year last year at Texas A&M. First team All-America, 11 and a half sacks.
5: This is what they needed. They needed to continue to get edge pressure because you have that big explosive group up front that right now is on the sideline, which is just, that's a luxury, man, to have those guys on the sideline on this second down.
2: Loss of four on the play, second down and 14 from the 25. Mayfield gets the shotgun snap. Looking, throwing right side, and it's dropped. Right about at the numbers at the 40-yard line, the tight end, Cade Otten, who had 59 catches last year. And to show he's consistent, he had 59 catches the year before that. And that's one he'd like to have back.
5: Yeah, he really has an open seam throw down there. And a nice job by Baker throwing it away from the linebacker's reach. And Cade just doesn't come up with a catch on the back shoulder.
2: Third and 14. Do you blitz here if you're the defense of the Cincinnati Bengals?
5: I don't see that happening with this group here, Larry.
2: Well, they got a five-man front right now from the 25-yard line. They back out. Four-man rush as usual, Marvin. You're right. Mayfield with happy feet dumps it off to Bucky Irving right side to the 30. And he is tackled.
5: Another
2: the ball's
5: strip.
2: Loose again. They were going for the ball, and I think the Bengals might have it. It's at the 33-yard line. The officials are looking at it. Their pile is continuing, and I'm sure there are a lot of niceties being exchanged underneath the players. Still no official word from the gentleman in striped shirts.
5: Well, we know Bucky Irving doesn't have it.
2: And the crowd lets you know, Cincinnati football.
3: Rolling on the field is a catch and a fumble recovered by the defense. First down.
2: Boye Mafe is the man who comes up with the ball. Unrestricted free agent out of Seattle. So you couldn't have drawn it up much better than this if you're the Cincinnati Bengals.
5: Yeah, really a good job coming in, putting his helmet on the ball by Brian Cook there.
2: Yeah, Brian Cook caused it. And Mafe falls on the ball. So, first down for Joe Burrow at the Buccaneers' 33-yard line. Bengals up 7-3 with 5.5 to go in the first quarter, looking for more. Burrow in the gun. Two receivers right, two to the left. Burrow gets the snap, looking, throwing right sideline, and it is caught inside the 25 and pushing his way near the 20-yard line. A wide receiver, and that was Josevash, Andre Josevash.
5: Just so many weapons on this football team offensively, and between the tight ends and the wide receivers, being able to catch the football. He's got free access, runs a speed cut out, 12-yard gain, first down.
2: First down for the Bengals at the 21 of the Buccaneers. Under center is Burrow. Deep back is Chase Brown. Chase Brown gets the ball right up the middle. It gets inside the 20 and keeps his legs moving as he gets to the 17. So that's a gain of four on first down. Bring up second down and six.
5: Yeah, a little split zone action. Basically with double team action in the middle, and they do a nice job of moving the Tampa Bay front, which with Vita Vea in there, it's usually a little bit unmovable, but they moved it today for 4 yards for that on that down.
2: Tampa Bay's defense in the red zone last year allowed the fewest drives, 43, but they allowed almost 70% touchdown percentage, which is the worst in the league. So you don't get there often, but when you do, you're successful. At least that was the case last year. From the 17, Burrow out of the gun, throwing one-on-one coverage, left side, and it is incomplete. Intended for Ja'Marr Chase at the 3-yard line. Good coverage for Tampa Bay, and it was Tyke Smith, the safety, who was over there. And Jacob Parrish.
5: Yeah, nice job there by staying square and really competing for the football by Jacob Parrish there from the 25.
2: Third down and six from the 17. Bengals leading it 7-3, 4 minutes to go in the first quarter. Two receivers right, two to the left. Burrow in the gun, Chase Brown to his left. Looked like Tampa chucked off sides, no flag. Burrow rolling to his left. Burrow's going to try and keep it, puts his shoulder down, and goes out of bounds right at the marker. First down, they signal at the 11-yard line. Bucks don't like it. Boy, it sure looked like Tampa Bay jumped offside, didn't it?
5: Yeah, it looked like he really got a great jump there.
2: Well, it's a great jump because he jumped before the snap. So Joe Burrow using his feet and some mobility. First down Cincinnati at the Tampa Bay 11-yard line.
5: The mobility of today's quarterback in the National Football League puts so much more pressure on the defense to hold your edges and make sure that you keep that quarterback inside.
2: Cincinnati in the red zone a year ago, touchdowns on 67%. Second best in the league, only the Eagles were better. Burrow hands it off. Chase Brown up the middle of the hole, gets inside the five and is tripped up at about the three, maybe the two. Boy, that was an explosive run.
5: Really a nice job on the interior of the offensive line, doing a great job of blocking, double-team blocking, running duo plower, and Chase just finding the open seam and hitting it up there like a man possessed.
2: Ball is officially marked at the 3-yard line, so a gain of eight, second down and two.
5: Okay, so Tampa goes to a goal line look. Bengals flex out those tight ends.
2: And have three receivers to the right. Burrow in the gun on second and short. Gives it to Chase Brown, and he's not going to get anywhere. Alex Anzalone was right there to meet him. They might give him a half a yard, which would be credited to the 2-yard line. Going to bring up a third, about a yard and a half.
5: Well, it's another chess match there between the offense and defense, and the offense coming in, showing the three tight end look, but flexing two of them out with Chase on the field. And but nice job on the interior of the defensive line to hold that to no, really basically a half-yard gain.
2: Third and a yard and a half, just inside the three. Two receivers right, two to the left. Again, Burrow in the shotgun formation. Chase Brown to his right. Burrow gets the snap, looking, throwing at the goal line, caught. Touchdown, Mike Gesicki.

0: Marvin, you talked about it. A lot of the focus, Ja'Marr Chase, T. Higgins, Yoshivash. Okay, they've got some pretty good tight ends as well.
1: Yeah, well, they missed Gesicki at the end of the last year, you know, and he's such a weapon. He's literally a big receiver, and they can use him flexed out like a wideout all the time. Chase is on the other side of the field. They've drawn all that attention over there.
0: Extra point for Evan McPherson is up, and it is good. Timeout on the field, 1:48 to go in the first quarter. Bengals extend the lead. A couple of defensive plays leading to touchdowns. Cincinnati 14, Tampa Bay 3. You're listening to the NFL on Sports USA. We're back after these local messages.
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3: Joe Burrow throws a two-yard touchdown pass to Mike Gesicki. A seven-play, 33-yard drive took 3 minutes and 34 seconds following the fumble recovery of a Bucky Irving play by Boye Mafe. Two turnovers for the Tampa Bay offense caused by these new-look Cincinnati defense. 14-3 Bengals. The drive summary brought to you by IKEA. IKEA has hundreds of new products that might just blow you away. 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IKEA, dream the possibilities. Larry Kahn, Coach Marvin Lewis. We're happy in Cincinnati, Marvin, as this kick is in the air, and it'll be fielded at the 3-yard line on the right side, across the 5, 10, 15, 20, 25, and out to the 28 or 29 is Cameron Johnson.
4: Well, that's the first drive started so well for the Bucks, and they got to calm down and get back on point. And we got a lot of football left to play, but it couldn't write better script for the Bengals sideline.
3: So good field position for Baker Mayfield and company as they start this drive at the 34-yard line. And they'll operate out of the pistol formation with Bucky Irving behind Baker Mayfield. From the 34, Mayfield gets the snap, takes the handoff, going to throw a little screen left side. Ball's caught at the 29, turning the corner and getting across the 35 with a little extracurricular activity was Chris Godwin. And they are mixing it up a bit on the sideline in front of the Tampa Bay bench. That is DJ Turner, who is involved in the pleasantries.
4: Those little guys out like to act tough.
3: 5'11", 185.
4: They make one tackle, and now they're going to be King Kong.
3: Gain of 4 as the ball's marked at the 38, second down and 6 as we get ready to get inside the last minute of play here in the first quarter. 14-3 Bengals lead it. Mayfield under center. From the 38. Gives to Bucky Irving, stutter step, got room across the 40, and he's got the first down as he takes it out to the 45. That was Kenny Gainwell, excuse me.
4: Yeah. That's a tough play on linebackers, a little inside tackle trap where the ball action is going one way and they're trapping back the next side with the tackle. And really disciplined keys and guys staying on point in order to help defend that run. So it's nice play call and design by the Bucks.
3: Kenny Gainwell, the unrestricted free agent out of Pittsburgh. You mentioned it earlier, Marvin. They like him. He can do a lot of things.
4: He is. He's been very productive.
3: First down at the 45. Mayfield deep drop, throws a tight end screen, caught at the 45, across midfield and into Cincinnati territory. Inside the 45, down to about the 42 is Cade Otton. Jonathan Allen finally brought him down, but it's a gain of 13 and another Tampa Bay first down to the Cincinnati 42. No huddle for the Bucks.
4: See if they can draw him offside. They won't snap it here.
3: Yeah, 5 seconds to go. They will probably try and do just that, and the Bengals do not jump off. So,
4: they did.
3: Somebody jumped in the neutral zone and then went back, and that was Miles Murphy.
4: Miles Murphy, come on, bro.
3: But my question is, there was no contact.

0: react. So why is there a flag?
1: Well, if the center or somebody on the offensive line reacts, which I didn't see that.
0: I didn't see anybody react.
1: Yeah, I didn't see it, but they threw a flag.
0: Well, John Hussey is discussing it with his fellow officials.
1: Again, but not, you know, as they bring number 99 off the field, Miles Murphy, not a very smart play.
2: There is no foul on the play. The clock has expired. This is the end of the first quarter.
0: End of one in Cincinnati. Bengals 14, Buccaneers 3. 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
7: Rob Brunner at the Sports USA Studios with a scoreboard update. Second quarter action. Bills on top of the Texans 10-7. A touchdown run for Josh Allen. Jaguars all over the Browns 14-0. Second quarter. Trevor Lawrence 2 touchdown passes. Bears lead the Panthers 14-7 in the first. It's the Falcons 7. Steelers 3. Ravens all over the Colts 14-6. Jets on top of the Titans 7-3. Lions with a 7-0 lead on the Saints. That one in the second. Let's throw you back out to Cincinnati. Larry Kahn and Marvin Lewis, guys.
0: Thank you, Rob. First down for Tampa Bay going right to left at the Cincinnati 42. Bengals leading at 14-3 as we start the second quarter. Kenny Gainwell, the single back, and whistles and a flag. Oh, play. I think we're going to get a false start on Tampa Bay.
1: Well, receiver was running towards the line of scrimmage.
2: False start. Offense number 88. 5-yard penalty. First down.
0: That's on Cade Otten.
1: They're going to have to be careful here, too, because, you know, Tez John was running towards the line in the motion, and I know that's going to be a point of emphasis after what happened the other night in the 49er game.
0: So first and 15 at the Bengal 47. Mayfield again in the shotgun. Two receivers right, two to the left. Mayfield going to throw to his back, coming out of the backfield, making one man miss, making another man miss, getting into Bengals territory inside the 45 to the 44 is Kenny Gainwell. Boy, he is quick and he is elusive. Boye Mafe finally brought him down, but it winds up being a nice pickup of 13.
1: But Larry, a really point of this is two screen passes in three plays.
0: Yeah.
1: You know, so the effect of the Bengals front is really making an impact on this football game.
0: Second down and 12 at the 44. Mayfield in the gun, play clock at 2 as he gets the snap. Looking, pressure, throws right side, caught inside the 40. And driving inside the 35 and getting the first down to the 32 is Emeka Ebuka.

0: Gain of 12. First down, Tampa. So they were behind the chains 15 yards, and they are able to convert.
1: Yeah, I noticed the right tackle there for the Luke Godke for the Bucks complaining about the Bengals running a game and grabbing and holding him. So they'll be watching that the rest of the day.
0: Mayfield under center from the 32, trailing at 14-3. Mayfield on an end around, handing it to Godwin right to left, and Chris Godwin gets inside the 30 to about the 29-yard line. Barrett Carter, the linebacker, there to make the stop. Cincinnati in the second quarter last year allowed 160 points. Only the New York Jets allowed more.
1: You know, it's really interesting, though, that this is now the second round we've seen in this football game. We're only, you know, just started the second quarter. So they're trying to really attack the discipline of the Cincinnati Bengals defense.
0: Second down and 7 from the Bengals 29. Single back is Gainwell. Mayfield under center. Fakes the handoff. Looking, throwing left sideline. Intercepted! A flag is down and another flag is down. The pass was intended for Abuka at about the 15. Tecario Davis with the interception. Two flags, and I think we're going to get pass interference on the defense.
1: Yeah, he was grabbing him the whole way, Larry.
0: Tecario Davis, who had the pick.
2: Pass interference, defense number 20. The ball becomes on the ground. Automatic, first down.
0: Yeah. Well, Marvin, you'll get a chance to look at it again here momentarily.
1: Well, I saw him come. I watched him come through the line of scrimmage, so I saw him grabbing and holding the whole way. So they called it PI, holding, whichever, but literally it was a foul and enabled him to get in position to make the play.
0: There was a lot of contact down the field.
1: Yeah.
0: So first down, Tampa Bay at the Cincinnati 17, 12:46 to go in the first half. Bengals leading at 14-3. Mayfield under center. Gets the snap, hands it off. Another flag on the far side of the field, getting inside the 15 to about the 12 is Bucky Irving. But we got another flag. This
1: another
0: one,
1: offsides on
0: it's
1: defense.
0: Be on the defense.
1: Second one today.
2: Offside. Defense, number 93, lined up in the neutral zone. 5-yard penalty, first down.
0: That's on Jonathan Allen, and you mentioned it earlier, Marvin. The league is making that a point of emphasis.
1: Yeah.
0: So when guys do that, and you know, we'll watch a game on TV and you can kind of see the player's head seems to be over the ball, not right over the ball as in over the center, but from the line. Okay, why does it make that much difference, that extra 6 inches from a defensive player's standpoint?
1: Well, in my point of view, no, not unless you're rushing the passer. I'd rather them be a little bit off so they can step and get extension and play that block in the offensive front. But defensive players want to crowd the ball all the time for some reason.
0: First down and 5 from the Bengal 12. Mayfield in the gun. Gets the snap. Got pressure. Gets hit. Spins away. Runs up the middle, somehow on his feet, inside the 10, inside the 5, fumbles into the end zone, and I think Cincinnati had the first shot at it.
1: No question.
0: Let's see whether or not they got it.
1: Yep.
0: Cincinnati football. Baker Mayfield did an amazing job of staying on his feet, but then had the ball come out of his hand, and the third turnover of the day for the Tampa Bay Bucks.
1: Baker Mayfield literally has to learn to play another day.
0: Yeah.
1: And he has to understand, don't make a bad play worse. He got out of traffic. Protect the football.
0: Brian Cook fell on it. Timeout on the field. 12:04 to go in the first half. Bengals 14, Buccaneers 3. 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
0: Third turnover of the day for Baker Mayfield's Tampa Bay Buccaneers offense as Mayfield making a great run, 12 yards, when it looked like he was going to get sacked. But Barrett Carter caused the fumble by Mayfield at the three. The ball went into the end zone. Brian Cook, one of the guys that they signed as a free agent out of Kansas City in this case, recovers in the end zone. Bengals get the touchback. They start at their own 20, leading at 14-3 with just over 12 minutes to go in the half. Joe Burrow under center. Fakes the handoff. Burrow with some time. Going deep. One-on-one down the middle of the field and overthrows his intended receiver at the 35-yard line, T. Higgins. First time he's been targeted today, and Burrow just overshot him.
1: Yeah, I was really looking for a big post. They had a little hook route over here by Jamar Chase, and a nice job there. T. Higgins was running the big post down the middle of the field. Chase was hooked up over here. He looks off and throws it down the middle.
0: NFL kickoff presented by NFL Sunday Ticket on YouTube TV. Second and 10 from the 20-yard line. Bengals with a long field in front of them. Burrow with a hard count. The Bucs blitz, and Burrow hands it off. Short gain by Samaje Perine to the 22. So let's talk about Joe Burrow. Passer rating, 101 for his career, best in Bengals history. 68.5% completion percentage, best in NFL history among quarterbacks with a minimum of 1,500 attempts. What does he bring to this team, Marvin?
1: He brings great leadership. Obviously, has tremendous physical skills. But his leadership, his vision, and urging his teammates to play at the level he is, that's what's so important. That's what he's done this year, verbalizing it.
0: Third and 8 from the 22 out of the gun. Burrow with a lot of time. Going to throw short. Ball is caught at the 23. Breaking a tackle. Getting the first down across the 30. Samaje Perine. Great job of running after the catch. He gets out to the 32. Gain of 9. First down, Cincinnati.
1: Perine has just had a tremendous career being a contributor on third down, making people miss in the open field like that, and converting the first downs.
0: From the 32, Burrow gets the shotgun snap. Going to dump it to his back right side. Chase Brown breaks the tackle to 30, 35. Still on his feet. Spins out of another would-be tackle. Gets across the 40 and out close to the first down at the 42-yard line. Wow, hard running and great balance by Chase Brown.
1: It really is. And this is where you are in opening game, is the tackling, ball protection, and everything like this. And right now, the Bengals are winning that battle, both sides of the football.
0: Gain of 9, although they're going to call it short of the first down marker, so it's officially at the 41-yard line. Second down and 1. Burrow will take the snap from under center. Hands it off. Chase Brown up the middle. He's got the first down. And as he goes down at the 45-yard line. New set of downs for the Cincinnati Bengals, brought down by Reuben Bain. Reuben Bain, the first-round draft choice, 15th overall, rookie out of Miami, another consensus All-America. Won the Ted Hendricks Award for the nation's top defensive end. And
1: yeah,
0: the Bucs expect big things out of him.
1: Really productive, yes, sir. Really productive, and they're glad he's on their squad right now. But Joe Burrow under center again.
0: Yeah, much more than we've been used to seeing him. From the 45, he fakes the handoff. Deep drop, looking, throwing left sideline, and it is caught just inside the 40. Jamar Chase. What a nice throw by Joe Burrow. Just great touch pass with some arm strength on it as well. 16 yards, first down Bengals at the 39-yard line of the Buccaneers.
1: It's a three-level route over there. They've got it tiered on the boundary. A nice job of Chase because he's got the coverage over the top. And then the backside, they got sitting there with a tight end for a check down. So nice design to the play.
0: Jamar Chase with 125 receptions last year. And made a little history in the process, which we'll tell you about in a moment. From the 39, Burrow under center again. Fakes the handoff, dumps a little screen, left side tight end screen. Making the catch is Gesicki, and he takes it to about the 37. Make it Drew Samples, 89 instead of 88. Talking about Jamar Chase. With those 125 catches last year, became the third player in NFL history with consecutive 125 catch seasons. The other two, Antonio Brown in 2014 and 15, and Michael Thomas of the Saints, 2018-2019.
1: It's pretty good company.
0: Yeah. Second and eight at the 37 of the Bucs. This time, Burrow will operate out of the shotgun. Two receivers right, two to the left. Burrow gets the snap, going to dump it over the middle. That is caught at the 35 and down to the 30. Close to the first down is Samaje Perine, but I think it's a little bit short, and it's going to bring up a third down. Talking about Jamar Chase, also the only player in NFL history with at least 500 catches and 50 receiving touchdowns in his first five seasons.
1: All right, we got a third and one here, but they're obviously in four down territory. So we might get a play action here in the shot.
0: Well, Burrow under center. P. Ryan the single back. Two tight ends. And Burrow's going to keep it and sneak it, and he's got a first down. What makes a quarterback good at that, and what makes a quarterback bad? Matthew Stafford is bad. We saw that in the game against the 49ers in Australia, and Joe Burrow is good at it.
1: I think it's just a knack and having the patience that first you got to get the ball and you got to bring the ball and protect it, and then you move. You allow the offensive line an opportunity to get some movement up front, and then you find the open space and just kind of lay in it like a little baby.
0: 10th play of the drive, first down at the 28. Drive started at the 20 following the touchback. Burrow out of the gun, gets the snap, looking, throwing, a little slant, caught, 25-20. Breaking a tackle and diving forward, T. Higgins. Down to the 16-yard line. Gain of 13. First down, Cincinnati.
1: We got an injured Buck down, but right now Tampa's having their way now. They were man-to-man coverage. They run a little slant rub, and T. Higgins just runs through the first tackle and makes more plays. Another, 12-yard gain.
0: We're going to take a break. Timeout on the field. 6:26 to go in the first quarter. Bengals 14. Buccaneers 3. 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
0: Jacob Parrish, the quarterback, was the injured player for the Tampa Bay Bucs, and he just got up and is walking with some help very slowly back to the Tampa Bay sideline. 6:26 to go in the first half. Bengals 14, Buccaneers 3. Cincinnati's defense has caused 3 Tampa Bay turnovers, and the Bengals are looking at a first down at the Tampa Bay 16-yard line, going from our left to our right. Bengals in their orange jerseys with the white pants, orange helmets. And Joe Burrow under center again with Chase Brown behind him from the 16.
14: Jarvis up.
0: Burrow fakes the handoff, throwing short right side all along at the alone at the 15, inside the 10 and near the 5, the tight end, Drew Sample. They will mark it at the 5, first and goal, Cincinnati, gain of 11.
1: The Tampa cornerback, McCollum, number 27, has got to get up and get in position to make a tackle. He looked like there was a force field between him and making the play.
0: First and goal, Bengals from the 5. And again, Joe Burrow under center. We're going to talk more about that as the game goes along. Single back is Chase Brown. Burrow gets the snap, gives to Chase Brown up the middle, and he just walks in. Touchdown, Cincinnati. Marvin, that offensive line of the Bengals is opening up some pretty good size holes, aren't
1: they? They're doing a great job today up front, and being under center has really improved and helped the run game, putting more pressure on the defensive perimeter.
0: Why is that? What causes more pressure?
1: Because of all
0: defense?
1: The play action stuff we've seen thus far in this game, and just what the 4 drives where he's completed coming up center, making the fake, and having, you know, wide open throws.
0: Evan McPherson for the extra point, and it is up, and it is good. Timeout on the field, 5:32 to go in the first half. Bengals 21, Buccaneers 3. 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We're back after these local messages.
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4: Bengals go 80 yards in 12 plays following the Baker Mayfield fumble that was recovered in the end zone. 5-yard touchdown run by Chase Brown. 21-3 Cincinnati with 5:32 to go in the first half. Larry Kahn, Marvin Lewis, glad you could join us on a humid, warm day in Cincinnati, Ohio in the 2026 NFL Sunday season opener. Kick is fielded on the left side at the 5, across the 10, 15, 20, and out to the 25 is Kenny Gainwell. And that's where Mayfield and company will go back to work, a little extracurricular activity after the play. No flags as of the moment.
5: A young rookie, Bauer Sharp, number 84, you know. Got to be careful.
4: NFL Kickoff is presented by NFL Sunday Ticket on YouTube TV.

0: key drive here for the Bucks, Larry. They got to get something going.
1: From the 25, Mayfield under center. Might be changing the play. Grabbing his helmet. Play clock at 3. Mayfield gets the snap. Fakes the handoff. Throws to Bucky Irving coming out of the backfield on the right side. And he is hammered by Barrett Carter at the 21-yard line for a loss of 4. But what a difference we've seen from this Cincinnati defense in the first 25 minutes of this game.
0: Yeah, we're not seeing the same tempo that Tampa started the game with, in and out of the huddle, even though they did have the delay in some of those things. But they really gotta pick up their tempo in order to get back in this football game.
1: Second down and 14 from the 21. Bucks going right to left. And Mayfield out of the shotgun formation. Gets the snap, looking, fires over the middle, and it's caught across the 30. And being pushed backwards after making the catch was Ibuka. He has been the go-to guy so far. Jordan Battle, the leading tackler a year ago for Cincinnati in the safety spot, was there to make sure he didn't pick up any more. And it brings up a third down and 3 at the 32.
0: Larry, he's been the only guy. And that ball was real close to being intercepted there.
1: 4 catches, 50 yards for Ibuka. Remember, no Mike Evans. 12 years at Tampa Bay, now with the 49ers. Had a big day on Thursday night. We can explain that later. He had a big day Friday on Thursday night. He was in Australia. Out of the gun, Mayfield gets the snap. 3rd and short, throwing over the middle, and it is caught at the 45. Godwin makes a man miss. Midfield to the 45 of Cincinnati on the right sideline and gets inside the 40-yard line before he goes down at the 38. So a big play. Demetrius Knight finally with the tackle. 30 yards, first down, Tampa Bay at the 38-yard line of Cincinnati.
0: Even with Baker stepping up, sifting through the pocket, hits Goodwin. But the Bengals secondary still raking at that football from behind. The Tampa skill guys have to really protect this football all day long today.
1: 30-yard gain, as we mentioned. The Bengals defense last year allowed 79 plays of 20-plus yards, most in the league. First down at the Bengal 38. Mayfield under center, pitches to Bucky Irving. And Irving's going nowhere. Flag on the far side of the field. Irving takes a loss back at the 40. That's a loss of 2, but we're going to have a penalty against Cincinnati. And I think that's offside again.
0: The third one today.
2: Offside. Defense number 98. Lined up in the neutral zone. 5-yard penalty. First down.
1: So that's TJ Slayton. We mentioned it's a point of emphasis for the officials this year, which means we'll see it a lot in the first 2 to 3 weeks, and it won't be called again the rest of the year.
0: But we've had TJ Slayton, BJ Hill, Jonathan Allen, all three or four of their starting front group that's a veteran players be offside, lining up. That's the easiest thing we can do.
1: First and 5 from the 33. Cincinnati penalties, by the way, last year

0: just 37 penalty yards a game, second best in the league. Only the Rams had fewer, and they've already been penalized for 27. Mayfield to throw again, and he throws over the middle, caught at the 20-yard line, making the catch as Abuka, and he took a shot as soon as the ball got there from Jordan Battle. Yeah. Nonetheless, it's a gain of 13, first down Tampa at the Cincinnati 20, clock running 2:21 to go in the first half, and the Bengals leading at 21-3.
1: But really an excellent throw by Baker, but they're just not getting anything. They're not getting any really good throwing lanes.
0: Mayfield will go under center. Bucky Irving, the single back. Two receivers right, two to the left. And we are down to the 2 minute
2: warning. This is the 2 minute warning.
0: 2 minutes to go in the first half here in Cincinnati. Bengals 21, Buccaneers 3. 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
0: 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Bengals have caused three turnovers and lead 21-3 over the Tampa Bay Bucks. But Tampa Bay with a first down at the Cincinnati 20-yard line. Baker Mayfield under center. Mayfield fakes the handoff. Deep drop, throwing short, right side. Ball's caught inside the 20, inside the 15, and out of bounds at the...
1: Giving him a first down.
0: They're going to give him the first down. For a moment, it looked like they were going to mark him at the 12, and they mark the tight end, Kate Otten, at the 10. All right, first and goal, Tampa Bay at the Cincinnati 10-yard line.
1: Again, that's kind of what they started the game doing, you know, with the perimeter nakeds and boots and attacking that perimeter. But
0: Mayfield, 14 of 17, 132 yards, but he's lost a pair of fumbles. He's under center, first and goal from the 10. Turns, hands it off, left side, got him running room, and into the end zone, Bucky Irving, touchdown Tampa Bay. Boy, that was too easy for the Buccaneers, Marvin.
1: Yeah, it really was. They were able to get to the edge, which you can't do. Just a really simple outside zone play, and defense doesn't defend the edge there on the end. You got the, you know, 35. They're running some kind of pressure, and we work underneath the back, and nobody goes overlaps over the top. which gives up, you know, the nickel player Jalen Davis goes underneath a block. Nobody's there to defend it.
0: Extra point for McLaughlin is on the way, and it is good. 1:49 to go in the first half. Bengals 21, Buccaneers 10. We'll be right back after this.
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0: Buccaneers go 75 yards in six plays. It took 3 minutes and 43 seconds. A 10-yard touchdown run for Bucky Irving. 21-10, the Bengals lead the Bucs with 1:49 to go in the first half. 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Larry Kahn, Marvin Lewis with you. Marvin, a lot of time for the Bengals as they get the ball with a minute 49 to go, and they're going to get it coming out of the halftime break as well.
1: Yeah, I'm sure Coach Bowles would have liked like a minute and 47 second drive there. A lot of time, 3 timeouts.
0: Kick in the air, and it'll be fielded at the 4-yard line by Dante Myers on the right side, across the 15, across the 20, and he takes it to the 23, maybe the 24-yard line. So Joe Burrow with his full complement of timeouts. Ball will be marked at the 23. Burrow on the day, 10 of 13, 81 yards and a touchdown.
1: Just as important as that series was for their offense, this series for the defense is equally as important.
0: 3 receivers left, 1 to the right. This time it will be a shotgun situation for Joe Burrow. Gets the snap. Looking, throwing short over the middle, and it is incomplete. Crowd wants a flag, but good defensive play on a pass intended for Mike Gesicki. That was made by Tykee Smith.
1: Nice job by the young guy. Really good job. Nice
0: second
1: reach in,
0: 10.
1: Doesn't grab. You know, it's how you teach it.
0: So that play didn't take very long. You know, you sit and you look and you say, oh, the Bengals have a chance to go back-to-back, but what if the Bengals don't do anything, and then it's Tampa Bay with time getting the ball back. Second down and 10 at the 28-yard line. Again, the shotgun formation for Joe Burrow. Gets a snap, 4-man rush, Burrow throwing. Right side caught, tight end across the 40. That is Mike Gesicki again, and he takes it out to the 44-yard line before he's brought down by Alex Anzalone. So a 16-yard pickup, first down, Cincinnati at the Bengals 44. Clock is running, 1:24, 1:23 to go in the first half. Bengals up 21-10. Again, shotgun for Burrow. 2 receivers right, 2 to the left. Burrow going to throw a screen, and it got away from him a little bit. That ball looked like a curveball from a left-hander. It was intended for Chase Brown, just behind the line of scrimmage, and it tailed a little bit.
1: He's looking off over here the opposite direction to his right, and then comes back and tries to throw the flare to the left. But on the play before, it was just really that little spacing type concept. You're damned if you do. You play man-to-man, they're going to hit the guy one-on-one, and you're in zone. He hits Gesicki sits right down in the open void.
0: Second and 10 from the 44. Shotgun again for Burrow. 2 receivers right, 2 to the left. Burrow gets the snap, 4-man rush, throwing right, ball's caught across midfield and down to the 45-yard line. Mike Gesicki again, first down, Cincinnati, clock running after the 11-yard pickup. We have a minute to go in the first half.
1: That's a similar, same concept as they hit the 2 plays before.
0: First down at the Tampa Bay 45, Burrow in the gun, gets the snap, 4-man rush, Burrow throwing, tight end, 30, 25, and down to the 20. And that was Mike Gesicki again. First down, Cincinnati. Clock is stopped as I believe it was the Bengals are going to take the timeout.
3: Our timeout, Cincinnati. This will be a 30-second timeout.
1: Yeah, he's been sitting down in that void, and this time he continues down the field. They're in a three-deep concept zone. Linebacker doesn't get enough depth and width, and it's a, boom, arrow throw by Joe Burrow. Can't be any easier.
0: 25 yards on the play.
1: You know, he's a big wideout, you know. You've got Chase, you've got Higgins, and then you got Yosefa, and now you got this other guy who's just, it's like a big wideout. So you got four guys you got to defend.
0: First down from the 20, empty backfield, shotgun for Burrow. Tampa's allowed 60 points, they did last year in the last 2 minutes of the first half. 28th in the league. Burrow gets a snap, quarterback draw. Burrow to the 15, to the 10, and slides down at about the 8-yard line. And now a flag comes in.
1: He's going to get a personal foul on the Bucks.
0: Tyke Smith, I think. Burrow went down, and Tyke Smith hit him in the back with his elbow. And it's interesting, it came from the referee behind the line of scrimmage. They're talking it over right now. And we'll see what John Hussey has to say.
3: Personal foul. Unnecessary roughness defense. Number 23. That penalty will be enforced after this is the goal. First down.
0: So that will give the Bengals a first and goal. I believe at the 4-yard line. And that's where they will mark it. 35 seconds to go in the half. Bengals 21, Buccaneers 10. Bengals have two timeouts left, as do the Bucks.
1: It's a shoulder to the helmet, Larry, is what they call there. Instead of him wrapping his arms, he comes across with his shoulder and helmet to Joe Burrow's helmet, and that's easy call for the official.
0: Burrow, first and goal from the 4, out of the shotgun. Has Chase Brown to his left. Burrow gives to Chase Brown, stutter step, pushing his way. Not going to get there. They'll mark him down at the 2. Clock is running. 26, 25, 24. Are you surprised they haven't taken a timeout? And
1: there
0: they do with 21.
3: Second charge timeout, Cincinnati. This will be a 30-second timeout.
0: And we'll be right back after this.
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0: Here in Cincinnati, 24 seconds to go in the first half. Bengals looking at a second and goal from the Buccaneers' 2-yard line. Bengals leading at 21-10. Two receivers right. Jamar Chase, one of two receivers on the right, two to the left. Shotgun for Burrow. Second and goal from the 2. Burrow gets the snap. Looking. Pressure. Throws high and too high near the goal post for Mike Gesicki. And for the first time today, Joe Burrow was really rushed.
1: Yeah, he had an open receiver, and just because, like you said, just the effectiveness of the rush there, number 97, Muhammad, was able to get some pressure on him and force an errant throw.
0: Al-Quadin Muhammad coming over as an unrestricted free agent out of Detroit.
1: Yeah, they kind of raided the Lions a little bit.
0: Yeah, they did, Anzalone.
1: Yeah.
0: Third and goal Bengals from the 2-yard line. Burrow in the gun has three receivers left. Jamar Chase to the right. Burrow gets the snap. Looks left. Throws caught at the 2 and then unable to get into the end zone thanks to an outstanding defensive play. By Benjamin Morrison.
3: And final charge timeout, Cincinnati.
0: Trying to see who made the catch.
3: This will be a 30-second timeout.
0: That's Josevash. Josevash is the guy that makes touchdown catches inside the 10-yard line.
1: The head coach is looking at his play sheet. This is a go. Yeah, this is a go.
0: Josevash, by the way, 11 of 12 career touchdowns have come on plays inside the opponent's 10-yard
1: changing.
0: Line.
1: Okay, all right. We have somebody taking a field goal, Larry.
0: It's shocking.
1: You build a monument.
0: Shocking development. Trying to go up 14. Did you see what happened or hear what happened in Carolina today? The Bears are up 7 in the second quarter. They've got a 4th-and-1 at their own 21-yard line. Go for it. Don't get it. And, of course, 3 plays later, Carolina ties the game.
1: Yeah.
0: Why do you keep a punter on your roster?
1: You got another side of the football. How about you let them play on a long field once in a while?
0: 21-yard field goal attempt for Evan McPherson. He's made 40 straight inside of 40. William Wagner will snap it. Ryan Rico holds it. Kick on the way. Kick is good. So 6 seconds to go in the half. Cincinnati will kick it away to Tampa, and we'll be right back after this.
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0: Bengals go 70 yards in 10 plays. It took just a minute 43 seconds. 21-yard field goal from Evan McPherson. And with 6 seconds to go in the half, the Bengals are up by 14 as they lead the Buccaneers 24-10. Marvin, is the first half gone about the way you thought it might?
1: It's a little surprising the way Tampa started the game. We had them move the football down the field and then having to kick the field goal. And then they lost their tempo. They lost their stride. But the Bengals' defense is about what's been expected, and they did a nice job with the turnovers.
0: You kick it out of the end zone here?
1: Yes.
0: And there's your answer.
1: Yes,
0: you kick it out of the end zone. So with only 6 seconds left, one would assume, and it's always dangerous to assume, as we know, that the Buccaneers will take a knee and try and regroup at halftime, but the Bengals getting the opportunity that they wanted as they score going into the end of the first half, and they'll get the ball to start the third quarter.
1: You said the key word, Larry, regroup.
0: Yeah.
1: Regroup.
0: And the Bucs need to. Now, they moved the ball pretty well. It's been 3 turnovers.
1: Yeah. And 2 by their quarterback.
0: Yep.
1: Which you can't do, and they're starting back.
0: And Baker Mayfield will indeed take a knee. So we have reached halftime here in Cincinnati. Bengals 24, Buccaneers 10. Coming up next, Rob Brender will have the Coles Halftime Report. You're listening to the National Football League on Sports USA.
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14: Snap, handoff, William Perry. He's in for a touchdown. Whoa, the tackle was just put on. Big William crashed into the right side of the New England defense, just thundered through it, broke it open like a rock through ice, and then the scoreboard clock stopped with 3:22 to play in the third quarter, and the scoreboard number goes up to 43 for Chicago.
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17: 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They have dominated the Buccaneers.
0: First and goal, Bengals from the 5. And again, Joe Burrow under center. We're going to talk more about that as the game goes along. Single back is Chase Brown. Burrow gets the snap, gives to Chase Brown up the middle, and he just walks in. Touchdown, Cincinnati.
17: Chase Brown with that touchdown run late in the second quarter. He had 7 carries for 27 yards to go with that score. Joe Burrow, a touchdown pass to Mike Gesicki. And at the halftime break, the Bengals are all over the Buccaneers, 24-10. On the other side for Tampa Bay, Baker Mayfield was efficient, 14 for 17 passing, 132 yards, but he got sacked twice. No touchdown passes. Bucky Irving had a touchdown run for Tampa Bay. The key in that first half, really for both teams, turnovers. Cincinnati, 0 turnovers. Tampa Bay turned the ball over 3 times. And again, you look at the scoreboard, that has a huge effect. The Bengals all over the Buccaneers right now, 24-10 at the halftime break. When we come back, we'll take you through the rest of this week 1 Sunday in the National Football League. 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
17: 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They lead the Buccaneers 24-10. Elsewhere on this week 1 Sunday in the National Football League, late in the second quarter in Detroit, it's a Lions 7 and the Saints nothing. Jahmyr Gibbs, 56 yards on the ground, including a touchdown run for the Lions. Halftime break in Nashville. Jets on top of the Titans, 10-3. It was Kenyon Sadiq with a 3-yard touchdown run for New York. They've got a minute and 48 seconds to go in the second quarter in Indianapolis. Ravens are all over the Colts, 28-13. Lamar Jackson, 214 yards passing. He has a long touchdown pass to Zay Flowers, who had 5 catches for 150 yards in that first half. Derrick Henry, 63 yards on the ground and a pair of touchdown runs for the Ravens. 38 seconds to go in the second quarter in Pittsburgh. It's the Steelers 13 and the Falcons 7. Aaron Rodgers, a touchdown pass to Pat Freiermuth. Bijan Robinson has a touchdown catch for the Falcons. 38 seconds to go, second quarter in Charlotte. It's the Bears 24 and the Panthers 24. Bryce Young with a couple of touchdown passes for Carolina. Halftime break in Jacksonville. The Jaguars dominating the Browns 24-0. Trevor Lawrence, 13 out of 16 passing, 166 yards, and three touchdown passes. And at the half in Houston, it's the Bills 24 and the Texans 21. Josh Allen has a touchdown pass and a pair of touchdown runs. Our halftime show has been presented by Kohl's. Wherever you're watching, Kohl's has everything you need for game day. Find graphic tees, hats, drinkware, and more at Kohl's and Kohl's.com. Coming up right after this, we're going to send you back out to Cincinnati. Larry Kahn and Marvin Lewis standing by for the second half between the Bengals and Buccaneers. You're listening to the National Football League on Sports USA. We are back after these local messages.
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4: 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Today's question comes from Nick in Birmingham. And Nick wants to know, with you being in Cincinnati today, Marvin, you ever get the itch to coach again?
5: Yeah, I want to coach this team today, Nick. But, you know, you miss the camaraderie, you miss the preparation and the competition. I don't know that I miss the long hours all the time, but you know, it's fun. It's great to be here today in Cincinnati, and actually I was here all weekend, and they're in a good spot right now.
4: Some of the halftime stats. First, the quarterbacks, Joe Burrow, 14 of 20, 133 yards and a touchdown. Baker Mayfield, 14 of 17 for 132, but he's lost a pair of fumbles. Mike Gesicki, 4 catches, 54 yards and a touchdown for Cincinnati. Chase Brown, 7 carries, 27 yards and a touchdown for the Bengals. Jamar Chase, just 1 catch, 16 yards. And for the Buccaneers, a hot start as it was a year ago for the young receiver, Emeka Ebuka. Ebuka, 5 catches and 63 yards. 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
5: Coming in the second half now, the Bengals had the ball first, so they got to continue to control the line of scrimmage just like they did in this first half. They can't allow an explosive play on the opposite side of the ball on defense. And Tampa's got to find a way to get clean pockets and take the pressure off of Ebuka, who you just mentioned. Chris Godwin, Ted Hurst have to find a good job and step up and be able to find some voids in this Bengal secondary.
4: Let's talk about the Bengal defense. 3 turnovers they've caused, okay? And this was such a porous defense for the last couple of years. They brought in numerous players to try and patch it up. What is the feeling in the locker room, do you think, right now?
5: Well, it is. You have to regroup. We said that. You got to go in and regroup. The Bengals are feeling really good about this, but you got to finish. They allowed more fourth quarter points than anyone last season. So you got to finish this football game, and you got a chance to step right on their necks.
4: Well, as you mentioned, the Bengals are going to get the ball to start the second half, and they scored at the end of the first half, albeit they had to settle for a field goal. Chase

0: following a Boye Mafe recovery of a Bucky Irving fumble. Cincinnati following Mayfield's second fumble that was recovered in the end zone. They went 80 yards in 12 plays. Chase Brown with a 5-yard touchdown run. Bucky Irving came back with a touchdown of his own for the Bucks. And then the field goal that we just talked about from Evan McPherson, 24-10. And the Bucks will kick it away from our left to our right. NFL kickoff presented by NFL Sunday Ticket on YouTube TV. So the ball is teed up. Bucks will kick it away from our left to our right. And it'll be fielded on the far side and dropped at the 1-yard line, then picked up at the 5. Taj Brooks to the 10, breaks the tackle at the 15, across the 20, and gets across the 25-yard line. So considering the fact, Marvin, that he bobbled the ball and had to bend over and pick it up, pretty decent return for Taj Brooks.
1: It really is, because sometimes what that does, it destroys the tempo of the coverage team, and so he's able to make one cut, and now they're out of sync.
0: Bengals will start the drive officially at the 27-yard line. And Joe Burrow will go back to under center. It was interesting on that 2-minute drive, he was in the shotgun on every play.
1: Well, you know, passing situation for the most part. And, you know, he can better job seeing the field from there.
0: And on first down, he hands it off. Chase Brown up the middle, and he gets to the 31 for a gain of 4.
1: You know, Larry, it was only a 4-yard gain, 3-plus maybe, but the fact that they're hitting the ball downhill and with that kind of tempo, sooner or later you wear out a defensive front.
0: Let's talk about that offensive line. Orlando Brown Jr. at left tackle, Dylan Fairchild left guard, Ted Karras the center, Dalton Risney the right guard, and Amarius Mims the right tackle. Three of those players, Brown, Karras, and Mims, started all 17 games last year.
1: Yeah, this group has played together now, so they know, they communicate well, they know each other, and that's great.
0: And on second and 6, Burrow out of the gun throws to Jamar Chase behind the line of scrimmage, and he is hammered immediately for a loss on the play. Benjamin Morrison, second-year player out of Notre Dame, came up to make the tackle.
1: Yeah, this is a huge third down here now.
0: Back at the 27-yard line, so that's the original line of scrimmage, and the Bengals are going to be looking at a 3rd and 10 from the 27 on this opening drive. So we talked about getting the ball back-to-back, end of first half, beginning of second. So far, 3 points and looking at a 3rd and 10 on this drive. 3rd and 10 on this drive. Burrow in the gun with extra protection. Burrow, pressure, sets, throws over the middle, high. T. Higgins with the catch, right side, 40, 45, 50, 45, and out of bounds near the 40-yard line of Tampa Bay. They'll say his foot went out at the 44. It's 29 yards on 3rd and 10. First down, Cincinnati at the Tampa Bay 44-yard line.
1: You know, I know our listeners can't see this, but the Bengals come in with Drew Semple at tight end. They leave him in the backfield for protection. So they got two backs in the backfield. They slide the line. Those two guys protect against the pressure. And T. Higgins was able to run across the field against man-to-man coverage.
0: Bucks last year had just 38 sacks, the fewest since Todd Bowles arrived as a D coordinator in 2020. And they have not gotten to Joe Burrow yet today. First down from the 44, play clock running down, and Joe Burrow needs to take a timeout.
2: First charge timeout, Cincinnati. It will be a 30-second timeout.
0: We'll be right back after this.
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0: So the Bengals have to use a timeout early in the third quarter, just 2 minutes in, 2 minutes and 5 seconds officially, and Marvin Lewis will keep an eye on whether or not that comes back to haunt him.
1: Back into play.
0: Meanwhile, first down at the Tampa Bay 44. Shotgun for Burrow. Two receivers right, two to the left. Burrow shovels it to Chase Brown, right side. He's to the 40, breaks a tackle, 35, and pushed out of bounds after picking up the first down. They're going to mark him out at the

0: 31.
1: You know, the other thing the Bengals did is with Eric Alt, number 83, the big tight end, they have they brought up today Tanner Hudson, 87, from the practice squad. So they got big men up there blocking as well, and he does a great job blocking on that edge.
0: 13-yard pickup, first down Bengals at the Bucks 31-yard line. Bengals leading at 24-10, looking for more on this opening drive of the second half. Again, two receivers right, two to the left. Burrow in the gun. Gets the snap, hands it off. Chase Brown trying to go left to right, and he is not going to be able to turn the corner. He is tackled for a loss back at the 32-yard line. It'll be officially a one-yard loss.
1: Nice job by McCollum there of really coming up and making a tackle. Earlier in the second quarter, he had that same opportunity. He looked a little shy, Larry. I mean, it was like a business decision he made earlier.
0: It's a long season, Martin.
1: It is a long season, but, you know, can't do that, bro.
0: Second and 11 from the 32 of the Buccaneers. Again, Burrow in the gun. They're getting a little trouble getting lined up.
1: He's redirecting the protection.
0: Play clock at one. He gets the snap at zero. Throws right side. Ball's caught. Tight end making a catch and being tackled immediately is Tanner Hudson, who, as you mentioned, was elevated from the practice squad yesterday.
1: They really have a great offensive arsenal of guys, and they really do a nice job of packaging them and giving them their certain plays and keep everybody invested in the plan.
0: Third and 7 from the 28-yard line. Again, Burrow directing traffic.
1: Same thing. Got Semple in there with P. Ryan for protection.
0: Burrow out of the gun. Third and 7. Looking. Got pressure, and he's going down for the first time today. That is Josiah Trotter. We mentioned son of
1: Jeremiah
0: Trotter
1: and his brother also in the National Football League, and but they show that six man up look, and they do a nice job there in coverage that time, and Joe had nowhere to go with the football.
0: So Josiah Trotter, second round draft choice out of Missouri, gets his first NFL sack.
1: I got the coach's father, Larry, so he's cut from good cloth.
0: Yeah. 55-yard field goal attempt for Evan McPherson.
1: It's like a walk in the park these days for this guy.
0: Boy, isn't it amazing? Good snap, ball's down, kick is on the way. It's got plenty of distance. Oh, my goodness. That would have been good from 70. That was crazy.
1: No doubt. I watched him in pregame hit one from 68, so that doesn't have a rush, but still, God, dog.
0: Timeout on the field, 10:03 to go in the third. Bengals extend the lead. Cincinnati 27, Tampa Bay 10. 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
0: 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Larry Kahn, Marvin Lewis with you. The Bengals get the opening possession of the second half and settle for a 55-yard field goal from Evan McPherson. 27-10, Cincinnati leading Tampa Bay with 10:03 to go in the third quarter here in Cincinnati. Some clouds moving in. Not supposed to see any showers. Got a little rain yesterday, Marvin.
1: Yeah, we did, but it's been a great day today. A little humidity down there on that field, we found out down there when we were down there.
0: Yes, it was warm. Kick in the air, going to be fielded on the right side at the 2-yard line. Cameron Johnson across the 15, 20, 25, and out to about the 29. Let's talk about warm, humid. Players don't play in the preseason anymore. Certainly no. The veterans don't, okay? So when you're dealing with heat, humidity, and all of a sudden you're not building up to it by playing 3 or 4 preseason games. You're just getting thrust into it. How tough is it for these guys?
1: It's really tough to get their football legs under them. They do as much conditioning and running and practice tempo as you can, but it's different out here when it's live. You got anxiety and everything going through your head. It's different.
0: First down at the 29 for the Buccaneers, going from our left to our right. Baker Mayfield under center. And he's going to hand to Bucky Irving up the middle, and Bucky Irving is going to get hit at the line, get progress to the 30 for a yard, and that's about it. Good defensive closure by the Cincinnati Bengals. They had about 4 guys there. First one there was Jonathan Allen.
1: Yeah, really a nice job. It's a play that broke for about 8 yards in the first quarter, and they do a nice job of stacking the same play up. The Bengals front has really settled in to the tempo up front of the Tampa Bay Bucs and doing a nice job lately.
0: Second down and 9 from the 30. Mayfield will operate out of the shotgun formation. 2 receivers right, 2 to the left. Mayfield gets the snap, 4-man rush, pressure, rolls to his right. He's going to run 30, 35, right sideline and out of bounds, shy of the first down at about the 37. And that might have been a case where prior to the 2 fumbles today, he might have reached out or tried to get that first down, and in this case, a little discretion.
1: Yeah, he did, and actually he had a blocker who was able to get a position on the Bengal defender, so he had an opportunity to go for that, you know, third down, but he chose to step out of bounds, and it's third down and a long 2.
0: Third and a long 2 from just across the 36. Empty backfield. Now Irving, who was lined up on the right side, joins Mayfield. It'll be a pistol formation. They're going to throw it to him coming out of the backfield. Bucky Irving's got some room. 40, 45, left sideline across midfield into Cincinnati territory and all the way down to the 42-yard line. Barrett Carter finally got him, but did somebody miss an assignment there for Cincinnati?
1: It looked like they were able to pick Chris Goodwin, off to pick off the linebacker where he had to run. He tried to run underneath and make the cover instead of going over the top as he sat down on a little zone set. And the linebacker chose to go the wrong way and really had to run behind and chase.
0: So 21 yards on the play. First down for the Bucs at the Cincinnati 42. Mayfield under center. Fakes the handoff. Deep drop. Going to throw short. Bucky Irving left side again. He's to the 40 and spins his way down to the 35.
1: Good decision by the quarterback going through his progression. He didn't have the sail route breaking to the outside, so he gets it down to his check down, Bucky Irving, and you get a nice gain of almost, he got 7 yards.
0: Yeah, he did. Second down and 3 from the 35. Bucks haven't punted yet. You know, they've turned it over 3 times, so they've moved the ball a little bit, but they've had trouble putting points on the board. It's always tough when you turn it over 3 times in a half.
1: I got a little nugget for you after this play, Larry.
0: All right. I like nuggets. Second and 3 and they hand it off, trying to get the first down, but coming up short is Kenny Gainwell. Boy, he's elusive.
1: He is. But you got to protect that football and all those spins. But
0: yeah. What's your nugget?
1: Longtime Ohio State great legend coach Jim Tressel once told me, Marvin, if every one of your offensive possessions ends in a kick, you will win way over 90% of your games. Never think of it that way. And certainly not today's NFL.
0: No, that's for sure. Third and one at the 32. Mayfield under center. Gainwell is the back. They give to Gainwell. Stutter step, and he's going to be close.
1: A little short.
0: Well, I think he's a little bit short. Yeah, he needs to get to the 32. And I think they tackled him shy of the 32-yard line.
1: Well, there's no question.
0: I think there's no question here you're going to go for it.
1: Yeah, this is a go.
0: Tampa Bay last year on fourth downs, 13 of 29. Imagine going for it in your era 29 times during the course of the year on fourth down. Part of the game now. I think it was Carolina. Went 40 times last year. Analytics, baby.
1: Well, and mobile quarterback, too, was helpful.
0: Fourth and one just outside the Bengal 32. Mayfield under center. Flag down. Mayfield's going to throw right side, and that's Gainwell. Makes the catch, gets the first down to the 30-yard line. Is this going to be another case of offside on the defense?
1: Well, let's see. Yeah, offsides again.
0: Yeah, they lined up in the neutral zone. Here is John Hussey.
7: Offside. Defense number 93 lined up in the neutral zone. 5-yard penalty results in a first down.
0: Second time today on Jonathan Allen. Fourth time on the Bengals defensive line. And again, they don't commit very many penalties. The Bengals penalized for only 37 yards a game last year. Only the Rams were penalized for fewer. But they've had 20 yards worth of penalties just for lining up wrong defensively. First down at the 27. Bengals leading at 27-10. 5.5 to go in the third quarter. Mayfield under center. Hands it off. Gainwell gets inside the 25 to the 24. A gain of 3. Barrett Carter there to make the stop. You know, Mike Evans, we touched on this earlier, but here's a guy that has done so many things for you, particularly as you get into the red zone. Had a big night or day in Australia night when we were watching it for the 49ers the other
1: Larry
0: day
1: though,
0: night.
1: But at some point you really got to bring on your young players.
0: Yeah.
1: They drafted Jalen McMillan 3 years ago. He's got to come through. He's inactive today. As I mentioned, you got Godwin who's got to make plays for you, and they got to get the other guy, Ted Hurst, involved, who they drafted this year to replace.
0: Second and 7 at the 24. Mayfield from under center fakes the handoff. Rolls left, throws incomplete. There was a receiver at the 5-yard line on the left side, but he wasn't close to the ball. That was Ted Hurst, the man you just talked about. And Mayfield rolling the opposite way, rolling to his left, tried to square his shoulders. That was just a flat-out bad pass.
1: Well, it was great coverage by DJ Turner because DJ only gave him one spot to put it and it had to be out in front. Otherwise, he was going to make a play on the football.
0: So 3rd and 7 for Tampa Bay at the Cincinnati 24-yard line. Bucks 4 of 7 on third down conversion attempts so far this afternoon. 3 receivers left, 1 to the right. Mayfield gets a shotgun snap. Got pressure. He's going down. Jonathan Allen with the sack, the 3rd sack of the day that the Bengals have put on Baker Mayfield. And that's going to force a long field goal attempt.
1: Yeah, and Larry, the pressure there and the sack prevented a huge play over the top because they would bunch the 3 receivers to the offensive left, and they were able to get the defensive backs confused, and the same guy, DJ Turner, was a little bit behind, and he had a chance to hit a big play over the top.
0: So Chase McLaughlin will try this one from 51 in his career, 84% from beyond 50. And that will go up a hair more as this kick is good. It's the best in NFL history among kickers with 40-plus attempts from outside 50. So the Bucks get on the board. They get back to within 14. Timeout on the field. 3:41 to go in the third. Bengals 27, Bucks 13. 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We're back after these local messages.
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5: Tampa Bay, 10 plays, just 38 yards, took almost 6.5 minutes off the clock, and they settled for a 51-yard field goal from Chase McLaughlin, 27-13. Kick is taken at the 5, and on the left side, getting across the 20, breaking the tackle at the 25, and diving to the 29-yard line is Dante Myers. So pretty good field position for Joe Burrow and company.
6: Yeah, you got to like that.
5: 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Burrow will operate out of the shotgun formation on first down from his own 29-yard line. Three receivers right, one to the left. Burrow to throw, throwing to Chase Brown coming out of the backfield on the left side. He catches it at the line of scrimmage and is hit immediately. Falls forward maybe for a yard. Benjamin Morrison, second-year player out of Notre Dame, second-round draft choice a year ago. He's been a busy man today.
6: He really has. And it's a nice job by the Buck defense, again, defending that little swing flare. The guy we haven't called today is Antoine Winfield.
5: Yeah.
6: Who is the veteran safety, the excellent player. And we haven't called his number today yet.
5: On second and 9 out of the gun, they hand it off to Chase Brown again, right up the middle. They see something they like, and it gets him out to the 34-yard line.
6: Yeah, they're really doing a nice job. They're going right to the ball, trying to catch the Bucs in substitution.
5: P. Ryan in the backfield. 3rd and 5 at the 34. And now Burrow will slow things down. No huddle, but he's going to walk up and look at his play sheet on his wrist and talk to his players. Plenty of time on the play clock. They still have 15 seconds. 3rd and 5 at the Bengals 34-yard line. 2.5 to go in the third quarter. Cincinnati 27, Tampa Bay 13.
6: So this cat and mouse game, here we go again.
5: Shotgun for Burrow. Gets the snap. 5-man rush. Burrow sets, throws. Intercepted at the 38. Left sideline and gone. 15-10, 5 touchdown, Josiah Trotter. And a flag late, but that's going to have nothing to do with this play. Boy, Joe Burrow telegraphed that one, and Trotter was ready for it.
7: The ruling on the field is a touchdown, interception by the defense. There is no foul on the play.
5: Okay. Not sure why the flag was thrown. Nonetheless.
6: Is that same,
5: what a debut, huh?
6: Same zone spacing route that they've been running. And a nice job here by Trotter stepping underneath Josevoff and picking it off. I see him protecting the ball. That looks good.
5: And things have gotten quiet here at Paul Brown Stadium.
6: Turnovers, Larry. Always be Paul Brown.
5: Yeah, won't it?
6: Special place for
5: Yep. Extra point by McLaughlin is on the way, and it is good. Timeout on the field. 2:16 to go in the

0: 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Bengals 27, Bucks 20. 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
0: Welcome back to Cincinnati, where the Tampa Bay Bucks have scored 10 points in the last minute and 25 seconds. Josiah Trotter, 31-yard interception return for a touchdown. 27-20, the Bengals lead it with 2:16 to go in the third quarter. That was an un-Joe Burrow-like throw, wasn't it, Marvin?
7: Well, he's had it open in anticipation. It was really a great play by the linebacker. But Joe, he wants to throw it away from coverage, and he left it inside just a touch.
0: Kick is fielded at the 5-yard line by Dante Myers, left side. He's to the 15, 20, 25. Leaps over a would-be tackler, gets across the 30, and two flags come in as he goes down at about the 33. So that will probably back Cincinnati up. By the way, the Bengals last year had 111 points they gave up following turnovers, most in the NFL, and there's 7 points right there. Here is John Hussey.
8: During the return, illegal block in the back, receiving team number 29. That 10-yard penalty will be enforced from the spot of the foul, first down.
0: It's on Kyle Duggar. So now Burrow and company have a long way to go. 2:11 to go in the third, a 7-point game, 27-20. And the Bengals...
7: Well, you said it, Larry. It's been the change in mood in this big crowd.
0: Yeah, there has been, and it's really quiet here. Bengals will start this drive at the 15-yard line. Burrow fakes a handoff, rolls to his right, pump fake, throws short, ball's caught, and with another flag down, so is the tight end Drew Sample. They're having a little trouble with the spot on this ball. The scoreboard said 15 was officially the 17-yard line. And let's see about the flag. Tend to see a lot of flags in second halves of games early in the year because these guys are just worn out.
7: Yeah, they get a little mentally tired
0: and
7: lose their focus.
8: Holding, defense number 98. 5-yard penalty from the previous spot. Automatic first down.
0: Well, that's on Anthony Nelson, and that's the kind of thing that's got to drive Todd Bowles out of his mind.
7: Well, he's grabbing the receiver on the through route after the naked fake. And you can't do that in the National Football League. You know, they're going to call that because the guy's looking at that receiver

0: coming across on the end of the line of scrimmage.
1: So ball's at the 22, first down Cincinnati. Burrow back to under center. Chase Brown the single back, three receivers left. Burrow gets the snap, fakes the handoff, sets up, got pressure, now steps up, got a man open, flips it, and it is caught and then dropped. Well, let's see, one official's going to mark it a catch, and so's the other. And they're going to call it a catch. T. Higgins, did he have possession? That's the question. It's all the way down to the 45 of Tampa Bay.
0: No.
1: Yeah. And there's a red flag that has been thrown from the Tampa Bay sideline. I'm not sure looking at that.
0: It's a good challenge. No, the ball was out. As he's tumbling, the ball comes out.
1: Well, they're supposed to get that right now in New York. And we are going to take a break. While
2: Tampa Bay is challenging the ruling on the field of a completed catch.
0: And I think that's what Todd's saying. Why aren't you getting that?
1: Now, we're going to take a break. Timeout, 1:25 to go in the third. Bengals 27, Bucks 20. 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
6: Can you please put 1:41 on the game clock, please?
7: So John Hussey has just informed the crowd that he said the ruling on the field is an incomplete pass, but the ruling on the field was a catch. It was, as you said, Marvin, you didn't think he had possession.
8: No, I didn't think if it were in the end zone, it would be incomplete, so it's got to be incomplete in the field.
7: Second down and 10 from the 22 for the Bengals, going from our right to our left. They'll get a new play clock and reset. But boy, you sure get the feeling here in the stadium that the momentum has really shifted.
8: It has. This is a huge series here. Second down and long now.
7: So as a coach, what do you do? Do you say anything to your players when you feel that momentum shift? What do you do on the sideline?
8: You got to bring them together and keep talking to them the whole time and just do your job. Just keep executing the way we're executing. You know, nobody's got to play out of their minds. Just do your job.
7: Second and 10 from the 22 of the Bengals. Shotgun for Joe Burrow. Gets the snap. Here comes a blitz. He's going to throw left sideline and incomplete at the 32, intended for T. Higgins. And good coverage there defensively by Benjamin Morris. And boy, have been mentioning his name a lot today for the Bucs.
8: Yeah, he's done a nice job. And don't be celebrating, because them dudes can go over top of you really quick, bro. Just go unnoticed. You play the second toughest position on the football field. Go unnoticed.
7: Third and 10 from the Bengal 22-yard line. Again, two backs in the backfield to help try and protect Burrows in the shotgun. Gets the snap. Four-man rush. Burrow with time steps up. Floats it. Got a man wide open at the 45. Another catch for Mike Gesicki, the tight end. He is spun down at the 46-yard line. Gain of 24. First down, Cincinnati.
8: Larry, they took advantage of the young rookie linebacker, Jeremiah Trotter, there. They insert the safety away. He's got to be able to pick up that crosser coming all the way across the field, and Mike Gesicki.
7: Boy, Gesicki's having a big day here.
8: They insert to a 4-underneath 3-deep zone, and he's got to pick up that deep crosser.
7: Five catches, 78 yards, and a touchdown. Burrow under center from the 46 of Cincinnati. And they'll run a jet sweep.
8: 81.
7: Right to left, breaking a tackle, getting across midfield inside the 45 is Dante Myers, the kid from Saskatchewan. Played for the Rough Riders, 19 games in the CFL over the last 2 years, 89 catches, 1,400 yards, and 9 touchdowns. And he runs for 11 here.
8: You see, he was the preseason favorite, so the crowd, you know, really loves when he gets a touch.
7: First down at the 44 of Tampa Bay, under a half a minute to go in the third quarter. 27-20, the Bengals lead it. Burrow in the gun. gets the snap. Going to dump it left side. Chase Brown inside the 40. Does a toe dance. And it's going to go out of bounds shy of the first down. They'll mark him at the 36-yard line. And that will be the final play of quarter number three. End of three here in Cincinnati. Bengals 27, Buccaneers 20. 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We're back after these local messages.
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7: The Bengals leading the Tampa Bay Bucks 27-20. Larry Kahn, Marvin Lewis with you. We got a text. Gary Cavalletto, former official in the NFL, on-field official, spent 2 years with us and was so good that he was promoted to the NFL offices in New York, and he was kind enough to text us on that T. Higgins catch, no catch. Said this he had control with 1 foot off the ground, lost control when the second foot hit the ground 2 steps, and then the ball came out as he hit the ground. Got to have 3 steps with possession. Thank you, Kev. Although you've gone to the dark side now, you're in the NFL office.
8: That's giving us coaches too much credit. Yeah. Figuring all that out.
7: Second and 2 at the 36 of Tampa Bay. And they give to Chase Brown. He's going to get hit in the backfield. Spins away from the first tackler, but not entirely away, because coming back after missing it originally, making

0: The tackle is Yaya Diaby. And that's a loss back to the 40-yard line.
1: We haven't called Diaby's name much either today.
0: First time today.
1: He really had a great season last year.
0: He did.
1: You know, finished the season with 13 tackles for loss, 7 sacks. Finally got a TFL there.
0: So 3rd and 6 at the 40. Empty backfield for Burrow. 3 receivers right, 2 to the left.
1: Okay, changing the play.
0: Play clock. Timeout, yeah. Cincinnati. Now that's the second one.
2: Third timeout, Cincinnati. This will be a 30-second timeout.
0: We'll be right back after this.
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0: So the Bengals have only one timeout left in what is right now a one-possession game, and over 14 minutes to go in the fourth quarter. Joe Burrow and company looking at a 3rd and 6 from the Tampa Bay 40-yard line. Bengals leading at 27-20. Burrow in the shotgun.
1: Tampa about to run out of there. Nope.
0: Gets the snap.
1: Pressure.
0: Burrow, pressure.
1: Zero pressure.
0: Rolling to the right. And he's going to throw it away. So what this leaves is a 58-yard field goal attempt from Evan McPherson.
1: And what wind we do have is actually blowing that way towards the river today.
0: McPherson had a 55-yarder that we said would have been good for at least 70.
1: Into the wind.
0: Yeah, into the wind. He has 30 field goals now from 50-plus yards in his career. That's the most in team history. And this will be a 58-yarder. William Wagner will snap it. Ryan Rico will hold it. Trying to make this a two-possession game.
1: Yeah, on a clear day, this is the predominant breeze towards the river.
0: Good snap. Ball's down. Kick is away. It's got distance. And it is good. Evan McPherson, a 58-yarder. And the Bengals have a little bit of breathing room. Timeout on the field. 14:04 to go in the fourth. Cincinnati 30, Tampa Bay 20. 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
0: After after the Bucks got to within seven thanks to a

0: 31-yard interception return for a touchdown by Josiah Trotter. Bengals come back 43 yards in 8 plays. Evan McPherson, a 58-yard field goal, 30-20. The Bengals lead it with 14:04 to go in the fourth quarter. Larry Kahn, Coach Marvin Lewis. Marvin, you've got a story about kicking footballs, as in footballs that are used to kick as opposed to
1: quarterbacks. Yeah, I called special teams coach Darren Simmons after I'm reading these stats on McPherson. He says, you know, now we get to control and take care of the footballs, but they send us balls beginning of the year. We're able to use them, rough them up, and then put them out.
0: Kickoff return by Cameron Johnson is across the 25 to about the 27. So in the old days, you used to have what?
1: The K-ball was given and sent to the officials. The guy, the equipment guy, could use them for like 30 minutes and then hand them back to the officials. Now they actually get to use them, and then they actually kick with them and then clean them back up, and then they present 3 balls to the officials in pregame.
0: But it's 3 balls that they've done all of the
1: that
0: work
1: they've
0: for.
1: Had a chance to work them in and use and everything.
0: And maybe in other games,
1: they have an opportunity to kick the ball further. It's different.
0: We'll talk about why it's different in a minute. First down for the Bucs, going from our right to our left from their 27. Mayfield under center, Bucky Irving behind him. And Mayfield fakes the handoff, steps up in the pocket, dumps it left side, Irving at the 25, slips, but still manages to get to the 30. All right, so why does it make so much difference? What makes the kicking ball different than a ball that the quarterback
1: throws? Because when they come out of a box, they're waxed and not as pliable and flexible, and so they work them in so that they're able to get them like more easy to extend longer as they hit them. He tried a field goal in the preseason with a quarterback ball because they substituted late, and he missed a 53-yard kick short.
0: Interesting. Ball's marked at the 31, second down and 6. And Mayfield handing it off and getting the first down is Bucky Irving as he takes it out to the 39-yard line. So was there a mistake in that preseason game?
1: Well, they substituted late, and then the official has the option to whether he wants a K-ball in or not without stopping the play clock if it's under 25 when they decide to substitute. In this case, the official left the quarterback ball in play. And Evan came off and told Darren, I hit it well, coach, and it was short.
0: Short. You miss being on the rules committee?
1: that's a loaded question.
0: Yeah,
1: there,
0: I know. That's why I asked. First down to 39 of the Bucs. And Mayfield hands off again. A little stutter step for Bucky Irving. And he is able to take it out to the 43-yard line. Maybe the 44.
1: Larry, when I was on the competition committee, I really fought the change in the PAT rule because I thought it affected the AFC North more than any other division in football. And it played out because every stadium is on water, on a river, on the lake, and we get these winds and they're outside, and it affects the kicker.
0: Interesting. So you like the shorter extra point. Mayfield to throw. Right side ball is caught. Godwin in a nice one-on-one tackle at the 45-yard line on the right side, coming up to make that stop for the Bengals. Jordan Battle, the safety.
1: Really nice job by him.
0: Yeah, leading tackler a year ago with 112, and he's played well today.
1: Yeah, Larry, I really did. I watched every PAT. For me, it was not a useless play. I paid attention every single time.
0: Third and 4 for the Bucs from their own 45. They're 4 of 9 on third down conversion attempts. They trail the Bengals 30-20 with 11.5 to go in quarter number 4. Mayfield in the gun, flags. I think we got motion there at 12 start. It's going to go against Tampa. The 2 men in motion?
2: Yeah. Full start. Offense number 78. 5-yard penalty. Third down.
0: That's on Tristan Wirfs.
1: Yeah, these edge rushers are really affecting this football game for the Bengals. And that's what they needed. But I was about to say, had they not converted the 3rd and 4, Todd was really going to have a tough decision about whether to go or punt the football. Now it's going to be 4th and 3rd and 9 right now. So let's see what happens.
0: 3rd and 9 for the Bucs from their own 40-yard line. Trailing 30-20 with 11:24 to go in the fourth quarter. 3 receivers left, 1 to the right. Shotgun for Baker Mayfield. Mayfield might be changing the play. It's getting loud here. Play clock at 2. He gets the snap. 4-man rush. Mayfield with pressure. Rolls out of it to the left side. Sidearms it. Bucky Irving makes the catch at the 40. Puts on a move and gets the first down to midfield. Boy, Bucky Irving, who last year played only 10 games, and it hurt them.
1: Yes.
0: Had 1,122 rush yards as a rookie in 24 and 8 touchdowns.
1: Yeah, he's a very versatile player. I got an opportunity to watch him when he's at University of Oregon and know how gifted he is. Really, Cincinnati got a little lucky there because Baker threw it a little bit behind him, so he wasn't able to catch and run. He had to kind of catch it and get his balance and then turn up the field.
0: 11 yards on 3rd and 9. First down, Tampa Bay at the Cincinnati 49-yard line.
1: They're down on the play clock again.
0: Play clock's at 3. They're just getting to the line of scrimmage. Mayfield under center. Oh, there it is.
1: Delay.
0: That's a delay, or did they get a timeout? No, they called a delay.
2: Delay again.
0: Offense.
2: 5-yard penalty. First down.
0: All right, we mentioned this earlier, but let's repeat it. Zach Robinson, the fourth different offensive coordinator in the last 4 years for the Bucs. You know Zach Robinson. We talked to him before the game. How much of that is a new system and all of the things
1: that
0: go into that?
1: Well, it's not a new system now. They got to get that in. That's his job to do, and Baker's to get it to the rest of the club and get out of the doggone huddle. You can't afford that.
0: First and 15 back at the 46 of Tampa Bay. Mayfield gets the shotgun snap. Looks, got time this time.
1: There's
0: backside pressure.
1: Same
0: ball's
1: ball
0: out again. And the Bengals say they have it. That's no surprise, and the referees agree. Third turnover, third fumble for Baker Mayfield today. Second time he's been strip sacked. And the Bengals defense, with all the new players they have come to play, Boye Mafe is the man that knocked it out. And what a day for the Cincinnati defense. Timeout on the field, 10:31 to go in the fourth. Bengals 30, Bucks 20. 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
0: 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Cincinnati defensive line getting it done today. Baker Mayfield, 3 fumbles, losing all 3 of them. And the Bengals take over after this last one at the 44-yard line of Tampa Bay. Cincinnati leading at 30-20 with 10.5 to go in the fourth quarter. Burrow in the shotgun. Gets the snap. Here comes a 5-man rush. They pick it up. Burrow rolling to his right. Still rolling. Throw short right. Ball's caught inside the 40 and tackled immediately at about the 37-yard line. Another tight end, Drew Sample.
1: Bengals have had four sacks today. They stripped Baker on two of them.
0: Yep.
1: And you know, you just can't win football games that way. And here, the same thing happens. They don't get up to the edge, and they're able to, you know, he's able to escape outside, Joe Burrow, because Reuben Bain, the young, you know, very gifted rookie, does not hold his edge and contain in the pass rush.
0: How long does it take for a rookie to learn that?
1: It takes a bit, because they're used to being the biggest, strongest guy, as opposed to this big dude, 6'7", 350 pounds you're playing against.
0: Second and fourth, the Tampa Bay 38, and they give it to Samaje Perine, and he's only going to get a couple of yards to the 36.
1: To me, that's one of the biggest step-ups from college football to the National Football League. When you come up to the NFL, these dudes on the edges every time on offense are big, strong men. In college, they don't have that. There's not. You don't see that every week.
0: Yeah. Third and two at the Bucs 36. Burrow in the shotgun. Two receivers right, two to the left. Jamar Chase has been very quiet today.
1: They've done a nice job of shifting coverage to him, though. That's why everybody else has had a big day.
0: Burrow hands it off right up the middle, getting the first down. Samaje Perine inside the 30, and he takes it to the 28. Gain of 8.
1: No, that's the one thing as a coordinator on defense in the NFL. You want to take away a guy, you can take him away. But the other guy's got to step up and play, and that's what you got to do, because you can take a receiver away. But the other guy's got to produce. And offensively, you got to understand that and put scheme together to allow that.
0: Jamar Chase, two catches, just 12 yards today. First down at the 28 for the Bengals. Burrow back to under center. Single back is Chase Brown. He'll get the ball. Stutter step right up the middle. He's done well. 25-20 and down close to the 15-yard line. They'll say his knee went down at the 16, but that's another gain of 12. And now the clock becoming a factor as we get under 8 minutes to go in the fourth. Bengals up by 10. A touchdown would pretty much put this thing on ice.
1: Larry, it's what we said coming out of the halftime break when you asked me the keys. And I said the offensive line getting back in control of the line of scrimmage. And that's what they're doing here.
0: By the way, the Cincinnati defense, and they overhauled it. Four sacks, four fumble recoveries today.
1: Yeah. I mean, they're going after the ball each and every snap.
0: First down at the Bucs 17 for Joe Burrow, who's under center again. Burrow gives it to Chase Brown. Same play up the middle. And this time he's only able to get to the 15 for a gain of 2. But this keeps the clock running.
1: Yes.
0: Remember, Bengals only have one timeout left. But as of the moment, it's not looking like it's going to be costly.
1: And literally, Tampa should have 2. Because they should have taken a timeout rather than delay a game. And forced the 3rd and 9, which then sack fumble was 3rd and 4th. It's a different play.
0: Yeah,
1: absolutely. You should have taken a timeout. Don't, you know, get the play in, but again, take a timeout and give us an opportunity.
0: NFL kickoff presented by NFL Sunday Ticket on YouTube TV. And Burrow hands again to Perine on a 2nd and 8 from the 15. And Samaje Perine takes it to the 12, so it's going to be a 3rd down and 5. From the 12-yard line. But again, what's important for the Bengals, Marvin, is the clock keeps running. We're under 6.5 to go in the fourth quarter.
1: And, you know, Coach Zach Taylor, again, having confidence in the offensive group to be able to hand these balls off where maybe in the past these were throws.
0: 3rd down and 5 at the Bucs 12.
1: You got that protection formation again.
0: They get the tight end in behind the offensive line. Burrow out of the gun. Burrow throwing short left. Ball's caught at the 15. Inside the 10. Down to the 9. And short of the first down is Chase Brown.

0: Oh, it's Joe out?
1: So Flacco's under center. Fourth and two. Now, he's a big man. It's 6'6", 245. It's not a quarterback sneak situation, is it? Or are they just trying to play clock 1-0? They were trying to draw him off. Okay.
2: Delay of game. Offense. 5-yard penalty. Fourth down.
0: That's good, though. You know, they had that one planned out, and Zach had it in his pocket, and he's going to get it out there.
1: So is that something that you're putting on tape for future?
0: No, I just think, you get both effects, but also they're literally trying to draw the offense off.
1: Yeah.
0: Hi, Cynthia. They're literally trying to draw the offense out, offsides.
1: So another field goal attempt from McPherson. He's made them from 55 and 58. This will be a 32-yard attempt. Put his team up by 13. Good snap, good hold. Kick is on the way. And it is good. Timeout on the field. 5:19 to go in the fourth. The Bengals extend the lead. Cincinnati 33, Tampa Bay 20. 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We're back after these local messages.
0: Sorry about that.
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1: 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Larry Kahn, Coach Marvin Lewis, glad you could join us for opening Sunday of the 2026 NFL season.
0: Larry, I think Coach Taylor also, showing confidence in the defense. Not going for that, taking the 3 points, even though it only gives them the 13-point lead.
1: And a kick return looking pretty good across the 40, 45 on the left side. And that is Josh Williams. First time he's touched the ball today, and he gets into Cincinnati territory. Or did they mark him out just shy of midfield? They did.
0: Yeah.
1: 49-yard line.
0: The ebb and flow of an NFL football game, man.
1: Pretty crazy.
0: It's crazy. Each and every week, almost.
1: How do you maintain your sanity as a coach? Seriously, with the ebb and flow, and try and show that you're calm. You got to show your players
0: you
1: how calm you are.
0: You got to be calm,
1: right?
0: And you got to go on to the next play.
1: Yeah.
0: And get them to do the same thing.
1: I know, watching you on the sideline, you were always very stoic, and we got a false start on Tristan Wirfs.
0: But boiling inside,
2: false
0: Larry.
2: False start. Offense number 78. 5-yard penalty. First down.
1: No ulcers?
0: No ulcers, because I really wanted to just choke somebody out, but I can't do that.
1: There's our line.

0: Do we have a sponsor thing? We need a sponsor thing. The line of the day by Marvin Lewis. I love that. You know, no ulcers, but wanted to choke somebody out. That's outstanding. That should be our highlight of the game right there. First and 15 for the Bucks from their own 44. Mayfield out of the gun. Going to throw left side. And at the 40-yard line, right on the sideline, it's caught. Ted Hurst, his first catch. Third-round draft choice out of Georgia State. Georgia State's highest NFL draft selection in school history. Last year had 71 catches, over 1,000 yards, and 6 touchdowns. And he's a good-sized kid, 6'3", 195.
1: But that's, again, a late throw by Baker, and it's a millisecond from being picked off going the other way.
0: First down at the Bengal 40, under 5 minutes to go in the fourth quarter. Cincinnati up 33-20. Mayfield throws a slant. That's Hurst again. And he catches it inside the 35 and takes it down to the 32-yard line. Gain of 8.
1: Going on the ball.
0: Yeah, no huddle for the Bucks. Mayfield gets a shotgun snap. Four-man rush. Going to throw over the middle. Ball's caught. Again, Ted Hurst. That's 3 consecutive catches down to the 20. So that's a first down. And the clock continues to run. 4:08, 4:07, 4:06 to go in the fourth. Cincinnati 33, Tampa Bay 20. First down for the Bucks at the Bengal 20. Mayfield out of the gun, got pressure, steps away, rolling to his left. He's going to run inside the 20, goes out of bounds at about the 15. No, they're going to get progress beyond that. Inside the 13 to the 12.
1: We're inside of 5 minutes, so now the clock's going to stop.
0: Yep.
1: So good decision by Baker there rather than staying in there and getting trapped again.
0: NFL kickoff presented by NFL Sunday Ticket on YouTube TV. Second down and 2 at the 12-yard line of the Bengals. Mayfield in the gun. 2 receivers right, 2 to the left. He gets the snap, 4-man rush. Mayfield throwing, left side caught. Inside the 10, enough for a first down. Tackled immediately, the tight end, Cade Otten. Inbounds, though,
1: yeah,
0: clock running.
1: Inbounds.
0: First and goal at the 9-yard line. And the clock runs, 3:35, 3:34, 3:33 to go. Bengals up 33-20. Mayfield out of the gun. Pressure, steps away, turns, throws into the back of the end zone, off the hands of his receiver on the left side. Tez Johnson, rookie seventh-round draft choice out of Oregon.
1: That's where Tez's 5'10 height didn't help him any. It's a good throw on the move by Baker Mayfield, and he put it where it was us or nobody. Tez just not able to come down with it in the end zone.
0: Second and goal at the 9. 3:25 to go. 3 receivers right, 1 to the left. Mayfield gets a shotgun snap. Pressure. Going to run up the middle. Almost stumbles. Breaks a tackle at the 3 and goes into the end zone. Touchdown, Tampa Bay. So Baker Mayfield, who had 382 rushing yards last year, a career high, averaged 6.9 yards per carry, the most of any quarterback in the league, and this time runs it in from 9 yards out.
1: It's another Baker-like play, Larry. This is the same play he had in the first quarter where he fumbled the football as he approached the end zone. Now he holds on to it, scores a touchdown. He's a competitor. You got to give that to him.
0: He is that. Officially an 8-yard touchdown run. Chase McLaughlin for the extra point. And we got whistles. This is not going to count.
1: Delay a game. Oh, my gosh.
0: How do you get a delay a game on an extra
2: full
0: point?
2: Full start. No. Offense. Okay. Left guard. 5 yards. Number 69.
1: One thing on that end of that run on this one, you saw Baker protect the football with both hands, both arms. He tucked it underneath.
0: 7 plays, 51 yards. Took an even 2 minutes.
1: No, set up by the good return.
0: Yeah. So McLaughlin for the extra points, a little longer this time, but it is good. Distance does not matter to him, so it's 33-27 with 3:19 left, and it gives us gives us time to remind you that this broadcast is presented by Authority of Sports USA, the Cincinnati Bengals, and the Tampa Bay Buccaneers, and may not be reproduced or retransmitted in any form. The accounts and descriptions of this game may not be disseminated without the express written consent of Sports USA, the Bengals, and the Bucs. Well, we've had a good one here on opening Sunday of 26, Marvin.
1: We really have. We've had a game of ebbs and flows, you know, where, the great start there by the Bucs driving it down the field, but then the takeaway by the Bengals, and Bengals offense does well, another takeaway, and but now Tampa's clawed their way back into this football game.
0: Yeah, it seems like they've been out of it a couple of times, and they just keep coming back.
1: Got an experienced head coach. You know, you got a quarterback who's made obviously some mistakes today, but, he's a competitor, as we just said. And,
0: yep.
1: There they are. They're coming back.
0: Well, they've got all three timeouts and the two-minute warning.
1: Yes.
0: It's hard to win games that you turn the ball over four times in. I mean, it's statistically speaking.
1: Very difficult.
0: Very, very, very difficult. That's my official statistic of the day. Very, very difficult. So McLaughlin will kick it away, and this will be fielded at the two-yard line on the left side, 15-20, and shy of the 25 is Taj Brooks. So suddenly it is incumbent upon Joe Burrow and the Cincinnati offense to pick up a first down or two, because,
1: yes,
0: again, Tampa Bay has all three of its timeouts left and the two-minute warning, and this is only a six-point game.
3: Yeah.
1: I'm going to give his due. That David Walker there is a great job in that coverage. Number 51, the linebacker. Nice play and nice hit on that return.
0: Burrow will operate out of the shotgun formation from his own 24. Gets the snap. He's going to throw. Right side ball is caught at the 27, making a man miss across the 30, 35, 40, and out to the 42-yard line. Dante Myers, who's done most of his work as the kickoff return guy, just came up with a big play, 18 yards, first down Cincinnati at the 42-yard line. Myers, again, played 19 games in the CFL with the Saskatchewan Roughriders over the last couple of years, and he made the Bengals squad, and that's a big play right there.
1: It's what they, just what they needed, another weapon.
0: Well, you were at practice on Friday, and you told me they
1: said,
0: have high hopes for this kid.
1: Yeah, Chase, Jamar didn't practice, and so he was getting a lot of balls that normally would go to Jamar.
0: So from the 42, empty backfield shotgun. Burrow, going to throw again. Short right, ball's caught at the 45, making a man miss, getting across the 50 and into Tampa Bay territory. That's Samaje Perine. He's got another first down as he takes it all the way down to the 44.
1: Yeah, this is like one-on-one football where they get it out to Perine against Alex
0: Anzalone
1: from they brought over from Detroit, and he can't make that, he's not able to make that play in the open field.
0: So timeout Tampa stops the clock with 2:16 to go. And we're going to pause 10 seconds for stations to identify themselves. This is the NFL on Sports USA.
4: WNXX Jackson, KNXX Donaldsonville, and WDGL HD2 Baton Rouge. 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Offices in Baton Rouge.
0: 2:17 to go in the fourth quarter in Cincinnati. The Bengals leading the Bucs 33-27. Larry Kahn, Marvin Lewis with you. Bengals have converted a couple of big first downs on this drive.
1: I would expect this to be a run here, Larry.
0: Would think at the 44-yard line, Burrow back to being under center.
1: Make it leave it to 2 minutes.
0: And he gives it to Chase Brown, and nothing there as he goes right up the middle. And we'll see if Todd Bowles takes a timeout, and he does with 2:12
2: second
0: left.
2: Charge timeout, Tampa Bay. This will be a 30-second timeout. Please set the game clock to 2:13, please. 2:13, thank you.
1: So people would ask me, why do you take a timeout there? And the reason why Coach does is now he puts the pressure back on Coach Taylor, whether they're going to throw the football here, have an incompletion, and keep him with a timeout in his pocket as it goes to the two-minute warning, and they have an opportunity to win third down.
0: So from the offensive side, you throw the ball?
1: I would say they're going to throw the ball. If you're Joe Burrow at quarterback, you can throw the football here.
0: He is in the shotgun formation. Second and 10 at the Tampa Bay 44. 33-27. Bengals up by six. 2:13 to go in the fourth. Burrow gets the snap. Burrow looking, throwing deep over the middle, and a leaping catch at the 25-yard line by T. Higgins, and he goes down immediately. What a throw, and what a spectacular catch by T. Higgins. 18 yards, first down, Cincinnati.
2: Tampa Bay, this will be a 30-second timeout.
0: Wow, Marvin.
1: Oh. But you said wow. That's all we can say. Wow.
0: That's all you can say. He was really well covered on that play by Zion McCollum.
1: Zion McCollum has got his jersey for about 10 yards, and Joe Burrow puts it up where only he could come down with it, and he makes a big man catch. And he is a big man.
0: He is a big man. 6'4", 220 pounds. Tampa Bay uses its final timeout with 2:08 to go. Wow, that was impressive. Really impressive. By the way, T. Higgins last year with 11 touchdowns. Only Devontae Adams of the Rams had more in the league. He had 14. And T. Higgins had 10 touchdown catches in 2024. He's the first Bengals player with double-digit touchdown catches in back-to-back seasons since a guy that you know pretty well, A.J. Green, did it in 2012 and 2013.
1: No question about it. But now they got the big guys in there. They brought in the extra offensive lineman, Jacob Bear, tight end. And they're going to pound the football here, Larry, because Tampa's out of timeouts.
0: This will undoubtedly be a handoff to Chase Brown. Burrow does just that. Chase Brown is hit in the backfield. He'll be dropped for a loss of a couple. But that takes us to the two-minute warning. 2 minutes to go here in Cincinnati. The Bengals 33, the Buccaneers 27. 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
0: 2 minutes to go in the fourth quarter here in Cincinnati. The Bengals 33, the Bucks 27. The Bengals looking at a second and 11 from their own 27. Marvin Lewis, what did you tell me your main job was as the head coach of the Cincinnati Bengals for 16 years?
1: Larry, my job was, as you look towards the river, which is left to right on your radio screen to the right, is to keep people off that escalator.
0: There's an escalator that goes from the upper deck down towards
1: down
0: the river.
1: All the way down to the plaza.
0: And when they're winning,
1: winning
0: there are very
1: people
0: few
1: don't
0: if
1: get it, on that
0: right,
1: escalator.
0: They stay.
1: You're getting your head beat in. That escalator is filled up in the fourth quarter. And so it's my job to keep them off that doggone escalator.
0: Second and 11.
1: You could tell
0: from
1: the score.
0: 27. Absolutely. And right now, there are just a couple of people on that escalator.
1: That's right, Larry. They're enjoying this, man.
0: Yeah, they are. Opening day from the 27, second and 11. Burrow under center. I think we got a false start. Or was there contact?
1: No, I think
0: before?
1: It was offside.
0: Offside, causing the offensive lineman to move?
1: Yep.
2: Neutral zone infraction. Defense, number 95. 5-yard penalty. Second down.
0: Elijah Roberts.
1: I mean, literally, other than the blemishes of the defensive front for the Bengals being offside, the interception for a touchdown, they got to feel pretty good. Zach Taylor and staff got to feel pretty good about today's outing.
0: Yeah, no question. I think, again, the big moves in the offseason were made to improve the defense. They brought in a lot of players, and they made big plays. Forced four turnovers. They'll hand it off to Chase, right side, 20. And down to the 16 is Chase Brown.
1: Smart move by him of going down and not going
0: bounds.
1: Out of bounds. They really have done a nice job here today, and it's impressive.
0: Well, Joe Burrow said during the offseason and in training camp as well, there's a different feel here this year. He compared it to the feeling his team at LSU had in...
1: Yes, he did.
0: In, what was it, 19?
1: Yeah.
0: 2019, and they won the national championship and just destroyed teams. You're not going to destroy everybody in the NFL, but there is a feeling in that locker room, isn't there?
1: Yes, there is. And he was injured last year, but they got their face, their nose rubbed in a little bit.
0: Yeah.
1: And so these are prideful men, and they did a nice job of adding good veteran players with good leadership and ability.
0: And on third and one, Burrow sneaks it, gets the first down to the 15-yard line, and that's going to do it. As the clock goes under a minute, they will need to take one knee, and that will be a victory for the Bengals on opening day. You know, you talked earlier about Ja'Marr Chase and the fact that he was kind of banged up. He did practice this week, but you wonder if he's 100%. Like we say, only two catches today.
1: Well, I think he was 100%. You know, he came over jogging to me, and I was like, hey, bro, where are your shoes? He said, close, I need a bed day. I said, yeah, I'd give you a bed day, too.
0: Burrow takes the knee, and that's going to do it. Final score, the Cincinnati Bengals 33, the Tampa Bay Buccaneers 27. We're going to take a break. We'll wrap things up when we come back. You're listening to the National Football League on Sports USA.
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0: Welcome back to Cincinnati, Ohio, where the Bengals get the first victory of the year on the opening Sunday of the 2026 NFL season as they beat the Tampa Bay Buccaneers 33-27. Larry Kahn along with Coach Marvin Lewis. Glad you could join us for this one. Bucs took a lead on their first drive. They got a field goal from Chase McLaughlin of 57 yards. They led 3-0, and from then on it was all Cincinnati. The Bengals defense, which made so many changes during the offseason, Marvin Lewis, coming up big. The players that they brought in here came up big. They caused four turnovers, and they win the football game.
1: They did. They did a great job today, other than the being offside. But nice job. But what I loved about it is the fact they were stripping it the football every single time. and they came up with the takeaways.
0: Some of the final statistics, total yards, Cincinnati 351, Tampa Bay 282. Joe Burrow was 25 of 35 for 254 yards, one touchdown, the one interception return for a touchdown. Baker Mayfield, 23 of 28, 216, a rushing touchdown, but lost three fumbles as he was sacked four times. Chase Brown for the Bengals, 16 carries, 56 yards and a touchdown. Mike Gesicki, 5 catches, 78 yards and a touchdown for Cincinnati. And for Tampa Bay, Bucky Irving had 8 carries, 45 yards and a touchdown, also 7 catches for 48 yards. And Emeka Ebuka, 5 catches, 63 yards. So the Bengals win it 33-27. 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Marvin, we were talking about this during the break, and Bengals were up 14-3, and following a Baker Mayfield fumble that was recovered in the end zone, they went 80 yards in 12 plays, capped it off on a 5-yard touchdown run by Chase Brown. That made it 21-3, and it was really an uphill struggle from that point on for the Tampa Bay Bucs.
1: It really was. They were playing from behind, and you know, they've got to throw the football more. They aren't running it that much, and they let the guys tee off on them on the other side of the football. So that was a huge round, and the offensive line really won the line of scrimmage in that drive.
0: Well, it was fun. Good opening game. We got another 17 weeks after this.
1: Yeah, it was a great game to have, and you know, the NFL is so close all the time, and this was just a microcosm of that.
0: Want to thank everybody responsible for helping to get today's broadcast on the air. Our engineer here in Cincinnati, Brian Neal. Studio engineer Jacob Mosby back at our Sports USA studios in Los Angeles. Had some help from Mike Mayer, Dan Lynch, and Mike Martinez. Statistician, the great Keith Joseph, and my spotter, the great Brandon Kahn. Many of you will be hearing the second game of our Sports USA NFL doubleheader. John Ahlers and Brandon Noble are in Minnesota as the Vikings host the Green Bay Packers. That's coming up next right here on Sports USA. Once again, the final score, the Bengals 33, the Bucks 27. For Coach Marvin Lewis and all of us at Sports USA, I'm Larry Kahn, thanking you so much for joining us. This is the National Football League on Sports USA.
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0: Walker behind him gets the ball again. Left side to the 10, to the 5. 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
15: 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We are closing in on kickoff in Minnesota where the Vikings will host the Packers. It's an NFC North rivalry matchup to open up the season. Veteran quarterback Kyler Murray gets his first start with the Vikings. The Packers, meanwhile, trying to get off to a good start despite not having their top defensive player, Micah Parsons, or their lead running back, Josh Jacobs, on the field today. 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Now it's time to join our John Ahlers and Brandon Noble, who are standing by in Minneapolis to call the action between the Vikings and Packers. I am Rob Brender. Enjoy the game, everybody. 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
24: And on a beautiful late summer Sunday afternoon in the Twin Cities, it's snowing inside U.S. Bank Stadium, as only it can do here in Minnesota. The Minnesota Vikings will play host to the Green Bay Packers this afternoon, the same way these teams finished the regular season a year ago in what turned out to be a meaningless game. The Packers were on their way to a wild card spot in the NFC playoffs. The Vikings were on their way to the offseason. They finished 9-8, the Packers 9-7-1. And as things change, they stay the same. They open the season this year against one another, Brandon Noble, and the big change is not necessarily a change where the Vikings are concerned. Fourth consecutive season, a new starter on opening day. Kyler Murray's been paid a lot of money by the Cardinals not to play. Hasn't been paid all that much by the Vikings to be their starter. Is it as simple as surrounding him with better weapons?
25: He definitely has a lot of weapons. He has a really good defense that's going to be on the other side of the ball from him in the Vikings defense. And look, he does. He's got Justin Jefferson and Jordan Addison and TJ Hockenson, and I think he's going to have a run game, right, with Aaron Jones. And he's got the quarterback whisperer, right, and the head coach here, Kevin O'Connell, right? And, like, he's set up for success. If you can't do it here, can you do it anywhere?
24: Yeah, we're only 2 years removed from the quarterback whisperer and Sam Darnold being a new starter,
25: right.
24: And we all know how that turned out. The Seattle Seahawks say thank you very much for that. Where the Packers are concerned, Matt LaFleur has been in the fold since 2019. He prides himself, made his name as an offensive coordinator. This is a team that's supposed to be a run-first team. They have a collection of running backs for this game that have barely over 100 career carries in the NFL. And, of course, the big story is who they don't have in the backfield, as well as who they don't have on defense today.
25: Yeah, and I think, you know, they do want to run the football. When you look at any good offense in the NFL, it is still a vertical passing game. It's get the ball down the field. But being able to have some semblance of a run game is huge. Josh Jacobs not playing today because of the legal issues is really big. You know, can Marshawn Lloyd, Brooks, Caleb Johnson carry the load there? And on the other side, right, you're missing Micah Parsons and Rashad Gary. Like, don't sleep on that. That's 20 sacks, 13 TFLs between the two of them that you don't have on your defense with a new defensive coordinator in Jonathan Gannon.
24: Yeah, and you've got an offensive line that, albeit in game one, week one, you're banged up. No Aaron Banks at left guard to start. And there were questions about Zach Bacco Buelli and his availability. He's going to go today, but we don't know whether he's 100%. So the Packers with some early season challenges. You're listening to the National Football League on Sports USA.
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0: John.
1: Quite a sight at U.S. Bank Stadium in Minneapolis. An American flag that covered the entire football field in advance of the Vikings and the Green Bay Packers. 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Along with Brandon Noble, I'm John Ollers. 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Brandon Noble, what does each team need to do to start the season on a winning note?
2: Well, I think the big one we talked a little bit about before the anthem is the Vikings. They need to be clean today with Kyler Murray. New quarterback, a guy that can kind of run around and sometimes plays off schedule, which can mess you up if you're not used to that offensively. So I think a clean game for the Vikings on offense is big. I think for the Packers, it's can they handle the pressure that Brian Flores brings with this defense. They blitz on 50% of each down. I mean, a lot of teams are heavy blitz on first down, heavy blitz on third down, and heavy being, you know, 30%. Flores, this defense is 50% on each down. So an OC has no idea what he's getting pre-snap when he makes that call.
1: Yeah, I'm not sure that blitz happy actually covers it, but we'll try to use that as a term where Brian Flores is concerned. Where Kevin O'Connell, back to your other key, and the Vikings are concerned, when they are zero or plus in the turnover ratio under O'Connell in his five seasons at the helm, they are an amazing 35-4. The problem being, last year, no offense in the National Football League turned the ball over more than the Minnesota Vikings.
2: And that's big. Again, but you talked about it. You know, this is their fourth new starter. So it's kind of something that I don't know what it says from an organizational perspective, but you've got to figure it out eventually. And I don't think they feel like they have the guy in the building, which is why they went to get Murray. So it's going to be really interesting to see how this all plays out over the course of the season. But today matters. This is a big game in the NFC North.
1: And when you reflect it against the narrative that is the Green Bay Packers, three starting quarterbacks since the early 90s. Yeah. I mean, it is such a dichotomy, these two teams. If you're into your trends, for the Minnesota Vikings, they opened this building 11 years ago, and their first ever regular season game was against the Green Bay Packers. It was a victory. 4 years ago, in 2022, it was the first home game for Kevin O'Connell against the Green Bay Packers. Nice. They won that football game as well. So 5 seasons ago, 4 years ago, I should say. So it if you like your trends and you're a Viking fan, you like the way that that one
2: absolutely
1: looks.
2: Absolutely. It's going to be, look, it's week. It's such, week one is so much fun because you have no idea how this is going to play out. You see the early scores over the course of the day today. How's this going to shake out? This is the first real action that they get at all. No one plays in the preseason anymore.
1: Yeah.
2: So, you know, by the second half, we should know something.
1: Should we?
2: Should, maybe. maybe not. I don't
1: over
2: know.
1: Over the last few years, weeks one and two have been a complete mixed bag.
2: Yep.
1: We know that much. Kickoff of today's game is brought to you by Pure Talk. Right now, get unlimited data from Pure Talk for just $15 a month for your first 3 months. 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The Packers have won the toss, and they have deferred. So the home team, the Minnesota Vikings, will get the ball to begin the season, and they will travel right to left across your radio dial. The Packers in their road whites with green numbers, yellow pants, yellow helmets, their traditional road jerseys, and the Vikings in their home purples with white pants, purple helmets, and white numbers. Miles Price is deep to receive the kick. As a rookie last year, he set a Minnesota rookie record for return yardage. He'll handle most of the returning duties for the Vikings. And the new kicker in Green Bay is Trey Smack. They drafted him in the sixth round out of the University of Florida, and he will put a right leg to it. As the season is underway, a line drive kick that will drive Price into the end zone about 5 yards deep. And as the snow falls still here at U.S. Bank Stadium, he will take a knee. And for the first time in the regular season as a Minnesota Viking, Kyler Murray comes out. He was, of course, the former Heisman Trophy winner. He was the Offensive Rookie of the Year in his first year in Arizona. The Cardinals are paying him a lot of money not to play this season. Only really played about a half a dozen games last year for the Cardinals. And he is now not only number one, but wearing number one here in Minnesota. The Packer defense, middle of the pack a season ago, but that was a season ago. It's a new year and a single back in the backfield and a pistol formation as Murray goes out of the gun is the former Packer Aaron Jones. Tight formation. Jefferson to the left. Now comes in motion right. And passes Addison. The handoff to Jones. And he will lose about a half yard as he is taken down. Keyshawn Nixon came in off the corner, off the left side. And he saw that one coming.
2: Yeah, that's just a nice, easy, safe play call to start the day, right? Hand the ball off. Let's get going here. Now you're in a second and long situation, though. And one of the things that'll be interesting to see is how the Packers handle Kyler Murray from a pass rush perspective without Micah Parsons. Do you just squeeze the pocket and keep him in there?
1: Five in the pattern, empty backfield. Out of the gun goes Murray on second and 11. Ball on the left hash. Gets the snap, deep drop, gets pressure, just throws it up down the right side. And that's going to be intercepted. Keyshawn Nixon rolls to the ground at the 40 and on the Green Bay side of midfield, gets up and goes out of bounds at the 47-yard line. Immediate blitz from the Packers, and off his back foot, Murray's first throw as a Viking is intercepted.
2: Yeah, that was a little bit of that Brian Flores, everybody at the line of scrimmage. Kyler Murray throws an interception. I mean, that's not playing clean football right there.
1: So the Vikings turn it over on the second play of the season, and great field position for the Packers and Jordan Love, who comes out his fourth full year as the starter in Green Bay, now in his seventh season. Of course, spent his first 3 years as an apprentice behind Aaron Rodgers, and he's the second fastest in the long franchise history of the Packers to reach 10,000 yards. Only Aaron Rodgers did it faster, so he comes out. And the crowd gets loud at U.S. Bank. Single back in the backfield is Chris Brooks. He had 27 carries a season ago. And straight drop from under center for Love on first down. He throws it over the middle in the general vicinity, well behind Tucker Kraft. And it'll be second and 10.
2: And there was the heat right there. Brian Flores dialed up a pressure, a little five-man pressure, sent everybody at Love. And that's what he's going to do. And that's what you have to face. As you're calling plays, as you're under center or in the gun, as you're lining up as an offensive lineman, you've got to figure out, are they coming or are they not coming? And the other part about it is they'll put everybody at the line of scrimmage and then drop everybody out.
1: Yeah, Dallas Turner with the pressure on first down, and Love had to throw it away. He'll go under center. He brings a tight end in motion. The handoff to Brooks. He's got a hole over the left side into Vikings territory, across the 50, inside the 40, down to the 39, a pickup of 14. That will move the chains. And for the first run of the season for the Packers, that was highly successful.
2: Yeah, it was. And that's the answer to pressure. If Brian Flores is going to put everybody on the line of scrimmage, which he did not right there, you run the ball at him. Chris Brooks does a nice job finding a hole between the left guard and the left tackle and popping it through there.
1: First and 10 from the Viking 39. And for the first time today, out of the gun now, will go Jordan Love. Brooks shifts to his right in the backfield. He brings an end in motion, and flags fly as soon as they snap the ball. This is going to be movement on the Packers.
0: Before the snap, false start. Offense, number 77. 5-yard penalty. This first down.
1: And our thanks to Sean Hockley, our referee. Jordan Morgan, the left tackle, was the one who moved. No Aaron Banks at left guard today for Green Bay. Donovan Jennings is going to start in his place. And now it's first and 15. Brooks remains in the backfield, and again under center will go Love. He'll give it to Brooks straight ahead, and he'll get the penalty yardage back, not quite all of it, as he's taken down by Josh Metellus at the 41-yard line. So call it a pickup of 3. It'll be second and 12.
2: It's not where you want to be against the Brian Flores defense in these longer yardage situations. And now you're going to have to deal with, hey, is you get that mug look, that double A gap pressure immediate, and you saw the effect it had on Kyler Murray on the second snap of the Vikings offense, and here it is right here.
1: Receivers bunch to the left. Golden goes wide right. Now they're going to put a man in the slot. That's Christian Watson. He slides from the left side to the right slot of the formation. Love out of the gun, has Brooks to his left, gets the snap, has time, goes over the middle and out of the reach of Tucker Kraft at the 20-yard line. Seam route from the tight end. It was there, but Love a little bit off the mark.
2: A little bit off the mark. He had Blake Cashman in his face immediately. They ran into one of those little mug pressures right there, and that's a ball right there that if Love has the ability to step into his throw, is probably completed to Tucker Kraft, who's coming back off of a a knee injury, you know, towards the end of the season last year. Just signed a four-year deal, too.
1: That was yesterday. Now it's third and 12, and it gets loud at U.S. Bank. Out of the gun goes Jordan Love. Now he steps to the line. He's changing the play. Play clock at three. He takes the snap, rolls right. He's under pressure off his back foot. He throws it out of bounds down at the 10-yard line. He got enough on it to get it in the vicinity of Matthew Golden, but he was smart enough to get it out of bounds. Again, pressure from the Vikings as Andrew Van Ginkle in the backfield made him uncomfortable.
2: Yeah, Van Ginkle, Dallas Turner. Well, we talked about the Packers having to replace Micah Parsons. The Vikings had traded Jonathan Grenard to the Eagles, who is one of their big pass rush guys. And you can see the heat. The heat's coming.
1: So we mentioned Trey Smack. He's going to try a 59-yard field goal, the rookie out of Florida, from the left hash. We watched him in warm-up. He hit from 58. The kick is away. It is long enough, and the kick is good. Welcome to the National Football League. Trey Smack, he was 9 for 9 in the preseason, including 3 for 3 from outside 50. And that's why they like him. It's 3-0 Packers, 12:11 to go in the first quarter. 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Back after these local messages.
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1: 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Well, off the Kyler Murray interception as Keyshawn Nixon picked him off. The Packers go 6 plays, 12 yards, a 59-yard field goal from Trey Smack. And well, when you start your NFL career with that, what do you do for an encore? Well, you kick it away. Kick it away to Miles Price as the Packers lead 3-0. He puts a foot to it. Price is going to catch this one at the 2-yard line, and the numbers running up the left side. Now cuts to the middle, across the 20, 25, and a shoestring tackle takes him down near the 40-yard line. Otherwise, he might have had a lot of daylight. Kamal Haddon able to get him by the back of the heel. And the Vikings will have good starting field position. Well, you talked about it, Brandon Noble. You said this league's all about getting the ball vertical downfield. Our quarterbacks early on, a combined 0 for 4 with an interception.
2: Yep, and the pressure they got to him in both cases. I think the Vikings defense actually did a great job on that sudden change right there, keeping holding the Packers to a field goal. It's so different now to a 59-yard field goal. It used to be if you held them out there, you were getting the ball back with a punt.
1: So Kyler Murray will go under center. I beg your pardon. He was taken down at the 30-yard line, not the 40. A play fake, and he'll bootleg right. He's being chased, dives, ooh, and throws it out of bounds as Murray was nearing the boundary on the far side. Great pressure on the rush coming on that one from the Green Bay Packers. And that seems to be a little bit of a theme early on both sides. Barron, yep, Sorrell with the pressure that time, but both teams have been dialing it up.
2: Yeah, I mean, I think you might as well at this point. There's not a lot of tendency to go on as far as, you know, your film study goes and heat people up a little bit. You got a new quarterback back there, and it's just what Brian Flores and the Vikings always do, so it's kind of normal.
1: Jefferson goes wide left on second and 10. Hawkinson, the tight end, to the left, and now Addison split wide to the right. Under center again will go Kyler Murray. Aaron Jones, the lone back in the backfield, gets a pitch running left to the near boundary and will cut it upfield as he gets to the sideline and dive across the 35-yard line as he goes out of bounds. So they'll call it six. They'll mark it at the 36-yard line as the Packer defense just kind of strung that one out. Edger and Cooper credited with the tackle. It'll bring up third and four, the first third down of the game for the Vikings.
2: Yeah, Cooper's a guy I love watching play football. He's 117 total tackles last year. He's kind of all over the place. Usually plays pretty well against the Vikings, and they're in that mug look here, that double A gap pressure coming.
1: Yeah, Cooper, a former all rookie performer back in 24 for the Packers. Third and four out of the gun. Murray looks right. Again off his back foot. Comes back right, and Justin Jefferson has his first catch of the season for a first down near the 45-yard line, and that'll be the first down of the season for the Vikings as well. Keyshawn Nixon on the coverage, but that'll move the chains.
2: And one of the things you have to do as a team is just move on. Kyler Murray makes a bad decision, throws the ball, you know, up in the air with pressure in his face, and next thing you know, you lose that first possession. You just got to come back out and try and figure out a way to get into a rhythm, and getting that first down is huge.
1: Jordan Mason checks into the Minnesota backfield. Now Max Bredesen, the fullback, will go in front of him in an I formation as Murray's under center. Bredesen goes in motion left. He's the lead blocker. Jordan takes the pitch, and Jordan Mason will not get back to the line of scrimmage. Again, Edger and Cooper, yep, was there to wrap him up for a loss of a couple back at the 41.
2: Yeah, Cooper just ran right through the line. He diagnosed that thing. He saw Bredesen motion back into the I formation, which is awesome. I love the I formation. And then motion back over towards the tight end. And that's going to tell you as a linebacker, the ball's probably going over there.
1: Three running plays so far for Minnesota. Two of them have gone for negative yardage. Second and call it 13 from the 41. And out of the gun again is Murray. Brings a man in motion. That's Juwan Jennings, the former 49er. He goes to the left side. Murray flushed out of the pocket. Will run left near the sideline. Gets to the 45 and dances for a couple of extra yards back across the original line of scrimmage at the 46. So he'll get to the 47, and that'll bring up third and nine, a pickup of six for Murray, who's been a prolific runner in his career. He has over 3,000 yards on the ground and 32 career touchdown runs.
2: Yeah, that's one of the things that this Packers defense is going to have to kind of handle as they rush the passer, especially if you're only going to send four. There's a couple open gaps in there no matter what. You have to be conscious of where they are.
1: Three receivers to the right. Murray out of the gun on third and nine. Jefferson has one-on-one coverage on the left side. Jones back in the backfield. And as they snap the ball, flags fly. Packers look like
0: before
1: they were coming
0: snap,
1: with a little pressure.
0: Offense number 75. Yep. Five-yard penalty, third down.
1: Brian O'Neill gets his name on the broadcast because he's penalized.
2: Never a good thing when you're an offensive lineman. You don't want your name mentioned at all. But that there was some heat coming. They were bringing a safety blitz into the B gap.
1: So third and long as they back them up to the 42-yard line. And that makes it third and 14. 9:09 to go first quarter. 3-0 Green Bay in Minnesota. Out of the gun, Murray has three receivers to the right, and flags fly again. The ball, as soon as it was snapped.
0: False start. Snap infraction by the center, number 64. 5-yard penalty. They're down.
1: Blake Brandel's turn to get his name on the air.
2: Only three more.
1: Snap infraction, they call it, or a lack of a snap infraction, perhaps.
2: Yeah, that's kind of where everybody else goes, but the center doesn't. Or he gives the ball a little move, and nobody else moves with it. That's You know, this is, again, play a clean game. That's one of the things when you get started here, week one, they're not doing it right now.
1: Yeah, third and nine has become third and 19 now, and Jones to the left, Murray out of the gun. Gets a clean snap. Now he's going to dump it off to Hawkinson in the right flat. His tight end will dance across the 40. Back up near the original line of scrimmage, Xavier McKinney gets him down at the 45. It'll bring up fourth and 12 in a punting situation for the Vikings. Brett Thorson, the rookie out of Georgia, will come in. Aussie rules football player. Came in through the NFL's International Player Pathway Program. And Sky Moore, the former Kansas City Chief, stands at his own 8-yard line in anticipation of the kick from Thorson. Clean snap, and he gets the kick away. Moore coming up, calling for a fair catch at about the 18-yard line. On a 37-yard punt, and the Packers will have the ball and a 3-0 lead when we come back. 7:56 to go in the first quarter in Minnesota. Green Bay 3 and the Vikings nothing. 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Back after these local messages.
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2: Ticket on YouTube TV. 3-0, the Packers lead the Vikings. 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Alongside Brandon Noble and the rest of our Sports USA crew, I'm John Ollers from U.S. Bank Stadium. Packers' second possession of the game begins at their own 18-yard line, and out of the pistol formation, Brooks is behind Jordan Love. He'll take the snap, looks right, throws right, and has his first completion of the game in the right flat for a short pickup of about 3 yards on the play as he's able to complete that pass to Bo Melton. He's taken down immediately by Byron Murphy, Jr.
3: Oh, that ball actually looking at the replay.
2: I don't know
3: if
2: he caught it. Yeah, they're looking at the replay here. I beg your pardon, it was Jonnu Smith, the tight end. And the fans saw it. The replay picked it up. And finally, a little help from the replay booth for the officials. So Sean Hockley will come over and...
4: Minnesota is challenging the ruling on the field of a completed pass.
2: I beg your pardon. Kevin O'Connell had to challenge it. That was a fairly clear look, or so it appeared. I don't know if Smith ever had it.
3: Yeah. Murphy actually gets his hand in there and kind of wedges the ball out as Smith's getting ready to make the tackle.
2: So a 7:28 to go in the first quarter. 3-0, the Packers lead the Vikings. 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Back after these local messages.
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2: Noble back in Minneapolis. Packers lead the Vikings 3-0 with 7:54 to go in the first quarter. It's week one for everyone, Brandon.
3: Yes.
2: And referee Sean Hockley kind of jumped the gun while we were away at break. He said, after review, we have an incomplete pass. They were ready to get going after they backed the ball to the original line of scrimmage, the 19-yard line. But they're going to hold up, and it's now 2nd and 10 for the Packers. And Jordan Love, who's 0 for 4 to start the game, goes out of the gun. Marshawn Lloyd checks into the backfield. He's to his left. Good protection and over the middle. It's caught by Watson at the 40, and he gets to the far sideline, 50, into Minnesota territory, inside the 40, inside the 30, inside the 20, and into the end zone for a touchdown. A flag down behind the play after an 81-yard touchdown pass by Jordan Love.

0: to Christian Watson. And a Viking defender down on the play as well.
1: Did he run into someone on the sideline? That's kind of where the flag was thrown. And he went, it's Byron Murphy, I think, and he went down over there.
0: Well, they're attending.
1: Or maybe it's Isaiah Rogers.
0: It is Isaiah Rogers. They're attending to the fallen Viking cornerback, and we await word from Sean Hockley as to what the call is here. The Packers have already huddled back
2: after
0: on the other side of
2: midfield.
0: There is
2: no foul on the play for an illegal blindside block or a block in the back. It is a touchdown.
1: He got blocked.
0: So they were about to call an illegal blindside. Yeah, Matthew Golden gets a piece, a small piece of Isaiah Rogers.
1: Ooh.
0: And that's what sprung Christian Watson the last 40 yards down the sideline. But they picked up the flag. And the first completion of the season for Jordan Love is a big one.
1: A very big one. It's going to help your QBR. I don't know. I'm looking at the replay.
0: Rodgers just now getting back to his feet.
1: Yeah, I think Golden was close. I mean, he definitely made contact on the back hip of Rodgers, but, I mean, that was a great throw right there by Jordan Love.
0: That's about 60 yards of yak
1: as
0: Watson, over the middle, caught it at about his own 40-yard line, found some daylight to the far sideline, and did the rest of the work himself. Rodgers able to walk off under his own power back to the Minnesota sideline. And 66,000 sure can't get quiet.
1: Yes. Yes, they can.
0: Trey Smack in to add the extra point out of the hold of Daniel Whelan, the punter. Long snapper is Matt Orzik. And we are not yet halfway through the first quarter in Minneapolis as Smack, after hitting a 59-yard field goal, strays the extra point wide right. So the Packers have a 9-0 lead, not quite halfway through the opening quarter. You're listening to the National Football League on Sports USA.
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0: 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The Packers' two-play 81-yard touchdown drive is made by the 81-yard touchdown pass from Jordan Love to Christian Watson. For Watson, his 21st career touchdown reception. He had a half a dozen a season ago. Now 9-0 Packers. after Trey Smack missed the extra point. He hit from 59 yards early and then missed the extra point from 33 yards. He'll kick it off. And Miles Price waits for it, makes the catch at the four-yard line. Outside the left numbers, jukes inside of them, and then heads upfield across the 25 to about the 31-yard line. Baron Sorrell takes him down there. And for the third time this afternoon, the Vikings offense will come out. Kyler Murray throwing an interception on his first pass of the day, and they need to get this building going again.
1: Yeah.
0: Because it got quiet fast, and the excitement of opening weekend has died down at U.S. Bank Stadium. Jordan Mason, the lone back in the backfield, as Kyler Murray goes under center, first and 10 from the 30. A pitch right, Mason will run right, and he's hitting the backfield and gets back to the line of scrimmage. Edgerrin Cooper got in the backfield and hit him. Devontae Wyatt finished him off, but that could have been a 3 or 4 yard loss had Cooper been able to wrap him up.
1: It should have been a 3 or 4 yard loss right there. Cooper's going to watch that one on tape tomorrow and be like, oh, man. Because he is diagnosing that run game right now. He was in the backfield. He basically ran the same play just from the linebacker position.
0: He's the leading returning tackler for the Packers this season, and he's been all over the field in the early going. Second and call it just under 10, and Murray out of the gun. Throws it to the left flat, a wide receiver screen to Justin Jefferson, who gets dragged down as he crosses the 30 to about the 33. Took a pretty good pop as well there as Javon Bullard, the nickelback, came up and grabbed hold by the knees and did not let go.
1: Get him down, no matter what. And that's one of the hardest parts about the early season, and you see it kind of year after year is right now is the lack of tackling, the lack of play that they get in the preseason. Defensively, you go out week one, you don't know if you can tackle or not.
0: Three wideouts to the right. DJ Dallas, elevated from the practice squad yesterday, checks into the Minnesota backfield on third and seven. Out of the gun, Murray, straight drop, good pocket, now shuffles to his right, rolls right, he's going to run to the 35, and that's it, and a flag comes in as he's hit by Luke Van Ness. It might have been helmet to helmet contact, and Murray is down. Flags fly all over the place, and quickly comes the Viking medical staff across the field to check in on Kyler Murray. Murray missed 30 games in his 6 seasons with the Arizona Cardinals due to injury, and this doesn't look so good.
1: No, it does not. He took a shot right there. And Van Ness was chasing, and I think one of the defensive backs.
0: Yeah, Van Ness came over the top, but it was Bullard.
1: Yep, it was Bullard. They kind of sandwiched him.
0: Yeah, Bullard put a shoulder to the side of the helmet, and it was the arm of Van Ness that was raking the helmet to begin with, and I think might have loosened the helmet
2: personal
0: to begin
2: foul
0: with.
2: Unnecessary roughness, defense number 7. It's a 15-yard penalty added to the end of the play, first down.
0: So the flag is given to Bullard for what it worth, and Kyler Murray remains down. We will step aside. 6:07 to go in the first quarter at U.S. Bank Stadium. It's the Green Bay Packers 9 and the Minnesota Vikings nothing. 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
0: Back in Minnesota, where NFL kickoff is presented by NFL Sunday Ticket on YouTube TV. So Kyler Murray, while we were away, walks off the field of his own volition, but goes right to the locker room. The team doctor had his helmet after taking a hit to the head, and the 15-yard penalty becomes the largest offensive play of the day so far for the Minnesota Vikings. But the big news is Carson Wentz, the veteran, checks in at quarterback for the Vikings. The ball near midfield after the penalty and the handoff to Jordan Mason. He kicks it outside to the right, gets into Packers territory before he's taken down at the 46. So it'll be a pickup of about five on first down. Brenton Cox Jr., the backup linebacker in his fourth year out of Florida, was there to make the stop. So just ask the Seattle Seahawks what it's like to lose your starting quarterback in the first quarter of game one of the season. Yeah. Kevin O'Connell addressed it earlier this week, Brandon Noble. He talked about why Wentz was number two and not J.J. McCarthy, and the main reason he pointed out was experience.
1: Your backup needs to be able to come in and play in crazy situations, which is exactly what Wentz has right now.
0: He goes under center for the second consecutive play. Mason, the lone back in the backfield, play fake, and now roll right. Wentz throws to the sideline, but out of the reach of his intended receiver, Justin Jefferson, at the 30-yard line. And that'll bring up third down once again. Let's pause 10 seconds for station identification. This is the NFL on Sports.
13: WNXX Jackson, KNXX Donaldsonville, and WDGL HD2 Baton Rouge. 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Offices in Baton Rouge.
0: So in his career, Carson Wentz has thrown for over 23,000 yards, 159 touchdowns. The only NFL quarterback to start for six different teams in six consecutive years. Takes the snap out of the gun. Third and six, throws to the far sideline, has a man, and it is caught. Jefferson out of bounds as he makes the catch inside the 40 at the Packer 37, a pickup of nine, and a Minnesota first down. Third catch of the day for Justin Jefferson. Came into the afternoon only needing eight catches to tie Randy Moss for second all-time in Viking history. Appears to be well on his way. Under five to go first quarter. The Packers on top 9-0. Once again out of the gun from a tight formation. Wentz first and 10 from the Packer 37. Brings a tight end from the right side of the formation to the left and then hands it off to Aaron Jones up the middle. Burrows his way inside the 35. And falls across the 30 down to the 29-yard line. Solid pickup of eight. Evan Williams, the free safety, took him down.
1: It's almost like he ran through a tunnel there. He just kind of disappeared in between a bunch of giant bodies and ducked. And next thing you know, he's 6 yards up the field. I don't even know if he knew where he was going. His head were down and just go.
0: Stayed low, didn't he?
1: Yeah, run behind your pads, what they say.
0: So a solid first down run brings up second and two, which opens up the playbook for Carson Wentz. He'll go under center, I formation directly behind him. The give to Jones again, straight ahead. That'll be enough for a Viking first down as the pile pushes to the 25-yard line. A pickup of four, and that'll move the chains. This is the best the Vikings offense has looked in their three possessions thus far.
1: Yep.
0: We'll await word if it becomes available on Kyler Murray, who just moments ago went to the Minnesota locker room after taking a headshot on a third down scramble. 9-0 Packers, just over 3 minutes to go, first quarter. Josh Oliver in at tight end. Again, the I formation behind Wentz, first and 10 from the 25. He'll pitch it to Mason running left. He gets the corner and is near the 20-yard line as he's forced out of bounds once again by Evan Williams. Check the mark. It'll be at the 21, so pick up a four.
1: Really nice block by the rookie, Max Brederson, the fullback, a real fullback out there, number 45, right? They got him in I formation. He went out on the edge and did a really nice job handling Edgerrin Cooper, which allowed that play to get around the corner.
0: Brederson, a fifth-round draft pick out of the University of Michigan this past spring by the Vikings. Second and six, Wentz goes out of the gun. Immediately to his left is Jordan Mason. Jefferson comes in motion to the left side of the formation. Play fake, Wentz forced to run, and he'll get back to the line of scrimmage and then some as he is taken down at the 20 after a pickup of about a yard. It'll be third and five.
1: Immediate pressure right there for Wentz from his backside, so he didn't even see it come. In fact, it happened so fast, I wasn't actually able to see who the defensive end was that got around the corner there.
0: Vikings facing a third down conversion. Earlier in the drive, Wentz was able to find Justin Jefferson to extend the drive. Jefferson goes wide right with Juwan Jennings and Hockenson now. Addison the lone wide out to the left, and out of the gun is Carson Wentz. Brings Jefferson in motion, takes the snap, looks right, comes back left, and throws behind Addison, who was trying to come back to the ball at the 10-yard line, covered by Brandon Cisse, the rookie second-round pick of the Packers, who starts on opening day, and that'll bring up fourth down, and the Vikings looking to get on the board will send Will Reichert out for a field goal attempt.
1: That's a throw right there that a veteran quarterback should make, and Wentz had tons of time in the pocket. The O-line did a great job, and that's also one of those things where if you're not the starter, sometimes the timing on routes and where that receiver's going to sit will throw you off, and you saw that right there. You know, Wentz threw it behind Addison.
0: So here's Will Reichert. Last season, he missed only two field goals out of 35 attempts. They were both from outside 50 yards. His 38-yarder goes through, and the Vikings find themselves on the scoreboard at last with a minute 38 to go in the opening quarter. Our score now, Green Bay 9, Minnesota 3. 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
0: Back in Minnesota where Sky Moore takes the kick from Will Reichert, 58 yards through the middle into the far boundary into Vikings territory down to the 40-yard line. And the Packers on first and 10 from the plus side of the field will go for a five-yard gain on a run play over the left side with just over a minute to go in the opening quarter, leading 9-3. Will Reichert with the 38-yard field goal to put Minnesota on the board, but what a first quarter. Kyler Murray is left due to injury. And now on second and five, Marshawn Lloyd will get the handoff from Jordan Love and run left, and he will not get back to the line of scrimmage as he is taken down on the play by Ivan Pace Jr., who came through about a three-yard loss on the play. Pace, who led all rookies in the NFL in his first year back in 2023 in tackles, with a big play there. So Brandon, third and eight, and the Packers want to go fast, and it's Watson again who takes the quick pass in the left flat from Jordan Love and falls forward over Byron Murphy for a first down, down to the Minnesota 28.
1: That's one of the ways to kind of handle this pressure package is get on the line of scrimmage quick. Don't let Flores make a call.
0: And that's exactly what the Packers do again under center. Love wants to throw again to the right side, and fortunately for him, he overthrows Golden out of bounds, because Isaiah Rodgers was ready to poach that one.
1: Yeah, good to see him back in the game, too. He came off earlier and seems to be okay. But, yeah, again, that sometimes tempo is a way that offensive coordinators can keep a defensive coordinator very simple. Right, we're going fast. You can't sub. You're not getting the full call in there. You don't want to have guys at the line of scrimmage talking when the ball snaps.
0: Yeah, Vikings able to make some substitutions as the Packers huddle. Van Ginkle comes back in on the edge. Second and 10 from the Minnesota 28. Out of the gun, high snap. Love pulls it down and hands it off to Lloyd running left. Not much there as he gets stacked up just outside the 25-yard line by Jalen Redmond. And that's going to do it for the opening quarter. A lot happening in the first 15 at U.S. Bank Stadium. Our score, Green Bay 9, Minnesota 3. 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
0: 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With Brandon Noble and the rest of our Sports USA crew, I'm John Ollers back at U.S. Bank Stadium, just about to begin the second quarter. The Green Bay Packers with the ball. Third down and 9 from the Minnesota 25. They lead the Vikings 9-3. Jordan Love out of the gun. Chris Brooks in the backfield now slides in motion and checks back in. Two receivers to the right. Golden has single coverage to the left. Snap is good. Good protection. Love throws to his right. Christian Watson comes back to the ball at about the 22-yard line. A pickup of about 3 yards as Isaiah Rogers was there immediately to make the stop.
1: It's fun to watch this little kind of chess match and all the motions and the tempo. That motion is so that Jordan Love figures out what's going on defensively. Are they playing man? Are they playing zone? Because Flores will line everybody up at the line of scrimmage. And when he brings the heat, they're going to play man. So somebody has to react to that movement. But so they're playing zone, they won't.
0: They mark it at the 20, a pickup of 5, 4th and 3, and the Packers are going to go. 3 receivers bunched to the left. To the outside is Watson. Golden and Jaden Reed are in a slot. Now Brooks slides to the right out of the backfield and now back to the left, and a flag flies as the play clock goes down to 0.
2: False start by the offense. Number 10 has been warned for his abrupt movement. It's a 5-yard penalty. It's 4th down.
0: So Sean Hockley not only throws a flag, but he calls out Jordan Love in front of 66,000 that those abrupt movements will not be tolerated.
1: I love it.
0: And instead of 4th and 3, a 5-yard penalty brings out Trey Smack. He's had quite a start to his NFL career. He hit from 59 yards early in the first quarter and then missed an extra point. This will be a 43-yard field goal attempt out of the hold of Daniel Whelan. Matt Orzech is the long snapper. From the right hash. Good snap. The kick is away. And the kick is good. So once again, the lead is 9 for the Packers. Early second quarter, 13:52 to go. 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
0: NFL kickoff is presented by NFL Sunday Ticket on YouTube TV. 12-3, the Packers have the lead in Minnesota. 13:52 to go in the first half. John Ollers, Brandon Noble, and the rest of our Sports USA crew on hand here at U.S. Bank Stadium. And Trey Smack to kick it away to Miles Price. Brandon, we've seen a little bit of everything early on. Kyler Murray left the game, has not returned. We expect Carson Wentz again as Price takes the kick at the 5-yard line. Runs up the numbers on the left side, now cuts to the outside, gets to the sideline and hurdles the tackler as he nears the 40-yard line, and he'll end up going out of bounds with good field position for the Vikings. Let's see where they spot this. They're going to put this at about the 39-yard line, right on the 40. So good starting field position for the Vikings as Carson Wentz leads them out once again. Still awaiting word on Kyler Murray, if there is, from the Vikings sideline. Once Wentz came in the game, Brandon, the Viking offense looked efficient.
1: Yeah, under center, run the ball.
0: Vikings have had trouble establishing a run game under Kevin O'Connell. Mason goes up the middle and bounces it out to the left side before he gets tripped up across the 45 near the 48-yard line. Evan Williams again coming up from his free safety position to make the stop.
1: Yeah, you don't want Evan Williams making too many tackles kind of in the run game. But that's never a good thing, especially when he's playing from a too-high shell. So he's sitting at about 10, 11 yards pre-snap around the hashes, and you don't want him having to make a tackle.
0: This helps Carson Wentz. He gets second and short again. And they're going to spread the field, two receivers to either side. Now Oliver, the tight end, comes in closer to the formation on the left side. Hand off to Mason again, and he fights his way near the first down as defensive lineman Devontae Wyatt held on to him and got him down. It looks like he's going to be a little bit short. And it'll be third and less than a yard for the Viking offense, and they are quick to the line.
1: Yeah, get up the line of scrimmage, maybe hard count a little bit, and then hand the ball off.
0: And Wentz goes quarterback sneak and gets across midfield, which I believe will be enough to move the chains. Being told that Kyler Murray is questionable to return, will not return. I beg your pardon. So it's Carson Wentz's football the rest of the day. And J.J. McCarthy, who was the third quarterback, was inactive, but of course under the NFL rules, he can be emergency quarterback activated if they need him as a third quarterback over the course of the rest of this game. Hand off to Mason, who gets very little on first down, maybe a yard to the 49-yard line of the Green Bay Packers. Clock rolls under 12 to go in the first half, 12-3 Green Bay.
1: One of the things that's kind of interesting since Murray's gone out is the Vikings have been under center. Unless it's been longer yardage. I mean,
0: almost exclusively.
1: They've had Carson Wentz under center, handing the ball off, and play action pass. And that's something that Kyler Murray hasn't done a ton of, and it may not seem like a big deal, but it is from a quarterback position point of view.
0: So as soon as we say that,
1: yeah, shotgun
0: goes to the gun on second and nine from the Packer 49. Two deep safeties as Jefferson comes in motion to the right. Wentz looks at him, pump fakes, comes back down low over the middle instead. Put it right in front of Aaron Jones at the 45-yard line, and that'll bring up third and long.
1: I don't know what he saw there that made him pump fake that. It looked like he had Addison just running kind of in the seam, up the seam there, and then he pulled the ball down and just dumped it off to Jones, and I don't know. Here's the guy. One of the things that Carson Wentz has played a lot of football in his life. In the NFL, he's played a lot of football, but you're not getting reps with those number one receivers every day in practice and camp, and that's what you're seeing right now.
0: And now in his 11th year out of North Dakota State, started in Philadelphia. That was five teams ago. Third and nine, empty backfield out of the gun. Wentz, good pocket, now comes back, and as he checks to the right flat, nothing doing. DJ Dallas makes the catch, and Edgerrin Cooper wraps him up immediately, maybe a yard on the play. And it'll be fourth and eight from the Packer 48.
1: Yep, great job by the back end there playing man coverage. And Wentz, you know, one of the things about man coverage is it takes you off that first read. And he looked for his first read, didn't see it. Pressure started collapsing down around him, and he dumps it off, which is right where the Packers want him to go with the football.
0: Sky Moore, fifth-year man out of Western Michigan, had the big kickoff return just a few moments ago. Stands inside his own 10-yard line. Brett Thorson to punt it away, his second punt of the day. And he's trying to place this one near the sideline. Moore comes up and makes a fair catch at the 13-yard line, so a 35-yard punt, no return. And for the second time in this game, the Packers will begin an offensive possession inside their own 20-yard line. However, with 10:34 to go in the first half in Minnesota, they lead the Vikings 12-3. You're listening to the NFL on Sports USA, and we'll be back after these local messages.
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14: These games are in the second quarter. It's the Raiders 10, Dolphins 3. Kirk Cousins, a touchdown pass to Jack Besh. In Philadelphia, Eagles on top of the Commanders, 7-3. Jalen Hurts to Dallas Goedert with a touchdown delivery. And the Cardinals lead the Chargers 10-7 in L.A. Jeremiah Love, the rookie, has his first career touchdown run for Arizona. Let's send you back out to Minnesota. John Ahlers and Brandon Noble, guys.
0: And here it's Jordan Love with a play fake, and he's got Kraft down the left sideline, wide open before he's submarined by Byron Murphy across the 45-yard line as a first-down completion of over 30 yards from Love to Tucker Kraft. Puts Green Bay in business. They'll mark it at the 44, so 30 yards on first down. He's got an 81-yard touchdown pass, Brandon Noble, and now another big chunk play here to the man with the new big contract.
1: Big chunk of money.
0: The Packers have outgained Minnesota per play by over 7 yards per play. Marshawn Lloyd gets the handoff running right. The third-year man out of USC will get across the 45, a pickup of 2 to the 46-yard line before Eric Wilson takes him down. Wilson, a 10th-year man out of Cincinnati, had a tremendous season a year ago, and it earned him a 3-year contract.
1: Yeah, they've got a really good linebacking core here with Wilson and Cashman. You mentioned Ivan Pace Jr. He's a heck of a football player who doesn't even start. Van Ginkle's considered a linebacker.
0: Chris Brooks checks into the backfield from under center. Play fake to him, and Love goes late over the middle out of the reach of Jaden Reed, the slot receiver at the Minnesota 40. And that's going to bring up third and long for Green Bay. Packers have done a lot of things well in this game. They're 1-for-3 on third down. 9:15 to go in the first half. They lead the Vikings 12-3. And what has been a rather subdued opening day crowd here at U.S. Bank Stadium trying to get loud and make things difficult on Jordan Love. Love began the game 0-for-4 before his first completion, which went to Christian Watson for 81 yards and a touchdown. Three receivers to the left, and out of the gun is Jordan Love. Gets the snap, throws left, coming back. It's caught by Matthew Golden near midfield, trying to find some space and get to the first down markers, but he can't. Isaiah Rogers drags him down at the Minnesota 49, and it's going to bring up fourth down. Packers think about it for a moment, and now they're going to send out the punting unit.
1: That's a really nice job getting out of there into the field, though, right? That big shot on first down to Tucker Kraft, who they're super happy to have back after that knee injury in mid-November last year. Gave them a nice contract. But now they can flip the field and pin this Vikings offense, hopefully deep in their own territory.
0: Miles Price stands at his own 10-yard line. Daniel Whelan, the first Packer to lead the league in gross punting average in over 50 years last season with his first punt of the day. And Price is going to let this one land at the 6-yard line. And Melton is down there to down it inside the 5. They're going to mark it at the 4-yard line, a 45-yard punt. And Minnesota backed up just outside the shadow of their own goal line. They trail 12-3 with 8:20 to go in the first half to the Packers. You're listening to the National Football League on Sports USA.
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0: NFL kickoff is presented by NFL Sunday Ticket on YouTube TV. John Ollers, Brandon Noble, and the rest of our Sports USA crew back at U.S. Bank Stadium in Minneapolis. Important drive for the Vikings here, Brandon. They trail 12-3. They're at their own four-yard line. Is it too early to consider that the Packers get the ball to begin the second half as well?
1: No, but they got to dig it out right here.
0: Carson Wentz, if you're just joining us, under center. We'll hand it off to Aaron Jones, who breaks through. He went down at the 11, gets back up and keeps running, and is across midfield before Keyshawn Nixon drags him down at the 40-yard line of the Packers. He stumbled through, got to the next level, and went down, and he popped up as if he knew it wasn't because of contact. And the Vikings want to quickly run a play, and the officials are going to stop.
21: Down by contact back here.
0: And Sean Hockley once again is the wet blanket of the night as he makes the announcement that he was actually down all the way back at around the 10-yard line, which is even short of a first down.
1: The irony. He ran into one of the offensive linemen. I'm not sure he hit a Packers defender, though.
0: I was wondering if in the pile Luke Van Ness got a hand on him here.
1: Maybe.
0: It's hard to see from the backside view that they're showing us right now. Sean Hockley at least acted as if he was very confident.
1: Yes, well, I think that's half the
0: in
1: battle.
0: How he made the announcement.
1: I don't know that he was touched.
0: I didn't initially hear a whistle.
1: No, there was
0: play
1: definitely
0: either.
1: No whistle. One of the things they tell you, like, it's like you play defense and the ball's thrown out to the side. You always go pick the football up to make the officials make a decision.
0: He does kind of come through the meat grinder.
1: Yeah.
0: There.
1: I don't know. I mean, look.
0: Hard to know, but the official call has been made. So it's a pickup of six. They mark it at the 10. And Wentz, who is in for the injured Kyler Murray because of a concussion and will not return, will pitch it left. And Jones coming back, trying to cut it back, is wrapped up by Luke Van Ness this time right at the line of scrimmage. So it'll bring up third down and four. At the beginning of this drive, I mentioned to you, Brandon, how important is this. We're halfway through the second quarter.
1: Yep.
0: It's 12-3 Green Bay. You've lost your starting quarterback, and the Packers have outgained Minnesota by a wide margin to this point. It just has the feel of you can't go 3-and-out here.
1: You definitely have to dig this thing out. You want to try and get around midfield and then see where you are, but this is a huge drive. It's that middle eight of the football game.
0: Two receivers to the right. Wentz now brings Addison in motion. Gets the snap out of the gun. Looks right. Pulls it down now. Tries to run and gets dragged down as Luke Van Ness has quite a series as he'll get the sack back at the 5-yard line.
1: Great coverage on the back. And again, this is just where Wentz, you know, not quite as quick as your starter would be. pocket gets absolutely collapsed by Carl Brooks from his interior spot, his defensive tackle spot, and then Van Ness cleans it up. But great job on the back end. There was no that was tight man coverage right there.
18: Well, and this might be part of what I was referring to. Yeah. Just over six to go.
1: Yeah.
18: Packers are looking to get good field position and maybe go for the 2-for-1 here if they could get a late score in the second quarter and then get the ball to begin the second half. The punt is away from Brett Thorson. Sky Moore runs to the right sideline, catches it at his own 46, dangles his way through traffic inside the 40 down to the 36-yard line before Andrew DiPaola, the long snapper, takes him down. And great starting field position for the Packers, who have a 12-3 lead with 5:56 to go. We'll be right back after this on Sports USA.
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18: Great starting field position for the Packers from the Minnesota 36, and flags all over the place.
22: Before the snap, false start by the left guard. 5-yard penalty. It's first down.
18: See, now if I'm Jordan Love, I'm upset by that.
1: Yeah.
18: The way Sean Hockley singled him out on the last penalty call, and now he just says the left guard.
1: I mean, maybe he
18: didn't. That's a fairly anonymous.
1: He maybe hasn't warned Donovan Jennings about his movement early, like he did, obviously. It just shows you that quarterbacks get special treatment because he was warned about it.
18: You may be on to something.
1: He was warned about it. They don't treat offensive linemen special.
18: First and 15, and Love will go under center. Brings a tight end in motion. Play fake, rolls right. He's in big trouble. And Dallas Turner takes him down.
1: I feel like that should have been an interception right there.
18: As he just threw the ball away. That could have been, that was close to grounding as well.
1: Oh, bounce. I didn't see it though. He threw the ball at the ground. Yeah, the grounding is definitely more. That was a great job by Jalen Redmond pretending that he caught that football.
18: Yeah, Dallas Turner was all over him to the other side of midfield. So far the Packers, two plays on this drive, one a penalty and one very nearly a sack, going the wrong way. They lead 12-3, second and 15, and now Love started in the gun. He's going to change the play as Brooks to his left in the backfield, two receivers stacked to the left. And he'll give it to Brooks running right. He finds a little seam. A flag comes in behind the play as he tumbles out of bounds at the 37 after a pickup of four. And this is in the vicinity of offensive holding.
22: Holding by the offense, number 75. It's a 10-yard penalty. Replay second down.
18: The center, Sean Ryan. And now the Packers are officially going the wrong way.
1: Yep, yeah, it was a very promising start. Did a great job of flipping the field on the Vikings. They get the ball, their side of the 50. Now you're going backwards. Two penalties. And you put yourself in bad position.
18: They've outgained the Vikings by better than a 2-1 margin to this point in the game. Their lead is 12-3. Now off the penalty, the ball back on the Green Bay side of midfield. And Jordan Love, under pressure off his back foot, skips it into the left flat in the general vicinity of Chris Brooks. Eric Wilson with the pressure. And Brian Flores is in his wheelhouse right now.
1: What's really incredible is as you just sit here and watch them, they all just kind of come to the line of scrimmage. You see them all talk, and then all of a sudden, five of them show up, and everybody else drops, or they all come, or only three guys go.
18: Third and 25. And Jordan Love at the line of scrimmage trying to change the play. Gets the snap out of the gun. Quick slant, and it's behind Jaden Reed, who had it hit him in the hands but couldn't reel it in, and that's unfortunate for Green Bay because he had space.
1: He was gone, John. That was actually Jordan Love missed a tremendous opportunity. He hit that. There was no one over there. I was just talking about how the Vikings get up to the line of scrimmage and start talking, and they had left someone open there, and it was Reed. Wide open.
18: So instead of a potential big player touchdown, now it's Daniel Whelan in to punt it. And Miles Price stands back at his 10 to receive the kick. He kicks it away from him, forcing him back, and he'll make the catch inside the 5, running to his right, tries to get the corner at the 10, and is bunched out of bounds near the 15-yard line.

0: So the Vikings at least get a little better field position out of the deal, and they'll have some time to do something here. Still over 5 minutes to go in the first half. They trail the Packers 12-3. 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
0: Next Sunday on Sports USA, it'll be week two in the NFL. At 1 Eastern, the Pittsburgh Steelers visit the New England Patriots. And at 4 Eastern, 1 Pacific, it's the Arizona Cardinals playing host to the Super Bowl champion Seattle Seahawks. For 25 years, the NFL has been and is on Sports USA. John Ollers, Brandon Noble, and the rest of our Sports USA crew back at U.S. Bank Stadium. The Minnesota Vikings have lost Kyler Murray to a concussion. He will not return. They trail 12-3 with 5:18 to go in the first half, and Carson Wentz leads them out first and 10 from their own 15-yard line. I formation behind him as he goes under center. And a play fake to Mason. Under pressure, Wentz will go down again as he's taken down back at the 6-yard line. Jonathan Ford and Keyshawn Nixon team up for the second sack of the day of Carson Wentz.
8: Just immediate pressure again by Ford right up the middle. That the interior of that Vikings offensive line isn't helping Carson Wentz out at all right now. And then Keyshawn Nixon just kind of adds in. They're playing man coverage, and all of a sudden he just pops in. His guy blocks, he adds. Wentz goes down.
0: Nixon, who was a Pro Bowler last season, has an interception and half a sack here in the first half. And now movement on the Minnesota offensive line and fingers being pointed as...
9: Neutral zone infraction, defense number 57. It's a 5-yard penalty, second down.
0: Brian O'Neill was pointing at Brenton Cox and Sean Hockley agrees.
8: Yes. And that's the natural reaction by every lineman, either side of the ball, right? If somebody moves, then everybody points. Everybody stands up and points, even if no one moved.
0: O'Neill, a two-time Pro Bowler.
8: Yeah.
0: So they get five back off the sack. However, still second and 13 as they're going to put it at the 12-yard line. Wentz goes out of the gun with Jordan Mason to his right. Takes the snap, looks to his left, comes back over the middle to T.J. Hockenson. Tight end wrapped up immediately as he makes the catch at the 17-yard line as Zaire Franklin was there to wrap him up. A longtime Colt, led the NFL in tackles a couple of years ago, came over as a free agent in the offseason. He was there to make the stop.
8: Really, really good football player.
0: So third and long for the Vikings. Wentz brings him to the line, call it third and 8. High snap, he pulls it down, throws over the middle.

0: going high to bring it down is Justin Jefferson. A flag comes in as he's taken down at the 33-yard line. Pickup of 16 and a first down, and we'll see what the flag is about. Perhaps contact to the head.
1: Yeah, that's kind of what it looked like. The defender came in.
2: Personal foul. Unnecessary roughness. Defense number 33.

0: big penalties here in the first half. That's the second personal foul against Green Bay.
1: That's a tough one. Evan Williams is coming up to make, you know, just the way that everybody fell. I get it. But it's just one of those deals where, you know, the way that Jefferson kind of fell and the way that Williams was coming in to make the tackle, I don't know.
0: So they walk off the penalty yardage, and all of a sudden the Vikings in business, first and 10 at their own 49-yard line. Wentz under center, hands it off. Mason straight ahead over the right side into Green Bay territory. He'll pick up four down to about the Packer 47 as the game clock approaches 3 minutes to go in the first half. Green Bay on top 12-3. Carl Brooks on the stop there. And this has worked out pretty well for Wentz and the Vikings now, an opportunity perhaps for a late score here in the first half.
1: Yeah, they weathered the storm. Right? That last drive we talked about how important it was. They didn't get out of there, but their defense held. And so now they got the ball back. They've got good field position right now. They need some points.
0: Second down, we'll call it a long six out of the gun. Wentz looks left, comes back right, and his throw is off the mark. Josh Oliver got a hand on it, but that was a tough catch to make. Had he made it, he wouldn't have been able to stay on his feet.
1: Yeah, he was going down. It's ball placement is so important from a quarterback's position. You know, that's what his job is to put the ball where, number one, his receiver can catch it, but number two, where he can catch it and then do something afterwards. And Wentz has just been a little bit off. And, again, that comes with being the backup, you know, not getting all those reps. And
0: you know, some would say this week, though, the backups have had more game reps, at least. In
1: a big picture perspective, absolutely.
0: The way it has gone. So third and long, the Vikings 4 of 9 on third down. Out of the gun, good protection. Wentz steps up over the middle. Hockenson at the 40-yard line, able to reel it in. Zaire Franklin was there along with Evan Williams to make the stop, but not before he gets a Minnesota first down.
1: A little life there from the crowd. They blow the horn and get some people cheering. It's definitely gotten quiet in here.
0: Hockenson, who's had 5 seasons in his career of 50 catches or more, took a little pay cut this year. Second catch for him this afternoon. Moves the chains as we approach the 2-minute warning. And Wentz is trying to draw him offside. I thought he did.
1: Yep.
0: Flag does fly, and he'll throw it into the end zone. Jefferson has it for a touchdown in the left corner. Now, that was a veteran play by Carson Wentz.
1: And by Justin Jefferson, who actually finished his route, because right there, it almost looked like he was going to stop.
2: Offside. Defense number 90. This play is declined. It's a touchdown.
0: They snapped it with just over 2 minutes to go after Van Ness jumped. It was a freebie. And Jefferson will reel it in after only 2 touchdown receptions a year ago. Justin Jefferson has his 43rd career touchdown reception, closing in on Randy Moss for the number 2 spot all time in franchise receptions. More importantly now, with the extra point from Will Reichert, the Vikings could put themselves within a field goal of having the lead in what has been a fairly disastrous opening half. Reichert adds the extra point, and it is now a 2-point game, and we have reached the 2-minute warning. 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
3: Minnesota Vikings go 85 yards in 7 plays. Took just 3 minutes and 18 seconds, culminating in a 39-yard touchdown pass from Carson Wentz to Justin Jefferson, and now trail Green Bay only by 2. It's 12-10 with a minute 55 to go in the first half. 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Reichard kicks it away, and Bo Melton will make the catch at the 2-yard line for the Packers and bring it up the left sideline. Across the 20, spun around as he gets to the 25 and bounced out of bounds, amongst others, by Dallas and Pace at about the 27-yard line. And that's where the Packers will begin. Brandon Noble, they have all 3 timeouts as Jordan Love brings them out.
4: Yeah, and they've been able to have some nice big chunk plays in the passing game. They've done a good job of pushing the ball downfield, a big one to Kraft, obviously the big touchdown to Watson. So they can definitely get some points here before they get into halftime.
3: Watson and Golden split wide to the right, Jaden Reed to the left along with Tucker Kraft. Now Reed comes in motion behind Love, and the give is to Chris Brooks, the running back from the 26. He starts left and goes back to the middle, where he's taken down by Levi Drake Rodriguez, the nose tackle. Pickup of only 2. Quickly to the line go the Packers as the clock rolls. 90 seconds to go in the first half. Love takes his time. Now calls out the play. As he approaches the line, he's going to stay in a shotgun formation. Lifts his leg, gets a snap, pressure comes, goes over the middle. Wide open, Tucker Kraft at midfield, taken down by Murphy as he makes the catch and falls into Minnesota territory to the Viking 49-yard line. And the Packers let the clock roll as they go straight ahead for 23 yards and a new set of downs. Right on the Viking logo again, a calm Jordan Love takes a look around, calls out the play. Clock rolls, under a minute to go. Now 47 seconds left as he gets the snap. Forced back, throws off his back foot, long down the middle, and that's going to be almost intercepted by Isaiah Rogers at the 7-yard line as he threw it well over the head of Christian Watson. But once again, we see quarterbacks throwing off their back feet.
4: Yeah, that pressure's coming. Brian Flores has dialed a couple up, and Love made him pay on the last one to Kraft. He hit that seam route to Tucker Kraft when they only dropped 4. And on that one, the pressure got in Love's face, and he wasn't able to really kind of lean into that throw.
3: Down to 41 seconds. All 3 timeouts remain for the Packers. They can use the middle of the field. 2nd and 10. As Love changes the play at the line. Claps his hands, gets the snap. Pressure comes, throws to the near sideline. And Bo Melton makes the catch at the boundary and falls out of bounds right at the first down marker at the 39-yard line. And that will be a first down. 36 seconds remain, and the Packers again have the entire playbook, Brandon, with all 3 timeouts remaining.
4: They do, and you know pressure's coming, right? They're going to try, and maybe this is the point where Flores drops 8, right? Shows everybody at the line of scrimmage and gets everybody out, but they've hit Love a couple times, pressured him. He almost made a mistake, and gave the ball away a couple plays ago, too.
3: Melton, the fourth-year man out of Rutgers, was just elevated from the practice squad yesterday. First and 10, out of the gun again off his back foot. Love down the left sideline. Watson comes back to it and makes the catch at the six-yard line as Byron Murphy interfered with him coming back to the ball. And Watson still makes the catch, a pickup of 33. First and goal with 30 seconds to go in the first half.
4: Another way to handle that pressure.
5: Pass interference. Defense number 7. This penalty's declined. The play results in a first down.
4: Is that right there, that deep fade ball, right? Love just backs up, throws the ball up in the air, and hopes for the best. Christian Watson turns around, gets the PI and the catch.
3: Third pass completion of over 30 yards of the first half for Jordan Love. Two of them to Christian Watson. And now it is first and goal. They'll mark it at the 7. 30 seconds and all three timeouts. The Packers in the red zone. Out of the gun is Jordan Love. He motions to move Brooks to the left. He comes back into the backfield, gets the handoff, goes right up the middle, inside the 5, and down to the 1 yard line. They're going to mark him back at the 2. Pickup of 5 before it was Blake Cashman, the leading tackler from a year ago for the Vikings, that took him down. As the Packers are going to use their first timeout, which is 18 seconds remaining. This has been an impressive 2-minute drill from Jordan Love and the Packers.
4: He's really just picked the ball up and chucked it down the field, which is what you do against this defense when they're putting everybody on the line of scrimmage. He did hit the little out route to move the sticks, but just a way to combat it. He's getting hit. The pressure is getting there. Flores is not afraid to dial it up.
3: If you're Kevin O'Connell and the Vikings, huge difference here between holding them to a field goal and giving up the touchdown.
4: Yes, it's massive. Well, especially after that last drive and you've got a little success and you're close again.
3: So Golden wide to the right and Watson, to the left, and Watson to the right comes in motion. Play fake rolling right. There's Watson in the end zone and Jordan Love, and he make that look easy. Touchdown Green Bay. Just a little play fake, bootleg, and Watson in the far corner of the end zone has his second touchdown catch of the day.
4: They snuck him in into the C gap right between the tackle and the tight end. And the Rams do that a lot with Puka Nacua, and it's a copycat league. Because it looks like a run play. It looks like they're inserting him to run the football.
3: Jordan Love goes 4 of 5 on that drive. And with only 14 seconds left in the first half, Trey Smack in to add the extra point, nullifying that drive you were just referring to. And his kick this time is good. So the Packers' lead once again is 9. 14 seconds to go in the first half. Green Bay 19, Minnesota 10. We'll be right back after this.
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3: John Ollers, Brandon Noble, and the rest of our Sports USA crew back at U.S. Bank Stadium in downtown Minneapolis. The Packers have a 19-10 lead over the Minnesota Vikings, who lost starting quarterback Kyler Murray to a concussion in the first quarter. They've gone with Carson Wentz ever since. Murray's first pass attempt of the regular season was an interception as Keyshawn Nixon picked him off. And the Packers have never trailed to this point. Minnesota scored with a minute 55 to go in the first half, and then the Packers march down the field and leave only 14 seconds on the clock. The Smack kicks it short. Miles Price catches it at the 11 with a head of speed, goes straight up the middle and gets across the 30 to about the 32-yard line, leaving only 9 seconds in the first half. Let's pause. 10 seconds for station identification. 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
8: WNXX Jackson, KNXX Donaldsonville, and WDGL HD2 Baton Rouge. 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
3: Coming up, Rob Brender will have our Coles halftime report. That's only 9 seconds from now, and I think all things considered, Carson Wentz will take a knee, and that will bring us to the half. So coming up, it's coming up now. Rob Brender will have the Coles halftime report. We are halfway through at U.S. Bank Stadium. Our score after two quarters of play. The Green Bay Packers 19 and the Minnesota Vikings 10. 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
13: 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At the half in Minneapolis, an NFC North rivalry showdown. It's the Packers 19 and the Vikings 10. It was a solid first half for Jordan Love.
3: So Golden wide to the right, and Watson, to the left, and Watson to the right comes in motion. Play fake rolling right. There's Watson in the end zone, and Jordan Love, and he make that look easy. Touchdown, Green Bay.
13: That was one of two touchdown passes in the first half for Jordan Love. Both of them going to Christian Watson, who had 131 yards receiving. Solid first half for the Packers offense, and again, they lead at 19-10. The big story from the first half, Kyler Murray, getting his first start at quarterback for Minnesota, goes down in the first quarter with a concussion, knocked out of the game. He will not return. Carson Wentz took his place. Wentz went 6-for-10 passing for 79 yards, including a touchdown pass to Justin Jefferson. There are three other games currently ongoing in the third quarter in Las Vegas. Raiders on top of the Dolphins, 17-6. Kirk Cousins has two touchdown passes for Las Vegas. Eagles lead the Commanders 14-9 at the halftime break. Jalen Hurts, 113 yards passing and a couple of touchdowns. And third quarter in Los Angeles, Cardinals on top of the Chargers, 13-7. Jeremiah Love, the rookie for the Cardinals, first round pick, has a touchdown run in his NFL debut. Our halftime show is presented by Kohl's. 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When we come back, we'll take you through the early portion of this week one Sunday in the NFL. 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
16: My whole identity had been wrapped up in being
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13: 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Earlier today on this week one Sunday in the NFL, the Jaguars clobbered the Browns 34-10. Trevor Lawrence had 4 touchdown passes. Browns quarterback Deshaun Watson threw 1 touchdown. He was also intercepted once and he was sacked 5 times. Bengals topped the Buccaneers 33-27 in a game we had on many of these Sports USA stations. Joe Burrow had 1 touchdown pass. Chase Brown had a touchdown run. The Buccaneers turned the ball over 4 times. Jets beat the Titans 23-10. Breece Hall, 102 yards on the ground and a touchdown. Kenyon Sadiq also had a touchdown run for New York. The Ravens blasted the Colts 41-23. Lamar Jackson had a touchdown pass to Zay Flowers. Flowers had 150 yards receiving before leaving the game with a hamstring injury. Derrick Henry, 144 yards on the ground and 3 touchdown runs. Steelers got past the Falcons 20-13. Aaron Rodgers, a touchdown pass to Pat Freiermuth. TJ Watt had a 35-yard pick six of Cooper Rush. Rush got picked off twice in the game. The Bills defeated the Texans 36-31. Josh Allen, the game-winning touchdown pass to Joshua Palmer with 1:34 to go in the fourth quarter. Allen had 2 touchdown passes and 2 touchdown runs. The Bears clobbered the Panthers 59-37. The 59 points, the second most in a regular season opener for any team in NFL history. Lions topped the Saints 31-30 in overtime. The Saints picked up a touchdown pass late in the OT session. They decided to go for 2, but that 2-point conversion failed. Our halftime show has been presented by Kohl's. Wherever you're watching, Kohl's has everything you need for game day. Find graphic tees, hats, drinkware, and more at Kohl's and Kohl's.com. Coming up right after this, we're going to send you back out to Minneapolis. John Ollers and Brandon Noble standing by for the second half between the Packers and Vikings. You're listening to the National Football League on Sports USA. We are back after these local messages.
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5: Town Minneapolis is the site. The Minnesota Vikings and Green Bay Packers have reached the half. The Packers with a 19-10 lead over the home team. John Ollers, Brandon Noble, and the rest of our Sports USA crew with you. 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Earlier today, we invited you to ask our pro, Brandon Noble, anything about today's game. And Dwight in Richardson, Texas, has a question. Brandon, he says, what adjustments must be made when you lose your starting quarterback?
6: That's a tough one, Dwight. It's one that when you get the couple minutes to sit down at halftime, you have a discussion with Carson Wentz or whoever the backup is. Hey, what do you like? What are you comfortable with? These are the things we'd like to do. Again, you know, you don't get a lot of reps as a backup quarterback in the game plan part, right? Like you mentioned, John, they get to play in the preseason, but they don't get the game plan reps that you get when you would during the week of practice. So I think it's, hey, these are the things we like. What do you like out of those? And then let's go do it. Again, I think they did a little bit of that. They were under center a lot. They ran the ball a little bit more. You saw that when Murray went out.
5: Minnesota looked as if they had somewhat settled the waters, yes, with a touchdown with a minute 55 to go in the first half to make it a 12-10 game. But the Packers had an immediate answer and marched down the field in a minute 41 and countered that with a touchdown of their own. That's where we stand, 19-10 here at the half. And the Packers will get the ball to begin the second half, so a critical start to the second half where Minnesota is concerned. Today's second half keys of the game are brought to you by Metal Supermarkets. 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With that said, Brandon Noble, what do each of these teams need to do to open this season with a victory?
6: Well, I think we just talked about it, John. And number one, the Vikings have to come out here and play the game that Carson Wentz is comfortable with. You know, they really do. They have to figure out a way to get him going, make it easy from a passing game perspective. His wide receivers need to help him out a little bit and catch the football. His O-line needs to help him out a little bit and be a little bit more secure in the pocket, the middle of the pocket especially. And then on the other side of it, the Packers, I think Aaron Love has to, Jordan Love has to continue taking advantage of the opportunities he's getting against this Brian Flores defense, right? He's getting one-on-ones. He's getting a lot of loose coverage on the back end, and he's taking those shots, and his guys are taking advantage of that.
5: Minnesota a year ago was second in the league against the pass and third in total defense, yet Jordan Love and the Packers torched them for 199 yards passing in the opening half and 230-plus total yards. And Minnesota's going to need more from their defense if they hope to come back in this one. They have not led in the game. And as we mentioned, Green Bay will get the ball to begin the second half. 66,000-plus on hand. And, of course, the best laid plans. We mentioned the Seattle Seahawks losing Sam Darnold, yep, in the opening drive of their season on Wednesday night.
6: Yep, Drew Locke came in.
5: Here we are, yep, in the first quarter of the new era of Kyler Murray in Minnesota. He goes out with a concussion. He will not return, so it'll be Carson Wentz's game the rest of the way. Will Reichard to kick it off. Sky Moore is deep to receive the kick, along with Bo Melton, and the kick to Melton at the 2-yard line. He'll take it to the middle of the field as he crosses the 20, gets all the way to the left sideline, tripped up as he got outside the numbers and falls near the 30 as a flag comes in.
7: During the return, holding by the receiving team number 51. 10-yard penalty. It's first down.
5: Nice special teams tackle there as the Vikings are going to back them up as they accept this penalty. And Jordan Love and the Packers will begin for the third time in this game inside their own 20-yard line.
6: It's big right here for the Vikings defense. We talked about the field position battle and those kinds of things. And right now, if they can keep this Packers offense pinned down here and force a punt and then get a short field, that'll help Carson Wentz out.
5: So as they mark off the penalty, first and 10 from the 14-yard line, out of the gun goes Love, and he hands it to Lloyd, who finds some room around the left corner across the 20 and across the 25 up to the 27-yard line, a pickup of 13 and first down. What a story Marshawn Lloyd has been, his third year out of USC. Hadn't taken a snap in two seasons. He's only played in one game in his NFL experience. Only rushed the ball 10 times in the preseason. But right now, he and Chris Brooks are pretty much the story in the Green Bay backfield.
6: And they needed somebody to step up with Josh Jacobs not here today.
5: Remains to be seen when they'll, or if they'll get Jacobs back.
6: Right.
5: So first and 10, play fake, deep drop, and Love under pressure. Dances out, now rolls right, throws back against his body, and he's got Tucker Kraft at the 38-yard line. Byron Murphy is there to wrap him up. That goes against so many rules
6: every
5: of the road
6: rule,
5: as a quarterback,
6: rule.
5: And yet it's a completion of 12 yards
6: every
5: in the first down.
6: Single one right there. The pressure was immediate right there by Dallas Turner.
5: Across his body, late, over the middle.
6: Oh, yeah.
5: We could go on and on.
6: LaFleur's going, no. Yes, thank you. Good job.
5: So two plays, two first downs to begin the second half, and now Jordan Love goes under center. Brooks deep in the backfield takes the handoff, and he will not get back to the line of scrimmage, as right there was Blake Cashman immediately to wrap him up, and he'll lose at least two.
6: Yep, there's one of those rundown blitzes that Brian Flores likes right there. They sent Blake Cashman right up into the A-gap. That's disruptive. It creates issues with the zone blocking scheme. And then what you saw was Eric Wilson kind of wrap over the top of that thing and make the tackle.
5: Cashman, a native of nearby Eden Prairie, Minnesota, played his college ball for the Gophers across town. So second and 12 from the 37, and Love goes under center. Golden split wide to the left. He's got Jaden Reed tight to the formation to the right. Now he'll come in motion left. Straight drop. Looking to his left, now back to the right. Lots of protection and floating one to virtually no one all the way downfield near the Minnesota 40-yard line. Jordan Love brings an end to that play, and it'll be third and long for the Packers.
6: Jaden Reed was running across the field, and Love had all day to throw that football, but he actually ended up running into Tucker Kraft. That's Matthew Golden.
5: Yeah, week one, right?
6: Yeah, exactly.
5: Week one.
6: Exactly.
5: Packers just one of five so far this afternoon on third down. And this one, third and 12. Watson split wide to the right. Now Kraft comes in motion. The pitch left, and Brooks will run left with it and run out of real estate as he hits the boundary at about the original line of scrimmage as he's taken down at about the 39-yard line. Levi Drake Rodriguez and Dallas Turner taking him out of bounds, and that'll bring up fourth and 10.
6: Yep, they checked to a run there. They got that Viking look where everybody's up on the line of scrimmage and they just wanted to run it around and, you know, kind of concede the set and punt the ball.
5: So Daniel Whelan comes in. Miles Price stands at his own 10-yard line to receive the punt. Good snap, good kick towards the far boundary, and Price runs over, but this one floats out of bounds and not the best kick for Daniel Whelan, who averaged over 50 yards a kick a season ago. They're still marking this one off to the 30, 35, and now to the 41-yard line.
6: Ouch.
5: That's about a 21-yard punt. So great field position for the Vikings for their first possession of the second half. 12:03 to go, third quarter. Packers 19, Minnesota 10. 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
14: 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First possession of the second half for Carson Wentz and the Minnesota Vikings. First and 10 from their own 40. Play fake to Jones, rolling right, and pressure on Wentz, who throws low for Oliver in the right flat. And Nixon hit him low as well, so Wentz a little slow to get up. And that probably gives Kevin O'Connell's heartbeat a skip.
6: Yeah, a little corner pressure there. They brought Nixon off the edge, who's been super active today, half a sack, and I think a TFL and interception. You know, he's been everywhere. Little edge pressure there, anticipating the bootleg, the play action.
14: Eight-year man out of South Carolina. Nixon went to his first Pro Bowl a year ago. Unbalanced line right under center. Wentz on second and 10, hands it off. Aaron Jones straight ahead. And he'll move the pile to about the 44-yard line to pick up a four before Baron Sorrell takes him down. It'll bring up third and six. Vikings have had some success on third down. They're 5 of 10 compared to the Packers, just 1 of 6. However, it's 19-10 Green Bay with 11:35 to go in the third quarter. So a passing situation brings DJ Dallas into the Minnesota backfield, and they'll send three receivers wide to the right. Addison farthest wide to the right. Juwan Jennings, who hasn't caught a pass yet, in a slot, and Jefferson will now come in motion from right to left. He's got single coverage wide left, and now out of the gun. Wentz looks his way, comes back to the right, throws, and he's got Addison. Ooh. Diving catch that he can't make at the Green Bay 40-yard line. Again, he was open. Yep. The throw was not on spot.
6: Yeah, it was outside, and Addison sat down and broke the route out, and that's where Wentz put the ball, but it's just that little bit. He's a little bit off right now, and that's kind of normal for a backup quarterback.
14: Wentz's numbers have not been overwhelming since he came in. It's Brett Thorson in to punt it away, and now Sky Moore stands back at his own 10-yard line to receive the punt. Thorson, a rookie out of Georgia, puts a right foot to it. Moore moves to his left, lets it bounce at the 15, takes it on a hop at the 8-yard line, and is hit by Pace immediately. Ivan Pace Jr. forcing him to the sideline. And it'll go out of bounds at about the 12-yard line. So, again, the Packers have not had great field position today, but they have the lead. 10:55 to go in the third quarter. Green Bay 19, Minnesota 10. 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
16: Snap, handoff, William Perry, he's in for a touchdown. Whoa, the tackle was just put on, Big William crashed into the right side of the New England defense, just thundered through it, broke it open like a rock through ice, and then the scoreboard clock stopped with 3:22 to play in the third quarter, and the scoreboard number goes up to 43 for Chicago.
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14: 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The Packers lead the Vikings 19-10. First and 10 for Green Bay from their own 13-yard line. Second possession of the second half. 10:55 to go in the third quarter. Under center goes Jordan Love. Golden split wide to the left, and Watson now comes in motion right to left, tight to the formation. Play fake rolling right, being chased at the goal line. Love lets it go. Caught by Golden at the 25-yard line as he was going out of bounds. Nice catch by the first-round draft pick from a year ago. He only made 29 catches last season, and the Packers are looking for more from him. And they got more there, a pickup of 13 yards and a first down.
6: Incredible job by Jordan Love, just extending that play and holding on long enough for Golden to come all the way across the field and then being able to flip that ball out there under duress.
14: First and 10, no longer backed up at the 26-yard line. Love goes out of the gun and he'll hand it off. Marshawn Lloyd picks his way patiently over the right side, cuts it back across the 30 to about the 32-yard line before he's taken down on the play by Kyle Van Noy, who was just activated from the practice squad yesterday. Van Noy now in his 13th year out of BYU and now with his sixth different team.
6: Play as long as you can.
14: Some guys just keep going, don't they?
6: They do. You know, they're fortunate, right? You're able to avoid major injury or anything like that and still be productive, and it's good to have old pros.
14: 6 yards on first down, under center on second and four goes Love. And he'll hand it off again to Lloyd. He'll go run right and again try to cut back as he gets near the first down marker across the 35 to the 36. We'll see if that's enough to move the chains. Very close. Derek Wilson on the tackle. And he's going to be just shy, so third down. Now they do move the chains. Yep. I beg your pardon. So Green Bay with a 3 plays and 2 first downs here. Now have moved themselves out to the 36-yard line. 9:15 to go, third quarter. Packers on top, 19-10. Green Bay will play 3 of their first 4 games on the road this season. Just the third time in franchise history that will be the case. Lloyd gets the handoff again. This time he'll bounce it outside to the left before he's tripped up at about the 37. Short pickup of maybe a yard on the play before Jacob Thomas, backup free safety, was there to make the stop.
6: Definitely feel like the

0: The Packers are kind of ready to try to shorten the game a little bit here. You know, they're in a situation where they are in control right now. That doesn't mean it can't change pretty quick, but they're trying to run the football a little bit more, playing under center. Now watch for the shot.
1: Yeah, three straight running plays, and we're down to 8.5 to go in the third quarter. They'll give it to Chris Brooks, who checks into the backfield. He bounces it outside, can't break it, but he gets across the 40. Byron Murphy got a hand on him around the shoestrings, and he'll fall forward to the 41. So just four more yards, and now quick to the line goes Jordan Love. They want to go with pace. Third down and 5. Empty backfield out of the gun. Quick snap, and Love throws left side. He's got a man across the 45. It's Jaden Reed, fourth-year man out of Michigan State, makes the catch and goes down at the 48. That'll be a pickup of 7, and again, a Green Bay first down.
0: Really efficient right now offensively, the Green Bay Packers, and the way this game is kind of going for them. This is what you want to do. Now let's control the ball, move the ball down the field, take what the defense is giving you. Right, I wouldn't be surprised because of the way they've run the football. They're out there in 12 personnel again, maybe 13, if you don't see a shot here, right, a play-action pass.
1: First catch of the day for Reed, who signed a 3-year contract extension in the offseason. Under center, Love again will hand it off. Marshawn Lloyd will get to midfield right at the 50-yard line. Another short pickup of 2. 7 plays so far on the drive for Green Bay. 5 runs,
0: yeah.
1: 2 pass, and don't look now.
0: Big up.
1: But there's just 7 minutes to go in the third quarter.
0: Yeah, and that's what you need to do. You get an opportunity to win on the road against a division opponent, and you got to do everything you can right now to salt this thing away. And if the Vikings can't stop the run, if you're getting 3, 4, 5 yards a clip, just keep doing it. Again, it's going to open up a shot down the field at some point for Love.
1: The inexperienced running game hasn't hurt them yet. Now quickly under center, rolling right as Jordan Love throws back wide open across the middle. He's got Jonnu Smith, the tight end at the 20, rumbles inside the 10, down to the Minnesota 6-yard line. Isaiah Rogers with a touchdown saving catch.
0: There it is. And they brought Matthew Golden from his receiver position back across underneath the formation, which sucked up a couple of the safeties there with the run fake and then the waggle action, and Jonnu Smith gets behind the defense. Everybody's eyes are up in the front because of the way they've run the football, and now they find the Packers find themselves down here in the low red zone.
1: 44 yards to Smith, the veteran who came over as a cap casualty from the Steelers, now with his 6th different team, first and goal. Under center, Love hands it off. Marshawn Lloyd trying to bounce it left, and he will get nothing. So he was stacked up by a number of Vikings, including Levi Drake Rodriguez and Tyrion Ingram Dawkins. That interior line didn't let anything happen on that play.
0: That's how you got to play down there. The Vikings lined up in a 6-man front, saying, "Hey, we're not going to let you run the ball in down here. At least that's the goal. Cover everybody up, fit all the gaps with a big body, and let your really good linebackers in Cashman and Wilson run and tackle."
1: 5 different explosive plays so far this afternoon for the Packers. As out of the gun with an empty backfield goes Jordan Love. All kinds of time. Lobs it into the back of the end zone. Out of the reach of Matthew Golden on the end line. Good coverage there from Josh Metellus.
0: Yeah.
1: 7th-year man out of Michigan had the coverage. And now a big play. Because the Packers have a chance to turn this into a 16-point lead, which is virtually a 3-possession lead, but it would give Minnesota a chance with a couple of 2-point conversions. Yep. But quick to the line comes Love. Under center, wanted to go quickly, but as he snaps it, whistles.
0: Yep.
1: And I believe Minnesota has used a timeout.
0: They did. They were at 12 guys on the field. They tried to sub somebody
2: late. Green Bay substituted into a huddle, so Minnesota is not afforded the opportunity to match up. Therefore, the defensive matchup is on Minnesota. They called a timeout before the snap, their first of the half. Timeout Minnesota, 30 seconds.
0: That's a lot.
1: Very nice explanation from Sean Hockin. Exactly, we'll be right back after this on Sports USA.
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1: Third and goal from the nine. Jordan Love drops out of the gun, throws it wide of Jaden Reed in the left flat, or the right flat, I beg your pardon. He was at the five-yard line. I'm not sure that was going to result in a touchdown. And the Packers fail on third down. Just 2 for 8 now this afternoon on third down conversions.
0: Pressure. That was pressure again. And when Love's had a clean pocket, he's been really effective. He's had a couple nice balls that he's thrown up with pressure in his face, and the receivers have kind of saved him. But right there, he had Blake Cashman, immediate pressure in his face. He tries to get the ball outside, but I think Rodgers makes the tackle either way.
1: So the Packers a settle for a field goal attempt of 26 yards from Trey Smack out of the hold of Daniel Whelan. The kick is away, and the kick is good. So the first points of the second half come off the foot of Trey Smack, a 26-yard field goal. And the Packers' lead is now the biggest of the afternoon at 12, 22-10, with 5:09 to go in the third quarter. 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
11: Rob Render at the Sports USA Studios with a scoreboard update. Very late third quarter in Las Vegas. Raiders all over the Dolphins, 27-13. Kirk Cousins, 3 touchdown passes in his Raiders debut. 5:10 to go in the third quarter in Philadelphia. It's the Eagles 14, Commanders 9. Jalen Hurts, 2 touchdown passes. And the Cardinals lead the Chargers 16-14 late in the third. Let's send you back out to U.S. Bank Stadium. John Ahlers, Brandon Noble, guys.
1: Thanks, Rob. 22-10 here. The Packers have the lead over Minnesota. Trey Smack kicks it away. DJ Dallas and Miles Price deep to receive. Price takes it at the 5. Taking up the numbers on the left side, finds the seam at the 30, cuts back, he beats Smack at midfield. Now trying to get to the sideline, inside the 40, inside the 30 of the Packers, all the way down to the 28-yard line. What a return by Miles Price, and Minnesota is in business.
0: Can't ask for a better start than that if you're Carson Wentz in this Vikings offense. No, now you got to do something with it.
1: Yeah, 70-yard kickoff return, and you are in business. NFL kickoff is presented by NFL Sunday Ticket on YouTube TV. The Packers have led all the way on top, 22-10, but Minnesota in business here. Jordan Love, 13 of 26 for over 270 yards, but right now it's Carson Wentz. Got 2 backs in the backfield out of the gun to either flank of him, and he'll take the snap. Looks over the middle late. He's got Josh Oliver, his tight end, who reaches back to pull it in and takes it inside the 20 down to about the 19-yard line. Pickup of 9 And it'll be second and one. Edger and Cooper makes the stop as the clock winds to under 5 minutes to go here in the third quarter.
0: This is one of those spots where offensively taking that shot, right? Second and one, you're inside the 20. Take a shot, maybe a little play action.
1: Jefferson and Addison wide to the left. Now Addison comes in motion to the right and sets right of the formation under center. Wentz gives it to Mason, tries to dance his way towards the first down, but Cooper wraps him up immediately, and I think that might still be about a half yard shy of the first down. So instead of taking the shot, they get nothing, and now it's third and a yard or so.
0: That was nice old-school linebacker play. Max Bredesen, the fullback, led up into the A-gap, old-school lead weak. And Zaire Franklin took the block on just like it was 1988 and spilled it to Cooper there. It was pretty. We're good.
1: Tight formation. Jones checks into the backfield with Bredesen, the fullback. The give to Jones. He'll go left, and Cooper wraps him up immediately.
0: Ooh, I don't know.
1: I think he's got the first down. Looks like he got about a yard, fella, ahead, another half yard, and they'll move the chains. Vikings absolutely, I feel like, need a touchdown here. Long way to go, but just 3:20 to go in the third quarter, and offense has been sparse for them.
0: Yeah, you got to take advantage of that kickoff return. You don't get a lot of those in the NFL anymore. So now you're in a position where you're behind. Touchdown is huge. You got to score.
1: New set of downs. They mark it at the 18-yard line. They break the huddle quickly and bunch three receivers to the right. Pistol formation with Jones directly behind Wentz. He fakes to him, tries to throw left, and it is batted down. Nice play by the rookie, Brandon Cisse, who came off the corner with a little corner blitz.
0: I love it.
1: Got his hands on it.
0: I love the corner blitz. It's always fun. Jonathan Gannon doing a nice job today as the defensive coordinator. First kind of timeout here. With the Packers. He's been the head coach of the Cardinals the last couple of years. Obviously knows Kyler Murray really well. They were kind of married at the hip.
1: Down to 2:53 to go, third quarter. Packers on top, 22-10. Wentz brings Oliver now to the right side of the formation. Hawkinson and an H-back. Jefferson wide to the left. Addison comes in motion right to left. Hand off to Aaron Jones running right, and not much there as the Packers stack it up. Maybe a yard on the play before Zaire Franklin put an end to it. And it'll bring up third and nine for the Vikings. Clock rolls, a 12-point deficit for Minnesota. They've been good on third down. 50% this afternoon. 6 of 12 is Minnesota.
0: Solid. This is, I don't know if they're quite in the spot where you want to say this is four down territory, because the field goal still helps them, right? But if they get enough here and it's fourth and short, maybe you go for it.
1: Field goal keeps it a two-score game, however. Wentz out of the gun with Jones to his right. Good snap. Steps up over the middle. He's got Hawkinson for a touchdown. T.J. Hawkinson, and Minnesota has cut the deficit to 6. I mentioned the big guy took a pay cut.
0: Yeah, he did.
1: He only had 3 touchdown receptions last season. That's his 27th career touchdown catch, and the two-time Pro Bowler has made it a one-score game.
0: Yeah, they had two high safeties there, and they got Hawkinson right under the post. Literally ran a post route, caught the ball right under the field goal post, and split the safeties. Nice throw by Wentz.
1: It's another third down conversion for the Vikings. A 17-yard touchdown pass from Carson Wentz to T.J. Hawkinson. Reichert adds the extra point, and the Vikings have cut it to 5. 2:08 to go in the third quarter. Our score, the Packers 22, Minnesota 17. 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We're back after these local messages.
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5: Kickoff is presented by NFL Sunday Ticket on YouTube TV. Late third quarter in Minnesota, the Vikings make use of a short field, go 28 yards, and a 17-yard touchdown pass from Carson Wentz to T.J. Hockenson has pulled them to within five. They now trail the Packers 22-17 with 2:08 to go in the third quarter. Will Reichard to kick it off. Sky Moore is deep to receive. And Caleb Johnson, who was just acquired from the Steelers a little while ago, second-round pick of Pittsburgh just a year ago, and it only took a sixth-round pick to procure him. Moore will take the kick at the five-yard line. I beg your pardon, it is Caleb Johnson, and he'll trip and fall as he crosses the 25-yard line and be marked down at the 28. So the Packers' lead is now five. As Jordan Love brings him out, he has been efficient. 50% so far this afternoon and approaching a 300-yard passing day already. Only had the one turnover in the football game, and that came on the second play of the game. So the Packers go out of the gun with an unbalanced line left in a pistol formation. Lloyd, the lone back in the backfield, takes the handoff, and he finds some room on the left side. Across the 30, and Cashman will take him down, along with Byron Murphy Jr. as he gets near the 35-yard line. And that's going to be about a 7-yard pickup on first down.
6: And that's how the Packers went down the field last time. They started out, they ran the ball four or five times, just 2, 3, 5 yards a clip. That opens up that shot play down the field for them.
5: Clock rolling as we approach 90 seconds to go. This is the 65th all-time meeting between these two teams in Minnesota. The Vikings have won 33, the Packers 31. Quick little wide receiver slant to Matthew Golden on the right side. And he makes the catch near the 40 and finds his way across the 40 to the 42. Pickup of 7 and another Green Bay first down.
6: That was pretty cool. Love actually picked that ball. That was supposed to be a run, but he saw the corner blitz or heard the corner blitz. Golden may have called it out. And he took that ball out of the running back's basket there and threw it out to the edge.
5: Isaiah Rodgers was coming hard
6: pretty
5: off
6: cool.
5: the edge. Clock now down to under a minute to go in the third quarter. And Love will go under center. Lloyd, the lone back in the backfield, 7 yards deep. Play fake, deep drop. Love flush to his right, and down he goes. The Vikings got there. Quite an afternoon for Levi Drake Rodriguez, who gets his third career sack.
6: See a big fella. A little nose guard sack. I like it. Doesn't happen very often. They brought a little early down blitz. They brought Eric Wilson off the edge, which gets everybody a one-on-one. And that's the key. When you blitz into what they call a bear front, everybody should get a one-on-one. And Drake Rodriguez does a really nice job of winning inside and getting Love on the ground.
5: Packers do not have to run a play here as the play clock is at 7, but the quarter clock is now at 0. And we head to the fourth quarter in Minnesota. Our score, the Packers 22 and the Vikings 17. 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
6: 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Set to begin the fourth quarter at U.S. Bank Stadium. Second down and 20 for the Packers, who lead the Vikings 22-17. And the ball at the Green Bay 32-yard line following a sack of Jordan Lum. Watson split wide to the right, now comes in motion left. Two receivers on the left side, now make it three as he sets up in a slot left. Love changing the play at the line. Jonnu Smith is the tight end. Straight drop out of the gun, good protection. Again, it breaks down. He steps up, goes over the middle, across midfield. Matthew Golden on a cross has it. Inside the 40, inside the 30, and down to the Minnesota 25-yard line. Pick up of 43 yards, another huge chunk play for the Packers.
7: Jordan Love just navigates that pocket so well. He feels the pressure to his right. He steps up to his left, and that allows Golden to run that deep dig route. It's just hit on another huge, just chunk plays. Massive, explosive plays in the passing game for the Packers.
6: Sixth play of 20 yards or more today for Green Bay, and they're back in business. They'll mark it at the Viking 26. Under center goes Jordan Love. Lloyd, the lone back in the backfield, gets the handoff, bounces it, now comes back to the middle and cuts inside the 25. Blake Cashman takes him down near the 22. Call it a pickup of four.
7: The Packers brought an extra offensive lineman in there that time, Anthony Belton, to play tight end, which is usually a dead giveaway that they're about to run the football, but, I mean, you never know. But, again, it just gets another big body in there down here for protection purposes, too. When you look at what the Vikings like to do, it gives you an extra offensive lineman to block.
6: Yeah, they've had Belton eligible on a couple of plays today as well. Second and six. Unbalanced line right under center. Love, play fake to Lloyd, now rolls right. Keeps rolling towards the sideline and throws it out of the reach of Tucker Kraft, who was standing right on the boundary at the 20-yard line. Would have been a pickup of two, but he wouldn't have been able to go anywhere with it. And now, again, it's third down for Green Bay. And how critical, albeit with 13:25 to go for Minnesota. If you can hold them to a field goal here, it's still a one-score game.
7: That's a win for you defensively right here. You give up that big explosive pass to Golden. You hold them to a field goal here. You want the crowd to get loud, right? Defensively, you got to be smart. You know Flores is going to at least simulate some sort of pressure if he doesn't bring it. He loves it down here in the red zone because it makes the ball come out fast and there's not as much room for pass concepts to get down the field.
6: Packers just 2 of 8 this afternoon on third down. Out of the gun goes Jordan Love. Brooks the lone back to his right in the backfield. Two receivers to the right. Now Brooks shifts to the left. looking for Golden, in and out of his hands on a shallow dig at the 15-yard line. Got his hands on it, but it bounces away, and that'll bring up fourth down.
7: That was actually almost intercepted on the bobble there. Nice coverage. Really good job, Harrison Smith. We haven't mentioned him much today. He's a guy that's super active and a huge part of what they do defensively here. Pops that ball up, and James Pierre almost comes down with it.
6: So a 40-yard field goal attempt by Trey Smack. He's missed an extra point today. He's hit from 59 and 26. Ball on the left half. Good snap, good hold, good kick. There's a flag down on the Minnesota side of the line of scrimmage back near the 21-yard line. And the officials have gone over to talk with Matt LaFleur.
8: Offside. Defense number 15. Green Bay has decided to take the points off the board, enforce the 5-yard penalty. Oh. It's still fourth down.
6: So this is going to be very close to a first down, I believe.
7: Yep.
6: I believe it's going to bring up a fourth and one. So an interesting decision by Matt LaFleur, who takes the points off the board. And now it gets loud at U.S. Bank. Fourth and one. Third down conversions have been elusive this afternoon for Green Bay, and they get one on fourth down. 13-17 to go in the game. 22-17. The Packers lead Minnesota. Lloyd, the lone back in the backfield. And under center goes Jordan Love. Kraft is a tight end on the left side. Three receivers bunched to the right, including Jonnu Smith. Quarterback sneak. Jordan Love rolls to his right and falls close to the first down, but I don't know.
7: That may, oof.
6: He may be looking at where they're spotting it. I'm not sure if he got it. The Vikings are saying he didn't. Dominique Orange, among the guys in purple, Eric Wilson, that are pointing the other way, and they're going to measure. Interesting call by Matt LaFleur. We'll get a look down the line here on a replay. What do you see, Brandon?
7: A lot of bodies. A lot of big bodies in there.
6: He rolls to his right and falls forward. I don't know. And when you take the points off the board, that brings a lot more scrutiny.
7: It is. All the replay views are,
6: from the looks of things, you need to at least be to the 16 and maybe a slight bit inside the 16.
7: And I don't know that he's there.
6: I don't think from where they're spotting it, he's there.
8: Runner is short of the line again.
7: That's huge.
8: First down.
6: So what was an 8-point lead for the Packers is now a 5-point lead, and Minnesota takes over on downs. Well, mark that down. 13-11 to go in the game. This could be a very critical crossroads. 22-17, Green Bay has the lead. 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
6: NFL kickoff is presented by NFL Sunday Ticket on YouTube TV. Quite a turn of events. The Packers had been held to a field goal. Their lead appeared to be 8. But after an offside call on the Vikings, it was accepted by Matt LaFleur on 4th and 1. Jordan Love fails to get the first down. And the Vikings take over on downs at the 16. And now Carson Wentz is able to draw Jonathan Ford, the nose tackle, offside.
8: Defense number 96. 5-yard penalty. First down.
6: This broadcast is presented by the authority of Sports USA, the Green Bay Packers, and the Minnesota Vikings, and may not be reproduced or retransmitted in any form. The accounts and descriptions of this game may not be disseminated without the express written consent of Sports USA, the Packers, and the Vikings. So 1st and 5 for Carson Wentz, who's 8 of 15 since coming in for 104 yards and 2 touchdowns, and now he's going to go out of the gun. Pistol formation with Aaron Jones behind him. Hockenson comes in motion. Play fake. And laid over the middle behind Josh Oliver goes Wentz, but he reaches back and reels it in at the 33-yard line in front of Xavier McKinney. And that's enough for 11 yards and a Minnesota first down. And quick to the line of scrimmage go the Vikings.
7: That was a ridiculous catch right there. There's another football that Wentz was a little bit off the mark on, but Oliver takes care of him right there. Goes back and gets it.
6: Taken down at the 35-yard line, so the Vikings go 1st and 10. They looked like they wanted to go fast, but instead they huddled. And now under center goes Wentz. Bredesen, the fullback, comes into the backfield and now in front of the I formation. He's the lead blocker for Jones running left, who crosses the 35 and gets near the 40 before Jonathan Ford takes him down. We'll call it a pickup of 4. And now if the Vikings can take this thing down the field and get in the end zone, they'd have their first lead of the day.
7: Which is crazy. I mean,
6: they've trailed by as much as 12. We thought they trailed by 8 a couple minutes ago.
7: Yeah.
6: Just goes to show what we know.
7: Yeah, it's that's one of those decisions that LaFleur will have to answer for if it doesn't work out his way. There's no doubt about it.
6: Something tells me he'll have to answer.
7: For you, he's going to have to answer for it either way. It's easier if you win.
6: 2nd and 6. Jefferson in a slot right. Addison split wide to the right. Bredesen went in motion and a mix-up as it looked like Wentz. I'm not sure if he was trying to hand that off to Aaron Jones.
7: Right.
6: Edger and Cooper was in the backfield almost before Carson Wentz.
7: Immediately. Giving the Vikings a little taste of their own medicine with those immediate A-gap pressures by the inside backers right there. Jonathan Gannon sending some heat.
6: So that'll back them up to the 34 and make it 3rd and 11. Vikings over 50% on third down conversions. 3 receivers to the right, including Hockenson. Out of the gun, deep drop, Wentz in trouble, and down he goes again. Edger and Cooper got to him again. He had some help with Baron Sorrell, and there is a flag on the play.
7: Yep, down in the middle of the Viking on the 50-yard line.
6: That's in the Green Bay defensive backfield.
8: Well, the quarterback was still in the pocket with the ball. Illegal contact. Defense number 7. It's a 5-yard penalty and an automatic first down.
6: And there's the kicker, the automatic first down. Javon Bullard is flagged. And that will really help the Vikings out. It was going to be 4th down and forever. And instead, Bullard grabbed on to Juwan Jennings.
7: Yep.
6: I don't even know if Jennings has been targeted today.
7: It's the first time we've talked about it.
6: Called his name at all. Came over from the Niners as a free agent in the offseason. So first and 10 now from the 38. The give is to Jordan Mason. And he'll push the pile up to the 45. Zaire Franklin will get him down there after a pickup of 7. Game clock down to 10 and a half to go. Packers on top, 22-17. Mentioned that the Packers will play three of their first four on the road. After this, Minnesota goes on the road for their next two at Chicago and then at Tampa Bay. They mark it at the 44, so second and 5, and a quick wide receiver screen out to the right to Jordan Jefferson, and he cannot find any space. He'll get across the 45 to the 46 for just a pickup of 2. First catch of the second half for Justin Jefferson. Packers have taken him out of the play after he had 5 catches in the first half.
7: Including that big one for the touchdown. But really nice job by Keyshawn Nixon out there and Javon Bullard handling that little wide receiver screen to Jefferson.
6: Brings up 3rd and 3. Wentz goes out of the gun. He motions Jones to go in motion right. He'll come back into the backfield. And now he's changing the play. Hockenson joins as an H-back. Goes out into the pattern. Deep drop. Wentz steps up and hit as he throws. Ball goes down. Flag comes down. And I don't know if they're calling this an incomplete pass or a fumble.
7: I think they're calling roughing the passer, though.
8: Ruling on the field is an incomplete pass. Personal foul. Roughing the passer. Defense number 55. It's a 15-yard penalty. And an automatic first down.
6: Chris McClellan.
7: Yep. Rookie. Third-round pick out of Missouri.
6: Boy, that's a tough call.
7: It is. You know, they don't like it when you tackle them.
6: Yeah, is it because he slammed the quarterback?
7: Yeah, it's because he landed on top of him, which is kind of absurd because that is how you tackle somebody. But that's the rules, and they don't have that rule in college. So you have to learn how to sack the quarterback all over again.
6: 11th penalty of the game against the Packers. They're approaching 100 yards in flags. And another break for Minnesota. Twice the Packer defense looked like it was getting off the field, and twice they take third down penalties to extend the drive, and now first and 10 from the Green Bay 40. Wentz on a sprint handout to Mason, finds a seam inside the 30 to the far sideline, inside the 20, taken down by Evan Williams at the 10-yard line, a pickup of 30 yards, and the Vikings are 30 feet away from their first lead.
7: Just an outside zone play to the left there. Great job by the tight ends, Oliver and Hockenson, just kind of sealing the edge off and creating a crease there for Jordan Mason to hit the hole. That's a huge run right there.
6: Well, they'll put it back to the 11-yard line. So the Vikings can get a first down without scoring a touchdown. They trail 22-17 with 8 minutes and 25 seconds to go. Two backs high formation behind Wentz, who goes under center. Fakes the pitch left, throws back right to Jefferson. Makes the catch inside the 10 and is taken down at about the 6-yard line. Brenton Cox hit him high, took him down. The fans didn't like that. But a pickup of 5, it'll be 2nd and 5.
7: They brought Jefferson back underneath the line of scrimmage, so he's not across.
6: He got a good piece of the helmet.
7: Yep.
6: And they could have called a face mask.
7: Definitely.
6: But they did not. So 2nd and 5 from the 6. Clock continues to roll. 7:40 left in the game. Wentz goes under center again. An I formation with Bredesen, the fullback, the lead back. He slides left in motion. Hand off to Mason. Can't find a seam as he tries to go up the middle and maybe a yard to the 5-yard line before he's stopped there by Ford and Wyatt. And now third down and four from the five. Safe to say this is four down territory, Coach?
7: Yes, I think it is. I think it's definitely one of those situations where at this point you might as well. It's funny because when they took the ball back, like you said, it gave them an opportunity to get a first down here.
6: Yeah. Well, they mark it back at the six, so it's third and five. Minnesota's been good on third downs. Now out of the gun goes Wentz. Jones in the backfield to his right, the former Packer. He'll stay in the block. Now he slips out. Late over the middle. Oh. Intercepted. Evan Williams in the end zone. And a flag at the goal line as well. So the Packers continue to give as good as they get. But Wentz went late over the middle with that
8: before
6: one.
8: The pass was thrown. Holding. Defense number 29. Defending us out the distance to the goal. Automatic first down, Minnesota.
7: Xavier McKinney.
6: Keyshawn Nixon, I believe, did they say 25 or 29?
7: I thought they said 29. And looking at the replay. McKinney tackles Hawkinson in the end zone.
6: Boy. Three times now on this drive, the Packer defense has extended the drive through penalties. And now first and goal at the three as they move it half the distance to the goal. The Packers have been nothing but errors since they took the field goal off the scoreboard. Yeah. And four cracks from the three-yard line and in for Minnesota. Wentz pitches left. Aaron Jones follows Bredesen into the end zone. Touchdown, Minnesota! And for the first time this afternoon, the Vikings have the lead. You have to expect Brandon Noble. They're going to go for two here.
7: Yeah, you definitely think they would. What a turn of events. This is one of those situations where the Packers have 100% beat themselves since taking that 3 points off the board.
6: So the former Packer takes it in, and now here come the Vikings. They're going to go for two. For Aaron Jones, his 53rd career rushing touchdown. He had just two a season ago. And 6:37 is all that remains on the scoreboard here at U.S. Bank Stadium. Wentz will go out of the gun. Jones to his left and three receivers bunched to the right. Hawkinson outside the formation to the left. Gets the snap looking right. Under pressure. Comes back to the right.
7: Oh.
6: Caught in the back of the end zone by Justin Jefferson. 25-22, Minnesota.
7: That play felt a little disjointed. It was almost like the ball was snapped before the offensive line moved. Wentz does a great job of fighting him. And Jefferson does a great job of catching him. Holy smokes.
6: 6:37 to go in the game. Minnesota 25, Green Bay 22. You're listening to the National Football League on Sports USA.
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6: NFL kickoff is presented by NFL Sunday Ticket on YouTube. For the first time this afternoon here at U.S. Bank Stadium, the Minnesota Vikings have the lead over the Green Bay Packers following a three-yard touchdown run by Aaron Jones, the former Packer, that ended an 83-yard drive after the Packers took 3 points off the board and went for it on fourth down and failed. And the drive was aided by 28 yards in Green Bay penalties on third down to extend the trip. And Caleb Johnson will receive the kick at the four-yard line and take it up the middle across the 30 to about the 32-yard line. Coming up later, we'll have our drive of the game brought to you by Progressive Insurance. 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And that drive there could very well be a candidate.
7: Yeah.
6: Now Green Bay has 6 minutes and 33 seconds left. A field goal would tie the game. Somewhat ironic. And Jordan Love brings him out. Christian Watson split wide to the right. Tucker Kraft in a slot right. Golden to the left. And the lone back in the backfield is Marshawn Lloyd. Under center goes the Green Bay quarterback. Hand off to Lloyd. Hit in the backfield and down he goes immediately. Tyrion Ingram Dawkins off of his left tackle spot was in the backfield. And the Packers are going to lose 4 yards on first down. And really, Brandon Noble, for the first time today, this crowd is a factor.
7: They're definitely back in the game.
6: Spotted at the 27-yard line. 6 minutes and counting remains in Minneapolis. Love started to go under center. Now he backs into a gun. In motion now, a little end around, and Love is hit, and he fumbles the ball. It's picked up by Zeke Bako Bawele, who goes for a run back to the 23, and that's another loss of 4 more yards. They faked the end around to Christian Watson, and as soon as Love turned around, he got hit by Dallas Turner.
7: Yeah,
6: ball popped in the air, and Bako Bawele was fortunate enough to catch it.
7: Sometimes that play-action stuff creates some issues from a timing perspective when the rush is coming.
6: Third and 17 from the 23. The Packers have had a lot of trouble on third down. 2 of 9, and this is third and 17. Love changing the play as it gets loud at U.S. Bank. Lifts his leg, takes the snap. Immediate pressure up the middle, and Cashman gets him back at the 12-yard line. Blake Cashman with
7: the
6: sack.
7: Van Ginkle has the ball.
6: Did the ball come loose? And Minnesota has it. Andrew Van Ginkle, I believe, came up with it, and he's tackled inside the 5-yard line.
17: The fumble recovered by the defense. It's first down, Minnesota.
6: Since Matt LaFleur took over in Green Bay 7 years ago, the Packers have the fewest turnovers in the NFL. That is a very poorly timed turnover. I believe they're going to say Van Ginkle may have been down. No, they're marking the ball at the 1 foot line.
7: Yeah.
6: So Van Ginkle with the fumble recovery and nearly the touchdown.
7: What a play. That was crowd. The crowd did that right there. The crowd did that. Jordan Love was trying to change the protection, do something at the line of scrimmage. The clock was getting to go down. He had to snap the ball. The O-line wasn't ready, and Cashman was in his lap before he could do anything. Van Ginkel on top of him. I mean, that's...
6: Van Ginkel was trying to strip the ball away from Love after Cashman makes the contact.
7: Yep.
6: And just before Love went down, he
7: pops
6: did free the football.
7: Holy
6: so now gross. It is eerily quiet here at U.S. Bank because it's first and goal, or are they reviewing this?
7: Probably.
6: The officials are holding this up right now.
17: Down Minnesota.
6: Nope. And with 4:52 to go in the game, the Vikings with an opportunity to now have a double-digit lead if they can advance this football about 10 inches. Under center goes Carson Wentz. I would think quarterback sneak. He'll give it to Jordan Mason. He falls as he gives it to him. Mason lunges. Touchdown, Minnesota. There is a flag at the line of scrimmage.
17: Offside. Defense number 99. It's a touchdown.
6: And rather fittingly, it's another defensive penalty against Green Bay that will be declined. As Jordan Mason takes it in from a yard out officially. His 14th career touchdown carry. And 21 unanswered points from the Minnesota Vikings has now made it 31-22 Vikings with 4:48 to play. I don't know who's more stunned, me or the Green Bay Packers.
7: I think maybe us.
6: Will Reichert to add the extra point. His kick is good. Now 32-22.
7: Incredible.
6: Minnesota's lead is 10. They trailed by as much as 12 in this game. They had never led until just moments ago. And the Vikings go 1 yard in one play. I can do the math on that one.
7: Absolutely incredible. Just kind of comeback and just sticking with it. You know, and the Packers have shot themselves in the foot just over and over and over again. And they played such a clean game early.
6: You have to go back to taking the field goal points off the board.
7: Momentum is a thing in football, and energy and kind of the way the ball game's going. And right there, you take it off, and then you don't get it on fourth down, and then you kind of end up in this situation. It's obviously Matt LaFleur's worst nightmare. But holy smokes. I mean,
6: and penalties have been a huge story where Green Bay is concerned.
7: Huge part of it. I mean, huge part of the drive. The Vikings will score that first touchdown to take the lead if they don't get penalties. You know, so the Packers have done this to themselves. The Vikings have taken advantage of it, but the Packers have put themselves in this position.
6: Well, still 4:48 to go as Reichert is set to kick it deep. Sky Moore and Bo Melton to receive for Green Bay. It's a low-line drive that bounces at about the 14. Melton will take it at the 8, running left outside the numbers only as far as the 25-yard line before he's taken down. And now the Packers have 4:44 and 3 timeouts. They need a couple of possessions. So one would think they want to try to do something as quickly as possible, even if it's just kick a field goal, to turn this into a one-possession game as quickly as they can.
7: Now they're battling the crowd on top of Brian Flores' defense, and we just saw what that combination produced 3 or 4 plays ago.
6: Watson and Golden split wide to the right. Brooks in the backfield. Out of the gun goes Jordan Love. First and 10 from the Green Bay 25. Packers down 32-22. Quick over the middle, a low pass that's caught by Jaden Reed, the slot receiver at the 30. Able to move it ahead to the 32-yard line before he's taken down by James Pierre, the free agent signing who came over from Pittsburgh. And quickly to the line go the Packers on 2nd and 3. The clock is no longer Green Bay's friend. Straight drop out of the gun, and Love over the middle, almost. It is intercepted. It was tipped and caught, taken down the near sideline. It's Love who will bump him out at the 15-yard line. James Pierre who made the tackle on the previous play, comes up with his fifth career interception and two turnovers by the Packers in their last three plays. And this one is suddenly all Minnesota.
7: Pressure. Pressure immediately in Jordan Love's face. He's thrown off his back foot. He's been able to hit that seam route a couple times today. But on that one, Pierre jumps. He reads it. It's Harrison Smith who tips it up right into Pierre's hands. But, wow, I mean, just absolutely incredible.
6: I think it may have been tipped at the line of scrimmage
7: absolutely.
6: Which is what put the ball behind his intended receiver. Harrison Smith was apoplectic that he didn't intercept it.
7: Yeah,
6: he had no idea that it went right to James Pierre in behind him. Welcome to the Minnesota Vikings for James Pierre. And now the Vikings first and 10 from the Green Bay 14. Under center, Wentz. The give is to Jones straight ahead. You got to think Minnesota would love to do whatever they do while on the ground here.
7: Yep.
6: If for no other reason to force the Packers to use their timeout.
18: Green Bay. So there their first of the half. 30-second timeout.
7: There's the first one.
6: There it is.
7: So it's funny, right before that interception, I was actually getting ready to say that the Vikings right now, you want to die slow. Right? Like if that ball gets moved down the field slowly, you're fine. Even if they score at the end of a longer drive, because the clock is your friend then. Right? But obviously that was the best thing that could have happened. They're showing the replay, and it was tipped at the line of scrimmage, John. You were right.
6: So the Packers still have two timeouts, 4:09 to go. Minnesota on top, 32-22. Jones was able to come up with a couple of yards on first down, so it's second down and 8.
7: It was Cashman that got it. He's had a heck of a day today.
6: Again, under center goes Wentz. He brings Oliver, the tight end, in motion. The pitch left for Jordan Mason. Cuts it inside at the 15, inside the 10, and knocked down at the 9-yard line. Pretty hard hit there by Carl Brooks, but he stayed in bounds.
7: Also what you want.
6: Forced the Packers to use another timeout, now with 4:03 to play. So obviously, if you're Green Bay, you have to hold Minnesota to a field goal here and keep it a two-score game. You probably are going to have to use potentially your final timeout.
7: Yeah, you don't have a choice here.
6: And then you need the ball twice with what will be under 4 minutes to play.
7: Because it's a win for Minnesota here, even if they don't get the first down here on third down, to get the Packers to burn that last one. Because then you kick the field goal, and the clock is now 100% your friend.
6: Which brings a question to mind for me. Third and 5, do you dare throw it here?
7: Oh,
6: Doesn't sound like you will.
7: I don't. I hope O'Connell
6: does. Let's see
7: doesn't.
6: What Kevin O'Connell does. I formation behind Wentz with an unbalanced line to the right. Jones is the deep back. Fake the pitch. Rolling right. Wentz throws right. Jefferson at the 10. Inside the 5. Reaches for the pylon. Did he get it?
7: Yep.
6: Touchdown, Minnesota.
7: What do I know?
6: Justin Jefferson. Second touchdown reception of the afternoon.
7: Why I'm not an offensive play caller in the NFL. Run the ball. But they faked the run. That's the same play they used earlier when we thought Jefferson got a face mask. Right? They bring him behind, underneath the line of scrimmage, right behind the offensive line. Get him out in the flat. And now you got to tackle that guy. Yeah. Wow.
6: So a 9-yard touchdown catch to go with a 39-yard touchdown catch in the second quarter. And Justin Jefferson has tied Randy Moss for the second most receptions in Minnesota Vikings history. Reichard will add the extra point. And with 3:55 left in Minnesota, the Vikings have flipped the script, to say the least. They trailed in this game 22-10. Midway through the third quarter, they now lead the Green Bay Packers 39-22.
7: Two completely different football games have happened here today. What just went on here over the course of the end of the third quarter into the fourth, completely different than how this game started.
6: 22 fourth quarter points so far from the Minnesota Vikings.
7: And at the rate they're going, who knows?
6: And now the Packers with only one timeout, and they need the ball 3 times. That was the knockout blow.
7: Yeah, it definitely was. They just hung on long enough, and the Packers weren't able to put them away. It's crazy. I mean, and you don't know, right? They've obviously way outscored that field goal. Now, at this point, then LaFleur took off the board. But again, what does it do from a momentum perspective? What does it do from a mindset perspective?
6: Just one play after you took the points off the board, you brought the crowd into the game.
7: Yeah, that's
6: because
7: exactly
6: Minnesota
7: right.
6: stopped you on
7: yeah,
6: fourth and one.
7: That's exactly right. And then the crowd got a sack and a forced fumble on the one-yard line for him.
6: Riker to kick it. Melton is deep along with Sky Moore, who watches this one sail over his head and out of the back of the end zone. So Green Bay doesn't lose any time off the clock, but I don't know if there's enough time for the Packers here in week one, now trailing by 17.
7: Yeah, I don't know how you do it at this point. I mean, you need an immediate strike, an onside kick, and another one. A little help. Wow.
6: Minnesota finished the regular season a year ago with five straight wins. The Packers finished with three straight losses. And it looks like this season may begin the way last season ended for both of them. First and 10 from the 30, and the throw is well off the mark intended for Golden on first down to the left sideline. I beg your pardon, first and 10 from the 35. It feels like the party has begun at U.S. Bank, and we weren't sure the party was ever going to begin.
7: No, it didn't until about 5 minutes ago.
6: And Jordan Love may have a trick or two up his sleeve. He's going to need three tricks. Second and 10, two receivers to either side of the formation as he comes to the line. Brooks is the lone back in the backfield. He'll get the snap, stands in over the middle, and he's got that deep dig right again. Christian Watson, who makes the catch at midfield before he's taken down by Metellus at the Minnesota 48-yard line. And this is what you were just talking about. If you want to die a slow
7: death. Yeah, die a slow death right here. Right? Just let him keep the ball in front of you. Keep the ball in the middle of the field. Don't let him get out of bounds.
6: Pickup of 16 moves the chains. Now out of the gun. Love running for his life in the backfield. He gets hit. He fumbles. Paco Buelli picks it up out of the pile and starts running to the left sideline and is pushed out of bounds after he got a first down at the 37-yard line. That's the second carry of the game for Zach Paco Buelli, who used to be Zach Tom.
7: Yeah.
6: Also, Love has fumbled each of the last two times he's been hit in the backfield, and Green Bay
19: at the 46-yard line.
6: Well, they ruled that Love was down before the fumble. Jordan Love was hit back
19: at his
6: own 46-yard line. That's when the ball came loose. So that's where they're going to spot this, back on the Green Bay 46. So much for the rushing career of Zach Paco Buelli. And instead, second and 13. Clock starts to roll. 3:20 left. Vikings on top, 39-22. Clock is rolling as Love is just waiting. They just burned 15 seconds. He throws over the middle, and Matthew Golden on a crossing route makes the catch at the 37 and falls inside the 35. That will be a Green Bay first down.
7: They're pressuring, right? They've got everybody on the line of scrimmage like they have almost the whole game. Dropping a couple guys out and just letting the ball slowly go down the field.
6: Packers don't appear to be in all that much of a hurry. Clock rolling, 2:40 to go in the game. Love out of the gun. Here comes pressure right up the middle. Comes Cashman, and he forces a throw low and short of Jaden Reed on the right side at the 30-yard line.
7: There's a saying in defensive football that the pressure is the coverage. Right, and that's what you're seeing right here. Love, you know, basically from the end of the third quarter on, Love has not been able to set his feet and throw the football because there's interior pressure immediately in his face. And it's built in a way that the offensive line can't be right.
6: Second and 10, 2:35 to go in the game. Ball at the Minnesota 34. Lloyd, the lone back in the backfield. Three receivers to the right of the formation out of the gun. Love quickly over the middle. A little bit behind Jaden Reed, but he's able to make the catch. And he's hit immediately at the 28-yard line by James Pierre. Pickup of six. Clock rolls. Green Bay does have one timeout. 2:20 and counting left here in Minnesota. Third and four. Love again, quickly over the middle. John Smith is tight end, makes the catch. Harrison Smith takes him down at the 20-yard line. And Smith-on-Smith crime will bring us to the two-minute warning. Vikings 39, Packers 22. 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
6: Next Sunday on Sports USA, it's week two in the NFL. At 1 Eastern, the Pittsburgh Steelers will go to New England to take on the Patriots. Then at 4 Eastern, 1 Pacific, the Arizona Cardinals play host to the Super Bowl champion Seattle Seahawks. For 25 years now, the NFL is on Sports USA. 2 minutes left in Minnesota, the Vikings 39 and the Packers 22. Green Bay with the ball, they have one timeout remaining. First and 10 from the Viking 20-yard line. Jordan Love sends Christian Watson wide to the right. He's got Bo Melton in a slot right. Golden to the left. Out of the gun, deep drop, has protection, throws towards the end zone. Almost intercepted by James Pierre again, who already has one pick this afternoon.
7: And Love was on the ground again. You know, they're just collapsing the pocket down around him at this point. Now they know he has to throw the football. Dallas Turner was in his lap right away.
6: They're just pinning their ears.
7: Oh, absolutely.
6: Pass was intended for Marshawn Lloyd out of the backfield. Little wheel route. Second and 10. Minute 55 to go. Empty backfield as Brooks stays in to block, and a quick slant to Golden coming in off the right side at the 15. Caught it initially at the 12 before he was knocked backwards, so they'll mark it there. Third and two. Packers quickly to the line as the clock rolls. A minute 40 left. Lift of the leg from Love. Gets it. Again throws a low slant in the general direction of Golden, but it skips to him at the goal line. And now it's fourth down. So if you're the Packers, you kick the field goal here, take the points you need. You need the ball three times.
7: I know.
6: They're not going to.
7: I hope not.
6: They're not going to.
7: No.
6: Fourth and two from the 12. And a minute 31 left in Minnesota. Remember the last time the Packers went on fourth down? It didn't go so well down here. Lloyd in the backfield, out of the gun. Love lobs it towards the end zone, way off the mark. In the general vicinity of Sky Moore, it's incomplete. And again, the Vikings will take over on downs.
7: Crazy.
6: That is probably going to do it. I can't imagine that Matt LaFleur is going to bother to use his final timeout down the stretch here.
7: No, probably not. This was an incredible football game. The last 15 minutes of this thing has been absurd. I mean, I don't know that I've seen anything like it.
6: Well, the first 15 minutes were crazy.
7: Yes, that's exactly right.
6: Kyler Murray throws an interception on the second play of the game, his first regular season pass as a Viking. Then he goes down in the first quarter with a concussion, does not return. Carson Wentz comes in, really struggled to put anything together in the passing game, but ultimately ends up throwing three touchdown passes. And now he'll go under center, first and 10 from the 12. He'll hand it off to Jordan Mason, and he'll pick his way up to about the 15-yard line. And the clock continues to roll, a minute 15 and counting. So it would appear the Vikings just need to run maybe just one more play.
7: Yeah.
6: As the Packers will have to wonder what could have been here today. And the Vikings obviously take the victory, but you have to wonder what the future holds for them. Obviously, as they await word on Kyler Murray's availability. It was a concussion. He did not return. Now Wentz takes a knee with 45 seconds left. He'll have to do it one more time as the game clock exceeds the play clock by about 5 seconds. And the Vikings will quickly come to the line and do it. Wentz one more time, and now it's helmets off and handshakes as the Minnesota Vikings have come from 12 points down in the second half to defeat the Green Bay Packers here this afternoon at U.S. Bank Stadium by a final score of 39-22. 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
6: John Ollers, Brandon Noble, and the rest of our Sports USA crew back at U.S. Bank Stadium in downtown Minneapolis, Minnesota on a beautiful late summer Sunday afternoon where the Minnesota Vikings in an unlikely way come from behind to defeat the Green Bay Packers 39-22 here in the opener of the NFL season for both of these clubs. Late in the third quarter, the lead was 12 for the Green Bay Packers at 22-10. But the Vikings would reel off 29 unanswered points from there. And they go on to win 39-22. Brandon Noble, it's time for our drive of the game. 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And we're going to go back to the drive in which Minnesota ended up tying the game. But it's the way it took place. The Green Bay Packers had kicked a field goal and taken a 25-17 lead in the fourth quarter over the Vikings. The Vikings were offside on the play, and Matt LaFleur took the points off the board, decided to take the penalty and go for it on fourth and one, ran a quarterback sneak that did not convert, From there, Minnesota went 9 plays, 83 yards after taking over on downs. 3 times in the drive, it was extended by third down penalties against the Packers. They took personal fouls. They took defensive holdings. They took interference. It was remarkable. 28 yards of the drive were penalties against the Packers. And from there, the next time Green Bay got the ball, it was a strip sack that gave the Vikings the ball on the goal line. They went in from there and never looked back. They would convert a later interception to another touchdown and end up going away.

0: back into the game. It was just a turning point in this football game.
1: It definitely was. It was a sloppy game on both sides. The Vikings were a little bit sloppier early. The Packers fell apart at the end, and the Vikings took advantage of it. They used the home field advantage at the end to really put a lot of pressure on Love. He wasn't able to play the way that he is capable of because of the way the pressure came up. And then the Vikings took advantage of the Packers' mistakes. I mean, this is an absurd football game that we just watched. It was awesome. It was a lot of fun.
0: Over 100 yards in penalties against the Green Bay Packers here this afternoon as well. That's a big story, big part of it. We talk about it throughout opening weekend. It's week one for everyone. Obviously, the Packers are disappointed by the outcome. Minnesota will take the win, but maybe the bigger story here in Minnesota is, can you go forward with Carson Wentz? Will you have to go forward with Carson Wentz? Because Kyler Murray left in the first quarter after a concussion, did not return. He has a history of injuries throughout his career. His time in Arizona was marred by it. But, this is Minnesota. Does it matter who plays quarterback? They've got Kevin O'Connell as their head coach.
1: I think that if you've got a veteran like Carson Wentz, you can win a few football games. They obviously want Murray back. You know, he's the guy they decided to pick as the starter, and so they want him back for whatever reasons those were. But they just won a football game without their starting quarterback and absolutely playing terrible for the first three quarters.
0: From a Green Bay perspective, you continue to look at who's missing. Josh Jacobs did not play today. Micah Parsons didn't play. This is a team that has to open the season with three of their first four games on the road. They've only had to do that twice in their over 100-year history. It will be a tall order for them as they continue on from here. They have to go to the Jets, who won today. They have a home opener with the Falcons, and then they have to go to Tampa Bay. But you continue to wonder about the story in Green Bay, which might be about not what's on the field, but what isn't.
1: Yeah, man, that's a huge part of this game. You talk about it's a war of attrition over the 17, 18 weeks that you're playing, and the Packers have run into that before the season even started, right? You lose Jacobs to legal issues. Parsons isn't healthy yet. Are they a factor today with the way that they played? Who knows? But you need those guys back. They're a big part of your plan as a football team. And then you've just got to clean things up. I think if they clean things up from a penalty perspective and a mistake perspective, and I'm sure LaFleur will have some introspection on the kind of his decisions too. But at the end of the day, that was a very winnable football game that they lost.
0: Great job. Great to be back with
1: Absolutely
0: you again this
1: fun.
0: Season.
1: Yes, sir.
0: That's Brandon Noble, and he's part of everyone that we want to thank for getting today's broadcast on the air. Our on-site producer engineer here in Minneapolis at U.S. Bank Stadium is Mr. Lyle Gordon. Our studio engineers among the cast of characters back at the Sports USA studios in Los Angeles include Mike Martinez, Dan Lynch, Mike Mayer, and Jacob Mosby. Our statistician, Kevin Noth. And our spotter was John, don't call me Strangler, Stangler. A nice job done by him. For Brandon Noble and our entire Sports USA crew, this is John Ollers once again reminding you our final score today in Minneapolis, the Minnesota Vikings 39 and the Green Bay Packers 22. Rob Render is coming up next with a roundup of all of today's NFL action. 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
8: What a performance by the Minnesota Vikings, especially in the second half. And if you want to get even a little bit more macro, in the fourth quarter, they outscored the Packers 29-0 to wrap up the game, including 22-0 in the fourth quarter, en route to a 39-22 win. That offensive barrage for Minnesota was capped off by their tremendous superstar, Justin Jefferson.
9: High formation behind Wentz with an unbalanced line to the right. Jones is the deep back. Fake the pitch, rolling right. Wentz throws right. Jefferson at the 10, inside the 5, reaches for the pylon. Did he get it?
10: Yep.
9: Touchdown, Minnesota!
10: What do I know?
9: Cool. Justin Jefferson, second touchdown reception of the afternoon.
8: Our John Ollers with the outstanding call. Carson Wentz, 3 touchdown passes, as you just heard. 2 of them went to Justin Jefferson, the other to TJ Hockenson. And again, Minnesota gets the come from behind win 39-22. Aaron Jones and Jordan Mason both had touchdown runs for Minnesota. Elsewhere in today's week one action on the gridiron, everything else has gone final as far as the late Sunday window. The Eagles took on the Commanders. This was a tight one, especially late in the fourth quarter. Washington got in the end zone to draw to within 2 points at 24-22 Philadelphia. The Commanders went for 2.
11: Third and goal at the 2. Rashad White is the back. Daniels in the gun. Brown and Williams in the way. They're going to try to throw for it. Quick throw to Williams. Did that bounce?
8: Touchdown.
11: No, he caught it. Touchdown! Touchdown, Washington! He picked it off the ground! And Antonio Williams has brought the Commanders within 2!
8: So that was the touchdown pass that led to the 2-point conversion try. which we apparently do not have the highlight of. But I promise they went for two, and it was not converted. The Eagles wind up beating the Commanders 24-22. Washington failing on that try with 1:01 to go in the fourth quarter. Jalen Hurts, a big game for Philadelphia. Three touchdown passes, two of them going to Dallas Goedert. The Raiders took on the Dolphins. It was a big day for Kirk Cousins.
0: Preston Tucker to the left side. Hayward motions, now in the backfield as an I formation. Cousins with a play fake. He settles. He's eyeing the end zone. He's got Genty out of the backfield. Reaches over his head at the five. Has the ball towards the end zone. Touchdown! What a grab by Deuce! Ashton with his second receiving touchdown of the day. And the Raiders with the answer to the Dolphins' touchdown.
8: That was one of three touchdown passes on the day for Kirk Cousins. Raiders radio on the call. Two of his touchdown passes went to his favorite running back, Ashton Genty, who also ran for over 100 yards. The Raiders won the game 27-13. The Cardinals took on the Chargers in L.A.
12: Second and goal at the five officially. Three receivers in the game. Stomp of the right foot, the snap. Love with a handoff. Looking left, looking for space. At the five. Stiff arm to the pylon. He's in for a touchdown, Cardinals. It's Jeremiah Love with his first NFL touchdown. And it opens the season with a fantastic march down the field for the Cardinals. 6-0 over the Chargers. 8:49 first quarter. What a debut for this Cardinals offense.
8: That's Cardinals radio with the call. Jeremiah Love with that 5-yard touchdown run in his debut, and the Cardinals never looked back. They beat the Chargers 26-14. The Jaguars put on a show against the Browns.
13: Here comes the pressure again for Lawrence. He's going toward the end zone. Caught! Diving catch, Parker Washington. Touchdown, Jaguars! 30 yards. What an athletic grab.
8: That was one of four touchdown passes on the day for Jaguars quarterback Trevor Lawrence. He threw for 245 yards. The Jaguars clobbered the Browns 34-10. Bengals topped the Buccaneers 33-27 in a game that we had on many of these Sports USA stations. Joe Burrow had a touchdown pass to Mike Gesicki. Chase Brown had 56 yards on the ground and a touchdown. The Buccaneers turned the ball over four times. Demetrius Knight had a fumble recovery that he ran in for a touchdown for Cincinnati. Jets beat the Titans 23-10. Brees Hall, 102 yards rushing and a touchdown. Kenyon Sadiq had a touchdown run as well. Titans quarterback Ward had one touchdown pass. He was sacked three times in the game. The Ravens blasted the Colts 41-23. Lamar Jackson, 324 yards passing, including a 54-yard touchdown to Zay Flowers. Flowers had 150 yards receiving before he left the game with a hamstring injury. Derrick Henry had three touchdown runs. Steelers got past the Falcons 20-13. Aaron Rodgers, a touchdown pass to Pat Freiermuth. T.J. Watt, a 35-yard pick six of Cooper Rush. Bills defeated the Texans 36-31. Josh Allen, two touchdown passes and two touchdown runs. The Bears clobbered the Panthers 59-37. The 59 points, the second most in a regular season opener in NFL history. Lions topped the Saints 31-30 in overtime. Outstanding job by our producers here in the Sports USA studios. Mike Martinez, Dan Lynch, Mike Mayer, and Jacob Mosby. For John Ollers and Brandon Noble, I am Rob Brender. Again, your final score today from Minneapolis. It was the Vikings 39 and the Packers 22. 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We will catch you next Sunday. Good day, everybody.
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12: Three receivers right, shotgun snap for Prescott. Steps up in the pocket, throws deep down the right side, back right corner of the end zone, caught, and a touchdown, Cowboys! CeeDee Lamb!
16: Snap to Dart, back in a couple steps. He evades the rush, climbs the pocket, right down the zipper of the field. 10-5, touchdown! Escapability of Dart to the moon, and a Giants touchdown!
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